0: manageable.
1: Got back most of that yardage. The important part. You don't want to get sloppy with the offensive line and even give Pine Ridge the slightest advantage in this game. Or a thought that they'd even come back.
0: 7 for 12 now. For McDonough. Shotgun formation. Two backs, Harris and Connor. Give to Harris. Harris up the middle. Dragging the pile forward. Inside the 30.
1: Wow.
0: Still on his feet. Inside the 25. And Darwin Harris with 11 tough yards for a Pirate first down.
1: He was met at the line of scrimmage and carried probably four defenders with him. What an impressive first down for the Pirates.
0: Mainland up 22-0 on University, Orange City.
1: Oh, wow.
0: DeLand 7-0 over Spruce Creek so far. First and 10 at the 24-yard line. McDonough sets up the screen, and that was knocked back by the big fella that time.
2: Screen pass attempt is batted down.
1: Corey Evans.
0: Yes, the big senior, 230 pounds with the PBU there.
1: Alexander Taylor warming up on the sidelines. Inside the 25, would you say they're within his range?
0: They have not attempted a field goal yet, so I'm not sure. Oh, well, sorry, I'm getting myself used. Taylor, I think they're close to it. I think Taylor's range is about 40 yards.
1: On the PATs, it looks like he could hit from here.
0: I was trying to add some stats up here. 7 for 12 for 99 yards for McDonough. He has Connor and Harris in the backfield with him. 2:34 to clock the stop, second down, back to throw, looking downfield, rolling to his right, fires out towards the sideline, and caught by a Pine Ridge player on the sideline, so just throws that away.
1: Smart decision there, no one was open. Pine Ridge, I'll give them credit, their DBs had everything covered up on that play, on the rare Matanzas pass.
0: Second down, and 10 at the 24-yard line, 2:27 to go to clock stops. Clock not an issue for Matanzas. They have plenty of time. They have three timeouts as well, so they can run the ball. They can throw it. It is third down. I thought I had that right.
1: Well, we've caught them on one of their rare moments too, being up three scores in a game. That's unheard of for them this season.
0: It is. In fact, the 21 points scored is a season high. So third down and 10 at the 24. Connor and Harris in the backfield. Now Perkins is in motion. He turns upfield. McDonough back to throw. Looking for him on the wheel route. Always throw the wheel route. Cole broken up.
1: P.I.
0: Oh, I don't know about that one.
1: You don't know?
0: I'll take it.
2: Incomplete. There are flags down.
1: I agree with you. Let the boys be boys. Fight for the ball on that play. Looked like he had him on that wheel route.
0: Yeah. So that's something I always have said. Always throw the wheel route. And again, Pine Ridge, their fifth penalty of the night, if it is, in fact, pass interference. It's not an automatic first down in high school, but the yardage would give them the first down. I thought he looked like he was just knocking the ball away. I thought he was just making a play on the ball.
1: Well, he had about 5 to 6 yards of separation on him. I thought for sure it would have been a touchdown. If you ask me, it was great defense, but hey, I'll take a P.I., they're waving the flag
0: waving
1: off.
0: Waving it off. It's incomplete.
1: I agree with that.
0: I know the Pirate faithful are not going to, but I think fourth down, you go for it anyway. It's a 41-yard field goal, maybe just a smidge out of Taylor's range. McDonough in the shotgun, two receivers to either side. Perkins, the tight end in the slot on the right with Putis. Connor and DeFreitas to the left. Deep back is Harris. Clock is stopped with 2:23 on 4th and 10, it's 24. McDonough takes a snap, looking to throw, looking downfield, steps up in the pocket. He's going to try and run, and he's going to be dragged down after a short gain. It's going to be a turnover on downs. Again, the Pine Ridge defense showing that they are legitimately talented.
1: Yeah, so far, Matanzas hasn't been able to throw it downfield, but if you're McDonough there, I think that was the smart move, but fourth and long like that, you got to get a little bit more than 4 yards on the carry.
0: 7-0 New Smyrna over Seabreeze. For FPC, most of their teams in district action. In fact, you got Atlantic Coast and First Coast.
1: Oh, a little rivalry. week.
0: Interesting. FPC's district. Sandalwood's the only team without Coast or Creek in their name.
1: Yeah.
0: Flat Palm Coast, First Coast, and Atlantic Coast, and then Creekside and Tokoi Creek. Tokoi Creek, of course, beat FPC last night. So another battle of unbeatens. 0-4, Atlantic Coast, 0-5, First Coast. So somebody will get a win there, just like here. First and 10, 2:16 to go. Panthers have two timeouts.
1: Little
0: disorganization there, as that looked like he wanted to hand it off. That's a little flip. He kind of heaved it over his head.
1: Oh, my gosh. Michael, I'm going to be honest with you. I don't know what he was thinking on that play, where that ball was going.
0: Is that a pass? Did that go forward? If it's a forward pass, it's still a loss of, well, we're all the way back from the 20 to the, it's going to be second and 17, clock running, 1:44. I'd have thought about taking a timeout with Matt Farr if I were Matt Farr. Of course, there was a couple situations where I felt like a timeout would have been warranted last week. And now there'll be a timeout. And it's called by Pine Ridge, so we'll take it with them. 1:33 to go in a half. Matanzas leads 21-0.
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0: Homecoming here at the Ship. Mike Licio, James Joy with you. Pine Ridge facing 2nd and 17. 2nd and 18. At the 13-yard line after a little bizarre busted play there. Pine Ridge has one timeout remaining. I would have thought Matanzas would have called a timeout. I think there was a situation where, so there were some officiating snafus last week. I told you a 9-yard pass, that was a first down. An 11-yard pass on 3rd and 12, that was a first down. They had a pass interference penalty. They marked up 20 yards. With 1:18 left in the game, Menendez has the ball up five with 1:18 left in the game. The running back is tackled at 1:18. Menendez calls a timeout with 22 seconds left. They let 56 seconds run off.
1: That's unheard of.
0: And I know it's not going to be like the NFL. The NFL, if a play is made at 1:18, they're going to start the play clock at about 1:16. They let 56 seconds run off the clock.
1: Right.
0: But I think Coach Farris may have thought, if you asked him now, maybe he should have taken the timeout at 1:18. 2nd and 17, 1:33 to go. Pine Ridge at their own 13.
1: And knowing how Pine Ridge can move the ball, punt the ball, 1:33 is plenty of time for Matanzas to get one more score on the board.
0: It's been mostly big plays tonight for Matanzas. They've moved the ball pretty well, but they've needed the big play. And now it looked like they wanted to throw it and couldn't get it done, and that's going to be another loss down to the 7, and now Matanzas is going to call a timeout.
2: Stop in the backfield.
1: You know, don't let your foot off the gas. Keep it going while it's hot.
2: Tackle made by number 95.
0: So now, 19 carries. We gotta get the rushing numbers up. 19 carries.
2: Their first of the half.
0: 24 yards. So 26-yard run, and the rest of the carries have gone 18 plays for negative 2 yards. It's gonna be 3rd and about 20. They're going to put it at the 8. So 3rd and about 23 for Pine Ridge. You don't put the ball in the air here. You just run it and make Matanzas take another timeout, I would
1: think.
0: Yeah,
1: you don't want to go back anymore. If they do, it'll be a safety. And we've seen how their special teams are. Who knows if another punt return would happen.
0: The old saying on a pass, and I said this last week, that it's not so much true anymore, but there are certain teams that it does hold true. Three things that can happen on a pass, and two of them are bad. I would almost say there's four things that can happen on a pass for this team, and three of them are bad. Because an incompletion, an interception, as we saw the last on first down, possibly a fumble.
2: Let me hear you. It's third
0: Riley Murdoch getting the crowd into it. 1:27 to go in the half. Pine Ridge has 3rd and 23 at their own 8. There it is, Rodriguez rolling out, looking to throw, throws downfield over the middle, arm punt. Oh, he almost caught it.
1: Definitely was a little bit of an arm punt. I felt like that ball sat in the air for 4 seconds.
0: Was that Jezariah McCoy again, or was Josh Mills, number 3, breaking it up? He got a tip on it, and it almost ended up in a Pine Ridge receiver's hands. But now they'll punt. Dangerous territory.
1: Yeah.
0: He's going to be standing about midway in the end zone in the shadow of his goalpost, Grotus, and he's had a tough time. Antoine Jenkins standing at the Pine Ridge 40-yard line with 1:19 to go. The clock stops. The other thing about that pass is now Matanzas gets to keep a timeout. They'll have 2 timeouts in the ball with about 1:10 left when all is said and done.
1: And with the way they almost blocked that last punt, if I were Pine Ridge, I'd send one more blocker in that backfield to try to add some reinforcement for your punter.
0: So there's a snap. Good snap this time. Grotus gets a good kick on it. End-over-end kick. Fielded at the 41 by Jenkins on the left side. Makes a move. Bounces inside the 30. Inside the 25. Still on his feet. He's going to get out of bounds at about the 22-yard line. So 107, the Pirates get the ball with 2 timeouts at their 21-yard line.
2: First down.
0: Probably couldn't ask for a better situation for Matanzas here. At halftime, it'll be the Advent Health halftime show. We'll have scores. We'll tally up some stats. We'll talk a little bit about FPC. Talk about the playoff rankings that came out on Tuesday, the first rankings. Not without controversy. As often is the case. They'll announce the homecoming court. McDonough in the shotgun. 3 receivers to the left. Connor, Perkins, and Putis. DeFreitas all alone on the right side. Harris in the backfield. 1st and 10 at the 21-yard line. After a 20-yard return by Jenkins. Trips to the left. McDonough back to throw. Sets up the screen to Putis. Putis turns upfield. Inside of the 20, down to about the 16. Clock will continue to run.
1: And they got to hurry up if they want to get in the end zone.
0: Picks up about 6 on the play. Second catch for Putis. McDonough now over 100 yards. 47 seconds to go. 2 to either side for McDonough. Back to throw. Looking downfield. Pressure coming. Flushed out of the pocket. Rolling right. Looking downfield. Complete to Connor. Connor turns towards the end zone, and he has the touchdown. Riley Connor, the safety valve on that play. 16 yards for his 2nd touchdown catch of the night.
1: And I love the read by McDonough, waiting for that linebacker to bite. Am I going to go after the quarterback, or am I going to go after your star running back? He made the wrong decision there, and Connor was able to run it in.
0: And McDonough, I think you got to stay with Connor. I would take the chances with McDonough running it, but McDonough patient, waited.
1: Yeah.
0: Didn't panic when he got flushed out of the pocket because Evans was in there in a hurry and flushed him out.
1: Very smart playmaking on his part. And they get the score before halftime, 28-0. This is the best Matanzas start this season.
0: Bad snap, but...
1: And I shouldn't have said 28-0.
0: The 34-point rule. Do you know what the 34-point rule is?
1: That's where the running clock happens with a 34. Right?
0: It's 35.
1: 35, but if you...
0: The 34-point rule is this. Statistically speaking, and this is not official, when it's a 34-point game, that extra point misses 94% of the time.
1: No way.
0: 94% rule.
1: And that is a funny statistic.
0: Last year, Kevin and I were up here, and Riley says, oh, it's 34 points. They're going to kick the extra point. Kevin and I almost heaved Riley out of the press box. Uncle Phil style. Like,
1: yeah, Jazzy Jeff.
0: Tossing Jazz out. Because, of course, the extra point missed. It's inevitable that when you get 5 touchdown lead, that one of those extra points are going to miss.
1: Well, it's safe to say you and John wanted an early night, right?
0: Yeah. That's just Taylor's. I think that was his 1st extra point miss of the year.
1: They're giving him a redo.
0: Oh, there was a, I guess there was a flag on the play, or maybe there was a timeout call. I think there was a kick is up. It's good.
1: All right, so the 34-point rule might apply later. We'll see.
0: 35 seconds to go. We'll take a quick break, and we'll have the kickoff and the conclusion of the first half. Matanzas leads 28-0. 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
0: Mike Licio, James Joy here with you. 35 seconds to go in half. The Pirates lead 28-0. They're in the driver's seat for their first win of the season.
1: Looking great for Matanzas so far. And you can feel the energy on the sidelines, too. These players are all hyped. The morale is up. I don't think Matanzas has felt this way all season.
0: Taylor to kick off. Line drive kick. Fielded at the 17-yard line. And that is Rodriguez taking it up the middle to about the 30-yard line, and that is where Pine Ridge will take over. You would think they would just run out the clock here.
1: Well, I mean, they did have two pass plays on the last drive. Let's see what Coach Russell has up his sleeve. If I were him, I'd give a moment for my players to recoup and take this one to halftime. Pine Ridge seems to be beat up this game.
0: Pine Ridge now in 4.5 games has been outscored 149-6.
1: Jeez.
0: So first and 10 at the 30-yard line, 29 seconds to go in the half. And that is going to be kept by DuPont up the middle. No gain.
1: And that clock will tick down. They don't seem urgent to be running another play, and I think they're going to the sidelines.
0: 12 seconds to go. Maybe they're hoping that Matanzas will think they're not running a play and the Pirates will start to walk off. 3-2-1. That is the end of the first half. Matanzas leads 28-0. We'll tally up some stats. We'll get some scores. We'll be back in about 2 minutes with the Advent Health halftime show. Be back
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0: Mike Licio, James Joy here with you at the ship. Riley Murdoch will return to the sidelines on Thursday night against Deltona. Deltona, the rival of Pine Ridge. They have what they call the Battle of the Boulevard as the schools bookend Howland Boulevard in Deltona. Well, Pirates came in averaging 150 yards of offense a game. They had 236 in the first half. They had balance, 116 yards. Talk about balance. I'll give you a couple of numbers that show balance. 116 yards rushing, 120 passing. 47 yards rushing for Wiley Connor, 47 yards rushing for Darwin Harris.
1: Oh, wow. Little duplication of numbers there.
0: And yeah.
1: The run game from Matanzas has definitely been a strong suit. But as you said, it's been a few explosive plays that we've seen it on. Pine Ridge defense is still holding on to some three and outs, getting that punt team fresh. It'd be interesting to see what happens the rest of the game, but so far Matanzas is in control.
0: Pine Ridge, on the other hand, gained 25 yards on 22 plays, so a little over a yard of play, and that makes it tough for the defense. Really, at that point, it doesn't matter how good your defense is, and I think this Pine Ridge defense is better than what the numbers are going to say. When your offense cannot get on the field, I think they had one first down, maybe two in the entire half. Next up to the freshman class, we have Isabella Bartosa escorted. So it's been a tough first half. Here in the Advent Health Halftime Show, we've done a 9 of 17, 120 yards. So I believe that actually, yeah, that has surpassed his season numbers in yardage. He has three touchdown passes, two to Wiley Connor. Wiley Connor, three catches, 50 yards. Now with 13 catches on the season and three touchdowns, leads the team in both. And he's also their leading rusher, now up to 260 yards on the season.
1: And we're used to seeing Connor play at that high impact, but McDonough's starting to fall into his role at quarterback. We know we had an injury earlier in the season, but some inconsistent play last week you talked about. This week he almost tripled his yard average.
0: We see Alex Taylor on the homecoming court. For the sophomore class. I don't think he's going to be the last football player we see. In fact, I see another one on the other end there. What you want in a homecoming game? 28-0. When I was at St. Augustine, we were 2-2 in homecoming. They have their homecoming tonight. My kids are at St. Augustine's homecoming. We lost, and speaking of homecoming, ironically, this is how bad St. Augustine used to be. Everybody thinks St. Augustine, and we have been dominant for this entire century. In fact, technically this entire millennium. My sophomore year, we lost to Pine Ridge in homecoming. And just for the record, Pine Ridge has been pretty consistently, struggled throughout the 33-year history of the school.
1: Right.
0: They only have about five winning seasons in their entire existence. And
1: you got to see one of them?
0: I got to see one of them, but they played Kansas that year, actually. I think they were 6-4.
1: Oh, wow.
0: But Pine Ridge didn't have a winning season that year. They just beat St. Augustine. She describes herself as caring. Is that Shea Scott, number 8?
1: Yes, it is.
0: He is on the homecoming court. But anyway, I got off on a little tangent. It is homecoming here for the Pirates. They are up 28-0. FPC last night, they were at Tocoi. St. John's County did not have school today, so all their games were played last night in East Beach Beachside. I took that all but Menendez. Menendez is on the road, so all the home games were. St. Augustine beat Clay 37-14. Nice beat Beachside 49-14. Sequoia beats FPC 21-19. I haven't gotten a chance. I am the statistician for FPC. I've gotten a chance to add up the stats yet, but based on my friend Jeremy Fauble from Daktronics, who did a great job with the new scoreboards at FPC, by the way. Jeremy said that he lives in, his kid goes to Koi Creek. He said that He-Man and Jede was a one-man wrecking crew. He said He-Man would be enough to deal with. And then you have Nico Murphy.
1: Right.
0: He says, you know,
1: it's tough with that two-headed backfield, FPC.
0: And so FPC was down 21-0, climbed back into it, made it 21-19 with less than 30 seconds left. And I thought we were getting ready to announce. Shy is here. I thought we were already up to whoever's at the other end of the field, so I paused. I wanted to hear who it was because I think I know who it is, but I guess I could have looked and seen and who was going to be the homecoming king. I could have probably looked at that. But anyway, so FPC scores with less than 30 seconds left to make it 21-19. They make the two-point conversion, but there's a penalty on the play. And after a delay of game penalty, they are moved all the way back to the 18-yard line.
1: And you get one and done at that, too.
0: And that was it. And they fell 21-19, their first loss of the season. So the playoff standings came out. FPC currently ranked 8th in the region going into this weekend. We'll see how that's affected there. Even though they're 4-0 record, they've had their schedule has done them no favors. As First Coast is a district team, they're 0-5. Tocoy Creek was a district team.
1: They were 0-5 going into it.
0: Atlantic Coast, who's on the schedule later in the year, they're 0-4, although I haven't seen a score between them and First Coast. One of those teams is going to win a game. So they were on the bubble at 8th coming in. Matanzas is currently 16th in their region, but I think for Matanzas, it's more about it is Jezariah McCoy. We'll see if Jez. I spoke lonely of Jez. I think the homecoming king would be the icing on the cake to his Pirate career.
1: Right. One more statistic to add.
0: Yep. No update though on that game. Oh, 7-0 First Coast. But no point in the game. They haven't told us what point the game is. So we're trying to get some scores here.
1: Yeah, the Stingrays and the Buccaneers have always had a clash with each other. The rival of the coasts.
0: The last time I was at Atlantic Coast was Travis Rollins, I think his second year. But they had a young receiver named Patrick Bryant.
1: Oh, wow.
0: And honestly, I think he was a sophomore at the time, and you could tell he was
1: next level caliber.
0: I felt like I could have gone out there, and that was a very good FPC defense there. I feel like I could have gone out there and just slung it around a little bit. Jack Ferguson, one of the homecoming nominees for homecoming king. So very interesting. You have two teammates battling out. Jack Ferguson's been a model player for FPC through the years as well. Shifting over to the Daytona Beach area for some scores. Lake Mary and Lake Brantley. Lake Brantley up 14-0. I don't know what's happened to Lake Mary. Coming off a state championship, and they are now 1-3. I know they've played a tough schedule, but still, losing Noah Grubbs, I guess a big deal to Notre Dame commit. Do you remember how that game ended, that Lake Mary game on the Hail Mary?
1: No, remind me.
0: So, Lake Mary got the ball off a punt with about 15 seconds left, and Noah Grubbs rolls it out, throws a Hail Mary for a touchdown, and Lake Mary wins the state championship. In fact, he caught it outside the end zone and had to drag himself into the end zone.
1: Oh, man.
0: And that's how they won the state championship. Well, anxiously awaiting the Mainland up 22-0 on University. DeLand 7-0 on Spruce Creek. Thought we'd have some more scores out there tonight. You know, both district games for FPC happening tonight. Last I checked, Creekside was up on Sandalwood. That FPC Creekside game is going to mean a lot, though, with last night's loss. I think that's going to be a game that FPC has to win if they want to go to the postseason.
1: And with the hot start they had this season, losing to an 0-5 team.
16: Your freshman prince is.
0: So they're going to start announcing. They're going to start announcing the homecoming court. So we'll announce that. By the way, I don't know if my school never did this. I don't know if your school ever did this, where they have like a faculty homecoming representative.
1: Huh. No, mine never did that either.
0: So Devin Matthews, the defensive coordinator, a Matanzas alum himself. is the faculty homecoming. I think they call him the homecoming prince, homecoming duke. I don't remember. FPC does it too. So to me, it might not be a uniquely Flagler County thing, but it's the only place I've seen it.
1: I'll tell you what is unique. My school had a homecoming, and we didn't even have a football team. And that's usually what the whole purpose of a homecoming, I feel like,
0: would
1: be.
0: You went to Stanton?
1: No, I went to Douglas Anderson.
0: Oh, Douglas Anderson. But we, sorry, our 6-1, joke, half dozen the other side.
1: Our running joke was that we were undefeated in football because we never had a team technically, so we never lost. But I would always take advantage of the surrounding schools.
0: I think the only birthday gift my father ever has enjoyed is his Flagler College football undefeated
1: shirt. Yeah, I've seen a few of those around the campus over there.
0: So about 6 minutes left in the halftime period. We'll have a 3-minute warm-up period after that. Let's take a 2-minute commercial break, and we'll come back and we'll tell you which FPC football player, I guess it could be someone else, but I'm going with an Matanzas football player is homecoming king. Back in a moment. This is the Advent Health Halftime Show on News Radio WNZF.
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0: Perfect timing by Abby at the studio to get us back here. We were getting very close to announcing who will be the homecoming king. Two football players in the running, Jack Ferguson and Jezariah McCoy. I think Shai Scott is a senior, so he is in the running as well. Sorry about that. So
1: there's three Pirates out there.
0: There'll be some bragging rights. So we'll turn up Riley Murdoch.
25: And finally, your senior homecoming court winners. Your senior king is, drum roll please, Jack Ferguson!
0: Jack Ferguson, the homecoming king. And who is going to be his queen? They told Riley to pause 10 seconds between each announcement.
1: Build momentum,
0: Principal
1: right?
0: Principal Rinaldi crowning him.
25: And ladies and gentlemen, your senior queen, drum roll please, Analia Harper!
0: Analia Harper, congratulations, the homecoming queen, the band majorette.
1: I wonder if Riley learned his anticipation skills from American Idol. He gave a long little pace in between that to let the audience build up.
0: The best in the business. The key to my success this year is I surrounded myself with people who are better than me. Yeah, and I've been very lucky with, you know, you and Kevin, JP, Riley, Lexi have done a great job.
1: If you weren't here, Mike, who is going to do everything behind Flagler Sports? You don't give yourself enough credit.
0: I always say this. I have a face for radio and a voice for print. I appreciate it, but, you know, it's we have such great people that make this all possible. Abby at the studio, like I said, the people who work with me, you know, I do my homework. I'll admit, you know, I try to make sure we're prepared to have the best broadcast possible, but yeah, it's a team effort. And speaking of team effort, Matanzas Pirates, they might open Club Dub. Do you know about Club Dub?
1: No, Club Dub. What's Club Dub?
0: So they'll have multicolored strobe lights. They'll have the music bumping. It's a party in the Matanzas locker room after a win. So they'll raise the flag. So after the game, if they hold on to this win, which we would assume, but, you know, that's why they play the games. They'll go out to the north end of the stadium. They'll raise the Jolly Roger. One of Matt Farr's favorite things to do is to come in on Sunday to start the game prep for the following week and see that Jolly Roger waving in the wind in the north end zone. And then after that, they'll all head to the locker room and Club Dub will begin. And they'll have the bass bumping, they'll have the lights flashing. And
1: tying into that Miami Vice theme tonight.
0: So it should be an especially lit Club Dub then. Little Trick Daddy, maybe?
1: Oh, I hope so. Or Uncle Luke, you know.
0: Uncle Luke,
1: I'm
0: yes.
1: I'm a little young, but I still got some party in me.
0: Uncle Luke. Uncle Luke, by the way, doesn't get enough credit for this. One of the more talented defensive minds in Dade County is a high school football
1: coach. Oh, really?
0: Coaching at Edison. But he's been a long time. He's the head coach at Edison, but he's been a long time assistant coach running defenses probably for about 20 years in Dade County.
1: I would have never thought. I would.
0: Where's your college allegiance?
1: I'm a UCF Knight fan.
0: Okay. Probably don't want to talk about that.
1: not ever since our national championship, but
0: I'm going to put up the air quotes on that.
1: Yeah, there was an asterisk.
0: I took my son to a UCF game, and it says 2017 national champions. And I said to him, "I said that's not quite how that works."
1: Yeah, and they made sure to get that in stone in the bounce house too. There's no removal of that.
0: My best friend from high school is a UCF alum. In fact, their dog is named Nugget with a K.
1: Oh, my gosh. That's awesome.
0: I don't know about that. I told him that, you know, I tried to explain that Nugget has a complex. He doesn't like the silent K. It kind of just confuses him. He doesn't understand. Why is there a K in front of my name? And if there's a K in front of my name, why don't we pronounce it? It's very tough for the dog to get past.
1: It could be very stressful as a pet owner, I could imagine.
0: But what I was going to say is the U, maybe the greatest sports documentary ever. It's a remote drop for me. I probably watch it 5-6 times a year. I just love it. And Uncle Luke has a big role in that, of course. I love when he's talking about how did I offer players money for clothes? Did I offer players dinner and drinks? Did I offer players, you know, if they need money to pay a light bill? I would not do that because that would be a violation of NCAA rules.
1: Teddy Bridgewater should have learned a little from that.
0: Teddy Bridgewater changed everything, man.
1: He did, now that we got the Teddy Bridgewater rule in effect in Florida.
0: Teddy Bridgewater, of course, the longtime NFL player and a guy you wonder if he had good knees, what kind of career he would have had. Man. Because coming out of Louisville, he was the man.
1: He was Lamar before Lamar, and I have to tell kids of the younger generation that they don't understand how good Teddy Two Gloves was.
0: Yes. By the way, Lamar Jackson from Deerfield Beach, it was a long time before I knew that one play where they show the player in the purple jersey stop.
1: And he just walks it in.
0: Right, he stops at the goal line.
1: That was Lamar.
0: It was Lamar. I didn't know that until he was like in the league for 4 years. That feels like, as a high school football announcer, maybe something I should have known.
1: Yeah, right.
0: I just knew it was some good dude. Actually, I'll tell you a story. We got some time here, and it's that kind of game. So my best friend in middle school is a kid named Jacob Wilkerson. And Jacob, in seventh grade, we go into Miss Abitanozzi's homeroom at Murray Middle, and he says, "Big Country." And I'm like, "Who's Big Country?" "He's the center for Oklahoma. He's a 7-foot dude." I said, "Well, you just made that up." Nobody. A 7-foot dude from Oklahoma being called Big Country, you just made that up. He said, "Trust me, remember the name." 2 months later, he wins Final Four Most Outstanding Player. 4 months later, he's the third pick in the NBA draft, and actually had a pretty good career until injuries caught up with
1: him. Yeah.
0: So 2 years later, we're in ninth grade, Mr. Dodd's homeroom at St. Augustine High School. And I walk in and he says, Sebastian Janikowski. I said, okay, I'll bite. Who's Sebastian Janikowski? He's the kicker for Seabreeze High School. Okay, why do I care? Well, he kicked a 64-yarder against Palaka last week. Now, this was the infancy of the internet, 1995.
1: Right.
0: Back then, if you didn't live in Daytona and get the News Journal or live in Palaka and get the Palaka Daily News, you didn't know that that happened.
1: Right.
0: But it still had somehow gotten around. Fast forward 31 years to the month later. My son sends me a text. He's the voice of St. Augustine High Volleyball. And he says, I think Sebastian...

0: Sebastian Janikowski, and 31 years later, that story comes full circle. Seabass, but yeah, Seabass, basically once they stopped testing from stuff, it seems like he quit drinking.
1: Yeah, right.
0: And said, rather than put alcohol in my body, I'm going to put steroids in my body.
1: Well, one of the first, I mean, in the modern era, too, seeing a kicker go first in the, or going in the first round overall. And he missed, I think he went like 70% his rookie year, so Gruden was this close to giving up on him. And he remembered as soon as he saw it go through, he missed the team meetings, the warm-ups the night before. As soon as he saw it go through the uprights, he said, hell of a kick, and kept him going.
0: Yep, and Sebastian Janikowski was an All-American at Florida State. He was the highest drafted kicker in NFL history. I believe he was picked 17th, played 16 years in the league. And his percentage, I was talking to one of my coworkers who's a Florida State alum, actually played against him at Lake Howell in soccer.
1: Wow.
0: I wonder what Lake Howell.
1: He had to have been a defender, I'd imagine, with those tree trunk legs.
0: I don't know. He said he hit a crossbar on one kick and it bounced about back to midfield. He said, and he was fast. He said, somebody that big should not be able to be that fast and kick the ball that far.
1: No, for sure. You got basically a linebacker that's able to drill from anywhere on this field.
0: Garrett Schreiber getting his token kick. He's only kicked. This is the fifth game. This is only his sixth kickoff of the season.
1: And I can't imagine that they'll get another chance at it tonight.
0: 28-0, the Pirates lead as they get the ball to start the third quarter.
1: And it's a squib.
0: Oh. Abby says that Nugget's dog ears can hear the silent K, and that's probably true. It's one of those things. So kickoff fielded by the Pirates at the 20.
1: And it looked like the squib kick was a smart decision. Matanzas didn't know who was going to get the ball. A little confusion on the kickoff. It'd be the same result as a touchback. They'll take it at the 20.
0: It's hard to predict, you know. It's hard to really coach and get ready for a kickoff when there's only four of them on tape.
1: Right.
0: So Pirates start first and 10, 11:54 to go here in the third quarter. They lead 28-0, looking to go and end their four-game. They've lost five straight dating back to last year, but looking for their first win of the season, looking to send Pine Ridge to 0-5. That is a great point by Abby, though. You know, and Abby, of course, is a big part of our success as well. So McDonough, Bear Hog, has gone all the way at quarterback. We might see Devin Davis at some point. Connor in the backfield with Harris. Perkins is the tight end in the slot. DeFreitas to the left. McDonough takes a snap. It's a give to Connor. Connor trying to bounce it up the middle. Dives across the 20. Picks up about two on the play.
2: First down give to number 34, Wiley Connor.
0: 49 yards for Wiley Connor.
2: Near the line of scrimmage. Second down.
1: Not much room there for Connor.
0: So he needs just 29 more yards. He's at 1787 for his career.
1: And that'll move him to second in leading?
0: Sean White is at 1814, and then after that, it's Daniel Dillard at 2153. And Daniel Dillard, that guy was a workhorse.
1: And with five games left in the season, there is a high chance that he'd be able to reach that goal.
0: Tight end screen, the Perkins quickly snuffed out. They're going to lose yards on that one. Perkins' second catch loses about four on the play.
1: Matanzas looks to be taking some plays out of Pine Ridge's book right
0: now. Oh, boy. Shots fired. 116 yards for McDonough. It's third and 13 at the 16-yard line. McDonough in the shotgun with Harris. Connor now in the slot. Movement by Pine Ridge, but they stayed onside. McDonough making a check at the line. Clock running, 10:28 in the third quarter. Takes a snap, back to throw, looking downfield, fires, incomplete, dangerous throw there.
1: Looked like he was looking for Connor on that play, but he slipped up, wasn't able to get his proper footing. Be thankful for the incompletion, because that would have been a pick six.
0: And that will bring out Alex Taylor to punt.
1: Not the start that Matanzas was looking for coming back after halftime.
0: 28-0, 10:22 to go here in the first half. Or, excuse me, in the third quarter. Getting ahead of myself. Just take a look at something here. Make sure I remember something. Pirates have scored 44 points in their previous four games.

0: Taylor steps in that one, a high end overhand kick. Not particularly long.
1: Ooh.
0: Takes a Pirates bounce. That might have hit somebody, I thought. And the Pirates pick up the ball. I thought that hit somebody.
1: And it's times like this you wish you had a full TV crew to show you the slow angle replay.
0: Yeah, this might be one of those I go look at it on Huddle tonight, like I did with the Wiley Connor play. Last week, I went home, and I usually wake up Saturday morning and do stats. I was a little frustrated with our technical issues, and so I went home, and I just reviewed the whole game. But the first thing I did was fast forward to the Wiley Connor play at the one. So Pirates takes over at the 42-yard line after a 26-yard punt by Taylor with 10-10 to go in the third quarter. Pine Ridge, great field position here. See if they can do anything with it, though. 25 yards on 22 plays, and 26 of those 25 came on one play. Little misdirection to Rodriguez up the middle this time, and that is a big gainer on first down. Very close to another first down. Looks like he's going to be just short.
1: Wow. I'm just in shock right now. They're close to the down marker. Lined up at the 34. Rodriguez was able to fake the sweep out and bounce it out to the right side.
0: Whatever Alex Russell said to his team early on, 9:45 to go in the third. I'll hit you now. One of the spectators want to make sure that they weren't in the way. Believe me, I appreciate that as a short person. That's a give up the middle out of a traditional shotgun formation, and that's going to be a first down. Picks up about 4 on the play.
1: Whatever he told his team during halftime.
2: Second down carry goes up the middle for game.
1: Coach Russell has got some new life in this offense. That's their first down since the first quarter, right, Mike? Since that 26-yard rush?
0: Yeah.
2: First down and 10 and about the Pirates' 30-yard
0: line. And so they have moved the ball already. 2 plays, and they've moved the ball 12 yards.
1: Looking at Pine Ridge's bench, they don't have much depth to turn to if anyone comes in and out.
0: 9:04 to go in the third quarter. 28-0 Matanzas leads. It's first and 10 for Pine Ridge at the 29-yard line.
3: Let's go, defense!
0: So that is Jermaine Burke in the backfield this time. He's going to take it. He's going to try and bounce it outside. Finds a crease and turns upfield. And picks up a couple. Not big plays, but effective.
2: Number 10, Jermaine.
1: Yeah, you're right, Mike. This is definitely a different offense than we saw in the first half.
0: So it'll be second and 8 at the 27-yard line. 8:25 to go on a running clock. For the Panthers. Again, great weather.
1: I know, feeling that wind come through.
0: Best weather I've had in a long while. I did some baseball over the summer, and whew, it was hot. And that is a misdirection this time to Rodriguez. Maybe a yard on the play, and it's going to bring up third down. Keep running that counter play. They had success for it on the first time they ran it. This time, not so much.
1: One of the better looks of third down for this Pine Ridge team all day.
0: 28-0, 7:40 to go, third down and 7 at the 26-yard line for Pine Ridge.
1: Everyone is getting loud for candy on the sidelines.
0: I don't know if they can get it here, especially into the wind.
1: I want, yeah. A little outside of the box.
0: So now Pine Ridge in their single wing formation, 7:13 to go. Already have had the ball for about 3 minutes. Back to throw is Rodriguez. Rodriguez taking a shot downfield towards the end zone.
1: Touchdown!
0: What a grab! And that was great coverage, too. He just drops it in.
1: And I think even Pine Ridge is shocked that they scored.
0: Their second touchdown of the season. A 26-yard touchdown pass makes it 28-6.
1: We got a cramp on the field. The player that scored is down now.
0: Does the
1: from
0: name,
1: the celebration.
0: Does the name Bill Gramatica ring a bell?
1: Did Bill Gramatica? No. I know Martin Gramatica.
0: His brother Bill was a kicker.
1: At USF as well?
0: Yes. Played for the Arizona Cardinals. Jumped up on a celebration.
1: Oh, my gosh. Yes.
0: You remember the video. You remember the visual.
1: And immediately went down in agony, grabbing his thigh. Oh, my gosh. I'm not even joking when I say that they're stretching him out right now.
0: Not a hot night. But, again, you talk about they don't have a lot of depth. They have a lot of kids playing both ways. So maybe it's not a hot night, but if you're playing both ways.
1: Only the second PAT attempt of the year for Pine Ridge.
0: Schreiber was not good on the first one. He is on that one. 28-7, 7:06 to go in the third quarter. Back in a moment with the kickoff on WNCF and the Flagler Radio app.
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0: Back here at homecoming at the ship, one blemish now. Pine Ridge gets on the board. Season high 7 points now. And more than doubles their season total. They had six previously. And now Schreiber, maybe it's me saying that he gets one kickoff a game. He's getting another one here. What a pass by Rodriguez. Was unable to see who caught it, though. I think it was DuPont, but don't quote me on that. It's very hard to try and figure out. These numbers are not very easy to see. They have silver numbers on white jerseys. They look good, though. Schreiber sends it into the air. That's going to be fielded at the 5-yard line. That's Perkins again. Excuse me, Jenkins again up the sideline. Now he's cutting it across the field. He's going all the way to the left sideline. He's turning up the hash marks. Still on his feet. That's actually Jaden McCoy. And Jaden McCoy with a 40-yard return for the Pirates. They'll have good field position to start. Way to respond.
1: He probably ran the length of a football field right there to bring it out to the 45-yard line, or 35-yard line. I'm sorry.
0: My bad. That was my fault. I said 45.
1: It looked like it. See, these every 5 yards are getting me now.
0: Coach Rigney, don't listen to him. First and 10 at the 35 for the Pirates. Makes the rolling clock a little further out of reach. McDonough has gone all the way at quarterback. He is 10 of 19 for 116 yards and 3 touchdowns. Connor has 49 yards rushing on 4 carries. Harris has 47 yards rushing on 5 carries. Perkins also 4 carries, 19 yards. Pirates with 116 yards rushing on 14 carries. So averaging 8 yards a carry. It's a give up the middle this time to Harris. Finds the hole. Shakes the defender. He's across the 35, the 40, and all the way down to the 44-yard line for 9 yards.
1: Man, Harris is so shifty on that play. Able to shake the defender off and get about 6 more yards on that carry. The ball carrier vision for both these running backs on the Pirates is outstanding today.
0: Makes it second and one at the 44-yard line. The Pirates at their own 44-yard line. 6:20 to go in the third quarter. They lead 28-7. McDonough with Connor in the backfield this time. 4 receivers in the formation. It's a give to Connor. Connor tries to bounce outside. Stretches it. Turns upfield. Across the 50. Inside of the 40 for a first down. And a flag comes out late. And if they're going to call that 20 yards away from the ball, I'm not going to be crazy about that. So for now, it is a 15-yard run for Connor. We'll check the flag.
1: I don't see them moving it back just yet. It looks like it'll stay. Oh, never mind.
0: Flag was thrown at the Pine Ridge 30. Second holding penalty against the Pirates tonight. Moves it back to the 45. So it is enough for the first down. They're going to take timeout for a water break. 6:06 to go in the third quarter. We'll be back in 30 seconds. Batanzas leads 28-7 on the WNZF Sports Network.
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0: Welcome to the jungle. We're at the ship here on the north end of Flagler County in Palm Coast, where the Matanzas Pirates lead 28-7. They have first and 10 at their own 45 out of the water break. So Wiley Connor will get credited with an 11-yard run and a 10-yard penalty. So a net of 1 yard, enough for the first down. Clock starts because it was a live ball when the water break was called. So now we're under 6 minutes to go in the third. Connor now at 60 yards rushing. At 1,796 yards for the career.
1: Inching his way.
0: 1,797.
1: Getting closer and closer to that second place spot.
0: They have to hurry because the play clock is running. About 30 seconds has come off. McDonough with Harris in the backfield. Harris taking it off the right side. Has blockers in front of him. Has room to run. Inside the 35 and down near the 30. DJ Harris down to the 31-yard line. Picks up 24.
1: An impressive run by Harris there. And I'm looking immediately after that run. I'm looking in the backfield to make sure there's no laundry on the field.
0: Pirates now over 150 yards rushing for the game. They have first and 10 at the 31-yard line. Harris looked like he was headed towards the sideline, but now
1: Coach Forrest wants to have a talk with his running backs right
0: yeah.
1: now.
0: He's got all three of them there, Perkins, Connor, and Harris.
1: I wonder if there's some trickery about to happen.
0: Maybe. Samarius Arnold comes into the game. McDonough is the quarterback. DeFreitas lined up to the left. 4:47 to go in the third quarter. Clock is rolling. Connor is the deep back. Perkins in motion. It's a give to Connor. Connor not going to go anywhere. He's quickly gobbled up at the line of scrimmage. Loses about three on the play.
1: Connor usually good at shaking off defenders, but once he planted that right foot, he was immediately stopped. A rarity to get a 4 yard loss on that play for Pine Ridge.
0: Going to make it second and 14 at the 35. Now Connor will go out to wide receiver. He's in the slot. He's played slot receiver. Perkins played running back and tight end. A lot of versatility. Harris is the back in the backfield at McDonough. Pine Ridge flinches, but they stay onside. Perkins is in the slot. DeFreitas and Connor to the left. Arnold and Perkins to the right. Under 4 minutes to go, McDonough sets up the screen. It's complete to Arnold. Arnold inside of the 30. And they're going to keep the clock running. Forward progress. They're going to move that down to the 29-yard line. So a pickup of six. Arnold becomes the seventh Pirate receiver with a catch tonight.
1: Yeah, we've gotten to see McDonough throw the ball out a little bit more. Almost doubling his season yards.
0: Third and 8 at the 29. Harris is the deep back. Perkins and Arnold to the right. Connor and DeFreitas to the left. McDonough back to throw. Fires over the middle. Complete to Perkins. Perkins across the 25. Turns down the left sideline inside the 20 and run out of bounds. After picking up the first down, Perkins picks up about 11 on the play for his third catch of the game.
2: It's a good gain in a Pirates. First down.
0: 12 for 21, 133 yards for McDonough. 3:07 to go. The clock stops.
1: And you got to credit half of that with his patience in the backfield. Being able to check on these check down routes, making sure no defensive ends get in the pocket.
0: And that's something McDonough's done a good job of, is taking care of the ball. First and 10 now at the 18. McDonough back to throw, and they're going to whistle that dead.
2: Flag fly before the snap.
0: False start on the Pirates. Their fifth penalty of the night. It's going to make it first and 15.
1: Pine Ridge finding anything they can to stay in it. Small victories.
0: It will be a short week. four.
2: Start against the Pirates. 5-yard penalty. Still first down.
0: Be a short week for the Pirates. They'll be back here Thursday against the other end of Deltona, the Deltona Wolves.
1: Mm.
0: Just off the exit of I-4, Deltona Wolves. And then if you go down a couple miles, Pine Ridge is on the other end of Howland Boulevard.
1: And Deltona being a much better team than this Pine Ridge team this year.
0: You get some confidence, though. Little swing pass out of the backfield to Harris. Harris inside the 20. Oh. And he cannot be tackled, and he won't be tackled. He'll get run out of bounds, but they did not bring him down. Ball down to the 13. Picks up about 12, his second catch of the night. 145 yards passing.
2: Correction ball is part of the 13-yard
0: for Harris.
2: Still second down.
0: Harris in the backfield, two receivers to either side. Connor in motion. It's a little shovel pass to Connor. Connor stretching it out, turning upfield, dancing through some tacklers. Ooh. And inside of the 10-yard line and down inside the 5. Another, that's technically a catch for Wyatt Connor.
1: It was a forward pass on the jet sweep.
0: So they're going to give him about 11 on that play. Connor now has 4 catches for 61 yards and 2 touchdowns.
1: It looked like he was smelling that end zone.
0: 14 of 23, 156 yards, 2:30 to go here in the third quarter. 28-7, Matanzas trying to add to that. They have first and goal at the 2. Harris is the deep back. Perkins in the backfield, too. It's a give to Perkins up the middle into the pile, and he's going to be stuffed. No quit in the Panther defense.
1: No, and Perkins a little bit bigger. It looked like they wanted to go for more of a full dive-esque play right there. Give it to the big body. Try to get those 2 extra yards. But Pine Ridge looking pretty defensive on this goal line effort.
0: Making a great account for themselves. Perkins, it's still wild to me. He's just a freshman.
1: Jeez, I didn't know he was just a freshman. Hold on. Running back and linebacker, 5'9", 220.
0: He also played, and he's a pretty good tight end, as we've seen tonight. So now, Harris is the H-back. It's a give to Perkins again. This time he's going to take it outside, dives for the end zone, and he's in for the touchdown. Christian Perkins makes it 34-7 with his first touchdown of the night.
1: Got to give it to the freshman. And he looks like he's going to have a great career ahead of him. And as you were saying, all these seniors that are leaving the team, the locker room leaders, this is where you got to rely on the younger talent, especially a freshman starting on varsity.
0: So 34-7. That Matanzas drive took 5.5 minutes. 5 minutes, 31 seconds. And so now we're going to have Wiggins. Gabriel Wiggins attempting his first PAT of the year. He's had some punts. Pewter still to hold. This time from the left side. The southpaw kicks it up and good. And 35-7. Matanzas leads 1:35 to go in the third quarter. Back in a moment. 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
0: 1:35 to go in the third quarter. Matanzas leads 35-7. Mike Licio, James Joy here with you. Tune in Monday. Riley Murdoch has an interview with Kylie Davis, who is a JV freshman receiver on the Matanzas JV football team. Kylie has been playing tackle football for a good part of her life and now goes to the high school level. There's been 2 female players in Matanzas history. The last one, getting ready to kick off here, but Hannah Heil was the first. Now I'm drawing a blank. I wrote this down for a reason. As that is kicked and fielded at the 20-yard line by Rodriguez. He's trying to mount it outside, and he's not going to get there. Great play by the Pirates to bring him down at the 21-yard line.
2: Just past the 20-yard line. Good tackle by number 10, Mari Arnaud. Pirates takes over. First down and
1: Yomar Medina on the return. And it's time for Crazy Train from this Pirate band.
0: First and 10 at the 22, 1:29 to go for Pine Ridge. They got on the board, so it's not all lost for them. Here we go.
1: Matanzas keeping on the right track of Pine Ridge's outscoring. ...28-point lead.
0: Taylor Hare, I knew I... Taylor Hare actually was the last Pirate female to play in a game in 2017. Hannah Heil, actually, the first female player. The ball comes out, it's on the ground, but I think the Panthers were able to pick it up. Loss of two on the play. Hannah Heil played for the team in 2010, my first year. Had 18 extra points, and actually, when she graduated, she actually had the third most extra points in school history and the second most in a season.
1: Wow.
0: So a lot of young ladies have made their way through here. FPC had a young lady, Sarah Murphy, who was a kicker for them. Second and 12 at the 19, 50 seconds to go in the third quarter. Pine Ridge at their own 19. They trail 28-7, a little misdirection play, and quickly swallowed up. Big hit there that time by Christian Singleton. Loses one.
1: I mean, the entire defense was on that play. Pine Ridge doesn't stand a chance. Running the ball on the sweep, trying to find an end around. The running backs look lost in the backfield.
0: 37 yards on 26 rushes. So right about at their season average. About a yard and a half a game. Third down and 13, and that is going to be the end of the third quarter. Come back for the fourth quarter as we put a bow on this. Matanzas leads 35-7. 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
0: Country roads here at the ship. Not a lot of pirate ships in the mountains.
1: No. I was just going to say, I feel like I'm at a West Virginia game right now.
0: First and 10. Oh, should be third and, well, they're getting the third down. And I was going to say, they haven't set the chains yet. Ball's out the 19, I know that much. But I think it should be third and 12. But it looks like they're setting the ball, setting the chains at the 23. You had one job.
1: Yeah, they're enjoying the music just as much as we are.
0: So they're going to mark it. So it's third and 14. Pine Ridge in the traditional shotgun this time. Rodriguez back to throw. Actually, that is Silver throwing incomplete. First time he's come out today, and it's going to be fourth down. Silva had thrown 42 passes, 21 of 42. He'd thrown all but four passes this entire season for Pine Ridge, and he gets his first throw there.
1: Yeah, I'd be interested to know why he wasn't in all game. We asked ourselves that because he came into the game with about 50% completion percentage, had thrown 42 balls on the year, so we had known he was their main signal caller.
0: You see big 79, Tyson Landon right here, yeah, on the sideline. Blocked a kick earlier this year. At 6'8".
1: I was going to say, does he play basketball too?
0: He does, as far I believe so. Very long time, and I am very grateful. So Grotus out to punt. 11:55 to go here in the fourth quarter. Pirates lead 35-7. Low snap.
1: Ooh.
0: Line drive punt. Gets it off. Bounces at the 40. Now he's going to be picked up at midfield. And that is, they're going to say he was down.
1: Now correct me if I'm wrong. If the hand touches the floor, that means the ball is down, right? Or do they still have to be touched?
0: I thought the hand could touch. I think if the wrist touched the forearm.
1: Yeah, forearm.
0: That was Jenkins taking it to the 46, where Matanzas will take over with 11:44 to go in the ball game. FPC has a bye week next week. Then they will be at Sal Campanella Stadium for another district game against Sandalwood, as they'll try to go to 2-1 in district play against the Sandalwood Saints, who were losing, looking like they were going to fall to 4-2. Sandalwood had only won two games in the last 4 years.
1: Wow. Poor Saints. Not so much.
0: That was one of those.
1: I'm giving them some grace.
0: You hate to see it, I would say. I also used to say every week, may the streak never end.
1: Right. I mean, from a team that used to have Jeff Sims at quarterback and was getting some sort of national attention years ago, it's sad to see two games in 4 years.
0: The guy I remember, and this is how long I've been around, DeMarcus Walker. Remember him coming to play at FPC. I think they actually played Matanzas 1 year, too. Connor now in motion. It's a give up the middle, and that is Perkins. Perkins bounces outside and inside the 30, dragging people
1: keep
0: to the 25.
1: Keep going.
0: And he's going to pick up about 20, and a flag comes in late. I think that hit somebody.
1: I want to say that's going against Pine Ridge.
0: 23-yard run for Perkins.
1: Pine Ridge shoved a player down after the snap, or after the whistle was blown. Might move a few more yards up.
0: 181 yards rushing on the night for the Pirates.
1: Wow.
0: They're closing in on back-to-back 200-yard rushing games.
1: And arguably a timeout or two away from a win last week.
0: That is true. Personal foul. So that'll move it half the distance to the goal.
2: It's a big gain in a Pirates. First down.
1: Yeah, those are just silly mistakes on the defense. You already allow the big game. Why let your emotions get the best of you and tack on an extra 10 yards? Could have been easily preventable. Could have had the offense backed up a little bit longer. You shoot yourself in the foot, and that's been Pine Ridge's story all night long.
0: Put the ball down at, it looks like the 11? 11:15 to go on the clock in the fourth quarter. 35-7. Pirates trying to close this one out. McDonough goes into the huddle. Tyson Landon in at right tackle now. Perkins in the backfield with McDonough. Two receivers to the right. Connor goes out as the H-back to the left. Arnold all the way around to the left side. Now Putis comes in motion. It's a sweep to Putis. Putis tries to turn upfield. Little jump cut does not work out, and he's going to lose about three on the play.
1: Now you want to protect yourself on that play. He almost got helicoptered in the air.
0: Watch Jackson dart the other night, and you think, okay, well, I don't want to get in the air.
1: No, no. Man, what a tough injury that Sunday night game.
0: It was a nice 8 days for the Giants.
1: Yeah. Hey, but now you got Jameis Winston back, and I can tell you firsthand as a Buccaneers fan, you know, have fun with that.
0: you can't run an offense on vibes.
1: That's right. If you could, he'd have multiple rings.
0: He'd be Tom Brady. I mean, the vibes are immaculate for Jameis.
1: Right.
0: No one will ever deny that. His teammates love him, but it was not pretty last week. Second and 13 at the 15-yard line. Now Connor in motion in the slot. It's a give to Perkins. Perkins trying to sweep outside, and he's going to be dropped in the backfield by Evans, and they might have gotten a horse collar there.
1: It should be a horse collar. He was all over the back of his neck.
0: So it's a loss of five for the moment, but we're going to check the penalty. Again, Pine Ridge has now been outscored 156-13. They're 9 minutes and 33 seconds away from being winless halfway through the season, and they are still giving it their all in defense.
1: Oh, 100%. You got to give them that.
2: Penalty is a personal foul, forced collar tackle against Pine.
0: So that's going to go half the distance to the goal.
1: With as many looks as this defense has got tonight, they must be worn out.
0: So they're going to move that to the 10, so it's going to remain second down.
2: To the goal. An automatic Pirates.
0: I don't think it is an automatic first down. I think it's second and 8.
1: I think it is second and 8.
0: And you see the line judge say, hold up, don't change it. So second and 8 at the 9-yard line. McDonough with Connor and Perkins in the backfield. Putis and Kirshner to the right. Arnold to the left. 9:12 to go. Clock continues to run.
1: Connor and Perkins in the backfield. Just, oh, man.
0: And that's, they ran into each other.
1: Yeah.
0: And McDonough looks like he lost his helmet there, so they're going to stop the clock with 8:56 to go.
1: But I was going to say, both those running backs in the backfield, they both look huge. Not able to do anything on that play, though. You get McDonough up. You don't want to shake up your quarterback this late in the game.
0: Lost about 3. So McDonough has to come out because of the helmet coming off. And now Devin Davis checks in. Devin Davis missed the game 2 weeks ago with an injury. Was out last week as a precaution. Third down and 11 at the 13-yard line.
1: So now at this point in the game, Betanzas has two freshmen in the backfield.
0: Connor and Arnold to the left. Putis and Kirshner to the right. Perkins in the backfield with Davis. And now there's going to be a timeout by Betanzas with 8:28 to go. We'll take you with them. We'll be back in 30 seconds. 35-7 Betanzas leads on the WNZF Sports Network. We'll keep it right here. Betanzas well on their way to 1-4. They'll have the Deltona Wolves here. JP will be back. JP, as I said, attending a family event up north. Hopefully having a good time. Hopefully enjoying the weather like we are down here. I'm hoping it's going to be like this when I go to play golf on Sunday. Sorry, I don't know, I hadn't played golf in a while. I'm feeling pretty good about the golf game. Had a good round at Grand Reserve last weekend.
1: Oh, nice. I love Grand Reserve.
0: It's hard to have a bad round there,
1: right,
0: to tell you the truth. But
1: it's pretty wide open. Me and my brother go to Pine Lakes occasionally. Like that course there, but you're more likely to hit off some rooftops, which I tend to do a lot. I don't even have a handicap. So
0: I did for a while, and it wasn't good. It was... not many people bother with the handicap when you get it around 28, 29, which
1: right,
0: is where mine lived. But, you know, yeah, I'll be playing some golf up in St. Augustine Sunday, and like I said, I hope it's like this. Third and 11 from the 13. Davis in the shotgun. Connor in the backfield, two receivers to either side. Now Perkins in motion to the right. It's a give to Connor up the middle, bouncing it outside, inside the 10, down near the 5-yard line. Down to the 6, picks up about 7 on the play.
2: It'll be fourth down from there.
0: Fourth and 4 at the 6. 8:08 to go on a running clock.
1: McDonough coming back in.
0: I always wondered, if you call a timeout, does the quarterback still have to sit out, or does the player who loses the helmet have to sit out a play?
1: It was a rule in high school that when the helmet comes off, they have to sit out.
0: Yep.
1: And I don't know if it's a full down or just a stoppage of play.
0: Bruce Schimmann out to the left. Kirshner to the right with Putis. Connor in the backfield on fourth down, trying to get Pine Ridge to jump. 7:38 to go. The clock continues to run. Betanzas has absolutely chewed the clock up here. They've had the ball for 12 of the 16 minutes here and a half. Back to throw as McDonough fires over the middle, incomplete, looking for Kirshner. And it's going to be a turnover on downs.
1: Mm. Rough look for McDonough there. He's been on fire the rest of the game, but this late in the game, up 35-7, I think it's pretty much all decided at this point.
0: Especially, it's not like you have a team like Pine Ridge that creates explosives.
1: Right.
0: Unless you're talking about cannons being fired. Sorry, I had to do it.
1: Had to. It was there.
0: It's that kind of night. 7:24 to go. Pine Ridge takes over at their own six. Mike Licio, James Joy. James, thank you for being here tonight.
1: Thank you, Mike.
0: Pinch hitting.
1: We'll always step in when
0: coming out
1: do.
0: Of the bullpen and ready to go. Coming off the bench. Anyone with sports puns we want to throw
1: That's
0: in?
1: That's right.
0: There?
1: The six man.
0: Yep. Checking in. Very dangerous territory here for Pine Ridge at their own six. Takes the snap. It's a give. Up the middle, that's Burke. Maybe about 2 yards on the play. Pine Ridge running a 2 yards in a cloud of dust offense. Maybe a yard and a half in a cloud of dust.
1: Yeah, and this is the second time they've been backed up inside their own 10. Definitely don't want to run that shotgun play if you're going to put yourself further in your own end zone.
0: Second and 8 at the 8, 6:55 to go. Matanzas leads 35-7. A lot of substitutions for Matanzas. Those will be fun to try and figure out on the stats. It's a misdirection to DuPont. DuPont trying to get outside, and even though these are the youngins, they're able... Oh! Dangerously close to being a play after the whistle. Gets about two more. It's going to be up third down and 6 at the 10. DuPont, 13 carries, 10 yards.
1: And I mean, look at it this way. It could be worse if you're Pine Ridge. You could have 0 yards. I mean,
0: 27 carries, 41 yards. 67 yards of total offense, so close to their season average of 77. Third and 6. Ball at the 10. Here comes the shifting. Everybody trades places. Takes a snap. That is Silva firing. Had a man open. Couldn't find him, though. It's incomplete.
2: Third down pass ball is incomplete.
1: Yeah, so I wonder what decision made Silva come into the game this late. Because I would have definitely put him in a lot sooner.
0: Clock stops with 5:34 to go. I would have to imagine at your own 10 that you're going to punt. Especially when you need about 6 yards. And I wanted to look here. How many plays have they had that have gone that far? One, two, three. They've had 3 plays that have gone at least 6 yards.
1: Jeez.
0: So, out of roughly 42. So, Grotus will punt from the middle of his own end zone. Line drive kick. Fielded at the 45. Taking up the sideline inside the 30. Arnold about trying to break against the grain. There's a flag on the play. There's another flag on the play. Arnold is going to get down inside the 10 and there for a touchdown, but there are flags on the play.
1: I think Arnold knew that when he passed the end zone.
0: So that would have been a 40-yard return, and it's going to be called back. There's 2 plays. I wonder if they're going to call, if they're going to offset. So it would have made it 41-7 and would have put us a Wiggins or Taylor kick away from a running clock. They're still discussing here. On one hand, when they called that first flag, if they were calling holding, at the time it was about 30 yards away from the play, but the play did break back that direction. It was called on the left side by the numbers, and at that point, Samarius Arnold was down around the right sideline, a few yards from the right sideline, but he broke it back the other way. Still some discussion.
1: You could tell he wanted it, too. I mean, he already got one called back during the night. It's a shame two of the most explosive plays have been called back because of their own incompetence.
0: So personal foul, face mask on the Pirates. Personal foul, face mask on Pine Ridge. Those offset. Fourth down. And we're going to have a timeout for a water break with 5:16 to go in the quarter. And then we will re-kick. Back in a moment. This is WNZF's coverage of Flagler County High School football.
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0: Mike Licio, James Joy here with you. Out of the timeout, it will remain 4th and 6 at the 10. Samarius Arnold ran the kick back, but Flags took it away. And, you know, it always seems like the return team has the advantage when you re-kick, especially on a play where it broke off for a big one like that.
1: I'm already on the edge of my seat. I'm expecting a big return here.
0: 35-7, the Pirates lead, looking for more. Grotus is sitting about halfway into the end zone. High snap, he gets it down. Line drive kick, Arnold will field it at the 39-yard line, going up the left sideline, trying to cut back. They got him by like his wrist, I think,
1: trying to pull
0: him down, and he gets down to the 29, so about a 10-yard return this time. Still good position for the Pirates, who take over with 5:04 remaining in the ballgame.
1: I think Pine Ridge was just desperate there to find any way to make this play call just end. Hear a whistle by the end of it, because this whole game they've just been getting outmatched, outperformed, outnumbered by this Pirates team.
0: So they'll have 1st and 10. See who goes out at quarterback. It is looks like it's going to be McDonough. We're going to see Bruce Shimon out there, along with Carter Kirshner. Darwin Harris is the running back. At this point, it looks like Wiley Connor is going to have to wait another week to pass Sean White. Sean White, the Naval Academy fullback. But he also had 61 yards receiving. He has 125 yards total offense. There's a snap, and it's a give up the middle to Harris. Harris pushing the pile down to about the 27-yard line, picks up 3 on the play.
1: Great run by Harris. If you're the Matanzas offense, you've already done everything you need to do this game. Just wrap it up. Keep your offense healthy for Deltona next week, because that's going to be probably their biggest struggle next week. One of the biggest struggles for the rest of the season.
0: Season far from over. They've got some tough opponents coming up, though. They've got district games against Oakleaf and Buholtz in the coming weeks. Deltona next Thursday.
1: Yeah, Buholtz 6-0. So.
0: And then they'll have Palm Bay and Westport. Ocala Westport will come here. Westport and Pine Ridge have similar histories. So shotgun snap, 2nd and 7, 4 minutes to go in the ball game. McDonough, low snap, gives it to Connor. Connor up the middle. Connor, close to a first down. He's got it. They're going to put that at the 16. Picks up 11. He's at 75 yards. He is now over 1,800 yards rushing for his career.
1: Wow.
0: The third Pirate ever to reach that milestone. In fact, he's at 18-12. 3:40 to go. Clock running. So now, shotgun formation. This time, Harris the deep back. Perkins the H-back. It's a low snap. It's a give to Harris up the middle. pushing it down inside of the 10 and whistled in.
2: C.J. Perkins takes the first down carry and fights back.
0: So 90 yards for Harris. As the Pirates have run the ball very well here, 165 yards between Connor and Harris. Over 200 overall.
1: I know that'll make Coach Forrest very happy with how productive they've been in the run game. And McDonough's passing play today, too, has been well beyond what he's done this season.
0: Second and two at the 9. .222 to go. McDonough in the shotgun with Harris. Kirshner to the left. Kirshner's to the right. Shimon to the left. It's a give to Harris. He's met at the line by Evans, and Evans pushes him back. He might have gotten a yard there.
2: DJ Harris is not near the line of scrimmage. Tackle made by number 5, Yamar Medina. It'll be third down for the Pirate offense.
0: So it looks like he maybe gained a yard on the play. So third down and about 3 at the 9, 1:27 to go in the ball game.
1: Matanzas pretty much showing.
0: Taking their time. Wiley Connor, the deep back. McDonough in the shotgun. Now Perkins in motion. 1 minute to go. It's a give to Connor. Connor up the middle. Connor pushing close. He's got a first down. He's down to the 1 yard line. 8 yards for Wiley Connor. And he has done it. He has moved past Daniel Dillard for second in school history in rushing.
1: What an amazing feat for Connor right there. Something that he'll live with for the rest of his life.
0: He's also in the top 10 in touchdowns. The Pirates have to run one more play. Will they run it?
1: Give it to Connor. Why not?
0: So 1,820 yards.
1: Wow.
0: For Wiley Connor in his career. He needs 180 more to become the second Pirate with 2,000. He needs 334 more to pass Daniel Dillard for the school record. Sean White, again, played for Navy, was at the Naval Academy. One of the all-time greats, a big bruising guy, about 5'10", 235. He could jump, too. They're going to take an E.
1: Got the victory formation showing. First time all season, they'll be able to use it.
0: And that is the end of the ball game. Final score, Matanzas 35, Pine Ridge 7. Matanzas now 1-4. Pine Ridge drops to 0-5.
1: The must-win game for the Pirates today. A lot to be proud of for Coach Forrest. They're heading for, or Deltona, sorry, is coming next week. A very important matchup for the Pirates, but a lot to ride high on tonight.
0: Pirates with 365 yards of total offense. Connor had 83 yards rushing. Harris had 91. Perkins had 41. Connor also had 61 yards receiving on 4 catches with 2 touchdowns. 144 yards of total offense for the second straight week. McDonough, 14 of 24 for 156. Pine Ridge, they completed one of their 5 passes for 26 yards. It was a touchdown, though.
1: Beautiful looking ball, too.
0: 41 yards rushing on 13, 23, 28 carries.
1: Jeez.
0: So,
1: tying into their season average pretty well. Matanzas defense holding strong.
0: So they will raise the flag and then open club dub. As for us, we will call it a night. Riley, John Phillips, and myself will be here next Thursday at 7. I took Friday off. By the time I get home and do the sports, it'll be almost right. time for breakfast anyway. But, at any rate, come back on Thursday night and join us. James, thank you for giving us your time tonight. We appreciate it. Great job, as always. Abby, thank you for everything you do in the studio, because if we're not on the air, we're just hanging out talking to ourselves, and I do that anyway, but that's besides the point, so thank you for that. Once again, they're going to head over and raise the flag in an open club dub. Final score, Matanzas 35, Pine Ridge 7. This is Mike Licio signing off for himself and James Joy. Have the best weekend ever, Flagler County. We'll see you next time. This has been a presentation of News Radio WNZF.
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24: And so I would sell it. That's a harder conversation to have with him. It sounds like he's less willing to sell it than you are.
25: Yeah, definitely.
26: By the way, that conversation can't be about real estate. It can't be about the dollars and cents. It has to be. That conversation is a wife sitting down with her husband saying, I want to choose peace in this house. And we have one switch we can flip that will, A, take all the stress outside of the state off our shoulders, B, fully fund an emergency fund, C, for the first time in our marriage, drop our primary mortgage with a 2 in front of it, D, pay off all of our debts.
25: So would you would say take the money that we made, profited from it, and put it into the equity here?
24: No, I'm saying pay off all of your debts first, that $49,000.
25: Right.
24: Then you can keep the car. That's a nice perk. Then whatever's left, you then put in an emergency fund. And then anything beyond 3 to 6 months, you can throw at the mortgage.
26: I throw that at the mortgage.
24: So that's the filter.
25: Okay, gotcha.
24: Is consumer debt first, fully fund an emergency fund and a high-yield savings account, and let's say that's $30,000 for you guys and you have $25,000 left over. You can chunk that at the principal and the mortgage.
25: Okay.
26: So if you walk away, like after fees and stuff, if you walk away with $140,000, you're taking 50 of that to pay off your debts. You're taking 30 of that to, or 50 of that, whatever number you feel comfortable, like for your emergency fund. And with four little ones, I'd probably go more closer to the 6 month mark than the 3 month emergency fund. And then you're talking what, 50, 60 grand against your mortgage, 70 grand against your mortgage, and suddenly you have go from 319 down to 275 to 265 to 250, and man,
24: and you'll have margin to keep at it.
26: Yes.
24: Have you guys ever been debt free since you've been married?
25: Probably about 5 years ago.
26: That was a
24: different time. A different time, a simpler time. Let's get back to that.
25: Absolutely.
24: You've got a cheat code to get there with this rental property.
26: You got a do not pass go, do not collect $200 pass, man. This is incredible.

Hey, George Camel here. A few years ago, someone stole my identity. And let me tell you, that is not a quick fix. It takes hours on the phone, piles of paperwork, and a whole lot of stress trying to untangle the mess. And even after that, there's this nagging paranoia because your information is already out there.

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11: 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Clearing skies through the overnight, mid-60s, a light north to northeast breeze. Golden sunshine Saturday, 78 to 82. Mostly clear Saturday night, low 60s. Sunny on Sunday, beautiful, 80 to 84. Partly sunny on Monday, high temperatures in the middle 80s. I'm Precision Weather Meteorologist Ross Merley on WNZF.

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1: Today's question comes from Carly in Oregon. Carly writes, "We are aggressively paying off debt in baby step two, and we recently became grandparents. We don't want to wait 2 years until we're debt-free to visit those babies. We travel very cheaply in our paid-off car, but we'll have to stay in an Airbnb. A week-long trip could cost us up to $1,000. Would it be okay to cash flow or create a sinking fund to take a couple trips every year?"
0: Oh,
1: ooh, this is a mean question, Carly.
0: You hit our soft spot with the grandbabies.
1: Bring grandbabies into this.
0: Aggressive. Now, I don't know how old they are. But and I don't know how much debt they have, how long Baby Step 2 is going to take. If Baby Step 2 is going to take you 5 years,
1: well,
0: you've
1: got to
0: see grandbabies. 2 years exactly.
1: I don't know. This feels like...
0: 2 years until they're debt-free. A couple trips a year. Again, there's some vague language here. Is this like 3-4 trips a year? Now it's $4,000 a year going towards this? That's my question mark. And does it have to be a week long?
1: Right.
0: Because that can cut down if you're, you know, the Airbnb stay is what's crushing them here.
1: Right. So one of the things, George, and you and I, and we talk about this off the air, like the principles are, like everybody knows somebody in their life that plays the credit card game like a xylophone, right? And they're always moving, and that's the life they've chosen to live, and they figure it out. And so I couldn't sit here and say I don't personally know somebody that plays that game and is not doing fine financially. I know one person in my life that's what they do. It's like that's their video games or skateboarding or whatever. Similarly, the reason we tell people just go bananas on this is because of the question you just brought up. Can you limit yourself to two trips, and could you stay 3 days instead of 5? Could you do a one bedroom? Could you stay in a hotel where it's cheaper than an Airbnb? Like, once you crack

0: that door, and that's what the principles, why we're so dogmatic about the principles, is what we know about human beings, myself included, George included, all of us included, is once you crack certain doors, the flow of water is so powerful, coming from culture, coming from businesses, coming from out just comforts, it's almost impossible to stay the course. Carly, you and your spouse may be the one, right? Y'all could create a sinking fund while you're aggressively paying off this debt. And I can't sit here in good conscience and say, don't go see your grandkids. I can't do that. I would love for my parents to be around my kids all the time, right? On the other side of it, you and your spouse have to be very specific about, we are still in sacrifice mode. And that means, if we do this trip, here is the absolute end-all, be-all budget. Here is the compromises we're going to make on where we're staying, for how long we're staying. We are going to be overly sacrificial because we got to go see these babies. I get that. And we can't let that crack the door open to, we're going to make 5 trips. We're going to go ahead and stay in a really super nice Airbnb and pick up all the meals. Man, you're talking meal prep. You're talking, you're bringing groceries on the road with you. How much could you contract this thing? How much sacrifice are you willing to put in on these trips? And so that's my thought on it. What do you think, George?
1: My thing is always, what are you willing to do to make that happen? And if you're willing to cut your expenses down by $100 a month to create that sinking fund, cool. If you're willing to work extra to make this trip happen on top of your debt snowball.
0: Oh, so you're saying keep your debt payments fixed.
1: If you can stay on your debt-free plan, if we're doing this in 2 years or less, and get found money from working more or spending less, that makes me feel better about it, that I'm not derailing, I'm not having to let go of one to get the other, and then I'd feel real good about taking this trip without guilt.
0: Okay, so I like that, because that's a little bit of, that's some Missy Elliott, slap it up, flip it, and reverse it. So instead of you, Carly, looking at the baby steps saying, the baby steps aren't allowing us to go see our grandkids, I like George's tack, which is look in your budgets and look up every single streaming service. Every single cell phone plan bill y'all have.
1: Budget
0: every,
1: on it.
0: And then say, no, it's not the baby steps keeping you. It's, no, we want to keep all 5 of our streaming services. We want to keep this. We want to keep the lawn service. We want to keep these other things. And we want to keep buying fancier groceries or whatever on our grocery runs. That's what's going to keep you from that. I like that, because that puts the ownership back on you. That way you can't look in the mirror and blame us for not seeing your grandkids. Go see them. But what sacrifices how deep are you willing to cut to make that happen? That's right. George. That's good.
1: And maybe they visit them. Once the baby's a little older, easier to travel with, they get one visit where they go to Oregon.
0: Maybe, yeah.
1: During the holidays. And that way they cut their visits down to 2 per year for the first couple of years. And this is a short season. The babies won't remember. That's the good news. It's your own memories that you're foregoing.
0: But still.
1: I tried.
0: Grandparents need to be around the grandbabies.
1: Jennifer is up next in New York. What's going on, Jennifer? How can we help?
2: Hi, guys. Thanks for taking my call. Can you hear me okay?
1: Yep.
2: Okay, great. My question is, I have a relatively high income, and I'm looking to purchase my first apartment. I'm calling to ask if the numbers that I have laid out are prudent or if you think it's a bad idea. So basically, I want to purchase a $1.3 million apartment, which has $1,800 a month maintenance costs. My plan would be to put down 20 to 25%. I've already been pre-approved. And so my two questions are, would you recommend that 20 to 25% is a healthy amount to put down? And once purchased, is it smarter to pay the mortgage down fast given the current interest rates, or should I keep investing aggressively since I can out-earn the mortgage interest in the market?
0: Great questions. And great use of the word prudent, by the way.
1: Very impressed.
2: Oh, thanks.
0: George doesn't hear that word that much. That's awesome.
1: How much do you make?
2: Pre-tax or after-tax?
1: You can give me both. That'll help.
2: Okay. Let me just look here. So 2025, I made just over $1 million pre-tax. After taxes, about $600,000. Yeah.
1: God bless New York taxes.
0: Oh,
2: yeah. It's a killer. I cry every 3 months.
1: Are you debt-free?
2: Sorry?
1: Are you debt-free?
2: I am debt-free, yeah.
1: Awesome. How much do you have in savings aside from the down payment?
2: So I have $400,000 liquid, and then $1.2 in investments.
1: Wow, those $1.2 are non-retirement?
2: about 40% is non-retirement.
1: Wow. Are you willing to give some of that up for this house?
2: I kind of don't want to. I don't know if that makes sense. I don't want to pay capital gains.
1: Sure. No, I understand that. Okay, so what is your actual monthly take-home pay on average, after tax monthly income?
2: About 50K.
1: Oh, fantastic. Because I'm crunching the numbers here on our mortgage calculator, and based on 25% down, I even did a 15-year fixed, which will give you a lower interest rate. You're looking at about 11 grand a month for a payment?
2: Yeah, I saw even lower, actually. I was looking at around, like, at 9, but I guess my fear is that, like, what if something happens and I'm suddenly making a lot less money?
1: That's a legitimate fear. So I was going to ask you, how consistent is this? Because here's my parameter. Is 25% of your after-tax monthly income going toward that payment? So if you can tell me, hey, I know I can get 40K through the door with a 10K payment, I would feel good about you going for this. But if you're saying, hey, there could be a bunch of months where it's only 20, I would be a lot more nervous to lock yourself into this payment.
2: Yeah, it's consistent month to month, and from last year, every year I've made more than the previous year. I haven't had one that's decreased, but I think I'm very cautious, and it's just me, so I'm just scared that what if something were to happen? Am I setting myself up to be house poor or to be in a really bad situation?
1: Well, hey, can I compromise with you? What if you just sell some of the non-retirement investments and you put 50% down, bringing your payment down to like 8 grand or less a month on a 15-year? That would be pretty cool, because now you have a lot of wiggle room.
2: The offset of the capital gains, though, it wouldn't be silly.
1: Is it long-term capital gains?
2: I don't know.
1: It probably would be if you've held the assets for longer than a year. I would crunch the numbers on the tax hit and go, all right, I'm willing to pay 50K one time in taxes to have this condo that I really want.
0: You're trading stress one place or the other. You're trading stress from pulling it from the market, or you're trading stress from the stress you feel that I've got to earn $1 million every single year or I go underwater. So pick your stress, but you're doing great.
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5: From ABC News, I'm Dave Packer. The Trump administration seems not to be finished banning media outlets. Now the White House signaling CNN will be left off Air Force One for President Trump's trip to Knoxville to attend the University of Tennessee, University of Texas college football game tomorrow. Now, a judge temporarily struck down an earlier ban on CNN, MSNBC, and Politico. That happened Thursday, but his decision only mentioned the White House grounds and not Air Force One. President Trump and China's President Xi wrapped up their summit today. ABC's Karen Travers at the White House tells us it's unclear if the two dug into the Iran issue.
6: China is Iran's largest trading partner and largest buyer of Iranian oil. Over the visit, President Trump notably not mentioning the war with Iran and China's support for Iran. But he was asked,
7: did you discuss the war with Iran?
8: Did he offer you
7: we
8: anything
7: did.
8: Concrete?
7: We did. Do you think there will be progress made in the Strait of
9: Hormuz? I think we're going to do great.
6: Trump and Xi both calling their meeting productive, but there have been few signs of major progress, except for an extension of the current trade truce.
5: Iran's foreign minister told journalists this week that his country has presented a plan through mediators that would reopen the Strait of Hormuz in 7 days. The foreign minister said the plan is similar to the memorandum of understanding that the U.S. signed in June, which fell apart in weeks. Flooding concerns along the mid-Atlantic this weekend as a nor'easter approaches the coast. New York and New Jersey declaring states of emergency ahead of the storm. And ABC's Matt Rivers says lots of weekend plans are a washout.
8: As a massive nor'easter crawls up the coast, packing 60-mile-an-hour winds and 12-foot waves. Officials canceling New York City's Global Citizen Festival that was supposed to draw 60,000 people to Central Park. The Ocean's Calling Festival in Maryland and the Ed Sheeran concert at Boston's Gillette Stadium also called off.
5: Stocks ending the week higher, the Dow up 478 points. That's nearly 1%. You're listening to ABC News. Well,
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15: Financial aid is available for those who qualify, including VA benefits.
5: PepsiCo says they're going to raise the cost of some popular snacks and drinks. ABC's Stephanie Ramos.
16: Bloomberg says prices will rise on bags of Doritos, Ruffles, and Sun Chips, along with some Tostitos salsa and Fritos dips. Some soda prices are also expected to rise, with the changes coming as early as the end of this year or early 2027. Now, the chip increases expected to be in the low to mid single digits and still below where prices were before those cuts.
5: Facing a sharp decrease in public support, some heads of tech companies are looking for new places to build AI data centers.
17: One solution to the noise, the electricity, the water use that data centers present on Earth is to put them in space and power them with the sun.
18: Once you start looking at solar power and think, how can I make that as simple and efficient as possible, doing it in space in the right orbit becomes the natural answer.
17: Dr. Travis Beals on Google's website. He heads Project Suncatcher and hopes to send AI-crucial computer chips into space next week. A very early step toward building an orbiting data center. Jim Ryan, ABC News.
5: Pennsylvania officials warn another 55 cases of measles have been identified, bringing their number of cases to 890, with around 173 of those requiring hospitalization. The majority of cases are among those between the ages of 25 and 49. Most of those are unvaccinated. Strong end to the week for Wall Street. Investors at all three major indexes closed high. Dave Packer, ABC News.
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0: to the Ramsey Show in the Fairwinds Credit Union Studio. I'm George Camel, joined by Dr. John Deloney, and we are taking your calls at 888-825-5225. Jump in. We'll talk about your life and your money. Lee is in Tallahassee up next. What's going on, Lee? How can we help?
1: Hey, how you doing, fellas?
0: Great.
1: So I am a single father of a 14 and 6-year-old currently going through a divorce. And I am trying my best to get out of living paycheck to paycheck. I had to leave a job to maintain my 50-50 custody, so I took about a $30,000 a year pay cut. And
2: tell me about that. Why'd you have to quit your job?
1: So I was traveling on the road past several years making better money. And when the divorce process started, I got 50-50 custody awarded to me. So I had to leave that and come back to a municipality job that I had once before.
2: I want to tell you, I'm proud of you for making that choice.
1: Well, thank you, sir.
2: That was hard. And it has a true financial cost, a true stress cost attached to it, a true identity cost attached to it. And, you prioritizing those kids and the limited time you're going to have with them, you're going to be a laser beam focused on them. That's pretty impressive, brother. Is your 50-50 custody, is it every other week or is it part of a week? How's it broken up?
1: It's every other week, Sundays to Sundays.
2: Okay. And how old are they again?
1: 14 and 6.
2: Okay.
1: And currently also trying to get a majority custody.
2: Okay. What is how much debt do you have?
1: So debt, I'm sitting at $11,573.
2: Okay.
0: What kind of debt is that?
1: Credit cards that were racked up while I was away from home.
0: Okay. And that's your only debt is 11 grand in credit cards?
1: Yes, sir.
0: Okay. What are you making?
1: Currently I am making $30,000 a year.
0: Man, that's a big pay cut. When you said you were making $30,000 less, it cut in half?
1: In half, yes, sir.
2: Okay, but Lee, you could, in Tallahassee there, you could go work at a Starbucks and make that. Why have you chosen to take this job?
1: Comes with state benefit or state retirement and benefits, medical, dental, vision. My check is taking a hit because I've added the kids to that.
2: Mm-hmm.
1: And it's a different, you know, the municipality pays for mine, but not the kids. And the ex is not contributing to her portion of half of the expenses for the kids.
2: So I hear this all the time, especially with my friends who are in government jobs, is there's a, I don't know, golden handcuffs, if you will, to the benefits. But right now, that's killing you. You've got to make more money.
0: Because you're bringing home like $2,000 a month?
1: Yeah, $2,400 bring home.
0: What's your rent?
1: I own a single wide and 2 acres that I'm on.
0: Okay, what's the cost of that every month?
1: So total like expenses for the house is about $900, I'd say.
0: Is that with utilities and everything?
1: Yes, sir, groceries.
0: Okay, so when you don't have the kids, do you have the ability to go and just work like a madman extra?
1: I'm currently searching for now is a job that will work with me after hours, my full-time job, and then as much as they will on the weekends that I don't have the kids.
2: Okay. Even if you have to go sign up, driving back and forth to the airport via Uber or doing food delivery or pizza delivery or something, and all where you're kind of in control of your schedule and you're flipping switch on and off to say I'm working or I'm not working, I want to challenge you to expand. Like you're settled in, you got health insurance, you got the kids covered. And by the way, let me stop myself. When is your divorce finalized?
1: It's an ongoing process right now. She's not currently participating. She's actually been held in contempt a couple times.
2: Okay. Is there a point when the judge is going to come in and just sign it off?
1: I'm sure hoping so.
2: Okay. George, tell me if I'm wrong here. I want to see you stack cash and get through the divorce.
0: Are you paying an attorney right now?
1: I already have paid him up.
2: Okay.
1: Just waiting, like I said, waiting out this process right now.
2: Okay.
0: Because the goal is to not go into any more debt. So I don't want you trying to tackle the debt, but then going into other debts on the side because the divorce isn't finalized.
2: But I don't even know if the debt's your problem. I mean, the water you're trying to swim in is so shallow. $30,000, man, that's so tough.
1: Yeah, I feel like I'm barely keeping my head afloat.
2: Yeah, you are. And
0: What do you do for work? What kind of line of work are you in?
1: Natural gas utilities. I was going to say I have just went bare minimum on everything I can to cut out, and I was able to save like $300-something that way, and I also got through one of y'all's insurance people that helped me lower my vehicle insurance.
0: Good.
1: And save me some money that way.
0: Okay. Cool. Now, you're cutting down to the bone on the expense side, and so the income side is the lever that we can really hone in on, and that's your ticket out, because if you pay $1,000 a month towards these credit cards, you're out in a year.
1: Okay.
0: So that's the easy math I can do with you on air. The hard math is you coming up with an extra $1,000 a month. And that's what I'm saying. The week that you don't have the kids, you're coming up with an extra $1,000 that week.
1: Gotcha. Yeah,
0: that's the goal.
1: That's the process right now. I put in applications left and right all these past 2 weeks.
0: Are you a handy guy?
1: Yes, sir. I can work any piece of equipment that's got a key in it.
0: I mean, if you just start a little handyman business on the side, you could make $50 an hour doing that.
2: Or if you went and just joined up with a construction company for a year or two, and I know you might have to make some concessions on benefits and stuff, but man, oh man, you have too much of a skill set that's in such high demand in certain places, and you're a guy that I'm rooting for so hard because I can tell you're a good man. And I can also tell you're trying to defend your wife, right? You're trying to not say negative things about her, which tells me you're a man of high honor, even though she's blown your life up, and you are struggling just to take gulps of air, man. And so here are two guys that aren't in the middle of it like you are. We see a guy with a ton of potential, and it's hard for you to believe in yourself when you look in the mirror because you're so freaking tired. Know that George and I believe in you. Know that everyone listening here believes in you, okay?
1: Thank you.
2: And it might be you stepping out on a limb and calling some local construction companies, some local builders, some local whoever, and whether that means you're just running a front-end loader on weekends doing dirt work for folks just on the side, or you're getting off work and then you're going straight to a job. Like, whatever that looks like, just know, okay, for one more calendar year, I'm going to be exhausted, and then I'm going to be free.
1: Yes, sir.
0: So the short term is let's get a side hustle, let's clear the dust on this divorce, let's knock out the credit card debt, get a little bit of savings. Once you have that and you can up your income full-time, now we can breathe a little bit. So there's a short-term version of this, which is the next year, year and a half. But then long term, we don't want you side hustling forever. That's not a sustainable future for you. So that's where we're saying this government job, as stable as it is and the benefits are great, may not be the thing for you for the next 20 years.
2: And I want to say it one more time before we let you go. George and I believe in you, brother.
1: I sure appreciate that, guys.
2: I spend a lot of time talking with men that I think need to step it up, and it's an honor to talk to a man who is laying it all on the line for his kids.
0: Hang on the line, Lee. We're going to send you some resources. One is Every Dollar, the premium version. You can list out that income, those expenses. It'll give you a real clear picture of how to get the most control of every dollar. And I'll also give you my book, Breaking Free from Broke. I hope it's an encouragement to you. And that way we can walk with you through this, hopefully, year-long journey, maybe even less.
2: You're one of the good ones, man. Stay on the path.

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3: 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Skies will clear out nicely tonight, turning cooler, mid-60s, light winds. It'll be golden sunshine, 78 to 82 degrees on Saturday. Mostly clear Saturday night, lower 60s, sunny on Sunday, low 80s, partly sunny, mid-80s on Monday. I'm Precision Weather Meteorologist Russ Murley on WNZF.
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0: 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Here it is. If I'm a stay-at-home mom, how much life insurance do I need? I love that you didn't ask, do I need it? You said, how much? That's fantastic. So to start, every stay-at-home parent absolutely needs life insurance, even though they don't bring income into the home. I'm putting that in huge air quotes. The work you do has real financial value that your family would have to replace. So estimate how much it would cost to actually replace that role for a year. What would childcare, daycare cost, housekeeping, laundry, meal prep, cooking, transportation, errands, all of that. So as a baseline, I like to say, let's put that at a $500,000 policy, because we tell people 10 to 12 times your annual income. And let me tell you, in today's world, it's going to cost you at least 50, 60 grand plus to cover that kind of role, especially depending on where you live. So 400 to 500,000 plus would be a good starting point for a stay-at-home parent on a 15 to 20-year term policy. And Xander Insurance is who I have all my term life insurance through. And John, my wife stays at home, and we have a policy on her.
1: Same with our family, me and my wife, yeah.
0: So that's exactly what we do. We don't tell people to do things that we wouldn't do or haven't done ourselves. So if you're unsure about your next step, your specific situation, check out Ask Ramsey. It's going to give you very personalized advice. You can go back and forth, have a conversation, and get answers just like you would on this show. 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We'll drop a link in the description of this episode as well. Jess is in Columbus, Ohio up next. Jess, welcome to the show.
2: Hi, thank you for having me. How are you?
0: We're doing great. How can John and I help?
2: Thanks for taking my call. So I just had a quick question. I stepped away from my career last year to stay at home with our three young children at home. And so we're currently living on just my husband's income, and we are new to the program, so we're working through the baby steps. Right now we're currently on baby step number two, working to pay out about $114,000 in debt. And we're kind of struggling with what to do. So I worked for the state, and I still have money in my retirement account from there. From the previous years I was there, about 8 years. And now that I'm staying home with the children, I'm just kind of struggling with what to do. If it would make sense to withdraw that retirement and use it, just because we have such a significant amount of debt, to try to make a dent in that, or if you think I should leave it alone if I possibly decide to go back in the future to state employment, or kind of what I should do with that?
0: I will beg you to not touch that retirement account, and here's why.
2: Okay.
0: Number one, you're unplugging all of the future growth, and if you pop that into an investment calculator, you'll see this is not a $40,000 decision. This is more like a $400,000 decision. And on top of that, when you take that money out, because it doesn't sound like you're at retirement age yet, at 59 and a half, you're going to pay a penalty of 10% plus taxes. So that's like taking out a loan of at 35% interest to access this money.
2: Okay.
0: So you're far better off using any savings you guys have, any non-retirement investments you can liquidate, things you can sell, plus future income. So it sounds like you basically said, we're doing this at all costs, it's a priority, but the math wasn't mathing quite yet.
2: Yeah, and we just kind of got started on everything, and I only had like $54,000. That was the account value that I had. And I know with the federal tax and the early distribution tax, I think it was looking at like 33. So it wasn't a huge amount anyway.
0: How old are you?
2: I am 33, and my husband's 33 too.
0: So let me just play it out for you. From 33 to 63, if you just leave that $54,000 alone, are you ready for this?
2: Yeah.
0: 30 years of growth is what we're talking about. It would be $1 million.
2: Okay.
0: That's a 10% rate of return on average.
1: Which you're not going to get.
0: That's what you're giving up.
1: You're not going to get from the pension it's in or whatever return for the state retirement. You might need to move that with a smart vestor. But
0: so if you forgot the password to your retirement plan and you just left it alone, you would open it up at 63 to see $1 million in there, most likely. That's what you're giving up. Instead of, well, it's not that much. Yeah, I'll get 30 grand out. It'll help with some debt payoff. It is not worth it.
1: So how much does your husband bring home?
2: So he just got a new job, so he upped his income a little bit. So he's making about $130,000 a year and with some bonus potential.
0: Good. And what kind of debt is the 114?
2: So it's a little bit of everything, some credit cards. We both have student loans that are about $50,000 between both of us. We have a car loan and just like a personal loan. So just a little bit of everything, and that's really eaten up a lot of like our monthly budget. It's just
0: that's probably a couple thousand dollars in monthly payments right there.
2: It is. It's about like 21, 22, and it was, you know, important for me to stay at home, but it's just been kind of a struggle each month, like with the budget, and we're getting used to using every dollar and trying to stay on that budget, but it's just been difficult to do that. So I was just kind of thinking like, well, maybe I could put that money towards it, but that is not.
1: So is there a possibility, and here's the beauty of being an adult, okay, is you get to change your mind. And could it be that you staying home is an incredibly important value to you, to your kids, to your husband, to your whole family? That's a thing y'all are striving for. And because if we're just trafficking in reality for a minute, we wanted to grade our yard, but we dug a huge hole over the last 5, 10, 15 years. Mm-hmm. Before we do that, we're going to have to, before we grade the yard and plant all new sod and make it beautiful like we want it, we're going to have to spend some time filling that hole back up. And so could it be that you made a huge jump, you walked away from your job, noble, awesome, and then y'all did the math and realized we can't even afford to do this. And so you're going to have two competing values. One value, I want to stay at home, and another value is you and your husband want to still like each other. And y'all want to have peace in your house, right? And so it might be that y'all get in a room and say, okay, I've tasted how much I want this. I've tasted how important it is, what a big deal it is to our family, but I got to go back to work for 18 months. And you want to talk about someone who's going to be committed to a budget? You, because every dollar you spend is another hour away from those kids, right? And so we're going to just go bananas getting this thing paid off. That would be the conversation I think I would have to have in my house.
2: Okay.
1: Which is this is a huge value for us, but we set ourselves up to where we can't live into our value yet until we clean up past messes.
2: Yeah. Okay.
0: What's left on the car loan?
2: The car loan is it's worth about like 23, 24, but I still owe 27. So that was something I was trying to, maybe I could get rid of the car, but I'm kind of upside down on that because it's 672 a month.
1: Ouch.
2: So it's a big chunk of our money. And that was something I did when I was still working. So it wasn't, you know, a huge deal, but now it's, you know, that's a huge chunk of our money eaten up every month. So I've tried to look at maybe getting rid of that, but I'm upside down on it. So I'm not really sure what to do.
3: Well, there's a couple things to do after you get off this call is look up the private party value on Kelley Blue Book, not the trade-in value, not the dealership, what they're going to give you, because that's going to be a way low ball. And once you find that number, now we have real figures on if we sold a private party, we'd be underwater by $3,000. Okay, now how do we come up with that $3,000? We can do that through our future income and set that aside and make minimum payments on our debts in the meantime, plus how much we need for a car to get us from A to B for now. Okay. Or you go down to your local credit union and get a loan for the difference plus a little bit for that car. So that way, instead of being in, you know, $24,000 of debt, you're in $10,000 of debt. That's one solution to get rid of that car payment, which will then give you a little breathing room to attack the next smallest debt and the next smallest debt. And this also might mean he's working extra in the meantime.
2: Yeah.
3: So there's going to be sacrifices on either side, like John mentioned. So you guys just have to choose your heart in this case. But this is a lot of debt comparatively to your income. So this might be a 2.5-year journey. But knocking out that car loan is you're going to get under that 6-figure mark. You're going to gain some momentum. Mm-hmm. And with every debt you knock out, you free up a payment.
1: And can I ask, can I put one more thing out into the ether, Jess?
2: Yes.
1: A common conversation I have behind closed doors with women who were ballers professionally who choose to stay home is a total loss of identity, a sense of loneliness, and this nagging feeling that I'm not contributing because I can't attach a dollar amount to what I'm bringing to this household.
2: Yes. I cannot identify with that more.
1: I can't free you from it, but I want to free you from that.
2: Yeah.
1: Right? Y'all have a real math problem on your hands, but beyond the math problem, I want you to know, like, you bring immense, almost unmeasurable value to your home. And that's not attached to a dollar amount. You are not your net worth. You are not your salary. You are the people who love you and the people you love, not your family. What you're doing really matters, and it's very, very important.

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9: ABC News, I'm Dave Packer. The Trump administration seems not to be finished banning media outlets. Now the White House signaling CNN will be left off Air Force One for President Trump's trip to Knoxville to attend the University of Tennessee, University of Texas college football game tomorrow. President Trump and China's President Xi wrapped up their summit today.
10: We've made great strides, very positive for both countries.
9: ABC's Karen Travers at the White House tells us it's unclear if the two dug in on the Iran issue. And China is Iran's largest trading partner and largest buyer of Iranian oil. Also, no word if the two leaders discussed the security situation in Taiwan. Flooding concerns along the mid-Atlantic coast this weekend as a nor'easter approaches. New York and New Jersey declaring states of emergency ahead of the storm. But on Long Island, Melissa Slavin is toughing it out.
11: We are not planning to evacuate. We don't think it's going to be of that nature.
9: This is ABC News.
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0: Ramsay is taking over an entire cruise ship. If you haven't heard, it's called the Live Like No One Else Cruise. It's happening in 2027, March 14th through the 21st, 7 nights in the Western Caribbean, Bahamas, Jamaica, Grand Cayman, Cozumel. And this is more than just a vacation. This is a whole week of Ramsay experiences. We're taking over the entire cruise ship. You heard that right. So it's all our fans, people who have lived out these principles. They're debt-free. They likely have their home paid off. I feel like over half the crowd was Baby Step 7.
1: Yeah.
0: But this is for those people who have made it through Baby Steps 1, 2, 3. They're out of debt with an emergency fund. We want to mark the moment, celebrate with you guys. You're also going to get new wealth-building teachings from Dave. We're going to have the world's largest debt-free screen, live tapings of your favorite Ramsay shows, and a lot more surprises. 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That's cabin, food, entertainment, taxes, tips, the whole thing. So click the link in the show notes or go to RamseySolutions.com/events and book your cabin. I am pumped. Shay is in Richmond, Virginia up next. What's going on, Shay?
2: All right. How are we doing today?
0: Doing great. How can we help?
2: All right. Yeah. So I'll give you a brief rundown and then the question. So I'm a 20-year-old college student at Liberty University. My girlfriend also goes here. I'm studying aviation to be an airline pilot, and she is going to go to law school. And we have plans to get engaged next year, then married. But there is a lot of student loan debt with all that, and it just seems like it's growing continuously. So just want to know what you think the best course of action is, you know, in our current state, and how you feel about us wanting to get engaged and married at this point.
1: Well, I love y'all getting engaged and married. I think that's fantastic. When you say you have a ton of student loan debt, are you projecting into the future that you're going to have to borrow money for flight school, she's going to have to borrow money for law school and just doing that math, or are you guys already underwater with your undergrad?
2: Well, already underwater. So I'm in flight training right now. Okay. So right at the moment, I am accruing a lot of student loan debt, but she does have a bit, but it's going to be a lot more in law school. She's finishing undergrad this year.
1: Okay. So the challenge before you is not whether you should get engaged and get married or not. The challenge before you is you're worried about a problem that you are consciously choosing to engage in, and you're planning to engage in even more in the future.
2: Yeah.
1: You know what I'm saying?
2: Yeah. I just don't see how there is, personally, like, any other way, because for me, flight school is just, it's way too expensive for anyone to pay out of pocket in this moment.
0: Is there only one flight school there?
2: Yeah.
0: How much is it?
2: It depends on the course. It's a whole thing with, like, depending on it. It's a 4-year school, but I am at a 4-year school, and it's about like 10 to 15,000 per semester.
0: Okay.
1: And so I guess I just want to challenge you on that. It's A, you said a magic word, in this moment, right? So You're right. You might have to slow down a little bit. It's going to disrupt your imaginary plan for what you're going to do and when you're going to do it. That's just called being an adult. Like, it's just called, like, I want a hunting ranch and I want it to be really nice. I just can't afford it right now. I could go take out a loan right today and go get it. I could do that today and a bank would give me a loan for it, but I don't want to do that. Right? So I'm delaying the thing I really, really want. In exchange for peace and making sure me and my wife are still connected, right? So, A, that's the choice. B, $1,000 a month, or $2,000 a month, you can go out and get a job and get to work. You could do that. It would suck, and it would not be pleasant, and you wouldn't be able to live your college experience, but you could make that happen, and here's how I know. I was just talking to two different private pilots. One is commercial, one's private. Because my son's expressed interest in flight school. So I dug in. What does it cost? Both of them reported back to me. There is as many paths to a flight licensure as there are students. And so it sounds like you've got an idea for a way you wanted to do it. And a college counselor said, here's how you can do it. And you just follow that path. And when you lock yourself, same with law school. Dude, I was a dean of students at a law school for 6 or 7 years. I know a lot of students that, man, they were, talk about exhausted, but they went and worked, or they scrounged scholarships, or they went to the law school I was teaching at, I mean, that was a part of, because it was the least expensive of a bunch of other options, and they got scholarships, et cetera. You can do that. if you have it locked in your head, I have to go to this school at this time, at this date. Yeah, man, that's like walking into a car dealership saying, I will leave with this fancy car that I want. Somebody's going to sell it to you. Instead of saying, I'm going to wait 2 years and save up the money and get the car that I want, and it's going to be mine. I'm not going to owe anybody any money.
2: Yeah, yeah. It just seems hard because like I'm almost done since I'm a year out and she's just about finishing undergrad. So you're saying just weigh the options of having other, the priority of getting married, financially stable, and having another job.
1: If we
2: need it at the moment.
1: You said it's going to be hard.
2: Yeah.
1: And I want to tell you, every decision you make moving forward as an adult is going to be hard. It's choosing which hard path is going to get me where I want to be. And so if you and your wife want to get married, run to the altar. Go do that, man. Like, as soon as you can and start building a life together, but do it based on shared values. And if one of your shared values is, as a couple, we do not want anyone, no bank, no federal program, we don't want anyone telling us how we're going to live our life, which means we're not going to owe anybody any money. Make that a core tenet and then live with the consequences of, I really want to go to law school this year, but I'm going to have to stop and earn money like crazy and save up and save up and save up. I'm going to go in 2 years. Or you say, I'm going to get through with flight school and I'm going to go get a job adjacent to, instead of going to get my hours, because I want to get this debt paid off.
2: Okay.
1: Right?
2: I see. Yeah.
1: What I don't want you to do is just, you're resigned to this thing. As though there's a wave coming at you and there's nothing you can do about it. And I just want to shake that up a little bit and say, dude, there's so many things you can do about it. None of them will be pleasant. And I will tell you, being a newlywed, owing 500 grand after law school, flight school, and undergrad school, that will not be fun either. And staying single so both y'all can like rack up a bunch of debt, that's going to be hard, right?
2: Right.
1: Yeah, all of it will be hard. Choose the hard path that's going to get you where you want to be. And I hope you choose the thing that will accelerate health, finances, everything, and that is having a good or great marriage.
2: Yeah, no, that actually helps a ton. I appreciate it.
1: Does that make sense?
0: And we hear too many stories, Shay, where people call in and they're 28 and they're married and they're going, we got 600 grand. We didn't realize what life was going to be like carrying all this debt. And now we just had a baby and she wants to stay home, but we have all this law school debt. And so it's an impossibility. And so we're trying to give you the most options. And that means front loading the sacrifice. So if you guys say, we're taking debt off the table, we're going to take it slow, we're going to do this in an affordable way, go to the most affordable path we can to get to the goal, that means you're going to actually get there and not be stressed with $4,000 in minimum payments on the other end.
1: And I can tell you this, I've never had to call big law or anything like that. I've had to engage with attorneys multiple times as an adult. Zero times have I asked them where they went to school.
2: Right.
1: Zero. Zero times.
0: Okay. And I don't know where any of my pilots went to school. I just assume if they're letting him fly the plane, he's probably good for it.
1: and also tell you, hey, let me say, I want there to be great pilots in the world. I really do. And I really want there to be great attorneys. They do an extraordinary service for humanity when they're good. Okay? So I want both of y'all to go do those things. I really do.
0: But it might not happen at the same time. It might be you finish flight school, you get a job, now, boom, green light, she can go to law school because you have an income. What won't work is both of you just piling on debt to cover your living expenses so both of you can pursue the dreams at the same time. That's the part that worries me. So I would caution you to do more of a baton pass with this.
2: Okay.
0: But getting married is going to help.
2: Yeah.
0: So combining your lives together, combining finances, combining your goals and vision, it's so much easier and better with another person, a ride or die, as John would say.
1: So, Shay, here's my last piece of advice. Don't wait a year to get engaged. This weekend. Call it, brother. Quit waiting. You already know. You already have a plan and you have a roadmap. Get engaged this weekend. Go ahead and call it. Let's get this thing going, baby.
0: Ring by spring, John.
1: That's the Liberty Promise.
0: That's the Liberty Promise.
1: I just made that up. I don't know. But I'm sure it is. Ring by spring. Make
0: Married
1: it happen,
0: by
1: brother.
0: Graduation or your money back. That would be fantastic.

0: what's up, guys? It's Jade Warshaw, and I want to tell you the secret to finally taking control of your money. 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
6: 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Clearing skies through the overnight mid-60s, a light north to northeast breeze. Golden sunshine Saturday, 78 to 82. Mostly clear Saturday night, low 60s. Sunny on Sunday, beautiful, 80 to 84. Partly sunny on Monday, high temperatures in the middle 80s. I'm Precision Weather Meteorologist Ross Merle on WNZF.
7: Our scripture of the day, Proverbs 13:11. Dishonest money dwindles away, but whoever gathers money little by little makes it grow. I love the ESV version of this, John. It says, money gained hastily will dwindle, but whoever gathers little by little will increase it. That's some get rich quick right there.
8: Yep.
7: Andrew Carnegie said, if you want to get rich, think of saving as earning.
8: Nice.
7: All right, Andy. Good stuff. Ryan is in Georgetown, Texas up next. What's going on, Ryan?
9: Hey, what's going on, gents? I appreciate you guys having me on.
8: Thanks for calling, brother. What's up?
9: So I didn't grow up with the best financial examples, and now that I'm making a little bit more money, I want to be a better steward of it and then build a solid future for myself, or if the Lord ever decides to turn me into a family man. And I'm contributing into my 401k, but beyond that, not really sure what the next smart move is, whether it's paying off the house or investing it in other means and what that looks like.
7: Wow. How old are you?
9: I am 29.
7: Great. Well, you figured this stuff out early. I know it feels like you're behind, but man, a lot of people don't get this kind of financial literacy until way later in life. So you're investing currently. Do you have any debt?
9: I do. I have a good bit of it. I have $377 in a house. And then Dave's favorite, 21 in a truck.
7: 21 in a truck. Okay, you scared me. So 377's in a mortgage. Are you married?
8: Nope.
9: I am not. It's just me and my dog.
7: What forced you into this house? That's a big purchase.
9: Nothing forced me into it. I just figured I'm going to be in the area for a while, and I liked the house that I saw when I was just out and about.
7: Okay.
8: How much do you make a year?
9: After taxes, it is $9,200 a month.
7: Nice. Okay, Russia. Solid income. What's the mortgage payment every month?
9: $2,150.
7: Okay, and that's on a 30-year, I imagine?
9: Yeah, and I pay an extra $300 to $400 every month.
7: Okay. Why aren't you paying extra on the car? Why are you hanging on to that debt?
9: I do pay a little bit extra, but yeah, not nearly as much as I guess I should be.
7: How much do you have in savings?
9: $12,000.
7: Okay, good. So you got $12,000 in savings. Any other investments outside of the 401k?
9: I don't think you guys would consider it, but I do have a few vehicles that are all paid off and whatnot. So it's kind of like a fun emergency account.
8: Tell me about these vehicles, brother. You buried the lead on us.
9: Okay, so there's a classic Mustang, a couple trucks, a few bikes.
7: What does this all add up to, the value?
9: Probably about $90,000.
7: Goodness gracious.
9: And 20 of it is debt for the truck.
7: Okay, so you have 90,000 things with wheels and motors, and our parameters,

0: half of your annual income being tied up in that. And so right now, you have a you violated that principle.
1: Yeah, violator.
0: That's a lot of your world tied up in things going down in value, maybe outside of that Mustang. I don't know if any of the stuff is, you
1: tell,
0: know,
1: tell me about the trucks.
2: Okay. The truck is a 2024 F-150 and then a 2005 Tacoma.
1: Oh, man. Both of those are awesome.
0: Do you need the truck for work?
1: George, he's
2: no,
1: a Texan.
2: No, it's more so just for hauling the vehicles and stuff.
1: Tell me about the bikes.
2: Okay. There's a 22 Indian FTR 1200 and then a adventure bike and a Harley.
1: Gosh, dude, you have all cool stuff.
0: All the toys before you're 30.
1: Yeah, okay. But these are cool toys. I gotta shout out Ryan. You're not like buying ridiculous. Like you don't have like 14 jet skis. And also,
2: well, thank you.
1: Also, you know I'm gonna tell you, if you sold just a couple of these things, you clear up everything, man.
2: Mm-hmm.
1: You clear up everything.
0: What would you
1: be willing
0: to sell?
1: I'm not even going after your Mustang.
0: If I said you had to sell stuff to get rid of the 21K on the truck, what would you sell?
2: Probably one of the bikes and then the Mustang.
1: Oh, you're going to sell the Mustang? I was going to give you the benefit of the doubt to hang on to it.
0: What's the Mustang worth?
2: I could probably get 25 out of it.
0: So you only need to sell that. You don't need to sell everything. I was just saying if you could sell just enough to get rid of the truck payment.
1: Does it have sentimental value?
2: Not too much anymore. It's kind of just eating up too much money. And, I mean, it's very easy just to sink more into it.
1: Sell it today. Put it on the market and have it gone this weekend and be debt-free by Sunday.
2: Okay.
0: I like this plan. And, by the way, you have 12K in savings. So you could use 11 of that and knock your debt down to 10 and just sell one of the bikes and be done. So there's a lot of ways to go about this.
2: I like that one a lot more.
0: And then yeah. You just stack, then your next goal, every single piece of margin you have, every dollar in margin from those paychecks goes towards building an emergency fund of 6 months of expenses.
2: 6 months, okay.
0: Now you've reset, right? You got no consumer debt, you got 6 months of savings in the bank, and you have enough margin to now invest 15%.
1: And you're making $9,000 a month, so now you're dropping $3,000 or $4,000 a month towards your house payment. That thing's going to just start to dwindle right underneath you.
2: That would be amazing.
1: Yes. Okay, so I want to, how do I want to do this? I want to challenge you on two things, okay?
2: Okay.
1: Thing number one is I want you to also do the math, and I want you to see it all laid out in front of you, what the registration and the insurance and the gas and the maintenance on all keeping all of these vehicles is costing you every month.
2: Okay.
1: My guess is it's going to be $600 or $700 for the privilege of these paid off things sitting at in your garage. And I want you to ask yourself, is $500, is $6,000 a year to not to drive them, not to play with them, just to simply for the privilege of owning them, is that worth it to you? Okay?
2: Got it.
1: That's thing number one. And here's thing number two. You ready? When you started this call, you said, if God blesses me with a family one day, I want you as a 29-year-old making great money, who's a homeowner, who's actually thinking through future stuff, I want you to get out of your house and go meet people, go on dates, and go get after it. Okay? I want you to think...
2: Where do you go out to meet people? I don't drink anything or anymore.
1: Dude, join leagues... Go to a local church, go join a bowling league, join the chess league, join a book club, join a karate class, go take yoga, go do stand-up comedy. There's like 14 clubs there in the Austin area. Go out and meet people. I want people in their 20s and early 30s to only be at home to sleep.
2: That's the opposite of me.
1: I know, and that's why I'm leaning on you a little bit. Here's why. This is the grossest reduction of marriage I could possibly make it, okay? But if you look at marriage simply from an ROI factor, having a good or great marriage amplifies your net worth over time, your health over time, your overall happiness and joy, like health outcomes, recovery from health. Like it just is a magnifier because you're anchored in with one other person doing this amazing wild adventure called life together. And so when you're thinking about optimization and where I want to be down the road, I want people who are like you, who are going to be a great catch for somebody. I want you putting yourself out there, being awkward, getting rejected, going again and again and again, making, doing all the uncomfortable things so that you can put yourself in the best position to meet somebody and build this amazing life together.
2: Okay. Got it. I will flourish in being awkward.
1: Yes. Hey, ooh, that's one of my spiritual gifts. Tell me, being awkward. <It's>, and but here's the thing. I think George, we see value in you that you don't see.
2: Okay. Well, I appreciate it.
1: Okay. Let me put it this way. If my daughter comes home one day, she's 10 right now, so don't even think about it. But if my daughter comes home one day and says, "Hey, I met this guy. He's a good man of faith. He's bought his own house. He's making a great income. He actually has an old Tacoma that he paid off that he takes out on adventure trips out in Texas." I'm going to be like, dude, I got to meet this guy. Right?
0: And he's debt-free on top of that?
1: He's debt-free. That's, you know what I'm saying? Like, you're a catch, brother.
0: You barely need a personality at that point.
1: We're all awkward. Get out there and go meet people.
0: That puts this hour of The Ramsey Show in the books. Remember, there's ultimately only one way to financial peace, and that's to walk daily with the Prince of Peace, Christ Jesus.
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6: From ABC News, I'm Dave Packer. Millions bracing for a nor'easter bearing down on the East Coast, bringing heavy rain and strong winds. Could cause power outages and major flight disruptions. New York City's Metropolitan Transit Authority in prep mode, MTA Chair and CEO Jano Lieber.
7: They're clearing the drains, the vents, the catch basins, checking emergency generators in case of power outages.
6: States of emergency declared in New York and New Jersey. In the New York City area, they're bracing. Mayor Zoran Mamdani.
8: Look out for one another and stay safe, New York.
6: ABC meteorologist Lee Gobler.
9: Rainfall amounts, they're going to go from 2 to 4 inches of rain. Locally, we can get up to a half foot of rainfall. Coastal flood alerts from the mid-Atlantic into the northeast. Also, high wind warnings as well. And these waves are going to feast on our area beaches, really chewing them up with 12 to 14 foot waves. There are 25 footers offshore.
6: The Chinese president wrapped up a state visit with a tour of the National Archives Friday alongside President Trump. Meanwhile, new insight on talks with President Xi during his visit. ABC's Karen Travers.
10: The president was asked at the archives if he discussed with President Xi the war with Iran. He said, we did. He didn't say any more about it in terms of what details and how that conversation went. He was asked if he thought there'd be progress in the Strait of Hormuz, and the president said, I think we're going to do great. Now, it's notable, the president has not mentioned Iran in his public comments during the state visit. That was the first time he even acknowledged it.
6: One of New Jersey's top Democrats, Dale Caldwell, is leaving office following growing calls for his resignation from Governor Mikey Sherrill Friday.
11: I gave the lieutenant governor until today to resign. He submitted his resignation to me this afternoon, which I accepted.
6: This after what Sherrill calls an impartial and fair investigation into allegations of Caldwell's allegedly inappropriate behavior with staffers, including sexual harassment, which he denies. You're listening to ABC News.
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13: A historic visit for Pope Leo in the streets of Paris. ABC's Tom Sophie Bridge.
14: He's been touring the inside of that cathedral, newly refurbished, of course, after that terrible fire a few years ago. And actually, he paid tribute to the firefighters who saved the cathedral during that terrible moment, but also the craftsmen and women who helped restore the cathedral. They've done an absolutely incredible job. The light inside there, the finishing touches, everything about it is absolutely magnificent.
13: ABC's Tom Sophie Borge at Notre Dame. The former head of a Michigan-based company taking heat for an AI-generated photo after it caused her to lose her job.
15: Last month, President Trump declared the renaming of Canada's Lake Ontario to Lake America. 2 weeks ago, Jane Smith posted an AI-generated picture of herself and three family members wearing Lake America sweatshirts, not as a political statement.
16: We were kind of poking fun at the fact that one of the Great Lakes' names were getting changed.
15: Smith's employer, Family First Credit Union, didn't get the joke, and she's been fired, telling ABC 12 in Flint, Michigan.
16: The AI can be dangerous in the fact that it can make people think something's real that's not.
15: Jim Ryan, ABC News.
13: For the first time since January 2025, mortgage rates have hit 7%, a likely impact from the rapidly changing bond market, where the 10-year U.S. Treasury yield closed Friday at a 19-year high. The result? Some would-be sellers might be holding on to their homes to try to lock in their cheaper rates rather than risk a higher cost on a newer mortgage. Dave Packer, ABC News.
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0: Normal is broken. 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From the Ramsey Network in the Fairwinds Credit Union Studio, this is The Ramsey Show. I'm George Campbell, joined by Dr. John Deloney, taking your calls in the next couple of hours at 888-825-5225. Sarah joins us in Cleveland to kick it off. What's going on, Sarah?
1: Hi. I was calling. I just have a ton of debt, and I've made the payments and everything for the last year and a half, but it's gotten to the point now where all my interest rates have went up to where my payments have doubled, and I've made all my payments every month, except for after I make all my payments, I tend to live off of my credit cards because I don't have any cash left on everything, and I don't know how to get out from under my credit cards. This is the first time I missed 3 credit card payments this month that I didn't get paid, and I don't know how to get out from underneath them.
2: Why didn't you get paid?
1: No, I got paid. They didn't get paid.
2: Oh, they didn't get paid. Okay.
1: This is the first time that 3 of my credit cards didn't get payments.
2: Gotcha.
0: Are you talking about minimum payments?
1: Yeah, it's just the minimum payments.
0: Okay. Well, let me tell you, if you just make minimum payments, the debt will swallow you whole. 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So what you need to do is just lay them all out and attack the smallest one and just make the minimums on the rest. 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
0: Goodness. How much credit card debt is this altogether?
1: Altogether credit card? 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
0: And what's the total? Give me everything in one bucket. How much is it?
1: $21,800, $12,000, $6,000, and $17,000, and $1,800. Those are all my credit cards.
0: Do you have other debt?
1: I don't know. I do. I have I had to get siding on my house. I owe $14,000 for that, and I have a personal loan that was $7,300. I have a mortgage and a car payment.
0: Wow. Are you single?
1: Yeah, I am.
0: Okay.
2: How much do you make annually?
1: About $103,000.
2: Okay.
0: Wow. Well, you're calling us because you're at the end of the rope here. You're going, I'm starting to miss payments. You weren't making progress before. You were just barely staying afloat, it sounds like.
1: Yes.
2: All right, Sarah, I want to tell you this, okay? Number one, I'm glad you called. And number two, this is really scary, and we're going to give you a plan that will work 100% of the time if you'll just work it, okay? But you have to decide, I'm done with this way of doing life.
1: Oh, I am done. I want to just... Because I make fantastic money, and if I didn't have all this debt, I wouldn't need.
2: There you go, sister.
1: I make fantastic
2: that's
1: money.
2: You already are future casting what your life would not only look like, but would feel like. How much peace you would have. How much laughter you would have. Like, just how well you'd be able to sleep if you didn't have this. Because you're working your butt off all week, all month, all year, and then you find yourself getting further and further behind. But it can't be. And again, this is 30 plus years of doing this. It can't be with the hole you've dug. You have a big shovel, which is great, but you can't partly get out. You have to decide, I'm all in, or we'll love you and we'll just say best of luck to you and we'll still be friends and all that. But you have to make the choice, and I'm calling you out, make the choice today. I'm going to be done with doing life this way, and that means I'm going to have to be radical, and my friends are going to think I'm weird, and I'm going to do something completely different so that I can make this great six-figure salary doing what I'm good at and what I love, and I want to start loving the life that I have all around that job, right?
1: Yes.
2: All right, game on. I'm glad you're here.
1: Thanks.
0: What's left on the car loan?
1: The car loan, I owe $14,238.
0: Okay. So based on my napkin math here from everything you threw at us, you're in about $95,000 in debt. Does that sound about right outside of a mortgage?
1: Approximately, yeah, maybe a little less, but yes.
0: Have you pulled your credit report to get a real picture of what's going on?
1: The last time I looked at it, it was like 685 was my credit score.
0: No, not your credit score, your credit report. That's going to show you all the accounts,
1: yes,
0: all the balances.
1: Yes. One of my credit cards gives that to me free, so it has it all on there.
0: What a gift. That's nice of them. There's a perk we don't talk about enough.
2: They're giving you an ice pack after we punch you and punch you and punch you. It's like, here, we give away free ice. Like, thanks.
1: Yeah.
0: Okay. So, what are you doing for work?
1: I am a nurse. I work 3 days a week, and I just picked up a second job, and I've been trying to pick up extra at my job.
0: Good. What's the second job?
1: The second job I'm working in a doctor's office.
0: Okay.
1: Just one day a week.
0: What's that pay you?
1: The doctor's office pays me $25 an hour.
0: Okay. And you can ramp that up if you needed to. I'm trying to figure out which levers we can pull here for the income side.
1: Well, I could pick up extra more at my other job because I make more money there. I make $55.60 an hour.
0: Yeah. The more you can do at your full-time job, it's going to be even better. Are you you said 103 is your gross income?
1: Approximately. I think it was 103 and some hundreds last year.
0: Okay. Are you taking home about $6,000 a month?
1: No, my bring home is almost $5,000 a month. I have like insurance, it's like $300 a pay. And I did cut down my 401k because I did have it at 8%. I dropped that down to 3%, so that way I wouldn't still not get the free money they offer, like, because, you know, they match it. So I went from 8% down to 3%.
0: Hear me out. Are we concerned about free money right now when we're missing our credit card payments at 29%?
1: No, I guess
0: so
1: we shouldn't be.
0: What if we're doing something countercultural, like John said, and we took our match down to 0?
2: Just for 18 to 24 months, that's it.
0: And then, boom, you just freed up $3,000 a year right there.
1: Okay.
0: Now, it may not feel like a lot, but what that does is two things. Number one, it frees up real money back in your paycheck, and it also gets you a little bit more angry at your debt. Because now it's not just stressing you out in the present, it's robbing you from your future.
1: Yeah.
0: And now you have an onus to go even harder in the pain at this debt. And that plus 1,000 other things is what it's going to take. It's not going to be one thing that's going to be the magic sauce here. It's going to be, I'm going to do a budget every day, look at my accounts every day, look at the balances every day, and look at that smallest one with a vengeance and attack it with all the margin I can muster up through extra work, cutting my expenses down to nothing. And you're single, so you can do this without affecting many people, right?
1: Right.
0: Good. So no one's going to be like, man, I wish you were home more. It's just you. So that's a blessing because right now you could work 60, 70 hours a week.
2: What's your your mortgage payment every month?
1: $1,178.
2: Oh, wonderful.
0: Good, good. So the debt payments, have you added them up to see what it would take to just cover the minimum payments on all debts for a month?
1: I think I did, but it's like...
0: Is it $2,000?
1: No, it's more than that.
0: So here's your homework. I'm going to give you our Every Dollar Premium Budgeting app, and what you're going to do is list out the next upcoming paychecks. You're going to jot down all of your expenses, including the minimum payments on those debts, and then you're going to see how much margin there is. And if there's not a lot, that tells us we got to cut some expenses, we got to increase the income. That margin, that little green number at the top showing you there's $1,000 left over if you do it this way, that is your ticket to freedom.
2: Meal
0: so hang
2: prep,
0: on the line.
2: No more going out to lunch, no more going out to dinner. We're going to be all over this, getting this debt paid off.
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5: 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Skies will clear out nicely tonight, turning cooler, mid-60s, light winds. It'll be golden sunshine, 78 to 82 degrees on Saturday. Mostly clear Saturday night, lower 60s. Sunny on Sunday, low 80s. Partly sunny, mid-80s on Monday. I'm Precision Weather Meteorologist Russ Murley on WNZF.
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0: Alyssa is in Oklahoma City up next. What's going on, Alyssa? How can we help today?
11: Hi, yes. Thank you for having me. And John, your work, book, and show just have impacted my life so much. I just want to say thank you for
2: that means the world.
11: Doing what you do.
2: Thanks, Alyssa. Yeah. I appreciate that.
11: Yeah. So my husband and I have been married 12 years. Majority of those years we don't do finances together, which is not my choice. And up until the last year and a half that we've been back together, because we separated for 6 months due to DV, things have gotten much better, except this area. There's been small changes, and I've had to set boundaries. We didn't file taxes together this year to, protect, since I don't know what's going on. And my question is how much longer do I give grace and set boundaries before it's ultimate, comes down to how do we want to do life moving forward?
2: I think this is going to sound strange because you're called the Ramsey Show, but
11: yeah,
2: as I hear you lay out your story, money's a distraction from the real issue.
11: Oh.
2: Coming back from a domestic violence separation, the chief objective here is safety.
11: Yeah.
2: And part of safety is physical. Part of safety is emotional and sexual, right? But part of safety is financial.
11: Mm-hmm.
2: And you can't pick and choose safety because, as Vander Kolk says, your body's keeping the score. So you can't say, I'm not going to put my hands on you anymore, but I'm still going to live my life this way and this way and this way, and you just got to deal with it.
11: Right.
2: That means you're not addressing the full picture of safety.
11: Okay.
2: And so by just choosing to isolate out all the other ways, he's continuing to gaslight you, not tell you the truth, live his own life inside of the house y'all share together, inside of the marriage y'all share together, do what he wants to do, except just not for this one pretty awful thing, and then kind of leaves you out to dry to feel crazy about it. The more you focus on just that one sliver, your body's going to continue doing what it's supposed to do, which is ramping up the alarms, not letting you sleep at night, making you feel unsafe in your own house because you are unsafe in your own house.
11: Yeah, I mean, domestic-wise, I mean, like I said, God did a huge work. Otherwise, I wouldn't have. He took full responsibility, apologized. It's just this financial area where he's having a hard time, even with his phone. It's just like this. He hangs on. Like, there's these things that he gives bits and pieces, but it's
2: That tells me he's still being deceptive, and that tells me he's still not ready to fully be your husband.
11: Okay.
2: Okay, and I know that sounds dramatic, and I'm saying it that way intentionally on purpose.
11: Okay.
2: It's not a guy who's interested in doing life with you. It's a guy who's interested in trying to hang on to his marriage, and he won't do this other thing anymore.
11: Okay.
2: And so part of you setting the roadmap for here's what it's going to look like for A, us to keep this marriage together, and B, you to move back into my home is I am choosing safety, and here's what safety looks like for me, and here's the deal. You get to lay out what safety looks like. And I'm telling you now, if you're just sitting with thousands of different people, individuals and couples, you're not going to feel safe if you don't know where the money is. You don't know what he's borrowing, where it's going. You're not going to feel safe if he flips over a cell phone every time you walk in the room. And how dare you ask for the code of my cell phone? He's not going to feel safe if he slams the laptop closed every time. Right? You know what I'm saying? So you get to paint the picture of here's what safety is. Now, I'm going to tell you the hard part about doing this is you have to have an or what statement on the other end of that.
11: Okay.
2: Here's what I'm requesting as like the path back to trust, the path back to us healing our marriage all the way, not just you don't hit me anymore, but all the way, is here it is. Here's what safety looks like for me. Are you in? He could say, no, I'm not. I will never get there. And then you have an or what statement. Are you going to say, okay. This is the marriage I'm choosing. I know for the rest of my life I'm gonna be on my own financially. I'm never gonna file taxes. I'm gonna keep my own retirement, my own self safe. If you wanna make that choice, you're a grown adult and I'll still love you. Still be friends.
11: Mm-hmm.
2: Or if you say these things happen or the marriage I'm gonna take your signal, your action steps as a language, behavior as a language, I'm gonna take your action steps as you've left this marriage. You're no longer interested in being married to me and helping your wife feel safe in her own skin in her own home.
11: Mm-hmm.
2: You know what I'm saying?
11: Yeah.
2: And I know it's harsh. I know it's real direct. But I can feel my own chest tightening up here on your behalf.
11: Yeah.
2: And I don't want any, especially, and again, I've just got history sitting with women in this situation. I don't want the super bad thing to not be there anymore, and suddenly it wallpapers over all of the other things that make you feel unsafe in your own home.
11: Yeah.
2: All safety matters. And there's no relationship. The baseline for any relationship at all starts with safety and trust. If you don't have those two things, you don't have a true relationship. You might have a co-partnership. You might be able to live autonomous lives right next to each other, real close, even share the same bed, whatever. But you don't have the true foundational relationship unless you have safety and trust. And you don't have either of those things because your husband won't play ball.
11: Yeah, it's hard to not compartmentalize that, but I see what you're saying.
2: I know. But I want you to know your body doesn't compartmentalize it.
11: Right. You're not wrong.
2: Your mind does, but if he pulls into the driveway, does your chest tense up?
11: Not as much as it used to.
2: Okay, I want you to hear your language. Not as much, but yes.
11: Yeah.
2: Right? When the bills come every month, do you, nobody enjoys opening bills, but are you in terror when you tear the bills open? Or are you just annoyed?
11: He pays 90% of them, but yeah.
2: Okay. No. So all of this, everything I'm telling you is hard. It's scary. It's hard. All of it. I want you to choose the hard path that's going to get you to safety and trust.
11: Yeah. Okay.
2: Cool.
11: All right. Well, thank you.
2: You bet.
0: Man. So sorry, Alyssa.
2: Yeah, hate you're in the situation. Actually, Alyssa, hang on the line. I'm going to hook you up with 3 months free with our friends at BetterHelp. I want you to talk to a licensed professional therapist, and you can start within 24, 48 hours. Somebody will see you just so you can have some they'll be able to walk you through an actual action plan. What's this conversation going to look like? What's an or what statement going to look like? What is managing the response going to look like? I want you to sit with a licensed professional, and they'll be able to see you within 24, 48 hours. So hang on the line here. We'll hook you up with BetterHelp.
0: Man, John, that's a heavy one. Yeah. I like this method of going, what must be true for this relationship to continue? Most people never get to that point. They just sort of tolerate, they learn a new normal, and they go along to get along.
2: Yeah, I think one of the most heartbreaking statements a person can make, especially inside of a marriage, is this is just the way this is going to be. This is just the way this is. And I always want to shake that snow globe and say, it doesn't have to be, right? And that's often forces folks, especially in this situation, to say, okay, I don't want it to be like this anymore. And he says, well, I'm not changing. And if that is, I'm not gonna remember to rinse the sink out after I shave. So there's always gonna be little bitty hairs, right? Some of that you get over. It's annoying and whatever. On big stuff like putting my hands on you, big stuff like I'm taking care of the money, and you will never know where the money is, how much I owe, what our situation is, how much debt we have, how much gambling debt I have, how much other addiction debt I have. It's tragically unsafe. And so if somebody's violated the fidelity of a marriage, right, if someone's blown it up, whether through abuse, whether through infidelity, whether through financial infidelity, the person who's aggrieved, the person who says, okay, I want to rebuild trust, they lay out the map. Here's what it's going to take on a weekly basis, then a monthly basis, and then an annual basis. Here's what I want to see. And then the other person's got to say, I'm in or I'm out, right? And that's a tough place to be, especially, like I said, when something so bad has been happening. If that super bad thing's not happening anymore, it's really easy to drop your shoulders and say, I'll deal with all the other bad because this big thing's not happening anymore. And, man, I want to call her and her husband to a better way to live, man, a more peaceful, connected way of doing life. Everything in your life gets better. Whatever you think you're protecting by holding on, not sharing, not being honest, not being vulnerable, not... whatever you think you're hiding there, whatever you think you're protecting, I promise you there's more peace on the other side of connectivity and honesty and exhale, right?
0: Mm. That's the hardest part of marriage, is letting go of those parts and letting someone see it all.
2: See it all. And then praying, they look across the table and say, and I still choose you, right?

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4: ABC News, I'm Dave Packer. A nor'easter bearing down on the East Coast, bringing with it heavy rain and strong winds that could cause power outages and major flight disruptions up and down the East Coast. States of emergency declared in New Jersey and New York and the New York City area. They're bracing. ABC meteorologist Lee Goldberg.
5: Rainfall amounts, they're going to go from 2 to 4 inches of rain. Locally, we can get up to a half foot of rainfall. Coastal flood alerts from the Mid-Atlantic into the Northeast. Also, high wind warnings as well. And these waves are going to feast on our area beaches, really chewing them up with 12 to 14 foot waves. There are 25 footers offshore.
4: Amtrak says it's canceled train service between New York and Boston due to the nor'easter. Meanwhile, in Hawaii, Governor Josh Green announcing President Trump has approved a pre-landfall emergency declaration as Hurricane Nolo approaches the islands. The Chinese president wrapped up his state visit with a tour of the National Archives in D.C. Friday, along with President Trump. When asked, Trump said he did discuss Iran with Xi, but didn't give any details.
6: Elena had another asthma attack. She's really sad to miss school again.
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0: Sarah's in Denver up next. 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
1: Hi, thank you.
0: Absolutely.
1: My question is about college and saving.
0: Okay.
1: My husband and I have completed baby step four. We have 6 kids and no savings for college. My oldest is a junior, and we have 5 of the 6 kids are going to graduate within 6 years.
0: Party.
1: Along with that, we know that we have an upcoming medical expense next summer that will be about $40,000 out of pocket. Mm-hmm. So we are wondering, now that we are fully funded emergency fund, where do we allocate our funds? Like, what is the best way to move forward? Because we don't want to go back into debt.
0: Is there any chance y'all have like a, I don't know, I'm thinking like a small treehouse in the backyard of your house that might have $2 million under it? No?
1: I wish.
0: Right.
1: Like gold mine?
0: Yeah, I was trying.
1: I know.
0: Well, the good news is I don't want you to feel obligated that you have to cash flow every single dollar of every single child's schooling or else you're a bad parent.
1: Sure.
0: So you need to prioritize what's happening in your life right now, and that's the medical expense. The other priority is we're not going into debt. And you can hold all of that together. And that means a conversation with every kid. And you're going to have to do this kid by kid because life could look different 6 years from now. You might be able to cash flow the last kid's school. And it's not going to feel fair to the one who had to hustle and work 3 part-time jobs. But the conversation needs to be, hey, kids, we don't have money to cover college. And as a family, a value of ours is we're not going to go into debt to do this. We've seen how it hurts the students. We've seen how it hurts the parents when you take on these Parent Plus loans. So we need to make a plan for how you guys are all going to get the education that you want or need debt-free. What is their awareness of all of that right now? Are they just like, well, Mom and Dad said we'd figure it out, so we're good?
1: No, they're aware. Okay. We talk about it.
0: We talk about it.
1: We do have 2 adopted, and I don't know if there's anything out there that would help them. But, yeah, they're aware that they're going to have to sacrifice.
2: So depending on what state you're in and depending on how the adoption was done, I know in my home state of Texas where I grew up and where I worked, if a kid is adopted in certain trajectories, I mean, their schooling's taken care of. So it'd be worth exploring there in Denver. It may not be the case, but there may be resources there. How old is your second oldest?
1: She's a freshman.
2: Okay, so you have a freshman and a junior?
1: Yep, and then I have 3 middle schoolers.
2: Okay. I would as quickly as possible, because we're going to blink and the first semester is going to be over, right? I would, you and your husband, get on the same page, and I would take your 16-year-old out for breakfast somewhere and just lay it out. And if you can do just some cursory inquiries into, does Colorado have free community college for 2 years like many states do, is, like, bring at least 1 or 2 or 3 options on the table, we are projecting that we might be able to help $500 a month with food or with, you know, books or whatever. But just lay it out. The greatest gift you can give this kid right now is honesty. And that way there's, you don't want, I've been in these conversations with families. You don't want this conversation is going
1: to
2: happen.
1: You
2: don't want it to happen their second semester of their senior year when all their friends are getting their acceptance letters, or when your son comes running in the door with an acceptance letter to a college that's pretty great, but just like Alexis, it's amazing, but if you can't afford it, you can't afford it. And that's a much harder conversation than just laying it out on the front end. And look, if you feel embarrassed, if you feel like this is not what you wished, like you wish you could just write checks for their college, tell them that, okay? This is not how we drew this up. It's not how we would have designed it. This is us owning reality and wanting to walk alongside you, and we're going to plead with you to not take out student loans.
1: Okay. So any extra funds we have now, we should just put in a savings account for that medical bill.
2: Absolutely, 100%.
1: And not even think about college until that's paid for.
0: That medical bill sounds like it's the priority. You know it's happening. You know the dollar amount. You know it's going to be out of pocket.
2: I mean, unless you'll make $250,000 or $500,000 a year and you're going to have extra on top of the $40,000.
1: No.
2: Okay.
0: How much do you guys make?
1: I wish. I'm a stay-at-home mom. My husband's a primary care physician, so he makes about $300,000.
0: Great. Okay. So you guys might figure out in the budget, hey, as this goes on, we can start to budget for this and allocate, I don't know, $50,000 per year in a high-yield savings account for college. And then that means that's the budget for that kid coming up. And if they can get scholarships, they can get grants, they can work part-time to supplement all of that. But the goal is we are not going into debt, so we got to figure out a plan, which means we're not going to go shopping at the Porsche dealership. We're not going to go to the big name brand schools touring across the country, because then the school down the road from you is going to seem like you're just getting a Kia Sorento comparatively. And so you want to make sure that you're very clear that we're not just carte blanche. You can go wherever you want. The world is not your oyster in this case. The world is, hey, you don't even know what you want to do, really. So let's just knock out our gen eds at the local community college. And it's not a less than experience. The education has come such a long way that community college is on par with the state schools. And the state schools are on par with some of the private school education. So they're going to be okay. Mm-hmm. They're still going to have their hopes and dreams fulfilled. It just may not look like that out-of-state, across-the-country school that costs 50 grand a semester.
2: And if making 300 grand, if after you get this medical expense taken care of, y'all are able to even cash flow of $1,500 a month, $2,000 a month, and you and your husband can make a budget and project out that far, that's great. That's awesome. You can start every semester, you can put that semester on a payment plan with the school and not take out a student loan, and you can pay it monthly. And so maybe y'all are able to help in that way. I don't know how it all trickles down if you got six kids there, but and what your life expenditures are and your cars and your home. I don't know all that. You and your husband have to figure that out. I'll also tell you this. Here's what I did with my kid. I have a 16-year-old who's a junior. My wife and I sat him down this summer, and his mom and I, my wife and I, are nerds. Like, that's no surprise. We made a pretty complex spreadsheet that basically laid out, here's some schools I would love you to go to, and here's what percentage of those schools I'll pay for. And but the big thing I put in his lap was, if you get X, Y, or Z on the ACT or the SAT, which, by the way, that test in of itself does not matter, but that score has a dollar amount to it. That's just part of playing this game. I will pay for prep courses. I will pay for tutoring support. But if you get this particular score on this test, I'll write you this big of a check on your graduation day. Right. And what I'm doing is I'm putting some of the onus on him. You're going to self-select out of certain schools. And there's certain bands of schools that my wife and I told him you can go to them. We will pay $0. Right. So you're going to be earning every bit of this on your own. But we were real clear, just laid it out. But I wanted to give him as much responsibility as possible. And what a junior can own right now is making their full-time job outside of school, studying for one of these standardized tests.
1: Yeah.
0: The other thing to think about is not every kid may want to go to college.
2: Right. Have that conversation too.
0: There could be trade schools, associate degrees, certificate programs. They might be entrepreneurial. And so that's the good news, is we don't have to figure this all out today. So let's just kind of like the debt snowball. We're focusing on the smallest debt. Let's just focus on the oldest kid, see where their heart is, what their mind is when it comes to further education, and then let's make a plan around that. And for that 11-year-old, you may set up a 529 and go, hey, we got 7-plus years to fund this thing. We can invest the money and have it grow for us. Hmm. Let compound growth do a little bit of the lifting. And you might have some state tax benefits as well with that. So there are a ton of options, but the homework I would give to you guys is do like a family movie night and go watch Borrowed Future. This is our documentary on the student loan crisis. And what will it do? It'll open their eyes to what's actually happening in higher ed and open their eyes to all of the possibilities and solutions there are to avoid what is this $1.7 plus trillion crisis where everyone's going, nobody told me. This is you telling them. This is your way of opening up that conversation to where you don't have to start it. That will start it for them. They'll be asking questions by the end of it, and you'll see our friend Dr. John Deloney in there as well.

0: 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Kids are growing up with more access to information than ever before in history. But most of the content is calculated to keep them distracted, make them mad, and keep them scrolling. Not help them think for themselves. WorldWatch exists to be the antidote to the algorithms. 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And I love that WorldWatch doesn't talk at kids. It gives families something to talk about. 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
1: 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Clearing skies through the overnight mid-60s, a light north to northeast breeze. Golden sunshine Saturday, 78 to 82. Mostly clear Saturday night, low 60s. Sunny on Sunday, beautiful, 80 to 84. Partly sunny on Monday, high temperatures in the middle 80s. I'm Precision Weather Meteorologist Ross Merley on WNZF.

0: Hey, if you're a new listener to The Ramsey Show, every answer we give is rooted in the seven baby steps. So if you want to know what those are, take a few minutes to learn the plan. You can get a whole lot more out of every episode if you know them. So we'll drop a link in the description of this episode if you want to learn more about those baby steps. All right, Jake is down the road in Nashville. What's going on, Jake?
1: No, not too much, man. How are you guys doing?
0: We're doing great. How can we help?
1: All right, so I am about $45K in debt, and some of that personal loan, some of that credit card, and a $15K car loan. So I, with my new income, I've just picked up another job, and I see the light at the end of the tunnel. I'm just going to ask you guys some what priority, and I'm thinking about selling my car and when I should do that.
0: What's the car worth?
1: So I owe about 15 on it, and I could probably get 11.5 to 12 from a dealership.
0: Oh.
1: As far as private sale goes, I know that the brakes might need to be replaced soon, so it's more of like a personal, like, I don't know if I want to sell this privately and have it come back to me later.
0: Well, when you let them know, or you fix it before you sell it.
1: I would be completely honest, yes. I just want to kind of avoid that whole process.
0: Okay, so you think you could get maybe 13 or 14 out of this, even after the brakes get repaired?
1: Yeah, if I did that and sold it, well, if I sold it private sale right now, I'd probably get like 13.5 or something.
0: Okay. Cool. Yeah. And how much do you make?
1: Well, right now I make probably between 110 and 120. I picked up another job. I make about 60 in sales, and then I also film weddings full-time and make about 60 a year doing that.
0: Nice. Way to go. Yeah. Okay. So can you keep this up for another 6 to 12 months and knock out the debt?
1: Yeah. So that's the thing. If I see the light at the end of the tunnel, I'm making great money, but the thing is I have on one of the credit cards, it's $9,200 balance at 0%, but in January 2027, it goes to 29%. So that's obviously top priority. I got to pay that off before that interest kicks in.
2: Disagree.
1: You disagree?
2: I disagree.
0: I don't think interest is your problem here.
2: You need a mind shift.
1: Oh, well, I haven't added to my debt since probably April. So I've changed my habits.
2: Let me change it this way. That going up is annoying and it's going to be frustrating. It's going to cost you a few bucks. But if you just start busting your butt and do it in a way that will also not only get you financially out of debt, but it will shift to you psychologically as well, the way we've taught millions of people to do it, you're going to be out of debt in a year or less anyway.
1: Exactly.
2: So it doesn't matter. But I promise you, chipping away at a $9,000 debt instead of getting the momentum of paying off the $1,000 debt, the $1,800 debt, the $2,200 debt, there is a momentum that begins to pick up, and you're taking all that money and dumping it into that $9,000 one versus just with an ice pick out there at the bottom of a mountain, just slowly chinking away, like ding, ding, ding away at it. Man, like, that's a recipe for folks who just get burned out and they give up.
1: Yeah.
0: How much is the personal loan?
1: So I have two personal loans, $11,000 each. One's at 6%, one's at 7%. My car loan's 15 at 9%.
0: So your next smallest debt is the credit card, or is that on multiple cards?
1: So that is the smallest one.
2: Well,
0: so you're going to attack it first anyways, but we're not doing it because the interest rates come.
2: So I'm going to insert my foot in my mouth. So here you go. You got to get your ice pick and start trying to take this mountain down.
0: And to your question, nothing about this is screaming you need to sell the car. It's far less than half your income, which is our parameter for all things with wheels and motors. You're going to pay the car off within a year. So if you like the car, just keep the car. Because it's more hassle to cover the amount you're underwater on. Go buy

0: another car, and then you're going to yell at me if it has one issue and go, well, now I got to cover this repair on this $5,000 car. So I would just keep the
1: car, yeah.
0: Fix the brakes on it. Don't be driving dangerously out there. If you need to pause your debt snowball to save up and cover the brake repair, go for it. You have $1,000 right now?
2: Yeah, so right now I have $8,000 in the bank, just in my...
0: Jake, you blew the lead, man.
1: Lead with that, dude.
2: But so
0: No buts. No buts.
1: Have this credit card paid off this time next month, period. End of story.
2: Yeah.
0: He's going to be like, I have a life-saving surgery I need next month, John. That's why I have the money.
1: That would be
2: No. I just want all of this paid off like by the spring. And so my mindset is, you know, if I were to sell the car, get rid of half of that debt, and then have that extra $400 payment a month.
0: Dude, you're doing some Benson Boone backflips over here when you don't need to. You have the money to knock out the credit card next month. You just freed up a huge payment there, a huge chunk of the debt. Now we're attacking the personal loan, the next personal loan, and the car's coming next. Can you throw $4,000 a month at these debts? You're bringing home what, $7,000 a month?
2: Yeah. Well, so, you know, as a wedding videographer, a lot of my income is seasonal. So next month I'll make about $8,000 in that, but then I don't have any more till next year. So,
0: Jake, nobody's getting married until next year?
2: Well, that's just how my schedule works. Here in the wintertime, it just kind of drops off. I might pick up one or two through the winter.
1: Okay, but hold on. You're telling me you have $8,000 in an account right now.
2: Yeah.
1: You're going to get another $8,000 on top of your regular paycheck next month.
2: Yeah, but I have bills and a family, so
1: I know you can't take all of it. But I'm saying you've got money coming in.
2: Yeah.
0: Can you pretend like that wedding gig money is just debt payoff money? Like, you don't touch it?
2: So that was my intention, but we just had a baby 5 months ago, another baby, so we have two kids, and I'm picking up a lot more of the slack on, like, the daycare costs, the cost of living expenses. My wife's a teacher, so she kind of, her dollars are kind of allocated to certain things right now. But
0: you're making $120, and she's making another, what, 50, 60?
2: 50, yeah. 50,
0: so you guys make $170.
1: What are you talking, Jake?
2: We should have no issue paying this off. It's more about how quickly can I do it.
1: Hold on. I don't like the language you're using, dude. What is her money allocated for?
2: Oh, she just like with our specific bills and stuff like that. She doesn't make that much, and so
1: she makes $50,000 a year. I want y'all to take all of your money and put it in one big pot.
0: That's as much debt as you have. Yeah. If you just took her income, you'd be out of this in a year.
2: Yeah.
0: So here's the thing. You've been talking about my mindset, my plan.
1: It's y'all.
0: Are you willing to try a different way?
2: Yeah, so this has been an ongoing thing for many years, and so we've talked about it, and I'm just...
0: So you guys have separate finances?
2: No.
0: Okay.
2: No, but when it comes to my dad, I try to do that on my own. So.
0: Oh, so you don't want to bring her into this. You're like, hey, this was my debt. You don't worry about it. I'll stress about it.
2: Yeah, basically is what that's come down to. So I know that goes against your principles.
1: Well, forget our principles for a second.
0: You didn't hurt our feelings.
1: Yeah, forget our principles for a second. Just rest assured, you trying to macho up and I'm going to cover my debts and I'm going to work extra all weekends, whatever, to try to protect your wife from having to participate... I promise you, brother, she's wearing it.
2: Oh, I know. We talk about it all the time.
1: So. Okay, let's stop trying to be a hero, and let's actually solve this problem. Y'all make a bunch of money. This whole thing can be done in 7 months, max.
2: Yeah.
1: If y'all suck it up and just have a pretty real tight budget, and y'all allocate, and you take a couple of extra wedding gigs, and you get out there and hustle and get this stuff knocked out, you will be debt-free before you know it.
2: All right, so don't sell the car.
1: No.
2: Okay.
0: Don't sell the car. Think about this. You got $8,000 right now. If you took $7,000 of that, threw it at the debt, you're down to $38,000 total, right?
2: Yeah.
0: Now, John said 7 months. So that's $5,400 a month come hell or high water is going towards minimum payments and extra on the smallest one. That's what you're committing to out of your, what, $10,000 take-home pay between the two of you?
2: Yeah.
0: That's what we're working with here. That's so tough. Now we need to figure out in the budget what's feasible. Okay, we bring home $10,000, daycare's $2,000, plus, we have the rent, the mortgage. Add all that up with a budget tonight for the both of you with both of your incomes in there, and you will see a very clear path to how quickly you can do this.
1: And you can shake hands and say, we're not going to go out to eat until June. June 1 is when we're going to go on a date, because that's when we're going to hit send on the final payment. Make that commitment to each other just to be done with this stupid thing, man. Y'all make too much money to be living like this.
0: How old's your other kid? You got a 5-month-old? And how old?
2: Four.
0: Four. Awesome. Okay.
2: 4 years old.
0: Dude, think about that. By the time you have a 1-year-old birthday party with a smash cake, you're debt-free. That's the picture I want you to have in your head. So get out of your own mind.
1: Get aligned.
0: And work this plan, dude, and call us back. We'll celebrate with you. I'll even get that 1-year-old a birthday gift.

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3: In college football on Fox TV tonight, at fifth-ranked Indiana, the Hoosiers edge Northwestern 29-23. Right now in the late game, 2 minutes to go in the first half. Clemson ahead 10-7 at Cal. To the NFL, Seahawks quarterback Sam Darnold returns from injury this Sunday, but Rams wide receiver Puka Nacua is doubtful for Sunday night at Denver due to a sore groin. Golden State gave Steph Curry a 2-year extension, including a player option. In baseball, final weekend of the regular season, the A's are ahead of Houston 6-2 in the top of the eighth. Texas has already lost 10-2 at Minnesota. Philadelphia got shut out by Tampa Bay 2-0, while Arizona's winning 11-3 at the Padres' top of the eighth. Boston and the Cubs split a doubleheader. Their series finale will be Sunday afternoon in St. Petersburg, Florida, due to the New England weather. Both Cleveland and the White Sox won in the AL Central tonight. I'm Steve DeSager.
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9: 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That's Jason Smith Show on YouTube. We put new videos up all the time, all our big stuff. Let us know what you think. Agree, disagree, love it, hate it. Again, just search Jason Smith Show on YouTube. All our content we put out every single night. Mike and I love continuing to do this for you every single day. And I would say, I don't know if I have a happy Mike Harmon right now. I don't know if I have a Mike Harmon who has just accepted the fact that, hey, at least you covered. But where are you right now? It's been about a half hour. Indiana's beaten Northwestern. I know you wore your purple shorts, your purple underwear tonight, your purple flip-flops. How do you feel right now? Are you okay?
11: I was ready to go streaking through the quad in the fourth. Are you kidding? Let's
9: I'm sure you were.
11: Pure Harmon through the streets of Sherman Oaks, California. I tell you what, though, I mean, that field goal, as we talked with Todd Furman last hour, that was not meaningless for many people.
9: No, that was a big field goal. The old Al Michaels line, and for people of a certain interest, that field goal by Northwestern making it a 29-23 game, 52 total points now on the board in this one.
11: Yeah, so I mean, you could say, hey, they kicked the field goal, and then you go get the onside kick, and you get it still the Hail Mary, you still need the touchdown. I'll go to the different philosophies on that, but either way, it got people to the over in the immediacy. But, you know, all in all, a little bit of an uneven game. But that second half was certainly fun to watch. Next week, they open up the new stadium against Penn State, also in the Friday night on Fox Window. So that'll be fun. We got more college football going on now. White Sox won their game, although it didn't really matter.
9: No. But look, that's tonight. Tonight is, and I want to say I'm taking credit for this, right? I'm taking credit for us being on the cusp of absolute baseball history. All right, and we talked about this week. I feel like I've manifested itself. I wish I could have manifested better clock management for the Jets on Sunday, but no, couldn't do that. No. But I feel I manifest this. Okay, I've seen the Jets blow games like this plenty of times. Okay, I understand.
11: Yeah, this is nothing new. Yeah.
9: I really think I am manifesting absolute baseball history because what's going on right now in the American League? The Rangers coming in tonight at 79-80. Jacob DeGrom on the mound. Twins already eliminated, despite the fact the Twins only three games worse. Hey, oh, only to be in the AL West. Jacob DeGrom on the mound. Things did not go well. It started to get worse for him after a bunt play, and they didn't have first base covered. He gives up eight hits, eight runs, and the Twins beat the Rangers, who were tied for first place in the AL West coming into today. So now the Rangers, with two games left, are 79-81. They need to win their last two games to get to 500, which potentially could win the AL West. Well, wait a minute. What about the suddenly formidable Houston Astros? Right now, Astros and the A's. The Astros closing at the A's, who have 96 losses. They've been terrible all year long. Eighth inning, the A's lead the Astros 6-2. The A's are five outs away from sending the Astros to a 79-81 record, and we are going, and if that's the case, we will see something we have never seen in baseball history, the worst division winner with the worst record in the history of the sport, because the best the Astros or, because forget about the Rangers, the best either of those teams can do is finish even at 500. And the potential for them, one of them, to win the division under 500, we can conceivably and realistically see a division champion with an under 500 record in Major League Baseball. You wouldn't think that was possible, but it is. And I'm going to take full credit for it because you're going to see people going crazy. You can't let them in the playoffs. You got to let somebody else in. Problem is, everybody else in the American League is under 500, right? Is worse than them. So it's not like, oh man, this team in the AL East is playing really well. No, everybody else is under 500 too. They all stink. Doesn't matter. But wow, are you going to see some craziness if one of these teams wins their division under 500.
11: Everybody going, hey, do we still have that hard drive we saved from, you know, look for the one that says 2010. Remember that hot take I had when the Seahawks went 7-9? Yeah, I need to update that and change some of the names because it's happening in baseball. That's what we're going to get. Those same tired arguments of, well, we can't have that. It's the sanctity of the game. It's like, be quiet. It's happened once. It's about to happen for the first time ever. Enjoy that you are alive for this moment.
9: Yeah, but that. Yeah, but that. But that's great, though. You know, I mean, that's
11: love
9: awesome.
11: It. I think this is awesome. If you want to reform it, fine. But by the rules of engagement as we stand here today, and the fact that you've got a commissioner who certainly never wants to do anything and pop out and say, you know what, we got something we need to fix here. Rob Manfred's not suddenly going to be like, hey, I don't think this is right. He called the championship trophy a hunk of metal, for crying out loud. The other thing is, I love the fact that it's the Minnesota Twins and the now Ken Jeong owned, at least partially,
9: yes,
11: Sacramento A's that are going to decide this thing for us.
9: Just the Athletics.
11: I want to call them Sacramento now.
9: Nope, just the Athletics.
11: I just got around to, you know, allowing myself to even think that they were there.
9: I'm sorry, it's just the Athletics. It's just the Athletics.
11: Can we just call them the Pachyderms and be done
9: with
11: it?
9: Nope. You call me Elephants.
11: Call them
9: if you want
11: the Stompers.
9: Whatever you need. You can do that if you want, but that's where we're at.
11: It's always my favorite in the Alameda County Stadium all those years ago. And ladies and gentlemen, coming through the center field, it's Stomper. And he'd be on a four-wheeler and nearly crash his ass. Great. Mm. Anyway.
9: See, you say Stomper, but I like Stampy more than Stomper.
11: No, I understand that. Culturally, Stampy had a bigger footprint.
9: It didn't, wasn't the Beastquake run in the playoff game when they were 7-9? Wasn't that the same postseason with the Beastquake Marshawn Lynch, the loudest run ever? The stadium almost fell down. Wasn't that coming off the 7-9? They were playing that game at home, like against the Saints, and they were 7-9. I think that was that
11: January 8th, 2011.
9: Run.
11: You got it.
9: Yeah, yeah. Beastquake run. Beastquake run. The only thing more embarrassing. Could I say more embarrassing? No. Because
11: the Packers last night.
9: No. Okay, that was really, really embarrassing.
11: Yeah.
9: But baseball wise, the only thing more embarrassing is this: is
11: Mets.
9: That tonight in the the Mets have been embarrassing for a while. This is not anything new.
11: I had to do it because Frostburg's not here.
9: Final two games of the regular season, Guardians and the White Sox, with the AL Central still up for grabs. White Sox go into tomorrow a game down because somehow the Guardians scored 5 runs in the 9th inning, 3 runs on bases loaded walks.
11: Walk
9: like,
11: test.
9: Come on, man, just throw strikes.
11: I would have loved to have been sitting in the White Sox clubhouse watching that inning unfold, man.
9: Oh, man.
11: Are you kidding me?
9: But this is what I love. Like, this shows you how bad the American League is that the winner of the AL Central, who's going to top out with 85 wins. That's usually the number of wins that get you in the playoffs as the last wild card, right? Like 85, if you go 85 and 78 or something like that, or 85 and 78, like that'll do it for you. Like you'll get to the playoffs that way. You get to 85 wins, you'll find a way to get in because no one's real, but you'll get in as the lowest wild card. Whoever wins the AL Central is going to get in with 85 wins, and they're going to have a bye. And the 85 wins is now going to get you a bye and not have to play in the first round of the playoffs.
11: Every once in a while, we get a convergence of circumstances.
9: Oh, that's
11: whether it's
9: best.
11: Stars aligning, whether it's the Pope calling on favors from on high, all of these things. Man, remember, you saw the meme. He was working Miyagi style to heal Caleb Williams. So all of these things can be true. If you want them to be. But it is, for us, just a cool moment in baseball history where we're seeing things never before. A team that lost 324 games over a 3-year period is making the playoffs at all.
9: Yeah.
11: And have a bye.
9: You could have a bye 85 wins and 324 losses later. You got a bye. You're sitting around waiting for your next opponent. That's how bad the American – and you people want to know, Jason, how the hell can you pick the Red Sox to win the American League? There's not that many teams. Come on, man.
11: No,
9: the American League is awful.
11: Here's a stat from the White Sox game that's now getting headlines in the third strike – called third strike. Tomoyuki Sugano Friday night struck out Colson Montgomery. That was Montgomery's 224th strikeout of the season. That takes former Diamondbacks infielder Mark Reynolds out of the record book. 223 in 2009.
9: Well, there we go.
11: How about that?
9: It's a lot of K's, man. That is a lot.
11: 35.5% strikeout rate. That's second most among qualified hitters. You know who was worse?
9: Who?
11: Unetaka Murakami. 2 home runs tonight, but 35.6%. of his at-bats this year.
9: But doesn't matter. You're going to it. Doesn't matter. And outs
11: playoffs.
9: And outs. And outs and outs. Outs and playoffs. You kidding me? Playoffs.
11: Playoffs. Let's get that bye. Come on.
9: Now, speaking of playoffs, as much fun as this is to see this, as much fun as it is to see the AL West suddenly fighting to be at least 500 in the playoffs, what's going on right now in the National League is intense. For the entirety of the regular season, basically, if you want to pick up about 3 weeks after the Phillies fired Rob Thompson and hired Don Mattingly, the Phillies were a playoff team, right? They were playing at the top of the National League, maybe not with the Brewers and the Dodgers, but you saw how well they were playing, proving that, hey, if you get off to a bad start, sometimes it's not the manager, but sometimes the managerial change is what works, right? And that's what's worked for Mattingly and the Phillies, except tonight now, after a 2-0 loss at home
8: to a Rays team that is playing for nothing except staying healthy. Right, this isn't even the desperation of a last place team going, we want to ruin their season, let's go in, this is our playoff, yeah, go get them. This is a Rays team coming in going, okay, nobody bump into anything, nobody fall down, everybody make sure everybody good, okay, everybody okay. It's like when you go to watch your kids at a park, right? Okay, I got a lot of kids here, I'm chaperoning a trip, you're going to be okay, and let's not do anything crazy. That's what the Rays are right now. The Rays come in, and Freddie Peralta pitches another gem. We'll have more on Freddie Peralta in a minute. But this Phillies team now loses 2-0. All of a sudden, they are just one game ahead of the Diamondbacks for the final wild card in the National League. The Phillies, they had a huge lead. The Diamondbacks have gotten hot in the last couple of weeks. They are going to win tonight because they're leading the Padres 11-3 in the bottom of the eighth inning. At the end of tonight, it's going to be a one-game lead for the Phillies, and already Phillies Twitter is melting down. They want to get rid of the season's not even over, and they want to get rid of everybody. They want to get rid of Bryce Harper. I'm sure there's some people want to get rid of Kyle Schwarber. They want to get rid of everybody. Let's get rid of. It's not even over yet, and all they got to do is win one more game, and maybe you're okay. No. They want to get rid of everybody. This is peak Philadelphia, right? This is why I love Philadelphia. Sometimes I love it more than New York teams, because when things go bad for New York teams, right, you get eliminated. Like, it's going to be bad for the Mets tomorrow, right, because now they're assured of finishing last place for the first time since 2003 with the salary they have. Things are going to be bad tomorrow because officially the Mets are finishing last, even though it's been a bad season, mm-hmm. right? But usually in New York and other places, like, officially things happen and then people get really mad. Right? Like, officially that. But here, the Phillies still have a chance to make the playoffs, and it's a decent chance. And already it's, we got to get rid of everybody. It's, I don't care what happens after now. I'm ready to move on. I want to get rid of all of these bums. Like, this season's still going on. The games are still going. You still have it. Nope, I don't care. I want to get out ahead of it, and I want to get rid of everybody. I dig Philadelphia fans.
11: Since September 1st, they've played mediocre baseball, a couple games under 500. The offense has sputtered for much of that time. So, yeah, the angst rises up because you can only control yourself so long, because now you've got the interest and the investment in the Eagles, which means, you know, any loss, any struggle gets exacerbated. And that's where we're at right now, right, where it mm-hmm. becomes that tipping point, particularly when you see objects in rearview mirror getting closer and the fact that you thought you'd righted the ship to what was going to be an insurmountable lead, at least for a wild card berth.
8: Yeah.
11: And now you're struggling to get along there.
8: Not happening, man. Not like this. I love seeing this absolute meltdown. I mean, because it is an absolute meltdown for the Fed. For two games to go in the regular season, which we haven't even done yet. I don't care. I want to be mad right now. I want to move on from everybody right now. That's what I want.
11: Well, but that's good, though. I mean, it's healthy.
8: No, it's not real.
11: You get the purge. No. You say,
8: buddy,
11: you're dead to me, and you move on.
8: That's not really healthy,
11: as
8: buddy.
11: Opposed to clinging on to it and wanting and longing for happier and simpler times.
8: It's not.
11: It's easier to say,
8: buddy.
11: Nope, you're dead to me. I'm moving on.
8: It's not
11: done.
8: Exit out by the Fresca. Exit Swollen Dome. The Jason Smith Show with my best friend Mike Harmon. Remember, if we get the under 500 division champion, I'm the one to thank. I've manifested this now. I've used a lot of energy to manifest.
11: No,
8: this
11: you have.
8: Last week.
11: It took your hair.
8: Yeah. Yeah. Ooh, we'll have the conversation about that later. Coming up next, nobody better to preview a huge college football slate with than College Football News Insider Pete Futak. All the big games, Texas, Tennessee, Oregon, USC, Ole Miss, Florida. What are we going to get? Big upsets? What's happening? That's next. Jason and Mike, this is Fox Sports Radio. 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
25: From ABC News, I'm Dave Packard. Dangerous flooding and storm force winds are creating concern up and down the East Coast, with tens of millions of Americans in the path of that nor'easter. It's striking some areas right now. ABC's Matt Rivers on the Jersey Shore.
26: States of emergency in New York and New Jersey. Authorities on the Jersey Shore urging families to get to higher ground, while business owners race to shore up what they can.
27: We have to make sure that everything that's loose out there is secured.
26: 900 miles of storm warnings from the Outer Banks to Maine as a massive nor'easter crawls up the coast, packing 60-mile-an-hour winds and 12-foot waves.
25: The Supreme Court ruling 6-3 along ideological lines, giving the Trump administration the green light to use a federal citizenship database to verify voters.
0: ABC legal contributor James Sample explains this process is not without issues.
1: Given the number of false positives, meaning the number of actual citizens who are being tagged as non-citizens, who will then have to jump through those hurdles, that's a significant problem and may well lead to some severe disenfranchisement.
0: The ruling comes less than 40 days from the November midterms, but because of a different federal law, voters aren't allowed to be removed from the rolls 90 days before an election. President Trump and China's President Xi Jinping wrapped up their three-day summit in Washington. President Trump says he discussed Iran with the Chinese leader but didn't elaborate. Pope Leo opened his historic four-day trip to France, speaking at UNESCO headquarters about artificial intelligence.
3: Our efforts in this domain must ensure that new technologies remain at the service of the human person rather than becoming yet another instrument of domination and injustice.
0: Later, the Pope visiting the newly reopened Notre Dame Cathedral. The AP reports from a source that Stephen Curry has agreed to a two-year contract extension worth $116 million. You're listening to ABC News.
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8: Near top 10 upset tonight, but Indiana has enough to hold off Mike Harmon's Fighting Northwestern Wildcats. This is a harbinger for this weekend. Joining us on the hotline, nobody better than a longtime college football insider, the owner, editor, proprietor, grand poobah of collegefootballnews.com, your one-stop shopping for everything college football. 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He's on Twitter at Pete Futak. It is the pride of Wisconsin, Pete Futak. Pete, what's happening, man?
28: Completely and totally confused. I have no idea what this Indiana thing is. Because, I mean, I have absolutely every take, every thought possible. Like, it's Cignetti. We kind of saw this a little last year early on against Old Dominion. And then, you know, oh, this is not the same Indiana team as 2024. And then, obviously, everything was fine. Or, gosh, Josh Hoover. As I've seen him. I saw him at TCU for years. He was really good. He ain't Fernando. And this is not the same team as last year. But you already saw it. The one thing I kind of thought from the start was that last year's team didn't have to deal with a ton of major injuries. And I don't know what the status is of Turbo Richard yet, but that's a big hit if you lose that guy at running back. And I don't know. I'm not ready to jump off a Indiana ship yet, but that did not look like the team of last year.
11: Succeed and proceed, Pete. That's all you can do. BB runs for 200.
28: 4-0 don't care where 4-0 came from, yeah.
11: You know what I mean, right? Like, there's no stumble here, a lot of confusion in the second half. Me being the Northwestern guy was losing my mind a bit. What'd you think of the field goal at the end, Pete? Do you like that with the onside kick?
28: They were dragging that 49.5 kicking and screaming, God love you, and bless your heart if you were on the under of that game because you thought you had it. I always kind of think you have to go for the touchdown first because that way if you do get the onside kick, you only have to get to the 35-ish to have a shot as opposed to having to score a touchdown. But okay, I kind of get it. I don't think it was the right move unless you had the over on the 49.5. But look, Northwestern played great. You know, it's
11: great.
28: They weren't bad. Aiden Childs, that's probably the best I've ever seen him play. And every once in a while you remember, oh yeah, Chip Kelly's their offensive coordinator. That guy's pretty good at this. So Indiana, the problem again, if you're going to play three cupcake games to start the season, the whole point of that is that you come in humming. You're ready. Everything's down. The timing is there. There's no mistakes coming. And they just did not look right.
11: Well, they had those two penalties to start the first possession.
28: Yeah.
11: Right? False start on the center to start. So, yeah, very odd.
28: Very odd. But, hey, look, like you said, they won. And their schedule isn't that terribly bad until later, so they'll be fine. They're still very good, but at least for right now, this, and they didn't really look that, you know, they were fine in the cupcake games too, but sorry, kind of hard to tell. We'll see, but man, between that team, Ohio State losing, Michigan, Western Michigan, Oregon, Oklahoma State, not really heady times for the Big Ten at the moment.
7: So, Pete, how are you feeling going into tomorrow now, speaking about big times for big teams? You feeling good about Texas and Tennessee tomorrow? You feeling Volunteers? What are you feeling here?
28: I kind of think Volunteers. I am not sold on Texas. They came within a field goal that should have gone straight away from losing to Ohio State, which is still probably the best team in the country even after that loss. We'll see. Tennessee's got a pass rush. And Orch so far has not been great when you get a lot of pressure on him. So this is the game. This is last year the time when Texas had the loss to Florida. And this seems good. Tennessee's very, very good. I kind of think in that home environment, I'm very sheepishly going with Tennessee in a what's going to be a really, really strange game, I think, in a really, really strange day for college football, especially with all these big games in the SEC.
11: Yeah, well, let's skip back to the Big Ten for a moment. Over under, what, about 62, Oregon -3 with USC. A lot of chirping here for the number 12 Trojans right now.
28: I'm kind of there. And I don't believe that either one of these defenses is going to do much against the other. It's a lot of points to throw out there, but that USC defense, the one that showed up at Rutgers, if that one shows up against Oregon, good night. That's going to be a problem. And I am not certain that this Oregon team is completely interested in playing college football. They 84-0 on Portland State. Hallelujah, you had your fun. But let's see what happens now. I don't think USC is stopping Oregon, but I don't think Oregon's going to slow down Miami either. So I do think this is going to be a fun game, and I'm going with USC on this. And the over, because I just think it'll be more fun for college football, and I'm going to speak it out into the atmosphere and expect it to happen.
11: We've been doing that a lot this week.
7: Yeah. Pete, I'm making a team under 500 win the AL West. Like, I'm doing that this week. I'm doing the work. Yeah, I'm doing
28: sure,
7: it.
28: Sure, why not? Go for it. I mean, they'll probably win it all, too.
7: Look at the Astros. They finished 79-83, and look at them roll to the World Series.
28: All right. All that matters is what's Vince Scully is. All that matters is the next day's starting pitcher, and next week at this time, doesn't matter what your record is at that point.
7: All right, Pete, well, you talked about craziness in the SEC, and look, the big game tomorrow, you got Ole Miss in Florida. This would be the signature win for – this would be the biggest win Florida's had, I don't know, since Danny Werfel was the quarterback. Like, this would be that kind of W for Florida. Are they going to get it?
28: Everyone kind of forgets it. That 2020 team that played for the – SEC championship was really good. The whole Dan Mullen era has been completely memory dumped by the world. But it would be a big deal. I mean, John Summerall's really good. He was really good at Troy. He was really good at Tulane. This offense is absolutely humming right now. And I, you know, Ole Miss is very good too. I just can't buy in. I know they beat LSU last week and did all that, but I think that this is one of those things where at home, another shootout and Florida somehow pulls this one off. I'm liking the home sides on this when I have to, it comes right down to it. So I'm liking Florida at home. I'm liking Tennessee at home. Both of it very sheepishly. If they were on the other team's home field, they'd be going the other way. But I'm buying into Florida just being that good. They're not national title great or anything like that, but they are a very sound, very explosive team right now.
11: Jason Smith Show with Mike Harmon here, Fox Sports Radio. Pete Futek, our guest, as he is each and every week, talking all things college football. Read all his work, prognostication, analysis, collegefootballnews.com. Catch him on X at Pete Futek. Pete, because it just seems like we volley in, as I am the resident Big Ten apologist, let's do it again. The other top 25 games, 17 versus 18, Iowa and Michigan, a couple of 3-0 teams getting at it.
28: At 3-0 is probably your final score, right? Between these.
11: Yeah,
28: two.
11: That sounds about right.
28: I love the under on this. I don't care what it is at this point. I know it's sinking, but whatever. It's
10: 9.5. Would you take in the under if it's 9.5?
28: Yeah, absolutely. Those two defenses.
11: 39.5. Yeah.
28: Don't get caught up in the idea that Iowa had a downfield passing game against two really bad teams. This is still the greatest slow on turf. They're gonna try to run the clock. Defense, special teams, field position. And for all the stuff about Michigan, okay, yeah, Bryce Underwood has been great. The offense hasn't been wonderful. Yeah, okay, you beat UTEP and all that. The defense has been awesome. The defense was just fine against Western Michigan. It was fantastic against Oklahoma. And you're telling me that Iowa is going to start lighting up this Michigan defense? I don't think so. Close game. I don't think Iowa's going to have enough in the bag to pull this off. But that's just going to be Michigan this year. They're just going to kind of keep winning low-scoring, ugly games, and this is going to be another one of them. But it's going to come down to field goal kicking, field position, and turnovers. And, you know, at home, I'm going Michigan. Iowa is good enough to pull this off, but I don't think they're going to do it.
10: All right, Pete, last week you gave us the LSU not one, not two, not three, maybe five titles with Lane Kiffin in the next 10 years. Great game last week. They fall just short. Try to get it back this week. Texas A&M coming into town. Does LSU get well this week? Did they try to put up 70 points? What happens?
28: I'm still not off that. This is a proverbial team you do not want to face in the tournament. Do not let them in because they've got everything there. They just need Sam Levitt to be just okay. I mean, he was not consistent in that game. And even so, they got it back 24-24. You know, the emotion of that game, and as jacked as that crowd was and as fired up as Chambliss played and as good as the first half was, again, they were right there. They gave up the one late touchdown drive. Chambliss did a wonderful job with that. But LSU was right there. And, you know, last year it kind of happened at Lane Kiffin, too. They had a rough game against Kentucky that they pulled off. Then they lose to Georgia, and they didn't lose another game the rest of the way when he was with Ole Miss. I don't know if that's going to happen. Their schedule is just too nasty, but this is still a really, really good team. And Texas A&M, let's find out what this team is, because they did not look good against Kentucky, and yet they were still ranked and Kentucky wasn't in the top 25. But I'm still bullish on LSU. I am not off that train quite yet.
10: He's on X at Pete Futek. That is at Pete Futek, collegefootballnews.com. The picks for all the games, all the top 25 games, all the Big 12 games, all the Big 8 games back from 1978. He's got
28: Southwest
10: everything
28: Conference
10: you want.
28: Too. Yes.
10: Oh, it's not, yeah, okay.
28: Conference, the Border Conference.
10: Sure.
28: The Conference of, you know, Hearts and Minds. What's the Scholars and Athletes or something like that?
10: Yeah,
28: whatever the Big 10 used to be called. Yeah.
10: The Leaders and Legends Conference. There you go.
11: No, hey.
28: Oh, wow. Good time.
11: Now you're mocking it.
28: Too soon.
10: All the picks, all the analysis, collegefootballnews.com, your one-stop shopping for everything college football. Pete, as always, buddy, appreciate it, man. We'll talk to you next week. Enjoy the games.
28: Have a great night, guys.
11: See you, buddy.
10: All right, there goes Pete Futek.
11: He's the best.
10: I was going to say, hey, Pete, he's got the preview of the 86 Sun Bowl coming your way.
11: You know what? If you dig on his site, you'll find it.
10: Oh, that's true, yeah. 86 Sun Bowl, Arizona State, TCU. Oh, there it is right there.
11: Yeah. I don't think he sleeps for 6 months of the year.
10: You know who is always great at that? And I'm not lying to you.
7: is Beano Cook, right? I told you, I miss him every day. He knew the score just about of every major bowl game. And now Beano passed away in the early 2010s. But he knew the score about of every major bowl game going back to, like, the mid-50s. Like, I could say, okay, Beano, 1965 Orange Bowl. And he would go, oh, that was that crazy game. That was West Virginia and Nebraska. I think Nebraska won 15-12. And the score would be like 16-12. And it was Nebraska,
13: right,
7: West
13: there,
7: Virginia.
13: Yeah.
7: Oh, he'd have the teams and the score would be right there. Okay, Beano, give me the Fiesta Bowl 1982. That was Miami. That was Bernie Kosar in his first year. That was Miami playing Illinois. But Illinois won. Jeff George threw a touchdown. Like that's what he would do. And it was like 26-20. And look at 26-20 would be the final score. He could do that. And it was. I did that with him every week. I would go, all right, Beano, someone's given me a year and I'm taking a bowl game. And you tell me, and he doesn't have a computer. It's not like he's looking it up.
13: Right.
7: Like, I don't have a computer. I don't even have a cell phone. I have a landline. And he's able to answer the phone all the time. Oh, man.
13: I'm telling you, man. Like, we get him in a room with Hartman.
7: Yeah.
13: And we can either solve the world's problems or at least know everything about sports.
7: Time now to find out what's trending in the wide world of sports from someone who knows everything about it tonight. It's Special Delivery Steve DeSager, SD.
14: By the way, no one will have such recollections about the Clemson at Cal game tonight in the future. And that includes the players participating. Cal finished the first half with 5 penalties, an interception, failed on a 4th down, missed a field goal, under 100 yards of offense. And yet they've just started the second half only down 10-7 to Clemson because they did have a fumble return for a touchdown. Number 5, Indiana was hosting Northwestern on Fox TV. Hoosiers 29-23 the final. Lee Beebe over 200 yards rushing and a score. Wins for Army, UAB, and Rutgers. A reminder, Saturday on Fox TV, noon Eastern time, Illinois plays at number 7, Ohio State. In the NFL, Rams star wide receiver Puka Nacua is doubtful for Sunday night at Denver with a sore groin. Wide receiver Nico Collins of the Texans out again this weekend with a hamstring injury. But Seahawks quarterback Sam Darnold returns from injury this Sunday. Golden State gave Steph Curry a 2-year extension, including a player option. As for late night baseball, Texas has lost. Houston has just lost. Houston 79-81, still tied for first in the AL West with the Rangers, and Houston holds the tiebreaker. They beat Texas head to head 9-4 during the season. A's held
7: doesn't
14: on.
7: Matter. There's going to be a tiebreaker, and whoever loses goes on.
14: Fortunately, there is no 1-game playoff for tiebreakers.
7: Nope,
14: it's
7: nope,
14: just
7: they're making,
14: determined.
7: No, they're making the tiebreaker. No. If you finish under 500, there can be any tiebreaker you want, Steve.
14: Flip a coin. You both lose.
13: Rumble on the mound.
7: We don't need to see either of these teams play another game, so we're just going to flip a coin. Okay, that's all.
14: A's 6-5 over Houston. Minnesota beat Texas 10-2, the loss to Jacob deGrom. How about Arizona in the NL? 1 game out of the final NL wildcard spot behind Philadelphia. Phillies, you mentioned them earlier. Not good, Bob, the last couple of weeks. Lost 2-0 at home to Tampa Bay. Arizona won it 6 straight, 11-4 at San Diego. D-backs, 1 game out with 2 days left in the season. Boston swept a doubleheader from the Cubs, 4-3 and 2-0. And this was a doubleheader at Fenway. Due to the weekend storm there, the series finale Sunday afternoon will be played in St. Petersburg, Florida. Cleveland and the White Sox each won. White Sox still a game back of the Guardians in the AL Central. White Sox do own the tiebreaker in the division if it comes to that. And we did have a Dodger win at San Francisco, 2-0. The winning pitcher, Tarek Skubal, 7 innings, 10 strikeouts. Time of the game, 1:53. Turns out that's the shortest Giants-Dodgers game since 1958, meaning that those that I just mentioned are the two fastest games those two have ever played against each other since they moved to California together.
7: Steve, who pitched in that game in 1958?
14: I believe it was Mike Shula and, oh, I'm sorry, I've got the Beano Cook still on the...
7: Mike Shula!
14: He did quarterback the 86 Sun Bowl. MLB regular season ends on Sunday, and then the best of 3 wild card series each start on Tuesday. Back to you.
7: Thank you, Steve-O. Jason Smith, Mike Harmon live from the Fox Sports Radio studios. We got more football on the way, but coming up next, a huge breaking story out of the NBA. We got it for you next right here. Jason and Mike, Fox Sports Radio.
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20: 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Skies will clear out nicely tonight, turning cooler, mid-60s, light winds. It'll be golden sunshine, 78 to 82 degrees on Saturday. Mostly clear Saturday night, lower 60s, sunny on Sunday, low 80s, partly sunny, mid-80s on Monday. I'm Precision Weather Meteorologist Russ Murley on WNZF.
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3: So, what's

0: But big breaking news out of the NBA tonight. It was just a couple of days ago, Steph Curry was ready to go into training camp without an extension from the Golden State Warriors. Warriors presented him with a slew of different options, basically said, Steph, whatever you want the max, you want short term, you want long term, you want whatever you want, you tell us. And he had said at the time, hey, I got to take my time, I got to make a pick. Now, this has been on the table for him for a long time, and I thought maybe finally he is understanding that if he wants to win, he's got to go someplace else. Maybe he's going to play out this year, whatever it's going to be, but he's not going to win with the Warriors. I get that he wants to be a one-team star for his career. I understand, but does he really want to look back at the end of his career and go, man, the last 8 years I just put up empty stats because my team stunk and I just watched them continue to be unable to surround me with the players needed to win a title? They did a great job in the beginning and Steve Kerr showed up and it was me and it was Clay and it was Draymond and then KD decided to show up. And then what happened? They couldn't build anything else around them once they got old. And so it's 7, 8 years of empty stats. Maybe Steph Curry is realizing that. Well, he is not. According to Shams Charania, tonight he has agreed to a 2-year, $116 million contract extension with the Warriors. Again, not the max, but still a big chunk of change. This is going to tie him through the franchise through his 20th NBA season. The deal includes a player option in the final year of 2028-2029. So now here's Steph Curry, who is choosing, I'm going to stay with one team and just go out and play basketball for the next 2 or 3 years until I'm done, rather than going to win. I really thought he was getting to that point, Mike. You know, I'm getting to my late 30s. I really want to win. He knows it's not getting better in Golden State. We're not suddenly going to win. We're not going to overtake the Spurs. We're not going to overtake the Thunder. I got to go someplace else. It's just not happening here. For a long time, I have watched this team be unable to surround me with players where we could do anything more than get out of the play-in round. But yet, nope, I am choosing this to play here rather than that. And while, okay, his choice, right, wants to stay, he's going to walk out a forever Warrior, the retirement ceremony will be really dramatic and very emotional, and then he's going to sit around a couple of years after he's done and go, man, those last 7, 8 years, I gave them away. I gave them away staying with a team that I knew couldn't surround me with any players. Boy, what if I had gone to play someplace else? And I don't mean the James Harden every couple of years I'm going to go to someplace else, but just figure out, hey, one team for the last 2 or 3 years where I can go where I think I can win one more championship. Not going to do that. Instead, I'm going to stay where I know I can't win. Disappointing.
1: But he did give everybody and the world holy moly.
0: I did.
1: Several
0: That's true.
1: Seasons yeah. of that. Extreme miniature golf. So he's got one more year on the current deal. That's at what, about $63 million. Then he'll take a dip down to the mid 50s for 27, 28, the big dip. And then the player option. And I think that's where it kind of gets interesting after this year is that the potential is for both Jimmy Butler and Draymond Green to be, gone. Jimmy Butler's got $57 million. Draymond's at 27.6. Their contracts expire before next year. And then Kristaps Porzingis, one of the notes off of the presser, is that he's only got $3 million of his $20 million salary guaranteed. So all of a sudden you're like, well, you can make a big play. So now you start trying to read the tea leaves of what might be out there in terms of free agents and things that you can turn over. But to your point, the romanticism of a guy playing 20 years-ish in the same uniform is still kind of cool, right? It's something we grew up watching. Mm-hmm. See that guy? Yeah, that guy's going to, you know, he's going to die in third base. Over there. he's been there forever. So it's that kind of thing, right? That's our generation of sports, growing up watching those guys, particularly in baseball, that got to do that. Basketball, we've always, for most guys, we've seen that second jersey show up, except when you go back to, you know, Magic and Bird and whatever. But a lot of other folks found their way into a second uniform or third, or the Shaqtus and the rich tapestry that you could do with all those O'Neal jerseys. But for Steph Curry, yeah, I was kind of hoping he'd still want to go win, right? We saw that at the Olympics, and we saw that he was still the guy, and even at periods of this season, could still have those streaks where he does go otherworldly for a while and he's hitting every shot and everything goes down. But the team around him, it's another year of

0: frustration for him and Steve Kerr.
1: Well, that's the thing, Mike, is that, yeah, okay, yeah, at the end of this year, you have these big salaries coming off the books. You got to get it right. It's like saying, oh, look at all these first-round draft picks. Sure. Yeah, you've got to get it right.
0: Oh, of course.
1: Can you trust the Warriors, this invention of the Warriors? You know, we're out of the Bob Myers era now.
0: Bob Myers has to come back.
1: I mean, do you really trust them that they're going to do the right? They haven't been able to do the right thing in years.
0: Do you think that was the player option?
1: Any of the right talent.
0: Do you think that was the player option? I like to exercise my player option. What is it? Bob Myers has to come back and call the
1: All right. Well, hey, we got to have a tough conversation here. But all right, Bart, we'll give Bob a call. That'll be fine.
0: I didn't see that happening, did you?
1: I mean, really, it really is something to think. He's going to just put up empty stats for the last 8 years of his career. That's what Steph's going to do. Exit out by the Fresca, exit Swollen Dome. Jason Smith, Mike Harmon live from the Fox Sports Radio studios. Coming up next, we get back into big Football Friday Power Hour. Two big picks in the NFL, including one team that's about way more than Sunday. Fox.
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20: 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Clearing skies through the overnight mid-60s, a light north to northeast breeze. Golden sunshine Saturday, 78 to 82. Mostly clear Saturday night, low 60s. Sunny on Sunday, beautiful, 80 to 84. Partly sunny on Monday, high temperatures in the middle 80s. I'm Precision Weather Meteorologist Ross Merley on WNZF.
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22: From ABC News, I'm Dave Packer. Millions bracing for a nor'easter bearing down on the East Coast, bringing heavy rain and strong winds. Could cause power outages and major flight disruptions. New York City's Metropolitan Transit Authority and Prep Mode MTA Chair and CEO Jano Lieber.
23: They're clearing the drains, the vents, the catch basins, checking emergency generators in case of power outages.
22: States of emergency declared in New York and New Jersey. In the New York City area, they're bracing. Mayor Zoran Mamdani.
24: Look out for one another and stay safe, New York.
22: ABC meteorologist Lee Gobler.
25: Rainfall amounts, they're going to go from 2 to 4 inches of rain. Locally, we can get up to a half foot of rainfall. Coastal flood alerts from the mid-Atlantic into the northeast. Also, high wind warnings as well. And these waves are going to feast on our area beaches, really chewing them up with 12 to 14 foot waves. There are 25 footers offshore.
22: The Chinese president wrapped up a state visit with a tour of the National Archives Friday alongside President Trump. Meanwhile, new insight on talks with President Xi during his visit. ABC's Karen Travers.
26: The president was asked at the archives if he discussed with President Xi the war with Iran. He said, we did. He didn't say any more about it in terms of what details and how that conversation went. He was asked if he thought there'd be progress in the Strait of Hormuz, and the president said, I think we're going to do great. Now, it's notable, the president has not mentioned Iran in his public comments during the state visit. That was the first time he even acknowledged it.
22: One of New Jersey's top Democrats, Dale Caldwell, is leaving office following growing calls for his resignation from Governor Mikey Sherrill Friday.
27: I gave the lieutenant governor until today to resign. He submitted his resignation to me this afternoon, which I accepted.
22: This after what Sherrill calls an impartial and fair investigation into allegations of Caldwell's allegedly inappropriate behavior with staffers, including sexual harassment, which he denies. You're listening to ABC News.
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22: A historic visit for Pope Leo in the streets of Paris. ABC's Tom-Sophie Burridge.
30: He's been touring the inside of that cathedral, newly refurbished, of course, after that terrible fire
0: a few years ago, and actually he paid tribute to the firefighters who saved the cathedral during that terrible moment, but also the craftsmen and women who helped restore the cathedral. They've done an absolutely incredible job. The light inside there, the finishing touches, everything about it is absolutely magnificent.
1: ABC's Tom Sophie Borge at Notre Dame. The former head of a Michigan-based company taking heat for an AI-generated photo after it caused her to lose her job.
2: Last month, President Trump declared the renaming of Canada's Lake Ontario to Lake America. 2 weeks ago, Jane Smith posted an AI-generated picture of herself and three family members wearing Lake America sweatshirts, not as a political statement.
3: We were kind of poking fun at the fact that one of the Great Lakes' names were getting changed.
2: Smith's employer, Family First Credit Union, didn't get the joke, and she's been fired, telling ABC 12 in Flint, Michigan.
3: The AI can be dangerous in the fact that it can make people think something's real that's not.
2: Jim Ryan, ABC News.
1: For the first time since January 2025, mortgage rates have hit 7%, a likely impact from the rapidly changing bond market, where the 10-year U.S. Treasury yield closed Friday at a 19-year high. The result? Some would-be sellers might be holding on to their homes to try to lock in their cheaper rates rather than risk a higher cost on a newer mortgage. Dave Packer, ABC News.
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20: 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Skies will clear out nicely tonight, turning cooler, mid-60s, light winds. It'll be golden sunshine, 78 to 82 degrees on Saturday. Mostly clear Saturday night, lower 60s. Sunny on Sunday, low 80s. Partly sunny, mid-80s on Monday. I'm Precision Weather Meteorologist Russ Murley on WNZF.
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0: from the Great Lakes on the other side of Erie. I'm Ryan Recker, your host tonight on Coast to Coast AM. It's going to be a fun show. Kristen Lee is a paranormal researcher, including the Bel Air House in Ohio. I was just looking at some photos of that as preparing for the show, and I thought it could really use a paint job. I don't know how old these photos were, but I think it's Property Brothers or Bob Vila got a couple of months there. They could really do it some justice if they weren't scared away. Kristen Lee will join us, and we'll talk about that house and some of the stories from it. And that's in the first half of the show. Second half is open lines. It's a Friday night. Anything goes, what you want to talk about. I have a feeling after we discuss this Bel Air house that you're going to want to talk about some hauntings of your own. And I had an email here from Jeff in Louisiana who said, haunted houses are always a good topic on Coast to Coast. I like old houses, whether they are haunted or not. Tell you the truth, I prefer my houses not haunted. And let's say where you live, you may have some hauntings going on there, but do you prefer it that way? Maybe that's the question. If you want to email me during the show, Ryan Recker at coasttocoastam.com. I keep my emails up, and I always like to check those during the break. I try to respond to the ones that need responses. Sometimes it's just a quick comment that don't necessarily need a response. But it's also a good way to get a question in to our guest, Kristen Lee. Sometimes I'll try to incorporate those during the conversation, or you can wait until the second half and call in and talk to Kristen yourself. Ryan Recker at coasttocoastam.com. It's going to be a fun night. Kristen Lee after the break on Coast to Coast AM. 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
0: And welcome back to Coast AM. I'm Ryan Recker. 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An easy way to do that. Joining us now is a paranormal researcher, a mental health professional, and someone that has wrote a new book, Paranormal Confessions, True Stories of Hauntings, Possessions, and Horror from the Bel Air House. Kristen Lee, thank you for joining us on Coast to Coast AM.
5: Ryan, thank you for having me.
0: I was looking at some pictures online of the Bel Air House, and I don't know what it looks like right now. These photos were a couple of years old, but it looks haunted from the outside. If you were to just show me a picture of the house, I would say that's a haunted house. It just from appearance without stepping into it, it gives that vibe even through photographs.
5: Yeah, I think that, the Blair House, it's just been layers and layers for me throughout the years. The history, the people, the psychology behind it, the paranormal, and things that we still don't have good explanations for. But you're right, like when you pull into, 1699 Belmont Street, the Belair House, it definitely doesn't look like an ordinary house. It used to look like a neighborhood house, but it's just not. I think that sometimes when we don't, like as human beings, when we don't feel good, we don't look good on the outside. And with everything that's gone on inside of the Belair House, I don't think that it just puts off that positive vibe anymore.
0: We should probably mention this is in Ohio. It's close to the West Virginia border, a little bit south of Wheeling. And that analogy you just used, people are like this too. Does that analogy make you feel like this house is a living thing? When you walk into it, you can immediately feel there is something to it.
5: Now, yes, absolutely. But back in the day, it wasn't like that. When I first toured the home to purchase it, it wasn't like that at all. And I never went looking for a haunted house either. I didn't buy it because it was a haunted house. My family and I, we went through two flash floods and we nearly lost everything. So I was just looking for a regular home. But then experience started and there were footsteps and voices and movements and, things that were more than one person was seeing or hearing independently. And, with my background in psychology and behavioral science, my first reaction was, not that's a ghost or what type of energy is this? My reaction was, what's happening here? So, I thought that a lot of it was it fear? Was it trauma? Was it suggestion? Was it the environment? Is it something psychological? Was this like PTSD from the natural disasters and the floods? Or is this something paranormal? So, honestly, that question that I'd ask myself over and over again, what are we actually experiencing? It's always kept me interested for more than 20 years, to be honest with you.
0: A lot of people wonder if that region, there's something going on that we don't know about. And right by the West Virginia border, particular coal mining, all these other aspects to it in the history of that region. When you bought the house, I'm guessing the realtor didn't give you a heads up. Oh, just by the way, there's these stories. Disclosure doesn't always happen when you purchase a home. So tell me the first experience you had that there may be something else going on.
5: Sure. So I was asleep on the couch one night. It was a little colder outside, but we all decided to sleep in the living room. And I woke up to the cushion going down. I thought maybe it was a family member, but when I was completely coherent, when I was completely conscious and I opened up my eyes after feeling the cushion go down, I saw a gray figure of a man. And the best way that I've always described it as he was transparent, he was translucent. I love to cook, so when we cook shrimp and it turns like that gray translucent type of a color, that's exactly what this person looked like. And I was extremely startled. I mean, sleeping is a vulnerable state. And when I stood up on my arms from, laying down, I screamed, "Who are you?" And this gray figure of a man is the best way I can describe it. He had a very flat affect and, it was male. And then after I screamed, "Who are you?" they got up and walked into the foyer and they vanished. It was, you know, and it wasn't that, you know, I've always had dogs. There was probably about 10 years I didn't, but our dog at the time, she was running around the hardwood floors. You could hear her, you know, claws on the wood floor. You could hear, we could see our breath. All of us, you know, were able to witness, well, my son was asleep. He was a toddler at the time, and his father was asleep too. But afterwards, when everything started to settle down, it was, I could not go back to sleep. Everybody was telling me, because I went to family, and they were saying, you know, you've gone through so much. This is probably just, you know, some type of a paralysis, or this is something that is psychological. And me being in the psychological field, I also thought that too. So I just brushed it off and thought that it was a traumatic experience that was, you know, I was tapping into through dream. But it happened again, and other things started to happen. And then I couldn't explain it anymore, and I didn't feel safe inside of the home. None of us felt safe inside of the home. So, you know, we all had just disbanded the house, and I moved to like a 800-foot square foot apartment. And I started to rent the house out, because if indeed that I was not truly experiencing paranormal, I felt okay that renters would be okay. Renters were not okay. There were several hands of renters that moved in, and they all had reported the same thing. So
0: independent,
5: I knew,
0: from what you experienced.
5: Right. And I never told renters, hey, you know, you can move in here, but this house might be haunted. I've never said that. It's just business as usual. This is the rent. This is the expectations. This is when it's due. If you need to get out of your lease, give me a heads up. But, you know, so, you know, I never suggested that it was haunted. Now, when the very last renters came in years later, I think it would have been in 2013 or 14, they had already known that the Blair House had a reputation for being paranormal, because there were several television shows that had come through before they moved in. And I do apologize if you hear bulldogs snoring in the background. I'm so sorry. It's past their bedtime.
0: Well, if they start barking at something paranormal, let us know if you experience something as we speak. But yeah, so the other renters, they knew what they were getting into. Sometimes they do. And do they purposely want to live in a house like that? Are they looking for that experience?
5: I don't think that anybody that we rented to did. No, I don't believe that at all. I know that the very last set of renters, we actually called him Chuck Norris because he lasted the longest. His family almost lasted a year. So, I mean, they walked in with seven bodies, and it was just him and his wife that left. That
0: gotcha.
5: They were the only two still standing. So,
0: wow.
5: And then when we met him, he walked us into the kitchen, and he said the chandelier fell down from the ceiling, and it hit my head by an inch.
0: Wow.
5: They had the back bedroom locked just like we did when we lived there. We never went in that back bedroom. We never told them anything like that. And I don't think that it was public about the back bedroom at that time. Now, when they left, I did call upon some colleagues of mine from like 2009 in the paranormal. And I'm like, guys, I don't know what to do at this point. You know, I just don't know what to do. And that's when Bishop James Long, his dear friend of mine, came in, and he started to educate me and my family and the community. And then it just, the Blair House became popular all overnight. Again.
0: Yeah. Wow.
5: It did sit dormant for a while. It really did. Because I never wanted anything to do with hauntings. I just didn't. That's nothing that I ever truly wanted.
0: No, I don't know too many people that would want to live in a house like that. Now, maybe walk through it, do a tour, see if they can experience it for themselves so they can see with their own eyes what you're describing. So let's say you bring someone through on a tour. How likely is it that they witness something paranormal? Because the frequency of this, it sounds like it's happening quite frequently.
5: I think it doesn't matter what time of day it is. If something's going to come through, it's going to come through. There have been people that I remember in the beginning when I just threw my hands up and was like, I don't even know what to do with this place. This is just the worst problem child I've ever dealt with in my life, to be honest with you. That's how it felt to me. But there was a lady that came in from the West Coast. I believe it was California, and she wanted to purchase the home. So we went down to meet her, and she was talking about HBO and all this stuff. And I'm at that point in time, I really wasn't into TV. I just wanted to be, I wanted to have a normal life. I didn't want a paranormal life. And, we went down into the basement because she wanted to check out like the foundation and all of that stuff. And right above her head, the light bulb exploded on all of us. But she was also talking about like Lilith, the deity of the underworld, or, you know, as if we go into biblical parts, she would be considered someone else, like Eve and things like that. But that light bulb exploding on all of us when she said Lilith was enough for me. Honestly, it really was. I wasn't, you know, going to stand there and add up 2 + 2. I was just like, I'm just going to go now, you know. So we never did. I just didn't feel like her intentions were good to purchase the home, to be honest with you, because I didn't want to bring something. I don't want to say, I just didn't want to bring something in that would scare the community, if that makes sense. Now, the Belair House does scare the community, but not to the degree that I thought that working with different deities would scare the community, if that makes sense.
0: Sure. I know what you mean. Did you ever, I guess it's hard to tell, at least from some of the photos I'm looking at. Do you have any neighbors close by to that house? Do they have any experiences, crossovers from being close to that property?
5: Yes. Yes. There, we're talking 20 years of this. I don't believe that it's just the Belair house. I don't. I believe it's the whole entire village of Belair. And yeah. I'm in Belair, but not downtown Belair. I'm like up in the hills in Belair now. So it's not even so much paranormal for me anymore. I've got hills and hills and hills. And I think that my biggest neighbor is a huge oak tree. So I mean, there's so many different things that are up here in these hills. So I've kind of like advanced, not just to ghosts or paranormal, but like more of supernatural, because there are times that I can be sitting on my deck at night. And actually, I would be sitting out there, you know, tonight, but I figured that, you know, some of the noises that come out of those hills would interrupt our audio. So I just chose to stay in. But there is a lot of different things up here. There are sounds that I know. And then there are sounds that I don't know. Like, I know what a turkey sounds like. I know what a fox sounds like. I know what owls sound like. But, and I know that there's deer coming through the trails and stuff like that in the woods and in the hills. But then sometimes, you know, and I'm not trying to be graphic, so please, you know, don't be upset, anyone. But like when the coyotes come in, and mostly they're here like mid-January to March, right? They've been here all summer long. So I'm not sure exactly what's shifting in the hills right now, but there's definitely something in these Appalachia hills that is, there's been a lot of different sightings that people believe, in cryptozoology. I'm starting to really see that now where I didn't believe it before. But being here for almost 9 years in these hills is definitely opened up my eyes to a lot more than just ghosts in the Belair House.
0: Wow. Have you caught any of this on video or audio where you've been able to tape it and observe it after the fact?
5: Like in the hills?
0: Anywhere. Have you maybe got some of the sound you're talking about, or have you recorded something from inside the home that is unexplainable?
5: inside of the Blair House, absolutely 100%. There's thousands and thousands and thousands of videos and audio clips on many different paranormal investigators' websites or YouTube channels or social medias. The Blair House, just it's become like a Frankenstein, to be honest with you. And I feel like I'm Mary Schelling sometimes because people forget about me and they just go straight to the Blair House.
0: Well, that's a lot because what are some ones that stand out to you that even surprised you when it came to those recordings?
5: I think that the most disturbing one, honestly, was a dear friend of mine. Her name's Carrie Forgas, and she just appeared on HGTV with me last Friday. We did a segment on America's Scariest House, and we were, gosh, I think it was 2017, to be honest with you, that she was hosting people at the Blair House. Excuse me. And she got up early, and Carrie's very motherly and very nurturing, so she was cooking everybody breakfast, and somebody had walked in, like one of her teammates had walked into the kitchen, and she started talking to them, and she just started pouring a hot pan of bacon grease down her leg and didn't even face her while she continued to talk to them. And she did not even remember doing it. So those are like some of the things that are very terrible, horrible inside of the Blair House that happened.
0: Wow. That is, I've never experienced anything like that. Now, keep in mind, I work some weird hours doing Coast to Coast AM. I've never been so tired that in the morning I poured bacon grease on my leg and did not notice it. So, is it like a trance? Do you think what was going on there? Was someone controlling her? Or it was a trance?
5: That's what the investigators had stated. Yes, I wasn't there at that time. I was, you know, out and about doing some things because we were holding an event at the Wheeling Casino. We had a lot of different people come in for a huge paranormal symposium and convention. So I wasn't there, but she did have third-degree burns on her legs. We did see that. Wow. That is 100%.
0: Well, your website, by the way, people can look it up. BelairHouseTours.com, is that right?
5: Yes, sir.
0: Okay. Paranormal Confessions, the name of the book. True Stories of Hauntings, Possession, and Horror from the Belair House. And our guest is Kristen Lee. Again, look up BelairHouseTours.com. I'm getting all kinds of questions through my email right now, RyanRecker@coasttocoastam.com. We will take some of your calls in the next hour, and we're going to continue our conversation about this house. Quite creepy. I've heard a lot of stories on this show before. I can't say I've ever heard a story of some sort of trance where you pour grease on yourself and not notice it. That's a new one for me. I'm sure there's a lot of other stories like that. So we're going to take a break, and we'll be right back. RyanRecker@coasttocoastam.com. 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

0: 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Now, here's your guest host, Ryan Recker.
1: We're talking about the Bel Air House, which is right there in Ohio near the West Virginia border. And I'm getting some emails from people who say they live in the area and they know exactly what we're talking about. I mean, it's a landmark in that spot. We also talk about what it's like to have these ghosts walking around homes. I know there's a loneliness epidemic, and they say primarily with people over the age of 50, it's something that people deal with. I don't know anyone that would prefer to live in a house with a ghost than live alone. Maybe there are people that want to live in a haunted house. They're looking for that sort of thing. We'll have to save that for the open lines. There's just a lot to get to with our guest, Kristen Lee. We're going to take some more of your emails, Ryan Recker at coasttocoastam.com. That was Kevin, it looks like, messaged me. And we'll take some of your calls next hour, too. Tom, it's so good to hear from you. How are you, sir?
2: 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How you doing, man?
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2: 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And I got to tell you, Ryan, this is going to get really good. This is going to get a really good tonight.
1: You notice everyone talks about haunted houses, but not haunted cars. So I think I would rather live in a van than a haunted house.
2: Yeah, but that, if a van's haunted, wouldn't it like just take off down the street just at a moment's notice?
1: Drives itself, the brakes go out.
2: Yep.
1: Oh, man. See, there's a new fear. I don't know if the police would accept that as an answer. Why is the car down the road crashed into a tree? Well, I think a ghost did it. I don't know. If they put that in their police report, no one would believe me.
2: Did you ever see a movie called The Boy?
1: No, I don't think I have.
2: Check it out. It's scary.
1: Oh, no. Does that happen?
2: This is going to get good tonight.
1: All right. Thank you, Tom. Kristen Lee is our guest. We'll talk more about the Bel Air House and some of the hauntings they experience there next on Coast to Coast AM.
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1: 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I'm Ryan Recker. 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Joining us here is an author of Paranormal Confessions, True Stories of Hauntings, Possession, and Horror from the Bel Air House. And to talk about the Bel Air House as well, Kristen Lee. Thank you so much for joining us on Coast to Coast AM. I'm wondering, does the emotions of the people inside the house perhaps change the mood of what's going on there? So if someone walks in and they're angry, does that welcome in spirits or anything like that?
6: We have a lot of people that from all over the country and different countries that come in. But yes, I think that fear and anger can absolutely change the experience. Whether that's because the environment itself is responsible or because the emotions change how we perceive what's already happening. What I've seen, though, over the years, there's so many different people that walk into the same room and have different experiences, too. It just depends on what they're carrying emotionally. So I don't automatically say anger welcome spirits in, but I'd say a strong emotion can turn it up the volume, to be honest with you. And I think that that's why I used to tell people, you know, stay grounded, document what's happening. Don't preform to the fear. And I think that as a researcher and investigator, we learn more when we're observing than when we're feeding the atmosphere.
1: Going back to the bacon grease incident in the trance, can, let's say, something attach to a person in the house and stay with that person after they leave the house? Can it travel with those that visit this Bel Air house?
6: Yes, I've seen it a few different times, but people describe their experiences and they interpret them as attachments where something might seem to follow them after they leave the location. But I'm very careful with that word because once you tell somebody something can attach to you, you create a tremendous amount of fear. And I know I'm in the spooky business, but I don't like to scare people. I don't like to suggest things to people or psychologically try to make them have some type of a fracture. So, you know, I look at it. What actually changes when they leave, like if they have sleep or stress or behaviors, family behaviors, environment behaviors, work behaviors, what they're experiencing, when did it start? You know, and it's a lot of people sometimes want to pinpoint trauma bonds and things like that to a haunted location. Well, I left the Bel Air house, or I left this house, or I left the cemetery, and this is what's happened to me. But if something still remains unexplained after that, like, you know, all of those like questions are asked and responses are made, then I'm more open into like that spiritual interpretation. But honestly, Brian, I never want fear itself to become the diagnosis.
1: Sure. Well, let's look at what happens when you're inside the house. Sometimes in homes that are haunted, they mention there's a specific spirit or maybe one main person, and I'll use the term person, that they communicate with. And they do it by name, and they use the same name, and they say it's the same spirit. Do you encounter the same entities when you walk in? Are they different? Do you know them by name? How do you, I guess, interact, and do you think you've had reoccurring spirits there?
6: Yes, there is certain presence that people have reported repeatedly enough that names and patterns become like attached to them over time. There's the spirits of the Hetherington family, plus there's other names that come through that we don't recognize. But we also have to remember too that when people come into the Bel Air house and they have been visiting, the whole paranormal community has been visiting the Bel Air house since 2009, sometimes people also bring in their own spirits. You know, we have a lot of rules on the website now because we've had to kind of learn what to do and what not to do with people bringing in trigger objects. We don't allow them, period. That's just it. People would bring in deceased loved ones' remains, like ashes and things like that, to try to communicate with them. And that's grief. That's not paranormal. To me, it is, at least. That's from what I witnessed during those few times that people had actually done that. But, you know, I think that the biggest thing here for me is what I'm very careful with is because once you give a spirit a name, or if a spirit tells you its name, people can start fitting every sound or every experience into that same identity. So I look for consistency first and patterns first, and the same area of the house or a similar behavior, similar descriptions from different people who weren't coached. For a long time, I left a very crucial piece of history out of the public. And years later, I think it was 2018, paranormal team actually brought this information to me. So that validated it for me that this could really be something that is paranormal. But sometimes, you know, going back to what, you know, what we were talking about with the names, you know, sometimes that creates a very strong sense that you're dealing with the same presence, right? And then other times the experiences feel completely different. So I wouldn't say every activity inside of the house comes from one spirit. I think that the Blair House has always had more layers than what people know. And what I've known, or what I didn't know back then, but I'm pretty much aware of it now.
1: This is something I really respect about paranormal investigators, and I think that's something that people on the outside don't understand, is just how scientific they can be to make sure they're not getting false positives. They don't want to coach people when they walk into a home. They want to get the raw data, and then they want to analyze it and see if it can be reproduced. They go through their investigations in a very scientific way, and they're able to present their findings with a certain amount of certainty that way, because they know that they're not tainting things, because they want to make sure it's genuine. And I really respect that. And it sounds like you also have that same sort of understanding. You want to make sure what you're experiencing is genuine, not coached. Unfortunately, the thing that you mentioned there that I really grabbed onto was grief. And I have to imagine that when there is this reputation of a house that you can experience these things, that people do come in a state of grief, hoping that they could reach loved ones. And it's tough for you, I'm guessing, as someone that owns the house, that these people are coming to you in a vulnerable state, and they're just reaching for anything they can to try to go beyond the grave.

0: come to the Belair House to do that. I'm going to let everybody that's listening know, you do not have to go to a location to say goodbye to your deceased loved one. You do not. You can sit in your living room, in your car, at your desk at work, or taking your dogs for a walk in nature, and you can tell them goodbye. You can receive signs or feelings or impressions or memories from them. You don't have to go to a paranormal hotspot in order to do something like that. The other things that are very important to me, and I agree with you, Ryan, and thank you for, appreciate you for saying, you know, with the whole part of the investigation, because a good investigator isn't trying to prove a ghost is there. It's just not. I feel that as a paranormal investigator, trying to remove every ordinary explanation has to come first. That's first and foremost. And, I don't tell people what they're supposed to hear or see. You know, people watch YouTube and people watch TV shows and they hear the stories, but they need to have their own experiences, because just like every single human being on an individual basis on this earth, we all have different experiences. So, and we all learn by different experiences. So what may have happened to me may not happen to somebody else. What may have happened to somebody else may never happen to me. And I'm okay with that. I just want to make that very clear to people that may be grieving right now, or may be in fear, or may be wanting to jump on that paranormal wagon and start a team, or, you know, fall to the other side of it and want to get clicks and likes and be famous. You know, these are other layers of the Belair House that I also talk about too. But the goal for me, it's never to manufacture, you know, things being certain. It's just to reduce the contaminations and ask what the heck really happened here. And what's reasonably good to rule out? You know? We still do that. I think that we use the word debunk like maybe 186 times one time during a video. That was a good day.
1: Well, you know, I think, yeah, you have these different environmental factors that could play into it, and it's good. It is good to debunk. It's good to be skeptical, because when there is something that's truly unexplainable, then it makes it that much more special in a way, because, you know, you've started to eliminate a lot of the things it could be, and that puts you onto a track where, okay, there could be something here. But I wanted to go back to something else you mentioned, and, you know, people come to the house looking for specific people. But some of the different things you've experienced in this house, apparitions or light bulbs and chandeliers and trances, do you believe that these are once living humans that are taking form or controlling things in the house? Or do you think this could be something else entirely?
0: I think it's a little bit of both, but honestly, that's the million-dollar question, to be honest with you. I don't think that we know enough to put every experience into one category. And sometimes I absolutely feel like it's human, like familiar voices, recognizable personalities. Even some experiences seem connected to a specific person. But I think that all other things don't feel that way at all, if that makes sense. Because, so let's say that I leave the room for several possibilities, maybe something environmental or something psychological. Maybe that I had a memory during an investigation of me and the kids carving pumpkins at the dining room table. That's nostalgia. I'm going to get overwhelmed. I'm going to get emotional. So I need to step away from that. I've actually had to learn how to train myself to step away from the house. And remember, back in the day, I was the baby paranormal person. I had many great people in the paranormal take me under their wing and teach me the ropes, a lot of them. So I have learned from very old school paranormal people. I don't name drop because I think that's egotistical, but I'm just going to say that I've been so blessed to work with the people that I've worked with. And the other part too, Ryan, I don't want to leave anybody out because I get a phone call in the morning. So, so, you know, but going back to, you know, to a person that once lived there, or something that we simply don't have language for yet. This reminds me.

0: I have something too. One night, this is crazy. I just cannot believe I'm going to tell you this, but I'm going to tell you. It was shortly after my Uncle Roy died, and he had been in the house several times. And we had a heater on in what we now call the altar room, because it's an altar room for like deceased loved ones and memorials and things like that. But we had the heater on, and it had red lights on it. And Rick Hayes, who's a very good dear friend of mine, he's a psychic medium. He was running the event with the groups of people that were there, and I was just kind of in the shadows watching everything happen. Quiet little sister in the corner is where I've spent most of my life. Those lights kept turning on and off on command. The heater would turn on and off on command, and it wasn't a short circuit. It wasn't in the wiring. He was asking very specific questions and getting very intelligent answers through the lights going up. Like, could you move it up 3 times? And it would 1, 2, 3. The lights would go up for the heat. Could you bring them down a little bit more? Is this truly Uncle Roy? 1, 2, 3, 4, 5. So it was kind of like one of those, like, gosh, one of those spikes or pucks is what they call them. I believe paranormal puck back in the day is what we used to use. But that was really cool. That was extremely cool. And then one time, my husband and I were checking in a guest. It was in the summertime, and we had the ceiling fans going and the lights and the ceiling fans in the living room. And we said, we're going to go to dinner for about an hour. We'll be back later to, if you guys need anything, just give us a call and we'll come back. And I was like, are you guys okay with that? I was talking to the spirits of the house, and the ceiling light clicked on. And I was like, oh, that's interesting. Let's ask it some more questions. Let's talk to the ceiling fan,
1: Well,
0: right?
1: you
0: It's
1: got him.
0: nuts,
1: Yeah.
0: right?
1: Well, we got you on the line. That's what it feels like.
0: So my kooky side comes out. But no, it really did happen. Like, we were asking specific questions, and could you turn the light all the way off if that indeed is your answer? And it would do it again. And then could you turn it on if this is your answer? And it's not like we were trying to make any type of entity or paranormal energy preform. It's just we wanted validation. I think that's what all
1: I
0: we're
1: get
0: all
1: it.
0: looking for is that validation.
1: Oh yeah. Well, let's we got to go to break, but let's take some calls after the break. Kristen Lee, are you ready to talk to some listeners next hour?
0: Yes, sir. Absolutely.
1: Let's do it. Paranormal researcher Kristen Lee joining us. You can find the Bel Air House online, belairhousetours.com. 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I'm Ryan Recker. 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Don't go anywhere.

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5: 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Clearing skies through the overnight, mid-60s, a light north and northeast breeze. Golden sunshine Saturday, 78 to 82. Mostly clear Saturday night, low 60s. Sunny on Sunday, beautiful, 80 to 84. Partly sunny on Monday, high temperatures in the middle 80s. I'm Precision Weather Meteorologist Ross Murley on WNZF.
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7: From ABC News, I'm Dave Packer. Dangerous flooding and storm force winds are creating concern up and down the East Coast, with tens of millions of Americans in the path of that nor'easter. It's striking some areas right now. ABC's Matt Rivers on the Jersey Shore.
8: States of emergency in New York and New Jersey. Authorities on the Jersey Shore urging families to get to higher ground, while business owners race to shore up what they can.
9: We have to make sure that everything that's loose out there is secured.
8: 900 miles of storm warnings from the Outer Banks to Maine as a massive nor'easter crawls up the coast, packing 60-mile-an-hour winds and 12-foot waves.
7: The Supreme Court ruling 6-3 along ideological lines, giving the Trump administration the green light to use a federal citizenship database to verify voters. ABC legal contributor James Sample explains this process is not without issues.
10: Given the number of false positives, meaning the number of actual citizens who are being tagged as non-citizens, who will then have to jump through those hurdles, that's a significant problem and may well lead to some severe disenfranchisement.
7: The ruling comes less than 40 days from the November midterms, but because of a different federal law, voters aren't allowed to be removed from the rolls 90 days before an election. President Trump and China's President Xi Jinping wrapped up their three-day summit in Washington. President Trump says he discussed Iran with the Chinese leader but didn't elaborate. Pope Leo opened his historic four-day trip to France, speaking at UNESCO headquarters about artificial intelligence.
11: Our efforts in this domain must ensure that new technologies remain at the service of the human person rather than becoming yet another instrument of domination and injustice.
7: Later, the Pope visiting the newly reopened Notre Dame Cathedral. The AP reports from a source that Stephen Curry has agreed to a two-year contract extension worth $116 million. You're listening to ABC News.
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7: PepsiCo says they're going to raise the cost of some popular snacks and drinks. ABC's Stephanie Ramos.
14: Bloomberg says prices will rise on bags of Doritos, Ruffles, and Sun Chips, along with some Tostitos salsa and Fritos dips. Some soda prices are also expected to rise, with the changes coming as early as the end of this year or early 2027. Now, the chip increases expected to be in the low to mid single digits and still below where prices were before those cuts.
7: A win for the Trump administration and its effort to classify Anthropic as a supply chain risk. ABC's Mike Dubusky has more.
15: An appeals court has denied an attempt by Anthropic to get its supply chain risk designation dropped. The court's majority opinion says the Pentagon had enough evidence to conclude that the company's artificial intelligence technology had built-in restrictions that could make it unreliable for military operations. It also rejected Anthropic's claims that the decision violated its rights to free speech and due process. In a statement, Anthropic says, "We respectfully disagree with the court's decision and that it's considering all options."
7: The Seattle City Council approving a ban on what some refer to as surveillance pricing. The new law prohibits major grocers from using AI and shoppers' personal data to set individualized prices. Shopper Kathy Allen.
16: Oh, man, I don't want them taking my data and telling me I'm going to have to pay more or less.
7: The grocery industry says this could unintentionally restrict loyalty programs. Dave Packer, ABC News.
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5: 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Skies will clear out nicely tonight, turning cooler, mid-60s, light winds. It'll be golden sunshine, 78 to 82 degrees on Saturday. Mostly clear Saturday night, lower 60s, sunny on Sunday, low 80s, partly sunny, mid-80s on Monday. I'm Precision Weather Meteorologist Ross Merley on WNZF.
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1: And we are talking to Kristen Lee, a paranormal researcher. You can find her Bel Air House online at belairhousetours.com. And I was looking at her website, and it's nice that she puts Coast to Coast AM right there on the main screen. I think that's fantastic. If you want to see the house for yourself, I guess that's one way to do it with the tour. One person emailed me and said, I live in Florida. This is what he said. I'd really appreciate the opportunity to see it in person. Okay, that's how you do it. You got the phone numbers. If you want to ask questions to Kristen Lee, or if you have some comments or wonder about anything that she may have experienced, or maybe share something you experienced, feel free to give us a call now. I'll try to read some of these email questions coming in. One person mentioned, I think we came up with a new catchphrase. And the phrase was, what was it? Pour some grease on it. Or, well, grease my leg. That may be a new catchphrase. We can see if that catches on. Thank you for the email, Brian, for that one. If you have a comment or question, you can email me, ryanrecker@coasttocoastam.com. I do like the email questions and comments. I try to incorporate those, but I always prefer the phone calls first. So if you have a phone call, we'll start lining you up next for Kristen Lee in her book, Paranormal Confessions, on Coast to Coast AM.
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1: And welcome back to Coast AM. I'm your host, Ryan Recker. 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
7: Yes.
1: Great. Let me read this email as I think this may be a good first question. This is from Alan in Cleveland, who said that area has a reputation for strange phenomenon. He mentions in 1967 there was a silver bridge between Point Pleasant, West Virginia, and Ohio that collapsed, killing 46 people. I wonder if some of those souls haunt the area or maybe your house. Do you know anything about that?
7: Point Pleasant, West Virginia is a little bit away from us, not too far, though. And I'll be honest with you, I've never been to Point Pleasant, West Virginia, because I've always been stuck here in Bel Air. But I do know about the Silver Bridge story. And a long history of strange reports around that period. I remember some of those, too. But I feel more drawn to, like, the bridge collapsing and the 46 people that died. That's an enormous amount of trauma connected mm-hmm. to an event, right? So that's first. And then, you know, I don't know the specific people. I don't know if they've ever come to the Bel Air House or if they haunt the Bel Air House or if they haunt the Ohio Valley or the land. I wouldn't know that to claim that. So I do apologize for that, but I just don't know. But I do think that there's places that can carry layers of tragedy and memory and folklore and human emotion. I know that human emotion can travel with us 100%. And in the, you know, in the Ohio Valley, it has a lot of that. We have a whole bunch of that. Point Pleasant, I know that it's now like being associated with Mothman and, UFO reports and things like that and other unusual stories over the years around the bridge collapse. But for me, I think all of those exact okay. souls in my house, no, probably not.
1: Too hard to say and then probably not, but yeah. never know. Yeah. All right, okay, let's take some calls from listeners. How about we start east of the Rockies? Eddie is in Tennessee. Eddie, you're on Coast to Coast AM with Kristen Lee. Go ahead.
8: Yeah, Kristen Lee. Thank you, Ryan. You're an excellent host, man. I just really love what you're doing, and you just fit right in the team with Premier Networks. But Kristen, I'm over here in West Tennessee, and my father grew up in Nashville, Tennessee area, real close to the Bell Witch. I'm sure being in your fields, you've heard of Bell Witch. But we used to go visit, and you know, a lot of weird things would happen. I mean, just strange things. But one particular night, one weekend, for some reason, and I was about 12 years old, so I really can't remember why, but my parents went to visit his stepmom, foster mother, and we didn't go. So my brother and I stayed back at the house, and we used to have weird things going on. We'd be working in the yard, and, you know, they always say animals can see things that humans can't, but we'd be working in the yard. Mother would force us to, you know, do the shrubs and all that stuff while all my friends were out on their bicycles, and I always hated it. You know, that's why I hate doing any kind of yard work now. It has to be done. But the dog would walk around the house, and he'd be, like, whining and, growling and, you know, upset, and his tail would be down between his legs, and he'd just circle the house. He could see something we couldn't see. Well, one weekend, it used to be this great horror movie. Thing used to come on the WRAC out of Memphis called Savage. Actually, it's Davis backwards. But we were watching it, and we lived in a tri-level home, and my mother wore several hats in the community. She was an ABW, American Businessman Association, and she'd be, like, you know, running across the floor from the makeup to the bathroom and all that. We'd hear her walking across because the den was right below her room upstairs. Well, they were out of town, and my brother and I were sitting in the living room, and we could hear Mother walking across the floor. Man, it's awful strange. And as we're watching the movie thing there, from all four corners of the room, it was like four sparks came and shot right in the middle and exploded. And we didn't really know what a poltergeist was. Now that I look back, it's probably after listening to the show and everybody talking, we probably think it's poltergeist. And
9: you know, we thought that's kind of weird, but you know, it wasn't hurting us. And I found out through my investigations that, not being professional, even amateur, that a lot of times these entities, whoever they are, they won't harm you. And if you really don't want them there, I've always been told, just ask them to leave. They're not welcome, and they usually will leave. Well,
1: yeah. Okay. Well, for the sake of time, Eddie, I know we got to get some other calls, but I want to get Kristen's reaction there. Two things he mentioned. One, pets pick up on this. And two, one thing he said at the end there, if you don't want them being there, you can ask them to leave. Okay, let's hit those two things, Kristen, for the first one. Do pets pick up on things inside the house?
7: I think so, yes, 100%. Yes.
1: Okay, what about asking them to leave? Have you ever just went into the house and said, okay, this haunting stuff, it's creeping me out. I want you to go.
7: Yes. Yes, I have. It didn't work.
1: How'd that go? No.
7: It just didn't work.
1: Well, you know, other people say that all you have to do is just tell them they're not welcome and cut it out. And in some cases, you say, don't follow me home if you're visiting the place. And they obey that for the most part. So you're finding that not everything is obeyed when it comes to your wishes.
7: Not at the Belair house. It's their house. It's not our house.
1: Mm-hmm. So you feel like you're just, what?
7: I'm just a
1: caretaker. You're their guest?
7: I'm just their, I just pay the bills and scrub the toilets and just take care of things. Yes, that's really okay. What I feel like, truthfully, yes.
1: Let's go west of the Rockies, and Mike is in Arizona. Mike, you're on Coast to Coast AM with Kristen Lee. Go ahead.
10: Hi, how are you?
7: I'm good, Mike. Thank you. How are you?
10: Good, good. Okay, so I'll tell you a real quick story. I moved into a house 9 years ago, and it's very haunted. I've had guests over here who see it, have experienced it, because they laugh at me until I stay here at night. It's fine. I live with a lady's name. She came over from Vietnam from her husband, who was in the intelligence agency, and lived here. She loved the house, went to have her heart operated on, died suddenly. And I bought the house, and I would hear singing outside my door. I'd hear cabinets shutting and opening. And I finally got used to it. And I learned from the guy next door who's lived there forever. He said her name was Trudy. She was Vietnamese and she loved this house. And I remember I got a landscaper out here after I bought it. Everything was landscaped very nicely. And the landscaper came in and said, somebody says, don't cut my weeds. Don't cut my weeds. And what I found out from the guy next door is she had weeds growing everywhere, things growing everywhere. She would never turn a light on except for one little light. But she's kind of like, I've had people over one time, a girlfriend, and there's a bathroom door, so it shake back and forth and everything else. And so I said, Sophia, who is from Korea, I said, Sophia, this is Trudy. Trudy's from Vietnam. Meet Sophia from Korea. And it's kind of like, she's part of the house to a degree. And if at like 2 o'clock in the morning, sometimes she'll be rattling around saying, I say, Trudy, I really got to get some sleep. I really got to, please, just be quiet. And she quiets down. The guy next door, I was telling about one time, he didn't doubt it at all. Said, well, if there's anybody who could haunt a house, it would be Trudy. She loved the house, and when she went away for surgery, died on the operating table and never came back. But she's been back ever since, and it's been 9 years. My maintenance guy one time will not come back to the house because he came down, he heard footsteps, and saw someone sitting at the bar looking at themselves in the mirror. So he'll never come back here at night. So it's an interesting place, but she's like part of the family. It doesn't bother us. And if she's up too late, wandering around, I'll say, please, could you be quiet? She does.
1: Wow. Okay. Well, thank you very much for the call. So it's interesting because this has something happened. This person died, then these events immediately after started happening inside the house. There's a series of events, and he looked at it as tied together. Have you ever found different series of events tied into the chronological hauntings inside of the Belair house? Are you able to pinpoint certain things happening, perhaps historically, and say, okay, it's weird because this happened, and the next thing you know, this started happening in the house? Have you ever experienced anything like that?
7: I have. I definitely have. So when we first moved in, I remember standing in front of the fireplace in what's now known as the seance room. And we had a big King Arthur table. And I I went after the flood, I lost my glasses and I couldn't see. So I had to go get them, but I was sitting down talking to, a patient waiting to get their eye examination. And I'm so excited about buying my first home, the Bel Air house. And he had, and I was describing it. So like just stoked about it. And he had said, I know that house. Said an old seer used to live in that house, and I was so silly back then. I was just like, oh, that's so cool, seer, great. I went home and, you know, looked it up on the internet, and I was like, oh, that's a seer. Okay, so you know, this is not good, you know. This was, you know, one of the longtime locals. He was like in his 80s, and he had his wits about him, he really did. But it just knowing that after also experiencing things that we couldn't explain, just, it really did shake me. It did. But, you know, the good thing about Mike, the caller that just hung up, the fact that he became comfortable enough to set that boundary, I need sleep, don't, you know, just quiet down. You know, that's a real experience that I've seen happen a lot too. So those are definitely good things to, you know, say when you're exhausted. And a good friend, y'all may know him, Johnny Zaff, has taught me, you know, I don't want to play right now. We're not playing right now, and put that boundary down and walk out of the room.
1: Yeah. Let me read you this email from Brian that came in. It said, let me start up here. My wife and I had been married for a few weeks. Suddenly her dad passed away. He had smoked since he was 10 and went cold turkey in the late 60s. One night, about 3 a.m., I got up to get a drink in the kitchen. Her mom and sister and my wife were asleep. As I walked down the hall towards the kitchen, I looked over our balcony truss and saw Mike's head enfaced, enshrouded in smoke, like he just blew out smoke from a cigarette. The look of his expression, he was angry. Burroughs, looks like a strange look on his face, he said. Essentially stood there for 30 minutes trying to figure this out. So going back to this email from Brian, and you have, okay, here is a family member, in this case a father-in-law, connected to smoking. I see him, and I see the puff of smoke around him. He looks angry, like he just can't believe that, you know, he's dead type of deal. Sometimes there's association with, okay, here's a person, and there's a cigarette and smoke. Have you found that maybe it goes beyond just flickering lights? Have you had smells, for example? Have you had certain associations with things like, okay, whenever you see this thing, you always see a puff of smoke? Anything like that, that like Brian experienced?
7: You know, I think that for me, my son's father transitioned to Spirit. He was in an awful motorcycle accident. He became a quadriplegic. So, and then bedsore finally took him down. But what strikes me the most about the smoke and the family connections and ancestry connections of deceased loved ones that we have is, you know, when things like this happen, it happens so soon. And even after death, right? When an entire family is still trying to absorb the loss, and, you know, with like his wife's father, that's traumatic. I mean, I'm sure he was dealing with his wife as well, if that makes sense, like all of the grief, and the grief can consume, all of that.
1: A lot of changes in life, just getting married. Yeah.
7: Right. Yes. And all of that could definitely play into it. But however, I would have said that to him 10 years ago until I experienced things firsthand myself with our family. So whether someone wants to see that moment as a spiritual, psychological, or somewhat in between type of happening inside the family, that deeply connects them and probably still is carrying the shock of the loss, that's okay. But I really truly believe that, and I will always believe this, our energy doesn't stop. Our energy always keeps going. You know, we have these shells that we call body. Yes, we have a pulse, but that pulse is energy because it beats and we can feel it beating. That's how we take blood pressures and all that stuff like that. I don't think that ever dies. I really don't. And sometimes what makes it the experience even more powerful is that they don't happen like in a vacuum. They happen like out of love, out of grief, out of memory, unfinished emotions and family bonds. And then sometimes, honest to goodness, images just come out of nowhere. And that is something that we can see, we can feel, we can get shivers, it can sit with us for a long time, but we can never really truly prove that it happened if we're the only one in the room. And that's still one of the things that I struggle with too. Like if I'm just in the room, this could be me. This could not be paranormal. Yeah. So those are things that we kind of have to get on Mott scale and weigh. It's important to keep all of those inside. But when the caller or the chatter did say something about angry, I get that a lot. I get like that flat affect, like there's no expression. And I think that society, we always perceive that as anger, but I don't think that it's anger. I just think it's a flat affect that, I mean, because when, think about it, like when our body is no longer here, because whether it's cremated or in the ground, they sew our mouth shut. You know, the morticians sew our mouth shut. So if that image, and then other theorists would be like, well, when we transition to spirit, we can look beautiful again, like Marilyn Monroe, right? But that's not always the case either, because we don't have evidence of that. And that's just where I stand on that. But I believe that what this person that just reached out, I believe that they believe that this happened 100%. No doubt in my mind. Yep. It just depends on what it really was.
1: We only have about a minute, so I'll ask this, and you don't have to answer if you don't want to, because it's a strange question. But one day we're all going to die. Kristen Lee, would it be a blessing or a curse if you were assigned to the Bel Air house for the rest of eternity?
7: Oh, Lord, no. Absolutely not. That's a big fear of mine. A huge fear of mine.
1: You'll become one of the spirits,
7: I do not. No, I've even reached out to different practitioners for different, like, symbols to put on the doors to remind myself if ever I could.
1: Right.
7: We're probably never going to know. But no, my gosh, that's like people have skydiving fears, height fears. I feel like I'm going to get sucked in that house.
1: I get it. Okay, our guest is Kristen Lee. And you can find her website, belairhousetours.com, if you kind of want to get an idea of what we're talking about. And if you have questions about hauntings in your house or stories, give us a call. We'll take some more of your calls after the break. I'm Ryan Recker. Ryan Recker at coasttocoastam.com. 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
1: Starting to get chilly again. Really chilly out. It's getting to the point where I'm going to have to start wearing my wife's robe as I'm doing the shows in the basement to stay warm through the late night hours. I say, Tom, I was just checking out the temperature in L.A. is about 70 degrees. Here in Detroit,
2: great.
1: It's about 50. 50 degrees here.
2: This time of the year in L.A. is so great. I've been waiting for this from the heat. It's so great.
1: Well, you're getting a break. So I heard it's like always like this in San Diego. It's like 70 year-round.
2: Yeah,
1: is that
2: ridiculous?
1: True?
2: It's ridiculous. Speaking of San Diego, you know, they have a really haunted house down there called the Whaley House.
1: Mm-hmm.
2: It's supposed to be really, really haunted. And I do have to say, Ryan, just before the break, you really made me think. That last question was pretty dark, man.
1: Where are you going to spend eternity?
2: Yeah.
1: Is it going to be in the house?
2: Dark.
1: And they're going to do tours and you'll be one of the people
2: dark,
1: in the house.
2: Man.
1: I always often wonder that because if, let's say there are entities or ghosts and they're hanging around certain places, I thought, why would you want to hang out there? I would think that would almost be a punishment in some ways, but there's a lot of things we can't explain.
2: You're right on the dime when you say that. Did you ever see The Twilight Zone with Jack Klugman, where he a game of pool?
1: Oh, yes.
2: And he was the best, and because he was the best, he was banished to the pool table for eternity. So, yeah.
1: A lot of great... I'll tell you, The Twilight Zone has some fantastic episodes. There was one I just saw recently, too, where he thought that he was in heaven and everything was going great, but he was so bored because everything was great, and he said, oh, you're not in heaven. This boredom is your hell.
2: I forget the name of that, but yeah. The guy in the white suit, yeah.
1: Yes, and he couldn't figure it out. He said the boredom, he was so bored because everything was going so great.
2: Because everything came your way,
1: yeah. I don't know if I would be bored by that. It seems like, okay, this seems... Compared to some of the descriptions of the fire and brimstone, this seems preferable.
2: Yes.
1: Like, okay, I'll win some pool games. Yeah, I'll have some fun here. Do that. So, by the way, one of the great things about Coast to Coast AM is you're posting all kinds of great news stories and audio on the website, but you're also on YouTube, which makes it really easy to share content there.
2: Yeah, our channel is really cool, and it's completely free, and it's just interviews of recent and past shows, and there's some video in there as well, so it's very entertaining. All you need to do is go to coasttocoastam.com, and if you go to the top, there's a little YouTube icon. Click that, and we're always adding special best-of compilations, so it's really neat and some good entertainment.
1: I like that there's a share button right there, and sometimes you see things, and you think, oh, I know someone that would like to see this.
2: Yes.
1: Go subscribe to the YouTube channel, and then you'll be able to see new segments as they come up, and then you can click the share button and email them or message them on social media as the different Coast to Coast segments.
2: By the way, good choice. Who doesn't love the Meat Puppets?
1: That was a controversial band, apparently. When I was in the 90s growing up, people didn't like them. I thought that was a good tune. I liked it.
2: I did too.
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1: And welcome back to Coast AM. 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I'm getting some really good email questions in for Kristen Lee, paranormal researcher. 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Kristen Lee, are you ready to take some calls from listeners?
7: Yes, sir.
1: All right, let's go west of the Rockies. And Kelvin is in Fresno, California. Kelvin, you're on Coast to Coast AM. Go ahead.
8: Hello, Ryan and Kristen.
7: Hi, Kelvin.
8: I was trying to think back. I think I've been listening. This is the second time I ever called. But I think I have listened to Coast to Coast AM for over 40 years. Pretty
1: wow.
8: close to it. All the way
1: How
8: back
1: about
8: to,
1: that? That's...
8: You remember Dreamlight? And it was a program, Dreamlight. And that was before art.
1: You're going way back.
8: Starlight. I've been listening a long time, every night for over at least close to 40 years. This wow. is my second time forever, but calling. When I call, because I've been able to see spirits since the first encounter, I think I was around 4. I saw my first one, and that was my Uncle Dave, and he died before I was a year before I was born. But I can describe him perfectly. I can describe him telling me to put my head under the cover and go to sleep because I wanted to get up. And the grown people had told me to go to bed. But
1: hold on real quick. You said, before you go to your next door, you said you were 4 years old. So there's right. you actually remember that? Or are you getting secondhand accounts like you told your parents you saw something and then they told you, oh, that sounds like your uncle?
8: I'm not the only one in the family that's seen Uncle Dave. He wouldn't go head on and leave my auntie alone. He just kept coming back spying on my wife. When I go to the other side, that's one thing I would ask the dog for, is to let me meet him because I want to know why he came back and terrorized kids.
1: Terrorized? Okay.
8: Yeah. Coming back and telling me to shut up and put my head under the cover, that was terrorizing a child.
1: Sure.
8: That was mean-spirited
1: okay.
8: for him, even on the other side. But
1: tell me your other experience, yeah.
8: My experience is this is the way that I like to tell people I think they should deal with them because I got spirits here in my home right now. But all of these spirits around me, those are people that I want to stay around me. Those are my ancestors, my family members. I got my little brother around me, and I protected him his whole life. I got my father around me. I got my grandfather around me. I got some great people around me, and they don't let bad spirits come around me. If you keep right. your own spirits around you, the bad spirits can't approach you. I got pictures of my ancestors all around me. I'm looking at my auntie now, my mama. My grandmother, I got pictures of my people all the way back to the 1700s. And they're not going to let nothing bad come around me and harm me. So I suggest that's what people need to do. But I have seen some spooky things, like in Garfield Park as a kid in Chicago. I've seen a man with an axe and no head. I have saw some scary things. But when you learn that you see these things, and I asked the Almighty not to let me physically see them no more. Mm-hmm. And as I got older, I stopped seeing them. But I can sense when they're around because they got a bad aura. And they make your skin crawl.
1: Interesting.
8: It makes you feel eerie. And I I tell them, you need to get on away from me.
1: Kelvin, that is something else. All right. I want to make sure we got Kristen giving some reaction to that. So a few things he mentioned there. Saw the uncle. That there's no way he could have known, given that of his age, and the uncle died before he was born, and then he's describing it, other people saw it. That's kind of fascinating. The other thing is, one thing he said at the very end there, the aura. You can kind of get a feeling something's in the air, and you know there's something around you. Just, you have a certain sense. Is that true?
9: Kind of, I've heard people refer to that as like the cold chill or the heebie-jeebies or spider sense, spidey sense. But yes, I've heard that before.
1: Spidey sense.
9: Yeah, like Spider-Man, spidey sense, how Spider-Man was supposedly intuitive.
1: Yeah, right.
9: Yeah.
1: Okay. Do you ever get that? Is there a precursor before you see something strange happening in the Bel Air house? Something happens, and then you know, like, remember back in the day when you were about to get a phone call on your cell phone and your computer speakers would start giving that jumbled mess, and you knew there was a message coming in. Do you have any of those feelings that something paranormal is about to happen?
9: Sometimes, honestly. I'll be brutally honest with you. I haven't really been inside of the Blair House for about 3 years. But I do... When in the beginning, I would be able to, when investigators or teams of eight or less would walk in, I would be able to figure out, I could read the room, who was the provokers, who were the sensitives, who were the kind-hearted people, and who were there when they probably shouldn't have been there. But as for predicting what will happen at the Blair House, I can't. There's no way. There's absolutely no way. Now, if something goes off, like if...
1: No, go ahead. I'm sorry.
9: You go for it.
1: Okay, let's talk about why you haven't been at the Blair House in the last couple of years. Is there a reason for
9: that? Why I haven't been in the Blair House for the last couple of years is I had some major medical issues that have happened to me. I had a heart attack. And I just really don't want to be in there. And then when my son's father died, I promised him I wouldn't go back in the Blair House. So, and honestly, the question that you asked before about, you know, do you want to spend eternity in the Blair House? No. And that's one of the reasons why I promised him that I wouldn't go back in the Blair House, because he said, I'm going where you go and I'm going where our son goes. And I'm like, that's great, but we're not going to the Blair House. And he said, well, neither are you. And he said, deal. And I said, deal.
1: Well, hopefully you have some choice over that. Let me read you an email from Kyle. He says, longtime listener, I want to tell you a story of mine. I lived in Whittier, California with my grandma, mom, aunt, uncle, and three cousins. Three bedroom house. With an add-on to the back of the house, I slept in the middle room, mom and by the restroom, grandma slept in the living room, cousin was on the add-on, aunt and uncle slept in the garage. It's a lot, by the way, that's a lot of family members in that three-bedroom house. So it said, so sometimes at night I would hear footsteps walking and running down the hallway. I would get up, turn the lights on, and look in the whole house, and everyone was asleep, so I hurried up and went back to my room. I would get weird feelings like if something was watching me in the closet. And sometimes the bathtub water would turn on by itself. Both me and my grandma had experienced that. I will be

0: Right, and there's a whole bunch of family members are there. I'm not trying to discount anything. Please don't ever think that. I'm not that type of a person. But I do like to look at all of the logical explanations and the normal explanations before the paranormal. That's just how I deduce things. But the old plumbing, the water pressure, the acoustics of a crowded house. Acoustics are big. We all know noises in our own home. Everybody knows that. We live that. We know which ones are regular and which ones aren't. But going back to the person, it's definitely interesting the layout, of their home and that many people in the home. But I wouldn't jump straight to ghost. Now, is it spooky? Yes. Can that fear that he felt, continue and turn into something more? Absolutely. But we have to be able to, draw that boundary line of I think that, even now today, even though this is probably a while ago that this had happened, but talking to somebody and reaching out, and I'm glad that they are reaching out to Coast because this is the right place to reach out for things like this. It very, very well could have been paranormal. It very well could have been some type of a trauma. There's a lot of people in the house. Maybe things were said that were taken the wrong way. I always look at emotions and human behavior before I look at paranormal. Now, remember, like in the beginning, I just threw science right out the window because I didn't know what was going on, and I really thought I was losing my mind. And I sympathize with anybody that feels like that. But inside the Blair house, like the experiences that this person was having, we didn't have a very big family, and we only lasted about 16 months to where it was just me and my son and our dog. And then once the activity got even worse, it just was nonstop. My son went to stay with his grandparents, my youngest son, of course. And then we didn't stay in the house very long after that, but we always had to keep coming back to the house. So, because
1: Well,
0: renters would move in and they would move out.
1: let me ask you this, because you're also a mental health professional, and I know that can mean a lot of different things. It's, a big field, but has your experiences with the paranormal helped you as a mental health professional? Because I would think that sometimes, without experiencing certain things, if someone comes to you and tells you about their experience, it can be easily discounted. Does this give you empathy to relate to the person when they tell you something you haven't experienced, when you have, I mean, probably things you've described to people and people have thought you're crazy? As a mental health professional, has your experiences helped you in your profession?
0: Yes, absolutely. And I think it's made me more careful not to dismiss someone because their experience sounds unusual. But a lot of people, and that's why I really don't want to practice in the Ohio Valley anymore, because I know everybody and everybody knows me because of the Bel-Air house. So there are, we're there for therapy. We're there for, I'm working on my second master's right now. My MSW in social work. And we could get, I mean, I have to reel them back in when they start going into, oh my God, I saw you on TV, or oh my God, I had this happen to me, just like you did at the Blair house. That's not why we're there. You know what I mean? We're there. We can talk about that later, but not my perspective, not the Blair house. What happened to them? And let's try to correlate and find patterns of what could have not been paranormal. So, I don't have to agree with their interpretations or take any experience seriously. I don't. That's not my job to do that as a clinician, opposed from who I am, outside of work. But I think the probably the biggest thing is with me is empathy without abandoning the critical thinking. Truthfully, that's really what it is for me.
1: How many times has a skeptic gone through the house and became a believer by the time they stepped out?
0: Oh, I'm sure more than I can count, but sometimes skeptics can go and write really bad articles about people too, and that's disheartening.
1: Really? So you mean people review?

0: or tour? Is that what you're referring to?
1: Yeah, they're nice to your face, and then they turn around and just humiliate you.
0: Oh, really?
1: Everybody. Yeah, it's happened a lot. It has. That's happened way more than once.
0: I see. When something like that happens, you know, I find, at least from my own personal experiences, is that there's a lot of unexplainable things in this world. And the older I get, and I don't know if this is a wisdom thing or not, because I'm not trying to proclaim myself to be wise, but the older I get, the more I realize that there is more I don't know than I do know. So there's a lot more unexplainable things in this world that I'll never be able to explain. And there's no use in saying, okay, the door's closed, this is not true. It's easier for me to, I guess, recognize and accept that I may never know the truth on certain things and leave the door open.
1: Right. I understand that. And I appreciate that. I think that that is the right way to do it. I do. And I think it does come over time. You know, it really does. It's been a long time. It really has been for me.
0: Wow. Well, I'm glad you're doing better now. If people wanted to look you up online, I know the website, belairhousetours.com, but maybe your social media or anything, or maybe where they can find your book, Paranormal Confessions. Where should they go?
1: Paranormal Confessions is pretty much on every platform. It's signed, the publisher is Weiser Redwill in Hampton Roads out of Massachusetts. I know that Paranormal Confessions is being distributed in Walmart and Target right now, but also on the publisher's website. I don't have socials. I don't do socials anymore. So to contact me really is the only way, is through the website. But I do want to leave you with this. You know, a haunted house, it's a lot like a family secret, right? And if we keep ignoring it long enough, it's going to find a way to rattle the cabinets.
0: Oh, that's a great way to look at it. Kristen Lee, paranormal researcher. I had a great time these last couple of hours. Thank you so much. And make sure to look up her book, Paranormal Confessions. You can find it. It sounds like everywhere.
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14: 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Clearing skies through the overnight mid-60s, a light north to northeast breeze. Golden sunshine Saturday, 78 to 82. Mostly clear Saturday night, low 60s. Sunny on Sunday, beautiful, 80 to 84. Partly sunny on Monday, high temperatures in the middle 80s. I'm Precision Weather Meteorologist Ross Merle on WNZF.
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16: From ABC News, I'm Dave Packer. Millions bracing for a nor'easter bearing down on the East Coast, bringing heavy rain and strong winds.
6: could cause power outages and major flight disruptions. New York City's Metropolitan Transit Authority and Prep Mode MTA Chair and CEO Jano Lieber.
10: They're clearing the drains, the vents, the catch basins, checking emergency generators in case of power outages.
6: States of emergency declared in New York and New Jersey. In the New York City area, they're bracing. Mayor Zoran Mamdani.
13: Look out for one another and stay safe, New York.
6: ABC meteorologist Lee Goldberg.
17: Rainfall amounts, they're going to go from 2 to 4 inches of rain. Locally, we can get up to a half foot of rainfall. Coastal flood alerts from the mid-Atlantic into the northeast, also high wind warnings as well. And these waves are going to feast on our area beaches, really chewing them up with 12 to 14 foot waves. There are 25 footers offshore.
6: The Chinese president wrapped up a state visit with a tour of the National Archives Friday alongside President Trump. Meanwhile, new insight on talks with President Xi during his visit. ABC's Karen Travers.
18: The president was asked at the archives if he discussed with President Xi the war with Iran. He said, we did. He didn't say any more about it in terms of what details and how that conversation went. He was asked if he thought there'd be progress in the Strait of Hormuz, and the president said, I think we're going to do great. Now, it's notable, the president has not mentioned Iran in his public comments during the state visit. That was the first time he even acknowledged it.
6: One of New Jersey's top Democrats, Dale Caldwell, is leaving office following growing calls for his resignation from Governor Mikey Sherrill Friday.
19: I gave the lieutenant governor until today to resign. He submitted his resignation to me this afternoon, which I accepted.
6: This after what Sherrill calls an impartial and fair investigation into allegations of Caldwell's allegedly inappropriate behavior with staffers, including sexual harassment, which he denies. You're listening to ABC News.
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6: A historic visit for Pope Leo in the streets of Paris. ABC's Tom-Sophie Burridge.
22: He's been touring the inside of that cathedral, newly refurbished, of course, after that terrible fire a few years ago. And actually, he paid tribute to the firefighters who saved the cathedral during that terrible moment, but also the craftsmen and women who helped restore the cathedral. They've done an absolutely incredible job. The light inside there, the finishing touches, everything about it is absolutely magnificent.
6: ABC's Tom-Sophie Burridge at Notre Dame. The former head of a Michigan-based company taking heat for an AI-generated photo after it caused her to lose her job.
23: Last month, President Trump declared the renaming of Canada's Lake Ontario to Lake America. 2 weeks ago, Jane Smith posted an AI-generated picture of herself and 3 family members wearing Lake America sweatshirts, not as a political statement.
24: We were kind of poking fun at the fact that one of the Great Lakes' names were getting changed.
23: Smith's employer, Family First Credit Union, didn't get the joke, and she's been fired, telling ABC 12 in Flint, Michigan.
24: The AI can be dangerous in the fact that it can make people think something's real that's not.
23: Jim Ryan, ABC News.
6: For the first time since January 2025, mortgage rates have hit 7%, a likely impact from the rapidly changing bond market, where the 10-year U.S. Treasury yield closed Friday at a 19-year high. The result? Some would-be sellers might be holding on to their homes to try to lock in their cheaper rates rather than risk a higher cost on a newer mortgage. Dave Packer, ABC News.
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14: 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Skies will clear out nicely tonight, turning cooler, mid-60s, light winds. It'll be golden sunshine, 78 to 82 degrees on Saturday. Mostly clear Saturday night, lower 60s, sunny on Sunday, low 80s, partly sunny, mid-80s on Monday. I'm Precision Weather Meteorologist Russ Murley on WNZF.
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1: And welcome back. It is a Friday night, which means we open up the phone line so you can talk about the things you want to talk about. I love open lines, and you never know what story you're going to hear, so you're not going to want to go anywhere in the next couple of hours. If you go to coasttocoastam.com, there's a couple of great stories there. Maybe you've noticed that there's a lot of UFO videos lately, and with the increasing quality of AI videos, your guard has to be up all the time, but I see so many different videos now. And it makes me wonder, is this the time why disclosure is coming out? We know that the Department of War and the government have been releasing documents associated with phenomenon. And sometimes you can go through the documents and realize, okay, this is just an eyewitness account. Here is a video. They don't put the context or the research behind it. They say, here's what we have. Make of it what you will. And when there's an increasing amount of AI going on, I wonder if the reason they're disclosing this is because they know some people will automatically dismiss it as fake, when really, in the back of their mind, they're thinking, well, we're doing our due diligence. We're going to put something real out there. And maybe the government responding and putting it out there gives it a little bit more validity, but it doesn't account for all the other videos that you're seeing circulating out there by mass quantity. And there's always some great examples at coasttocoastam.com. Also some stories about the Earth's magnetic field. If you haven't seen the research that's going on there, that's pretty remarkable. If you want to email me, Ryan Recker at coasttocoastam.com, we're going to take some of your calls. I'll look at your email questions, but it's open lines. I want to hear from you. Tell me about your experiences. Tell me about your hauntings. Tell me about the things that happen in your house. If you have an old house, you don't hear hauntings in new constructions, do you? If you're really worried about the ghost showing up, maybe you build a house. Just make sure it's not over a burial ground, I guess. We'll take your calls and open lines the next 2 hours. Call in now. Let's get them lined up on Coast to Coast AM.
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1: And welcome back to Coast AM. I'm your host, Ryan Recker. If you want to email me, RyanRecker at coasttocoastam.com. I do check my email. I try to respond during the break. It's a Friday night. We have open lines. I want to talk about the things you want to talk about. Let's find perhaps maybe what would be the most unique story tonight. I don't have any way to award you for the most unique story, but if you think you could win the award for most unique story tonight, you should call in. I'll figure out some award. I'm not going to sing for you. I might clap for you. Let's go west of the Rockies and start with Drew, who's in Oregon. Drew, you're on Coast to Coast AM. Go ahead.
8: Thank you for taking my call. I believe I can easily interpret crop circles.
1: Oh, okay. How so?
8: On July 11th, 2026, there was a crop circle in Roundway Hill, Wiltshire, UK. Mm-hmm. I play Dungeons and Dragons. I'm a big fan of Dungeons and Dragons. Mm-hmm. Most people will recognize a 1d8 when they see one.
1: Right. Uh-huh.
8: That crop circle looks like a 1d8. And I also have seen other crop circles.
1: Well, and the interpretation of it, what does that mean? Yeah, why would a crop circle look like a D8 dice, 1D8 dice?
8: Well, that's the question. But looking at the crop circle itself, and I've done some research, a lot of research, since the 11th of July, 2026, when I first saw the crop circle.
1: Mm-hmm. Right.
8: I've called in.
1: I play Dungeons & Dragons. My friend, lifelong friend I've known since kindergarten, one day messaged me during the pandemic and said, you know, I'm getting a group together if you want to play. And I said, yes, and I'm glad I did. It is a lot of fun. Okay, so going back to the crop circle in the research, what draws you to this and what have you found in your research?
8: Well, it wasn't until I actually found this particular crop circle that I really started looking into crop circles. This mm-hmm. particular one is extremely unique, as obviously you know. You're a big fan of Dungeons and Dragons, and you know the 1D8. So mm-hmm. when I see a crop circle that tells me, and it can tell other people as well, this mm-hmm. looks like a Dungeons and Dragons dice. Now, me personally, I'm just a regular person, but then okay. another crop circle shows up a few days later. At the same spot, and I'm like, okay, am I supposed to interpret this one?
1: Right. Okay. Well, thank you very much for the call, Drew. I appreciate that. And for anyone listening, 1D8, if you're thinking, what does that mean? So a regular dice would have six sides to it, right? You roll it, either comes up 1, 2, 3, 4, 5, 6. There's dice that have different amounts of sides to it. A 1D8 would mean there's eight sides to it. So you'd roll it. Your number would be 1 through 8. There's 12. There's 20. 20 is a really popular one with Dungeons & Dragons. So there's different versions of that. When I think about crop circles and associations with the dice, I have a hard time figuring out what that message would be. Either if there's something organically special about that symbol or that shape, a 1D8, you know, kind of that type of geometric shape. Is there something special to it? Maybe. I think there's more research that Drew will be doing on that. Let's go to the wild card line, and Kyle is in Whittier, California. Kyle, you're on Coast to Coast AM.
9: Hey, Ryan. Thanks for taking my call.
1: Good hearing from you. What's going on?
9: So I just wanted to follow up from the email that you had read. So actually, my uncle, when I was 4 months old, he actually was murdered less than a mile from my house.
1: Oh, wow.
9: And
1: okay.
9: So me and my grandma always felt that maybe his spirit or something was trying to get back to the house. And for the longest time, my grandma didn't want to sell the house because she felt that he was still there.
1: Interesting. That happens a lot, by the way, especially with missing persons. If that ever happens, you never want to move just in case they know where to find you. Yeah, you called in and you said you had family members living in the house. You had cousins, you had grandparents, you had aunts and uncles, all kinds of different people in this house. And the one thing was the water. And we talked to Kristen about that. She said it could just be leaky pipes, right? Could you rule out maybe it was just old pipes that were turning the water spigots on inside the tub?
9: Yeah, 1,000% it was not the pipes, because this would full on just turn on and out of nowhere. And one time, me and my grandma, it was just us. My grandma's outside in the garden, and I was in the front room watching TV. And it was just us at the time. Everyone else was, they were gone. And I heard something by the restroom, and I had heard footsteps again. And this was in the daytime. I heard footsteps down the hall, and I hurried up and ran to over there, and there was nothing. And then I heard water coming from the restroom, and I went in, and the bathtub, it was just fully on, it was starting to fill up. And so I went and asked my grandma, hey, were you in the house? She's like, no, I've been right here in the garden the whole time. And I'm like, no one's here.
1: Oh, wow.
9: She's like, no one's here. And she always said that it was my uncle trying to get back home to her.
1: Oh, wow. So this is a full-blown open. This isn't just a little leak. You're talking about it was filling up the tub and faster than it could drain. That's a lot of water coming out of there. That's not by accident, is what you're saying.
9: Yeah, exactly. And then we would go turn it off, and then it would happen multiple times throughout the day, and it's okay, now I know something is here or trying to come, get us to leave us a message or something. Let us know that we're not here alone.
1: Wow. Okay. Well, that's fascinating. Is this recent or this happened a while ago?
9: This happened when I was 17. So I'm 30. I'm 36 now.
1: Okay, so it was a couple decades ago. Do you still live in the same house?
9: No. I've moved since then. And then I even ruled out the theory of, I went to Turnbow Canyon one time, and I thought maybe something followed me back from there, because it's very haunted over there. So I thought maybe something followed me, but then I was like, I don't know.
1: How many people lived in that house, by the way, at the time?
9: There was, at one point, it was 7 of us.
1: Yeah. What was that like in a 3-bedroom house with 7 people?
9: it was a long, long wait for the restrooms all the time for, take the showers. And we had one restroom, and there was about 5 girls and 2 boys.
1: Mm-hmm. Yeah. You're always in the back of the line.
9: Exactly. The girls go first, and the boys, if we have to, we go outside.
1: Lots of waiting. Oh, there's nothing you can do. You're always late to everything when something like that happens. Good luck trying to be on time. Okay, that's a lot of people at that house. You ever wonder if the new people living at that house, whoever's there now, if they're experiencing the same thing?
9: You know what? I always wondered that, too. If they're, if it's maybe... I said maybe because since then, also too, my grandma ended up passing away in the house. So I don't know now, what it's like there.
1: Right. Okay. Well, thank you for calling in, Kyle. We appreciate it. That's a great Friday night open line call on Coast to Coast AM. Let's go to the first time caller line. And Brian is in Seattle. Brian, you're on Coast to Coast AM. Go ahead.
10: Hi, Kyle. Great show.
1: Well, I'm Ryan, but Kyle was the last.
10: I'm sorry.
1: Listener, yeah. You're good. Well, what's going on?
10: Well, I'm a first-time caller, so I get a free pass there. But listening to the last hour and the paranormal investigator and all that just brought back a memory that I've been trying to not think about for many years. It was back in 1998. I was probably 29 years old, young father with a son and a daughter. And this was back in the dial-up days on the internet, and I needed to do my taxes, and my wife wanted to go visit her friend and their new house. So I he said, come on, come over at my place, do the taxes there. So I go over, Chris and Michelle, they bought this Rambler in Bothell, and I did my taxes, and for the first time in probably 8 years, I was ahead. I was always just, anyway, so I was elated. I was in a different state of mind. When I finished my taxes, I grabbed a beer out of his fridge, went out on the porch, sat down next to him on a bench. He's sitting to my right, and to his right, there's about 2 feet away, there's a stairwell that led up from the ground. And I'm just elated. I'm ahead of the game for the first time. What relief. My mind was just open. He was talking about motorcycles or something, and I look over at him, and I just get this feeling. And I look behind him, and with my right eye, his head's blocking my left eye, I see this old woman standing there, obviously probably close to 90 years old, blue eyes, Caucasian woman, holding a shawl under her chin, I mean, over her head, and her hand was bundled under her chin, and she was trembling like she had Parkinson's. And she's looking at Chris, and she was baffled. She was just looking at him. She looked so confused. I sat and waited for Chris to finish his sentence, and maybe 10 seconds went by. I leaned over my head to the right. She came into view in my left eye. She was there. And I thought she maybe was a neighbor. It's a new house. I know nothing about this place. After 15 seconds or so, Chris just kept rambling. I lean in front of him. I go, hold on, man, just a second. I look her in the eye and I go, can we help you? And when I said the word help, we locked eyes. She was looking at him the whole time. We locked eyes and she kind of recoiled and was just gone. I mean, she didn't.
11: Whoa.
10: I was looking at her in the eye. I was totally concerned. She looked so scared and sad and fragile. And when she noticed me notice her, I was looking in her eyes and I was seeing the tree behind her. So I jump up and I run around the corner and there's no one there. These are half acre lots of grass, you know, flat area. And I'm just, he's like, who are you talking to? And I'm going, you didn't see her? And he's like, no. So I spent 20 minutes and drew, illustrated a picture of her. And I'm a decent illustrator. I got it pretty accurate. And I left it there. 2 days later, Michelle calls my wife, bawling her head off. Put Greg on the phone to Brian. And just give my name away. And she tells me, Greg, you aren't going to believe this. My name's Greg. I was lying. She goes, I just met the new neighbors. And the story came up about the lady on the porch. And she goes, oh, my God. For the last 3 years, my mom, Berta, who had Parkinson's and Alzheimer's, her only routine in life was to walk across the grass and sit on the porch there with the previous owner and have tea.
11: Wow.
10: What the hell?
1: So there's history. Anyway, okay, so that is fascinating.
10: I drove over and I saw the photo of Berta, and it was her. I had no way to know her. I had never been there before, but I swear the state of mind I was in, with that elation of being out of debt for the first time in more than half a decade, I shifted my assemblage point or something and was receptive, but I try not to think about that because it's just...
1: I'll tell you, you must have got lightheaded after seeing that photo. That must have been quite the revelation to see what you witnessed and no one else. Going back to kind of these apparitions or whatever it may be, so many people describe, you know, ghosts or the afterlife as a different dimension. So it may be going on around us and we just can't observe it because it's in a different dimension than what we can observe. But every once in a while, there could be parts where we overlap and we see things that we weren't meant to see. And that examples like that make me believe that could be very well true.
10: Yeah, it's changed my perception of reality. I try to put it out of my head because it's hard to go through life thinking people are always around you or watching you. But after that, I just I'm a believer just instantly after that.
1: Maybe they can't always see us either.
10: Like just the way,
1: just the way we can't always see them. Maybe they can't see us always, and it's a shock when we show up to them too. I always wonder too, like if you know, when you hear about these alternate dimensions and alternate realities, and you know, they do the multiverse in the Marvel movies where everything's happening simultaneously, but you know, there's magic that can help those things facilitate each other. Who's to say that those little blips in the universe don't happen to us here on Earth, and that's how you explain these sort of things? Real quick, while I got you on the line, you said you had an old Rambler. Man, those were cool cars. What year was it?
10: Oh, I'm sorry, the Rambler is the house, a single level house. He bought a Rambler.
1: Oh, I I thought you were talking about the car. You had a nice Rambler. I'm like, oh, okay.
10: Well, the Midnight Rambler is a great tune, so we can cover all that.
1: let's just cover every Rambler in pop culture. We'll just do it right now.
10: I discussed it with a friend about a few months later, and he says, you know, it's almost like if you put a spoon into a pot of water and you swirl it up and you get the water momentum, and you remove the spoon, I mean, it takes a while for the water to settle, so maybe Berta's spirit was with Alzheimer's. She was confused. Yeah. I saw the Parkinson's. She had walnut texture to her skin on her face.
1: Mm-hmm. Oh, wow. That's amazing the amount of detail you're able to pick up. So you got a really good look. I'm going to ask you something.
10: She was like a person. There was nothing unusual about her. I mean, the light was striking her naturally, and there's nothing unusual.
1: I'm going to ask you something that may make you uncomfortable, okay? If that's all right. Yeah. You said you gave a fake name when you called into the show. Were you afraid people would hear you and make a connection? What was that all about? Why were you afraid to give your name?
10: Well, first time caller, I just figured I'd use my middle name.
1: If you go by your middle name, that's fine. Some people are afraid. They think, okay, if I share this story and it gets back to me, no one's ever going to take me credible. Like, you know, people are afraid to share stories sometimes. I was curious if that was the case.
10: A little bit, but I just, these people are all still out there. I'd love for Michelle and Chris to call in and verify my story, but it's changing, and they're out there, no question.
1: Great. Well, thank you very much for the call. I appreciate it. I'm glad you shared it. That is really fascinating. All right, well, we do have some lines open still, and we got a lot of people waiting to get on for Friday night. It's open line. What you want to talk about, do it. Just call in, and let's have some fun here tonight. If you want to email me, ryanrecker@coasttocoastam.com. I'm looking at some of the different emails. They like the ghost talks. Some people are giving some follow-up questions to other calls that were here before. One person asked if I've authored any books. I have not. I asked, should I? And they said, yes. If you have any book ideas that I should write, maybe you can call those in too. Or email me, ryanrecker@coasttocoastam.com. Don't go anywhere.

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1: I'm really enjoying the open lines on a Friday night. What is it that you want to talk about? Is there something on your mind, something that happened this week you want to share? Was there some sort of paranormal story in the news, unexplainable video, all those things we can talk about? Maybe you have someone haunting you right now and you want to put them on the air. You can do that too on a Friday night. Feel free to pass the phone to a ghost if you have one next to you. That's what open lines are about. And we can have some fun too if there's something else going on in your life. We have a couple of lines open. I think wildcard lines open right now. Feel free to do that or email me, Ryan Recker at coasttocoastam.com. Tom, I have a question for you.
2: Yes, sir.
1: The last caller, Brian, was talking about how he saw this person clear as day and then later identifying that person in a photo. How would that story play out on Paranormal Date? I'm guessing he'd be pretty popular if he created an account on Paranormal Date, and people would want to reach out and talk to him about that.
2: Yeah, they really would. Now, let me come back at you with a question. Where did you meet your lovely wife in bathrobe?
1: The bathrobe came later.
2: Right.
1: And I met my wife at the radio station I was working at. And this happens a lot, workplace romances. And this one worked out. She was working in the digital department. I was on air. So we weren't like working directly with each other. But, you know, I'm glad things worked out because we are 15 years now married with two kids.
2: So nice. Things are going Very nice. Now, were you into the unusual and the strange and that kind of thing when you met her?
1: Not particularly. I had a fascination with stories. So if someone had a good story, that's what I cared about.
2: So on your first date, you remember where your first date was?
1: I want to say
2: you better say yes if she's listening.
1: I think it was an Applebee's or something. It was some restaurant like that. It was a chain restaurant. Yeah, before the song that came out about going to Applebee's on a date night, we were there.
2: If you would have sat down at Applebee's and you would have started telling her that you're fascinated with the creature Bigfoot and you want to know more about ghosts and things like that, would she have stayed, run? What would she have done?
1: It's hard to tell because, now keep in mind, we both worked in radio, both broke. But if I was paying, then she'd be happy to listen to me because that's her chance to get a meal that's not ramen noodles. So I think she would have... I think she would have just went with it, at least for a little while, then I would have to convince her on my charm.
2: Fair enough. Well, this is why we've created Paranormal Date, for people that, you know, not necessarily are comfortable maybe going out on dates or meeting other people and talking about what they believe in and so forth. So that's it. It's Paranormal Date. And what we're doing is we're pursuing a television show. So get ready because this is going to be called Paranormal Date. It's our brand new Spark TV original series where love meets the supernatural. So check this out. This is what we're doing. Each episode, one paranormal loving single is going to go on a blind speed date with three potential matches, people that share their passion for ghosts, UFOs, that kind of thing. The two that get along the best, we're going to send them off on a date somewhere creepy, maybe the Whaley House, somewhere, right? We're going to wonder, will they meet their soulmate? Will things go their way? We're going to find out. So what we're looking for, folks, is if you've seen something you can't explain, if you love all things paranormal, or if you simply want to meet someone who shares your interests, go to ParanormalDate.com right now. It's ParanormalDate.com. Ryan, it's where getting ghosted is a good thing.
1: I love it. I can't wait to see this show when it comes out. And who knows, the people listening right now with their stories, they could be featured on this show in the future.
2: Absolutely.
1: They're out there. Everyone is. All right, let's open up the phone lines and we'll take some more of your calls on this Friday night. It is one of the things I look most forward to when I get to host on a Friday night is getting to talk to you. Ryan Recker at coasttocoastam.com. If you want to email me any comments, I try to look at those during the break. We'll take some more of your calls coming up on Coast to Coast AM.
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1: And welcome back to Coast AM. I'm Ryan Recker. I got an email from Leslie who said she's listening from South Philly, loves ghost and angel stories. Okay, we got some good ghost stories here. Haven't received an angel call tonight, so if you have one and you want to make Leslie's night from South Philly, feel free to give us a call. We're going to take some more of them. It is an open line, the things you want to talk about. I like to hear stories. If you have a really great story, what's the best story so far tonight? It probably is Brian who called in, who mentioned that, I mean, clear as day, he saw a ghost, and when they locked eyes, they disappeared. Later, he saw that same person in a photo from years before. That's a good story. You think you can top that? Let's go to the wildcard line, and Greg is calling in from Remsen, New York. Greg, you're on Coast to Coast AM. Go ahead.
9: Hi, everybody. Ryan, you mentioned vehicles or automobiles earlier being haunted.
1: Yeah.
9: I got a little ghost story for you later, but right now you can still buy a production car that comes pre-haunted, I guess. It's the Rolls-Royce lineup. It's the Silver Ghost, the Phantom, the Wrath, the Spectre, all those models. I don't know if they're all available anymore, but they've been made since like the 20s in that version. Yeah. I think the latest one I've ever seen is the 2014 Silver Ghost. There's also the Dodge Hellcat and the Dodge Demon. Okay. Those cars are deadly fast.
1: That's funny. And, they're made, cars I think, that are associated with that.
9: Yep.
1: Oh, I and love then, it. Gremlin, I guess, if paranormal. There's a lot of cars that are kind of paranormal adjacent, aren't they? I wonder if you have to pay extra to get it haunted.
9: Yeah. You remember the movie Christine?
1: It's no, had a I don't think I've seen it.
9: The star. Haunted okay. car. Yeah. And then the ambulance in the Ghost Hunters movie. But my little ghost story is... this truck at work, or the trailer, it had been involved in a real bad accident where some people passed, and I opened the back door of that trailer, and it's dark in there when you open the overhead roll-up door, and that inside were two white sparks, or whitish-bluish sparks, just sort of swirling around in the air. And I looked at that, and I was like, I knew the history of this trailer, And I mm-hmm. just shut that door immediately and locked it. And
1: wow.
9: it spooked me real, real good because I, you know, cause me knowing the history and those, it wasn't the time of year for like, lightning bugs or anything like that because it was winter time, but it was spooky because when you look in that trailer, it was all black and those sparks were just kind of like spirits floating around in there.
1: Yeah, you don't. So you're thinking to yourself, I don't get paid enough to have to deal with this right now. Well, thank you for the call, Greg. I appreciate it. You know, that's a really good topic. Things named after ghost or paranormal, and there's a lot of cars that are like that. Let's go west of the Rockies, and Gene is in Citrus Heights, California. Gene, you're on Coast to Coast AM. Go ahead.
10: Hello, Ryan. Yes, I just found out my house is haunted. I'm right now in a kind of a war zone. Yeah, I have shadow entities in my house. And
1: yeah. When do they show up? Do they show up all the time? Or are they just always there?
10: I just discovered this from a friend of mine who is psychic. She was helping me with my house. I have chaos on my house right now, and unfortunately, some on any items that I brought in could be haunted, and they get there. She told me I didn't know this, and so I did call on my guides and teachers and all that. You know, the very highest angels and God and all that, but I have my cat outside. She was wailing about 5 weeks ago, yowling, and I didn't know that she was in danger from these things. And so she is outside now, and she will not be back for a while.
1: Okay. You said this just started recently?
10: Yeah, they've been attacking me from all sides. Attacking a relationship that I have with a person, making me scared of the person, all kinds of strange thoughts, and it's just been horrible. And I discovered that they made press.
1: Okay.
10: And I found out from a friend who is a psychic. She says you have two of these, and we need to get rid of them.
1: Yeah.
10: So we have to smudge the house and all that. But I have to clean it up first, and then I will be doing that. But my cat is not safe, so she is outside where she will be safe.
1: Smudge the house. Can you explain what smudge the house means?
10: It means to get rid of all lower, all negative energy that is there.
1: Got it. Okay.
10: There's a lot of negative energy. My friend said you have no peace right now, and when you told me you were being attacked, she says you really are being attacked, and they attacked me from all sides. I've had entry moss here, I've had flies, I've had things. I don't know, you know, I don't know when they were brought in, but I do know I have a lot of work to do. My friend's going to be helping me there. She's already helping me and her husband. And she told me that she saw these two entities. One was just bleh. And so she got a really yuck feeling from one of them. And it was in my bedroom. So I have my office.
1: Okay, Gene. Yeah. Well, thank you very much for the call. Wow. I hope this works. I hope you can get rid of them so you don't have to worry about this. But how terrible would that be, always thinking something bad's going to happen in your own home? That would not be a great feeling. I hope you get that worked out. All right, let's go to the first-time caller line. Dan is in Michigan, where I'm at. You're on Coast to Coast AM. Dan, go ahead.
11: Oh, thanks for taking my call. I love this show. I've been listening to it since the late 90s. And I have a little something to share with your listener family tonight. That I've always heard about ghosts. You know, we hear about ghosts since we're children, you know, ghost stories and all this other thing. But then one day I seen my own ghost, a ghost, for the first time. And this was about 10 months after my mother passed away in 2011. And my mom and I were really close. And

0: booted the little hair on her head, like her hairstyle. Her mouth was crooked, and there was this umbrella of light underneath her, like she was wearing a gown, but there were no legs or no arms. Now I'm sitting here looking at this, just not believing this is what I'm looking at. I could see through it. I could see through it, but it was lighting up the room. And at this point, about 15 seconds of looking right at this thing, I screamed. I actually just screamed, one good loud scream, and it vanished. As soon as I screamed, it vanished. And so I got up, and I kind of ran past where it was floating. And as I did that, it felt like ants were crawling all over me as soon as I passed through where it was hovering in the room.
1: Oh, weird. Okay.
0: So, you know, I don't know what's on the other side. I really don't know. For each and every one of us, it'll be our own journey. But that definitely told me one thing, is the end may not be the end. That your energy can go on maybe doing something else. But it was
1: Did you ever experience anything else, or was that a one-time event?
0: Well, I experienced one other thing shortly after that. I was renting out two rooms at the time in that house. And so one night I was sitting in my office, and both my roommates, they were out on the front porch smoking a cigarette. This might have been, 12 midnight, 1 o'clock in the morning. Anyway, they came pounding on my door to my office, and I opened the door. I go, like, what's wrong with you guys? You know, they were, like, all shook up. And they said a ball of light came floating out of the bedroom window, floated right past both of them. They were standing up on the deck. The front of the house had a deck on it. And it floated right past them. They said it was about the size of a basketball. And it went into the front door and disappeared going into the front door. The house.
1: Okay.
0: And they were both totally shook up about it. And I'm thinking, I have no explanation for this. I've never seen one. But those were two things that happened in that house. And the one incident definitely was my mother. So you could tell by the face and the hair. And,
1: Wow. That's something else.
0: It was scary. And I've never seen another ghost since.
1: Wow. Thank you very much for the call, Dan. I mean, that is weird. Oh, real quick, Dan, are you still there?
0: Yes.
1: What part of Michigan are you in?
0: I'm in Wyoming, Michigan, just south of Grand Rapids.
1: Yeah, okay, so Lake Michigan, there's always paranormal stuff on the west area, like kind of up and down Lake Michigan. People report that that's a much higher concentration of weird stuff that happens over there.
0: They do. There's some type of corridor where unidentified flying objects, if you will, are seen out past the Grand Valley area on your way to Lake Michigan, off Lake Michigan Drive. On the roof of the college out there, a friend of mine works there, and he said they have seen huge craft, if you will, blacking out the night stars. They were up on the roof one night, and this is, of course, third shift. It's way early night and or late night. And there's some corridor where there's ships that are seen on a regular basis heading towards Lake Michigan, way, way up in the sky.
1: Yeah,
0: that are not regular flying craft.
1: Oh, sure. There's all kinds of things that are witnessed out there. It's really amazing. And then if you go further north, then you're talking about Bigfoot country. Thank you very much for the call, Dan. Yeah, there's a lot of paranormal that happens in Michigan. Let's go east of the Rockies, and Jared is in Texas. Jared, you're on Coast to Coast AM. Go ahead.
2: Well, I think I have a fascinating topic for Coast to Coast in general. This is a dreamscape phenomenon. It actually connects with the afterlife, so I'll get to that in a second. But basically, it's a phenomenon that I discovered in late 2025 called Mall World. Now, it is a giant dreamscape that thousands of people dream of. Okay, it's been confirmed. I've gone on Reddit, and there's a whole thread about it. Now, I've been dreaming of this place for like 30 years. Okay?
1: Oh, wow.
2: Here's the kicker.

0: meet recently deceased relatives. I was on with Dr. Schwartz last night trying to convey that if his device is going to connect to recently deceased people, it might actually be connecting to this place. So basically, it's a giant mall connected to an airport, and there's a school mm-hmm. connected to it, but there's also this huge cityscape around it. And thousands of people have dreamed about this place and even confirmed a map that someone drew of the layout of this place. And most people agree that that's the correct layout.
1: You can explore this in the dream. And it, as soon as the dream's over, when you go back into it, does it just pick right back up?
0: Well, I find myself in different places throughout the dream. It's absolutely wild. And I think you ought to have a guest on talking about it, and I could actually, talk about it, because I've been dreaming about it for so long. But, yeah.
1: So it's called Mall World. Mall World?
0: Correct.
1: All right. I would love to do a show on that. We're going to have to find some guests. Why don't we put you... You know what, Jared? Email me, and then we can stay in touch. RyanRecker@coasttocoastam.com. 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I want to know more about this Mall World. If people are experiencing the same location in a dream, and they can revisit it into different spots, I like that. All right, we're going to take more of your calls. It's open lines on Coast to Coast AM. Don't go anywhere.

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9: 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Clearing skies through the overnight mid-60s, a light north to northeast breeze. Golden sunshine Saturday, 78 to 82. Mostly clear Saturday night, low 60s. Sunny on Sunday, beautiful 80 to 84. Partly sunny on Monday, high temperatures in the middle 80s. I'm Precision Weather Meteorologist Ross Merle on WNZF.
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11: From ABC News, I'm Dave Packard. Dangerous flooding and storm force winds are creating concern up and down the East Coast, with tens of millions of Americans in the path of that nor'easter. It's striking some areas right now. ABC's Matt Rivers on the Jersey Shore.
12: States of emergency in New York and New Jersey.
13: Be advised there is a voluntary evacuation order in place.
12: Authorities on the Jersey Shore urging families to get to higher ground, while business owners race to shore up what they can.
14: You have to make sure that everything that's loose out there is secured.
12: 900 miles of storm warnings from the Outer Banks to Maine as a massive nor'easter crawls up the coast, packing 60-mile-an-hour winds and 12-foot waves.
11: The Supreme Court ruling 6-3 along ideological lines, giving the Trump administration the green light to use a federal citizenship database to verify voters. ABC legal contributor James Sample explains this process is not without issues.
15: Given the number of false positives, meaning the number of actual citizens who are being tagged as non-citizens, who will then have to jump through those hurdles, that's a significant problem and may well lead to some severe disenfranchisement.
11: The ruling comes less than 40 days from the November midterms, but because of a different federal law, voters aren't allowed to be removed from the rolls 90 days before an election. President Trump and China's President Xi Jinping wrapped up their three-day summit in Washington. President Trump says he discussed Iran with the Chinese leader but didn't elaborate. Pope Leo opened his historic four-day trip to France, speaking at UNESCO headquarters about artificial intelligence.
16: Our efforts in this domain must ensure that new technologies remain at the service of the human person rather than becoming yet another instrument of domination and injustice.
11: Later, the Pope visiting the newly reopened Notre Dame Cathedral. The AP reports from a source that Stephen Curry has agreed to a two-year contract extension worth $116 million. You're listening to ABC News.
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11: PepsiCo says they're going to raise the cost of some popular snacks and drinks. ABC's Stephanie Ramos.
19: Bloomberg says prices will rise on bags of Doritos, Ruffles, and Sun Chips, along with some Tostitos salsa and Fritos dips. Some soda prices are also expected to rise, with the changes coming as early as the end of this year or early 2027. Now, the chip increases expected to be in the low to mid single digits and still below where prices were before those cuts.
11: A win for the Trump administration and its effort to classify Anthropic as a supply chain risk. ABC's Mike Dubusky has more.
20: An appeals court has denied an attempt by Anthropic to get its supply chain risk designation dropped. The court's majority opinion says the Pentagon had enough evidence to conclude that the company's artificial intelligence technology had built-in restrictions that could make it unreliable for military operations. It also rejected Anthropic's claims that the decision violated its rights to free speech and due process. In a statement, Anthropic says, "We respectfully disagree with the court's decision and that it's considering all options."
11: The Seattle City Council approving a ban on what some refer to as surveillance pricing. The new law prohibits major grocers from using AI and shoppers' personal data to set individualized prices. Shopper Kathy Allen.
21: Oh, man, I don't want them taking my data and telling me I'm going to have to pay more or less.
11: The grocery industry says this could unintentionally restrict loyalty programs. Dave Packer, ABC News.
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9: 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Skies will clear out nicely tonight, turning cooler, mid-60s, light winds. It'll be golden sunshine, 78 to 82 degrees on Saturday. Mostly clear Saturday night, lower 60s, sunny on Sunday, low 80s, partly sunny, mid-80s on Monday. I'm Precision Weather Meteorologist Ross Burley on WNZF.
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1: And I like seeing all these emails coming in. Thank you for that. Some of them are dark. Like, for example, I got this email from Matt. Dark entity haunting my young son. I mean, some of them are like that. Some others, I got a message back from Drew in Oregon, who was talking about crop circles and the pattern of crop circles, how the numbers are like an algorithm. That's interesting, too. Feel free to email me, Ryan Recker, at coasttocoastam.com. And if I'm looking now, it looks like we may have some a wild card line open. I think we may have the international line open. So there's only a few lines that are still there. It is a Friday night. We do open lines on Friday night. And I like to talk about the things you want to talk about. Sometimes there's something you experienced and you want to share. Those are great, too. Maybe there's a news story from over the past week that you wanted to mention. Like, I saw this story that Hard Mountain Dew, which I didn't realize they sold an alcoholic version of Mountain Dew, doesn't sound appealing to me, but apparently they're offering $1 million for anyone that can show proof of Bigfoot. You have until November 30th to produce this proof. It could be a handprint, it could be a footprint, it could be image, it could be a video, it could be audio, some hair, they'll run DNA tests on it, but if you can prove Bigfoot, Hard Mountain Dew will give you $1 million. So let's get our gear going, okay? I'll start buying the equipment. Let's all go out, and as a show, let's see if we can get that million. I know we've got a lot of calls of witnesses and people who have seen the thing. If maybe you save some of that evidence and you were just waiting for the right time to produce it, this would be your time. Go get that million, and then make sure you call us and make sure that we are the first people that let us interview you. We want you to be on the show. We want you to break the news of Bigfoot here on Coast to Coast AM. All right, your calls, feel free to get those lined up. We're going to take some more of those for the next hour. I'm Ryan Recker. Ryan Recker at coasttocoastam.com is the email address. Don't go anywhere.
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1: And welcome back to Coast AM. I'm your host, Ryan Recker. Hello to Deborah, who's listening on KFI in Los Angeles. 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If you want to email me, Ryan Recker at coasttocoastam.com. Let's take some more of your calls, and how about we start on the wild card line, and John is in North Carolina. John, you're on Coast to Coast AM. Go ahead.
5: Hey, Ryan. Thank you. It's wonderful to talk to you. Thank you for a fun program.
1: Great. I'm having fun.
5: You are just doing wonderful.
1: Are
5: you still there?
1: I'm here. You know what? It's fun. It's easy when it's fun, and I enjoy every moment of it. I'm so glad that I get to be a part of it. So thank you.
5: Yeah,
1: so go ahead. So what cool. were you calling about?
5: Okay, this is shifting gears. I lived out in Palm Springs, California from 2003 to 2013, and it was wonderful. I met all the locals who knew the old Hollywood stars that lived there, and I heard stories. But at the same time, I never in my life had known so many people who had died. I mean, of all ages. And I had a friend that moved to Texas, and I said, I think Palm Springs is cursed because they broke up the Indian tribal land. And if you look at the map, it's like blocks and squares, part of it belongs to the Indians, part of it belongs to the city. Do you think a land can be cursed?
1: Well, I mean, biblically speaking, they can curse areas, so that is a thing. Now, if you're saying cursed as in the sense of Native American land, if they were forced off, broken up, it's a curse
5: right.
1: from the Native Americans, is what you're saying from that standpoint?
5: Yeah, it's the well, I can't pronounce the name of the Indian tribe, but it's Coachella Valley.
1: I mean, there's a chance. I would say that without knowing all the history of the validity of, you know, a curse being to that area, there may have been in history something like that that's happened, but you're just observing it based on, you know, trying to piece things together after the fact. But it very well could be. I don't know. That's worth looking into.
5: I'm talking about a spiritual thing. It's like you do this to that, and it comes back upon you. What do you think?
1: Mm-hmm. Maybe. Thank you very much for the call, John. Can't say I have an answer, but I think it's worth looking into. Maybe that's happened at some point. We just don't have that information available off the top of my head. But I'll tell you, I don't want to be on the receiving end of a Native American curse. I can guarantee you that. Let's go back to the wild card line. And how about we go to Terry, this is a first-time caller. Terry in New York. Welcome to Coast AM. Go ahead.
6: Oh, hi, Ryan, and all the Insomniac Coast listeners and truck drivers that are out there. Gosh, what would you like, a ghost story or would you like a UFO story? I'm an experiencer, and I've got a whole long list of things.
1: Well, which one's more interesting? Let's start there.
6: Okay, let's go with the UFO story. September 1981, upstate New York near the St. Lawrence River. I lived there with my family. It's 2:30 in the morning, I wake up. I go down the stairs, sit down on the living room couch, light a cigarette. I hear this rumbling coming. The house starts shaking, right? So I go outside, and I look in the driveway, and way up above, there's this bright light. It looks like a star, and it's dropping down, straight line drop. And that thing's getting closer and closer and closer. So I run back into the house, tell the family. I'm hollering. Nobody hears me. I come back out on the porch, and I look over to the right, which would be facing west. And it looks like the moon is getting closer and closed it. And it's orange. And I'm believing this was the opening of a portal. It was huge. It got closer. It's like, oh my gosh, the moon's going to hit the earth, right? It looked like clouds were moving inside this thing.
1: Oh, weird.
6: So then I jump off the porch. I'm running to the driveway, and I see in the backyard, you ever hear these things they call Brahmanas?
1: Mm-mm. What do they sound like?
6: Well, that's like an ancient Indian, not indigenous, but like from India, Buddhist. That's like a vehicle they travel in. This thing is purple, and it's got flames all over it, and it's wobbling out of control. I'm like, oh, my God, it's going to set the trees on fire. It didn't. So this thing comes to a halt. By now, I'm terrified. I run into my garage, and I'm hiding underneath an old piece of paneling. This orange light comes through the window.
1: Oh, boy. Okay. Yeah.
6: Okay, so I come out. I come out, and I look at this thing, and it's up in the air probably 20 feet, and I see these two individuals, and they're dressed in classic space suit type. They had purple boots, long purple gloves that went up to their elbows, helmets. And I'm like, oh, my God. And I hit the ground, kind of like a stun ray, right? I levitate.
1: And I okay.
6: And I'm right in front of these beings, and they look like twins. Want to say maybe Nordics? They had helmets. Lights came up from the inside of the helmets. And when I looked into their eyes, they were blue eyes, and you can hear my voice is shaky here. First time I ever shared this. And as I'm looking in their eyes, this beautiful feeling came over me. Like, think of the best sensation you've ever had. Multiply it times a billion. I'm like, oh, my God. Everybody has to know about this. Nobody knows about this. How is it that this is happening? Well, guess what? Inside I go. And we go up into the craft and up through this hole. And the floor was kind of like a fire escape grill. You know what I'm saying?
1: Sure.
6: Metal. Yeah. Okay. They put me in this chair. It's a little bit big. It kind of reminds me of when you go to your grandparents' house and you sit in a chair, and it's bigger than you.
1: Yeah.
6: And
1: okay.
6: These two beings are inside another room. It's dimly lit. There's a screen in there. Okay, kind of like a huge, big screen. And I'm laying there in that chair, and they start to come into the room. And one was behind the other, but the one in front of him had a needle. Oh, my gosh. This is when I realized I was in deep. So they put the needle to my right eye, and I'm screaming, God, no, no, God, no, no. And sure enough, injected the eye. The other one put their hand over my head, and I went out. The stars started spinning. I was seeing stars. And they were spinning just like a 45 RPM record. I mean, just spinning around. My next waking moment, I'm in this room. It's cement. There's railings. There's red, black, white signs, like hazard signs. And there's this pool. I want to say about 10 feet by 8 feet. It's bubbling. The railings are around it. And I could see my cat, Misty. It's a black cat. They got that too. And they tossed the cat in. I'm like, oh, my God, you can't do this to my cat. So I jump in to rescue the cat in this bubbling water. Then all of a sudden, I wake up in my bed. I'm soaked. I'm completely soaked. Well, listen, that cat was gone for 3 days. I'm questioning myself. You know, is this a dream? What happened? That cat came back, and my mother-in-law at the time, she says, look, Terry, you've got a weird cat. It's got stitches on its forehead. And we look, and the stitches, it was an incision centered right on my cat's forehead. And they were fine. I mean, it must have been 1,000 stitches, all crisscrossed. Wow. And it was like a dark brownish type thread. I don't know. It almost looked like a really fine fish line or something. Mm-hmm. And so the cat really never liked me after that. That was my best friend, that cat. And
1: yeah.
6: And then it went away and never came back. It stayed for a few days. And that was it.
1: Weird. Terry, I have so many follow-up questions for you. So many follow-up.
6: Go ahead.
1: So you start seeing this. Let's go back to the beginning. You start to see it in the sky, and it looks like the moon is getting closer. So in retrospect, was it just this portal was opening up and giving the illusion that it was getting closer, or was it actually physically moving towards you?
6: No, this, I believe when I think about it now, at first I thought it was the moon, you know, logically. And it kept getting closer, but the more I think about it, it was the portal opening. And that's
1: right.
6: The direction that the demonic craft came from.
1: You said demonic craft. We'll get to that.
6: You tried to hide. Vimana.
1: Oh, I see. Okay, you tried to hide. It knew where you were. Did you say it went through the pane of glass, or was it just the light coming through the glass, the window in your garage?
6: The light came through the pane of glass. And here's the part I didn't get to. Okay, there's this buzzing sound, and I go out, and I'm behind this UFO. And I can see around. You ever see Star Trek? You ever see Nomad on Star Trek?
1: I'm sure I have.
6: That took over the ship. It's like a floating rectangular robot.
1: Oh, sure. Okay.
6: Remember that one?
1: Yes.
6: There was two of them. There was two of those, which I believe were probes. And I could see my brother-in-law coming out of the back of the house at this point. His eyes were like bobble-eyed. Well, they call that what? The sphere of influence or the bubble, you know, where they just shut you off.
1: Interesting. Okay, well, that leads me to the next question. So you go out, you look up. Are you levitating 20 feet off the ground, or are they coming to you?
6: Oh, no. I was on the ground. And I mean, it was a dirt driveway, and I was scraping for stones or sticks or anything I could find to defend myself. And they levitated me. I was face down, and I was levitated right up to them.
1: So at this point,
6: the driveway over to their craft.
1: Okay, so you go to the craft. Are you being herded into the craft? Are you going voluntarily, or do you think there was some sort of control they had over you to force you in?
6: There's no way I was going to that thing voluntarily. No way I was terrified. Because they were big.
1: Mental control or something. Okay. So
6: yes.
1: You go in. One other thing they say about these type of encounters with UFOs, the inside is vastly larger than the outside. Is that your impression?
6: Absolutely. Yeah. It wasn't like, you know, mammoth, but it was bigger than what it looked from the outside, yes.
1: Okay, so you go down, there's the grating, there's the seats, you sit down, you see the giant screens. At this point, you mentioned you're being herded, but you're also under their control. They're kind of forcing you to go along with this. Could you...
6: At this point, I was not being forced. At this point, this was like the best thing in the world that ever happened to me. Okay.
1: So they overwhelmed you with this type of feeling of what, joy? How would you describe the feeling?
6: Just joy. Like the best, think of the best thing that's ever happened to you in your life, multiply it times a billion. It was just, it was otherworldly.
1: It made it easy to not object. Like it was, okay, this is pretty great.
6: Point well made. Okay. Yes.
1: So then you sit down and then you see the needle. Did you still feel the same feeling, or did it shift immediately?
6: Oh, it shifted. I knew I was in trouble. I was screaming, no, oh, my God, no. And to this day, I still wake up. People tell me, waking up from nightmares, screaming that.
1: Okay. They kind of knock you out, it sounds like. The one put their hand on you, and it's almost like a at the doctor's office type of deal, anesthetic.
6: The needle went to my eye. One put their hand over me. I could feel a hand go on my forehead, and that's when I went out again and the stars started spinning.
1: Yeah. The cat thing with the pool. Okay. Was it like water, or was it something else in that pool?
6: It was clear water, but it was bubbling like a what do they call those things? A
1: hot
6: sauna
1: tub?
6: Or something?
1: Yeah, like a hot tub or something like that.
6: Yeah,
1: so it's kind of the jets were turned on. Was it large, like the size of a pool, or was it like the size of a hot tub?
6: All right, like I say, it was about 10 by 8 feet. You know, rectangular, okay. 10 by 8 feet.
1: Wonder why they took your cat. You had a good relationship. Maybe the cat saw it and said, "Oh, not without me. Like you're not taking my human." Maybe the cat just got caught up in it.
6: I think they got anything there. You know, I it could have been like a mass abduction because they got my brother-in-law. He doesn't remember anything about it, but that's what some people remember. Some people don't.
1: Yeah. Why do you think you remember this and your brother-in-law did not?
6: Well, I've had many. I was on Coast August 9th with Connie Willis, mm-hmm. and I was a guest on there, and I've had many UFO experiences through the years. I'm a musician, guitarist. I was postulating maybe, you know, the right side of the brain is accentuated for music, and that's mm-hmm. the artistic side. Maybe it's those type of people. You know, I'm left-handed that can remember this stuff. I don't know. I don't know why.
1: Are you strong-willed? Do you have a hard head?
6: I'm stubborn. Yeah.
1: Okay, stubborn. I think that some other people say that, too. If you're stubborn, you know, that helps because you're not easily influenced in that way. Okay, so all these things happen. Do you ever have any physical remnants left over? Was there any implants, anything strange with your body after the fact?
6: A few years later, my optometrist, he says, "So, Terry," he says, "your eye surgery progressed quite well." I said, "I've never had eye surgery."
1: Oh,
6: he says,
1: no.
6: "Yes, you have."
1: Okay.
6: He
1: so
6: says,
1: "Scarring
6: your
1: or
6: eyes
1: something."
6: Snipped from the inside. He says, "The folds of the inner eyes have been snipped and cut and folded." And he says, "Maybe your parents never told you. You know, maybe your parents."
1: Wow.
6: Yeah. And I also have.
1: All right. Terry, for the sake of time, I wish we could keep going, but fantastic call. I'm so glad you shared that with us here. Oh, boy. Wow. All right. Sometimes I hear stories like that and think, how could you add that much detail and make all that up on the fly? Because that seems and sounds like a true, honest account of an experience. Because I asked a lot of rapid-fire questions, and he had an answer right away. Normally, if they were making it up, you wouldn't be able to answer questions with that detail like he did. Just consider that. All right, I'm Ryan Recker. We're going to have another half hour of open lines. I would love to hear your stories. Ryan Recker at coasttocoastam.com. Don't go anywhere.
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1: I am looking at some of the emails, and thank you for sharing your stories. Some people will send me a message and say, you know, I'm a little bit too shy. I don't want to go on the air, but here's my story. Thank you for those. Really, truly, thank you. If you want to email me, Ryan Recker at coasttocoastam.com. I try to go through as many emails as I can during the break. Sometimes the emails are long, so I don't get through a lot. But I do check them all, and even after the show and in between shows, I check them. So feel free to give that try. And if you want to call in, we're going to try to get to as many calls as we can in the last half hour of the show here on Open Lines. Tom, can I tell you something that I admire about George Norrie?
2: Sure, why not?
1: I know Coast to Coast has really been on the forefront as a show to bring some of these paranormal topics to light, and people were able to share their stories without getting ridiculed. Something George did, he took that and he took it mainstream with the television shows and the appearances, and he continued to expand it into a point where we're seeing UFO disclosures by the White House. I truly believe it's because of people like George Norrie that happens. And he's got a new show, Strange Universe. It's fantastic. And he keeps expanding. I think he's doing some great work.
2: Well, you know, that's true. And it's an amazing time right now. Things are coming out and they are becoming more mainstream, which is fantastic. And talking about Strange Universe, it's our new Spark TV original series. You can only see it on Spark TV Network. However, Ryan, we have it up on coasttocoastam.com right now. We have a little clip up there. One of our first guests was Danion Brinkley. So you can check that out. You can see our brand, our brand new set. And it's a lot of fun. It's a fun show.
1: Where's the set? Is that in the same studios?
2: It's in Burbank, California is where we film it.
1: Oh, okay. Oh, that's fancy, Burbank. Ooh, just like I see on all the daytime television shows, Burbank. That's really neat. And I was looking at the clip, and I think this is going to be a nice hit for Spark TV.
2: Great
1: Strange
2: backdrop,
1: Universe with
2: right?
1: George Norrie.
2: Great backdrop.
1: It's so cool.
2: And that's
1: it's super
2: a big.
1: Cool.
2: That's a big. That's like a big TV, like an LED screen.
1: Oh, is that a TV?
2: The owners built it.
1: Backlit.
2: They built it from squares. I mean, it's really awesome to see. It's like you're, so if like we're talking about Egypt, per se, we could put pyramids right up there and you'd be sitting there.
1: So cool.
2: In Egypt.
1: So it's like a jumbotron, like at the sporting events?
2: Yeah, something like that.
1: Oh, that is so cool.
2: Yeah,
1: all right. 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And it's one of the featured articles where you can see the new TV show Strange Universe with George Norrie debuting. Now on Spark TV, you can actually see a clip, and they got a couple episodes and part of the program. 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Very cool. I would encourage everyone to go do that. 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It's open lines. Don't go anywhere on Coast to Coast AM.
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1: And welcome back to Coast AM. I'm Ryan Recker. Let's see how many calls we can get to, because it is the last segment of open lines. How about we go to the wild card line, and Scott is in New Mexico. Scott, you're on Coast to Coast AM. Go ahead.
8: Good evening, sir. How are you doing?
1: Good.
8: I'll try to make this short, but it's a little bit of background. As you and your listeners know, New Mexico, of course, is home for Roswell and Dolce and, of course, the Manhattan Project and, you know, but we're also a very spiritual state, heavy Judeo-Christian, as well as the Pueblo and Plains Indians. Part of the story goes, and if I can make, I'll make this quick and bring it together. Back in 1924, an artist in Santa Fe created something called the Zobra. And okay. It is a giant sculpture that they set on fire. The artist was actually a Satanist. Fast forward a number of decades, and it was basically kind of a local. Santa Fe, of course, means faith, and it was mocking the concept of Santa Fe. So it's now recently become very, very popular. But in 1980, in February 1980, the penitentiary of New Mexico in Santa Fe had one of the bloodiest riots in the nation. Over 30 people were killed and tortured. So I happen to have toured the penitentiary with the Secretary of Corrections and the warden, and the vibrations were physical. The horrors that happened, I can't imagine telling you, but the people were tortured. They used acetylene torches and just did horrible things. And a couple of the ringleaders were part of the Satanist group. Anyway, there's also a connection with that and with Zorro Ranch, which is the Epstein thing, and you guys can connect and all that together. But what my question is, in the penitentiary in New Mexico, of course, very, very thick walls. It was built, I believe, in the 20s or 30s. And in the basement or the sub-basement, you could feel the evil, and it was just absolutely awful. And I was wondering, do spirits get stuck or the evil get stuck? Is there a way of ameliorating it through exorcism, or what can be done? Or is it just because they haven't torn it down, they can't tear it down? Is it just there forever?
1: Okay. Well, thank you for the call. I think there have been success stories where they've been scared off or told to go away. And a lot of times when you hear it from the standpoint of your home, people will say that you can just flat out tell it to leave. You're not welcome here. Go. Leave me alone. You can tell it, don't follow me home. If you're experiencing this at a different location, you don't want it to go with you or maybe you're trying to research it. I know paranormal researchers commonly will do that. If you're at a penitentiary or some sort of building that has a history, especially where there's a violent history, tests that were being done, I would think that the best thing for you to do is, if you ever find yourself in one of those buildings, is to say, you're not welcome at my house. Don't follow me home. Leave me alone. And when it comes to that building, that's someone else's problem. Just, oh boy, just make sure it doesn't impact you. I would say that would be my advice to you. Let's go east of the Rockies, and Tom is in Indianapolis. Tom, you're on Coast to Coast AM. Go ahead.
9: Thanks for taking my call. 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You mentioned Michigan, and that brings back so many memories. We used to go see my Aunt Ethel and Uncle John up in Bayview, Petoskey, every summer, and it just gives me goosebumps when you mention Michigan.
1: It's great. Petoskey's beautiful.
9: But my call, you know, I can't ever get in when George has got these great guests on through the week, and I don't know how John and Cornelius and the Gady from New York get through. They must have a special patch through or something.
1: You think there's like a bat line where, or like the red phone that's in the White House? I would say that's not the case. I would say they are very avid listeners that do everything they can, and they call in and they just get on. That's just how it goes sometimes. If you're first one in, you get a little bit luckier. So maybe next time, call earlier.
9: I tried and tried and tried and got in finally. But my original thought was when you had George had Judge Jim Gray on talking about drugs this week. Did you hear that show?
1: No, I didn't hear that one.
9: Great. He talked about, you know, how the drugs laws and all the corruption and drugs. But Mike Royko was in a column here in the Indianapolis Star and Star News years ago from Chicago. Mike Royko, I don't know if you ever heard of him or not, but he's been gone, you know, many, many years. But he said, legalize the drugs, let them sniff their brains out. It's easier to clean up the curbs.
1: No, not anymore. I mean, look at the curbs in some of these large areas, the fentanyl issue, and, oh, boy, the people live in some of these spots where the homeless and drug problems, I'm telling you, it's not easier to clean up. It's a major issue today. I think he might have missed the mark in his predictions some years ago. Thank you very much for the call. Let's go west of the Rockies, and Jerry is calling in from California. Jerry, you're on Coast to Coast AM. Go ahead.
10: Hi, Ryan.
1: I got you. What's going on?
10: Okay. The caller who lived in Palm Springs 10 years. Yes. The local Indians did put curses on the land for certain purposes. I looked for a gold mine that they had in the Santa Rosa Mountains for many years, and I saw evidence of the curse many times.
1: How so? What would the evidence be?
10: I would walk up a canyon in the morning, and there was this huge, huge boulder, like as big as a room. And there was somebody made a little wall of rocks at the base of it so they could put their sleeping bag inside of it, you know? Mm-hmm. That was there when I go up the canyon in the morning. I come back down, that little wall of rocks is gone.
1: Okay.
10: Things like this. And bigger things than that would move. There was a tank, a water tank. It was a natural depression in the rock that was supposed to be a landmark to this mine. And one time I went up the canyon, and it was there, and I come back a few months later, it's not there, and then I come back a year later, and it's back again.
1: Interesting.
10: So even today, sometimes I'm afraid to, when I'm walking, I'm afraid to put my foot down because I think the earth might not be underneath me.
1: is there a chance that sometimes you go back to this gold mine stuff, there's no one else up there that would have disturbed it?
10: No, sir. No.
1: Oh, interesting.
10: You got those mounds to yourself when you're walking around in them.
1: Oh, fascinating. All right. Well, thank you very much for the call. I appreciate it. Wow, that's an interesting one. My call screener that I have with the listeners kind of went wonky. Let me try this one. Is it Jim from Hawaii on the wildcard line? You're on. No, I think I might. We have a weird thing that happened. I think my lineup of callers who are waiting got shifted to an alternate universe because all the names changed on me. Let me try re-bringing this up. Sometimes this happens. It's just a weird anomaly that we have. Is Melissa on the line? I think there is a Melissa. You're on Coast to Coast AM. Go ahead.
11: Hi, Ryan. So I think I've had a couple times when I've had premonitions involving my family members. So mm-hmm. one of them, it was Christmas 1993, and I was, it was after Chris,

0: that Christmas. And so then in 1995, he actually was diagnosed with cancer, and he did end up passing in 1995. So I do kind of feel like that Christmas 93 was the last Christmas actually with him celebrating, you know, Christmas.
1: Right.
0: And then the other one is in 2003, again in December, my sister, who lived in Columbia, Missouri at the time, was 8 months pregnant, and December 11th was my mother's birthday, and December 10th, my sister was experiencing preeclampsia, you know, in her 8th month, and December 10th, the day before my mother's birthday, or that night, I had a dream, and in the dream, the specific date, December 16th, my sister was going to give birth, gave birth in my dream. And so then, sure enough, she, you know, lets us know a couple days later. So
1: isn't that something?
0: You know, went out
1: That's
0: to
1: cool.
0: dinner with my parents to celebrate my mom's birthday on the 11th, and I told them about my dream. And I said, I think my sister's going to have the baby on December 16th. And a few days later, my sister let us know that they were going to induce her because of the preeclampsia on December 16th.
1: Yes. It's interesting, those premonitions and the thoughts, getting them before it happens. What's really interesting is when you get those premonitions that someone's going to pass, and that's a terrible feeling because you feel there's a certain burden or responsibility associated with it. Thank you very much with the call. That happened one time with my grandma. I had a dream. My grandma died, and I said grandma didn't wake up, and I told my parents. And my parents are very concerned because that's a strange dream for me to have. Never had anything like that. Well, as it turns out, my dad went over there, and grandma, not hearing so well, had an alarm going off, didn't hear her carbon monoxide detector going off in the basement. And my dad said, if it wasn't for you telling us on that dream, she very well could have died from carbon monoxide poisoning. And I always thought that kind of premonition, that kind of dream, that was a gift to have that. Something else I do once in a while, and I'll just share this. I think about the times I wish I can go back and say, if I can just have one more conversation or one afternoon or one evening or one last meal with a family member or a friend, a loved one that's no longer with us, this is a little trick that I'm going to share with you. Next time you're with a family member, and if you're lucky enough to have your parents still alive on this planet, and next time you're sitting down with them, I want you to pretend that you from the future wanted to travel back in time to have one last meal with them or one extra moment with them. And I want you to really savor that moment, and I want you to really enjoy their presence and pretend that you from the future will do anything to be in the seat that you are at that moment. Give that a try, and I'll tell you right now, you won't regret it. Let's go back to the wild card line in Astro in Inglewood, California. Astro, you're on Coast to Coast AM. Go ahead. Astro, are you there? I think I heard a snore in there. I think we got Astro while he's sleeping. I almost just want to sing him a lullaby at the end of the night. Astro, are you there? That's okay. Let's go back to the wild card line, and Aaron is in Fountain Valley, California. Aaron, I hope you're up.
2: Yes. Hey, how are you, Ryan Recker?
1: Good. We only have like a minute here, so real quick, go ahead.
2: Okay. Real fast, let's see. I wanted to ask you what you thought. You got me on the spotlight here. What it was is this, the Great Pyramid in Egypt.
1: Oh, yeah. Lots to be said about the Great Pyramids. Aaron, I'm sorry, we're out of time, but, you know, we can do, you know, you could say you can do a program on the Great Pyramids. You could probably do a month straight on the Great Pyramids. There's so much interesting things about them. So we may have to revisit that. But thank you for everyone.

that called in and emailed me, Ryan Recker at coasttocoastam.com. I'll be back again tomorrow. So many great people to thank, including Dan Galante, Tom Danheiser, Sue Trikas, and Adam Thompson, Gina Silvetti, Michael Cosio, Donna Walker, Bill May, Sean Latasseur, Lex Lonehood, my mentor Phil Tower, and of course the legends that make this all possible, George Norrie and Art Bell, and you, your legends for being part of it. I hope that we can connect again tomorrow. I'll try to respond to some of these emails in between. Ryan Recker at coasttocoastam.com. Have a great night.

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12: 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Clearing skies through the overnight mid-60s, a light north to northeast breeze. Golden sunshine Saturday, 78 to 82. Mostly clear Saturday night, low 60s. Sunny on Sunday, beautiful, 80 to 84. Partly sunny on Monday, high temperatures in the middle 80s. I'm Precision Weather Meteorologist Ross Murley on WNZF.
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14: From ABC News, I'm Dave Packer. Millions bracing for a nor'easter bearing down on the East Coast, bringing heavy rain and strong winds. Could cause power outages and major flight disruptions. New York City's Metropolitan Transit Authority and Prep Mode MTA Chair and CEO Jano Lieber.
15: They're clearing the drains, the vents, the catch basins, checking emergency generators in case of power outages.
14: States of emergency declared in New York and New Jersey. In the New York City area, they're bracing. Mayor Zoran Mamdani.
16: Look out for one another and stay safe, New York.
14: ABC meteorologist Lee Gobler.
17: Rainfall amounts, they're going to go from 2 to 4 inches of rain. Locally, we can get up to a half foot of rainfall. Coastal flood alerts from the mid-Atlantic into the northeast. Also, high wind warnings as well. And these waves are going to feast on our area beaches, really chewing them up with 12 to 14 foot waves. There are 25 footers offshore.
14: The Chinese president wrapped up a state visit with a tour of the National Archives Friday alongside President Trump. Meanwhile, new insight on talks with President Xi during his visit. ABC's Karen Travers.
18: The president was asked at the archives if he discussed with President Xi the war with Iran. He said, "We did. We did." He didn't say any more about it in terms of what details and how that conversation went. He was asked if he thought there'd be progress in the Strait of Hormuz, and the president said, "I think we're going to do great." Now, it's notable the president has not mentioned Iran in his public comments during the state visit. That was the first time he even acknowledged it.
14: One of New Jersey's top Democrats, Dale Caldwell, is leaving office following growing calls for his resignation from Governor Mikey Sherrill Friday.
19: I gave the lieutenant governor until today to resign. He submitted his resignation to me this afternoon, which I accepted.
14: This after what Sherrill calls an impartial and fair investigation into allegations of Caldwell's allegedly inappropriate behavior with staffers, including sexual harassment, which he denies. You're listening to ABC News.
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0: A historic visit for Pope Leo in the streets of Paris. ABC's Tom Sophie Burridge.
21: He's been touring the inside of that cathedral, newly refurbished, of course, after that terrible fire a few years ago. And actually, he paid tribute to the firefighters who saved the cathedral during that terrible moment, but also the craftsmen and women who helped restore the cathedral. They've done an absolutely incredible job. The light inside there, the finishing touches, everything about it is absolutely magnificent.
0: ABC's Tom Sophie Burridge at Notre Dame. The former head of a Michigan-based company taking heat for an AI-generated photo after it caused her to lose her job.
22: Last month, President Trump declared the renaming of Canada's Lake Ontario to Lake America. 2 weeks ago, Jane Smith posted an AI-generated picture of herself and three family members wearing Lake America sweatshirts, not as a political statement.
23: We were kind of poking fun at the fact that one of the Great Lakes' names were getting changed.
22: Smith's employer, Family First Credit Union, didn't get the joke, and she's been fired, telling ABC 12 in Flint, Michigan.
23: The AI can be dangerous in the fact that it can make people think something's real that's not.
22: Jim Ryan, ABC News.
0: For the first time since January 2025, mortgage rates have hit 7%, a likely impact from the rapidly changing bond market, where the 10-year U.S. Treasury yield closed Friday at a 19-year high. The result? Some would-be sellers might be holding on to their homes to try to lock in their cheaper rates rather than risk a higher cost on a newer mortgage. Dave Packer, ABC News.
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12: We'll enjoy mostly sunny skies. Temperatures climb into the upper 70s to lower 80s this afternoon. North and northeast winds at 5 to 15. Mostly clear and comfortable. Low 60s tonight. Sunny, dry, warm, 80 to 84 tomorrow. Clear tomorrow night, mid-60s. Partly sunny on Monday, middle 80s. I'm Precision Weather Meteorologist Russ Murphy on WNZF.
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0: from the Great Lakes on the other side of Erie. I'm Ryan Recker, your host tonight on Coast to Coast AM. It's going to be a fun show. Kristen Lee is a paranormal researcher, including the Bel Air House in Ohio. I was just looking at some photos of that as preparing for the show, and I thought it could really use a paint job. I don't know how old these photos were, but I think it's the Property Brothers or Bob Vila got a couple of months there. They could really do it some justice if they weren't scared away. Kristen Lee will join us, and we'll talk about that house and some of the stories from it. And that's in the first half of the show. Second half is open lines. It's a Friday night. Anything goes, what you want to talk about. I have a feeling after we discuss this Bel Air house that you're going to want to talk about some hauntings of your own. And I had an email here from Jeff in Louisiana who said, haunted houses are always a good topic on Coast to Coast. I like old houses, whether they are haunted or not. Tell you the truth, I prefer my houses not haunted. And let's say where you live, you may have some hauntings going on there, but do you prefer it that way? Maybe that's the question. If you want to email me during the show, ryanrecker@coasttocoastam.com. I keep my emails up, and I always like to check those during the break. I try to respond to the ones that need responses. Sometimes it's just a quick comment that don't necessarily need a response, but it's also a good way to get a question in to our guest, Kristen Lee. Sometimes I'll try to incorporate those during the conversation, or you can wait until the second half and call in and talk to Kristen yourself. RyanRecker@coasttocoastam.com. It's going to be a fun night. Kristen Lee after the break on Coast to Coast AM. Don't go anywhere.
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0: And welcome back to Coast AM. I'm Ryan Recker. 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Joining us now is a paranormal researcher, a mental health professional, and someone that has wrote a new book, Paranormal Confessions, True Stories of Hauntings, Possessions, and Horror from the Bel Air House. Kristen Lee, thank you for joining us on Coast to Coast AM.
7: Ryan, thank you for having me.
0: I was looking at some pictures online of the Bel Air House, and I don't know what it looks like right now. These photos were a couple of years old. But it looks haunted from the outside. If you were to just show me a picture of the house, I would say that's a haunted house. It just from appearance without stepping into it, it gives that vibe even through photographs.
7: Yeah, I think that, the Blair House, it's just been layers and layers for me throughout the years. You know, the history, the people, the psychology behind it, the paranormal, and things that we still don't have good explanations for. But you're right, like when you pull into, 1699 Belmont Street, the Belair House, it definitely doesn't look like an ordinary house. It used to look like a neighborhood house, you know, but it's just not. I think that sometimes when we don't, like as human beings, when we don't feel good, we don't look good on the outside. And with everything that's gone on inside of the Belair House, I don't think that it just puts off that positive vibe anymore.
0: You know, we should probably mention this is in Ohio. It's close to the West Virginia border, a little bit south of Wheeling. And that analogy you just used, you know, people are like this too. Does that analogy make you feel like this house is a living thing? When you walk into it, you can immediately feel there is something to it.
7: Now, yes, absolutely. But back in the day, it wasn't like that. When I first toured the home to purchase it, it wasn't like that at all. And I never went looking for a haunted house either. I didn't buy it because it was a haunted house. My family and I, we went through 2 flash floods and we nearly lost everything. So I was just looking for a regular home. But then experience started and there were footsteps and voices and movements and, things that were more than one person was seeing or hearing independently. And, with my background in psychology and behavioral science, my first reaction was, not that's a ghost or what type of energy is this. My reaction was, what's happening here? So, you know, I thought that a lot of it was it fear? Was it trauma? Was it suggestion? Was it the environment? Is it something psychological? Was this like PTSD from the natural disasters and the floods? Or is this something paranormal? So, you know, honestly, that question that I'd ask myself over and over again, what are we actually experiencing? It's always kept me interested for more than 20 years, to be honest with you.
0: A lot of people wonder if that region, there's something going on that we don't know about. And right by the West Virginia border, particular coal mining, all these other aspects to it and the history of that region. When you bought the house, I'm guessing the realtor didn't give you a heads up. Oh, just by the way, there's these stories. Disclosure doesn't always happen when you purchase a home. So tell me the first experience you had that there may be something else going on.
7: Sure. So I was asleep on the couch one night. It was a little colder outside, but we all decided to sleep in the living room. And I woke up to the cushion going down. I thought maybe it was a family member, but when I was completely coherent, when I was completely conscious and I opened up my eyes after feeling the cushion go down, I saw a gray figure of a man. And the best way that I've always described it as, he was transparent, he was translucent. I love to cook, so when we cook shrimp and it turns like that gray translucent type of a color, that's exactly what this person looked like. And I was extremely startled. I mean, sleeping is a vulnerable state. And when I stood up on my arms from, you know, laying down, I screamed, "Who are you?" And this gray figure of a man is the best way I can describe it. He had a very flat affect and, it was male. And then after I screamed, "Who are you?" they got up and walked into the foyer and they vanished. It was, you know, and it wasn't that, you know, I've always had dogs. There was probably about 10 years I didn't, but our dog at the time, she was running around the hardwood floors. You could hear her, you know, claws on the wood floor. You could hear, we could see our breath. All of us, you know, were able to witness, well, my son was asleep. He was a toddler at the time, and his father was asleep too. But afterwards, when everything started to settle down, it was, I could not go back to sleep. Everybody was telling me, because I went to family, and they were saying, you know, you've gone through so much. This is probably just, you know, some type of a paralysis, or this is something that is psychological. And me being in the psychological field, I also thought that too. So I just brushed it off and thought that it was a traumatic experience that was, you know, I was tapping into through dream. But it happened again, and other things started to happen. And then I couldn't explain it anymore, and I didn't feel safe inside of the home. None of us felt safe inside of the home. So, you know, we all had just disbanded the house, and I moved to like a 800-square-foot apartment. And I started to rent the house out, because if indeed that I was not truly experiencing paranormal, I felt okay that renters would be okay. Renters were not okay. There were several hands of renters that moved in, and they all had reported the same thing. So
0: independent,
7: I knew,
0: from what you experienced.
7: Right. And I never told renters, hey, you know, you can move in here, but this house might be haunted. I've never said that. It's just business as usual. This is the rent. This is the expectations. This is when it's due. If you need to get out of your lease, give me a heads up. But, you know, so, you know, I never suggested that it was haunted. Now, when the very last renters came in years later, I think it would have been in 2013 or 14, they had already known that the Belair House had a reputation for being paranormal, because there were several television shows that had come through before they moved in. And I do apologize if you hear bulldogs snoring in the background. I'm so sorry. It's past their bedtime.
0: Well, if they start barking at something paranormal, let us know if you experience something as we speak. But yeah, so the other renters, they knew what they were getting into. Sometimes they do. And do they purposely want to live in a house like that? Are they looking for that experience?
7: I don't think that anybody that we rented to did. No, I don't believe that at all. I know that the very last set of renters, we actually called him Chuck Norris because he lasted the longest. His family almost lasted a year. So, I mean, they walked in with seven bodies, and it was just him and his wife that left. They were the only two still standing. So,
0: wow.
7: And then when we met him, he walked us into the kitchen, and he said the chandelier fell down from the ceiling, and it hit my head by an inch. They had the back bedroom locked just like we did when we lived there. We never went in that back bedroom. We never told them anything like that. And I don't think that it was public about the back bedroom at that time. Now, when they left, I did call upon some colleagues of mine from like 2009 in the paranormal. And I'm like, guys, I don't know what to do at this point. You know, I just don't know what to do. And that's when Bishop James Long, his dear friend of mine, came in, and he started to educate me and my family and the community. And then the Belair House became popular all overnight. Again. It did sit dormant for a while. It really did. Because I never wanted anything to do with hauntings. I just didn't. That's nothing that I ever truly wanted.
0: No, I don't know too many people that would want to live in a house like that. Now, maybe walk through it, do a tour, see if they can experience it for themselves so they can see with their own eyes what you're describing. So let's say you bring someone through on a tour. How likely is it that they witness something paranormal? Because the frequency of this, it sounds like it's happening quite frequently.
7: I think it doesn't matter what time of day it is. If something's going to come through, it's going to come through. There have been people that I remember in the beginning when I just threw my hands up and was like, I don't even know what to do with this place. This is just the worst problem child I've ever dealt with in my life, to be honest with you. That's how it felt to me. But there was a lady that came in from the West Coast. I believe it was California, and she wanted to purchase the home. So we went down to meet her, and she was talking about HBO and all this stuff. And I'm at that point in time, I really wasn't into TV. I just wanted to be, I wanted to have a normal life. I didn't want a paranormal life. And we went down into the basement because she wanted to check out like the foundation and all of that stuff. And right above her head, the light bulb exploded on all of us. But she was also talking about like Lilith, the deity of the underworld, or, you know, as if we go into biblical parts, she would be considered someone else, like Eve and things like that. But that light bulb exploding on all of us when she said Lilith was enough for me. Honestly, it really was. I wasn't, you know, going to stand there and add up 2 + 2. I was just like, I'm just going to go now. You know, so we never did. I just didn't feel like her intentions were good to purchase the home, to be honest with you, because I didn't want to bring something. I don't want to say, I just didn't want to bring something in that would scare the community, if that makes sense. Now, the Belair House does scare the community, but not to the degree that I thought that working with different deities would scare the community, if that makes sense.
0: Sure. I know what you mean. Did you ever, I guess it's hard to tell, at least from some of the photos I'm looking at. Do you have any neighbors close by to that house? Do they have any experiences, crossovers from being close to that property?
7: Yes. Yes. There, we're talking 20 years of this. And I don't believe that it's just the Belair House. I don't. I believe it's the whole entire village of Belair. And I'm in Belair, but not downtown Belair. I'm like up in the hills in Belair now. So it's not even so much paranormal for me anymore. I've got hills and hills and hills. And I think that my biggest neighbor is a huge oak tree. So I mean, there's so many different things that are up here in these hills. So I've kind of like advanced not just to ghosts or paranormal, but like more of supernatural, because there are times that I can be sitting on my deck at night, and actually I would be sitting out there, you know, tonight, but I figured that, you know, some of the noises that come out of those hills would interrupt our audio. So I just chose to stay in. But there is a lot of different things up here. There are sounds that I know, and then there are sounds that I don't know. Like, I know what a turkey sounds like. I know what a fox sounds like. I know what owls sound like. But, and I know that there's deer coming through the trails and stuff like that in the woods and in the hills. But then sometimes, you know, and I'm not trying to be graphic, so please, you know, don't be upset, anyone. But like when the coyotes come in, and so mostly they're here like mid-January to March, right? They've been here all summer long. So I'm not sure exactly what's shifting in the hills right now, but there's definitely something in these Appalachia hills that is, there's been a lot of different sightings that people believe, in cryptozoology. I'm starting to really see that now where I didn't believe it before. But being here for almost 9 years in these hills is definitely opened up my eyes to a lot more than just ghosts in the Belair House.
0: Wow. Have you caught any of this on video or audio where you've been able to tape it and observe it after the fact?
7: Like in the hills?
0: Anywhere. Have you maybe got some of the sound you're talking about, or have you recorded something from inside the home that is unexplainable?
7: Uh-huh. inside of the Blair House, absolutely 100%. There's thousands and thousands and thousands of videos and audio clips on many different paranormal investigators' websites or YouTube channels or social medias. The Blair House, just it's become like a Frankenstein, to be honest with you. And I feel like I'm Mary Schelling sometimes because people forget about me and they just go straight to the Blair House.
0: Well, that's a lot because... What are some ones that stand out to you that even surprised you when it came to those recordings?
7: I think that the most disturbing one, honestly, was a dear friend of mine. Her name's Carrie Forgas, and she just appeared on HGTV with me last Friday. We did a segment on America's Scariest House, and we were... Gosh, I think it was 2017, to be honest with you, that she was hosting people at the Blair House. Excuse me. And she got up early, and Carrie's very motherly and very nurturing, so she was cooking everybody breakfast. And somebody had walked in, like one of her teammates had walked into the kitchen, and she started talking to them, and she just started pouring a hot pan of bacon grease down her leg and didn't even face her while she continued to talk to them. And she did not even remember doing it. So those are like some of the things that are very terrible, horrible inside of the Blair House that happened.
0: Wow. That is, I've never experienced anything like that. Now, keep in mind, I work some weird hours doing Coast to Coast AM. I've never been so tired that in the morning I poured bacon grease on my leg and did not notice it. So, is it like a trance? Do you think what was going on there? Was someone controlling her? Or it was a trance?
7: That's what the investigators had stated. Yes, I wasn't there at that time. I was, you know, out and about doing some things because we were holding an event at the Wheeling Casino. We had a lot of different people come in for a huge paranormal symposium and convention. So I wasn't there, but she did have third-degree burns on her legs. We did see that. Wow. That is 100%.
0: Well, your website, by the way, people can look it up. BelairHouseTours.com, is that right?
7: Yes, sir.
0: Okay. Paranormal Confessions, the name of the book. True Stories of Hauntings, Possession, and Horror from the Belair House. And our guest is Kristen Lee. Again, look up BelairHouseTours.com. I'm getting all kinds of questions through my email right now, ryanrecker@coasttocoastam.com. We will take some of your calls in the next hour, and we're going to continue our conversation about this house. Quite creepy. I've heard a lot of stories on this show before. I can't say I've ever heard a story of some sort of trance where you pour grease on yourself and not notice it. That's a new one for me. I'm sure there's a lot of other stories like that. So we're going to take a break, and we'll be right back. RyanRecker@coasttocoastam.com. 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
1: We're talking about the Bel Air House, which is right there in Ohio near the West Virginia border. And I'm getting some emails from people who say they live in the area and they know exactly what we're talking about. I mean, it's a landmark in that spot. We also talk about what it's like to have these ghosts walking around homes. I know there's a loneliness epidemic, and they say primarily with people over the age of 50, it's something that people deal with. I don't know anyone that would prefer to live in a house with a ghost than live alone. Maybe there are people that want to live in a haunted house. They're looking for that sort of thing. We'll have to save that for the open lines. There's just a lot to get to with our guest, Kristen Lee. We're going to take some more of your emails, Ryan Recker at coasttocoastam.com. That was Kevin, it looks like, messaged me. And we'll take some of your calls next hour, too. Tom, it's so good to hear from you. How are you, sir?
2: 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How you doing, man?
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2: 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And I got to tell you, Ryan, this is going to get really good. This is going to get a really good tonight.
1: You notice everyone talks about haunted houses, but not haunted cars. So I think I would rather live in a van than a haunted house.
2: Yeah, but that if a van's haunted, wouldn't it like just take off down the street just at a moment's notice?
1: Drives itself, the brakes go out.
2: Yep.
1: Oh, man. See, there's a new fear. I don't know if the police would accept that as an answer. Why is the car down the road crashed into a tree? Well, I think a ghost did it. I don't know. If they put that in their police report, no one would believe me.
2: Did you ever see a movie called The Boy?
1: No, I don't think I have.
2: Check it out. It's scary.
1: Oh, no. Does that happen?
2: This is going to get good tonight.
1: All right. Thank you, Tom. Kristen Lee is our guest. We'll talk more about the Bel Air House and some of the hauntings they experience there next on Coast to Coast AM.
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1: 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Joining us here is an author of Paranormal Confessions, True Stories of Hauntings, Possession, and Horror from the Bel Air House. And to talk about the Bel Air House as well, Kristen Lee, thank you so much for joining us on Coast to Coast AM. I'm wondering, does the emotions of the people inside the house perhaps change the mood of what's going on there? So if someone walks in and they're angry, does that welcome in spirits or anything like that?
6: We have a lot of people that from all over the country and different countries that come in. But yes, I think that fear and anger can absolutely change the experience. Whether that's because the environment itself is responsible or because the emotions change how we perceive what's already happening. What I've seen, though, over the years, there's so many different people that walk into the same room and have different experiences, too. It just depends on what they're carrying emotionally. So I don't automatically say anger welcome spirits in, but I'd say a strong emotion can turn it up the volume, to be honest with you. And I think that that's why I used to tell people, you know, stay grounded, document what's happening. Don't preform to the fear. And I think that as a researcher and investigator, we learn more when we're observing than when we're feeding the atmosphere.
1: Mm. Going back to the bacon grease incident and the trance, can, let's say, something attach to a person in the house and stay with that person after they leave the house? Can it travel with those that visit this Bel Air house?
6: Yes, I've seen it a few different times, but people describe their experiences and they interpret them as attachments where something might seem to follow them after they leave the location. But I'm very careful with that word because once you tell somebody something can attach to you, you create a tremendous amount of fear. And I know I'm in the spooky business, but I don't like to scare people. I don't like to suggest things to people or psychologically try to make them have some type of a fracture. So, you know, I look at it. What actually changes when they leave, like if they have sleep or stress or behaviors, family behaviors, environment behaviors, work behaviors, what they're experiencing, when did it start? You know, and a lot of people sometimes want to pinpoint trauma bonds and things like that to a haunted location. Well, I left the Bel Air house, or I left this house, or I left this cemetery, and this is what's happened to me. But if something still remains unexplained after that, like, you know, all of those like questions are asked and responses are made, then I'm more open into like that spiritual interpretation. But honestly, Brian, I never want fear itself to become the diagnosis.
1: Sure. Well, let's look at what happens when you're inside the house. Sometimes in homes that are haunted, they mention there's a specific spirit or maybe one main person, and I'll use the term person, that they communicate with, and they do it by name, and they use the same name, and they say it's the same spirit. Do you encounter the same entities when you walk in? Are they different? Do you know them by name? How do you, I guess, interact, and do you think you've had reoccurring spirits there?
6: Yes, there is certain presence that people have reported repeatedly enough that names and patterns become like attached to them over time. There's the spirits of the Hetherington family, plus there's other names that come through that we don't recognize. But we also have to remember too that when people come into the Bel Air house and they have been visiting, the whole paranormal community has been visiting the Bel Air house since 2009, sometimes people also bring in their own spirits. You know, we have a lot of rules on the website now because we've had to kind of learn what to do and what not to do with people bringing in trigger objects. We don't allow them, period. That's just it. People would bring in deceased loved ones' remains, like ashes and things like that, to try to communicate with them. And that's grief. That's not paranormal. To me, it is, at least. That's from what I witnessed during those few times that people had actually done that. But, you know, I think that the biggest thing here for me is what I'm very careful with is because once you give a spirit a name, or if a spirit tells you its name, people can start fitting every sound or every experience into that same identity. So I look for consistency first and patterns first, and the same area of the house or a similar behavior, similar descriptions from different people who weren't coached. For a long time, I left a very crucial piece of history out of the public. And years later, I think it was 2018, paranormal team actually brought this information to me. So that validated it for me that this could really be something that is paranormal. But sometimes, you know, going back to what, you know, what we were talking about with the names, you know, sometimes that creates a very strong sense that you're dealing with the same presence, right? And then other times the experiences feel completely different. So I wouldn't say every activity inside of the house comes from one spirit. I think that the Blair House has always had more layers than what people know. And what I've known, or what I didn't know back then, but I'm pretty much aware of it now.
1: This is something I really respect about paranormal investigators, and I think that's something that people on the outside don't understand, is just how scientific they can be to make sure they're not getting false positives. They don't want to coach people when they walk into a home. They want to get the raw data, and then they want to analyze it and see if it can be reproduced. They go through their investigations in a very scientific way, and they're able to present their findings with a certain amount of certainty that way, because they know that they're not tainting things, because they want to make sure it's genuine. And I really respect that, and it sounds like you also have that same sort of understanding. You want to make sure what you're experiencing is genuine, not coached. Unfortunately, the thing that you mentioned there that I really grabbed onto was grief. And I have to imagine that when there is this reputation of a house that you can experience these things, that people do come in a state of grief, hoping that they could reach loved ones. And it's tough for you, I'm guessing, as someone that owns the house, that these people are coming to you in a vulnerable state, and they're just reaching for anything they can to try to go beyond the grave.
6: Yeah, that it's heart-wrenching sometimes, but that's where, you know, I rely on my psychology background to help them to, you know, just to regulate them and to educate them, because when they leave, we always, in the several times that people have done this with grief, I want to be honest with you, there were times where it just blew my mind on how we could hear spirits communicating through different pieces of equipment, you know, audio equipment and things like that. There was a lady that wanted to say goodbye to her father, and she felt that she needed to come to the Blair House to do that. I'm going to let everybody that's listening know, you do not have to go to a location to say goodbye to your deceased loved one. You do not. You can sit in your living room, in your car, at your desk at work, or taking your dogs for a walk in nature, and you can tell them goodbye. You can receive signs or feelings or impressions or memories from them. You don't have to go to a paranormal hotspot in order to do something like that. The other things that are very important to me, and I agree with you, Ryan, and thank you for, appreciate you for saying, you know, with the whole part of the investigation, because a good investigator isn't trying to prove a ghost is there. It's just not. Mm-hmm. I feel that as a paranormal investigator, trying to remove every ordinary explanation has to come first. That's first and foremost. And I don't tell people what they're supposed to hear or see. People watch YouTube and people watch TV shows and they hear the stories, but they need to have their own experiences, because just like every single human being on an individual basis on this earth, we all have different experiences. So, and we all learn by different experiences. So what may have happened to me may not happen to somebody else. What may have happened to somebody else may never happen to me. And I'm okay with that. I just want to make that very clear to people that may be grieving right now, or may be in fear, or maybe wanting to jump on that paranormal wagon and start a team, or, you know, fall to the other side of it and want to get clicks and likes and be famous. You know, these are other layers of the Belair House that I also talk about too. But the goal for me, it's never to manufacture, you know, things being certain. It's just to reduce the contaminations and ask what the heck really happened here. And what's reasonably good to rule out? We still do that. I think that we use the word debunk like maybe 186 times one time during a video. That was a good day.
1: Well, you know, I think, yeah, you have these different environmental factors that could play into it, and it's good. It is good to debunk. It's good to be skeptical, because

0: dollar question, to be honest with you. I don't think that we know enough to put every experience into one category. And sometimes I absolutely feel like it's human, like familiar voices, recognizable personalities. Even some experiences seem connected to a specific person. But I think that all other things don't feel that way at all, if that makes sense. Because, so let's say that I leave the room for several possibilities, maybe something environmental or something psychological. Maybe that I had a memory during an investigation of me and the kids carving pumpkins at the dining room table. That's nostalgia. I'm going to get overwhelmed. I'm going to get emotional. So I need to step away from that. I've actually had to learn how to train myself to step away from the house. And remember, back in the day, I was the baby paranormal person. I had many great people in the paranormal take me under their wing and teach me the ropes, a lot of them. So I have learned from very old school paranormal people. I don't name drop because I think that's egotistical, but I'm just going to say that I've been
1: It's
0: so
1: okay.
0: blessed to work with the people that I've worked with. And the other part too, Ryan, I don't want to leave anybody out because I get a phone call in the morning. So, but going back to, to a person that once lived there, or something that we simply don't have language for yet. This reminds me of something too. One night, this is crazy. I just cannot believe I'm going to tell you this, but I'm going to tell you. It was shortly after my Uncle Roy died, and he had been in the house several times, and we had a heater on in what we now call the altar room, because it's an altar room for like deceased loved ones and memorials and things like that. But we had the heater on, and it had red lights on it. And Rick Hayes, who's a very good dear friend of mine, he's a psychic medium. He was running the event with the groups of people that were there, and I was just kind of in the shadows watching everything happen. Quiet little sister in the corner is where I've spent most of my life. Those lights kept turning on and off on command. The heater would turn on and off on command, and it wasn't a short circuit, it wasn't in the wiring. He was asking very specific questions and getting very intelligent answers through the lights going up. Like, could you move it up 3 times? And then when 1, 2, 3, the lights would go up for the heat. Could you bring them down a little bit more? Is this truly Uncle Roy? 1, 2, 3, 4, 5. So it was kind of like one of those, like, gosh, one of those spikes or pucks is what they call them. I believe paranormal puck back in the day is what we used to use. But that was really cool. That was extremely cool. And then one time, my husband and I were checking in a guest. It was in the summertime, and we had the ceiling fans going and the lights and the ceiling fans in the living room. And we said, we're going to go to dinner for about an hour. We'll be back later to, if you need guys need anything, just give us a call and we'll come back. And I was like, are you guys okay with that? I was talking to the spirits of the house, and the ceiling light clicked on, and I was like, oh, that's interesting. Let's ask it some more questions. Let's talk to the ceiling fan,
1: Well,
0: right?
1: you
0: It's
1: got him.
0: nuts,
1: Yeah.
0: right?
1: Well, we got you on the line. That's what it feels
0: Is where
1: like.
0: my right. So my kooky side comes out. But no, it really did happen. Like, we were asking specific questions, and could you turn the light all the way off if that indeed is your answer? And it would do it again. And then could you turn it on if this is your answer? And it's not like we were trying to make any type of entity or paranormal energy preform. It's just we wanted validation. I think that's what all
1: I
0: we're
1: get
0: all
1: it.
0: looking for is that validation.
1: Oh yeah. Well, let's we got to go to break, but let's take some calls after the break. Kristen Lee, are you ready to talk to some listeners next hour?
0: Yes, sir. Absolutely.
1: Let's do it. Paranormal researcher Kristen Lee joining us. You can find the Bel Air House online, belairhousetours.com. 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I'm Ryan Recker. 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
9: Beautiful weekend underway, golden sunshine, temperatures in the upper 70s to lower 80s this afternoon, north to northeast winds at 5 to 15. It's a mostly clear sky tonight, overnight lows dip into the lower 60s. Tomorrow, sunny, dry, warm, 80 to 84, clear mid-60s Sunday night. Monday brings partly sunny skies, 83 to 87. I'm Precision Weather Meteorologist Russ Murley on WNZF.
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13: This is the final weekend of baseball's regular season, and Cleveland is still a game ahead of the White Sox in the AL Central standings. They each won Friday night. In the AL West, Houston and the Rangers each tied for first still. They each lost. Houston does hold the tiebreaker if it comes to that Sunday night. Arizona won its sixth straight game, 11-4 at San Diego. The Diamondbacks are now just one game out of the final NL wild card behind Philadelphia, which got shut out 2-0 at home by Tampa Bay. Boston swept a doubleheader from the Cubs. There was a twin bill in Boston due to this weekend's storm there. The series finale Sunday afternoon will be played in St. Petersburg, Florida. Golden State gave Steph Curry a two-year extension, including a player option. In college football, number 5 Indiana edged Northwestern 29-23, and Seahawks quarterback Sam Darnold returns from injury this Sunday. I'm Steve DeSager.
14: Let's go get it.
15: This is Fox Football Saturday with the fellas. 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
16: 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Breaks another tackle. Goodbye. 30-20.
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15: 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Here's the fellas, Anthony Gargano and Jeff Schwartz.
18: Good morning. That's us. Happy Fox Football Saturday, and it's a big one. It is a monster. We come to you live from the Fox Sports Radio studios in Los Angeles. Jeff Schwartz, Anthony Gargano, as we kick off a big day, baby. Let me just hit you with this. The Super 6 today. I'll get your day started at noon Eastern, 9 a.m. Pacific. Number 1, Texas at number 14, Tennessee. 3:30. Number 4, Ole Miss at number 21, Florida on the resurgent Gators. At 3:30. 12:30 Pacific, number 17, Iowa, against number 18, Michigan, in a Big Ten clash. At 7:30 Eastern, 4:30 Pacific, it's A&M visiting LSU after the big loss at Ole Miss. And then at 7:30, also, we have Jeff Schwartz, Oregon Ducks in a showdown at USC. And then you got Missouri at 7:45 at Mississippi State. And in a matchup of good young quarterbacks. What a day in college football today. Good morning, Jeff.
14: Good morning. Yes, it is a wonderful day. I'm glad to be with you this morning. And travel night, buddy. It was a travel.
18: Oh, where were you?
14: Well, I was leaving New York yesterday. Luckily, I got out before the weather. It seems not to be as bad, honestly, as they said it was going to be. But
18: it's pretty
14: I got
18: bad
14: out last
18: here.
14: Night. JFK had a hour and I think it was hour 45-minute taxi we had last night, which was
18: oh my god.
14: But here's the thing, though. So you know, like when you fly, your ears get can get a little messed up, just from the pressure, whatever it is. My ears, bro, like my balance since I got off that plane last night. Is not good. I don't know what happened. My back.
18: Really?
14: I'm trying to. Yeah, I don't know. Yeah, it's kind of weird. It's kind of funky. I'm trying to get my ears to like get calibrate back to land. So, kind of been like. Weirdly,
18: sometimes you that linger. It's weird sometimes.
14: Yeah, it's like weird. Like I woke up. It was a little balance. Was a little iffy last night. But I'm glad to be with you and watched a little. So I got to the stable last night. Watched a little ball last night. I was up watching Cal Clemson because I didn't get
18: I saw it.
14: Two.
18: Yeah.
14: So,
18: yeah.
14: Was enjoying a little ball last night, which was fun.
18: Clemson's bad.
14: Cal is they're going to lose their quarterback, and it's going to be devastating for the program.
18: Yeah, he's good. He's the only thing. He's the only thing that's any good.
14: And their
18: the running back's good too, but he got hurt.
14: Norman, yeah, but their offense is atrocious. Like, and you can't be atrocious with that quarterback.
18: Well, he has no time. Their line is awful.
14: Yeah, but the play calling is just is garbage.
18: Agreed. You got a first-year coach, the whole thing. I'm with you. But I'm looking at Clemson on the other side because Clemson on the other side is supposed to be a power. And you're supposed to destroy that team. The quarterback is not ready to play.
14: They lost their quarterback. I mean, that's
18: I know. But even
14: but they're still
18: he wasn't any
14: good with him, I think.
18: You get my point. Like,
14: but here's the thing. Here's what's crazy. So as much as we, I don't think Dabo is a great coach anymore. I think we all sort of consensus on that. Like, they're still going to win like 9 games this year because they're just more talented than everyone else. their schedule. Like, it's wild. The difference in the conference.
18: I don't think they're any good. I think there's.
14: I don't think they're any good either, but they're 3-1 now.
18: Yeah, well, I mean, Cal State.
14: They're going to win 8 or 9 games again. They're going to keep Dabo, and we're going to do the same thing again next year. But I don't know if he's good or not. I don't know. Like, and then
18: I don't see it. I don't think they're any good. I think, and again, I'm comparing them to real powers.
14: Yes.
18: Like, I'm comparing them. Like, you're supposed to be Clemson, right? So if you're Clemson, you get compared to Miami. You get compared to every other power in the country.
14: And they're not. They're not. Clearly not close to Miami.
18: No. No. And well, that's my point. I mean,
14: I totally agree.
18: That was bad football last night. It was just bad.
14: Yeah. And Cal was even worse, which is, it was bad last night. But today we're supposed to have a good ball. So
18: we're going to have a great ball today. But I'll tell you one thing. Northwestern, man, that was a good game. Northwestern.
14: Yeah.
18: That defense is good.
14: And they run the ball decently, even though it took some time. I mean, their offense yesterday, they tried to just muck it up against Indiana. And in the second half, they found some action, right? They found some action.
18: Chip Kelly.
14: I just think too that that Indiana just isn't as good as they were last year, which is fine. They're just not, but they weren't going to be as good this season. Josh Hoover is just not as crisp as Mendoza,
18: right?
14: Right, and they're just not going to be. As good, but the one thing I thought about this last night watching the game on the plane before we took off was like one of Indiana's great qualities last season, this is absolutely coaching, is the ability to finish games and the ability to win all the big moments, and they're still doing that this year.
18: Yep.
14: They're still doing that this year. Now, I think Northwestern had a much better chance at winning if they don't commit the face mask penalty. I think they were down 2. It was 3rd and 15, and like Indiana ran a screen and they got stuffed and fun, and guy's hand hit the face mask, and you're like, ah, I mean, Indiana scored to go up 22-13. I mean, they had a chance that didn't happen. to make that a game. But look, I think Northwestern's gotten better, and Indiana is not as good as they were last year. It doesn't mean they can't compete for a championship again, but they're just not as good, and that's okay.
18: No, they're not a championship team, though. You can see.
14: I don't think they are this year, no. And two of their defensive tackles are in court every day to figure out if they can play or not.
18: I know. Yeah, that's the truth. But you said it earlier. I mean, Hoover is not Mendoza. And their offense is they can't run the ball like they used to.
14: No, until the end. They finally got it going a little bit last night at the end. But that was more of, I think, just like a grind on Northwestern, and it finally paid off. But they're not, they're just not good. The wide receivers, though, Becker and Marsh are outstanding. And,
18: yes.
14: They're going to be a tough out for anyone. So the defense played really well for the first half of that game, and Northwestern got something going. But Northwestern's going to be feisty. I like David Braun, their coach.
18: Yeah.
14: And that stadium, by the way, so they open next weekend, they open up their new stadium. And they play Penn State, I believe, next weekend.
18: Yeah.
14: No, it's Friday night, next Friday night in the new stadium. And my buddy was there last night. They did another open house, but I've seen enough pictures and videos of it. We don't get new college football stadiums. It's very rare. We get rebuilt stadiums, but not new.
18: Right.
14: The last new one, Baylor maybe, but just brand new out of the box.
18: Nah,
14: it doesn't happen.
18: I'll be honest with you. I don't want them.
14: So this had to be done with the old stadium. It was time, but this one looks like a pro stadium. It's a very odd feeling, I think, to see that stadium, because it's what a pro stadium looks like, right? It has all the amenities of pro stadium. It has the look of a pro stadium. Part of the reason we like college stadiums is they're kind of we're just old, they have a charm to them.
18: Yeah.
14: This one doesn't, but it's small, which I think I love. I think college stadiums would go smaller sometimes. It's got all the amenities. So it should be fun to watch Northwestern next Friday.
18: Yeah. Yeah. Northwestern and Penn State. I'm looking forward to it. But we got a big day today. I mean, listen, this is a monster today, including your Ducks. How you feeling?
14: So USC is the same team they always are. Okay. That is the team that they're every year. So first off, I'm really Lincoln Riley. They're better at home than they are on the road. We saw that last week. That's always been the case. So they'll be better today than they were last weekend at Rutgers. But their defense still stinks. They're 105th in country in yards per play. They don't get a lot of pressure. They don't do anything well. Gary Patterson is there, the old TCU coach. He's trying to run a cover four scheme without the dudes to run it. They're not good on defense. They have two good defensive linemen that look 97 and 94, the true freshmen, really good. Maybe Stewart plays today as well. The other defensive end has been out. But it's a Riley team, right? They're going to score points, and they're going to pass the ball. And Maiava is good. I don't think he's great. I just don't get that sense whenever I watch him play. I think he's good. The wide receivers do a lot of work for that offense. And they're going to – that's USC, right? We know what they are. They show it every year. And I'm not concerned at all what USC is. The issue is Oregon. What is Oregon going to be this week? And – are we the team that we were last year? There's energy, effort, consistency. Or are we the team that showed up at Oklahoma State? I am increasingly more of the mind that we just didn't show up for Oklahoma State, whatever that means. That we just weren't ready for it. We didn't take it seriously, and this game is going to be a lot different from that perspective. We still have some issues, but I just think we show up for this one. And if we do, we should win, in my opinion.
18: All right.
14: We just have to show up. I can't believe that our team just, won't play our best ball at USC, man. This is, this is USC. You have to give your best effort at USC. There's no way you can't.
18: Well, what's been wrong with this offense? Now you should be getting a couple guys back, right?
14: We get our tight end back, I think. Yeah. A couple of things. One is the offensive line isn't as good as years past. which is an issue, I think. But you only got two tackles starting for the first time ever. So, like, the Oklahoma State game was their first road start ever. So, like, that, like, it, like, that, you know, that's not great, right? But that's part of life. So I know Portland State was a Friday night, two Fridays ago. I know that, you know, we scored a bunch of points. I understand that. But you know me, I'm big into, like, you know, just like, what's the film look like? What's the process look like? And that offense against Portland State looked completely different than the offense we ran the first two games, just structurally, like the things that we did in that game. And it really kind of hardened my opinion that I don't know if they put the effort into the first two games game plan wise or trying to save stuff for USC, because the offense they ran at Oklahoma State was not the offense they ran the first two games, just structurally. Like, so maybe they decided, well, the offense wasn't working, let's change it up, which is certainly fair, right? The offense, the first two games, looked like they didn't trust their offensive line. They didn't really scheme runs. They just ran the runs they always run. And then against Portland State, they came out with, like, creative runs and got guys on the edge and got good matchups. And so that gives me positive feelings for what the offense can be in this game against USC. Because, again, I'm talking about structurally. I'm not talking about the result of the plays. They just look different than they have the first two games. And so it gives me hope. It's not good that that's the way they treated the first two games. But, you know, again, it could be as simple as the offensive line, they didn't feel was ready to handle, like, a full designer game plan for a given week, and they just miscalculated that, and they could do that, and they needed to be ready for Oklahoma State. But, you know, it looked different. It just looked different. It did. And structurally, not who cares what it would be to Portland State, whatever. But the plays looked much different. Dante Moore looked more comfortable and confident, which was good to see. But
18: wow. I do have offensive line. You brought him up because he's been disappointing so far.
14: Yeah, it's not been good. I Boise State was actually fine. It was Oklahoma State game. It was pretty bad.
18: Boise?
14: He threw for 375.
18: I didn't think he was good. Okay.
14: He missed. I think one really bad throw. Though he missed a post for a touchdown. He just looks immobile in the pocket. Like, that's a problem. He just needs to move better in the pocket and have answers for, like, he's at the point of his career where he should have answers for everything, right? And it feels like they don't have that right now. And so, you know, I'm curious today to see the answers. Look, USC's defense. Gary Patterson is the defense coordinator. He's long-time TCU head coach.
18: Yeah, real quick, let me just clarify one thing.
14: Yeah.
18: Dante Moore's supposed to be the number one pick in the draft.
14: Yeah, I don't think he's going to be, but yes, there was talk about that.
18: Okay, he's not going to be. But my point to you is that was the billing coming into the season.
14: Yeah.
18: So I'm not throwing a party for 375 when I thought he was mediocre in the game. Like, you can look at the numbers. Like, you watched the game. I didn't think he popped. And quite frankly, I think he's been a major disappointment. I mean, because I'm judging him off of what he was supposed to be.
14: Yeah, Oklahoma State was bad. I don't think Boise was as bad as you're making it out to be. Oklahoma State was not good. And so what I want to see from Moore, though, is just sort of a confidence again. He just didn't play confident against Oklahoma State. Like, the movement skills weren't there. He wasn't making guys miss. It was not his forte, but he has done that. And, you know, he's got to put the team on his back in this game, right?
18: Yeah. That's,
14: you have to keep up with USC. USC's going to score.
18: Yeah.
14: And Oregon has a weird defensive profile, dude. Like, they're number one in the country in pressure rate. PFF has them ranked third in the country in pass rush, but they don't actually sack the quarterback. So,
18: yeah.
14: Like, it's kind of a weird defensive. They, like, 75% of their defensive plays are really good, and then there's a 25% you're like, what are we doing? And that's got to fix against USC, man. It's just it's a team that has not looked like it should. So that's my point of this whole game is, like, I don't know, man. I could... Oregon plays their full potential. They win by two touchdowns, but they haven't shown that through 3 weeks. I don't know. Maybe it's not that. That's not what they're going to be this season.
18: Yeah. I mean, could it be you just had it wrong? I mean, we all thought that they were going to be, you know, a true contender.
14: I think that's unlikely.
18: Yeah.
14: Well, we win today. It changes everything, of course, but we'll see.
18: Yeah. Well, there's plenty of incredible stuff. I mean, Arch and Tennessee to start the day. That's going to be a blast, man. Tennessee's, you know, I'm anxious to see how they look against this team.
14: So, this game is fun because we have not seen an Arch Manning 60-minute game yet, where for 60 minutes he looks like the number one pick in the draft. And Texas is going to need that in this game, I think, because their offensive line in the run game has not been terribly good. And now they're going on the road and having to do it in the road game is a big, difficult ask in Tennessee. On the Tennessee side, though, they have a true freshman quarterback, Bud, and
18: I know
14: this is gonna be one of those games where you need all hands on deck to beat Texas with a true freshman quarterback.
18: Yeah,
14: I
18: agree.
14: We don't give enough grace to true freshmen, in my opinion. But it's hard to play as a young player. I play as a true freshman. It's so hard. I didn't play quarterback. I didn't start.
18: Right.
14: But the first time you play that first team that is like a Texas and you haven't played them before, it's a really tough ass to play really well.
18: Yeah.
14: So they're going to need the run game to go well. They're going to need the defense to play well. Like, they're going to need a lot of things, I think, to go their direction to keep this competitive. But Texas was worse on the road last year. They lost three road games, or three games away from home. They just are a different team away from home. And Arch, again, has not played a full 60-minute game where you're like, this is the number one pick in the draft. So,
18: no.
14: Be a lot of fun.
18: Did you play it?
14: I like the under if I'm going to play a game. If I'm going to play something in this game, I think the under is appropriate for the Texas kind of lack of run game and where Tennessee's at offensively.
18: Yeah. Yeah. Yeah.
14: I didn't play any of the big games. I have some strong thoughts on them, but I stayed away from most of them.
18: Really?
14: I just don't. I mean, I don't. That's not how I bet college football for the most part. So,
18: well, I know you're not looking for action. You're looking to make money or whatever.
14: But I would take the under in this one if I was given an option. So I think the under makes a lot of sense considering, the quarterback at Tennessee. What might be a struggle to run the ball if you're Texas. And I flip back and forth. I think Texas is the better team. I mean, they're going to win, but I do definitely think they're the better team here.
18: Well, we got a big day. We will go through it all. And, of course, Ole Miss, man, Lane. There was a week ago when we were previewing the big game. And Ole Miss, man, Trinidad was amazing. He's phenomenal. You were talking about the best quarterback in the country. It's Trinidad.
14: Since I looked this up because I was writing about this game this week, since basically the playoffs, he's had played six games, three playoff games and three regular season games. He's been the best quarterback in the country.
18: Yep. But I agree, baby.
14: But this spot is a terrible spot for 18 and 22 year olds. And this is why college football is so different than the NFL.
18: Yeah. Well, you're coming off of winning that game. I agree. I mean, it's tough. Yeah. Doesn't get tougher than that. All right, we'll talk all about it. Lots to get to. The fellas just getting started on a Fox Football Saturday.
17: Jack the Dark took a shot.
19: With all these injuries in the NFL, it reminds us of a little song. High hopes. Caleb.

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0: 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Stu Gotts and Company. 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Covino and Rich. The Odd Couple with Rob Parker and Kelvin Washington. 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
13: From ABC News, I'm Chuck Severson. Good morning. Already rough surf and flooding in parts of North Carolina and New Jersey from a nor'easter. Full impact of high winds and rain expected tonight from New Jersey to New England, says ABC News forecaster Lee Goldberg in New York.
14: We're especially concerned here in the tri-state area. We're going to get a hard hit here because it is going to hover off our coastline. Right now, that nor'easter is starting to intensify. Probably about 275 miles to our south and east. Already some heavy rain bands from Cape Cod to eastern Long Island. Windswept rain all the way down to the Outer Banks.
13: President Trump described his brief summit at the White House with China's President Xi as productive, but no word about any agreements. A Trump administration win in its attempts to search voter rolls for non-citizen voting, which is something election experts say is rare. The Supreme Court, in a 6-3 decision, allows the Department of Homeland Security to expand a 40-year-old immigration database. The problem is there have been a lot of false positives, says ABC News legal contributor James Sample.
15: It may provide an additional basis for the administration if the administration sees elections going in a direction it does not like, to come up with bases to challenge individuals as though they were non-citizen voters.
13: Victory for Democrats in Missouri. The Supreme Court last evening blocked an effort to use a newly drawn Republican-favored map for the upcoming midterms. Too close to the election, says the court. A Santa Fe, New Mexico jury finds Facebook's parent company Meta deceived users, allowing data to be harvested in a 2016 data breach. New Mexico Attorney General Raul Torres.
16: Anyone in big tech who thinks that they can mislead and misrepresent the way in which they do business in the state of New Mexico will not be tolerated.
13: Now a judge will decide how much Meta will pay, and it could be billions. Pope Leo wraps up his stay in Paris this morning, flies to the Shrine of Lourdes in the south of France. listening to ABC News.
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0: Good morning. Good morning. Welcome back to Fellas on a Fox Football Saturday. Jeff Schwartz, Anthony Gargano. Jeff, you came from New York.
1: Yes.
0: How bad was the morning in New York?
1: For what?
0: Jackson Dart.
1: For Dart?
0: Yes.
1: Oh, I mean, obviously not great for the Giants, and sort of feels like their entire season is over after 2 weeks, right?
0: And yeah, that's why there's mourning in New York.
1: Oh, if I said more like morning time, I'm like, what does morning time have to do with anything? I don't know what happened in morning.
0: M-O-U-R-N-I-N-E.
1: Yeah, no, now I get it. I really think my left ear is the one that's messing with me right now. I think it doesn't work. It doesn't work. Okay. Yes, the Jackson Dart news is pretty bad. And you know, it just feels like their season is done. Like it's already over.
0: I know. I mean, it's crazy. You look staring at Jameis Winston.
1: And Winston, look, his arm looked dead, buddy.
0: Dead nothing. No juice. And those things died. Did you see how quick? Oh, my God.
1: And now you're playing in like a monsoon on Sunday in MetLife. So,
0: yeah.
1: Not great. Not great for the Giants. And I feel bad for Dart. But people are blaming Andrew Thomas, the left tackle. Dart dropped the 12 yards, buddy. You're on your own if you drop the 12. So that's bummer, obviously, but that's life in the big leagues. Like you for quarterbacks. Yeah. So quarterbacks, this stuff matters.
0: It does.
1: So as offensive linemen, tackle specifically, we can block an edge up to about 10 yards, right? At 10 yards, a defender can go around us. Uh-huh. If you're a tackle, without much resistance. So if you watch quarterbacks, good ones, I wouldn't suggest watching, you know, Stafford, Mahomes, like some of these Rodgers to some extent still, like they drop to 10 yards or 10 and a half yards and then hitch up in the pocket, right? And so as offensive linemen, we know where the quarterback should be, and that's how we block, right? It's all angles, right, in the end. And Jackson Dart dropped past 10 yards. You can't do that. If you do that, you're going to get hit. And look, I think the on the right side they got beat, but really, Andrew Thomas was fine, the left tackle, and he was blocking like he should, and Dart dropped too deep, and that's sometimes you got to drop to 12 yards. I get it, but you get rid of the ball if you do that without getting hit. And so, bummer had to go down that way. And you know, it feels like Harbaugh's first year in New York is not going to be a waste. And now I think the conversation is going to be had about are we drafting another quarterback in this next draft? I mean, this is now multiple injuries for Dart. Are we going to roll back with him next year or in the future?
0: You know, it's scary, and it's scary like that. And I guess in Washington as well.
1: Same thing with Washington. Washington's right? more in that decision the Giants are because Daniels is in year three.
0: Yeah, and you know, I'm a Daniels fan. Like I love his arms, got great arm talent, the whole thing. But man, we talked about whether or not he's too slight and can last in this league, and bracing himself and his elbow got out.
1: Yeah, I don't think the too small thing's a problem. I just think he's got a bum elbow now, and now it's going to be a problem the rest of his career. I don't think being 300 pounds would have changed the end result of that play. His elbows.
0: But there's a bit of fragility to him. I mean,
1: Yeah, but the only pushback I have is he was never hurt in college. So.
0: Yeah, well, how often was he touched in college?
1: Decent. I mean, protection was great at Arizona State for all the years he was there. But my point is I'm not sure that's the culprit here. I just think he's now just injury prone and now the elbow's a problem. But I also argue that, like, Dan Quinn should have just kicked the field goal.
0: Oh, I agree. I was saying the same thing.
1: I'm not saying that. I agree. It's okay to kick field goals in certain situations. You're up. You're down 17-10. You're at the 2 yard line. You just got stuffed multiple plays in a row, and you get the ball. Take the 3 points and go to halftime.
0: Yeah. You're getting the ball. It was driving me nuts because, all right, you don't get in. Now you got to kick it after the last play. In which you lost a yard,
1: yeah,
0: you got to kick it. Like you're, You got no momentum. It's not like you're driving forward and you need that next yard. Like, it's different when you go from the 8 to the 2 to the 1.
1: Correct.
0: Then, agreed. You know.
1: But also, here's the thing, though, is that when you go for it on fourth down in that spot regularly, the thought process, if we miss, that team has to go 98 yards for a touchdown.
2: Right.
1: Well, not in this spot because you it's halftime.
2: Yeah.
1: So the benefit of going for it on fourth down, which is we miss, then we might get the ball back soon in good field position. So the risk reward is worth it. There's no reward here because you aren't going to get the ball. The half's over.
2: Yeah.
1: So Dan Quinn's going to lose his job this offseason. I think we can all feel that coming. And they might have to go a different quarterback route in Washington. It feels awfully similar to RG3, right? Where you just can't keep a guy healthy.
0: Yeah, I mean, it's hard because the kid's got talent. Like, I believe in Daniel's talent, quarterback talent, more than darts.
1: Yes, absolutely.
0: And, they're equally vulnerable, And then the other thing which sucked, I mean, I'll be honest with you, I hated this week. Hated it. You lose Caleb. Look at Monday night. Like, I was dying to see Hurts against Caleb. That's a great game. And now you don't even get Bajan. You got to go. You're looking at Case Keenum Monday night for Chicago.
1: Yeah. Yeah. It's the Caleb injury seems like it's not going to be as bad as initially thought. The memes this week were great for Caleb.
2: They were hysterical.
1: They were excellent. The internet sometimes still does this thing. So that was pretty good to see them. Glad it's not going to be, much longer because, of course, you want to see your superstars play in the sport. And, it didn't go well for the Bears in the rain 2 days, last Sunday. But it does feel like this won't be a long injury. So,
0: But you get my point. I'm just talking about Monday night. Like, I wanted to see that,
1: I think we all did, and now it's a 5-point Eagles, spread, and you were hopeful that you'd get a much better, type of game, and, maybe they'll make it a game, I don't know. Ben Johnson's never coached a game with a backup quarterback, by the way.
0: Huh. All right.
1: He's always had Goff or Williams, so it's kind of interesting to see, in the regular season, just sort of, game planning from this offensive guru with a backup quarterback.
0: Yeah, I mean, if anybody's going to do well, it's him. But I don't know. That's a huge loss. I hate losing the quarterbacks, and it shows you that position, right? Look at Thursday night, and look how well the Falcons played with a credible quarterback. I was talking to Kat,
1: real,
0: the fans.
1: Real quarterback.
0: I was thrilled for him that he actually got to play a game with a real quarterback. You know what I mean? And that kid has, not like he's played a ton of quarterback, right? But he's legitimate. Like, he's a credible quarterback. And if this league needs anything, it's that.
1: Yeah.
0: Because you see the difference when you got to go at it and you got nothing. I mean, you brought up Winston. Winston was awful. You got no shot.
1: Yeah, I think if you're the Packers too, we have some conversations about the head coach, buddy, because it's not going well in Green Bay. I mean, look, I think that the entire process there is not been fruitful the last couple of years. I think the general manager's on the hot seat. Matt LaFleur's
0: on the
1: hot seat.
0: Well, I was going to ask: is it the head coach or is it the GM? I mean,
1: it's both.
0: The talent
1: is
0: not good. The O line is terrible.
1: The O line's gone downhill. And the O line, look, man, your offensive line can go downhill pretty fast in this league. If we talk about some teams that had offensive line, sort of gotten worse the last couple of years, it goes by fast. You go from being good, which the Packers were, to you have two bad drafts and a bad free agency year and two injuries, and it's like, you know, all of a sudden that's it. So it can change pretty fast, and that's happening right now for the Packers. And it does happens pretty fast, man. It really does.
0: Yeah, you're right.
1: Like, so this is not, I'm not really comparing the same, but this is, so like, you're Eagles, right, on the offensive line. So you're down your left guard, right, Dickerson. You lost Kelsey. Now you replace him with Juergens, which is a good replacement, but not quite the same. You know, let's say Lane retires after the season. Like, it changes pretty fast.
0: Oh, like, dude, I mean, listen, like, they had the Dickerson was so bad and so banged up. His body's just done. And so they had to put, I actually like Drew Kendall. He's good. He came in at center. They moved Juergens to guard. And, you know, there's a work in progress in between the real, they have really good tackles, but in between them, you got, you know, not the elite meat that you had, right? In between the tackles.
1: But you see but it changes fast.
0: Yeah, I mean, two years, dude. I mean, I'm with you. Green Bay, same thing. Green Bay had a great O-line.
1: Yeah.
0: But now it's got nothing. And defensively, other than Lucas Van Ness, what do you got?
1: By the way, Van Ness, like, this is a breakout year for him. It has not been this case. So
0: I mean, Cooper's hurt. I get it. But
1: And Parsons is out.
0: Well, then, obviously.
1: My thing with the Packers entering the season, okay, was that their roster didn't scare me.
0: No.
1: Right? And you see that right now. It's just not a scary roster.
0: Well, and the Jacobs thing happens, and you don't have a back.
1: Correct. But even with Jacobs, their offensive line is so bad, it might not matter.
0: I agree with you.
1: Like, it is not good in Green Bay right now. So, I mean, now they should be 3-0.
0: But let me ask you a question. Is it the coach? Like, what culpability? Who wins with that roster right now?
1: I think it's the coach might not be his fault right now, but there have been moments the last couple of years when it absolutely has been the fault of the coach. So I think combined with that and the offensive line, it I get why Packers fans are over it.
0: Because I always thought he was a good coach. I always thought he was good.
1: Yeah, but sometimes you sort of run your course and that sort of, you know, I think he might go somewhere else. He'll be hired immediately and might be good somewhere else. But I just don't know how you can bring back coach general manager if you go 5-12.
0: Yeah, I mean,
1: do, but like they're at the point where they're not a good football team right now. It's not going to get better. You know, Jordan Love is really, really bad against when he's pressured. Like, one of the worst in the NFL. And you got to design an offense where, you know, you get the ball out quickly, and so he's just not pressured all that time, all that much.
0: I know.
1: But I'm saying that while acknowledging that, you know, if you can't run the ball in first, second down, you third and eight is just not.
0: how are you not getting pressured?
1: So all of it matters.
0: Yep. All right, we're going to take a quick TO. We'll come right back. And so many stories to do. So much to talk about. Isn't it great to have football back?
1: Oh, it's the best, buddy.
0: It is the best. And Jeff, fellas, Fox Sports Radio.
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9: We'll enjoy mostly sunny skies. Temperatures climb into the upper 70s to lower 80s this afternoon. North and northeast winds at 5 to 15. Mostly clear and comfortable. Low 60s tonight. Sunny, dry, warm, 80 to 84 tomorrow. Clear tomorrow night, mid-60s. Partly sunny on Monday, middle 80s. I'm Precision Weather Meteorologist Russ Murley on WNZF.
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0: Jack and Jeff, the fellas. You getting bombed on the storm?
1: I'm fine in Charlotte. It was great. How about you?
0: Yeah,
1: we moved the Temple game yesterday.
0: Yeah. Yeah.
1: Temple, not great.
0: No, they're not.
1: Rough one yesterday.
0: They're not. You see what lost last week?
1: What?
0: You see what happened last week?
1: No, I don't. I'm up on my Temple Owls, but I did have Army yesterday, so that's why I was watching the game.
0: Yeah, they were up two scores, with 3 minutes to go in the game. They gave up a touchdown, then an onside kick to go to overtime and lose.
1: Onside kick, that's hard to do.
0: I know.
1: Especially nowadays. Even though, to be fair, Northwestern almost got one last night against Indiana. That ball was bouncing around a while.
0: Yeah, it was. Yeah. Hey, let me ask you a question. You don't drink.
1: No.
0: Neither does Juszczyk. They call him Juice for a reason.
1: Yeah. I thought the NFL was kind of got heavy-handed this week with the fines, didn't they?
0: Why? What's the deal? Like, what's the chugging is offensive? What if I'm chugging milk?
1: I didn't love that. I was surprised for that fine. I was not surprised to see Jamar Chase fined, even as much as he claims he's doing the people's elbow. It's not the people's elbow, my friend. Look, man. I didn't make enough money to get fined for celebrations. I don't know how these guys do it. The juice thing was objectively not penalty worthy, in my opinion, not fine worthy. I'm not in charge of fines, but I just felt like that just clearly wasn't fine worthy. Like, his name is, you know, Juice. Like, let him do the juice. He's done it for years. So I thought that was odd.
0: I couldn't believe it. I was like, what in the world? Why would you fine him?
1: Yeah, I didn't like it either.
0: Is Runyon still doing that?
1: I think so, which is very funny because of Runyon's career.
0: John was Mr. Fine.
1: Oh, yeah.
0: He was one of the dirtiest players to ever play.
1: Correct. So it's very funny that he's in charge of this.
0: One of the toughest players that I've ever encountered. Dude, we used to do a show together, Runyon and I, and we're in the back of a limo going to a show, right? He can't sit down because he's got a fractured ass. I don't even know what to say. Like, it was like a tailbone.
1: Coccyx
0: that,
1: injury?
0: Yeah. It was... He shows me his basically from his waist down to his leg was black and blue. I never see anything like it.
1: Yeah.
0: He had to, the reason why we were in a car of like a limo was because he couldn't sit. He had to like be on his knees.

0: Sure. Okay.
1: All right. But it was a lacerated buttocks.
0: Okay, that doesn't sound very fun.
1: Hey, but now who has to sew the lacerated buttocks up?
0: The plastic surgeon?
1: No, Rick did it on the field. Like, literally, like, they had a tent.
0: Before the tent.
1: Rick telling the story is the greatest. So it was like, it was in the tunnel he did it. It was actually in the tunnel.
0: So now.
1: And he had to sew them up.
0: Everyone
1: he had to sew the buttocks up.
0: Now everyone has a plastic surgeon on the sideline. Like, that would be not Rick's job anymore. But yeah. I can only imagine.
1: Rick, no, but this is back in the day. But it was literally like, wasn't like on the, it was the, you know, not to be graphic, but, you know, it was the hole, like, that got lacerated. And he had to sew it up. No good. Hope you enjoyed that story, fellas. We are.
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3: Beautiful weekend underway. Golden sunshine. Temperatures in the upper 70s to lower 80s this afternoon. North to northeast winds at 5 to 15. It's a mostly clear sky tonight. Overnight lows dip into the lower 60s. Tomorrow, sunny, dry, warm, 80 to 84. Clear, mid-60s Sunday night. Monday brings partly sunny skies, 83 to 87. I'm Precision Weather Meteorologist Russ Murley on WNZF.
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4: From ABC News, I'm Chuck Sievertson. Good morning. Affecting many millions, the nor'easter slamming the East Coast, delivering dangerous surf, and flooding in North Carolina and New Jersey. Full impact expected tonight from New Jersey to New England, says ABC News forecaster Lee Goldberg in New York.
5: 50-mile-per-hour gusts from Atlantic City to eastern Long Island over into southern New England. Then we really hit the peak of this storm. This is later Saturday into Saturday night. It's really winding up and unfortunately putting on the brakes and starting to bend toward parts of New Jersey, enhancing all the water that's getting pushed in toward the shore.
4: FlightAware reports more than 360 flight cancellations nationwide, majority at Boston Logan Airport. Amtrak has canceled all trains between Boston and New York. A win for Missouri Democrats. The Supreme Court last evening blocked a newly drawn Republican-favored map for the upcoming midterms. Too close to the election, says the court. Trump administration has scored a win in its attempts to search the voter rolls for non-citizen voting, something election experts say is rare. The Supreme Court, in a 6-3 decision, allows the Department of Homeland Security to expand a 40-year-old immigration database. But there have been a lot of false positives, says one expert.
6: Given the number of false positives, meaning the number of actual citizens who are being tagged as non-citizens, who will then have to jump through those hurdles, that's a significant problem and may well lead to some severe disenfranchisement.
4: ABC News legal contributor James Sample. President Trump called his White House summit with China's President Xi productive, but no word about any agreements. New Mexico jury found Facebook's parent company Meta deceived users, allowing data to be harvested in a data breach. New Mexico Attorney General Raul Torres.
7: Each of those counts is subject to a maximum penalty of $5,000 per violation. So in theory, this company is facing a civil penalty in excess of $219 billion.
4: Listening to ABC News.
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4: A vape shop near the Ole Miss campus was raided days after two students were found dead, says ABC's Stephanie Ramos.
9: Investigators say they found kratom, a popular opioid-like supplement, near their bodies. Police say they're cracking down illegal sales of the substance. Authorities say a county narcotics team seized 500 units of kratom from a vape store less than a mile from the Ole Miss campus in Oxford, where kratom is banned. Two men were arrested and charged with possession and intent to distribute.
4: Police fast-tracking toxicology reports and students. After yesterday's packed first day for Pope Leo in France, he wraps up his stay in Paris this morning. applies to the Shrine of Lourdes in the south of France, considered a holy place and place of hope for the sick and infirmed. Heavy rain hammering several areas of Thailand's capital, disrupting traffic and forcing hundreds to evacuate. Storm started Thursday, could last through tomorrow. Forecasters say nearly 8 inches of rain has fallen. Travelers inside Nashville's airport celebrated the state's official 9-to-5 Dolly Parton Day Friday with karaoke featuring some of the late star's biggest hits. Nashville Mayor Freddie O'Connell.
10: Today isn't about the music or the fame. It's about Dolly's best gift to all of us, her kindness, the way she cared, the depths of her caring, and the enduring lesson she taught us about how to care for one another.
4: The airport was decked out in pink and rhinestones. Dolly Parton tributes continue in many states. Chuck Sievertson, ABC News.
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14: Well, Free For All Friday, we are on the road live today from the 3rd Annual Flagler Schools College and Career Fair, and an old friend of ours just walked up to the microphone here, Lauren Johnston. Good morning.
15: Good morning.
14: So, you are now the Chief of Operations for Flagler County Schools.
15: Yes.
14: What do you do?
15: I'm over a lot of our support departments, like transportation, custodial, food service, maintenance, and intergovernmental affairs.
14: So a lot of your city manager experience applies to this.
15: Yes.
14: With your knowledge of when things are going good or things need help and all that.
15: Building budgets and looking at ways that we can improve and have better efficiencies in our services. So, yes, it's very much helpful, my experience from the city.
14: Okay. So what would you say is the overall objective of this annual college and career fair today? What do you hope to come out of this?
15: I hope that, you know, our students who are coming, it broadens their horizons about the opportunities that they have in front of them. Whether that's the career and being workforce ready, the school district has the initiative of the Diploma Plus program, and making sure that they're ready for the next step if they decide to go the college route. And there are so many opportunities in these rooms today for our students.
14: So I don't know how many 18-year-olds are thinking, someday I want to be a chief of operations.
15: Probably not.
14: So, but it's interesting how careers and out there working, one thing leads to another, like your career path. Give us a quick, like, hop, skip, and a jump of how you ended up where you are today, and how did you start out?
15: Sure. So I started out whenever I was 17 here in the city of Palm Coast as a summer camp counselor and loved working with kids. And then I oversaw the pool and did some facility management. And then I did special events. How many special events did we do together? And then I got my bachelor's degree from Flagler College in public administration. And that really broadened my horizons. I then was the director of Parks and Recreation. And another opportunity came up to be a chief of staff. And I took that and brought me into city government administration and seeing the political lens, and that was interesting. And then worked my way through assistant city manager and then acting city manager for a couple of years. And then, you know, I have two very small kids. They're 5 and 9, and wanted to spend some more time with them and saw this opportunity at the school district.
14: So if when you first graduated high school and you could see the future of what you were going to go through and do and everything, would you have been scared?
15: I probably would have, yes. And I think whenever in my high school yearbook was I was going to be a nurse anesthetist, you know, I was going to go do that because I love science and math. But really, at the end of the day, my goal has always been that I just wanted to help people, and I get to do that every single day.
14: That
15: whether
14: awesome.
15: I was here at the city of Palm Coast or at Flagler Schools.
14: Yeah, no, I think that's great. And, a big thing to know is that people pay attention. You know, like whoever it is, there's somebody that's good for you that you may not even know watching out for you. And they see how you interact and how you are with professional, and they're like, and they create new opportunities like you. You would have no idea
15: right.
14: of where your career path was going to take you.
15: Yes. I'll just share a personal story. I'm a mentor for the Take Stock and Children program. And
14: Explain that program.
15: So the Take Stock and Children program is actually a scholarship program for students. There are certain eligibility requirements, and they are connected with a mentor. And our mentors are people all across our community that volunteer to work with students and help them succeed in their next steps and get a free college education. And I was connected with my mentee Wednesday night, and her mom knew exactly who I was. And she said, "I've been following you. We were so excited when you were selected to be Gabby's mentee mentor because we remember you from Teddy Bear Picnic and Storytelling here at the community center. And now you've been in the city, and now you're at Flagler School." So it is amazing how our community can touch you in different places.
14: Yeah, making positive impacts on people
15: yes.
14: that they remember that.
15: Yes.
14: But you would have no way of knowing, you know, at that time, the positive impacts you were making across people, because there would be no reason or no way to know.
15: Not right. Yeah. It's just when you see somebody at a restaurant or a grocery store,
14: yeah.
15: You know, "Hey, I remember you. You were in my PAL mentor program," and it's great. It makes you feel good.
14: Yeah. Well, thank you for doing what you do. Thanks for what you've done, being a great city manager.
15: Thank you.
14: And I'm happy for you that you're
15: thank
14: with
15: you.
14: The schools now as the chief of operations.
15: Yes.
14: And so I imagine when you get up in the morning, you're
15: I turn on my bus radio and making sure that we're getting all those happy students to school on time.
14: All right. Well, thank you for what you do.
15: Thank you.
14: And good luck with all this here today. And we get a lot of the students, maybe some jobs, maybe some internships, maybe some careers and off to college. Also, the military is
15: right.
14: Here.
15: Right. Thank you.
14: Okay. All right. Lauren Johnson. Thank you. We're going to take a break or yes, no. Okay. We're going to keep it here, Mark. All right.
16: Hey,
14: go ahead. Hey, good to see you again.
16: Good to see you too.
14: All right. We're going to, Mark, what's your last name, Martin?
16: Evans.
14: Evans, there we go. Yeah, you were in free-for-all the other day.
16: Yeah.
14: And your position is with the Flagler Schools.
16: Yep, it's a CTE specialist. So it's career and technical education. And my job is both to support curriculum efforts in that field, but also help build our programs. I go to all kinds of state meetings and local chamber meetings and even Jacksonville chamber meetings. I go to Orlando quite a bit. I'm all over the place.
14: Uh-huh.
16: So,
14: and so the end result goal of your job here at Flagler County Schools is what? What is success for you?
16: Yeah. So the main goal is to build strong CTE programs for our students in high school. Now that means also, by the way, you know, setting up something in elementary and middle to kind of feed those what we call them pathways. So a pathway is where a student takes between two or three high-level industry recognized courses that lead to some kind of a certification. So that's what creating a strong program looks like. And then what the students can do with that is, it depends on the field, but they can use the pathway that they're in to either go right into a job with that certification, or go to a technical program, so maybe a year or two extra higher level training, and then go into that career, or they can actually use that to go to college. Some of our industry certifications actually award credit hours for college. So you could be earning pretty much money because you're saving the money that you would pay for college by getting those industry certifications.
14: Okay. And so how do you see the future changing from maybe what it was, what it is, and what it will be?
16: Oh, man. So when I was in high school, going way back, vocational education was kind of what CTE was before. So you would view a trade like auto mechanic or carpentry, something like a home ec type situation. It's now everything, honestly, technology has changed all that. So everything now has some kind of technology in it. We have stronger pathways now, like culinary. It's no longer home ec. It's like, let's focus in on culinary, which leads into hospitality and tourism. So, you know, which is a huge industry in Florida. So we have those, that kind of field. We have things like Fire Academy right in our school system, Law and Justice right in our school system. So students can actually get started in high school. Something you couldn't do years ago. You know, so really just offering a lot more opportunities. And then, of course, if we're talking about technology, we can go like cybersecurity, digital media, digital video, digital design, even carpentry. When the kids go to carpentry now, it's not called carpentry anymore. It's building construction technology, you know, because they might be using a CAD program to do their design before they even start the building process. Mm-hmm. So technology's definitely changed everything we do.
14: So teaching people, kids, students, whatever, us, to how to use AI is an important thing, as opposed to AI using you or not, or being in denial, or, I mean, because your job is to kind of look ahead of the curve.
16: I'm constantly going to some meetings about this. I just went to, last year at University of Florida, I went to a whole AI seminar where we talked about what the future is going to look like with AI, which nobody knows, of course. I mean, we have a lot of predictions, but what it was all about is ethics. A lot of people are afraid of AI. They're worried about taking jobs. Honestly, when we really sit down and have deep conversations on this, we're not that worried about the jobs. We're worried about people understanding the ethical value of it. This kind of happened, if you think about the internet when it came out, and I remember this because when I was in college when this was happening, everyone was like, oh my gosh, Google and all this stuff is just going to, people are just not going to do any thinking anymore. They're just going to like Google it. And that really hasn't happened. We've just changed the way we think. And I think we can think further. We can think faster. We can communicate better. We can make better connections. And that's what we're hoping AI is just going to do, is it's just going to make things better if we use it ethically in the way that it's meant to be used.
14: Well, and I think, you know, smarter, because, somebody would say, where's Managua, Nicaragua? And you'd be going, you can, like, look at AI and you go, oh, I know where, within an instant. You know, whereas the old days, you had to, you know, get the encyclopedias out or whatever. So I guess we can become smarter faster, because I think when the brain asks a question, you know, because a lot of times in the old school days of geography and history, where you didn't really care about all that, but you had to take it. But once you care about it and your brain asks a question and you can use AI or whatever to get the right answer, you'll remember that answer forever.
16: Yeah.
14: So the more questions we can ask, the faster we get the answers to it, the better we are, the smarter we are. So it's not a bad thing.
16: It's all about communication, too. Because if you're looking up information to have a conversation with somebody about, or, you know, that information leads to a meaningful conversation, you're right. It's going to lead to learning. It's going to lead to growing. And you're not really, it's not important that you knew it right away. It's important what you do with the information. So.
14: Right. Okay, well, I like it. I'm a lot smarter now because I have that right there at our fingertips. Well, thank you for what you do for the kids and the future. Anything you want to say to the parents listening right now?
16: No, I just hope you know there's a lot of opportunity for your students out there. And if you don't know what it is, go to our website, come to our events, talk to anybody at Flagler Schools, especially the middle schools and high schools, because there are so many different opportunities for your child to become a better and, give them the trajectory for their future.
14: All right. Martin Evans, thank you for your service to our community, the schools, our
16: welcome.
14: Kids, and the whole community.
16: Thank you so much. Appreciate
14: All right.
16: it.
14: You have a good one.
16: You too.
14: I see Jack Howell. Here's the Colonel. Colonel Jack Howell, have a seat there, buddy.
17: Yeah, and boy. Pull Long up, time no see.
14: Pull up to that microphone.
17: Yeah.
14: I know you're not shy. Colonel Jack Howell, a lot of people have heard your name, know you, or maybe don't know you. Tell us a little about you, your background, and Teens in Flight.
17: Well, you know, I just did 25 years in the Marine Corps, retired, and did 13 years in combat teaching junior ROTC in inner city high schools for the Marine Corps. So I have a real good understanding of the kids. And then in 2000, those teens in flight. And it was focused on working with teenagers who had a parent or a sibling killed on active duty or wounded and severely disabled.
18: So, it's a fascinating concept and program, and it's got to be very rewarding for you.
17: Well, it is, because I didn't want to see, and we didn't have a term for that, if you remember, PTS. Just couldn't identify what the problem was, and I didn't want to see that these kids that had PTS go into the criminal justice system to handle their misdirected anger over the loss of a parent or a sibling. And so we gave them an opportunity to get a private pilot license for free. And I was located not only here in Palm Coast, but I had a unit out in Colorado Springs, servicing the Army out there at Fort Carson. And we were also trying to get some going out on the West Coast. But, just took too much.
18: How many teens do you think you've touched lives with?
17: I knew you were going to ask that, and I don't have a clue.
18: Do you hear back from kids?
17: As a matter of fact, later I'll show you a picture of one of my first students. She was an FPC, and she went to West Point. I got her into West Point, and she's out of the Army now. She's a major. She's working for one of the three-letter companies, and, she's a spook. And she stopped by this summer to see me, and it was really great.
18: They think about you in their heart and soul, and when they're everything they do, because you trained them, you gave them the confidence of something that is a lot of times hard to find with young people today that believe in them and will give them particularly something like flying an airplane.
17: Well, this summer I did a 2-week aviation summer camp for underserved kids here in the community, and it was all paid for. I budgeted $3,500 per kid. It just worked, because I wanted to be able to reach out to those children that would never have the funds to even get involved in something like this. And out of that group, we had about six of them go on and get their private pilot license.
18: Yeah.
17: And that was 20 kids that we took.
18: All right. Well, God love you. Thank you for your service to our country.
17: Good to see you.
18: And you're still serving our country, and that's much appreciated.
17: I'm going to keep going. I'm like the ever-ready rabbit.
18: Well, hey, also, we're promoting Reach Out to a Veteran Buddy Week. And it's a national campaign we're promoting. If you know somebody who's a veteran, and primarily it's because there's so many veterans that have served us so well and they took the uniform off, they felt forgotten or not appreciated, depressed. Suicide with veterans is really a horrible thing. So if you know a veteran, just call them this week and say, hey, man, just thinking about you, and everything okay, and appreciate, what you've done, and anything you need, let me know. So we're encouraging people to do that.
17: Absolutely.
18: So, okay.
17: A good idea.
18: All right, Colonel Jack Howell, thank you so much for being here today and for what you do. All right.
17: I check this out sometime.
18: Okay. Hey there, how you doing?
19: Good. All right. My name's Carrie.
18: I'm
19: Community Center Supervisor.
18: Okay, well, have a seat. You're talking live to a few thousand people right now.
19: Good morning, everyone.
18: So tell us your name, title, rank, serial number.
19: So my name is Carrie Todd. I'm the Community Center Supervisor here at the city. So it's been my pleasure to work with Mariotti, and this is our third year working together to create this event for the youth in our community.
18: And why is this so important to you?
19: Well, it's important to me because I think our city needs to focus a little more on our youth, right? So here at the Community Center, we have a lot of programs, over 70 of them that I run here for seniors. So we try to get more involved with our youth.
18: Okay, and so what is the youth looking for today that they would want to be involved in? What's popular?
19: Sports. A lot of sports. There's a group that does a lot of creativity activities as well. We have programs for middle school kids that teach them about working in the kitchen safely, things like that.
18: Okay, all right. And you like what you do?
19: I love it here.
18: Yeah?
19: Yeah. All right.
18: How many kids are involved here locally? Or are we maxed out, or do you still have room for more?
19: Some programs are maxed out. We run a summer camp that is extremely popular. I think over this, we have 9 weeks of summer camp. We have at least 150 kids here in this building every day. And then we do specialty camps as well in our other facilities, in our parks.
18: And this is under Parks and Rec budget?
19: Yes.
18: Okay.
19: Yes.
18: And, you know, of course, everybody's freaking out here on the Amendment 3. Is this going to affect the budget? Are we going to have to cut back things and all that? So it's important to educate our community leaders to the importance of these programs.
19: Right. So many of our programs here at Parks and Rec and our special events are all free. The ones that we do charge for, would just cost recovery. If we have to pay an instructor, we charge for those, but they really cover all of the free programs that we offer.
18: Yeah, well, there you have more programs than we can talk about here right now, but where can somebody, a parent or a student even, or a kid, find out more?
19: Sure, you can always stop here at the community center because we're open from 8 in the morning till 6 in the evening. Then we rent the rooms out to the community on evenings and weekends. You can go online at our city website. You can call in, or you can Google parksandrec.fun, and that'll take you to our online catalog and where you can register for programs.
18: Okay. All right. Well, awesome. Well, thank you for what you do. And
19: my pleasure.
18: I love your passion for what you do, and that's really important. So let's get the word out there and get more the kids involved. And,
19: that'd be wonderful.
18: And all right. Well, thank you so much.
19: Thank you.
18: All right. Carrie Todd with the City of Palm Coast with their Mark Dwyer. Oh, hey. Okay, here we go. We got
20: Mr. Ayers.
18: We're running out of time almost here. How are you doing today?
20: Doing well today. How are you?
18: Doing great. Introduce yourself to the world.
20: Well, my name is Rob Wood, and I am the school board elect for District 2 for Flagler County Schools.
18: All right. Well, congratulations.
20: Thank you, sir.
18: So, the Flagler County School Board, a lot of responsibilities there.
20: Yeah, absolutely.
18: What are we doing good? What can we do better in Flagler County for the kids?
20: Well, I think that this event is a really great step in that direction. Understanding that education and getting into career is no longer linear. It's not like it was years ago where we graduate high school and go into a mill job, or graduate high school and go straight to college and sit in the same career for 30 years. And I think that we're putting out events like this is absolutely fantastic for our school, for our kids, and for our local community and economy.
18: Okay. You've seen a lot of the different businesses around here, and we kind of, you know, we're asking, like, because you're a local businessman, what is it that local businesses need right now today, saying, gosh, I would hire, you know, a couple of people right now if I had the right people here for it? What types of businesses are those?
20: Well, there's tons of, different categories of businesses, home services and retail. I think I talk to lots of home services businesses. That's the business I'm in primarily.
18: Go ahead, give your business a plug.
20: Oh, it is ExoPro Pressure and Soft Wash Solutions. We do exterior cleaning with drones at high altitude. So, but we are looking for good people that show up and have really great communication skills. We're not always looking for the college grad. We're not always looking for the career-minded. We're looking for people that are dedicated and know how to communicate really well, first and foremost. And I think every industry, that's kind of the baseline where we start from.
18: Okay, great. So what are you excited about doing with the school board and where you can kind of hang your hat on a project or a cause?
20: Man, you're asking tough questions. I'm a leadership and organizational development kind of guy, and I want to focus on the health and well-being of the organization as a whole when it comes to leadership and culture. And I think Ms. Miss Moore and her staff does a phenomenal job, but I want to be sure that all of our faculty, staff, and support staff feel like they have a voice and actually have a voice in the organization. Mm-hmm. And I would love to see employee engagement improvement over the next 4 years. I want less churn, dedicated employees that want to be there for the right reasons time after time.
18: Well, we'll be covering it. Liz Ryan and Erica Fox, our news department, they'll be following the news, and we're available anytime you want to get the word out on something. Give them a call, and we'll get you out there.
20: I certainly will. I appreciate your time.
18: Hey, thank you, and congratulations on being a new school board member.
20: Thanks, sir. I appreciate it.
18: All right, very good. That's going to wrap it up here. We're way over time, but we are live from the third annual Flagler Schools College and Career Fair. Very interesting. If you missed it, you can look back at it on YouTube. Also, we've got it podcast at, on our Flagler Radio app, mobile app. It's got everything right there at your fingertips. Everybody, okay, we are out of here. Have a great weekend tonight. It's live football with Mike Lisho. Matanzas is hosting Pine Ridge. Good luck, Pirates. Have a good one.
3: We'll enjoy mostly sunny skies. Temperatures climb into the upper 70s to lower 80s this afternoon. North and northeast winds at 5 to 15. Mostly clear and comfortable. Low 60s tonight. Sunny, dry, warm, 80 to 84 tomorrow. Clear tomorrow night, mid-60s. Partly sunny on Monday, middle 80s. I'm Precision Weather Meteorologist Russ Murphy on WNZF.
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29: Welcome to Energize and Revitalize with Dr. Amy. I'm Dr. Amy Cooper-Smith, a doctor prepared nurse practitioner, and this show is about empowering you to ask questions, explore different perspectives, and make informed decisions about your health. I'm excited to welcome today's guest, Francesca Serbo, the owner of Balanced Nutrition. She is a certified nutrition and fitness coach with more than 25 years of experience. She also holds a master's in clinical nutrition and a bachelor's in exercise science. So welcome and thank you so much for being here today.
30: Hi, thank you so much. I'm really excited and thank you so much for this wonderful opportunity. And I look forward to a great chat today.
29: Yeah. So as my listeners know, nutrition is one of my favorite topics and I always enjoy getting other points of view. Mm-hmm. So I'm looking forward to hearing what your strategy is for people to take care of their health, especially as we're getting older.
30: Yes, for sure. Definitely.
29: Yeah. So many of my clients will come in and say, I'm doing the same thing, eating the same, exercising the same, but I'm gaining weight. So what is happening to us as we're aging that causes this?
30: So think about what it's so funny because so many people come to me with that. Mm-hmm. As we age, obviously our bodies change. So with that, our exercise has to change and our nutrition definitely has to change. Even from my own experience. So, what we were doing in our 20s is a lot different than what we're doing in our 40s, 50s, and 60s. And a lot of that is because our metabolism changes. and our recovery changes and our, you know, need for rest changes. So, you know, when we were able to do double workout sessions and, you know, pretty much eat whatever we wanted because our metabolism was ultra fast, as we get older and we go into different hormones, we need to shift and change our nutrition accordingly. Do we have to do it drastic? No, that's kind of my whole philosophy with nutrition. But we have to do it smart and we have to do it based on each individual's blood work, their needs, their health history, and things like that.
29: Yeah, absolutely. I love how you individualize things because it's never, you know, one size fits all. It just doesn't work that way. I wish it did. It would be easier, but, but it just doesn't. So,
30: no.
29: So you mentioned needing different recovery or maybe more rest. So how should we approach that?
30: Honoring our bodies. Mm-hmm. From personal experience, I was a marathon runner in my early 20s. And up until I hit 30, when I started to realize that my body was not holding up to what it needed. And I was frustrated because I like to exercise. So I was pushing myself. And in actuality, I was hurting myself because the more we do, the more we raise our cortisol levels, mm-hmm. which causes inflammation, which causes other, you know, issues within our internal health. And that leads to fatigue and it leads to, you know, a lot of muscle decreasing. So we're having a little bit of an atrophy at the same time. So I don't necessarily need, you don't need to take a lot of rest periods, but a rest period for me or what I would recommend to a client is instead of going hard at the gym, maybe you just do some breath work or walk the mm-hmm. beach if you're close to a beach or the mountain. Find a space where you can just kind of move, because movement is important, but not moving to the magnitude of exercise yeah. movement. I call it active recovery. So it's being active, but you're recovering at the same time.
29: Yeah, I love that. I am a reformed marathon runner myself. And I was one of those lucky people that gained weight while training. Oh. But, you know, I really explored the impact of cortisol, especially sure. women. It's, you know, maybe not fair, but that's how our body sometimes responds to that. To what we're asking of it.
30: Yeah, for sure. And I don't think a lot of women understand. And I think we're in a kind of a position from what we see through social media and we see through others, which is why I always use the one size fits you approach, mm-hmm. is people think that you can out-exercise nutrition. Yeah. And they also think that more is better, where actually as we get older, we need to do less like hard cardio, more strength training, more stretching, more mobility, more range of motion, increasing our proteins. So I think that that's something that gets lost in translation because we're so used to, we're programmed to do the same thing. It's what feels comfortable. But when we're not seeing the results that we want to see, or like you were just referring to the cortisol levels, the inflammation, the fatigue, that's when it's really time to make the shifts and just doing it in the right way.
29: What do you encourage your clients to do when it comes to strength training?
30: So one of my, I'll use both my men and my women. So with my women clients, my new phrase is please put the pink dumbbells away. Please, although they're really pretty to look at yeah. nowadays, if we are not lifting slightly outside of our comfort zone mm-hmm. where we're building muscle density and muscle mass, we're really putting ourselves at a disservice. And full disclosure, I was one of those. I was an exercise professional, but I was always afraid. And a lot of women come to me and they're like, I don't want to get bulky. Yeah. You will not get bulky. We're genetically not made. Our hormones aren't designed to do that. But you need to lift a little bit heavier, which is why a lot of women hire trainers and coaches so that they can do it in a safe way. Yes. And I think that there's a threshold. So instead of lifting 5 pounds, maybe we increment it to 8, or we go to 10, or we go to 12, something where you can comfortably lift, you know, 5 to 10 reps. You feel a little bit fatigued, but comfortable. So I definitely don't say go all out at one time. It's again, it's progressive. Training needs to be progressive, just like exercise. Nutrition needs to be kind of the same way. Don't do all one and not another. We have to keep a macrobiotic balance. So I do tell my women to try to get away from the smaller weights and embrace your strength. We are so strong that we're not going to look like, you know, the wrestlers that we see on TV or some of these people that you see on social media that potentially could have filters or something like that. Women are not made to do that. But if you obviously, you know, increase your proteins and you lift heavy, you can have larger muscle size depending on genetically how you're built. Right. For my men, I kind of say the same thing, especially like some of the older men. If we lose our glute strength and we lose our core strength, we're at greater ability to fall, women included. So strength is actually, and core strength is helping us to like kind of live longer because we need those things. And it's preventative as well.
29: Absolutely. They've really started to link muscle to longevity.
30: For sure.
29: But you mentioned doing it in increments. I do think some people are afraid of injury or they've been injured in the past. Mm-hmm. So I really like hiring a trainer so that you can focus on proper form mm-hmm. and doing it in the right increment. So you're
30: absolutely,
29: you're not going to sideline yourself.
30: Well, and the thing is, too, is I see a lot of people in the gyms, and I commend doing something is better than doing nothing. That's number one. So I commend people for trying and going out and maybe picking up an app or trying to follow someone maybe that they admire. But you have to remember that what works for one isn't going to work for another. So, you know, I may be able to lift a little bit heavier than you and your results may be a little bit different than mine. But at the end of the day, we're still going to have some gains, some muscle gains. And I think that what happens is the reason for getting the trainer, to your point, is there's kind of a little bit of a method as to how we train to sustain muscle size and to stay healthy. And I think that what happens is when we go to a gym, we're so, and I was one of them before, I used to only work out in small gyms because big gyms used to overwhelm mm-hmm. me because I didn't know how to use the free weights. I stayed with the machines, and machines are great too, but I just didn't know how I was doing things until I started becoming a trainer and learning from others. And it's important to find the program that works for you. It's like the nutrition plan that I do. Like, it's a personalized nutrition is no different than personal training. It's the same concept.
29: Wonderful. Earlier when you were talking about nutrition and metabolism, you mentioned protein. So what is your guidance for people on protein intake?
30: So I think that protein has definitely gone under the radar. We're so under proteins. And when I talk to people about protein, I kind of use their, I use a reference as what's your body weight? So I always try to say to most of my women, aim for 100 grams of protein. You'll be surprised at how little they're actually getting. Yeah. And I realize that even within myself, like we think we're getting a lot of protein, but we're not. So I think that protein should be the first thing we do. And I think a lot of times it's what's the right type of protein to eat? Because I personally don't eat chicken or beef or pork. I eat fish and eggs. And other people don't like protein and animal sources at all. So it's finding the balance of where you fit with what your needs are. So I always lean to protein first, because obviously protein, when it's the right types of protein and it's lean and it's measured, it's actually a lot more beneficial for your body, keeps you satiated longer, as opposed to going with carbohydrates, which we know that there's friendly carbohydrates and not friendly carbohydrates. So protein is definitely number one, and it's something that definitely gets underlooked because it's easier to grab the carbed meals than it is to prepare a protein.
29: Yeah, we kind of joke about being protein Nazis in our clinic, especially if somebody is on a GLP-1.
30: Absolutely.
29: We talk about that. If you don't get that protein, you're just going to waste away and just be unhealthy.
30: Absolutely.
29: Do you work with a lot of clients who are on GLP-1s?
30: I do, actually. I do a lot. Unfortunately, I've gotten them on the after effects where they've lost the muscle mass and they've lost a lot of the protein that they had built. But I do work with a lot of physicians that will not put their patients on the GLP unless they go on the nutrition plan first. And truthfully, I'm not against GLPs. I see some really great benefits to the GLPs. I think that the way that they're being used is wrong. I do believe in microdosing GLPs as opposed to megadosing, and obviously understanding what the client really needs. And if you have an individual that is not on a good nutrition program in general, or doesn't understand nutrition, it's to put them on a GLP and have them still eat the way they were eating, that actually puts them at a disservice. So when you're on a GLP, the important thing is first is get on the exercise program, get on the nutrition program, then start the GLP. So you already took the two most important things that are connected to the GLP together. And that actually makes for a more successful long-term plan. Long-term. That's why a lot of these people are getting off of the GLPs and they're gaining weight because they don't have the education. And that's what I try to provide.
29: Right. And we try to teach people as well, if you lose that muscle and then you regain weight, that's all fat pounds coming back.
30: I know. And that's crazy. That makes me upset. And Dr. Hyman is a doctor that I like to follow a lot on through social media and such. And basically what I love that he said is he put someone on a DEXA scan. Yeah. And even though they lost weight, the distribution between muscle mass and what was still, you were a skinny fat. And I don't think that people understand that if we're not weight training and eating properly and doing GLPs are amazing, but if we're not really doing those things, it's really hard.
29: Yeah, I think people get fixated on a number on the scale, especially if, let's say, they were 18 and weighed 105 pounds. Mm-hmm. That now that you're 50, 105 pounds, depending on your height, probably isn't a healthy weight for you. Just because we know if we're too skinny, we're doing ourselves a disservice.
30: Yeah, and I think we needed to have followed the guidelines of having a certain body fat percentage when starting the GLP. Making sure we understand everybody's medical history before starting a GLP, and going through a little bit of what we do in the nutrition and the fitness world, a health history, as far as what kind of exercise program have you ever been on? What's your nutrition like? So if you have someone that is eating a high sugared, diet, no carbs, fast food, ultra processed, the GLP-1 will help the pancreas for sure, but it's not going to help the end game for, like we just talked about, long-term.
29: Speaking of sugar, so when some people are really deathly afraid of carbohydrates, and of course other people overdo it. So how do you guide people on proper carbohydrate intake?
30: That's a great question. So carbohydrate education is not difficult, but it's very confusing for most. I personally have severe gluten sensitivity. Mm-hmm. So I try to stay away from all of it because I don't like the way my body responds. I think that people need to understand that there's healthy carbohydrates and then there's not healthy carbohydrates. So your healthy carbohydrates would be like a quinoa, a sweet potato. There are certain cruciferous vegetables that contain, certain types of carbohydrates. Even like, rice. Rice is not bad for you. But then there's the other side. It's the breads. It's the bagels. It's the boxed, pastas, it's the cookies, it's the, all of that stuff is carbohydrated sugars. So it's understanding what those two things look like, what's in a boxed carbohydrate, and then what's in an actual, like a potato's ingredient is a potato, a rice's ingredient is rice, quinoa is just quinoa. So understanding what the ingredients are, and then obviously understanding which carbohydrates cause glycemic spikes. So, we obviously have slower ones and we have faster ones. So our faster ones are obviously our ultra processed, and our lower ones are stuff that's not found in ultra processed or boxed foods. So I also think it's really important to teach portions. Right. Carbohydrates need to be portioned out, as does every macronutrient, right? We just can't eat a half a cow. And unfortunately, although I do have my carnivore freak, which I think is great. If it works for you, I love it. And then there are some people that, obviously can eat higher fat, but I think that we need to understand portion control. And when we were younger, we used to read that the palm of your hand is the size of protein, and it still falls true because this is the size of your body. Like your body is, right. This is where it falls for you. I think that we need to really understand what portion is, and the lesser amount of carbs that I'm not saying no carbs, but maybe you have half a cup of cooked pasta,
29: right,
30: or half a cup of rice, half a sweet potato, or making sure you're not putting stuff on it that's going to elevate its health factor, like butters and creams and sauces and things like that. So it's just, again, it's educational awareness on the types of foods.
29: Absolutely. Well, we're going to pause for a break from our sponsor. You're listening to Energize and Revitalize with Dr. Amy. Don't go anywhere. We'll be right back.
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29: 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I'm Dr. Amy Cooper-Smith, and my guest today is Francesca Serbo. Before the break, we were talking about nutrition and specifically portion control, getting adequate protein, the right amounts of healthy carbs. And right before the break, you mentioned butter in terms of not, you know, making your carb choice unhealthy. Mm-hmm. But one thing that's come up recently, the new dietary guidelines encouraging more fats, more pure, clear butter and things like that. So what is your feeling on the fat intake that we're being encouraged to consume?
30: So first and foremost, I think it's great that we finally changed the food pyramid because that thing is so antiquated. If you look at it, the whole bottom piece is eat more carbs. Mm-hmm. I am actually a healthy fat promoter. I think that there is such a great benefit to healthy fats. Obviously, we just talked about portions, that, you know, it's important to understand portion size. Like, you don't want to eat a whole avocado, but if it's a small avocado, you can eat half, or if it's slightly larger, you eat half of an avocado. Healthy oils, cooking in olive oils. Yep. As it pertains to, you know, butter, there's certain healthy fats, obviously, we want to stay within, and then there's certain fats we want to omit. I'm not an anti-butter girl at all. I think that, again, like we talk about ghee, clarified butter, right? And then we have your other butters that if you look at it, there's all these different salts and certain additives. I am a big fan of please read your ingredients. Yes. If you don't understand what the first 4 to 5 ingredients of your food is, just don't put it in your body. And we practice that in my home here. So when they're out, we actually, they just bought some butter and it was just butter, olive oil, you know, and then, you know, whatever, there's like, obviously there's a little bit of some dairy in certain butters, but you know what that is. So I'm not against it, but that goes back to portion sizes. So are we melting like a tube of butter and dipping our lobster tails, although it's delicious, in that? Or are we taking, you know, a teaspoonful and like smearing it on a piece of sprouted bread that we're pairing with some healthy eggs? Right. So it, again, it's a pair factor of our fats.
29: Yep. Very good advice. Mm-hmm. So you also mentioned before the break that you have a severe gluten intolerance, and mm-hmm. I find many, many of my clients have that as well. So how did you discover that, and what are you doing about it?
30: My whole younger, I'm going to be 47 in January, so my whole younger life, I always had really bad stomach aches, and I always like relied on this medication, and I just lived that way until I pretty much hit my late teens, early 20s. And I started finding that I was having severe abdominal cramping, almost like I was getting stabbed in the sides of my stomach. And it was always after I ate pasta. And we're Italian. So, you know, pasta is a staple in our family. And I just realized that that was happening a lot. And I was always sitting with a heating pad. I ended up reading the Wheat Belly book.
29: Yeah.
30: And I read that book, and the doctor who wrote that book was on Dr. Oz. And I don't even know if that was a while back since Dr. Oz has been on TV. And I was in the middle of a treadmill run watching this program. And everything that he said would be a side effect, or what your symptoms, so to say, would be, was me. And I was like, oh my God, I got to read this book. Went out, bought the book, read the book. I was like, I have gluten. Went to my GI doctor. I said, can you test me for gluten? And he thought I was insane. He's like, that's not a thing, Francesca. I said, it has to be. So he's like, I don't think you have it. I just think you have just an irritated stomach. And turns out I had it. And progressively it had gotten, you know, worse. And I had an allergy type test done about a year ago. And that was my highest one. And I'm so nervous about it. Like, what I usually do is I stay clear of all gluten. I don't eat pizza out. If I do, I make I'll buy a cauliflower crust pizza and do it that way. I do artichoke noodles or zucchini noodles, which mimic a pasta. I just stay away from it completely. I'm okay with certain things, and like, I'm okay with a little piece of sprouted bread, but I can't eat it all the time. And it's tough. So I get it through my vegetables and I get it through other sources. There's certain protein shakes that I drink too that are like gluten-free, but they're higher in protein. So it balances out a little bit. And that's really how I found it. I take probiotics to always help my GI, like kind of stay balanced, so I don't have any stomach issues. And I take a digestive enzyme too. So if there's ever anything, if I'm out that I don't know is in there, I can at least break it down a little bit.
29: Have you ever tried a gluten product outside of this country, like in Europe or something?
30: So I was in Italy about 2 years ago, and I was so nervous about something like potentially happening that I didn't. But I did have back here, they were selling, I guess it's this special wheat that they use in Italy. It's like triple leavened like flour that is supposed to really have very little gluten in it. And I did have that. I just bought the crust and made my own toppings. And I will say I was fine with that, barring I took my other stuff, my stuff with it. But I was okay. I didn't have any issues, but I think I was just so nervous. I didn't want to ruin my trip.
29: Oh, yeah.

0: does your, you know, do you have any skin irritation? Anything that could be somewhat of a sign? You know, do you belch? Do you, you know, do, is there flatulence? It's an uncomfortable topic, but it's a topic that really describes people's health. And a lot of times if they come to me and they experience that and they just experience a lot of inflammation, bloating in their midsections, even in their wrists, their feet, their face, a lot of that is really due to their foods. And then when you break down what their foods are, either they're eating out a lot and just not being mindful of what they're ordering and not making substitutions, which I cannot emphasize enough, make substitutions in your when you go out to eat.
1: Yeah, they're used to it now. It's okay.
0: The waiter won't be upset, I promise. Yeah. And neither will your guests. Or they're just not, you know, really like understanding what foods cause inflammation. Mm-hmm. People understand that there is a thing called ultra processed, but what does that really mean? So if I go to a store, what's considered ultra processed? Well, it's all of your box foods, your sweets, your sugars, your candies, stuff that's even already made. If you're buying a lot of these pre-made things, which a lot of people do because we have busy lives and we want to try to eat healthy. So we try that, which I think is great, but it's making sure you still have to read the ingredients because we do put additives in the foods that cause inflammation right. that can cause the body to respond that way. So I usually like to find out what those things are first and then understanding what a person's nutrition is. Like, how do you start your day? If they're starting their day with a bowl of cereal, we've got a problem. If they're ending their day with a bowl of pasta and they're not eating any proteins or micronutrients, which are our vitamins from vegetables and some fruits, that bothers, that concerns me. And as soon as we start to pull certain things away and introduce healthier options, because I always say there's a healthier alternative to a lot of the foods we have, they immediately start to feel better. And then when they start to put those other things back into their nutrition plan, they're like, oh my God, I felt horrible. Like I felt the bloating immediately. I felt uncomfortable. So yeah, that's how I like to start with my gluten and my gut health people.
1: Yeah, I love how you give substitutions because it's not that you can never have spaghetti again, but it might just be a different type of spaghetti.
0: And absolutely.
1: But you can still have the food you love. You just have to be, you know, smarter about
0: absolutely.
1: It.
0: Absolutely.
1: Yeah, so we're running low on time, but if you have someone come to you, what might be the top three things that you advise people to do or not do?
0: Oh gosh. Top three things would be to watch ultra processed foods, eliminate ultra processed foods, get more protein, hydrate, ooh. And really try to get some form of a green vegetable yes. in your nutrition plan, whether it's not mixed green salad, broccoli, green beans, asparagus, mm-hmm. some kinds of green into your nutrition plan. If you're going to start with a baby step, that's where I would go. And then if I was going to flip it into the exercise side with that, like cut back on your cardio, increase your resistance and strength training.
1: Yep. Those are very good. That's good advice. And it's practical. It doesn't take a lot of planning to just incorporate those small things, mm-hmm. make small changes.
0: Yep.
1: So how can people learn more about you? We didn't mention that you have 3 cookbooks out. So yeah. How can they find out about that and contact you?
0: Yeah, absolutely. So I do have 3 cookbooks. They're all recipes from that I revamped and made healthier and simpler to cook from when I was younger and up. And it's one of the books is Fit Cuisine, Healthy Food Made Simple. Balanced Nutrition is my 2nd, and Eat to Beat Your Hormones is the 3rd. Mm. You can find them on my website, which is francescascurbo.com. I'm also on Instagram and Facebook, and I'm all on social media. I'm on YouTube as well. And you can just type in my name. So I try to keep it very easy for people. And that's the easiest way to find me. And yeah, the books really go hand in hand with a lot of my cooking programs because cooking's intimidating and nutrition is intimidating. So, you know, I wanted to put something together that was big pictures and big words and little ingredients, but, you know, stuff that people can prepare for their families and they can, you know, make in advance and things like that.
1: Wonderful. Well, thank you so much for being here today. I really enjoyed our talk.
0: Thank you so much. And I appreciate your time. And I look forward to some great more discussions.
1: Yes. And thanks to our listeners for tuning in to Energize and Revitalize with Dr. Amy. Do you have insights from the show? Send me an email at radiantpodcast2025@gmail.com. 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And we're also on

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2: From ABC News, I'm Chuck Sievertson. The nor'easter hitting the northeast is forecast to get worse, with 50-mile-an-hour wind gusts and 4 to 6 inches of rain in parts of New Jersey and Long Island later tonight and tomorrow. ABC's Marcus Solis getting pounded by heavy rain in Long Beach, New York, on the south or Atlantic shore of Long Island.
3: We are in one of those heavy bands of heavy rain. It is a soaking rain, wind-driven, and it is really coming down here in Long Beach. Waves crashing in crashing against the beach, and that is the concern here. Beach erosion, all these south-facing communities are really in danger of losing a good chunk of sand here.
2: The majority of more than 360 flight cancellations nationwide are at Boston Logan Airport, says FlightAware. Amtrak has canceled all trains between Boston and New York. Missouri Democrats get a win. The Supreme Court last evening blocked a newly drawn Republican-favored map for the upcoming midterms in Missouri. It's too close to the election, says the court. Trump administration has scored a win in its attempts to search the voter rolls for non-citizen voting, something election experts say is rare. The Supreme Court, in a 6-3 decision, allows the Department of Homeland Security to expand a 40-year-old immigration database. But
4: now, that sounds relatively innocuous, but what has happened in the course of doing this, when it has been done, is that numerous false positives have occurred.
2: ABC News legal contributor James Sample. President Trump called his White House summit with China's President Xi productive. ABC's Stephen Portnoy.
5: Overnight, the White House released this list of what it says the president accomplished in the talks this week. It has him pressing Xi Jinping to produce more refined fuels, but it's short on specifics. And it remains unclear whether the president received any commitments on China's support of Iran.
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7: Good morning. Welcome to Speaking of Animals. I'm Amy Carotenuto from Flagler Humane Society. I have a special guest today, somebody that I've been trying to get on the show for a long time now, Dr. Shelby Wolf. Good morning, doctor.
8: Good morning, Amy. How are you today?
7: I'm very good. How are you?
8: Excellent. Thank you.
7: So anybody who's lived in Flagler County for a long time may remember Dr. Wolf before she was Dr. Wolf. You were, we met, like you were just saying, during the, or before the fires, but the 98 fires, I know, was when we got to see quite a bit of each other.
8: Probably a little more than we wanted to.
7: Yes.
8: 9 long days, I think, if I remember.
7: And your title back then?
8: Back then, I was the 4-H Livestock Extension Agent for the Flagler County Extension Service.
7: Yes. And before that, I know you worked at Flagler Animal Hospital.
8: Well, it was after that.
7: So, the Flagler Animal Hospital is after that.
8: So okay. The fires of 98, and then I worked at Flagler Animal Hospital, I think from 19, I don't even remember. It was, I went to vet school in 2009, so it was 11 years before that.
7: And you went to vet school at U of F?
8: No, I've got a bachelor's and a master's from UF, but my vet school is actually St. Matthew's University, and I did my clinical year at North Carolina State University.
7: Wow, you're everywhere.
8: A little bit.
7: So now you are the owner of Granada Animal Hospital.
8: Mm-hmm, correct, in Ormond Beach.
7: In Ormond, but still close, not that far.
8: I still live in Flagler County.
7: Yes. So, and you have, you're a private practice,
8: yes.
7: An individual owner mm-hmm. that is a rare and wonderful thing. but we were going to talk today about some of that, how so many veterinary hospitals, we're losing that one-on-one single doctor practice mm-hmm. and there's a lot of corporate and
8: yes.
7: Do you know why that is happening?
8: I do. So actually I had posted something on one of my social media pages and Amy reached out to me about the question was why are all these corporates buying up veterinary hospitals? And I did. It's been a hot topic in veterinary medicine for a few years now. And it's been happening for a lot longer than we realize. But basically there's a lot to offer private equity firms in veterinary medicine. And so this is a long, long, long topic, so I can break it down into big pieces or tiny pieces. But basically it's private equity. Firms are buying smaller practices because the industry is pretty fragmented. There's a lot of like smaller like mom and pop places. And then they basically do what's called a roll up and they just go and buy a lot of them and basically combine them into one business. And they streamline things like their human resources, their staffing efforts, their inventory, or bulk ordering, things like that. So they basically can, there's a lot of money available for these private equity firms. I just did a few little numbers just to kind of show the audience how big the world is in veterinary medicine, or at least America. In 2019, there was $29 billion just with companion animal vet expenditures. In 2028, it's projected to be $54 billion in just veterinary expenses.
7: Wow.
8: Whereas total pet expenses in 2025 is about $158 billion. So you can see why these private investment firms yeah. want to invest in veterinary medicine.
7: You're a hot commodity.
8: Yes.
7: but I feel like we lose some of that one-on-one, like that, you know, if I call your office, I know we're going to see you. Mm-hmm. Or if not you, we need to introduce your new person
8: yes.
7: that you just hired to. But it's going to, you know, it's still everything is under you. And
8: right.
7: I assume there's really good communication between if it's two doctors or, I don't know.
8: My new associate, her name is Dr. Hurt. She's a University of Florida graduate. We're very happy to have her join our team. And we talk all the time about everything. And so you're right. I mean, I do. I have clients that have come to me, new clients have come from other practices that are now corporately owned, and they want to know who their veterinarian is. They want to know that it's the same doctor and no doctor turnover. They want to see that the same doctor or the same support team for continuity of care for their pet.
7: Yeah, that's... Well, I'm glad that you've got the new doctor on board to relieve you.
8: Yes.
7: You've probably been working 7 days a week for a long time.
8: I actually had a client the other day thinking I was going to retire. He said, "Where are you going, Dr. Wolf?" Because I had another doctor coming in. I said, "I'm not going anywhere." I said, "I'm just taking the day off."
7: So that's all just one day off.
8: Just taking one day off.
7: That's pretty sad.
8: Yeah.
7: One day off gets everybody.
8: Yeah.
7: So tell everybody a little bit more about some of these. You know, like you said, there's good and bad with corporate taking over a lot of these private practices. How does that affect, like, the average pet owner, do you think?
8: Good and bad ways, in my opinion. And basically, it's a big topic. Mm-hmm. There was some things that were corrected, I think, by some of the corporate acquisitions. Veterinary medicine has been a highly underpaid field for quite a while, and because of some of the things that corporate has done, they have basically helped to increase the wages for veterinarians. It went from the starting offer for like new graduates now is double what I was offered when I graduated back in 2013, and we were a very underpaid profession, doctors, team members, top to bottom. And so there's been some wage correction happening. So that is good. So the good thing for the employees is that they can have a living wage or close to it, at least benefits, things like that. The negative aspects for employees could be that a lot of veterinarians are experiencing burnout. They mm-hmm. have lost their decision-making abilities with pet care, and they're encouraged to do things that the business wants, but maybe it's not in the best interest of the pet. For the pet owner, there is also good and bad. We basically have lost a lot of our revenue of prescription medication, for example, because as the small independent practice, larger companies can basically sell it to the client for less than I can buy it from a distributor. And so I just don't have that economies of scale. I don't have that bulk purchasing power because it's just me and my associate now. So I things are very expensive for me to buy. And unfortunately, I have to pass that along to my consumer. And so for the client, they might be able to find less expensive medications at some of these corporately owned practices. Things might be more, they really streamline some of the, how they work. One example is looking at Walmart, like Walmart versus like a mom and pop, toy store, pharmacy, bookstore, something like that. Walmart's got they've squeezed every excess dollar of cost to function out of it. It's everything's streamlined to the nth degree. And so efficiency, you know, bulk purchasing, things like that. So they're able to pass along things at a lower price to the consumer. However, you lose some relationships in that process. Some people like to shop at Walmart. Some people like to shop at Publix. And there's a very different dynamic there. Mm-hmm. But you're going to pay for that. Mm-hmm. Things are more expensive at Publix typically than they are at Walmart. I mean, but you get a different experience level at Publix than mm-hmm. you do at Walmart. And so that's what I can kind of equate it to in my section of the world as a private practice owner. One of our mottos is where we know your pet by name, and we do. When they walk in, we want everybody to feel greeted and welcomed, and we know their pets. We have some very long-term clientele, just as many practices do, whether you're private or corporate. But we want to know them, know their client, know their pet, their fur parents, and we talk about families and if they're ill, if they've been to the hospital and what, you know, we know these clients as people, not just as numbers.
7: It's more of a friendship.
8: It's more of a friendship. It's a relationship. It's a relationship built business basically. We love their babies. We love these people and we're glad that we know them and can help them on a personal level.
7: Yeah. Well, we're going to talk a little bit more about this when we come back from this break. We're going to introduce these two kittens, too.
9: Beautiful weekend underway. Golden sunshine. Temperatures in the upper 70s to lower 80s this afternoon. North to northeast winds at 5 to 15. It's a mostly clear sky tonight. Overnight lows dip into the lower 60s. Tomorrow, sunny, dry, warm, 80 to 84, clear, mid-60s Sunday night. Monday brings partly sunny skies, 83 to 87. I'm Precision Weather Meteorologist Russ Murley on WNZF.
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7: We are back to speaking of animals, so I have to introduce these two beautiful kittens that we have here today. This is Honey and Sugar, Honey's the little Duluth calico, and then Sugar is the tiger with white that is sleeping through our show, I guess.
8: <She's very laughs>
7: Not
8: tired.
7: As interesting as we had hoped, but Honey is watching all the lights in the studio. She's definitely very interested in the blinking lights. These two came to us as strays originally. They've been with us for a few weeks, and we're working on their issues with their eyes, but I think we're going to get through it, and they will be up for adoption soon. So Honey and Sugar, so make sure you come by the shelter and come see these beautiful girls.
8: They're really sweet.
7: Yes, they are. So I want to talk some more about what we were talking about, the independent practice versus corporate-owned. Now, so your goal is to stay as independent practice, right?
8: Yes, ma'am. I jokingly tell my clients that they'll pry my practice out of my cold, dead hands. And I hope that to be true. I mean, there may be a point in time where I'll have to sell to someone. I hope it's to a private individual. Mm-hmm. I definitely want to, we're actually looking for a third doctor for 2027, and there, you know, there's a buy-in potential at some point. I'll be 56 next month. I have a lot of years left. I have zero desire to retire right now. So I have lots of animals to help left, and lots of dogs and cats to spay and neuter, which is also going to be on my tombstone. Spay and neuter your pets.
7: Yes.
8: I have zero desire to leave. I love my job. I love my practice. I love my clients. I love
7: and
8: helping.
7: I know you love your staff. Your daughter works for you still, right?
8: She does. She does. I love my staff, starting with my manager. Her name is Zoe. But I have other team members that have been with me for quite a long time, 9 years, 8 years, 7 years. So I've got a core group that have been there quite a while, and we're expanding. We have a great group of girls that work there now currently.
7: Yeah. What's the address of your hospital?
8: We are at 345 Clyde Morris Boulevard in Ormond Beach. We are suite 490. We're next to Tomoka Eye.
7: Okay. Yes, I've been down there. It's a beautiful practice that you have. I think I came down when Doris retired.
8: Okay. Yes. Doris was another longstanding receptionist. She was amazing. We miss you, Doris.
7: Watch us, Doris. So, tell us a little bit more about your practice. You do, obviously, lots of spay neuter. I know you have always been a huge help for Halifax Humane Society, Flagler Humane Society, a lot of rescue groups. Mm-hmm. Like you're one of those. Doctors.
8: I am one of those doctors. My life was changed. I was the shelter vet for Halifax Humane Society back in 2014, and it was the most life changing year. Probably, well, besides everything, you know, vet school and things like that, and you know, having kids. But it was a very life changing year for me in veterinary medicine, and I became compelled to inspire people to spay and neuter their pets. The pet overpopulation problem was just it was slapped in my face every day, and it was very unfortunate to see what these animals had to go through. Mm-hmm. And so it's a passion of mine to spay and neuter, and I want to help these little poor babies who, like these little guys, have respiratory diseases that they are affecting their eyes. I have several animals that have also this problem. So these guys, come adopt them. They make great pets, even though they maybe not completely normal.
7: Who is
8: normal, right? All my animals are rescues. They all have some problem or another. But exactly right. I do. I believe very strongly in the rescue and the shelter movement. I work very closely with Daytona Beach German Shepherd Rescue, the Kitten Kingdom, as well as Sophie Circle. Down in my area.
7: Concerned Citizens for Animal Welfare.
8: We help out. We've helped out Concerned Citizens for Animal Welfare. We've helped you out. I've come up here and done a spay neuter day for Flagler Humane Society. Yes. So we try to help everywhere.
7: It is. It feels like it's never enough. Like we spay neuter, you know, 20-some every day.
8: Mm-hmm.
7: And it's like, can you imagine if we didn't offer all this low-cost spay neuter?
8: No.
7: What would it? It's crazy.
8: I could not imagine.
7: It feels like everybody should be spayed and neutered by now.
8: I know. You would think.
7: So, but it is, it's a constant battle. So if you know anybody that's not spayed or neutered, get them spayed or neutered.
8: Yes, please spay neuter.
7: When I introduced the doctor, we had our donor appreciation breakfast this week, and our Dr. Carlos came, and I said, he spays and neuters everything he sees. So watch out if you're sitting next to him. Like, it's a constant, you know, constant battle.
8: Yes.
7: So we all need to work on that together. So, So you do those surgeries. What other interesting stuff have you had happening lately?
8: Gosh. We've had a lot of cats with anemia. We've had foreign body surgeries. We have ultrasound and x-ray capabilities. So we've had a lot of just critical sick pets, basically. Yesterday we had a down in the rear Frenchie that unfortunately had to go to University of Florida for a back surgery. This morning he woke up and he was paralyzed.
7: Wow.
8: So he's actually hopefully done with surgery now. But we've had some very interesting, I've had a lot of tumor removals and a lot of dentistry, periodontal disease, and a lot of healthy pets too. So a lot of spay neuters and different things like that. We do also see some pocket pets occasionally, some exotics, things like that.
7: Oh, you do? So mm-hmm. Now I know who I can send those things to, because we get all kinds of weird stuff. And
8: yeah. Not a specialist, but I'll do my best.
7: Yeah, we had chinchillas not too long ago. We always have rabbits and ferrets and guinea pigs and iguanas and stuff like that. So
8: right. All the things, hamsters.
7: Yes. We've had hamsters on the show. We brought a pig on the show.
8: I have spayed and neutered pigs before. And that is one thing that I will not be doing in the future.
7: Again. We have a pig at the shelter now.
8: No. It was, they can have some anesthetic complications, and those are not fun. And so
7: you made it through.
8: We did. Everybody lived. It was quite an experience.
7: Might have taken a year or so off of your life just because of the panic.
8: And my daughters and my husband and this team that was there that day. Yes. Jeez.
7: So I'm so glad that, you know, we're talking about this, you know, independent vet hospital, corporate owned vet hospital. And it's just something that people should look into. And, you know, mm-hmm. like you said, there's good things about corporate too, although, you know, you and I might favor the independent, but there's yes. good things about both. And you were talking, you were starting to show me like a website where people can go and look up so that you can find out if the hospital that you're going to is privately owned or owned corporate.
8: I mean, you can just ask them for number one, but I did through the preparing for this interview, I stumbled across, actually I found it on one of my Facebook groups that veterinarians are in. There's actually a website called privateequityvet.org. And there's also one called independentvet.com, and you can put in your zip code or your city and you can find out who owns your practice. Mm-hmm. And it even if the practice name has stayed the same, you'll often find out that it's owned by a private equity company.
7: Okay. Good to know. Well, we're going to take one more quick break and we'll be right back.
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7: Welcome back to Speaking of Animals. So, couple things I wanted to mention that we have coming up. October 1st, Father Jim May, who has been on the show with me before, Father Jim is going to come to the shelter and do a pet blessing that he's so wonderful at. So he did it last year, and then he's going to be at the shelter again. So it's mostly for the shelter pets, but we are allowing people, if your pet needs to be blessed, come on over to the shelter. October 1st, he's going to be there at 1 o'clock blessing the shelter pets, but then like at 1:30 or so, if anybody wants to come over and get your pet blessed, Father Jim is awesome. So, that's just, there's no charge or anything for that. Just come on over to the shelter. And I think Honey and Sugar will be there getting blessed. Hopefully their eyes will be getting healthier and healthier. Dr. Wolf, will you tell us how people can reach out to you? You guys, are on Facebook and Instagram, I'm sure.
8: We certainly are. It's just GranadaAnimalHospital.com. So that's our webpage is GranadaAnimalHospital.com. We have a Facebook page. We have a lot of fun on there, have a lot of fun videos. We definitely, that is, I'm sure everybody has fun wherever they mm-hmm. go, but we have lots of fun. We love to dance and have fun videos and like to eat a lot. And then Instagram is Granada Animal Hospital as well. The girls do have a TikTok page. That's a little above my social media skill set. So that's somewhere out there. There is some TikTok videos.
7: Somewhere. And hopefully they're okay.
8: They should be appropriate.
7: Hopefully. Okay, a couple other, I'm trying to think of what else we have coming up. We got a lot of things. This is going to be that time of year where it's going to be more and more and more. We're going to do a pet first aid class. We're going to do a doggy massage class.
8: Wow.
7: So I think doggy massage is October 11th, and that's another no charge, come to the shelter, October 11th. And then the pet first aid and CPR class is October 24th. And there is a cost to that. That's $110.
8: Who's doing that for you
7: Lauren
8: guys?
7: Driscoll.
8: Okay.
7: She's the Paws of War, and she's also Pet Peeves. Mm-hmm. So she's been on the radio show, too. I got all the good people.
8: Nice. We're a little overdue for a pet first aid class.
7: Yeah. So that's, again, that's open to the public, but you got to pre-register. So reach out to me, or you can, everybody knows Lauren around here, so you can reach out to Lauren Driscoll and sign up for that. So so thank you so much for being on the show.
8: I think it's
7: a very interesting topic, and
8: there's a lot more to it than that. We could talk for days and days. And I guess I just want to say one more quick thing is this. I know a lot of great veterinarians that work for corporate medicine.
7: Sure.
8: And they are great veterinarians, and they do a great job. So it's a very individual choice. And,
7: mm-hmm.
8: and so I support private practice. We're kind of struggling out here a little bit. And so, you had asked me what's the future look like for them. And I think that's a good time for private practice owners, because we have a lot of opportunity to grow and improve ourselves mm-hmm. and, get new clientele if they want a privately owned practice. But it's an interesting future. We'll see what the next few years are like. I don't mm-hmm. think it's going to stop anytime soon.
7: But that is a very good point that you make, though. Like the doctors themselves, whether they're corporate or private, amazing doctors. Mm-hmm. Like we're really blessed in this area. We've got some
8: yes.
7: amazing doctors, and a lot of doctors help us. Thank goodness, mm-hmm. help us, because we need a lot of help. We've been getting a lot of animals with some crazy injuries and crazy illnesses and foreign bodies and all kinds of stuff lately. So. Thank you, veterinarians everywhere.
8: Yes, and be nice to your veterinarian, for
7: yes,
8: sure.
7: That's yes.
8: Something else I posted yesterday about veterinarians have the highest rate of suicide there is, or not, mm-hmm. not there is, but in a lot of common professions. Mm-hmm. And it's just we get into this business to help animals and really make a difference in our communities. And there's a lot of hate coming towards our mm-hmm. way these days. And it's just not necessary and uncalled for.
7: Yes.
8: It's just not acceptable. So
7: for sure.
8: Be nice to your vet and your vet team.
7: Yes, I think that's a good way to end. Just be nice.
8: Don't be a jerk.
7: Be nice and have a good rest of the day, and we will talk with you next time. Take care. Watch.
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1: Hey everyone, you are listening to Business Minds Coffee Chat, and I am your host, Jay Shear, and I am super excited today. I have got a wonderful guest right here in the studio with me. My guest today is originally from Columbia, South Carolina, and has made Palm Coast home since 2012. She's a mother, a trauma recovery advocate, keynote speaker, best-selling author, chef, and a woman whose life has been shaped by extraordinary experiences and unimaginable loss. She has dedicated herself to transforming grief into purpose and pain into power. She works with schools, organizations, and communities, providing tools to help individuals process trauma, build resilience, and find a path forward. Today, we're going to get to know the person behind the experiences, the people who've shaped her, and what she's learned about herself, and much more. Would you please welcome the founder of the Rise Above the Violence Initiative through Long Live Kurt. It is Carmen Alexis Gray. Carmen, it is so great to see you. Thank you so much for being here today.
3: Thank you so much for having me, Jay.
1: It is my pleasure. I'm thrilled about our conversation and our connection. We just keep bumping into one another,
3: but absolutely.
1: It's time to have this conversation. Now, as you know, Carmen, on this show, we go deep into more of the personal story of an individual. And I know that you have many facets to the human being who you are. You've had many experiences in life that have shaped who you are. And you have found ways to rise above, which obviously ties into the name of your organization, but you have found a way to find strength and power through many of your life experiences. So we're going to talk a bit about that. But before we do, I thought I'd start off with this. I would love it if you would share either a mantra or a personal philosophy that guides the way you live your life today.
3: A mantra would be that healing is possible. Healing is deserved by the individual. Okay. And healing is also maintainable.
1: Okay. Healing is possible. Healing is deserved. And it can be maintained.
3: Absolutely.
1: Okay. Well, you are living proof of that.
3: Absolutely.
1: So tell me where that philosophy or mantra came from. Where did the seeds of it come from? And how long did it take for it to really take shape? And how does it influence the decisions that you make today?
3: That mantra evolved, I would say, from the ashes of a lot of trauma, multiple crises, and having a dogmatic determination to not be identified by my trauma. I've often said I am not my trauma, and I think people need to understand that. I think that the stories that shape our lives serve a purpose, and that purpose is not internal, it's for other people. Having overcome devastating losses, not one, I'm known in this area for the loss of my child, Curtis. But prior to losing him, I was a mother and a wife of 22 years. I wasn't a person that experienced divorce for known reasons. I don't know, financial reasons, or we just grew apart. That wasn't my story. Mine was an implosion that just blindsided me through unimaginable events. Following that, 8 months later, I lost my son. I went through a murder trial, which was a different kind of grieving through that process. Later, I took my brother in, and he died in my house. I cared for my dad, and he died. So I had multiple losses. I knew that I had a surviving child. I knew for my own peace of mind, my health moving forward, that I had to make a decision. So healing is also a decision, because a lot of times we can become buried under circumstances and fail to find our why, fail to find our way forward, fail to participate in healing, because it's also work. Mm. It's a lot of work. It's a lot of facing things sometimes we don't want to face, and, you know, taking responsibility for how our lives shape out. And I think the awareness of those responsibilities also carry a weight, but you have to have a mindset to move forward. But the forwardness comes with a decision first, mm-hmm. followed by action.
1: Well, you are speaking my language when it comes to intentionally making decisions and attaching action to those decisions, because until we act, nothing changes.
3: Nothing changes. Right. And it's not I made a decision. My life has been shaped by multiplicit decisions along the way. Because when you have trauma like that, there are residual factors that follow. And my story is one that was unimaginable. Mm-hmm. My diagnosis included PTSD, mm-hmm. manic depressive disorder, and extreme anxiety. Those three things had me on 13 medications, of which I was told by medical professionals I would never be able to come off of because of the implications to my health. And I was determined. And I spoke with a renowned psychologist who said to me, "Carmen, I could literally lose my license for telling you this. There isn't a place of healing for PTSD. It's inevitable because there's like a fissure in the brain." And she said that the length is about 23 years. She said to me, "There's no medication or therapy that can actually heal that place." She said, and for me to say this, I'm putting myself out there. She said, "Your way forward would be having a relationship with God." And I said, "Thankfully, I do." So, you know, the foundation of the intentionality of healing is also my faith in God.
1: So I want to go back for a moment and talk about your marriage. You were a wife for 22 years. Mm-hmm. You used the word implosion.
3: Yes.
1: To describe the, would it be to describe the end of the marriage?
3: Yes.
1: Okay. So tell me what you learned about yourself through that experience, through that marriage, and as you're describing that, also share with us what love means to you today.
3: Okay. So I married a minister. Mm-hmm. My family, my dad was a pastor, mm-hmm. and we were always raised that you want to be joined to someone of like mind. Mm-hmm. How can two walk together except they be agreed? The whole thing. We went through counseling. We laid all our cards on the table. So I thought in the beginning. So I am, my personality could be described as A-type. I like T's crossed. I like I's dotted. Mm-hmm. I like reason. So for me, I went through all the things necessary before taking someone's name to make sure that I had done the proper steps. We married. Everything was wonderful. He was giving. He was charismatic. and we traveled a lot. Some of that travel included international traveling, which is where I developed my platform for speaking. Mm. So not only did he do ministry, he was also called into businesses. And he was very gifted in what he did. And of course, two children were born out of that marriage. The implosion came from his trauma that was untapped. It was secretive. It was undiscovered. And the only way I can describe it is like, you know, a closet that's full from the floor to the ceiling and everything's pressing against the door. And when you unlock the door or open the door, everything falls out. That was the pivotal moment of discovery for me. Okay. And people ask me, did you not see it? Did you not see the warning signs? And I did not, because we traveled. And there was a point in time where my children had to be stabilized with school and learning and activities and football and all the things. So he continued to travel. I stayed at home, and it left room for a lot of deceit, a lot of deception. What I wasn't prepared for is what they call religious trauma syndrome.
2: Okay.
3: It's when you've checked all the boxes. Well, Lord, I believed in you. I attended church faithfully. I was baptized, I took communion, I gave to the poor, I did all the things, you know, this incubated sense of responsibility, often that is driven by religiosity, mm-hmm. that there's a safety in doing all the things. Does that make sense?
2: Absolutely. It
3: does. Okay. So, you know, and if you live your life where you've checked all the boxes and you've done all the things, the rug won't be pulled from under you. Well, that's not life. And when it happened to me, I had questions. I just remember going through the house and looking for his birth certificate to see if his name was indeed his name.
2: Wow.
3: Because the level of deception was just that high. I'm a person that when I write all the time, and I'm an author, I'm in the middle of writing a book about this right now. It's called Clipping Hedges in the Dark. It's a whole different discussion. So I remember running through the house looking for the birth certificate, going back to the moment of the introduction, going through the chronological order of the marriage, and asking myself, at what point, like how? And I'll tell you this, that relationship with God I was talking about earlier, it came out like this. We Hurricane Irma hit, and I had gone through Hurricane Matthew solo with my kids. Hurricane Irma hit. He was in town. I said, you know what? This time, as a family, we need to leave. So we did. We traveled to Spartanburg. And I saw something there that was odd. It was a behavior. I couldn't pinpoint it. And I said these words, Lord, show me. And I said his name. Four words. And it was the closet door jammed with all the stuff that was opened. And everything fell out.
2: Mm.
3: And I remember saying again, I don't want to see anymore.
2: Yeah. I want to ask you a question before we take our break. Did this at all, since you mentioned religious trauma syndrome, did any of this have you questioning your faith?
3: Oh my God, yes. We'll talk about that.
2: Okay.
3: Yeah.
2: All right. So we're going to hit pause here.
3: Okay.
2: And we're going to take a break to thank our amazing sponsors. My friends, you are listening to Business Minds Coffee Chat. Don't you go anywhere. We will be right back.
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2: All right, we're back. And again, you are listening to Business Minds Coffee Chat, and I am in the studio today with my very special guest. It is Carmen Gray. So, Carmen, we were talking right before the break about the implosion in your 22-year marriage that did produce two children.
3: Two beautiful children.
2: Two beautiful children.
3: Yes.
2: So I had asked you a question you had brought up as you were describing that implosion, religious trauma syndrome. And I had asked you if this particular situation had you questioning your faith.
3: Absolutely.
2: So tell me a little bit more about that. And was this the only time that you've questioned your faith?
3: No. So obviously the discovery in the marriage left a lot of questions. What it made me do, yes, I questioned my faith, but I started digging in. Mm-hmm. I dug into worship. I started praying more. I did all the things. It pulled me closer to the Lord. And one day I was in my house and I was actually there was a song that would come on all the time. It was by Sinach, and it's called Waymaker. So every day I would play that song. And my son walked in the room and he says, Mom, he says, you play this song all the time. You have the volume turned up loud. He said, why? And I said, Curtis, this is a great time for you to literally look up close and personal at what's happening in our home. I said, your dad and I are going through the exact same thing. We were going through the process of divorce. Mm-hmm. I have my face to the wall, seeking God. I said, and he's turned to other means. I said, now you've got two professed Christians under the same roof, saying the same thing, and our method is different. You have to decide in this moment whether or not your relationship with God is real. I said, because you can have a facade, or you can have, I said, because trouble's going to come. And when it does, you have to know down in your knower whether or not you're indeed locked in with God. And I told him, you can't make this decision tomorrow. You can't make it next week. Make it in the moment. He said, hold on a minute, Mom. And he walked into his room and came back and he said, this is the song that holds me. And I said, what is it? And it was No Weapon by Fred Hammond. Mm. So the two of us sat in my bathroom, and it was just like the silence hung in the middle of the air, and he made a decision. Here's what I didn't know. 6 months later, he would be killed. So I had the implosion of a 22-year marriage. I'm sorry, 8 months later. 8 months later, my son's life would be taken. And I had this horror of not death, but murder. He didn't die in a car accident. He didn't die from sickness. Someone violently took his life. And there was a reason for it. I didn't feel there was a reason for my marriage to implode. So suddenly, I'm choking on my belief. I'm faced with my level of faith, and I'm angry with God.
2: How did you reckon that?
3: Through my... So there's your soul, which is your mind, your will, your emotions. Mm-hmm. There's also your spirit man. So my spirit connected to God, fought for the relationship with God. My soul was warring against that relationship. I just thought, God, how could you? I don't understand this. The two male pillars in my life were suddenly taken. I've done all the things. And this is what I'm left with? And I remember I went through this conference, but better, which I thoroughly enjoyed. While I was there, I was angry the whole time. And the conference host said, I want you to write a letter to yourself. And in this letter, you need to say what it is you really want to be free from. And I wrote anger. So going through that process, I knew in order for me to be free, I had to forgive a lot. I had to forgive the betrayal. I had to forgive the man who was behind the betrayal. I had to forgive the murderer of my son. And I remember I was writing this list out, and I heard, like I'm talking to you, mm-hmm. in this small voice, he says, add my name to that list. And I'm like, what? This was the Lord speaking to me. And he said, Carmen, add my name to that list because you're angry at me. I said, okay.
2: Well, that hits.
3: And I need for you to understand that you can go nowhere with this anger. Like, you've got to release this. And I thought, oh my God. I'm like, and then, and I think the reality of that brought some things into perspective. And I had to forgive God. Understand this. In my own humanity, how do I, the creation, forgive the creator? And I was like, oh my God. Like, I'm holding you hostage to this emotion based on circumstances. And I'm so angry that I actually have to forgive you. Who am I to forgive God? You know what I mean?
2: Of course.
3: So it shaped, that was the beginning of my healing journey. And I became so purposeful. I just remember, I can never tell the story without telling the story. 2 days prior to Curtis's death, he looked at me just with just this piercing look. And he said, Mom, I want you to promise me you'll be great. We were in the kitchen. There's absolutely no reason for him to say that. He was actually going through the refrigerator. He was hungry. He was an athlete. He was always hungry. And I said, okay. I didn't know what to say to that. And I said, okay, I promise I'll be great. And he goes, Mom, I really need for you to say the words. And he said, I need for you to say it until I feel it. So we went through this conversation. It wasn't until 5 years later, past his death, I realized I was driving in the car, and I said, oh my God. Curtis said the words, but I feel like the plea came from God. That I would not have heard him because I was angry post the death of my son. But because my son said the words, it anchored me to a space of hope and purpose and determination. And I knew that greatness cannot be raveled in unforgiveness. and, you know, pain that I refuse to come out of because it feels justified to be angry.
2: Sure.
3: You know what I mean? So all of those things were macro decisions that started from a micro place. Like I really had to go inside myself. And when I made the promise, it sent something into the atmosphere, it became a charge. It became a

0: just become a licensed insurance agent. You're doing that. You've got your chefing thing going on. Pick one and be great. So for him, he wanted me to be very intentional. And my response to him was, I'm a real single parent now, and I've got to have these multiple streams of income coming in. It wasn't until later that I had to develop what that meant for me and not necessarily what it meant for him.
1: So tell me then what it means for you.
0: Impacting lives.
1: Impacting lives.
0: Impacting lives, not just to be impactful, but to be transformational. Mm. Transformation leaves seeds so that it continues to produce. And in my lifetime, if I can do that, then I feel like I will have been great.
1: So I'm actually getting chills right now. I can feel my hairs on my arms standing up because I can also hear through the radio, through the video right now, people who are watching and listening to this who are actually screaming at us, she's done it, she's doing it, she's transformed and changed my life in so many ways. I can hear so many people saying that right now. So I would love it if you would give all of us a challenge.
0: Okay.
1: One thing that you would challenge everyone that's watching and listening right now, including me, something that you would challenge us to do or think about starting immediately.
0: Promise me you'll be great.
1: That's a good one.
0: It's powerful.
1: That is a powerful one.
0: And if the listeners say it out of their mouths from a place of just, you know, prompting themselves to reach, because that's what it's going to require, mm-hmm. something shifts. So promise me you'll be great.
1: I love that. And I hope that everyone that is tuning in right now is saying to themselves, and maybe even shouting it from the rooftops, challenge accepted.
0: Or I'll be great.
1: Or I'll be great.
0: There
1: That's
0: you go.
1: Exactly right. So as we are wrapping up our conversation very, very briefly and succinctly, someone is sitting across from you, or someone is listening to our conversation today, and they're having a very, very difficult time. Could be a family situation, could be a relationship situation. Just things are in a difficult place today. What words would you share with them?
0: I would say don't lose hope. And I would say find a way to anchor that hope. So if you don't have a relationship with the Lord, please, it's so simple. Just ask him to guide you, lead you, be a part of your life. But don't lose hope. Understand that life will throw curveballs, but you can overcome. You can rise again.
1: There you go. Thank you for that. Carmen, I want to thank you so much for joining me today on Business Minds Coffee Chat. I knew in my heart that this was going to be a wonderful conversation. Didn't know exactly where the conversation was going to go, but I appreciate you sharing of your heart, of your soul, sharing of part of your story, being vulnerable, and just know that I'm grateful for you. Thank you.
0: Thank you for having me, Jay. I appreciate it.
1: It is my pleasure. And for all of you, I want to thank you so very much for watching and for listening, and we will be back next Saturday morning at 8:30. And until then, keep learning, keep growing, and keep doing the work to reach your potential. Take care, everyone.
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3: From ABC News, I'm Chuck Severson. Hundreds of miles of the East Coast now being hit by a large and strong nor'easter. 4 to 6 inches of rain possible in parts of New Jersey and Long Island. On the Jersey Shore in Seabright, ABC News forecaster Leslie Lopez.
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0: Slashing the Outer Banks, overtaking beaches, coastal homes, and even breaching highways. Communities south of the stretch of Highway 12 near Cape Hatteras are now cut off until further notice. Shelves nearly bare at supermarkets on Hatteras Island, meat, bread, milk, all in short supply.
1: There are hundreds of flight cancellations, and Amtrak has canceled all trains between Boston and New York. A victory for Missouri Democrats. The Supreme Court last evening blocked a newly drawn Republican-favored map for the upcoming midterms in Missouri. It's too close to the election, says the court. A Santa Fe jury finds Facebook's parent company Meta deceived users, allowing data to be stolen in a 2016 data breach. New Mexico Attorney General Raul Torres.
2: Anyone in big tech who thinks that they can mislead and misrepresent the way in which they do business in the state of New Mexico will not be tolerated.
1: A judge will decide how much Meta will pay. It could be billions. President Trump called his White House summit with China's President Xi productive. A list of accomplishments released by the White House as China agrees to buy more coal from the U.S. Unclear if Trump got any commitments on China's support for Iran. ABC's Stephen Portnoy in Washington.
3: The president short on specifics when asked about the substance of the talks.
4: We had a really great meeting. Great for everybody. Great for the farmers. Great for everybody.
3: But with the Iran war front and center, Trump confirming the two leaders did discuss that.
5: Did he offer you anything concrete?
6: Do you think there will be progress made in the freedom?
7: I think we're going to do great.
3: China is Iran's largest trading partner, the biggest buyer of its oil.
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1: President Trump posted an image on social media of the Strait of Hormuz labeled Trump Strait shortly after Iran proposed a deal to open the waterway within a week if the U.S. meets certain conditions. Iran suggested it might help Trump in the midterm election. Iranian media say the country's president has left New York after the United Nations gathering of world leaders that included Iran's indirect talks with the U.S. And Saudi Arabia says it has shot down another missile it blames on Iran-backed Houthi rebels in neighboring Yemen. A vape shop near the Ole Miss campus was raided days after two students were found dead, says ABC's Stephanie Ramos.
9: Investigators say they found kratom, a popular opioid-like supplement, near their bodies. Police say they're cracking down illegal sales of the substance. Authorities say a county narcotics team seized 500 units of kratom from a vape store less than a mile from the Ole Miss campus in Oxford, where kratom is banned. Two men were arrested and charged with possession and intent to distribute.
1: Police are fast-tracking toxicology reports on the students. Travelers in Nashville's airport celebrated the state's official 9-to-5 Dolly Parton Day Friday, with karaoke featuring some of her biggest hits.
10: 9-to-5 was a way to make a living.
1: Mayor Freddie O'Connell.
11: Today isn't about the music or the fame. It's about Dolly's best gift to all of us: her kindness, the way she cared, the depths of her caring, and the enduring lesson she taught us about how to care for.
1: Chuck Sievertson, ABC News.
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14: Good morning, Palmyra County. This is Danielle Anderson, your host of Lifeline, the radio show connecting you to positivity in our community. Cool, almost didn't get that one out. And we have some of the most special people in all of our community in the house today. And I know, like, everybody wants to be special, but you guys are, like, super special. So thank you all for being here.
7: Thank you.
15: Thank you for having us.
14: Yeah, so we have Melissa Fulling. Thank you. That's what's up. So Melissa Fulling, she is the co-founder of Live Like Cameron. And we have Jackson and Rachel.
16: Hello.
7: Hi.
14: And so, you know, Melissa, you have something really special going on this weekend. And we want everybody to kind of know about it because it's been going on all month long, but this is the culmination, right?
15: Yes. So this Sunday, we have our annual 5K, but we're doing it a little different this year. We decided to, in a way to honor the kids that are stuck in the hospital and that have to wear their pajamas all the time, we're going to have, well, we're asking everybody to wear pajamas. It's not mandatory.
14: Please wear your pajamas. It's going to be amazing. Yes.
15: So it's going to be a pajama 5K. It's not a competitive 5K. It's a fun run. / walk. So we just invite the whole community to come out and join us and support our children here in Flagler County that are battling childhood cancer.
14: So what time does the event actually start?
15: Registration starts at 8 a.m. and the opening ceremony begins at 9, followed by the start.
14: So talk a little bit about that. Well, is it too late if somebody wants to sign up to come, or can they do day of?
15: No, it's not too late. You can sign up the morning of at 8 a.m.
14: That's pretty cool.
15: Yes.
14: So talk about the opening ceremony, because it's really amazing.
15: I love the opening ceremony is like the heart of it. We introduce all of our warriors and they get to come up and get a special survivor medal. And, you know, we have FPC band is there. They do the national anthem. It's just a great moment to get to know all the kids.
14: So is Bob emceeing again this year?
15: Yes.
14: So if you don't know Beach Belly Bob, if you've been missing him and he's not at the shop, you can come and see him because he'll be DJing.
15: Yes, we love him.
14: And you guys are like, he actually is his own Flagler Warrior, right?
15: Yes, yes. We gave him a special plaque last year because he volunteers his time every year. So we wanted to do something to make him feel special as well.
14: That's awesome. So who else is going to be there, like kind of DJing and helping or emceeing and things like that?
15: Well, we have the FPC band. We have Matanzas Color Guard. We have Judy is going to be our MC. We have lots of volunteers from FPC.
14: And you also have, like, great community partners, like Mike from Good Vibes. They come out all the time,
15: so
14: right?
15: So many, yes. We have Lineage Roofing, Victor's Tile Plus. There's so too many to name, but we have so many great partners.
14: And it's like, this seems to be like the one that everybody loves to take part in every year.
15: Yeah, I think so, because we honor the kids and also we honor our angels as well.
14: So talk a little bit about how this got started.
15: Good question. How did it get started? I believe a group of us, cancer moms, were just talking, brainstorming ideas for fundraisers. And I believe that's how it came up. We thought it would be a fun thing to try.
14: So can you share a little bit about your story?
15: Yes. So my story is we started Live Like Cameron in memory of my son Cameron, who passed away 9 years ago from brain cancer. And he was always such a positive and loving kid. So we wanted to do something to, you know, continue his memory and also give back to the community that gave so much to us.
14: And Cameron wasn't just like any kid. Cameron was like a national rock star. I mean, like, if people don't know, if you just followed his story, like every single time you saw him, you felt good. You know what I mean? You just like, wow, what a legend. And
15: thank you.
14: Yeah.
15: He definitely, he loved life. He lived life to the fullest. Every opportunity he had, he took it. And he was always so happy and just, you know, full of joy. I loved him so much.
14: I think a whole community just loved him. And just, we love all the kids. You know what I mean?
15: Yes.
14: Now that you've been able to, like, kind of help showcase the what's going on, how many children do we have right now battling cancer?
15: So, involved with Live Like Cameron, we're at 44, I believe. But there's definitely a lot more in Flagler County because people come up to me and will tell me about these new families. But I don't try to intrude in. I let them come to me first because I know how hard it is in the beginning and overwhelming. So I try not to overwhelm the new families, but I hear about new families all the time, unfortunately.
14: Are we seeing any kind of trend as far as the kinds of cancers that our kids are facing?
15: It's all over the board.
14: Is it?
15: Mm-hmm. Yep.
14: So, Rachel, can you tell us a little bit about your story?
7: Sure. Jackson's also a brain cancer survivor. He was 6 years old. It was the end of his kindergarten year. And he was just having some strange symptoms and dizziness and nausea. And at first, thought it was a stomach bug, but it wasn't. Turned out it was a tumor in the back of his brain. And it was a shock to us all. And he went through a six-hour surgery to have it removed. And then he was in a wheelchair for a while because it caused him to not be able to hold his head up or walk. So I tell everybody I got to watch him learn how to walk two times.
14: Wow.
7: Yeah. And we did rehab hospital, and he did chemo and radiation. And he fought through it, and we've been blessed that 10 years later, he has clean scans. And they can never, they say stable. They can never say you're all in the clear. And he definitely has some stuff that he deals with, and, you know, growth hormone, and he has to do a growth hormone injection and just some things still, but he's just a walking miracle is what I tell everybody. Every breath he takes is just, it's a miracle. And we're so glad he's here.
14: So, Jackson, tell us a little bit about what it was like from your perspective. You know,
16: well, I don't really remember much. It was so long ago. I just remember being just like feeling, I mean, sick, I guess.
14: Yeah.
16: Just tired. And, I mean, people were really nice at the hospital and stuff, so that was really good.
14: So now, like, every day when you're out there and you're doing what you're doing, do you just feel, like, super strong and grateful? And
16: yeah, I try just to, like, feel like I'm just, like, kind of like everyone else, you know? I don't want to, like, feel like I'm, like, better than anyone, you know?
14: Yeah, yeah.
16: Yeah.
7: Yeah, he's a super humble guy.
14: I see that. I'm just like, man. So I've seen some other kids that are sort of like, yo.
7: Yeah. Yeah.
15: He is humble, but we do feel he's better than everyone else.
7: Sorry, Jackson.
16: Okay.
15: But you could feel that way, Jackson. Yeah.
14: That's cool.
7: Jackson's actually super talented. He is really into filmmaking, music.
14: Really?
7: He can play the guitar. I feel like this radio station thing would be kind of up his alley. Like, he's into this kind of stuff.
16: I think it's really cool.
7: Yeah.
14: So how old are you?
16: 16.
14: 16, so you still got a little ways to go before you graduate.
7: Yeah.
14: Do you have, like, plans? Like, what you want to do is, like, after school?
16: I don't know.
14: Sounds like Rockstar might be in his, well, like, future. Well,
7: how about you tell her what we're doing in just a couple weeks that involves Rockstars?
16: Yeah, we're going to see my favorite band, Weezer, in, like, live. It's my favorite band.
14: I got to see Weezer a long time ago.
16: Oh, my gosh.
14: With the Foo Fighters.
7: The Foo Fighters. Yeah.
14: I love that. Where are you guys gonna go see them?
16: Orlando.
7: Yeah.
16: I think.
14: And that is awesome. They are so cool. Have you loved them a long time?
16: Yeah.
7: Or the Kia Center now, right?
14: I think the Kia Center now in Orlando.
16: Yeah. I can't remember. It was like maybe a couple years ago. I wasn't really into music till I think the we went on a field trip for my school. We went to
7: Tennessee,
16: yeah.
14: You went on a field trip for school to Tennessee?
16: Mm-hmm.
7: I work at, or I'm a teacher. I'm actually his teacher at a small private school here in Bunnell.
14: Very cool.
7: And every year we take the high schoolers out of state for 5 days. It's great.
16: Yeah. And since we were in the car the whole time, I think that's when I started really listening to them.
14: And you're like, these are the guys for me.
7: And it's so funny, all that stuff. That's my high school time is all coming back around because I teach high school. And I was a big Weezer fan. So he's like, Mom, listen to the song. And I'm like, that's Weezer. I'm like, I know that. So I'm living my dream getting to see Weezer too. And Adam's going too. It's going to be so much fun.
14: I thought you were going to say Nickelback. And I was like, oh. Yes. I love Nickelback too. That's amazing.
7: Yeah.
14: So, like, do you practice any of their songs?
16: I can do one of their songs on acoustic guitar
14: well,
16: but yeah.
7: And also, on our front porch, we do epic karaoke sessions with a professional karaoke microphones, real microphones. He's a great singer. He is. Our family loves music, so.
14: That is really cool.
16: Yeah, music is probably.
7: That's our thing.
16: One of my favorite things.
7: Yeah.
14: I think, you know, music has a way of just, like, kind of translating what you just can't see in words sometimes.
16: Yeah.
14: That's cool. I could see you being, like, I definitely see you being in a band in the future.
16: I am in one, kind of.
14: Are you?
16: I'm the guitarist, yeah.
7: It's a little garage band kind of thing.
16: Yeah. Yeah. You play in, like, a shed in, like, the back of my friend's yard.
14: Well, I don't know if you would want to do it, but so we're hosting the Fall Arts and Crafts Festival in Town Center. And we have, like, a whole program of entertainment. If you guys want to come play, we would, like, love to have you guys come out and play.
7: Better get out to that shed and start practicing.
16: Yeah, you got to practice a lot more.
14: We have this, there's a music school here, I think it's called Planet E Studios.
7: Mm-hmm.
14: And they have students who do bands, and they come out and perform and stuff.
7: Oh, wow.
14: As part of the thing, so, like...
16: I got to talk to my friends about this.
14: You got a month and a half to get it right.
16: All
14: right.
7: No pressure.
14: Oh, yeah. Jim, it would be great. Oh, my gosh. Okay, we're going to take a quick break, and then we'll be right back.
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14: All right, so we're right back with the Live Like Cameron Foundation, Melissa Jackson and Rachel. And we're we're talking music, we're talking everything. You know, Melissa, when you hear him talking about, like, the future and what's going on, and, like, how inspired are you by these kids?
15: Oh, it makes my heart so happy. I love to see all these great stories and see them, you know, come around and put childhood cancer behind them. So I love it.
14: Did you guys work with Melissa at all, or was she... were they part of the foundation when he was going through his stuff?
7: Yeah, so it was actually when I was in the... I don't know if Live Like Cameron had started yet. I don't, because Cameron was still here. But it was when I was in the hospital when Jackson was first diagnosed. Melissa messaged me and shared that he had a different kind of brain tumor. And I remember talking to her and then later on reconnecting with the group. But it's been a huge, huge support. I don't know. There's just something about a bunch of moms that have been through this. It's, like, so powerful when we're together. I tear up thinking about it. I'm sorry.
14: No. I mean, cause the whole thing is, like, it's, you can't even imagine, you know, how scary it must be.
7: And just the support. There have been times when I could offer that, kind of pass that, pay that forward, what Melissa did to me and then, or did for me when he was diagnosed. And I've had people who are like, oh, I know someone and their child has, it could be leukemia, but they live somewhere else. But I don't know, you know, could you talk to them? And I've been able to kind of like, oh, well, this is how it was in the beginning. And here's some, you know, advice and kind of pay that forward. It's just been a huge blessing to know they're, are people right here that are going through the same thing. And then we've watched, you know, we've honored some angels that have gone to heaven. And then we've watched the survivors grow up together. And it's just, it's special. It's just a special part of our lives.
14: I think that's part of it. Like when we go and we're able to be there at the 5K ceremony and you see like the kids and they're growing up and stuff like that. And you're just like, dude, this is, like, so amazing, you know? And they're, like, they're going on to, like, professional jobs and college. Mm-hmm. And, you know, they're lending a hand to, like, the new little kids.
15: Exactly.
14: And you see them, like, not mentoring, but, like, being that shoulder and that support system. It's just, it's really incredible.
15: Yeah. And it gives them hope to see, you know, see them thriving.
14: Yeah.
7: Yeah, I know it gives me hope because, you know, when you're, well, you don't might not know when your child is diagnosed with cancer, you're told the worst of the worst of the worst that can happen. And it's so inspiring to see like Alan or Hannah, like I'm like, oh, well, hey, look, he drives or he, you know, they go to college or all these things that they said, we pray it'll be there for him, but it might not. And like, that's always in the back of your mind. But I see all these other kids like knocking it out of the park, and it might take a little longer, and that's okay. Yeah. But it's if we hadn't have had this group, I wouldn't have had that hope, I don't think. So
14: what do you kind of say to a new mom who comes to you and she's like, we just found this out. I don't even know where to start.
7: I would say, find a village. Pray that you have one. And if not, if you're in Flagler, this is a great village to have. Find resources that can help you in the beginning. And I think looking back, if you have siblings that find, if you can't give them the time, someone that can, or bring them along as much as possible. I think siblings don't necessarily get enough recognition. There's actually a term called glass children, and it's the sibling of someone who is sick, and they can kind of seem like see-through because this sibling is dealing with so much. And looking back, I mean, you know, shoulda, coulda, woulda, like, he had a younger brother named, he has four younger siblings, but at the time Adam was there, and Adam was there through a lot of it. But it's hard when you have this child that's sick, and then you have siblings, and I'm sure the brothers and sisters of Cameron, I mean, that's, you know, that's part of it. I mean, that's, maybe you can speak to that too.
15: But yeah, they get left behind a lot, not on purpose. Yeah. You don't have a choice. You have to put them to the side to take care of your child. And unfortunately, sometimes that can affect them emotionally, but, you know, we try the best we can to make sure that they're taken care of.
14: So, like, is it good, like, maybe having a group, you know, where all those kind of get together and, like, hang out and like, go to the movies or do things together?
7: So they're not
14: feeling that way.
15: Yeah, exactly.
7: Yeah. I think in Jacksonville, there's a group called Super Sibs, but it was really hard to get Adam up there because we live down here. But this group, I mean, Adam and Lawson and my twins, they just come and they're part of it. And it's just, we just all mix up and it's, you know, when we have events and stuff and we're together.
16: Adam likes when we do the bowling thing.
7: Yeah. Oh, yes.
16: Adam likes that.
14: Oh.
7: Yeah.
14: So you find different things that they like to do.
7: Yeah.
14: So have you bonded really closely with your brother over, like,
16: yeah.
14: Do you feel like close to them?
16: Yeah. We're just like. Like, we've been together for so long, so it's, like, we might as well pretty much be twins, because, like, we've literally been together for, like, there's only 3 years between us.
7: Yeah. I feel like I have two sets of twins, because I have four-year-old twins, too. So I feel like him and Adam were, like, twins. And Adam was, I have pictures of them in the hospital, and Adam's always right next to him. They went through it together.
14: That's amazing to have somebody that you can rely on that's, like, so close to your age. You know, that you guys are tight like that. So is he part of the band too? I'm sorry, I just had to ask.
16: Well, he hasn't come to any of the practices.
14: Oh, man.
16: Because he just does. I asked him, you want to go at this place? No. He doesn't ever leave. He's always at home. But he, he's a good singer, so I was going to have him sing.
14: Tell him this is a big opportunity.
16: Yeah, so I was going to tell him.
14: Like, you know people.
7: He also mentioned a tambourine.
14: Oh, my goodness.
7: Adam.
16: Well, yeah. He can do, I'm just saying, I have a hard time singing and playing, so I figured he could sing.
14: Do you guys do, like, any Black Crows, like, any, like, Breaking Benjamin, Sleep Token? He's like, nope, it's all Weezer.
16: Well, we've only done, like, practice, like, a couple times. It's, like, a newer thing.
14: Yeah, I love it. Well, seriously, though, the offer's there if you want to come play.
16: Yeah.
14: So to tell people, like, they think, you know, oh, fundraisers are just, you know, it's about paying for administrative costs and all those things. Tell them where the money goes that you guys raise.
15: Well, we have two programs. The most important is to support our Flagler County childhood cancer families. But unfortunately, the numbers keep growing of children, but the donations, which I understand because people are struggling, so I completely understand it. But the number just keeps growing year after year. So that's our first program, and our second is our Bags of Hope that we bring to the children that are in the hospital. We try to make their hospital room feel more like home, bring them like comfortable pajamas and blankets, which, by the way, we're having a blanket drive this month as well.
14: Are you?
15: And a pajama drive, yes.
14: So tell us about that.
15: So this whole month we've been asking people to donate blankets and pajamas to the children that are in the hospital, the oncology patients. And we are going to have a big drop-off box at the 5K. And if you bring a blanket or pajamas, you'll get a ticket for our raffle for each item you donate.
14: Now, is there a particular kind that they should try to look for?
15: Not really. I mean, obviously, the softer and cozier, the better, but we're just pretty much, we bring a blanket and pajamas with every single bag we donate, so we're always needing blankets and pajamas.
14: You know, Walmart has, like, amazing blankets. I don't know if, like, you guys shop at Walmart? I love it. They have these, like, gigantic fuzzy blankets.
7: Ones, yeah.
14: They're, like, $20, and, like, as soon as you put it on, you're, like, out. Like, you know.
7: So. Yeah, we lived in pajamas.
16: I'm a little chilly right now. So.
14: Are you?
7: Yeah. He's a chilly guy. He's always wearing pajamas.
16: Take a blanket.
14: I know. Right? If I'd known, I would have brought you. You would have been here snoring and, like, out.
16: Yeah, that's fair.
14: So how much, if somebody wanted to sponsor a bag of hope, is there, like, a set price they could say, I want to give you $250 to sponsor a bag of hope?
15: There isn't a set price because we customize each bag to the child based on what they want or need. So typically the average is $300 to $500, just depending on the request. Some kids will ask for an iPad. Some kids will ask for a little car. So it really just depends on the request of the child.
14: So do you ever make up, like, wish tags and people can fulfill those for you?
15: I do have a wish list online, and at Christmas time, we do a wish list that Good Vibes Nutrition has a little tree there where you can grab a tag.
14: That's amazing.
15: Yeah.
14: So talk about some of the other stuff, because you do some other fun events. Like, talk about the shaving thing. I've never made it to one of those things, but I heard it's, like, really fun.
15: It's so much fun. It's called Shave for the Brave, and it's a beard shaving event. So we have men that come out and shave. It's hilarious to see some of the men with these big beards shave them off and look completely different.
14: When do they start? And is there, like, a start and a stop?
15: Yes, it goes with No Shave November. So the thing that we try to promote is you shave your beard out for November and then come in December and shave it off for childhood cancer.
7: Yes, and you should start growing your mustache back.
14: And now, do they have to pay to participate? Is that how it works?
15: Yes.
14: Or is it, like...
15: Well, it's sponsor-driven, and also they will pay to shave their beards off.
14: Dude, that's awesome.
15: It's amazing. I was blown away by the amount of money that was raised.
14: It's good. It's fun.
15: Oh, yeah.
14: I think it's, like, the fun part of it is, you know, like, you see this human emerge from underneath, yes, like, a grizzly bear. Like,
15: it's hilarious, because some look good, but some not so much. So. It's hilarious.
14: You all look really great, I'm sure. Shave it off. Do you do any other fundraisers through the year?
15: One thing that we have coming up the week after the run is we're doing our calendar photo shoot.
14: Talk about that. That's
15: so
14: cool.
15: That's another fun way to get all the kids together. This year we're doing it at Split Oak Ranch.
14: Nice.
15: And our theme is a year of hope. So each child is going to dress themed to their birthday month.
14: Oh, wow.
15: Yeah. So what month is your birthday, Jackson?
16: March.
7: Tell her the date.
16: Oh, she asked for the month.
7: Yeah, but tell her.
16: It's March 17th.
7: Oh, St. Patrick's Day. So he's awesome. Born on St. Patrick's Day.
15: So I don't want to speak for Jackson, but I'm assuming you would wear green.
16: I mean,
7: his outfit's already come.
15: Okay.
7: What you put in the cart, the Amazon cart?
16: Oh, yeah.
15: Oh, yeah, that's right.
16: I forgot. I did get something like, yeah, I did get an outfit for that.
14: Is it like a leprechaun? Is it look really cute?
16: I got green shoot Converse and then, what was it?
7: Flannel.
16: Yeah, flannel and stuff.
14: Nice.
15: And
7: a shamrock shirt.
16: Yeah, shamrock shirt.
15: Yeah. One thing I could say about Jackson is he's always been the coolest kid I've ever met. Always. Everything about him, the way he dresses, his personality, he's just always been so cool.
14: So where do people get a calendar if they want to get one?
16: No offense to anyone else. I don't want to.
15: We do have them for sale at Good Vibes Nutrition, and you can order them on our website, livelikecameron.org.
14: I think that's awesome. I saw, like, last year, or maybe it was this year, early this year, when you brought one over to Flag of Volunteer Services, and they were like, oh my gosh, so cute. So how much fun is it to get to do that with the kids?
15: Oh, I love it. We make it a full event, too. Like, we're going to have games and all kinds of stuff. It's going to be a lot of fun.
14: You want to shout out your photographer? No.
15: Well, not that I don't want to, but she's not practicing as a business anymore. She's just doing it as a hobby.
14: Oh, okay. So super fun for her then.
15: Yes.
14: That's cool. All right. So if people want to come, tell me Sunday's event.
15: Okay. Sunday, Live Like Cameron's Pajama 5K. You can register at 8 a.m. and the opening ceremony begins at 9. It's going to be a lot of fun. We have raffles, prizes, breakfast. We have all kinds of stuff.
14: Where's it going to be?
15: Oh, I'm sorry. It's at Town Center.
14: Town Center, yeah. So come over to Central Park Town Center. At 8 o'clock, you can still register. And all the proceeds go to help support families here in our community and the Kids Bags of Hope.
15: Yes, thank you.
14: Awesome. All right, well, we want to thank you guys. I'm looking for you in November.
15: Thank you.
14: And we appreciate it.
15: Thanks for having us.
14: You got it. So we want to thank WNZF News Radio, Flagler News Weekly, The Vigilante Philanthropists, Massage by Natalie and Company, and Veranda Bay for sponsoring our show. And we will see you guys on Sunday morning, bright and early, in our PJs. Have a good week, guys. Bye-bye.
20: We'll enjoy mostly sunny skies. Temperatures climb into the upper 70s to lower 80s this afternoon. North and northeast winds at 5 to 15. Mostly clear and comfortable, low 60s tonight. Sunny, dry, warm, 80 to 84 tomorrow. Clear tomorrow night, mid-60s. Partly sunny on Monday, middle 80s. I'm Precision Weather Meteorologist Russ Murley on WNZF.
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31: Hello, Florida. This is Joe Mullins of the Live, Work, Shop, Play Show, and welcome to another amazing weekend in the greatest state and the greatest country in the world. We are going to tell you and show you why Florida is the best place to live, work, shop, and play. And one of the big reasons is we, not always, but we are now certainly leading the country in voter integrity and security. Thank God we have a government, a state level, and a county level that cares about it, that brings up the issue, and doesn't intimidate or scare people when they call things out that don't look right. Florida at one time was the embarrassment of the country with the CHAD system and the voting confusion and the problems we have. But thank God today we lead the country in voter integrity. And one of the biggest things, we got a long ways to go. We are not there yet. We've got a very big way to go throughout our country, because one state, even though they're doing it better than the other 49, cannot save the other 49 from it. So that's why you see the president pushing the Save America Act. You see other politicians pushing it to get it in place. And with today's guest, I've got a very special guest with me. He's going to talk about the topic of some of the things that you may know or may not know about voting in America. With my guest today is Jack Tomczak with America for Citizen Voting. Jack, welcome to the show today.
32: Joe, thanks for having me. I appreciate it.
0: Now, we were talking a little bit before we got on the show. We were talking a little about voter integrity and the importance of it. I think that's one of the hottest topics out right now. Georgia, where I'm from, my home state of Georgia, we certainly saw fraud in that state in 2020. Trump still talks about it, says it. I mean, it's when you went to his rallies, you'd see 40, 50, 100,000 people. When you went to Biden's rallies, you'd see 100 people. And then all of a sudden, Biden sets a record in an election with the most votes ever. And I sat there and I thought to myself, the perception of this just doesn't look right. It doesn't look like this is something. When you go to something and you see 100,000 people, and then all of a sudden you go to another thing and see 100 people, you definitely feel the person you went to first or the event you went to first is the most popular. Now, just recently, we went through 2020. We think we scared them. We think we made them run and shuffle and go different directions. And then just recently, we saw an election in L.A. for the mayor race that was weeks before it actually did. What I said, oh, God, here we are going again. When the election night happened, you had your leaders. And then within 2 weeks of after the election, which is shocking, it ought to be a mandatory when at 12 midnight, all votes are done. We are now stopping the election and this is what it is. But to keep it going and watch it change the scope of who won the election and the outcome, that's scary. And you see it happen in states all over the country. We talked about Georgia. Georgia being one of the states, and then I want to kind of stop and start talking about the immigrant part, and you bring in why this is so important, y'all. We talked about Georgia that has 140 counties. You could sway an election. I would think 200 votes that aren't accountable is not a big deal. I would think in a population of 100,000, if you had 200 votes, not a big deal. Think about 167 counties with 200 to 2,000 votes difference that are just planted in there and brought in. That could change the election by 20, 30,000 votes. So people were talking about what makes it secure, what makes it strong. And we said people have to be qualified to vote. You brought something up that I was not aware of, that people can vote and not be a citizen of the country.
1: That's right.
0: Tell me a little more about that.
1: It depends on where the non-citizen is living. But right now, there are four states, plus the District of Columbia, that allow non-citizens to vote in local and school board elections.
0: Wow.
1: That's California, Illinois, Maryland, and Vermont. And of course, the one city that is in the District of Columbia, Washington, D.C., our nation's capital. So in the cities in these states and in the District of Columbia, non-citizens can vote in local and school board elections, not state elections and not federal elections yet. And what we at Americans for Citizen Voting do is we help citizens and state legislators amend their state constitutions. So this constitution says only U.S. citizens can vote. In 2020, Florida passed one of these amendments. So the bulk of the work that Americans for Citizen Voting has done has been amending these state constitutions. We had 8 on the ballot in 24. There were a couple on the ballot in 23, one on the ballot in 25. And we've got, I think, 6 on the ballot this November. And we're also working on amending the U.S. Constitution because, and like 99% of Americans don't know this, but the U.S. Constitution does not require that voters be citizens. The U.S. Constitution actually leaves it up to the states to decide who votes in federal elections, which are elections for the House and Senate and elections for president. Now, in Article 1, Section 2, and the 17th Amendment of the U.S. Constitution, it says that for who can vote in federal elections, who can vote in congressional elections, it says that whomever a state lets vote for their state's most numerous legislative branch, so whatever your lower body is called, your House of Representatives, your Assembly, whoever is eligible to vote for those seats is also eligible to vote in elections for members of Congress. So let's say The easy example, of course, is California. If California were to decide to let non-citizens vote for their state legislature, they would also be, even if they didn't intend to do this, but they would also be legalizing non-citizen voting in elections for Congress. And though it is not tied to state legislative races, the Constitution also says in Article 2, Section 1, that states decide who gets to vote for president. So California, if they wanted to let non-citizens legally vote for the president, they can just pass a state statute that legalizes that.
0: And you can see that coming. You can see that coming. That California, and the scary thing, they have so many electoral college votes that can sway an election. But you definitely can see that coming. You know, everybody jokes around and says if it happens in California, it's 3 months or a year or two before it happens to the rest of the country. Fashion, different things like that, movements. This is a movement that we're seeing happen in California that will infect and certainly come across to the east.
1: Yep. There are a handful of municipalities in California that already have legal non-citizen voting for school board elections. And as I'm sure your listeners are aware, the City Council of Los Angeles briefly flirted with legalizing non-citizen voting for their municipal elections for mayor and city council, things like that. Though they did pull back on that once they got some public backlash. So the amendment to the U.S. Constitution we're working on is House Joint Resolution 152, authored by Florida's former Secretary of State, now Congresswoman Laurel Lee. And what that would do is that would amend the U.S. Constitution and say that for any federal election, voters must be citizens of the United States. And because it's a constitutional amendment, it needs 2/3 majority in the House and the Senate, and then it goes to the states for ratification. And this bill would go directly to the people, to a vote of the people for ratification. Most constitutional amendments are ratified by state legislatures. All of them, actually, but one, and that was the repeal of prohibition back in 1933. And the ratification mechanism in House Joint Resolution 152, the citizen voting amendment, is going to be ratified the same way. It's going to go to the people to vote on. So once we get through Congress, people have the opportunity when they're voting to vote yes or no on amending the U.S. Constitution, which everybody who is alive for the repeal of prohibition, it no longer is. So this is an opportunity, should this bill get through Congress, that nobody's had before. Nobody that is living has experienced this. So if we get through Congress, the American people will get to amend the U.S. Constitution themselves in the ballot box. It's exciting.
0: Well, you know, you think about school when you mentioned school board races, and for a person that would say, well, that's not a big deal. That's a school board race is small. But one thing I've noticed that the far left and the Take Down America strategy is indoctrinate the kids, get the kids thinking something, get the kids understanding like same gender sports, men and women sports, go to the schools, transgender surgeries, make the kids feel this way and see this. And it's shocking. I've sat in households where kids have looked up and said, God's not real. God's this, God's that. And I go, where did you learn that? And they go, we've learned it in school. They're teaching us, you know, this was true. Or certain things are Republicans are evil. Republicans are this. And I don't want to say Republicans. I want to say conservative constitutionalists. Mm-hmm. They're bad. They're evil. So the school system and these school board seats are so crucial because you're setting the stage for the next generation. That's Absolutely. Where they're going to win when these 16, 15, 14, 13-year-olds turn 18 and they start voting, and it'll sway and shift the dynamics of the elections and the way our country is. Let me ask you this, Jack, and this is I know the answer to this because I'm in business and things evolve constantly. I would love to have set a policy or set a rule and 25 years later still be following it. But you have to evolve with the times. What is your comment to people who go, change the Constitution? Oh, my God, that's un-American. That's not allowed. You should never change the Constitution. It's set in stone. But back then when they did the Constitution with voting, they were using paper ballots. They were voting a different way, and they could keep up with how many people were in a community voting.
1: Yes. And prior to 1926, non-citizen voting was actually incredibly common, local, state, and on the federal level and for the presidency. Most states prior to 1926 let non-citizens vote because those non-citizens had moved here to become citizens and to settle down. So the states legalized non-citizen voting as in an effort to attract the non-citizens who were settling to get more people in their states. And the last state to have non-citizen voting in federal elections was Arkansas. That ended in 1926. And the Constitution, as you accurately said, has not been amended to reflect the current moods of the country and the changing reality. We're no longer trying to attract settlers, and states aren't competing in that way. So, yes, many people, especially on the right, don't think that the Constitution should be messed with. But in all fairness, and I've worked in politics for 30 years, I didn't know that this is what it said in the Constitution about who gets to vote in federal elections. So once people know that, they're like, oh, well, that part of the Constitution we need to amend.
0: Yeah.
1: Because it just makes so much sense. You know, since non-citizen voting in federal elections has been not around since 1926, all of us inherently in our gut, we believe that if you want to have a vote in this country, you need to be a citizen of the country.
0: Well, absolutely. No other country allowed you to come in and do that. And, you know, there's only been one book that I've ever seen written that has stood the test of time and doesn't need to be edited or amended, and that's the Bible. The Bible is amazing, and that's why it's the greatest book of all time. You look at what they wrote 3,000 years ago, and you scratch your head and said, oh, my God, they've been dealing with this for 3,000 mm-hmm. plus years, these mm-hmm. same things without our technology, without this, without that. But when the Constitution was written, again, it was people coming from other countries. They were trying to establish a safe haven from manipulation mm-hmm. of government and rule by government. Now you've got technology that's playing in place that they had no clue. I mean, you can't tell me that when they did the Constitution that Samuel Adams and all them knew, hey, there's going to be a thing called Facebook and Instagram and X, and people are going to have this thing called the Internet, and they're going to be spreading propaganda and information all over. They didn't base it back then. So it's just like a contract written for, a lease, when you lease an apartment or lease a building. As time goes on and laws change and environments change, that lease has to be amended. That lease has mm-hmm. to be changed. Same thing with a contract. Same thing with technology. It's all being amended and looked at differently. The Constitution's no different. You've got to also, I think, when they did, when they did freedom of speech, I can't imagine 3,000 years ago, several hundred years ago, not 3,000, 3,000 is the Bible, but it was several hundred years ago when they did freedom of speech, they'd ever in their minds think that people would be saying the things that they're saying today and doing today. Mm-hmm. Freedom of speech is nothing more than to hide behind, to some people, not to all, but to some people, to hide behind lying and manipulation. And I watch it and I go, this is not freedom of speech. This is damn right slander. It's damn right toxic and bad. But yet we've turned around and used the freedom of speech is, well, I can go up and call a person a name in front of them. I can go up and call a police officer a piece of shit or something, a piece of trash. You can call them whatever you want. And that is not what I think they meant with the Constitution. So it's also not just making sure it evolves to our time, but it's also the interpretation of it that's very important.
1: Mm-hmm. And the U.S. Supreme Court, in a handful of cases throughout our 250 years, has ruled that Congress has no authority over voter eligibility in the federal elections. It's all because it's written in the Constitution that that's a state responsibility. The courts have interpreted that to mean what the words plainly say. And thank goodness, you know, constitutions sometimes need to be updated, which is why they created the amendment process. Thank goodness it's not easy to amend the Constitution, because it shouldn't be done willy-nilly, but there are times when it does need to be improved. And this non-citizen voting thing is an excellent example, which is why having House Joint Resolution 152, which you can look that up on Congress's website, or you can go to onlycitizens.vote, that is our website, and we've got links to our state work and to this federal amendment. the threshold is high to get it to amend the Constitution. It takes a lot of work, and which is why we come on shows like yours, so we can let people know what we're doing, so they can contact their members of Congress and the House and the Senate and ask them to get on board the citizen voting amendment.
0: Now, you know, we talked earlier and I mentioned about Georgia and swaying a county by or a district or a county or counties, but swaying a county by 200 to 300 to 400 votes. This non-citizen voting could do that very easily in each county and sway it. And I've also seen them ballot harvests where they're going out and they're getting a ballot and they're going to a person and they don't have a clue what they're saying. They're a different country. They're just going fine, just whatever. And they're checking and voting. So that's not the person even voting. It's just an opportunity for some of these people to go out and get extra votes for something they're trying to push. That's scary.
1: And that's why why we're doing what we're doing. If there's a path, if you're an immigrant to this country and you want to participate and vote and be part of the process, there's already a system in place for you to become a citizen. There's a class for it. It's called the naturalization process. And if you go through that, you learn about the United States. You learn about the history. You learn about the way we do things and why we do things that way. And then after that course, you become a citizen. You're far more prepared to participate as a voter than you are if you just show up to this country brand new and don't know anything about how it works and why it works that way. So our organization, Americans for Citizen Voting, we're pro-immigration. We are pro-people choosing to become Americans, choosing to pick a team, and that team being the United States, and become a citizen. That's what makes our country great, is that you can come from anywhere. And if you buy into the process and the democratic system we have, you can become an American, just as much of an American as somebody who was born here. And like, I think Ronald Reagan said that, like, there's nowhere else in the world where you can move there. Like, you can't move to France and become French.
0: Right. Right.
1: You can't move to England and become English. But you come to the United States, you can become an American. There's a course to take and a test and a process. So if people want to vote, they want to have a say of what's happening in this country, just become a citizen. Just do that.
0: Yeah.
1: And we don't want citizenship to be devalued. Because there are people like the president of our organization, her name is Abby Fortenberry. She's from Brazil. You know, her family came here, wasn't easy, went through the naturalization process, wasn't easy. And they did all that so they could become citizens and vote. Like, if we let non-citizens vote legally, I think it's a slap in the face of the people who came here and did the work to do it the right way and become citizens of the United States.
0: I agree. And, you know, back when the Constitution, I'm talking about evolving things, I don't call it changing it. I call it evolving it to the times. I know when they wrote that Constitution, they weren't doing absentee voting. They weren't doing mail-in voting. They were not doing stuff like that. There were people walking in, casting the vote, and they were watching it, and that was it. And it wasn't a lot of people, but it was good people that wanted to form this country to get away from stuff that, I mean, here's the bottom line. We set up a voting system so the people of America can run the country. When America was formed, England, France, Italy, all these other European countries were ran by kings and a government, and the people didn't have a say. The people, Rome, the emperor ran everything. The people didn't have a say. They couldn't. And if they did, they would be heads cut off, or they'd be guillotined, or they'd be whatever. But we formed this country for the people. And then when you allow the manipulation, we take Minnesota. Minnesota has a lot of elections swayed by people who aren't from this country. They're not registered to vote in this country. They're not set to vote, but they're allowed to vote. And they run that local government, the local school boards, the local things. They found loopholes to go in. Just like you said, with California, there are people that are coming in. And that is a movement that infects and starts going different directions. How can our listeners, as we wrap up here, how can our listeners get involved, help the organization? What can they do to find out more about you guys and get involved to help this movement?
1: Sure. Going to our website, onlycitizens.vote, is a good first step. And right on the front page, we have a button that goes to this U.S. constitutional amendment. And on the regular page, it talks about our state constitutional amendments. Sign up, learn as much as you can. There's so much on our website. Become an expert on that and talk to people and talk to your member of Congress. I know some of the folks listening, their congressperson is Laurel Lee. She's the author of our bill. You can send her a note or give her office a call and encourage her and thank her for being the author of this this constitutional amendment. And call your U.S. senator. Call whoever you can in Washington, D.C., and ask them as we approach the midterms

0: are usually not good for the standing party, but this is one of the situations where I don't care what side of the fence you're on, this is standing for the country. And those same people voting, I don't think they really care about the Constitution. I think they think it's evil. I think they think it doesn't work, and they'd love to see it go, these foreign influences and these foreign people, because it's basically a betrayal to what they were taught, that government needs to control your life. And I want to thank you and the organization for doing this work. I want to thank you for fighting this battle. It's certainly on the ground zero and is fighting the front. Thank you so much, and look forward to having you on more future shows. And do encourage the listeners. I do this, like Jack said, contact your congressman or congresswoman, contact your state and local officials, contact your federal senator, contact anyone in government that you can, and get this movement going, get people talking about this, because we can't be ignorant about something or denial about something or lack of knowledge about something that is moving. And it can happen in, like Jack said, in states and counties before you know it. This is a movement of another side to open up that voting for anyone to be able to vote and impact America. Jack, thank you for joining us.
1: You bet. California could legalize non-citizen voting tomorrow for the midterm elections, and there's nothing anybody could do to stop it.
0: And you see them doing it.
1: Only citizens.vote to find out how you can help.
0: Thank you very much. 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But we've got to make sure that we keep our country immune from foreign influence that has not got the country's best interests. Jack, thank you for joining us. Have a great weekend. And remember, live, work, shop, play, Florida.
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5: Beautiful weekend underway. Golden sunshine. Temperatures in the upper 70s to lower 80s this afternoon. North to northeast winds at 5 to 15. It's a mostly clear sky tonight. Overnight lows dip into the lower 60s. Tomorrow, sunny, dry, warm, 80 to 84. Clear, mid-60s Sunday night. Monday brings partly sunny skies, 83 to 87. I'm Precision Weather Meteorologist Russ Murley on WNZF.
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5: We'll enjoy mostly sunny skies. Temperatures climb into the upper 70s to lower 80s this afternoon. North and northeast winds at 5 to 15. Mostly clear and comfortable, low 60s tonight. Sunny, dry, warm, 80 to 84 tomorrow. Clear tomorrow night, mid-60s. Partly sunny on Monday, middle 80s. I'm Precision Weather Meteorologist Russ Murley on WNZF.
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9: Good morning and welcome to the Chamber Business Report. I'm John Phillips, President of Palm Coast Flagler Chamber of Commerce, and thrilled to have Adam Renfro with us. Adam is the Tournament Director for the Constellation Furyk and Friends Golf Tournament.

0: which is coming up here in just a couple weeks, October 9th through the 11th. Time flies, right, Adam? You've been working on this for a long, long time, and it's almost here.
1: It has, yeah. I appreciate having him here. It's exciting for us to be at where we are now in the build-out phase. We talk about it all year. We talk about how amazing it's going to be, but to see it come together is exciting for our team. And a couple weeks away, so we got a lot of work to do.
0: Yeah, we sure do. I'm looking forward to it. It's going to be a great weekend here at the Hammock Beach Golf Resort and Spa. And again, this is the Constellation Furyk and Friends Golf Tournament, presented by Circle K. Going to make sure you get all the sponsors in, and also make sure I get my sponsors in. Our show is brought to you by Intracoastal Bank of Palm Coast, community banking the way it should be, Smart Technologies, empowering local businesses for success, Klein Construction, building the future of Flagler County since 1996, Katz and Green, personal injury attorneys here in Palm Coast, and also SolarFit, for home or business, your connection to plug into the power of the sun. And the sun is feeling pretty good today on a wonderful Saturday. A little bit drier, wonderful temperatures, maybe a hint of fall in the air. I'll call it Chamber of Commerce weather. Maybe it'll be golf tournament weather as well here in a couple weeks.
1: Yeah, coming to Flagler County, we were guaranteed good weather, so that's part of the deal. So
0: that's probably Baker.
1: We feel really good about it. Steven's been ultra reliable the whole time we've known him, and so I'm going to trust that the weather's going to be perfect.
0: Mr. Hospitality, I like to call him, Steven Baker, over there at the Hammock Beach Golf Resort and Spa. So Adam, let's take a step back. Let's learn a little bit more about you personally, how you got involved with this tournament. I know we talked about this off the air. You've been with Jim and Tabitha since the beginning of the tournament. So how did this all start and come together? Because it's a wonderful success story now in year number six?
1: Year number six, yeah. So going back, I mean, golf has always been a big part of my life. Played golf growing up. And when I went to, I grew up in Georgia and went to the University of Georgia. Go Dogs. I worked at the University of Georgia golf course when I was in college and worked for some great leaders there. And they solidified my passion for the game. And I really thought that, you know, I'm going to make a career in golf. So I started to pursue that. And as I was on that journey of green grass golf profession, we hosted at the University of Georgia golf course. We hosted what's now the Corn Ferry Tour event. And I met some guys who worked for the PGA Tour, and they asked if I'd ever thought about working for the tour. And, you know, at the time I hadn't, but, it ultimately, presented an opportunity, and I got hired by the PGA Tour in 2011, spent 10 years with the tour and doing a number of things, wonderful experiences, and the PGA Tour has been very good to me. And then when Jim and Tabitha were putting their event together, they approached me about being the tournament director. And, of course, that was a wonderful opportunity. So really met just after COVID, honestly, is when I left the tour and started working out of, I mentioned to you earlier, started working out of Jim and Tabitha's house. And that was our office for a few months until we put a team together. And it's been a great ride.
0: It's funny. Some people just imagine. I mean, you're dealing with Jim Furyk, Ryder Cup captain, one of the greatest players in tour history. Nobody starts at ground zero, but everybody's a startup when you launch something new. We're literally working out of the living room at Jim and Tabitha's house to get this thing off the ground.
1: Yeah, and they're such great people. You know, that's a wonderful environment to, you know, put together the foundation of the tournament, and their network was so wonderful already. So from a startup perspective, it came together rather quickly. We hired a wonderful team and got a great facility there at Tim Aquana Country Club and spent our first 5 years there. Great partners who've been very loyal, and our transition to Flagler County has been, you know, just as positive as our startup was, and we're really excited about the potential and the opportunity here at such a wonderful setting.
0: Yeah, it's a beautiful golf course. Again, the tournament we played at the Ocean Course there at the Hammock Beach Golf Resort and Spa, one of the finest courses anywhere you'll find, but a wonderful venue for a tournament like this because it's very spectator friendly. Obviously, it's got the resort right on property, multiple restaurants. It's holistic. It's not just a golf course to host a golf tournament. It's fan-friendly, spectator-friendly, entertainment-friendly. We need to talk about that. We got a little concert coming up as part of the tournament. So what was the motivation to explore leaving Tim Aquana and come down here to Flagler County?
1: You know, we did a new site. We had a five-year deal with Tim Aquana. So as that was coming to an end, we started to look at facilities that could host, not just host, but elevate our tournament. And at the time, I served on a board with Kevin Lewis, and Kevin Lewis was the connection to Hammock Beach Golf Resort, and obviously the resort's hosted a PGA Tour Champions event before, so there was history there. It was a no-brainer for Jim, Tabitha, and I to come down and look at the property, you know, I think we knew about the property, but we really didn't experience the property until we got down there. We went down, did a couple of site visits, spent time with the leadership team there. They walked through everything the resort had to offer. And I remember on leaving that first site visit, Jim, Tabitha, and I jumped on a call together as we were driving away. And Jim was blown away by what the resort, you know, had to offer and could just, you know, visualize our players, our sponsors, our fans being there, staying on site, having the amenities, the setting right there on the ocean, how it's going to present in the broadcast. All of those things were extremely attractive to us. So then we really started to pursue a relationship with the resort more heavily.
0: Yeah. You use the term PGA tour champions. I sometimes always go back to the senior tour, which is what it used to be called. But I want to, for our listeners that might not be as big a golf fan, talk about the players who we're going to see, maybe not necessarily by name, although we can certainly name a few of them, but who's eligible to play in this event?
1: Yeah, so PGA Tour Champions is a professional golf tour operated by the PGA Tour that is for guys who are 50 and older. So it's all the guys that you know, we would have seen on the PGA Tour, biggest names that have ever played the game that have now turned 50 and are eligible. And I don't mind name dropping a few that are going to be in the field.
0: Let's do it.
1: This year, we're super excited to, Zach Johnson has recently turned 50 and he's obviously having quite the year on PGA Tour Champions. So he'll be in our field. Henrik Stenson is going to play in our field for the first time. But a lot of names that you've known before. So Davis Love III, Stuart Sink. There's a number of guys that, that you'll know and recognize as you come out and experience the tournament, but to be able to see them still playing extremely competitive golf in an intimate setting. You know, we're not fighting the crowds that you would see at the Players' Championship, for instance. So get out, get close to them. They love interacting with the fans. They love the crowd itself. So some of the biggest names that have ever played the game. And honestly, for me, it's a pinch-me moment a lot of times, just understanding that these guys are coming. And, you know, I've had great conversations with them, and my 10-year-old self sitting on the couch watching TV would have been very excited.
0: Yeah, and during the press conference when this was announced officially, which seems like a long, long time ago, one of the things that I don't know if it was you alluded to or Jim alluded to, but the message was alluded to, this is going to be more than just a golf tournament. It's a Saturday and a Sunday in the state of Florida in the fall, and a lot of people know where I'm going with that. Football season. What's going on Saturday usually is college football. What's going on Sunday? NFL football. You can also have golf and football combined, right?
1: You can. Jim's always articulated this very well. He says that our tournament is about much more than golf. Golf's the vehicle, and it makes everything else happen. So our event's always been about great food, great drinks, great music, and then obviously world-class golf. But on Saturday and Sunday specifically, since you brought up football, we have an area, kind of our fan area, that's called the Boardwalk, and that's made possible by Integrative Wealth Management. John Deemers and the crew there have been wonderful. They've allowed us to create an incredible fan experience right there adjacent to the 18th hole. We're going to have two ginormous video boards that are going to show football on Saturday and Sunday. So if you have your favorite team, they're playing on Saturday and Sunday, and you're afraid of missing it, you're not going to miss it. Come out, enjoy the great golf. See, you know, watch your team on the video board and just take everything in.
0: Yep. You talked about great restaurants, great food and things like that. Obviously, the hospitality of the resort is world class. There's restaurants inside the resort, but there's also going to be great food on the course as well. And I know that setup is ongoing, probably quite literally as we speak, and has been ongoing for several weeks. Talk about some of the opportunities for the fan experience through dining and where some of those things might be out on the golf course.
1: Sure. So we're going to actually favor the ocean holes for the majority of our fan activation. So if you're looking for a bite to eat, we're going to have 6 food trucks that are going to be either on 18 or adjacent to 9 green. We're going to have amazing beverages by our partners at SR Parade. So Yingling Flight's going to kind of be our official beer. Speaking of official beer, we have a public fan area on the 17th hole called the Circle K Party Porch. It's on a par 3. It's open to the public. And for every birdie that's made on that hole, Yingling Flight's going to be $2 for fans for 7 minutes. So that'll be a highlight for sure. But then We'll have signature cocktails served at all of our different bar locations. So we're going to have top to bottom some amazing food experiences.
0: Yeah, it's going to be a wonderful weekend. Again, the dates are October 9th through the 11th. Those are the competitive rounds of golf. Not that golf is not competitive 7 days a week, but the competitive rounds for the tour champions Friday, Saturday and Sunday, 54 holes will be played there. How many total golfers do you have?
1: 78.
0: Okay, 78 golfers. Is there, and assuming there's a cut at some point, or everybody plays all weekend?
1: Yep, everyone plays all weekend. So 78 players, no cut, three rounds.
0: All right. And that's Friday, Saturday, Sunday, October 9th, 10th, and 11th. But there are several other things leading up to the weekend. We're going to talk about those in our second segment. Some pro-am opportunities. There's a little concert, that little small concert that's going to go on. We'll talk about that as well. But I want to take a step back and really focus for just a few minutes on the fundraising that goes on. This, as you mentioned, this is a nonprofit organization. The Furyk and Friends organization has given back approximately $1 million a year for each of the last 5 years in Northeast Florida, generally in the Jacksonville area, but Northeast Florida, we'll call it. We're hoping for similar impact here in Flagler County, obviously. What's the mission? Is it education? Who are we targeting, and who's going to be the beneficiary of this wonderful event?
1: Yeah, thank you for allowing us to talk about this. So let me go back and talk about when Jim and Tabitha started their foundation. Jim was he had won the FedEx Cup in 2010. You know, he and Tabitha are living in Northeast Florida in Ponte Vedra Beach, and they realized the community has needs, and they were very passionate about helping children and families in need. So they started their foundation in 2010. And did a series of fundraising events over the next decade before we launched the PGA Tour Champions event. But our mission has always been to raise charitable dollars to reinvest here in Northeast Florida. That is our motivation. That's Jim and Tabitha's motivation for operating the tournament. So really everything you'll see us do is anchored in our charitable mission. We benefit over 55 local organizations in Northeast Florida currently. And I think what's exciting about coming to Flagler County is that we're able to expand the footprint of the Jim and Tabitha Furyk Foundation. We've already engaged with and established relationships with local charities here in Flagler County and look forward to supporting them. Children and families in need is relatively broad, yeah. And our support has broadened over the years, but a lot of times it's food insecurity, it's education, particularly in STEM. Constellation, our title sponsor, is very passionate about sustainability. We've incorporated that into our charitable mission. And then, really, we're open to anything that kind of fits those pillars of our mission.
0: Yeah. I know one of the partners is the Flagler County Education Foundation. And I know that's one of the partners that's been working with you. And there are others. I don't want to just single them out, but that's one I'm aware of because I've been reading about that. And I certainly am very familiar with Teresa Rizzo and the staff there and all the wonderful things that they do for our community. But it's just such a wonderful, sometimes you meet people and you just get a really good vibe the first time you meet them. Man, Jim and Tabitha, you got to just kind of pinch yourself for the people you get to work with, because I've only met them on a couple of occasions, but from the very first time I ever met them, I was like, these people is this real? Are they that nice and genuine and caring and giving? And I could go on with a dozen other words, and the answer is absolutely yes. And I just want to give you a chance to maybe just expand on that partnership with Jim and Tabitha, because they're just wonderful human beings.
1: And they are, and that's very genuine, and I think that makes them easy people to work for, and it makes the community easy to rally around them and what we're trying to accomplish at the tournament level. But their motivation is to raise charitable dollars, and if you want to pull some passion out of Tabitha, start to talk about the impact that we've had on all these organizations throughout the years. We work really closely with both of them, but Tabitha more specifically on a daily basis, and she's so motivated to generate as much money as possible for charity that she will do almost anything to support us. And her and Jim are willing to do about anything we ask them to do. And, that helps us create really lasting partnerships with our sponsors. It allows us to engage very authentically with charities and organizations. And it makes it very, very simple. You mentioned Teresa earlier and you didn't want to single her out, but we actually did single out the Flagler County Education Foundation. They're one of our featured charities for the tournament this year, and we've committed a $50,000 donation to the efforts.
0: Yeah, and I think genuine and caring and all those good words that we said about Jim and Tabitha carries right over to Teresa and her entire staff there. So it's just a wonderful organization and a great partnership. So we could go on. This is going to be the I'm going to feel like I got 100 questions that I never even get to today because I'm so excited for this event. And again, October 9th through 11th here in Flagler County. I know our community is going to come out and support this because it's a wonderful organization. We're going to take a short time out. We're going to visit with Adam Renfro, Tournament Director for the Constellation Furyken Tournament. We'll be right back after this on the Chamber Business Report.
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0: Good morning and welcome back to the Chamber Business Report. We're visiting with Adam Renfro, Tournament Director for the Constellation Furyken Friends Golf Tournament, coming up October 9th through the 11th at the Hammock Beach Golf Resort and Spa. In our first segment, we alluded to football, food, festivities. There's also going to be a little concert, maybe a guy you might have heard of in the past.

0: The sounds of Billy Currington. We're going to hear them at the Hammock Beach Golf Resort and Spa. Adam, let's talk about that a little bit. Where's that going to take place, and how can folks enjoy the concert in addition to the golf?
1: Yeah, what the resort offers us, what that we didn't have in the past, is we're able to do our concert on site. We've always done a large concert during the tournament, and Ring Power has been a great sponsor of our concert. Has allowed us to continue to do that. At the resort, we're going to be able to do that on-site for the first time, which is incredible. We're going to do it in our boardwalk, which is right there by the 18th hole. It's where all of our other activities going to be for the fans. So you'll be able to enjoy golf during the day, and then as soon as golf wraps up, Billy's going to take the stage at 7 o'clock. So if you have a ticket on Friday, it includes golf and concert. There's no separate ticket. So we encourage fans to come out, enjoy golf, and then get ready for some great music that evening.
0: I saw that giant platform last Saturday night, a week ago, at the Food and Wine Fest that Hammock Beach hosted. And I was like, I wonder if this is the concert stage. And because I really had no idea what they were building there, because as of last week, it wasn't quite fully built out as of yet. But that's a wonderful venue. Again, right along 18, which is one of, what is it, six or seven holes?
1: Six.
0: Six holes that are directly on the ocean, what separates Hammock Beach from many other wonderful, wonderful golf courses here on the East Coast, is six holes directly on the Atlantic Ocean. And that 18 finishing hole, the television is just going to be unbelievable for people all over the country and all over the world are going to get to experience Flagler County and our wonderful resort. And obviously a fantastic golf course as well. The course looked like it was in fantastic shape from the Food and Wine Fest. It overlooked the 18th green and the 18th fairway, and looks like everything's in fantastic shape.
1: Yeah, everything's great. You know, Mike Meehan, the superintendent there for the Ocean Course, does a wonderful job, has an awesome team. The golf course is going to look amazing. Some of the conversations we've had with our broadcast partner, Golf Channel, they're very excited about how it's going to show on TV. We're introducing aerial coverage for the first time this year, so that's going to be an added benefit and obviously going to be a spectacular view, golf course kind of leading into the ocean. So, again, just one more thing that Flagler County brings to our tournament that we didn't have before.
0: Yeah, you alluded to a couple of sponsors, and I want to make sure we just give you an open door to make sure they get good mention. Ring Power, Integrative Wealth Management, Circle K, Constellation. Is there anybody else that we need? I want to make sure we don't leave them out, because you can't run events like this without tournament support and sponsorship support. And then you certainly can't give $1 million back to the community without wonderful support from folks in the community.
1: You're absolutely right. And thank you for the opportunity. I mean, I think what we really need to do is talk about Constellation.
0: Yeah.
1: Constellation is a Baltimore-based energy company that has been a partner with Jim as a professional since the early 2000s. So they've been a very loyal partner, supported Jim. And then when we were putting the tournament together, Jim and Tabitha approached them about being our title sponsor, and they've really anchored our success. Constellation doesn't have a Florida market, a presence in the Florida market. You may not be familiar. A lot of folks aren't familiar with Constellation Energy, but they're bringing in partners and customers from all major markets across the United States. And they use our tournament as a destination hosting experience. So to be able to come to a resort, stay on site, participate in the pro-ams, you know, take advantage of the hospitality, it really does a lot of good for their business. And they're the reason that our tournament has been successful year over year.
0: Yeah, you talked about the pro-ams, and there are several. I don't know if there's two every day, but two or three of them. It seems like there's a bunch of opportunities for pro-ams leading in, as I talked about, the competitive rounds of golf on Friday, Saturday, Sunday. But there's multiple rounds of golf prior to that in the pro-ams.
1: There are. And that's what separates us from a Players' Championship, is that we offer a pro-am, which is an opportunity for amateurs to play alongside the PGA Tour professionals inside the ropes on a golf course in tournament conditions. And we obviously spoil them with great food and drink and gifts. We have the first really event of the week is going to be on Monday. We have a Monday pro-am, and then we have a morning and afternoon wave of pro-ams on Wednesday and Thursday. So really five total waves of pro-am opportunities, but a great way to kick off the event allows our sponsors to really get to know these players, because at the end of the day, the players are wonderful, wonderful people, and being able to play golf with them is humbling and a lot of fun.
0: Yeah, it's a wonderful way for them to get their practice round in and also interact with the fans and the sponsors and the people in our community. Are there still opportunities if somebody wanted to participate in one of those programs? Are there any spots left?
1: There are. Ryder would be proud of me. On Monday, we do have a few teams left in our Monday pro-am. So if you want to learn more about those, you can reach out to our tournament or go go to our website, constellationfuhrerkonfriends.com. There's some contact information there, but we'd love to have some more participation in Monday. We've got a few teams left, but our Wednesday and Thursday is sold out. I think that's good and bad, but certainly still opportunities on Monday.
0: Yep. And if spectators, fans in the local Flagler area want to come out for any of the pro-ams, or is it open to the public to walk the course with the during the pro-ams?
1: I'm afraid not on okay. Not during the pro-ams, mainly because we can't control where those amateurs golf balls go.
0: Good point.
1: But we are excited to welcome the fans on Friday.
0: Friday. Okay. So tickets, if you want to get tickets, I know you're everything's through Ticketmaster. Correct. But again, go to the Constellation Furyk and Friends website. You can get a link there. Probably the easiest way to do it.
1: That's correct. Yeah. All of our information is on our website. It'll kind of provide a breakdown of the tickets and opportunities and give you some really valuable fan information ahead of your visit.
0: Yeah. And also, you know, golf is a unique sport from a ticketing standpoint. If you've not been to a professional golf experience, not everybody has the same ticket. There are multiple opportunities. It's just like, you know, if you go to the Daytona 500, some people sit in the suite, some people sit on pit road, so there's opportunities for hospitality that you can purchase online, again, through Constellation Furyk and Friends website. But you also can just get a general admission ticket and walk and enjoy the scenery. But there are what I'll call upgrade opportunities as well.
1: There are. And I'll actually start with our complimentary access, which we are proud to offer. Youth 17 and under get in free with a ticketed adult. We have, thanks to ViStar, we have the ViStar Outpost, which is a hospitality venue for our military community, which is complimentary. If you have served, if you're current, retired, a veteran, you can go get a ticket complimentary on our website, and you actually get hospitality access while you're there at the Outpost. That's presented by ViStar Credit Union. We also have extended our complimentary ticket access to Flagler County teachers and Flagler County first responders. We are happy to provide more information on that if you reach out to us through our website. General admission tickets, though, are just start at $25 on Saturday and Sunday. Our general admission ticket on Friday is $50 because that includes the concert. And then, as you mentioned, we do have hospitality tickets. We have a venue called Club 58, which is built right there on our 16th tee box, overlooks the ocean, 15 green, 16, and 17. Wonderful experience there. And then we've got an even more elevated experience in the grotto, which is right there on the 18th hole. All that information is on our website, and tickets can be purchased even day of.
0: Yeah. So it's going to be a wonderful weekend, and I know you still got a lot of work to do, but boy, you and your team have been getting after it for probably going on a full year probably.
1: Yeah, as we describe it, we plan 51 weeks out of the year for 1 week, so this is kind of our Super Bowl coming up.
0: Yeah, the Super Bowl is coming to the Hammock Beach Golf Resort and Spa. It'll be the Constellation Furyk and Friends Golf Tournament. This is Adam Renfro. He's the tournament director. He and Ryder Williamson, along with Jim and Tabitha Furyk and others. It's not just the four of you. There's plenty of other people involved, but it's a wonderful, wonderful event. And even if you're not a golf fan, you're not a huge golfer or golf fan, come out and enjoy it. It's a wonderful event. It's going to be a beautiful weekend. It's a first-class resort. Walk around, enjoy the scenery, listen to Billy Currington, have some great food, some great friends, and maybe just meet some of those wonderful PGA Tour players who are legendary on the tour. So, Adam, appreciate your time today. Thank you so much. We look forward to seeing you out at the golf course here in a couple weeks.
1: Awesome. Thank you, John.
0: All right. That wraps up our Chamber of Business Report. We'll see you all next Saturday here on WNZF.
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2: 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Bill Gallagher back with you again today. What a beautiful day. Oh man, we're almost through September. I can't believe it. Weather outside is, a little bit cloudy. The winds are 070 at 9 knots. Not bad at all if you're riding a bike or if you're out there surfing. Hey Clark, hope you're doing okay. We're having some fun today. Anyway, I want to give a shout out to our friends at Daytona Dodge Chrysler Jeep Ram for the loyal support through the year. In particular, our driver, Mr. Daniel Dye, which tonight I hope you watch us. We'll be out at Kansas Speedway for the Race to Stop Suicide race. It's going to be a barn burner. Hopefully, Daniel will be at the podium and we'll be able to go out there. And I think I'm going to be giving out the trophy this week, so that's going to be kind of fun. Hope Daniel gets it. Anyway, I've got some very, very important guests with me today. I've got the general manager of SolarFit, Mr. Scott Snyder. Scott, welcome to the show.
3: Hello.
2: You got to get a little closer to the mic there.
3: Hello.
2: There he is. There's Scott. And with Mr. David Dean. David, welcome to the show.
4: Thanks for having me,
2: Bill. We are so pleased that you came all the way over from Orlando to join us today into our studio, which is also our showroom and our office and just about everything else that we do here. Thanks for coming over, David.
4: Thanks for having me, Bill.
2: So David is the ultimate man when it comes to CED Green Tech. And if anybody's listening in from CED Green Tech, you guys are awesome too. But David's our man. He converses just about every day with Scott and provides us with the ultimate when it comes to customer components and satisfaction. David, thanks so much for what you do.
4: Of course. It's my pleasure. I love my job, love helping the people, and I love working with guys like you.
2: Yeah, well, thank you very much. Let's go back and talk a little bit about your background, because it's kind of a stellar thing. Where did you grow up?
4: So, grew up in Virginia Beach, Virginia. Mom's side of the family is from West Virginia. Dad's from Maryland. They met in college. So, I got some family a little bit everywhere in the Mid-Atlantic area, but Virginia Beach has been home for forever. Went to college in Charlottesville at UVA. After college, I just, you know, jumped around from state to state pretty much. Got an athletic background, as you know. Virginia Beach is a true home, and Florida is slowly becoming the new home for me. So,
2: well, two things I got to ask. One is, what did you study in college?
4: Okay, college. So undergrad in sociology, and I got my master's in higher education. So sociology was just the get by degree. And then I, you know, towards the end of my collegiate career, I was looking at doing a path in athletics. I wanted to become an athletic director, potentially get into coaching. So took the higher education route and wrapped up in 2016 there.
2: Okay, I think there's something that's missing from this equation. And let me see, Scott. Do you know what it might be? Wasn't there something about football that was in there somewhere?
4: A little something about football.
2: Well, let's talk about that. I mean, the people listening in today are sports enthusiasts. I hope they love auto racing. I hope they love football. Talk about that a little bit.
4: Yeah. So grew up, like, football and baseball was pretty much my whole life, my whole childhood. I went to UVA, played college football there, played under Mike London, had a good few years. Ended up getting all ACC honors my junior and senior year, and then I joined the Cincinnati Bengals. So out of college, had a 2-year career there. Got injured in my second year, ended up kind of jumping from team to team from there, just to find opportunity. Football is my life, man. I even today, like, I'm in 3 fantasy football leagues. Like, I'm as close to football as I can be without playing it.
2: Jeez, it's amazing. You know, I have so much respect for guys like you that get out there in the gridiron and just bang it together. That's unbelievable. Scott, you ever play football?
3: Just in high school, a little bit of little bit of high school and a little bit of Pop Warner, but never the college level. Nope, jeez. Too slow.
5: Well, you know, I'm so old that we had football right up until the time when I was old enough to play, and it changed over to soccer, which was really crazy because I always admired all these guys with the, you know, their jerseys and stuff like that, and then we're running around with a pair of shorts. And but back then, here's the history lesson. Back then, that was when John F. Kennedy had the athletic whatever endeavors, meaning that a boy had to be able to do 5 or 6 pull-ups and had to run the 100 and stuff. Do you remember mm-hmm. that?
4: Like just starting to implement some sort of physical testing in schools and just trying to influence kids to get into sports.
5: They're starting to, they're coming back with that now, yeah. Which is, I think, is awesome. You know, the kids get outside and start doing things because of these the cell phones and the AI and all these yes. different things, man. Get outside and climb a tree. Just be careful. Don't fall out of that son of a gun. But anyway, what a tremendous career. Okay, so then how did you end up down here?
4: So let's see. So 2017, midway through 2017, I got injured in Cincinnati. 2018, finished my recovery and ended up going to play for the AAF. It was at the time, it was, I guess, have you ever heard of the XFL?
5: Mm-hmm.
4: So at the time, it was a version of the XFL, just a development league under the NFL. Played, about a 10-week season there, and then right after that, ended up going to Canada and playing in the CFL. So played for the Hamilton Tiger Cats, and honestly, I didn't. Didn't have high expectations going in. I thought I was going to be miserable, but ended up having, one of the best, football seasons of my life, as far as, having fun with the team, traveling. Canada's a very beautiful country. It's cold, very cold, but beautiful. And our team ended up going to the Grey Cup. So we lost, but the experience was awesome. So after Canada, that was 2020, so coronavirus had come. The next season ended up getting canceled, just started to tap into my network from University of Virginia and start to explore other opportunities. That's kind of when I got connected with Joel Durrance, who is the Profit Center Manager at the Orlando location where I work for Green Tech Renewables. He's I don't know if you ever meet Joel, anyone out there, if you ever meet him, he's a very influential person, good-hearted person, and super, super honest and transparent. And he kind of painted the picture of the opportunity in the industry when I first came down and visited. And I drank the Kool-Aid. So now I'm stuck.
5: Well, Joel's a great guy and a great Kool-Aid maker, I'll tell you.
4: Yes, he is.
5: Well, you guys have done it. I have to wonder, I think of Canada. When you guys played, did you play in a snowmobile suit or something?
4: Seriously.
5: It's cold up there.
4: Yeah, I can remember home games halftime, going into the sauna and trying to warm up as much as possible before going out for the third quarter. But it was, I saw snow. We got 6 inches of snow, and it was the first week of October. I've never seen snow that early. I'm used to seeing it around, November maybe earliest. But by end of October, it was in the low teen single digits. Canada is just its own version of cold. Nothing compares at all.
5: Where were you based? What was the team?
4: So Hamilton, it's just outside of Toronto. Ontario.
5: Yeah, yeah.
4: So we're between Toronto and Niagara Falls, basically.
5: Oh my gosh.
4: Yeah.
5: That is wonderful.
4: Yeah.
5: So they ought to open up a snowshoe league. You know what? I mean, think about that. You put on a pair of snowshoes, you play football, wouldn't that be fun?
4: I don't know about that one.
5: I love the Canadians. Where I came from, I was 20 feet from the Canadian border, so all the guys come over, hey, dare you, and I learned that. I learned a couple of French words, but I can't use them here on the radio because they're probably not the best. But anyway, so now you're down at Green Tech, and the folks, Green Tech is just a wonderful company. the way you take care of us is just incredible. The customer service, and Scott, maybe you can chime in here in a minute. You guys talk all the time. Talk about some of the stuff you guys discuss and how he helps you out.
3: Yeah, David always informs us of new products, training. When we need pricing or we need help with something, they're always there. They're just a all-in-one center. They deliver the product, deliver it to the job site if we need to. It's really good partnership.
5: Yeah, that's really all about the communication, and it is all about communication. We've, through the years, I can't even tell you. This is our, 51st year, Scott? Something yes. like that. Can't tell you how many people.
4: Congratulations. That is a huge, huge milestone. Yeah, that's awesome.
5: Hand me the defibrillator, will you? We've been around so long. I remember one time when Abe Lincoln was saying, he and I were good friends to know. We've been around a while. But anyway, we've had so many people that we've dealt through the years, and sometimes we'll call them up and they won't return a phone call. And we'll have customers that are expecting us to perform, and of course, you know, we're all about performance. You know, we got to show up on time. We got to do it right. We got to be accountable, which is a kind of a new word these days, but we love it, right?
4: Yeah.
5: But you guys are awesome. Joel is awesome. The whole crew, we can't say enough about you. Let's talk a little bit about some of the products that you handle. So we're, of course, in the solar business, but there's a lot of different solar. 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You guys specialize mostly in solar electric products, right?
4: That's correct. So, I mean, we've gotten diversified over the years. 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We service the markets, not the nation. 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We're pretty agile in trying to figure out what the market demands, what would best help prop up our customers within the market, our local long tail guys, and we bring in products to service them at a high level. Generally, we all carry, you know, solar modules, you know, commercial, residential. So your high watt, 600 watt modules, or your, you know, 400 watt modules. We have the inverters, micro string, you know, three phase or single phase inverters. I think one thing that you know, helps us support all of our customers at a high level is that we are just a, you know, like Scott said, all in one stop shop. So we have the wire, the BOS, you know, all the components necessary to complete an install as fast as possible, because, you know, speed is important, quality and you know, attentiveness to what you're doing is important as well. But we believe in trying to, you know, put our customers in the best position of success. You know, like, so like with the roofing or EV chargers or whatever it may be, we try to bring in whatever we think our customers would need to win.
5: Yeah, we always have and always will look at the people that work here as our partners, and we're looking at CED as our partner, right? It's not really a business relationship. It becomes a friend relationship. You know, if we need something, we'll give you a call. If you need something, we'll bend over backwards to help you. And that's what really should drive business, not the economics, not the, you know, whether to jump from here or jump from there or stuff like that. And that's why we really appreciate you guys. So the people out there listening today, they hear the word module, they may think this is something out of space, right? So a module is another word for panel, right? Solar panel, but in electricity terms, we call them modules, okay? So a solar module will make, what's it make? It makes direct current, and we can't really use direct current in the home, so we need to change that to alternating current. How do we do that?
4: Through your inverters. So, like I mentioned earlier, we carry string inverters, central inverters, and then we carry micro inverters as well. You know, string inverters, you know, you're basically paralleling DC current energy and going into one, you know, central inverter versus a micro inverter, which is converting DC DC energy to AC energy on the roof on a module by module basis.
5: Yeah, that's cool. That technology is not new, but it's relatively new in comparison to the central inverters that we've used in the past. But I love the ability to monitor each panel individually. Is that something that's pretty popular?
4: Absolutely. I mean, for a homeowner or a business owner that's buying an asset, they want to have full visibility every day on how that asset is producing, how much energy is putting out, how much offset they're getting on their utility bills. So the more they can see, the better they can sleep at night. Absolutely, it's a huge pain point for all customers.
5: Yeah, I think that's one of the real benefits. Folks, we're going to take a short break. Stay with us. We'll come back. We're going to talk about more assets with David Hanson.
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5: 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This is Bill Gallagher. I'm speaking with David Dean and Mr. Scott Snyder. I hope you caught the first session. If you didn't, go back and check our podcast. We talked a little bit about David's background and his football career, which I thought was pretty darn fun. He's still an amazing athlete. He's looking across his desk at me. He's huge. David, how'd you get so huge?
4: Man, eating a lot of home-cooked meals.
5: Well, there's a lot of beef in there, I can tell you. That's solid muscle. But, man, I appreciate you coming over. And Scott, as always, what do you think about David? Is this a good guy or what?
8: Yes, very good.
4: Thank you, Scott.
5: Well, these guys work together on a daily basis. We're only separated by about 60 miles, right?
4: Only 60.
5: But it's really crazy. We don't go across that bridge. There's actually a bridge between Orlando and Daytona, and we just don't go over there except to get components, do we?
8: Nope.
4: Not even that.
8: No, we try not to go over there.
4: We're just too good at logistics, so you guys no longer have an excuse to cross that bridge.
5: Well, the weather and the traffic are two different things, but we don't want to do that. The traffic's wicked. Anyway, we talked a little bit about modules. We talked about inverters. I love the Enphase inverters because you can read and monitor the system. I think our customers love it too. The other component we have is racking, right? So we have to have a way to put it on the roof, and it has to be certified to a certain miles an hour. Talk a little bit about that.
4: Yeah, so there's a lot of different flavors of racking. Racking, and from my experience, it comes down to the contractor, what they believe in, like what a proper flashing is, how their crews like to install, what they're familiar with, or maybe just the technicals, the strength of the rail. Like for instance, you guys here in Daytona, Holly Hill, you're closer to the coast, so you're going to need a rail with a stronger wind rating to protect your customers from future hurricanes and having panels blown off the roof. Iron Ridge has definitely been a leader in that space, in my opinion, just because they've kind of set the standard and just overall quality of racking. They're like the premium racking brand, and they pride themselves on having the strongest rail roof attachments. There's definitely others that can compare and compete. There's Unirac, there's Pegasus, there's a lot of different types of racking manufacturers. They all fit their own sections of the market or kind of what the contractor's looking for. So there's a place. But in my opinion, it comes down to who's doing the install. Mm-hmm. It's a matter of how well the crews are trained. Are these crews, coming off the street? Like, do they have any level of training, or have these crews been working with the company for years and years? Or does that crew have, years and years of experience in the industry, period? And what level of pride does that crew take into their work? Because you can install an Iron Ridge system, but if you don't have
9: the crews to install it properly, you might as well have put whatever racking, you know, you want it on there. But but yeah, again, like a lot of different options. It just comes down to the contractors.
5: Yeah, I'm glad you brought that up, David, because that is important. You know, when people ask us, you know, what happens when we have a hurricane and the wind's blowing 180 miles an hour, we always tell them when they find the roof, it'll still be attached. Because 180, that's kind of a – I think we're wind certified, what, 140, Scott?
10: 140, 145.
5: Yeah, 140, 145. That's pretty good. I mean, that hasn't happened here, and we hope it doesn't, but it's these things are pretty much bulletproof. But you have to have people that know how to do it. And we don't use subcontractors. We only use our own people. They show up every day. Scott dispatches them and watches over his flock to make sure everyone is. And we have some awesome people. How long have they been with us, Scott, some of these people?
8: They've been around 15, 18 years, the installers, so that's pretty remarkable.
5: That's amazing, especially in this industry.
9: Yeah, seriously. I mean, there's a lot of high turnover in subcontractors, whether it be they're just not happy with the company or, you know, maybe just whatever it may be, but to have, you know, in-house crews for that long of a time frame that only speaks to, you know, what type of operation you guys are running. So kudos to you guys.
5: Well, thank you. I think it has something to do with the hot meals that we prepare for them at noon. No, maybe that's not. But you know what? Our salespeople bring our technicians out bottles of water and Gatorade and awesome. Freedom snacks and stuff like that. And it's just a really, really good team.
9: Yeah,
5: team atmosphere. You know?
9: And like that's to me, you know, team is everything. You know, team is what drives the culture, what creates the infrastructure, and you know, it's the reason that I love, you know, going to work every day. You know, I have a great team, and you know, my position is outside sales, but there are weeks when I don't get outside just because I enjoy coming into the office and working around my team. You know, I learn just as much from them sometimes as they, you know, learn from me. You know, and you know, I'm only as successful as my team is. And if you have, you know, at every level of the business, if you have the right people in place who are driving the culture, who are like-minded, you have a chance to win. You know, that's what it comes down to.
5: Well, when we win, our customers win, and everybody wins. That's, you know, that's what we care about. We want to take care of our customers. We want to take care of our team, for sure. You guys do a lot of stuff in batteries. We buy all of our batteries through you. Talk a little bit about that.
9: Yeah, certainly been a hot topic, batteries and storage. When I first came to Florida, started working for GreenTech in 2020, I barely sold any batteries. I probably sold, you know, a battery a month at that. But you know, year over year, battery attachment has increased, and this year has been a very strong year on that front. You know, again, just kind of like on the you know, microinverter and the racking side, there are multiple options. You know, there's Enphase, there's SolarEdge, there's Franklin. They all serve their own purposes. You know, what I'm coming to find is like there's, in most cases, you can find a cookie cutter solution that will work across every home, but there are unique circumstances where maybe a certain inverter doesn't make sense or a certain battery doesn't make sense. But batteries, all in all, in my opinion, they make sense because it allows the homeowner opportunity to be completely energy independent. You know, we had the scenario, the policy in OUC, where, you know, even homeowners that had, you know, PV, you know, they're grandfathered in, but if they were to sell their home or change the OUC account owner, that next account owner doesn't have net metering. So what's the true way to protect your investment or to kind of protect yourselves from the utility, unfortunately? And that's adding a battery, being completely energy independent. You know, but there is a lot of work that goes into it. You have to make sure you size it properly. Again, on the battery front, what I said earlier, like that, you know, it's a case in point. Like if a homeowner has a 3-ton AC, they're going to have a little bit less consumption than a homeowner with 4-ton. So batteries, you know, case, you got to take it case by case and make sure you're sizing it properly with the battery having consultative conversation and seeing exactly what that homeowner is looking to do, so that way you're not, you know, under or overselling them.
5: I think that's the biggest thing, what you just mentioned, David, is sizing. Well, we have that discussion all the time. Everybody wants to run everything all the time, and it's just a little bit different. So the other thing is very few solar companies are really, really good at installing batteries. This is a specialty all of its own, and we started doing it, geez, when they first came out, and we learned a lot through the process. Now we've got guys that are experts at it. It's just like no one does it better, so we're so proud of them. But it's something you have to learn, right, to do it correctly.
9: Absolutely. It takes time. I mean, it's you have to be, if you work at something, you have to, and you want to get good at something, you have to dedicate time to researching and understanding. And this industry is forever changing. It seems like every week there's some new product, some new software update, or whatever it may be. There's always something new coming to the industry. So you have to be very diligent about understanding what's here and what's coming, so that way you can always ensure that you're offering the best solution to your customer base.
5: Well, we're seeing more and more battery attachment rates. At one time we might have been doing 10%, and now we might be doing 30 or 40% or more. We've got one customer, Scott. How many batteries has that fellow got?
8: They have 18 batteries.
5: 18 batteries, and they're 15K each.
8: Yes.
5: Holy mackerel! Now that's a big system.
9: Big boy.
5: The house is what, 36,000 square feet or something like that?
8: I think that's just the bedroom.
5: Oh, the bedroom. Okay. See, I don't know if
3: it's a huge house. I know.
5: There's no way you could get in a argument with your wife or husband because you never see them. It's just like you'd have to have a GPS to get around. But we have people that have one battery, but sometimes two. It really depends, but the critical thing is making sure they're sized right. And I always look at batteries as a little different. I look at solar power as being just such a

0: with, and you know, obviously we feel SolarFit is one of them. We know CED Green Tech is another company, and I think the partnership between our two companies is strong, and we're looking forward to another 51 years or so. What do you think?
1: Maybe another 60.
0: Another 60.
1: If we're lucky.
0: Well, he was a young guy, his old Scott. They got a little bit of time. And, you know, fortunately, my daughter's running the company. And, you know, when I tip over, she'll still be going strong. So. But anyway, what's the best way for, if we say we have a solar contract out there or somebody wants to get in business, how could they contact CED?
1: So, I mean, you can reach out to me.
0: Reach out to David, okay.
1: You know, or you can contact someone in our office. You know, we support all different types of companies. I mean, we support guys that are just doing service, guys that are, you know, maybe just doing roofing, but, you know, have a lot of detach and reset opportunities where they're, you know, removing existing systems and putting them back up after the roof's done. We support commercial only customers, or I have, you know, a customer that just does EV chargers. So, like, it, you know, it just depends where your interest is, or, you know, kind of where your resources, or, you know, where your passion is. And you know, I think we're really good about taking more of a strategic approach to our industry, and kind of seeing where your strengths and our strengths lie, and, you know, coming together and coming up with a way to help each other's businesses succeed. You know, because, you know, again, because our industry is, you know, always, you know, changing, there's always new opportunities, always new ideas that are coming to the industry. And, you know, it really just takes, you know, the right mind to take the right idea and, you know, create a good, you know, business model off of it.
0: Yeah, if I could offer anybody one tip out there, the one word I'd offer them is local. So wherever you are, if you're listening in, if you're in Seattle, or if you're in Manitoba, or even, I don't know, Portland, Maine, look for a local company and ask them if they work with CED. Those two things will guarantee you success.
1: Right? That's right. And a lot of intel.
0: And a lot of intel. Boy, I can't believe we're almost out of time. Thank you very much, guys, for coming on today and chatting with us. Thank you, Scott.
2: Thank you.
0: Thank you, David.
1: Thank you, Bill. Pleasure.
0: Okay, folks, we're going to sign off for now. Please tune in tonight. We're going to be at FS1 out in Kansas. And let's cheer Daniel onto a podium finish and the race to stop suicide. Have a good one, folks. Bye-bye.
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4: From ABC News, I'm Chuck Sievertson. Bearing down where tens of millions of people live, a big nor'easter slamming the northeast and mid-Atlantic. It's expected to veer inland tonight, forecasters say, with winds that can bring down trees and power lines. ABC's Andrew Dimbert at New Jersey's Newark Airport.
5: Crews are already positioned across the northeast with generators, debris-clearing trains, trucks, chainsaws, ready to respond to downed trees or any other storm damage. And bottom line is, if you're flying this weekend, especially in or out of the northeast, just be sure to check your flight status before you head to the airport and give yourself plenty of time to get there.
4: There are hundreds of flight cancellations, says FlightAware. Amtrak has canceled all trains between New York and Boston. The White House has released what it calls a list of accomplishments of the President Trump-Chinese President Xi summit in Washington. ABC's Stephen Portnoy in Washington.
6: The president short on specifics when asked about the substance of the talks.
7: We had a really great meeting. Great for everybody. Great for the farmers. Great for everybody.
6: But with the Iran war front and center, Trump confirming the two leaders did discuss that.
8: Did he offer you anything concrete?
9: We did. Do you think there will be progress made in the Strait of
10: Hormuz? I think we're going to do great.
6: China is Iran's largest trading partner, the biggest buyer of its oil.
4: The list says that China will buy more U.S. coal. Another food outbreak, raw milk cheese. 13 people have been infected with E. coli across at least 9 states. 3 of those people diagnosed with a kidney disease that can be life-threatening. Sierra Nevada Cheese Company recalling some of their cheeses, saying the products should be thrown away or returned. Vatican says about 700,000 people a day gathered along the Champs-Élysées in Paris for a mass with Pope Leo. An American tourist, Tammy Gunn.
11: But the young people look to him for an example. So to bring people together and to be a voice for peace, what more can you ask for?
4: Pope Leo warning of AI and what he called the risk of losing our humanity amid a paradise of machines. You're listening.

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0: A win for the Trump administration's efforts to search voter rolls for non-citizen voting, something election experts say is rare. The Supreme Court, in a 6-3 decision, allows the Department of Homeland Security to expand a 40-year-old immigration database. But
2: given the number of false positives, meaning the number of actual citizens who are being tagged as non-citizens, who will then have to jump through those hurdles, that's a significant problem and may well lead to some severe disenfranchisement.
0: ABC News legal contributor James Sample. A suicide bomber has detonated an explosives-laden vehicle at a police checkpoint in northwestern Pakistan, killing at least 11 people, wounding about 30 others, police say. Parents overwhelmingly want stronger traffic enforcement to better protect children traveling in a school bus to and from school. This is a survey from the Governor's Highway Safety Association.
3: Once every 3 days, someone illegally passes that school bus, and it creates a very dangerous environment for a child.
4: Bus Patrol America President Justin Myers says close calls occur far too often.
3: About half of parents say that their children have experienced a traumatic event in which they've had to dive out of the way of a speeding vehicle.
4: Myers says educating drivers can help.
0: ABC's Stefan Kaufman. It's Saturday, September 26th. On this day in 1960, the first nationally televised debate between presidential candidates took place. Kennedy and Nixon. Chuck Sievertson, ABC News.
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11: Well, good morning, everybody. Welcome to the tranquil side of Florida. 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Or for Flagler County and Palm Coast. I can't even read my own writing here. I've been saying this for 12 years. I don't have, not have to, have to read it. But for more than 12 years, I'm Toby Tobin. I'm the publisher of the real estate blog and website, gotoby.com. I'm a Florida licensed realtor with Grand Living Realty, and I'm joined today in the studio. I have two guests. Anna Maria is out of town this week. But I have two guests. I have John Phillips here in the studio with me. He's the president and CEO of the Palm Coast Flagler Chamber of Commerce. Then a special guest on Zoom coming in from Myrtle Beach, Sandy Davis, who's the president and CEO of the Myrtle Beach Regional Economic Development Corporation. And I'm going to bypass the real estate statistics until the end if we have time, because the topics I want to cover with John and Sandy are so topical right now, very important to us. We're going to be talking about the cable landing station, data center controversy, and we're going to also talk about economic development departments, or in Myrtle Beach, it's called a corporation or association. Anyway, the reason I have these two on is because right now the Flagler Chamber of Commerce is kind of filling the role of the economic development. They're the voice of business locally. We don't really have a coherent economic development effort here in Flagler County or Palm Coast, and you all do. So we want to cover those two topics as thoroughly as we can today. So, Sandy, the reason you're on the phone with us or Zoom with us is because you already have a DC Blocks cable landing station, and we've got one under construction. And I'll tell you what our experience was when it was first announced. It was a really big deal. Everybody was excited because it had a good economic note to it. But as you know, even nationwide, there's been a negative turn against data centers in general. And locally, what ended up happening is the county and the city basically passed a one-year moratorium on data centers. So that's kind of a slap in the face to companies like DC Blocks who are coming here hoping to attract technology. And we want to compare your experience with maybe we can learn some lessons. So tell us about how did you get DC Blocks? How did they choose Myrtle Beach? How active was your organization in that effort? And what are the incentives that you offered, programs, whatever? Can you give us a summary?
12: I sure can. Thank you, Toby. First, I would like to say thank you for having me on your show today. I appreciate the invitation, and I look forward to sharing any information that could be helpful for any community. Our experience with DC Blocks may have been a little different. We first received the call from Google. Google was bringing in a cable landing station into Myrtle Beach, which is a subsea cable that runs on the ocean floor to various locations. And they were looking at our area and the best route for that line to go once it came up the manhole on the beach, where would be the best place with the least impact to the current infrastructure to run that fiber from the beach to a facility. Mm-hmm. We have a Myrtle Beach International Technology and Aerospace Park located on the backside of our airport that has been vacant for many years. So, of course, that was our first route that we would like to fill. So Google liked the track that we found coming up in our Myrtle Beach State Park and running to that International Technology and Aerospace Park. At that time, once we kind of had a set schedule of where the line could run, we did have a backup plan. And Google put out kind of like an RFI for a data center to be able to bid on this project. We had a local company bid and several other companies bid on the project, and DC Blocks won that RFI or won the project. So they built the building and purchased the land in their name. And that has been 3 years ago since I think we had their ribbon cutting. Mm-hmm. And we did not offer incentives except for tax incentives on the building. We did a fee in lieu and also an SSRC.
11: And explain to our listeners what an SSRC is.
12: Okay, that's a special source revenue credit. So it's an additional percentage of a discount, and you can make it where maybe it's a 10% discount for 5 to 10 years or 30 years, or you can even stack it and say for year one and two, we're going to give an 80% discount on top of your fee in lieu. The fee in lieu reduces the taxes from 10.5% in our state to 6%. So on top of that, we do the SSRC for a certain percentage of those taxes to also be abated. So I don't remember exactly what we gave them. I know it was hefty for the first 2 years so that they could get their operations up and running first. And then it reduced, and then it slowly will go away, and they'll just have the fee in lieu.
11: And when did their facility open?
12: We opened that, I think we did our ribbon cutting in 2023.
11: So it's been a couple of years. What benefits did you expect to achieve when you welcomed them to your community?
12: That's very big, and I really want to touch on that because, kind of like you all, the community can get very upset when you say data center. But our whole purpose for bringing this company in when it was being talked about was the technology companies that would follow. And so if you put all this, you know, time and effort into a project and you welcome them into your community, for them to be successful, you need to be open to technology. And having a technology and aerospace park that has sat vacant for quite some time showed the need that we needed to be a little more open. And our experience, that may be another question you have, Toby, I may be jumping ahead of myself, but if our experience had been negative, I could understand. But the experience we've had with DC Blocks has been positive. They are a great community supporter. They are positive in our community. There's a neighborhood behind their facility. They have a direct relationship with them. We never hear the complaints because if the community has a complaint, they take it direct to DC Blocks and DC Blocks resolves it. And when I say a complaint, I'm saying something like they built their own substation and the community didn't like the way some of the poles looked. So they planted trees around the perimeter of their property so that they couldn't see the poles from their side. Anything that, you know, the community has asked, they have done it. We had a meeting in there because some of our local officials had been receiving a lot of negative information in the community about the amount of noise that a data center would cause. And we met in the conference room at their facility, and they, the council members were like, well, when does the equipment turn on that the noise starts? And we were like, it's on. So there was definitely no issues there. I would say that the generators outside would be a lot louder than anything else that you're going to hear coming from the facilities. And that's only, the generators only run when needed. So they were not running when we were there. But we also do not have any complaints from the neighborhood on that. So the other thing that I would say came up was the amount of water that was going to be used at the facility. And we compared their bill to a restaurant that is in the area, and the restaurant was using more water than DC Blocks. So if they have a closed loop system, they will use very little water. Compared to what your others are.
11: Yeah, they are going to have a closed loop system here as well. John,
13: yeah, that's correct.
11: Feel free to jump in with a question.
13: Yeah, the closed loop system, you're exactly right, Sandy. I'm glad you brought that up. The estimate I've heard for the DC Blocks, and again, it's an estimate because it's not open yet, but I think you can attest to it. It's about what they're estimating here is about the equivalent of five houses, five residential homes approximately per month. But because, again, it is a closed loop system. Once the system is full, they're going to use water to flush their toilets and have drinking water and things like that, like a typical business would. So,
12: exactly.
11: So basically, the neighbors are there's nothing negative going on.
12: We have not had any problems. And we also, the company, this is a big myth, so I like to address this one also. We heard that it was going to affect our electricity rates were going to go up. We were going to have blackouts. They built their own substation. They paid for it themselves. And I think that's another big thing. I think back maybe when data centers were getting a negative view that some of these people who are familiar with them are sharing is the data centers did come on the same line as homes. They did not pay their own way. They were, the power companies were excited to see that amount of usage and excited to have a customer of that magnitude. And I think that has now changed, and electricity companies are more like, no, you know, you need your own substation. You need to pay for it yourself. We're not going to give any incentives for this. You need, you know, all of these expenses are going to fall on the data center. And that's exactly how we did it here. We mm-hmm. have kind of put some parameters in place we do not have set criteria right now for data centers. We're not actively recruiting any data centers. But we are coming up with criteria for what we would want those to look like if we did. And those requirements would be a certain amount of megawatts. I don't know what your megawatt estimate is that you're working on with your data center, but we would have a certain amount of megawatts, a closed loop system, and it would not be a spec. Anyone who's looking for a spec and saying, hey, we know that this area is good for a data center and we would find a company that'll fit well with your community, we're not going to do that either. We have to talk to the community itself. We have to do a background check. We have to know their reputation in order to make it right. But I want to say, I personally would allow DC blocks to be beside me, is how quiet it is and how great the security is. The money that you receive, they're paying a great amount. I mean, we have a $90 million capital investment here now. That doesn't include their expansion. And they have no burden on our infrastructure, no burden on our healthcare, no burden on our schools, and is just a great tax revenue and a great community partner.
11: Mm-hmm. Well, good. Hang on to that. We'll be right back. Don't go away, folks. We just have to have a short commercial break.
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11: Thanks for staying with us. Welcome back. This is the second half of Real Estate Matters. We're talking about DC Blocks Cable Landing Station. We've got John Phillips from the local Chamber of Commerce here. And via Zoom from Myrtle Beach, we have Sandy Davis, who's President CEO of the Myrtle Beach Regional Economic Development Corporation. And we're just going to return to the topic we talked about the whole first segment. It's a really good time. And to be fair, you know, Sandy, you just mentioned that you still are framing some parameters that you would lay down for future development of cable landing stations or data centers in your area. And to be fair, I've got to say that the local moratorium it's partially a scare issue,
13: yeah.
11: But it's also partially to do just that, to lay down parameters to make sure it would be any data center would follow certain guidelines that haven't been set yet, because this is new territory for all of us.
13: Yeah, I think you're exactly right, Toby. That word moratorium sometimes just sends a bad message. Yeah. I think it was a pause to evaluate some criteria and get some criteria in place. Yeah. So, which I don't disagree with. We need to have criteria and rules to follow, whether it's closed loop or certain number of megawatts or whatever those rules are, need to be in place, and we were not prepared for those. I just, the word moratorium sometimes, well, almost all the time, sends a bad message.
11: It's like it's like the phrase affordable housing.
13: The door is always closed.
12: Gotta use attainable.
13: Yeah, exactly.
11: Affordable housing creates a left turn to Section 8.
13: Yeah, the state of Florida defined a data center in terms of power usage. I know the state standard is 50 megawatts or more is what the state standard is. And obviously Palm Coast and Flagler County have not defined what their standard is as of yet. But what I have been told again, not advocating for or against, but what I've been told that at full build out of our current DC blocks proposal, it would make it to about 10 megawatts at full build out. And right now we only have one strand of cable with Google. So it'd be far less than that right now. Yeah, Sandy, do you know how many different strands you have at your cable landing station?
12: We currently have 5, and we're at about 30 megawatts, and we plan to go up to 10 and go up to 70 megawatts. That would be our max.
13: Okay.
11: And that's already underway, isn't that?
12: Our 5 are already spoken for.
13: Yep. Mm-hmm. And your cable, you have one that goes to Europe and one that goes to South America? Am I correct if I read that?
12: That is correct.
13: Mm-hmm. Yeah. And ours here would go to Santander, Spain, with Google, called Sol, S-O-L, as in sun, the Spanish word for sun. So our connection will go to Santander, Spain. That's the only strand that we have as of right now.
12: Can I ask you all a question on your community? Sure. Why are they so upset? Because really there are probably data centers in your area that you're unfamiliar with. If you have any telephone companies or anything that mm-hmm. have to house their equipment there. And it's not a true data center. It's more of a cable landing station. So why are they so upset?
13: I think it's just gotten so much national exposure recently, because our cable landing station with DC blocks has been approved for years. It's not months. It's at least a year, if not 18 months or 2 years, that it was approved. Mm-hmm. Mm-hmm. But as you know, if you just follow any national news service, data centers have become quite divisive. And everyone assumes it's using all the water, it's using all your power, it's going to make incredible noise, and the generators, when they come on as power backup, will be horrific to the environment.
11: And your electric bills will triple.
13: Right. And so, unfortunately, there's a lot of, and I'm not here to advocate for data centers one way or the other. What I hope to do is to share the facts and the real information and educate the public about what is really happening and what isn't happening. A hyperscale, I'll use that term, hyperscale data center is not what we're getting here in Palm Coast, and it's not what you have in Myrtle Beach.
12: Right, and I honestly don't think I could get that passed. No. But I will say this. This is just something for your community. We have had that cable landing station here for 3 years, and just like you said, the hype is real right now about data centers. Some people just found out in the past 4 months that it's been here for 3 years. So that goes to show you just how much of an impact that it really had, that they didn't even know it was here until we had a neighboring county trying to approve pretty much a mega data center, and it did not pass. And then our community started digging around, and then they found out we had one.
13: Yeah.
11: So how many jobs are attributable to the DC blocks cable landing station right now, Sandy?
12: It's not a lot of jobs. It's a lot of well-paying jobs, but the total amount of jobs is between 5 to 10. I think right now they may have 9 employees.
11: Mm-hmm.
12: And some of those are security.
11: Mm-hmm. And what types of, I'm sure you mentioned on the phone to me the other day that you're starting to get site selector inquiries. What types of companies are these inquiries coming from?
12: We have a lot coming from data centers.
11: Mm-hmm.
12: That's really what we're getting. A lot of technology that wants to locate near the subsea cable.
11: Mm-hmm. But not the mega data centers. You're talking about smaller data centers.
12: So AI is big, really, you know, big right now. AI for healthcare, AI for government, AI for public service. We've had a lot of those type of companies, and they are smaller, but they're still a data center. And when I say smaller, I'm talking about 5 megawatts, which is the same as about 5 Walmarts. So they're really not large at all, and they would be able to, you know, help like 100-mile radius on assisting companies with telehealth. Or drone service that's in your area, if you have a lot of drones, and definitely government. Government uses a lot of AI, so they would also help with those. Those are things I feel like we have to have. I mean, I like to say this whenever people ask, say we do not need it. I'm like, well, if you do not need it, then do not use Google. for a week and report back and let me know, because you do not realize you're using AI or ChatGPT just because you're on the internet, but you are.
11: Mm-hmm. So how long have you had your organization in existence, your economic development organization?
12: It's been in existence since about 2008, 2009. We renamed our company because we are Horry County. So we were Horry Partners. No one has ever heard of Horry. So we changed it to Myrtle Beach Regional so that people would understand where our location is. Mm-hmm. And we did that back in probably 2011.
11: Yeah, we have an identity crisis too. We're halfway between Orlando and Jacksonville, and we still are working to figure out which way we lean.
13: And Sandy, is your economic development organization, is it regional or is it just that one county?
12: It's just the one county.
13: Okay. Yeah, because we actually fall under an organization called Jax USA, which is Northeast Florida. We are the southernmost county in the Jax USA Economic Development Partnership. If you go to the north, St. John's County, and then Duval and Nassau and Baker and Clay and Putnam to the west, I believe those are the seven counties that are part of Jax USA. So we're in a regional organization in addition to being under the Flagler County Economic Development umbrella.
12: We are too. So our region is Northeastern Strategic Alliance, and we are seven counties also.
13: Yeah.
11: Mm-hmm. So, John, what role does the chamber play in lieu of the fact that we don't have an economic development organization that's very functional so far?
13: Yeah, so it's unique, you know, and here in Flagler County, we do have an economic development department for Flagler County. We also have an economic development department for the city of Palm Coast, although that position is currently vacant. And there's also a community development person, which is also vacant.
11: Yeah, but you talk about the organization is vacant, meaning one person.
13: So correct.
11: You can't really call that an organization.
13: Yeah, so the chamber is trying to advocate for and connect the business community, just like we always have been. The challenge that we have is when you get down to, you know, whether it's tax incentives or other business incentives, the chamber can't offer any of those. I can't offer somebody a great deal on their business taxes. That's not what we do. But we certainly are trying to be the marketing side of economic development, connecting communities to the right people. So if somebody has a business that they want to move here to Flagler County or a business they want to expand here, we try to connect them to the right people. But then also that next step would be the proactive approach of approaching companies to try to bring them here.
11: Yeah. Now Myrtle Beach is a little more demographically, a little more like Daytona, where the city doesn't have a large population. City of Palm Coast is about three times the size of the city of Myrtle Beach in population, but yet the regional Horry County, the market, is about three times what Flagler County is.
13: Right.
11: So that's the way Daytona is. There's more submarkets, but the metropolitan area is larger.
13: Yeah. Yeah. Most folks are very familiar with the Daytona Beach community, and they're not as familiar with South Daytona, Ormond Beach, Port Orange, Holly Hill, even New Smyrna Beach and DeLand and some of those other communities, but they're all part of Volusia County and are, you know, subsets of the Daytona Beach market.
11: Good. Well, I was right at the beginning of the show when I wondered whether we'd get to the statistics or not. We just got the two-minute flashcard. Sandy, is there any other points that you'd like to, I mean, some good advice, some do's and don'ts?
12: Yes, and I mean, I'm always happy. I'm a call away if you need help until you get that role filled on kind of explaining. My state statutes probably are not the same as yours, but we do have a state statute in South Carolina for any manufacturing and technology and a few others that I could share with you offline. For $2.5 million capital investment in a building, they automatically qualify for the state reduction of those taxes. We are also a public-private organization, so we have like a membership base for our private funds, which is what we have to use to court our customers or projects. And then the county also gives to us for public funds. And I know you were all talking about my budget and how do I make that happen, so I just wanted to throw that out there. When you put your projects into a multi-county industrial park, you can set, you know, parameters of how those funds are handled under that shared agreement. Mm-hmm. And that is the funds from my companies that we have recruited that go into that public side to fund our organization.
11: Mm-hmm. Good. Well,
12: that gives you your incentive money.
13: Mm-hmm. Yeah, the incentives are the key. You know, if you add X jobs, you get this benefit. If you add 2X jobs, you get this benefit, as opposed to just giving away the farm on the upfront. Have some incentive based if it's 50 jobs, 100 jobs, 200 jobs, whatever those numbers are.
12: Exactly.
13: You know, you gotta perform to get paid.
12: That's right.
11: Sandy, thank you so much for taking the time to be with us today. It was very much appreciated. Great information.
12: And thank John, you. I appreciate y'all having me.
11: And we'll do it again because this is an ongoing project for both of us. Thanks again. John, thank you.
13: Great. Oh, my pleasure, Toby. Always good to be with you. And Sandy, great to meet you and look forward to staying in touch.
12: Okay, great to meet y'all too. Thank you.
11: Look forward to hearing from us next week, I hope. This is Toby Tobin. I approve this show.
15: But he loves Mississippi State. And you don't think about this, but they've got one of the highest donor rates in all of the SEC. Mm. They just don't spend on the football program. I think they'll spend to keep Taylor in town.
16: We'll see. We'll cross that bridge when we get to it in the off season. Because you're right, that is the talk. It's like a foregone conclusion. But I hear what you're saying. It might not be as foregone as it seems for a lot of people. Tell me if you like this comparison. I was just thinking about this with Camario. Just the way he looks when he runs. Okay, that's it. That's the only comparison. Nothing more, nothing less. He reminds me of Vince Young at Texas.
15: Oh, yeah.
16: Does he not? Like the long strides, almost effortless when he's running. It almost looks like old school Eric Dickerson, where he's running full speed, and it's like, is he even trying right now? Like, that's how Camario looks. He looks like Vince Young. He looks a little bit like Dickerson in terms of it's just smooth, fluid, long strides, and it's like, that guy is freaking moving right now. But he doesn't look like he's straining whatsoever.
15: He's incredible. 6'4", 230. I mean, he's a freak. Like that, again, laser show with his arm. I really like this Mississippi State offense a lot. Anthony Evans is their stud receiver. He might be doing the most after the catch of any receiver in the sport right now. 5'11", 190, so not a huge stature physically, but he's one of those receivers. And you know, certain guys, Brian, like they just have a really good feel for where the defender is after you make the catch. He has really good feel for the windows. They've got another guy who's, again, short in stature, but like a jitterbug, Zion Reagans, 5'7", 170. Like, again, their receivers, they're not, and they've had some, you know, they can stretch the ball down the field if they have to, because Taylor has an arm for days. But their offense is quick, it's timing, it's on target, and I think they've got an offense that is going to scare a lot of really good teams in college football this year. Didn't start hot against South Carolina this week. Down 16-0, then outscored them 38-7 down the stretch.
16: Yep.
15: And I think that's where, right, you wonder if Taylor has that consistency. I want to see 60 minutes. And we haven't seen it yet, despite how great they look. They did put it against Minnesota, but I don't really put much starch in Minnesota. I want to see 60 today. And Missouri, I think their defense, you know, is capable. They've got a couple dudes who can get after you with the passer, but I still give Mississippi State the edge. They're a rightful favorite. I just think the number's gotten stretched. We're laying more than a field goal with a team like Mississippi State's tough right now.
16: Well, I'll say this real quickly is that's where the shell, the sort of bend but don't break defense worked against South Carolina. They gave up a handful of field goals early on, and you're going to see at some point this – bend but don't break is breaking more than bending. You know what I mean? Where all of a sudden those threes are sevens. And all of a sudden, if you're looking up and it's, you know, 28-0 instead of 16-0 or whatever it may be, that's a different ball game. So far it's worked, but keep your eye on that changing in the not too distant future.
15: I don't love the Mississippi State defense. I don't. Yeah. I think that'll be the thing that does, you know, that brings them the most pain as we get forward into the season.
16: Okay, we'll go rapid fire here. Now, first, a callback. How about this? This is a great little side story, if you will, is the Texas-Tennessee game. So the number one team in the country, the Longhorns, their head coach, Steve Sarkisian, this week, Jared, he detailed President Trump's going to be at this game. And so that throws a curveball potentially to the headsets and the communication. Listen to this, what Sark had to say earlier this week.
17: The one thing that you have to be aware of when the president goes to any game is that anytime he enters the stadium or leaves the stadium or changes locations within the stadium, they cut all communication. So they cut your headsets, they cut headsets to coaches, they cut headsets to coach-to-player communication. So you have to have a plan for that if and or when, and you get no warning. A good friend of mine is Mario Cristobal. Last year when they're playing Indiana in the national championship, they had that drive at the end of that game. They had no communications because he was leaving early before the game ended. And so you get no warning, it just cuts out. And so you've got to be prepared for that. That is definitely something that is unique that could come up in this ball game.
16: How about that, man? Great. That's unbelievable right there. And Kurt Cignetti, he told ESPN, he was like, yeah, the headsets cut out briefly in the fourth quarter of the title game, right? Like, it's going to be a huge point in the game, and all of a sudden we have no headsets. You got to be prepared for all of that stuff. And just changing locations too, Jared, right?
15: He might not go take a leak in the middle
16: of
15: the game.
16: Yeah, right. Wow. You got to be on top of all of that. That's amazing. That's weird. But interesting stuff. I'm glad Sark threw it out there. Pretty good stuff. Okay, rapid fire. We only have a couple of minutes here, so we'll go very quickly here. Almost like a shot clock reset. We got an offensive rebound. We don't have a full 24. We got like 14 seconds, right? Even quicker. Oklahoma, Georgia, sucky Oklahoma offense, really good Oklahoma defense. I see a low score. Anything you like in this one?
18: So I agree with you on the low score. I will say this. If Oklahoma has to chase the game, the Mateer passing prop at 186.5 is insanely low for a quarterback in a spot where they have some dudes. Like, I like Satania. I like the tight ends. I could see Mateer getting to 200 yards and them still only scoring, 10 or 15, 14 points.
16: How about, it's funny too, because it just jumped in my head. How about Bryce Underwood, Michigan quarterback? Almost the same passing yards prop, 187.5.
18: So low. I mean, again, it's like one deep pass. And
16: can you get to the over? Can you go higher? I can't get there. Can you?
18: No. And so the reason why I like the Mateer one and not the Underwood one, so Mateer is going to be chasing the game most likely. Like Oklahoma, we think is going to be behind, whereas Michigan, I think, will be ahead. And that's where I would say throttling down. I would say no, just pass on the Underwood. And Mateer is like a higher than or a no play.
16: Okay, fair enough. South Carolina against number 8, Alabama. 13.5 for Alabama. That's what they're favored by. 53.5 total. Man, I'll tell you what, Jared. Bama is psychotic this year. Are they not? Right? You see glimpses of like, that was freaking nice. That was a great quarter. And then you'll see glimpses where you're like, for three quarters, they weren't good against Kentucky. Most of the first half, they were getting worked at home by Florida State. Like, what? Yeah. And then all of a sudden, the weather delays impact the game. And give Bama credit, they finally, their offense was unstoppable against Florida State. But what do you make of this Bama team from week to week? They're just from quarter to quarter, half to half, they're Jekyll and Hyde.
18: I think this is an under game for me. I do, and we talked about it last week with South Carolina against Mississippi State. I do not trust Lenore Sellers. Does not play on time. And I think Alabama's defense, Kane Womack's going to want a bounce back spot. He's actually, I looked this up. He's only allowed 30 plus points 4 times in 2.5 seasons as the DC. Last year, Georgia, Vandy, and Indiana. And then this year, the Florida State game. I think their defense will be better in this spot. And Alabama just wants to run the ball. Like that's their MO this year. So I could see a strong running clock in this game. And I expect Alabama's defense, after getting you nailed it. They got worked by Florida State in that, especially in the first half before the weather delay. I think they'll be better in this game against the South Carolina offense that's a little more gettable.
16: By the way, can I crush Disney for a second?
18: Sure.
16: Okay, good. These weather delays, Jared. Jared, these weather delays. Okay. It's one thing to delay a game when there's weather three towns over. Like, that's stupid to begin with. But I understand Disney trying to take care of their camera people and make sure everyone's safe. If the game has resumed, where are the camera people, huh? If we don't have lightning in the area and no player is at great risk to get struck by lightning, why don't we have camera people there? Why are they gone? Where are they? Put them back on the cameras. Am I wrong on this one? Who's coming with me?
18: You're absolutely not wrong. I think the lightning delays I understand why. Have you? When was the last time anyone's gotten struck by lightning at a football stadium? Has that ever happened once?
16: I would imagine once it has, but I couldn't tell you off the top of my head. I don't know.
18: Has it ever? Like, I would be willing to be the first person to get struck by lightning at a football game just to prove a point that it's kind of silly that we're, you know, running for cover for a storm that's 20 miles away. I think it's, what is it, 20 miles? 15? What's the radius? I don't know what the radius is.
16: It's crazy.
18: It's like these games, 10 to 20 miles. I don't know.
16: The North Carolina Clemson game. They absolutely could have ended that game. I'm not Mr. Reckless. Like, I get it. Safety, fine. But let's be reasonable about safety at the same time, you know? Like, I'm not getting in my car and wearing a Hans device. You know what I mean? Like, that doesn't mean I'm against safety. It's just like, let's be reasonable about safety. These weather delays are over the top. And if they've resumed the game, think about that. They'll delay a game if there's lightning miles and miles and miles away. And so they've resumed the game. It's clearly safe to do so, and yet we don't have camera people. Disney's like, we got to protect
18: 8 mile
16: camera
18: radius
16: people.
18: By the way, is the
16: 8 miles.
18: The,
16: okay.
18: 8 miles. So a little an homage to Eminem.
16: There you go. That's right. Absolutely. It's easy
18: it
16: to
18: feels,
16: remember
18: that
16: right.
18: It feels
16: there.
18: A long way away. Like, I mean, these storms don't move that quick. Like, 8 miles is a long way. Have you ever tried to run 8 miles? I know you did the walk, right? You did that walk one time.
16: Yeah, right. Yeah,
18: I usually run five or six miles. It takes me an hour.
16: Good for you, man. Oh, gosh. Man, my knees, couple of knee surgeries.
18: Oh,
16: I'm pretty much allergic
18: to
16: running.
18: Stay away from the knees.
16: No thanks. By the way, last little nugget on this South Carolina-Alabama game. South Carolina last week, Jared, they gave up 6 passes of 20-plus yards to Kamario Taylor. So keep that in mind with Keelan Russell, who's been a big play maker for Alabama. There's no doubt about that.
18: Some really good freshman quarterbacks in college football this year, especially in the SEC.
16: No doubt. Absolutely. No doubt about that. Can we get the Fighting Irish, their running game on track against Purdue?
18: Yeah.
16: Can
18: we? Purdue, come on.
16: Dude, this running game is worrying me, Jared. They can't move the ball on the ground effectively.
18: It's a problem. I like CJ Carr a lot, though.
16: I do, too. I do too. Yeah. Notre Dame 131st nationally in yards per carry.
18: Is it the O-line? You've been watching them closer to me. Is it the O-line or is it the running backs?
16: It's the O-line. It's definitely that, the O-line.
18: See, that's tougher to fix.
16: Yeah.
18: That's tougher to fix. Ask the Packers.
16: Yeah. Yeah, that's the common takeaway as well. Jeremiah Love, Jadarian Price, both selected in the first round. You don't have Love or Price. No wonder. It's like if you had Love or Price, both of them. In that first half against Wisconsin, I got news for you. They're not doing anything either. They're just nowhere to go. So, yeah, it's a problem, man. They got to get that going. Yeah,
18: but the good news is you face Purdue this week. Then you play North Carolina, Stanford. The BYU game is going to be interesting. I think that, you know, I know we look at BYU maybe not as an elite national title contender, but I think we need to refocus on BYU.
16: I'm sleeping on BYU. You think Bear Bachmeyer's got anything for that Notre Dame defense? No way.
18: I think BYU is a legit team.
16: No way.
18: That'll be a really fun game in a couple weeks.
16: Yeah, we'll have some fun.
18: I wonder what the line will be in that game. I think BYU will
16: Notre
18: be
16: Dame
18: a
16: minus
18: dog.
16: 18 and a half.
18: 18? No.
16: I'm kidding.
18: It'll be like
16: I'm kidding.
18: It'll be between like 3.5, probably. Probably like 3.5, 4.5, I would say.
16: Yeah.
18: Well, it'd be a good game, though. Closer. And then the game against Miami is obviously the circle.
16: Oh, it
18: the
16: is.
18: The Wagons game.
16: All right, we got some picks to make right around the corner. He's Jared Smith. I'm Brian. No Rich Ornberger. I got to text him for some picks real fast over here.
18: He gave us his picks. I have
16: him. Oh, he did?
18: I can give him to you in the show. Yeah,
16: okay, perfect. Perfect. We'll do that right around the corner. Yeah. A bushel of picks coming your way right around the corner. This is Fox Sports Radio's Countdown to Kickoff, presented by Underdog. Unleash your dog.
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2: Beautiful weekend underway. Golden sunshine. Temperatures in the upper 70s to lower 80s this afternoon. North to northeast winds at 5 to 15. It's a mostly clear sky tonight. Overnight lows dip into the lower 60s. Tomorrow, sunny, dry, warm, 80 to 84, clear, mid-60s Sunday night. Monday brings partly sunny skies, 83 to 87. I'm Precision Weather Meteorologist Russ Murley on WNZF.
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5: I know you've been waiting on bated breath for the Stone Cold Lock of the Century of the Week. Jared and Rich stole my thunder. It's Oregon -3.5 at USC. I don't care how good USC is at home. 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Oregon -3.5. And Georgia -13.5. Free money.
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16: 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All of that good stuff. 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Up on game. LeVar Arrington, TJ Houshmandzadeh, Plaxico Burress. In less than 7 American minutes, they've got you covered. Holy cow, we got to move. Keep it locked right here on Fox Sports Radio. We got some picks to make. Let's do it.
1: Rapid fire.
16: Okay, Jared, what does Rich have?
18: Rich is on Missouri +5.5, Iowa +5.5, and as Bo mentioned, Oregon -3.5. I am on LSU -7.5 against Texas A&M. Big bounce back spot for Lane today. I also like that under Texas and Tennessee -55.5. And I'm fading the Ornbergers today. I'm going Toledo -2.5 against San Diego State. Sorry, Rich. We love you. Hope you travel safe, bud.
16: Wow. Head to head showdown, huh?
18: Against the Ornberger special, okay. The Aztecs.
16: I'm gonna go with my, I talked it out when we were talking about Ole Miss Florida. I like Jaden Baugh, the Florida running back, higher than 19.5 rushing attempts. I think they just keep feeding him. It's gonna be like the old Ezekiel Elliott. Remember when he did the spoon, like, feed me. That's gonna be Jaden Baugh today, right? I'm gonna go Oklahoma, Georgia -45.5. I respect Oklahoma's defense a lot. I don't respect their offense whatsoever. I just don't think we're going to have a ton of points in that game. And give me Oklahoma State, West Virginia. I like over 59.5. I think we're going to see some points in that game. So I'm on the high side right there. Great day of college ball. Enjoy it fully. We'll catch you soon.
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9: We'll enjoy mostly sunny skies. Temperatures climb into the upper 70s to lower 80s this afternoon. North and northeast winds at 5 to 15. Mostly clear and comfortable, low 60s tonight. Sunny, dry, warm, 80 to 84 tomorrow. Clear tomorrow night, mid-60s. Partly sunny on Monday, middle 80s. I'm Precision Weather Meteorologist Russ Murphy on WNZF.
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11: And here's what you need to know.
12: Late last night in the NBA, Steph Curry agreed to a two-year, $116 million extension with the Golden State Warriors. In college football Friday night, number 5 Indiana won at Northwestern 29-23. Northwestern took a 22-20 lead with 5:10 left in the fourth quarter, but then Indiana drove 75 yards in 6 plays, won the game on Josh Hoover's 1-yard touchdown run with 1:56 remaining. Indiana's Lee Beebe Jr. ran for 203 with a touchdown. Clemson won at California 24-10. Clemson's Gideon Davidson ran for 159 with 2 touchdowns. Kicking off right now, number 1 Texas playing at 14th-ranked Tennessee. Number 7 Ohio State hosting Illinois. 11th-ranked Texas Tech facing Sam Houston. I'm Isaac Lowenkron.
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21: All right. Welcome into the show. Happy Saturday to everybody out there. This is Up on Game. Got the fellas with me. Plaxico Burress. We got TJ Houshmandzadeh. Legends! Speaking of legendary, guys are going to get the opportunity to achieve legend today. Some big games today. Tennessee and Texas are about to kick off. We'll get to all those conversations, but you guys know how it is. When we get to the show, the first thing we got to do is we always got to check in, man. And, you know, how y'all doing? How y'all feeling today?
22: Man, LeVar, you already know, man.
21: Clear I'm in state college, so you got to tell me. I got a different set of skies than you.
22: You know, it's been about like in the 70s, but yesterday it was in the 80s, clear skies, palm trees, man, had a nice little high school football game that we won.
21: How about say how y'all do?

0: Yeah, we smoked them. Okay. We got a big, my son has a big game tomorrow. I believe we're going to smoke them as well. So, you know, all is well.
1: Okay.
0: But, you know, I believe anything I'm competing in, I'm winning. So that's my mentality.
1: I've seen you in competition mode. Plex, what you got, bruh?
2: Oh, man, just relaxing this weekend, man. No traveling, man, probably since the first time since about June. You know, combined with AAU basketball for my daughter and traveling, then see my son play every weekend. They're playing Purdue today at 2 o'clock, so we decided to take the back seat and not travel to Lafayette, but we will be in Chapel Hill next weekend to see the Irish play against North Carolina. So just kicking back this weekend, man, trying to relax.
1: All right. Well, you know, Josh Jacobs, he's going to be kicking back a little bit, too, this weekend. And depending on what happens with the judgment of a judge denying the request to seal the records of what took place with the incident, it could potentially challenge the idea of Josh Jacobs returning to the Green Bay Packers. They've been a hot-button topic, fellas. Got to ask first. What's your take on the request being denied to seal the case and seal the records of what took place? And also, you know, obviously the Green Bay Packers could use the boost from Josh Jacobs in their running game as their offense seems to continue to struggle, as well as getting Michael Parsons back. Those are two of their best players on the team, maybe the two best players on the team. How are you guys seeing this? Coming out of that Atlanta game, they didn't look good. And now there's questions surrounding, has LaFleur lost the locker room? Is this team even a competitive team? Where you guys stand on where the Green Bay Packers are right now? And how does that apply to, in any way, what's your take on the Josh Jacobs records being denied in terms of being sealed?
0: All right, it's a lot to unpack, so, you know, let's get to work. Josh Jacobs, we don't know what's going on with that. A lot is kind of, I wouldn't say been kept secret, but, you know, there's a lot to see and understand what's going on with him. We know it's with a young lady, and if he put hands on her, he got to deal with the consequences. Very simple. Y'all know how I feel about that.
1: Yes,
0: I never forget the Murky Symposiums, man. Choices, decisions, and consequences. Them three words, I never forgot them. And so, you know, you man enough to make certain decisions, you got to deal with the consequences. Very simple. I'm completely against putting your hand on a young lady. We all were physically stronger, bigger than them. And so what do we get out of that? And if he did do it, then you got to deal with it. And if he didn't do it, he should be allowed to play and try to help his team win games. To the Packers now, I picked the Falcons to win Thursday. It looks like the Packers may be done. They're terrible, bro. They're terrible. Man. Worst offensive line. Can't run the ball. Terrible on third down. All the offensive categories, they are literally last. And it's really crazy because people, LaFleur has lost the locker room. It's crazy how they do you. When you start losing, you've lost the locker room. When you win, the locker room was in your corner. Like, the offensive line is terrible. Football starts up front on both sides of the ball. And we, and me and Plex, we receivers. We believe it start with us, but it don't. Football starts up front. If you cannot affect the passer and stop the run, run the ball and be efficient on offense, you have no chance. And the Packers, defensively, they're fine. That's an anomaly what Bijan did to him on Thursday. Getting Micah Parsons back will help for sure. But offensively, that offensive line, they can't block. They can't do anything. Their receivers lead the league in drops. Like, what are we talking about? Has LaFleur lost the locker room? Is the leadership there? This is what happens when you lose. These are the type of things that people say when you lose because they weren't saying this last year. He didn't lose the locker room last year. Oh, no, because they were winning. The year before, they lose. Oh, no, no, no, they were winning. But as soon as you lose, this is what people say. It's just so convenient how people will jump down your – jump on your back when you start losing and say you've lost the locker room. And so for him – I wasn't going to say that one, so that you know.
1: You was going to say it, but I heard you catch. You hit the air brake pause on it. You ain't even have to do post pause on it.
0: And so for LaFleur, I feel like LaFleur has been a good coach in Green Bay. But it comes with the territory, man. That's what I'm trying to say. It comes with the territory. When you're not winning, they're going to say you lost the locker room. It's a void of leadership. And so it's up to those guys in that locker room to start winning and – maybe the message will change, but it's not looking good for the Green Bay Packers.
2: Yeah, it is not. So, just getting to the whole Josh Jacobs thing, man. So I guess he's on the commissioner's exempt list. Why this whole thing is being, investigated, this whole incident that happened in his house back in May. So if I'm understanding this correctly, it was reported from the same female who wants the video to not be released, and she wants it suppressed and not for it to be seen to the public because she wants to protect her privacy. But she reported the incident. That's what I'm having struggling with, that part of the whole Josh Jacobs thing. But, from a football standpoint.
1: Why does it make you struggle, fellas? Like, give some more context to it. Like, give a little bit more color to it. What makes you – go ahead.
2: Obviously, we don't know exactly, what took place, inside that home. But there are some videos and some, things that I guess the judge – wants the public to be seen, even if she is the person reporting it. But now she wants the videos to not be seen publicly because she wants to protect her privacy. So
1: okay, I get that. But what I'm asking is, do you think that it's more and did she produce the videos? Because I'm not clear on that. If she did produce the videos, is she saying? To protect her privacy, I kind of get that. I feel that. Like, you don't want to be judged and marked as this person moving forward.
0: Why would he be judged and marked? Because you know how public perception is.
1: And it's in the video. Right. But what I'm saying is.
0: Let everybody see it so that he can be shamed for what he did.
1: But what if she only wants the judge and the people who are going to rule on it to see it? In order to protect her identity.
2: Well, that has completely went out of the window when the judge says that.
0: Protect her identity. I think everybody knows who it is.
2: The video.
1: I don't know who she is.
2: Everybody's going to see it now. It's not just going to be the judge or the attorney. It's going to go viral into the public once these videos are being released. She doesn't have the ability or the choice to So who the videos are going to be shown to? Like, this thing is going to go viral.
1: I just like what it makes me think of is, and even though she's not a minor, if it's like a sexual assault case or something to that effect, right? They'll keep the identity of the victim. They'll keep that under wraps. They won't disclose that. They'll Jane Doe. It's generally to protect everybody.
0: Everybody was saying, Josh Jacobs, rumor girlfriend, blah, blah, blah. She's like an influencer or something like that.
1: Okay. All right. So if she's an influencer, then the privacy wasn't there to begin with. I was just curious. That's all. But go ahead. I'm sorry. Go ahead.
0: And this is the thing, though. And if she wants it to remain a private issue,
1: then dismiss it. Drop the charges.
0: But she.
1: I don't even know if that's possible.
0: Do you really want somebody to quote, drop the charges just because you don't want it to
2: be seen?
0: Be seen?
1: Yeah, I'd be more focused on wanting justice, right? If it happened, it happened the way that you're saying it happened. I want justice, and that's really all I'm focused in on. But some people handle things differently is all I'm saying. Like, so if she's saying that, does that, to you guys, does that make her suspect? Because I don't feel like that makes her suspect that she doesn't want to have
2: it's kind of a red flag to me. Look, we don't know what happened. We haven't seen the video. But it's kind of a red flag to report something and having the video or want it to be permanently sealed so nobody could see it.
0: You know what for me is – if the NFL that they've already seen this video and they're not allowing him to play, that tells me
2: nobody's seen it.
0: So why is he on the commissioner's exempt list if nobody's seen it? That's my whole thing. If nobody's seen it, how can he be on the exempt list? Do you really believe they ain't seen it? I don't know about that.
1: Somebody has seen it. He would be playing.
0: Because he would be, they not just, oh, you can't play because we assume you did X, Y, Z. Somebody has seen this video and what they saw and witnessed on this video does not look good. That's just an opinion of me.
1: Yeah.
0: That's my opinion. They saw this video and they said, oh, no, he ain't playing. And so if that is the case, it ain't good for Josh Jacobs because the league. They not just going to sit you down without, like, feeling like they have something concrete. Because guys have
1: done. How do you see this finishing out? How do you see it ending if the footage, because the first thing, I mean, let's be clear. The first thing everybody's going to think about is Ray Rice. You tried this before. The Ray Rice video hit. It came out, and it was as damning a video as it could possibly be in a situation like this taking place. I don't know the video. I haven't seen the video, obviously, but if someone from the league offices or from law enforcement tipped the league off on what this video represents, the content that's in it, that to me triggers we can't allow him on the field because if he plays one down and this content comes out and it becomes public, then that's going to be damning on us as well. You can't walk that back. It's like, if that took place, I mean, do you just say, well, we didn't know, we didn't see it, and now that we've seen it, we'll take action? I mean, maybe that works, but I just don't know that you get that type of grace based off the past. That's why he's
0: not being allowed to play, because I believe the video has been seen by the people that need to see it. The public hasn't seen it, but the people that have need, or they've been told what is on the video.
1: All right, but what if it isn't as bad as we're thinking? Like the Big Tigger situation, right? Like that was a laughable video. Like, let's be clear on that. Like, that was there's no way you can conclude from that video that there was an assault or abuse of any type taking place in that scenario. It looked like somebody was throwing a temper tantrum and didn't want to give him his phone back. And he was like, can you give me my phone back? Get off of her. Get off of her. Like, all he's asking for is his phone back. Can you give me my property back? That's my phone. Can you give me my phone back? What if it turns out that there's nothing in the video? That's what makes me feel like somebody has had to have seen it. Because if there was somebody who's seen it and there wasn't anything really there in the video, which he's already pled no contest to, right? I feel like he already pled on it.
2: I don't know about the legalities of it.
0: I'm not certain.
1: I'm not a lawyer.
2: He pled no contest to basically a misdemeanor, like a misdemeanor assault.
1: So what does the video, what does this even have to do? Aren't they moving on from it, or is there another trial? Is there something else that is going to take place? Why, if he's already pled and he's already taking the punishment of what it is, then why is it even still a topic? Why does this surface and become a topic of conversation? Is it because it is over, but the video will surface, and now that becomes damning information to either her or to him, one of the two, which I don't know. If she's saying she wants to protect her privacy, that says to me that it isn't as bad as what it is.
2: And this man is being suspended by the NFL, and we don't even really know the legalities or
0: you know what's crazy
2: or what the video looks like.
0: He hasn't been suspended. I guess they just not allowed on the exam. He hasn't gotten. He has not been suspended. X amount of games.
2: They just put him on the commissioner's list.
0: Exactly, and so
1: for what reason? Basically,
0: after six games, will it be okay? He's removed from the commissioner's exempt list. Like, how is this working? Like, we don't know because it hasn't been a concrete. You have to sit out. You are suspended X amount of games. I believe it's going to be six or seven. And if that's the case, then it was a between you and I type of suspension.
1: The end result for you, Plex, in terms of the Green Bay Packers, Josh Jacobs is obviously a conversation that is being had because he can impact this offense tremendously and make them a better team immediately. Not having him, having it up in limbo, being in the scenario that they're in, how does this play out for Green Bay? Are they able to find their legs? Are they able to get things going even without Josh Jacobs being on the roster? Well,
2: I really believe that the Josh Jacobs is not a Green Bay problem. It's a Green Bay Packers problem. Just what TJ was just saying, I said this a couple years ago. I honestly believed that Aaron Rodgers was keeping Matt LaFleur employed as being the head coach of the Green Bay Packers. And now you're starting to see this team who I think they're very talented from, you know, the quarterback position. Obviously, Micah Parsons and Josh Jacobs are not available. But when your best player is a second-year pro in Matthew Golden, you have an issue, not just from – you know, offensive standpoint, but from a team standpoint. And now you're going to really start to see how good of a coach Matt LaFleur is. Because there's no way that you let the Atlanta Falcons from an 0-2 football team come into Lambeau Field and beat you the way that they did at home. So he's going to have to come up with something like really quick. Now they're talking about he's on the hot seat. And I just don't know where the Green Bay Packers go from here because, you know, obviously Minnesota's going to get better on our field through the season. Chicago Bears are better. And you just think with an elite quarterback like Jordan Love, you know, we expect him to ascend and to keep getting better. The other day he didn't really look like he was making – that progress to become that elite quarterback that I know and we know he could be. So it's all on Matt LaFleur. And when you're not winning in Green Bay, it falls all on you. But I honestly believe that from a coaching standpoint, we're going to see how good of a coach Matt LaFleur is.
0: Man, listen, that offensive line can't block. You can't win. Very simple.
1: Sounds about right. You know what else sounds about right? 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JLab, people, it makes personal technology that hits different. 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And it's not in there like blowing your eardrum out. 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They work really well when I want to cancel out all the noise around me. Them JLabs, they get right. 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That's JLab, and this is Up On Game. That's TJ Hushmanzadeh, Plexico Burris, and we're talking football. Doesn't sound good for the Green Bay Packers. Well, it might not sound good for some other teams as well. We got an NFL quarterback injury crisis going on, fellas. Which is the most concerning? We're going to tackle that when we get back after this break. 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
8: From ABC News, I'm Mike Dubosky. President Trump says he's rejected Iran's 7-day plan to reopen the Strait of Hormuz. While departing from the White House today on his way to Knoxville, Tennessee, the president told reporters, "I'm rejecting their deal, and that deal would not be acceptable," though he did not go into specifics as to why it's unacceptable. It comes as the war in Iran continues to drive up prices in the U.S.
9: The price for a gallon of diesel is sitting at $6.48 a gallon. And those higher fuel prices impact everything from food to construction. And now a new study found that U.S. consumer sentiment fell this month to a 4-month low across political parties as more and more Americans worry about higher prices impacting their wallets.
8: ABC's Alex Preche. Much more severe weather is coming for New England and the Mid-Atlantic this weekend as a nor'easter continues to power up the eastern seaboard. Coastal flood alerts remain in effect from eastern Virginia through southern Maine. ABC's Matt Rivers is down the Jersey Shore with the latest.
10: States of emergency in New York and New Jersey.
11: Evacuation orders.
10: Authorities on the Jersey Shore urging families to get to higher ground while business owners race to shore up what they can.
12: You have to make sure that everything that's loose out there is secured.
10: Surfers taking advantage of the conditions. 900 miles of storm warnings from the Outer Banks to Maine as a massive nor'easter crawls up the coast, packing 60-mile-an-hour winds and 12-foot waves.
8: New York Governor Kathy Hochul speaking about what her state has seen so far.
13: Wind gusts exceeding 50, even 60 miles an hour have already been recorded on Long Island. New York City has already seen isolated wind gusts of 51 miles per hour. That is strong, it's ferocious, and it needs to be taken seriously.
8: Meanwhile, Hurricane Nolo expected to brush the southern shore of Hawaii's Big Island this weekend. 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

0: Okay. Welcome back into the show. You're listening to Up On Game. This is Fox Sports Radio. Hope you guys are enjoying the show. We're going to get to Leonard Fournette and TJ's bestie, Manuel Acho. They had a little back and forth. I'm curious to hear what TJ thought about it and us have a conversation about the drama. Content released of their exchange after they had their exchange on social media. But we'll get to that, my people. But first, I mean, guys, I teased it before we went to the break. NFL QB injury crisis going on right now. And it just has led me to the question of wanting to know from you guys, which one is the most panicable, most just it's not good moving forward, or how am I going to view them moving forward? What's next moving forward with this guy? And the first two names that came to mind for me, obviously, was Jackson Dart and Jaden Daniels. But I don't know which one is more of what would be considered to be a crisis. That elbow doesn't seem to want to hold up for Jaden Daniels, and Jackson Dart just seems to just continue to find his way to injuries. It just seems like it's a compromising situation. It could be Kyler Murray for you guys. It could, and he's coming back this week to play. But who knows? He could potentially get injured again and be right back out again. Which one is the most concerning for you guys when you look at these quarterbacks that have all gone down? Could be Caleb Williams. Not sure. Maybe, you know, the tears was the injury that was the one that's hard to come back from, or the damage to be concerned about. I don't know where you fall on it. Let me know. What are you thinking?
1: It has to be Jackson Dart. He's out for the season. He won't play another snap of football this season. And so for the New York Giants, that's damaging for them when your quarterback, we know, is done for the season. And so we would assume their season is over, unless Jameis Winston can play very efficient football, throw the ball to his receivers only, limit the turnovers. And history has shown us that's going to be hard to do. I'm just going off history. And Jameis has been in the league a long time. Also, Kurt Warner said he dislocated his elbow. He didn't miss a game. So that gives me the belief of Jaden, you need to get on the phone with Kurt Warner. What did you do? Obviously, y'all games are very different. Kurt is not mobile, but you just being out there with your team makes a difference. And so Jaden, he should miss one game and be ready to roll. If Kurt Warner didn't miss any, you better miss one max. That's just my opinion on it. Caleb Williams, he not going to miss too many games. Kyler Murray, like you say, he's coming back to play tomorrow. But, yeah, the Giants losing Jackson Dart, that's a blow. I mean, you beat the Cowboys week one, everybody feeling good, and then, bow, you out. And so, yeah, the Giants, they've been deflated, man, because you go into the season with the optimism that, man, we can be pretty good, and then it's somewhat confirmed after week one. Now, we know we can be pretty good. Not that we think. Going into the season, you think it. After week one, and then the way they play, we know it. And then the air gets let out of the balloon when Jackson Dart goes down and they end up losing that game. So it has to, for me, be Jackson Dart and the Giants.
2: Yeah, obviously it's a big blow to the Giants because you're just looking at the progression of, you know, John Harbaugh being a first-year head coach, bringing the Harbaughs game to New Jersey. They call it Harbaugh is what they call it. The card is tight, the fullback, and you know he's bringing Baltimore to. He has brought Baltimore to New Jersey. So, I mean, now, when you lose your starting quarterback, I don't think I've ever experienced not having, you know, my starting quarterback be out for a season, but it has to be hard. You know, obviously, you look at Malik Nabors, him coming off the injury, and those guys haven't played a lot of football together. So, you know, moving forward, that rapport that you would like to see them, you know, begin to have, it gets delayed until next season. And, you know, you could just see it on Malik's face, you know, when they asked him about Jackson Dart. Obviously, he was upset, just saying next man up. And everybody was saying that, you know, he wasn't sympathetic enough to, you know, the question. But it's his starting quarterback. And, you know, if you're a receiver and you want to see yourself continue to get better, you know, this doesn't help you, you know, compete to get to where you want to be as a player. So, you know, everything's going to change from a play calling standpoint, scheme. You know, Jameis is a veteran. But I think they're just really just going to have to put him in situations so he can just manage a football game and not turn it over like he has been prone to do. So
0: if you had to choose, if you guys had to choose, what quarterback can step in and give their team still a good opportunity to win the game? During the week, Brady Quinn said he had confidence in Marcus Mariota. I don't share that same enthusiasm.
2: Me.
0: That I was going to get to Washington. Get it done.
2: Okay. I believe the Commanders season's over. I really do. You start off 0-2. You lose your first two games in the division. TJ just said that Kurt Warner didn't miss a game, but Jaden Daniels is a completely different player. I mean, when you're on the football field, you just react and go play. And I believe that, you know, him having this dislocated elbow, it doesn't allow him to protect himself from the game, the type of style that he plays with. So it's definitely going to affect him. And just looking at the schedule for Washington, you're talking about Seattle, San Francisco, Philadelphia, Rams, and Bengals. I mean, you can't play against those teams with a backup quarterback and expect to win games. You're 0-2 in the division. The best you can be in the division is 4-2. So I'm just looking at this Washington team with no starting quarterback and this schedule, and you just have to say to yourself that, you know, you're thinking that Jaden Daniels is going to take that next step to compete with the Philadelphia Eagles and Jalen Hurts to win the division. But without Jaden Daniels, they don't have a chance to make the playoffs, especially with this team and their schedule. So TJ said Jackson Dart, I'm just going with Jaden Daniels because, you know, he is the heartbeat of this football team.
0: Do you guys think that Jameis Winston can lead the Giants to the playoffs? Do you think that they can still be competitive with him? They did not look good against Dallas.
2: They didn't look good
0: with him at the helm.
2: But Harbaugh is going to play bully ball. He's going to take the ball out of his hands as much as he possibly can. We call it the Texas wedge in golf. Putting the golf ball from about 40, 50 yards out, that is what John Harbaugh is going to resort to and run the football.
0: It didn't work against Dallas, though, Plex. It didn't work.
2: No, they was already
0: down. The next one up is it's Scataboo. I mean, we got to be honest. Like, I hate to say it because I don't want to see nobody get hurt, but the way that man plays football, the next one up, he's going to be joining his best friend pretty soon with some type of injury.
1: I don't believe without a running threat at quarterback, Scataboo will be as effective as he was. You got to respect Jackson Dart as a runner. When you don't have to respect Jameis Winston as a runner, everybody is going to be on Scataboo. Mm-hmm. So I don't
2: load
1: believe
2: the
1: that
2: box
1: bully ball
2: up.
1: Works.
2: Eight in the box. Load the box up.
0: And he'll panic. Jameis Winston will panic. And he showed that he'll panic and throw that ball. Like, it looked like he was, you know, he was feeling the pressure of the pressure. I don't know. I think you have a better chance of having a good year if you're in Washington than you do if you're in New York right now. But with that being said, I don't know that the prognosis is positive for either team if these are the two quarterbacks that we settled in on that's on the injury report, and of course one being out for the season, We still don't know. Jaden Daniels has gone to see two specialists, I believe, at this point, trying to figure this whole thing out. What type of player is he when he gets back? And I would offer this. We're up on him. We got to get to Ilo. But I would offer this. I wonder what type of situation does this create for the franchise when you have a potential high draft pick that has that next contract potential, and yet they continue to be injured. How do you handle it? Do you go into the draft this year with a heavy draft of what is considered to be one of the you know, best draft classes for quarterbacks? Do you go get a quarterback? Or do you try to ride it out and see if they can remain healthy long enough to be what Jaden Daniels was his rookie year, or Jackson Dart can be what we've seen him in game one and how they played? It just creates such a dilemma. Super quick, give me a last word on it, fellas.
1: The Giants gonna suffer. They were a trendy playoff pick, and now that Jackson Dart is out for the season, I don't see it happening. And Jameis Winston's gonna have moments for both teams.
2: He said for both teams.
0: For both.
2: Hey man, honestly, New York and Harbaugh, they're just gonna have to find a way to just manage the football games. Find a way to run it. Give Jameis some plays in which he can have success, and not just tank the whole season. For Washington, like I said, we've seen this story before. And we hope this is not the case, that, you know, that Jaden Daniels, that we can't see his elite talent level because he can't stay healthy. And if you're Washington and you're Dan Quinn and you don't make the playoffs this year, you might have to think about drafting a quarterback.
0: Yeah, you might have to think about where you're going to work next. 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Ilo, we're trending. What you got, my guy?
3: LeVar, we got number one Texas holding a 7-3 lead at 14th-ranked Tennessee with 5 minutes and 49 seconds remaining in the first quarter on a 9-yard touchdown run by Relique Brown. As most of you listeners know, President Trump is in attendance at Neyland Stadium for this game. Whenever a president travels, audio frequencies in the vicinity can be disrupted by communications associated with the president's security apparatus. Well, that's actually happening right now at Neyland Stadium, but it's only happening to, and I'm not making this up, Kirk Herbstreit's microphone. Listen to this very closely.
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3: Sounds like a bad drive-through speaker, doesn't it? Yes, wow. I'd like a number two combo. So, yeah, it's affecting not the coaches' communications, not anything. It's literally just affecting Kirk Herbstreit's microphone. Sounds like the birth of a new conspiracy theory, perhaps. Anyway, elsewhere, 7th-ranked Ohio State has a 14-0 lead over Illinois. 3:39 left to play in the first quarter. Julian Sain, a 7-yard touchdown pass to Jeremiah Smith, and then a 72-yard touchdown pass to Jeremiah Smith. Number 11, Texas Tech, up 7-0 over Sam Houston late in the first quarter. 16th-ranked Louisville, up 7-3 over Wake Forest late in the first quarter. Finally, late last night in the NBA, Steph Curry agreed to a 2-year, $116 million extension with the Golden State Warriors. Guys, all yours.
0: Appreciate it. I got to tell you, man, Kirk Herbstreit getting interrupted like that, you know, just, I don't know, makes you feel a certain type of way. You want to hear how the game is going, but we're going to touch on that. We're going to talk about it, guys, because I'm just curious as to what you guys think about when the president comes, when the operations, the headphones are interrupted. How does that impact the game? What's your take on it? But we'll get back to that. But I'll tell you this, speaking of headphones, yeah, J-Lab They make innovative personal technology, headphones, earbuds, speakers, and more for people who actually want to feel something when they listen. Morning commute, pregame warm-up, listening to our show. 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It's Plexico Burress. It's TJ Hushmanzada. I'm LeVar Arrington. We'll be right back. 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
10: Beautiful weekend underway. Golden sunshine. Temperatures in the upper 70s to lower 80s this afternoon. North to northeast winds at 5 to 15. It's a mostly clear sky tonight. Overnight lows dip into the lower 60s. Tomorrow, sunny, dry, warm, 80 to 84. Clear mid-60s Sunday night. Monday brings partly sunny skies, 83 to 87. I'm Precision Weather Meteorologist Russ Murley on WNZF.
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0: All right. Welcome back into the show. You're listening to Up on Game with TJ Hushmanzada and Plexico Burris. We're going to get to Joey Porter Jr. and the Steelers. They're another one. Are you concerned about them? Well, what's going to happen with Joey Porter? We're going to talk about that. We'll get to that. But before we go out of this hour, I wanted to throw it out at you guys. We heard what Allo had to say about the Texas-Tennessee game. Right now, Texas is up 7-3 on Tennessee. But they, you know, he highlighted Kirk Herbstreit's microphone being impacted. The coaches, their communication is impacted as well. The radios go down. It's not clear communication, so it could impact the conversation between coach and player. It could mess up communication between coach to coach. What are your guys' opinion? What's your take on a situation like this? I mean, it's a necessary evil, obviously, but the president being there, the safety concerns, how do you navigate this if you're a team?
1: Well, you do what you got to do. The Texas, you would assume, would have the advantage because they have a quarterback that's played a ton of snaps in Arch Manning. You're the Tennessee Volunteers. You have a freshman playing. And so, if need be, I have more confidence that, say we have no communication, you got to feel more comfortable that Arch can get the team in and out the huddle with the right play. When you have a freshman, it's his fourth start. You hope he can do it. You know Arch can do it. And so, obviously, it's not going to get to those extent. At least we hope. We hope it doesn't. But, hey, sometimes the players like when that happened. If the coach's headset come out, not
0: yo,
1: what I think going to work
2: not,
1: anyway.
2: Not me.
0: Right. not you, Plex.
2: No. It sucks, man. It really does. It's just like going to New England. When we hear Bill Cowher and Mike Tomlin, we are expecting the communication to go out on the sidelines, so we have to be ready. It always happened when you went to New England. So it's one of those tight deals. But communication is paramount, I mean, on both sides of the football. I mean, just from a play calling standpoint, getting lined up. And, you know, I've been in situations where you're playing in Seattle, man, it's so loud. You go to Kansas City, and the quarterback is standing right in front of your face, man. You cannot hear what he is saying. And you don't know what to do. If you can't communicate the play call or the formation, man, it just, you know, tears everything to pieces. But it's not easy. To be able to, you know, be on the football field and not be able to communicate with the sidelines on what should be going. It's like TJ said, you know, Arch is becoming more of a veteran, so he should handle it a lot better. But it's never good when you don't have the communication from the sideline.
0: Mm. Well, I'm not sure how long communication goes down for if the president gets up to go to the restroom or needs to get some nachos for a nacho break. Not sure, but you'd have to believe that these teams have both prepared for it, were made aware of it, and understand what it is that they have as a challenge in front of them. Coming up in hour two, y'all. We're going to talk some more football, obviously. Just a whole lot of things going on. I mentioned the Steelers. We're going to get to Joey Porter Jr. What are the Steelers going to do with their quarterback situation? That'll be interesting. And we're going to touch on what's the most dangerous NFL team right now. It'd be fun to have that conversation. Stay locked in. Stay tuned in. This is Up on Game, and you're listening to Fox Sports Radio.
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2: We'll enjoy mostly sunny skies. Temperatures climb into the upper 70s to lower 80s this afternoon. North and northeast winds at 5 to 15. Mostly clear and comfortable. Low 60s tonight. Sunny, dry, warm, 80 to 84 tomorrow. Clear tomorrow night, mid 60s. Partly sunny on Monday, middle 80s. I'm Precision Weather Meteorologist Russ Murphy on WNZF.
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4: And here's what you need to know.
5: In the NFL, Chicago Bears head coach Ben Johnson told reporters a short time ago that quarterback Tyson Bagent has cleared concussion protocol and will practice today. The 1-1 Bears host the 2-0 Eagles on Monday Night Football. In college football, number one Texas has a 10-3 lead at 14th-ranked Tennessee, a minute and 20 seconds into the second quarter, only touchdown of the contest and a 9-yard run by the Longhorns' Relique Brown. 7th-ranked Ohio State holding a 14-7 lead over Illinois just over 2 minutes into the second quarter on a pair of touchdown passes from Julian Sayin to Jeremiah Smith, including a 72-yarder. Number 11, Texas Tech leading Sam Houston 21-0 4 minutes into the second. Wake Forest a 10-7 advantage at 16th-ranked Louisville a minute and a half into the second quarter. I'm Isaac Lohengrin.
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0: up on game. LeVar has had some technical difficulties, so, you know, we'll keep it rolling until LeVar is back online.
1: We are.
0: Yeah, but hey, he like his team. They can't get right.
2: Can't get right.
0: So, obviously, the first hour, we went over a lot. The second hour, we going to figure out who in the National Football League can really get, like, big games tomorrow. What are you looking forward to as your biggest game tomorrow when you look at the matchups? You know where I'm going. That's always good. Teams can be good. Teams can be bad. But I always – that Steelers-Bengals game for me, it doesn't matter what it is. It's always a big game because of the Steelers' defense. They always going to be good. But they missing Joey Porter Jr. What is your take on the situation with the Steelers and what's going on with Joey Porter Jr.?
1: Man, you know what? I'm a little biased because I'm close to it. You know, I was in Pittsburgh a couple weeks ago, and, you know, it was Joey's family to me. Joey, his dad and son, had an opportunity to play golf with Joey last week. And, man, I've been knowing JoJo.

0: I've been knowing JJ since he was born. You know, carrying him around in Pampers and, you know, Thanksgivings and Christmases. And what's happening right now, man, is deflating for, you know, obviously him, his family. Everything that's being reported is not correct. To my knowledge, JJ is 100% healthy. He shows up to the facility every day. He practices. But for some reason, they're not playing him.
1: Why they try to act like he's not practicing?
0: He goes to work every day and he practices. He's not hurt. And that's what, you know, we really don't understand from an organization standpoint of, you know, but also on the flip side of it, from a contract standpoint, you know, he's unwilling, you know, to accept under market value at the cornerback position, which he should.
1: Okay. And let me ask you this. When you say under market, where do you feel he falls in the pay range of what the top corners are getting?
0: You know what? I'm not going to put it out there because I know what.
1: I'm not saying what you think they think. I'm asking you what you think.
2: Yeah, what do you think?
0: If you're looking at Trent McDuffie and Witherspoon and Christian Gonzalez, I mean, that is the market for top-tier cornerbacks. You're looking at a guy named Joey Porter Jr. who guards the best receiver week in and week out. He's your number one corner. And if the market is $30, $40 million a year, then that's the market. Why should you have to accept anything less than what the market is? You want me to take a hometown discount because I was born here, raised here, and my dad played here? No, that's not the case. The business is business. And if you don't want to pay him and you're not going to play him and he's 100% healthy, then trade him. Nobody's winning in this situation. And business, it happened to me. They weren't willing to, reach what I wanted from a wide receiver standpoint. And obviously, I moved on to New York. It has happened, but I think it's just really just leaving a bad, you know, taste in everybody's mouth with how Mike McCarthy is handling this.
1: He irritated me with his little. He irritated me with his little press conference. That really.
0: If he's healthy and he's showing up to the facility and he's practicing, why is he not playing?
1: I feel like they're making it seem like
2: he's doing it.
1: It's on him.
0: Yes. He is not.
1: That doesn't want to play. That's what I would. And if he does want to play, he, in my opinion. That is not right.
0: Mike McCarthy is making the decision himself to not play him.
2: You know that for a fact.
0: I know that for a fact.
1: McCarthy is crazy. So he.
2: I thought it
1: he
2: was.
1: Act,
2: his
1: he
2: back.
1: Act. I hey, thought, hey, I hate to say it. He act how he look, huh? Okay.
2: Oh wow. All
1: right. Wow.
0: He's healthy. All right. Shows up to practice, and for some reason,
1: everybody thought because he hasn't had. The contract offer that he likes, that he wasn't playing. That's what I thought.
2: Right.
1: I thought it was very smart
0: that
1: on his
0: not
1: behalf.
0: The case at all.
2: That's breaking news, Plexico. Are you 100% sure
0: I'm 100% sure that Joey Porter Jr. is 100% healthy, shows up to work every day and practices, and Mike McCarthy's not playing him.
1: Man, that is wild.
2: Because he has him traveling. He did travel to New England, but they didn't dress him. But the way it's being painted, like you said, TJ, the way I thought it was being painted, the way it's being painted is that the back injury is something that is being used as a lingering issue for Joey Porter not to play.
1: And it's partly right. Because he has not been offered.
2: Correct. The contract that he wants, the negotiations did not correct.
1: And I'm like,
2: you're saying that isn't what the case is. They're just healthy scratching.
0: That is not the case at all. Yes.
2: That is insane. That is
0: healthy
2: insane.
0: Scratching.
1: Hey, everybody gonna pick that up.
2: That's insane. I'm blown away by that.
1: You play the Bengals tomorrow. You need him.
2: They're not good.
1: Hey, They beat them.
2: The Pittsburgh Steelers are not good. They're not good.
1: They need them. They need, when you play the Bengals, you need some guys that can match up with Jamar T.
2: Because you don't have the offense to do it right now. Your offense, if it becomes a shootout and there's no defense being played, you do not have the offense that can handle going back and forth with Joe Burrow and Chase and those guys. You do not have it. Not in Pittsburgh Steelers offense.
1: With the drops with DK, do you feel that's a problem, Plex, or you know he'll get over that?
0: Man, it's a problem. I mean, we said going into the season that if the Pittsburgh Steelers wanted to be really good on offense, then him and DK had to go. Aaron Rodgers and DK had to go to another level. They had to be elite, and you can't blame Aaron Rodgers. But for what?
2: Why can't you?
0: I mean, he's not the Aaron Rodgers of 10 years ago. But if you just having guys like DK, who was supposed to be your number one receiver, who is not making routine catches. I mean, he makes it look like it's difficult. You know, obviously I've dropped some balls in my career, but you shouldn't be running 5-yard drag routes and the ball beating you up and your face mask and your shoulder pads. That shouldn't be the case at all. But they got to figure it out, man. I mean, 3 points last weekend. You go to New England and you look like a shell of yourself. I don't understand it. But, I mean, you're talking about a divisional game. And Cincinnati is rolling. I picked them to win the division going into this year. And I think they're the best team in the AFC North. But if you lose this game tomorrow, I mean, people are going to start asking a lot of questions, man. Who are the Pittsburgh Steelers? Because I said going into this season, what is the identity of the Pittsburgh Steelers? We don't know.
2: Yeah, I think it's I think Pittsburgh finds themselves in one of those scenarios and situations. You need a feel good moment. Joey Porter Jr. is a feel good moment. And I'm sorry, we all know the history of the Pittsburgh Steelers in terms of them paying the big contracts. They're not really into putting in the big money for big contracts. It's just not something that they've historically been a part of doing. It was like pulling teeth for T.J. Watt to get his situation, you know, squared away.
1: They did it with him and DK.
2: Yeah, but they did. So I'm curious to will a deal get done with Joey Porter Jr. It just seems as though you're not a good enough team to not have your big guns on the field, and he is one of your big guns for one. For two, what does the relationship look like? Like, when you have contract situations, cats act like that stuff doesn't get personal. It's just business. But it's personal. Like, I was a part of a contract situation.
1: Huge.
2: It's personal. Yeah, it's personal.
1: Even when you sign your deal, it's always going to be a bit of animosity that you have. Always.
2: Yes.
1: Always.
2: Yes.
1: And they act like, oh, he signed his deal. It's water under the bridge. It's water off the duck's back. No, it ain't. I remember everything y'all was saying. I remember how it's not. Joey Porter, if Mike McCarthy is acting like he's acted in the public, how you think he's acting to him privately?
2: That's beef.
1: How you think he's acting to him
2: privately? If you're not playing
1: me,
2: if what you're saying is correct, Plexico Burris,
1: we ain't never going to be cool.
2: We got beef.
1: That's the whole
0: enchilada of how everything is going.
1: Him and Mike McCarthy can never be cool.
0: It's a problem.
1: They can never be cool.
2: But now, as another player, even if I'm not Joey Porter Jr., if I'm another player in that locker room, how are you viewing your coach? That's toxic. That's what you call creating toxicity. And how necessary is it when you have a top-ranked kid that's on his rookie contract that's seeking to get the contract? As you mentioned, Plex, he didn't set the market. He didn't make the numbers.
0: He did not.
2: So if the market is the market and he is comparable to the kid Gonzalez in New England. It's comparable. The kid is he's an elite corner. He's an elite corner in the league. The kid got paid to go to the Rams too. Didn't they pay him in a trade? They brought him over from Kansas City or whatever. Cats is getting paid. You can't sit there and act as though he's a pariah, a problem to your team because he wants to get fair market value for his talents. I think this is, man.
1: This is the biggest problem is when this deal is signed, if it is signed, Mike McCarthy is going to try to be cool with him. And if he anything like Pops, we are never cool. We are never cool now moving forward. I'll be cordial with you because you my coach. But you know how the coaches be trying to be cool with the best players. Y'all know how that works. They be trying to be super cool with the best players. Nah. The coach-player relationship, and that's it. Nothing more, nothing less. And other players are going to see this. Like Mike McCarthy should have come out publicly and said, man, I want him to get every dollar he can make. I hope he gets his contract that he deserves. You may not feel that way, but you're supposed to say that publicly so your player feels good. For you to come out and say what you've said, oh, I'm just kind of tired of talking about it. Like, all right, bet. Yeah, say less. I got you.
0: He doesn't want to address it and tell the truth. That's why
1: the truth has been told.
2: Hey, bro. If that is the truth.
0: He shows it to work. He's not on the injury report. Why is he not playing?
1: Everybody thought because he didn't want to play.
0: No.
1: And I'm everybody.
2: Correct. And he was pushing the back injury further along till he got his deal done.
1: He wasn't physically ready to play. That's what I thought.
0: No.
1: Everybody thinks that, Plex. He was doing, quote unquote, a hold in. Right?
2: Yes.
1: I thought that.
2: Yes.
1: And I thought it was smart. Well,
2: dang.
1: There we go.
2: I'm blown away. I'm trying to pull my head together right now because that one right there, that's if Mike McCarthy in his inaugural coaching campaign as a hometown guy coaching his hometown team is doing that to his elite hometown franchise cornerback, that is the most ridiculous news that I have heard in all week long of sports stories. That just is what it is to me. All right, look, let's let that one sink in for a minute, and let's take a break. On the other side of the break, most dangerous teams. I guess we ain't going to say the Pittsburgh Steelers, but we'll find out who the guys think are the most dangerous teams on the other side of the break. You're listening to Up On Game. That's TJ Hutchmanzada, and that's news breaking Plexico stretch reporting Burris. Yeah. All right. We're going to take a quick break. This is Fox Sports Radio. 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
15: From ABC News, I'm Mike Dubusky. Not acceptable. That's how President Trump characterizes the latest proposal from Iran, which would have reopened the Strait of Hormuz in exchange for the U.S. ending its military blockade on that waterway. The president did not elaborate on why the deal is unacceptable, only saying the Iranians want to make a deal because they're losing so badly. It all comes after a three-day summit between President Trump and Chinese President Xi Jinping this week. ABC News national correspondent Stephen Portnoy has more on what the White House is now saying.
16: Overnight, the White House released this list of what it says the president accomplished in the talks this week. It has him pressing Xi Jinping to produce more refined fuels, but it's short on specifics. And it remains unclear whether the president received any commitments on China's support of Iran.
15: For the East Coast this weekend, it's going to be wet and windy on account of a major nor'easter that's making its way northward. ABC News meteorologist Leslie Lopez in Seabright, New Jersey.
17: Wind advisories and high wind watches. Anywhere from Newport to Boston to Cape Cod, Nantucket, you're under a high wind warning, which means we could see 60-mile-per-hour wind gusts, down trees and power lines. We also have coastal flood alerts.
15: Rain is also a major factor for this storm. New York Governor Kathy Hochul speaking earlier today.
18: On Long Island, we're still expecting between 4 and 6 inches of rain over the next 3 days. In New York City, even the projected rain totals have gone up slightly. We're now expecting 3 to 6 inches of rain there.
15: There are more than 360 flight cancellations so far, with the majority of those at Boston Logan Airport due to the storm. Speaking of storms, Hawaii's bracing for a close brush from Hurricane Nola. Michael Brennan is with the National Weather Center.
19: We're starting to see that heavy rain affect the Big Island. We've seen some places have seen almost up to a foot of rain now. We could see an additional 8 to 10 inches, especially across southern and eastern portions of the Big Island.
15: NOLO is currently a Category 2 hurricane, could strengthen into a Category 4. 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

0: 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I'm curious. I think I know who TJ is going to say, but I have no idea after Jackson Dart went down who you will say, Plexico Burr. So whoever wants to take it first, I know who I'm thinking. But what you guys got?
1: I'm going with the Kansas City Chiefs.
2: Mm. Wow.
1: You know, I'm on the Patrick Mahomes train. I've always been. And, he's quietly becoming one of the best quarterbacks that we've seen play this game. And I've reiterated how important a running game is to a football team and what that establishes, from a mindset standpoint, offensively and defensively. We can control the clock. We know that we have an elite runner. And the best quarterback in football is back, and he's healthy. And I think that everybody was wondering how it was going to look. I mean, obviously, you know, Travis Kelce looks like he's getting older.
0: Mm. Yeah, just a little bit.
1: Father Time is undefeated. But from a defensive standpoint, my favorite play caller on defense, Steve Spagnuolo, who I had the opportunity to work with every day and to win the world championship, still one of the best defensive coordinators in all of football. So I'm going with the Kansas City Chiefs. I just think right now, the way that they're looking, they're going to continue to get better through the season, that running game and the passing game. Patrick Mahomes has more weapons. Rashee Rice is back. And I just think that right now, if you are a team in the AFC, you have to fear what you are seeing right now from the Kansas City Chiefs.
0: Hmm.
3: Man, first team came to my mind were the Chiefs, and I'm not going to go there.
0: Oh,
3: but
0: wow.
3: The addition of Kenneth Walker has made the Chiefs look like they haven't skipped the beat, like Mahomes is not coming off a torn ACL, and Mahomes isn't playing great football, you know, from a statistical standpoint. But Kenneth Walker's leading the league in rushing. Then I'll point to another team that I thought was going to take a step back because – they lost their offensive coordinator, and I felt like that offensive coordinator had done a great job with the Seattle Seahawks. Seahawks, they just picked up where they left off last year.
0: Yeah, they did.
3: No letdown, no nothing. And so they're very impressive. But to me, the team is the Buffalo Bills. The way they look offensively,
0: Cook looks good.
3: Just a more dynamic offense now that McDermott is not basically telling Joe Brady what to call and what to run. It seems as if they're better offensively than they've been. And so defensively, they're going to have to get better. But I really like what Buffalo Bills have done early in the season. I'm not going to say the Bengals just because y'all already know.
0: I like
3: the Buffalo Bills.
0: You know what I think is interesting? Kansas City had to go to OT with the Colts, and I do not think the Colts are a good team. I do not. I think they're not. And so the fact that they had to take extra time to be able to win that game, that says something to me. And I'm not sure about how good the Kansas City Chiefs are. I do think that having Kenneth Walker is a big addition for them and will go a long way. But I didn't come away from that game feeling like, is that impressive enough to say most dangerous? But here's the thing. My most dangerous team has a loss. I think the Dallas Cowboys are the most dangerous team in the National Football League right now. And it pains me to say
1: they're the most dangerous team to themselves.
0: It could be that too, but the most dangerous thing you can have is an old man with money. He said it out his own mouth. He said it and he meant it. Hey, bro, if you take a moment and you take a step back and you think about it, the New York Giants caught the Dallas Cowboys at the most opportune time, at the most opportune date that they could have possibly caught them at.
3: How?
0: It was a 9/11.
1: What do you mean?
0: It was week one. Yes. Oh, man.
1: Don't yes. Don't do that, LaVar.
3: Man, the
0: Cowboys are you playing? Are you playing?
1: Don't do that.
0: They just
1: play every year
0: well.
1: At the same time on Sunday night or Monday night
0: it
1: football.
0: It was an anniversary
1: week
0: 9/11.
1: Dallas versus
0: it was a opening
1: Giants.
0: Day 9/11.
1: It's been happening for the last 20 years.
0: Game. There was a lot of emotions that were taking place. That game could have gone either way, but what I do know is 9/11 hit in New York City. It was connected to them. They played with a ton of energy. It was not. It was a Buster Douglas,
1: it's
0: Mike Tyson
1: been going
0: game.
1: On ever
0: if
1: since.
0: Buster Douglas fights
1: Sunday
0: Mike Tyson more than one time
1: game or Monday night,
0: Mike wins. I
1: That's
0: do not
1: the
0: think the New
1: Cowboys and the Giants play on.
0: September it's my 11th. Most dangerous team. It's my most dangerous team, Plexico Burress. It's my most dangerous team. You know why? Because they have a really, really good quarterback. I don't know that anybody is playing better football than Dak Prescott right now, for one. Huh? I would say I question.
1: Huh? Man, he's sweet,
0: yeah,
1: man.
0: I think he's playing high-level football. I listen, I think he's playing high-level football. What? So what?
3: Josh Allen isn't playing better football than Dak Prescott right now?
0: Yeah, I didn't say he's not. I'm not. I didn't say Dak is playing better football than Josh Allen.
3: You
0: just
3: said nobody's
0: it's
3: playing
0: hard
3: better.
1: You said nobody's
0: say,
1: playing better.
3: You just said
0: he's
3: nobody's
0: playing,
3: playing
0: just as good. He's
3: better.
0: Playing just as good as a Josh
3: no,
0: Allen.
3: No,
0: playing,
3: no,
0: yes,
3: chance,
0: he is.
3: Bro.
0: Yes,
3: no.
0: He is. No, yes,
3: he's not.
0: He is.
3: Hey, real talk. He not
0: he's playing
3: even better than Tyler Shough.
1: Man, these defensive
3: yeah,
1: guys.
3: Yeah,
0: Shuck is playing good in New Orleans.
3: Yes,
0: Shuck is playing good. That's day one. That's day one. I get that. But all I'm saying is they have one of the most loaded and talented teams, and they got it going against a wounded and shorthanded Washington team. But as we move forward, I think what you're going to see from this defense is a very, very dangerous defense with an offense that can score on any
3: defense,
0: team in
3: defense,
0: the National Football League.
3: A defense that can't play the flats and just gives up 10 to 12 yards.
1: Kirk
3: Cousins. That
0: defense,
3: that same defense.
0: It was
3: same
1: Kirk
0: week
1: Cousins
0: one.
1: Is playing better football than Dak Prescott right now.
0: Kirk Cousins. hey, listen. I'm not going to fight.
3: Hey, real talk, though. Dak Prescott is a baller, but – when you lose that first game and you've only won one, I mean, it's hard to make that argument that you're making.
0: Yeah,
3: it's really hard.
0: Hey, listen, I get it. I get it. And when we look back on this conversation,
1: yes,
0: as they show
1: put
0: how much dangerous, how much more dangerous they are, we're going to have that conversation. We're going to revisit this conversation. I think they're dangerous because they got it going. And I think week one was a liar. I do not think that the Giants are a better team than the Dallas Cowboys, but they got the better of them early in the year. It was an early game,
3: Jackson
0: first game. Guys don't
3: healthy,
0: play.
3: It looked that way. And I picked the Cowboys to win the division. I picked the Cowboys to win the division.
1: Why would you do that?
3: I don't know.
0: I think they're going to win. Better
1: than the Philadelphia Eagles?
3: After that first game, I don't know.
0: Man. Philadelphia Eagles aren't winning impressively. They're barely winning games.
1: They don't have to win impressively. That's
3: hey,
1: who Jalen Hurts is as a quarterback.
0: A win is a win.
1: And I keep have to going back to the same subject. All the man does is win football games. And everybody wants to be, oh, he ain't throwing for 350, 400, 500
0: I did
1: yards,
0: not,
1: four, five
0: I did not make
1: a
0: this about Jalen Hurts. You're making it about Jalen Hurts. All I'm saying is, so y'all okay with defending Jalen Hurts, but y'all don't want to defend Dak Prescott and playing? Y'all.
1: Because how many Super Bowls has Dak Prescott been to?
0: Why you got to do that? Why you got to do that?
3: He just asked the question.
0: Why you got to do
1: that? How many Super Bowls had Dak Prescott went to, and how many playoff
0: games?
1: Okay,
0: how many has Josh Allen been to?
3: None.
0: How many has Lamar Jackson been to?
1: None.
0: Okay. Anyway, let's
1: two MVPs.
0: I don't even want
1: two MVPs.
0: Yeah.
3: Hey,
0: yeah,
3: between the three of them, I mean, between the two of them, three MVPs.
1: Come on, man.
3: Lamar got his. Josh got his.
1: I'm not hating on Dak, but right
0: y'all
1: now.
0: Y'all hating on him.
1: No, I'm not.
3: No. It's just because it's only two games, LeVar. Like, Dak Prescott's a baller. It's only been two games. In that first game, he didn't play well against the Giants.
0: They didn't play well. And I think
3: no,
0: there was a lot
3: to
0: that.
3: He didn't play well.
0: They didn't play well, TJ Hushmanzada.
1: That boy said the Dallas Cowboys are the most dangerous team in football.
0: Ilo, let's get an update from you, man. I'm going to get these dudes up off of me, man. What you got going on in the world of sports, man? Let's talk.
4: Run some interference for you, LeVar.
0: Yeah,
4: I mean,
0: it's
4: heavy lifting on your part. Heavy lifting
0: thank
4: as well
0: you.
4: For 14th-ranked Tennessee. They're trying to gain a foothold at home against the number one Texas Longhorns, who lead it 10-3 at the two-minute warning of the second quarter. Tennessee upcoming has a fourth down and seven at the 34-yard line of Texas. We'll find out moments from now whether they go for it or perhaps attempt a field goal. Here is the only touchdown of the ballgame so far. Courtesy of Craig Way on KVET.
5: Hands it to Brown again. Bounces outside, inside, five, goal line, touchdown, Texas. Raleigh Brown picked up two huge blocks and burst into the end zone, a 9-yard touchdown run.
4: Number 7, Ohio State up 21-7 over Illinois. 1:41 left to play in the second quarter. And the story of this game, not surprisingly, Jeremiah Smith. Here is the dulcet-toned Paul Keels on WBNS.
6: Sand out of the pistol set, back to throw from his 18-yard line. He's stepped that one deep down the right side. Jeremiah Smith, he gathers it in at the 25 of Illinois. Wiggles his way by a defender to the 10, goes wide to the left again, and into the end zone goes Jeremiah Smith. A 72-yard scoring pass through the air. He showed the Illini some hip wiggle.
4: Some hip wiggle, huh? Anyway, that was his second of, hadn't heard that particular phrase before. Perhaps in a Elvis Presley or Shakira performance. Second of three touchdown receptions for Jeremiah Smith, who has six catches for 132 yards for the Buckeyes. Number 11, Texas Tech up 21-14 over Sam Houston. 28 seconds left to play in the first half. How about this? Wake Forest, a 24-14 lead at 16th-ranked Louisville. 1:19 left to play in the second quarter there. NFL, Chicago Bears quarterback Tyson Bagent returned to the practice field today for the first time since being placed in concussion protocol. The 1-1 Bears host the 2-0 Eagles on Monday Night Football. Meanwhile, late last night in the NBA, Steph Curry agreed to a 2-year, $116 million deal and an extension with the Golden State Warriors. And back to the Tennessee-Texas game. 2-minute warning, Texas up 10-3, and Tennessee lined up to go for it, and they are going for it on a 4th-down-and-7 at the Tennessee 34-yard line. They run the play. They throw a pass down the left sideline. It is incomplete in the end zone. No flag down on the field, so it goes over to Texas on downs with 1:54 left in the first half, still leading 10-3. Guys, back to you.
0: All right. Looks like Tennessee still has the ball, though, Ilo.
3: No.
0: I don't know.
3: Tennessee just went for it on 4th down.
0: Texas got.
3: And they got stopped.
0: Oh, yeah. Yeah, they did. They went for the end zone. Okay. I'm on delay. Hey, guys. Don't worry about it. If you missed anything today on today's show, you'll want to catch the podcast. 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And, again, just search Fox Sports Radio, wherever it is you get your podcast from. Follow the feed, and you'll find today's show posted right after we get off of the air. All right, I said we was going to talk about it. We got a little bit of time to talk about it. Acho and Fournette, speaking of beef, y'all was beefing with Dak in the last part of the segment. Leonard and Acho were beefing. We'll talk about it in this segment. What's the deal, TJ? Why are so many people wanting to beef with Emmanuel Acho on media, and why did Leonard Fournette want to kick Emmanuel Acho in his chest? What was your take on this beef? Is this where sports media is going? Do we need to call out anybody while we're at it? Like, you know, we're on the air, it's three of us, you know what I mean? I'll take my team against somebody else's team.
3: I think we all, I feel like a lot of people don't like what Acho says. But to me, everybody has their own opinion. Like, who am I to I can disagree with you, but to want to beat you up over your opinion when I'm quite sure anybody that does this media thing that we're doing right now, we all going to say something that somebody doesn't agree with. And because you don't agree with it, you want to fight me now. But I think all three of us, we all a little bit confrontational, so we with all the smoke, we ain't running from nobody. So I don't know if that's a good look. They come at us like this.
0: I know
3: I ain't running. I know LeVar ain't running. I damn sure know Plex ain't running. So they,
0: we know Plex ain't running.
3: They may disagree with us. But
0: you
3: I don't think one
0: messing with Stretch, boy.
3: Nah, he's mature. He's mature.
0: Yeah, he's mature, but that don't mean they won't catch that.
3: So I think that's what it is, man. We all may say some things that many don't agree with, but to want to beat somebody up and fight a guy over this and that.
0: You think Fournette took it too far on when they live streamed him?
3: When Leonard went on the show, I thought that was cool, bro. I really thought that was like, okay, let's kind of talk away these differences and figure out like how we can turn something that looks to be a negative into a positive. I felt they handled it well. I just felt like the initial Leonard Fournette reaction was kind of crazy. And then you have TJ Ward now going at Brendan Fiocco.
0: Right. Going after LeSean.
3: And you know, Shady smile a lot, but Shady ain't running from nothing.
0: Shady from Harrisburg, Doc. I can tell you a whole lot about what that is.
3: I know Shady like to have fun. Hey, TJ Ward, he ain't running from nothing.
0: Yeah, so TJ Ward dudes, ain't no. Yeah.
3: Big dudes better be careful, man. They see TJ Ward as his look. They better be careful, man.
0: Yeah, soldier.
3: Yeah. But hey, nonviolence, man. Let's be adults, and we can agree to disagree. You may not like what I say or what I do, but it's best, you know, at our advanced age to kind of talk things out instead of resorting to fisticuffs.
0: Yeah. What you got? You got the last word on it, Stretch.
7: Hey, man, you know, it happens. We competitive in everything. In our nature and competing on the football field, whether it's, you know, TV, radio, and it's okay. And, as long as it stays, you know, in that form of us being able to, at the end of the day, talk to each other. And, you know, diffuse the whole, you know, situations of whatever is said. So, you know, luckily, to this point, nobody has got kicked in the chest or punched in the face or whatever the case may be. But, you know, I think that, it's like TJ said, as media, you ain't got to like it. But, you know, we can find a line to, you know, to coexist and to get along and just prove our points. And get the word across the best way that we know how, and you know we gonna compete, man. That's just who we are as people. It not just on the field, in the house, and outside, whatever the case may be. But you know what? Like TJ said, nonviolence.
3: Nonviolence, baby. I love it. Yeah.
0: We've all turned over a new leaf, man.
3: We nonviolent over here, man.
0: I ain't never turning over no new leaf, bro. I'm always about that work.
7: Yeah, you will always be a tooth chipper, bro.
0: I will chip your tooth in a heartbeat. In a heartbeat, I promise you. I don't play that. Anyway, let's get to the break before I get myself in trouble, where y'all find out about the real me. And on the other side of this break, we're going to do some up on game, down on game. Speaking of tooth chipping. All right, you're listening to Up on Game. This is Fox Sports Radio. We'll be right back. Hey, listen, y'all. The wait is over. 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
13: Beautiful weekend underway. Golden sunshine. Temperatures in the upper 70s to lower 80s this afternoon. North to northeast winds at 5 to 15. It's a mostly clear sky tonight. Overnight lows dip into the lower 60s. Tomorrow, sunny, dry, warm, 80 to 84. Clear, mid-60s Sunday night. Monday brings partly sunny skies, 83 to 87. I'm Precision Weather Meteorologist Russ Murley on WNZF.
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3: 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Are you up on game?
12: Hey, let's crank this up. Let's crank it up.
3: Or down on game.
28: Get down.
7: All right, Bo, what we got?
4: Last week, LeVar, you went 2-6. Plax, you went 2-6.
7: Okay.
4: TJ, you went 4-4.
29: Yeah, wow. You know, ew. the road to be back on top where I belong.
7: Ew, that's disgusting.
4: Yeah,
7: okay,
4: not
7: let's try
4: not
7: this
4: great
7: again.
4: We're going to start this week again with a few must-win games, I believe. The Los Angeles Chargers go to Buffalo in the new Highmark Stadium where the Bills are a 7-point favorite. The total is 50.5.
30: Yeah, that is ugly. I'm going under on the points because I just don't believe in Justin Herbert and Joe Harbaugh right now. They will be 0-3 after their performance tomorrow, and I'm taking the Buffalo Bills to win by 10.
7: So just is that the spread? What's the spread?
29: Yeah, the spread is 7. Buffalo's favored by
7: 7. Okay. A 7. Okay.
29: Go ahead, LeVar.
7: The Bills are going to cover. The Bills are going to cover, and it is going to be more than 50 points. So I'm going to take the over.
29: I'm going under, and just because my two buddies have taken the Bills, I'm going to take the Chargers.
4: That's a bold strategy. Next up, we have the Ravens and the Cowboys in Brazil, where the field is apparently terrible. The Ravens, a 3.5-point favorite, the total 53.5.
30: Hey, just because LeVar came out and said that the Dallas Cowboys are the most dangerous team in the NFL right now, I'm taking the Baltimore Ravens. I think they went convincingly in Brazil against the Dallas Cowboys, and I'm going over on the points.
7: Jeez. I'm going to take the under on the points. Who's the favorites? The Ravens?
4: Ravens,
7: the Ravens,
4: 3.5.
7: Yeah, I'm taking the Cowboys to win it. Outright.
29: All right. The Cowboys beat up on the bad teams and normally lose to the good teams. I thought they would win the division, but hey, I'm going to take the Baltimore Ravens in over.
4: All right. Monday Night Football, the Philadelphia Eagles in Chicago to take on the Bears, who there's still no real clarity on who's going to play quarterback for the Bears on Monday. The Eagles right now a 3.5-point favorite over at DraftKings. The total 42.5.
30: I'm going under the points. No Caleb Williams. I'm taking the Philadelphia Eagles to cover the 3.5. They'll win by a touchdown.
7: Yeah, I'm going to take that as well. I'm going to echo that.
29: Man, that's a clean sweep. Like 3 points, and they don't know who the quarterback is going to be. If the Eagles don't blow them out the water, it's a problem.
7: Yeah.
29: I'm taking the Eagles in the under. That is crazy. Who the quarterback? We don't know.
7: We don't know.
8: All right, that's up on game, down on game.
7: All right. Thank you, guys. Thank you for the show. Make sure you check out the podcast. We got my man Jonas Knox coming up next. Make sure you stay locked in, dialed in. Enjoy all of the games this weekend. There's a lot of good ones. Ole Miss, Florida is coming up. Texas and Tennessee is going on right now. Just make sure you lock in and enjoy the games. Be safe out here. All right. Okay, that'll do it for us. It's TJ Hushmanzada. It's Plexico Burris. Thanks to Lorena. Thanks to Bo. It's Fox Sports Radio. We'll talk to you next week.
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0: We'll enjoy mostly sunny skies. Temperatures climb into the upper 70s to lower 80s this afternoon. North and northeast winds at 5 to 15. Mostly clear and comfortable, low 60s tonight. Sunny, dry, warm, 80 to 84 tomorrow. Clear tomorrow night, mid-60s. Partly sunny on Monday, middle 80s. I'm Precision Weather Meteorologist Russ Murley on WNZF.
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2: And here's what you need to know.
3: In college football, number one Texas owns a 10-3 halftime lead at 14th-ranked Tennessee. Only touchdown of the contest, a 9-yard touchdown run by the Longhorns' Relik Brown. Number 7, Ohio State, up 28-10 at halftime over Illinois. Story there, Jeremiah Smith. 3 touchdown receptions in the first half, including a 72-yarder. Overall, he's caught 8 passes for 150 yards. 11th-ranked Texas Tech, up 21-14 at halftime over Sam Houston. And Wake Forest has a 24-21 halftime advantage at number 16, Louisville. NFL Bears quarterback Tyson Bagent returned to the practice field today for the first time since being placed in concussion protocol. NFL media reports the Packers are signing veteran guard Laken Tomlinson off the Dallas Cowboys practice squad. I'm Isaac Lohengrin.
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0: You know, it takes a lot to be the best of the best in the world of sports. 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Live, we are going to be taking you all the way up until 4 p.m. Eastern Time, 1 o'clock Pacific here on this Saturday. If you're listening on the podcast, we appreciate you doing so. And you are witnessing history. And if you're not witnessing it, you're listening to it. And it's got nothing to do with me at all whatsoever. But it takes a lot to be the best of the best. Right? Like when you are the best of the best, and there's a market full of whatever you are, that says something. For example, when you think tissues, you don't think tissues, you think Kleenex. So, like, there's a lot of different tissue brands out there. Trust me, man. You go to the Dollar Tree, you think they're selling tissues? No, they're probably selling puffs or whatever they're called. I get them.
1: They're very soft.
0: Blowing my nose? What do I care? Blowing my nose. But you think Kleenex, right? Lip balm. You think chapstick. Again, you go to the Dollar Tree, probably not finding that there. You're probably finding some knockoff brand. You know, maybe it's like, liquor store Lokes. Going to a liquor store, you're not getting Oakley's, you're getting Oakey's. The L's missing. You go to a dollar store, you're probably not getting chapstick. You know, it's probably an L instead of a P. Who knows? The point is, when you are the best of the best or you're the name brand, that says something. When you think mixed martial arts, nobody says MMA, really. They say UFC. When you're the name brand, that says something. You're the best of the best. And when if I were to ask you, what is considered wide receiver you? Right? Like, there's a lot of, like, you know, places that claim they're the best when it comes to a position group. Now, if you listen to the undercard of this show, featuring Plaxico Burress, TJ Houshmandzadeh, and what's his name, there is, you know, this whole linebacker.

0: U thing, LBU, that whole thing's going on. But again, you know, you hear him on the undercard of this show, and that's fine. You know, listen, nobody's here to judge, and we're not here to take shots. But the point is, when you are the best of the best at that group, when you're the best linebacker at Penn State, that says something. Wide receiver U in college football belongs to Ohio State. It just does. Marvin Harrison Jr., Chris Carter, Terry Glenn, David Boston, Chris Olave, Garrett Wilson. I'm forgetting some. Emeka Egbuka. I'm forgetting some. But we're talking about wide receiver U. There was a time when Clemson tried to claim it a few years ago, but everybody acknowledges, no. It's Ohio State. And the Kleenex of Ohio State, the chapstick, the UFC of Ohio State is Jeremiah Smith. He is unbelievable. Through the first half of play, he's got 8 catches for 150 yards and 3 touchdowns. And the last touchdown was unbelievable. He's the best of the best at that school. I texted Albert Breer, Ohio State alum, Ohio State fan, loves the program, like loves that more than anything he does in the NFL by far, and it's not even close. And I said, hey man, where does he stand and rank amongst all-time wide receivers at wide receiver U? He said, best receiver. He's the best. And I said, all right, so like, you know, what if he, you know, like where does he rank all-time players? Like, we're talking all-time Ohio State players. A program that's had all-time great players. And I said, what are we looking at here? Like, what sort of historically, like, when it comes to Jeremiah Smith are we really looking at? He said, if he wins the Heisman and the Natty, I'd say he's in Archie Griffin territory. Oh, you mean the guy who won 2 Heismans? Okay. We're watching all-time stuff here. And so it got me to thinking. Where does he land in the NFL? Like, if you're looking at the NFL and you're going, all right, so where does he end up? Because everybody would love Jeremiah Smith. The problem is there's going to be a lot of teams that are picking at the top of the draft, especially with this quarterback draft class, that are going to want to take a quarterback. So if you just went on to Tankathon and you just looked at the usual suspects, and you just looked at, all right, so, where does it land? Like, what are we looking at, you know, as far as, teams picking at the top of the draft? Of course, you're going to have the usuals. You're going to have the Tennessee Titans, who are awful. They're terrible. They did their best. They rolled out, you know, the old Houston Oiler uniform and whatnot. And I don't know if they thought that Warren Moon was going to walk out. I don't know if they thought all the great Houston Oiler players were going to be a part of it, but they were not. They were not. Cody Carlson didn't even show up. So the Tennessee Titans are awful. But everybody knows if Tennessee's picking at the top of the draft, they're taking a quarterback. If the Jets are picking at the top of the draft, they're taking a quarterback. If Miami's picking at the top of the draft, they're taking a quarterback. Like all of these teams that you look at, Cleveland, the usuals, all of these teams that you're looking at, Arizona, they're taking a quarterback. Everybody knows that. But there's going to be a team picking near the top of the NFL draft that doesn't need a quarterback. What if the season goes really sideways? If you're the New York Giants, who, by the way, are shopping around, apparently they're reaching out, trying to, hey, Jimmy Garoppolo, who knows, Joe Flacco. Apparently they don't trust Jameis Winston. I don't know what it is. Guy literally took a fire extinguisher full of cologne to his torso in a locker room afterward. The video went wild, and apparently they don't trust him at quarterback. I don't know what it is. Maybe it was that whole 30 interception year. I don't know. But if you're the Giants and the season goes sideways, and you are convinced Jackson Dart is your guy, and you got to take somebody other than a quarterback, you got an opportunity to take Jeremiah Smith. If you're Washington and you believe Jaden Daniels, whose arm looks like the guy on The Fugitive who killed Harrison Ford's wife. If you believe, hey, that's the guy that's going to be our quarterback of the future, we don't care what anybody says, you've got an opportunity to take Jeremiah Smith. Like, we're focusing on this quarterback draft class and the teams that need a quarterback. It's like, hey, man, if you need a quarterback, this is the draft for you. All of these great prospects that are coming out, whether it's Dante Moore, CJ Carr, Arch Manning, you name it, you know, like Chambliss, like all of these great quarterbacks that are going to be available. Everyone's looking at this draft class going, this is the one you want to be in. If Houston continues to stink out loud, and Houston says, you know what? CJ Stroud's not the guy. At least we're going to have an opportunity to take a quarterback. But what if something happens and they still believe that he can be more like he was his rookie year than what we've seen since? Houston's going to have an opportunity to take Jeremiah Smith. Everybody's focusing on that position in this draft because of the buildup and the hype surrounding this draft. Everybody's looked at this and said, there's a lot of teams out there that are just doing it. Like, hey, man, we're going to... For example, what did Arizona do? We got rid of Kyler Murray. We understand what's going on here. Like, everybody gets it. We've got talent there. We realize it's the future. And Arizona's looking at this going, hey, man, if we win some games, cool. If not, even better, because we're going to be drafting a quarterback. But there's going to be a team that is picking near the top that's not going to be taking a quarterback. And that team's going to be the team that ends up with the guy who is the best of the best. At wide receiver U, he's the best of the bunch. I mean, that's one half of football. 8, 150 and three touchdowns. That's one half of football. He's about to break the touchdown record at Ohio State. He's already got every other record at Ohio State. And that's going to be the guy that ends up on an NFL team who already has a quarterback, who's not going to be in the market for that position and that position group we've been hearing about in this draft class for all these years. The Kleenex of Ohio State, the UFC of Ohio State, the Chapstick of Ohio State is going to end up on an NFL roster who's already got a quarterback and could end up being one of the all-time greats. At the Jonas Knox on X, at Jonas Knox Show on Instagram, and you can hang out with us again, as always, on the iHeartRadio app. All right, so we're going to have the usuals on this two-hour extravaganza. Coming up later on this hour, we are going to have another edition of Do You Care, which, by the way, has been stolen. You effing thieves. Stolen by other shows. And you know who you are, and you're listening right now. You thieves. We'll have it later on. The original coming up later on at the end of this hour. We're also going to have another edition of Knox Locks. All of it is yours here on this two-hour extravaganza. Again, we'll take you all the way up until 4 p.m. Eastern time, 1 o'clock Pacific. All right, so coming up next, though, we are going to tell you about hypocrisy. And then there's this in the NFL. It's yours right here on FSR.
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15: From ABC News, I'm Mike Dubusky. Dangerous conditions for coastal states in the Northeast today as a powerful nor'easter makes its way northward. Already the wind and the rain has canceled hundreds of flights, mainly in the Boston area. Further south, the storm is prompting this warning from New York Governor Kathy Hochul.
16: Stay out of the water. Although we just saw a surfer on one of the cameras off the coast of Long Island. Stay out of the water. Stay away from the water. Don't go near boats. Just be smart if you live in those coastal areas. Because between the vicious rip currents, the heavy winds, and the mammoth waves, conditions are extremely dangerous.
15: New York is under a state of emergency right now, as is New Jersey, where we find ABC meteorologist Leslie Lopez in the town of Seabright.
17: We could still feel this, I would say, all the way into Monday or even possibly Tuesday of next week. Things will start to at least decrease in strength by tomorrow night.
15: Moderate to major coastal flooding is possible during high tide later this evening from the southern Chesapeake Bay all the way up to the Jersey Shore. In the Pacific, meanwhile, Hawaii is bracing for yet another hurricane. This one's a Category 2 called Nolo, though forecasts indicate it could strengthen into a Category 4 by the end of the weekend. While it's not expected to make landfall, it will get close enough to dump more than 10 inches of rain in some areas. Michael Brennan is the director of the National Hurricane Center. He says it's just the latest in a string of major storms to trouble Hawaii.
18: Typically, you know, storms come out of the East Pacific towards Hawaii from a long way away. They've already peaked in intensity, and they tend to encounter cool waters as they approach from the east. But this year, we've seen these storms forming south of the main Hawaiian Islands in that warmer water area.
15: And President Trump today said he's rejecting the latest Iranian proposal, calling it not acceptable. Iran was offering to reopen the Strait of Hormuz if the U.S. lifted its naval blockade and waived some sanctions on the country. 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

0: Jonas Knox, Fox Sports Radio. Coming up in, I don't know, we'll call it a little over 10 minutes from now. Kind of a somber day here on the network for somebody in particular. We'll explain who that is coming up here a little over 10 minutes from now. By the way, quick update around the world of college football. We do have in the Orange Bowl, not the actual Orange Bowl, but Texas versus Tennessee, two different shades of orange, and everybody half in the bag is currently tied at 10 apiece there in Knoxville. 9 minutes and change left to go in the third quarter there. So that is the update from one of the big matchups here. You've also got Wake Forest currently leading Louisville 24-21. Louisville attempting a field goal right now to try and tie the game, but 9 minutes and change left in that one as well, too. And then we talked about Ohio State and the epic performance thus far by Jeremiah Smith. Ohio State and the Buckeyes have a 28-10 lead, about 11 minutes left to go in the third quarter there in Columbus. So we will keep you posted, and Isaac Lohenkron, the great Isaac Lohenkron, will keep you posted on that throughout the course of the show. All right, so listen, when somebody's a hypocrite, you can either just really criticize it or laugh at it because you can't even believe it's happening. I couldn't imagine, and listen, maybe I miss this. Like, I don't, I mean, I try and consume a fair amount of television, but not too much to the point to where, you know, my entire life revolves around it. I just don't want to, I think it's a bad example for my son. But in saying that, I don't recall after the whole trial and everything that went on, that whole little and I know he did some other stuff. I think fantasy football was one of them. Used to do, but I don't recall O.J. Simpson doing any infomercials or any commercials, you know, lecturing people on how to treat their spouse. I don't remember that. Like I don't recall that personally. Maybe it was out there. Maybe there's something out there. But I try and consume a fair amount of television, and I think I kind of am up on what's happening. I don't recall ever seeing that happen because I think everybody would acknowledge, kind of hypocritical. Maybe not a look that makes a whole lot of sense. You know what I mean? Like, kind of seems like that might be kind of a problem. Like, I would just say, you know, that's kind of an issue. Dustin Poirier, who's a UFC fighter. Right? Dustin Poirier, like, you know, one of the great UFC fighters, like, you know, like, respected. He had this like airport video that came out where he dropped a racial slur or two, tried to fight the cops, whatever, because he was annihilated at an airport. And so he got arrested and whatnot. And so afterwards, he lost his Bud Light sponsorship. They paid him six figures, like really well. And he even said afterwards, like, well, I don't plan on drinking anymore anyway, so it doesn't really make sense. Because it would be kind of hypocritical. You know, like you wouldn't, it doesn't seem like that would make a whole lot of sense. And I say all that because apparently the NFL just doesn't really see the hypocrisy in some of the stuff that they do. So they handed out like $37,000, $38,000 in fines to players, Kyle Juszczyk being one of them, because they pretended to drink a beer after a touchdown. Not an actual beer. Like, they didn't actually pull a beer out of their back pocket and shotgun it on the field. Like, that didn't happen. An invisible beer. A make-believe beer. Right? So, if you're a mime and you want to play in the NFL, whatever you do, don't pull the gun out of your pocket or else you're going to get charged with having a weapon. And by gun, I mean the one you make with your hand. Because in the NFL, that's not okay. Now, I know what you're saying. Well, you know, it's like the throat slash gesture. Yeah, not to go back to OJ, but like, you know what you're saying? Like, oh, it's a throat slash gesture. Well, no, like, yeah, that one I could understand. Hey, we don't want people doing that. That one I could understand. That would make some sense. Von Miller, when he used to get a sack, Back in the day, Von Miller used to have sex with the air. He used to put his hands behind, he used to lock his fingers behind his head, and he would pump his hips.
1: Giggity, giggity, giggity, giggity.
0: Could kind of understand that one. Maybe a little bit. The NFL fining guys $38,000 because of invisible beer being drank makes no sense, considering they probably cut to a beer commercial the second they went to commercial break. Like, there are beer sponsors everywhere. everywhere. Everywhere you look. I don't understand. If a guy rolls invisible dice after he scores a touchdown, is he getting fined? I think Odell Beckham Jr. got fined because he pretended to lift his leg and urinate on a football or something. Like, I think that happened back in the day. He's not an actual dog, just so everyone's clear here. That's not an actual dog. Like, he's not. He has thumbs. That's how I know. But in the NFL, if they can get a few bucks, they're going to try and get a few bucks. And so these guys get popped a whole bunch of money. George Kittle even made a joke about it. Kyle Juszczyk, who doesn't even drink, George Kittle was busting balls about this earlier this week as well, too.
2: Opening statement.
3: Is it about Juice and his...
2: I think we're going to sign a petition. Juice's new nickname is Beer now. So that's his new thing.
0: Of course. Why wouldn't it be? Because he's a big drinker. Because he drank that invisible beer. Of course. I got news for you. I probably won't be on the show next week. Because I was playing air guitar earlier, and Pantera needs me on tour. Literally an invisible, I'm going to make it. It's a big break, man. Like, if you're the NFL, at some point you got to look around and go, I don't know. Maybe that's not the biggest deal in the world. And by the way, who's to say it was beer? And how do you know it's not a non-alcoholic beer? Like, who's judging this? You have no idea. If a guy pretends to shoot something over the crossbar, depending on where you are, that could be a basketball. That could be a beach ball. Or that could be a pipe bomb. You don't know. But if you're the NFL and you can get a few bucks out of somebody, why not get a few bucks? Why not? Even Bud Light, who, by the way, doesn't have the greatest track record on social media with stuff. I don't know if anybody remembers. Kind of, whole brand kind of took a hit. Even Bud Light posted something on their account. $37,000, 384 in the jar. How many beers will that buy for everybody this weekend? Because even they recognize this is ridiculous. And if they're even acknowledging it based on their history, it might tell you something. And then you got the NFLPA who comes out and says, yeah, by the way, we were not warned about this. Like, they didn't tell us. They didn't tell us that, hey, if we pretended to drink a beer, we were going to get fined for it. That was like, nobody gave us a heads up. There was no warning, nothing at all. We were just fined. Okay. Now, maybe there's some conspiracy theory going on here, and maybe this was trying to try and help promote Bud Light. I have no idea. I don't know. Maybe Bud Light's like, hey, man, we're really taking a hit. Like, you go to the store, Miller Lite, Coors Light, all regular price. For some reason, Bud Light's been a little cheaper than those for whatever reason that is. I don't know. What do you think it is? Maybe trying to get back into the good graces of some people? Probably. But if you're the NFL, you got like somebody's got to take a step back and go, all right, I get it. There are things that deserve to be fined. There are punishments that should be handing out. But invisible beers and $38,000 seems excessive. At the Jonas Knox on X. at Jonas Knox Show on Instagram. By the way, be sure to subscribe to the Fox Sports Radio YouTube channel. Just search Fox Sports Radio on YouTube. You'll see our best videos from all our shows. Don't stop there. Hit the thumbs up icon. Comment away. Let us know whose takes you like, even the ones you don't like. Just search Fox Sports Radio on YouTube and subscribe. All right, so we're going to get the mood of somebody, a very somber day here for somebody at the network here on Fox Sports Radio. That'll be yours coming up here in just a couple of moments from now. But for all the latest from around the world of sports, we turn it over to the great, to the powerful, Sir Isaac Lohengrin.
1: As a preface to an upcoming item, I would like you to confirm with the audience that you and I have not communicated yet today, or really all week up to this point, in any way, shape, or form. No text messages, no phone calls, no in-person interactions, online, no social media, correct?
0: Oh, no. That's way beneath me. No. Absolutely not.
1: Well, no, it's beneath you. It's even more beneath me.
0: By the way, Isaac and I can't stand each other. I sent him a text 3 days ago, and he said, "Who's this?" Like, it's like there's no relationship past the 2 hours we play grab ass on a Saturday. That's it.
1: I think that's fair. I think that's an accurate characterization.
0: It's like Siskel and Ebert. We hated each other.
1: In fact, let me point the microphone up to the speaker. All right. You hear that sound? That click? That was me unfollowing you on X.
0: It sounded like, look at you. I'll tell you, we are the Siskel and Ebert of sports radio. We don't like each other.
1: And that's only because I was unaware that I was following you. I was following you in error, apparently. By the way, wait a minute.
0: Who made that mistake?
1: Yeah, well, maybe you hacked in. Maybe I got to change my password. Maybe I got to change my password from Jonas Sucks to something else. Anyway, wait, we're burying their lead here. I didn't know that Siskel and Ebert hated each other. Are you kidding?
0: Hated each other.
1: How do you know this?
0: Hated each other. You didn't know that?
1: Why would they hate each other?
0: All right, so for people that, because now in this world of Rotten Tomatoes or Rotten Avocados, whatever they're called, where people judge movies, there was a show, Siskel and Ebert,
1: yes.
0: And they were movie reviews, and they would give two thumbs up, one thumbs up, one
1: and that
0: thumb
1: was
0: down,
1: the gold standard for a movie.
0: It meant a lot. If your movie got two thumbs up, it would drive revenue because people would then want to go see it in the theaters. And behind the scenes, those guys couldn't stand each other.
1: I did not know that. How would this manifest itself?
0: Other. I don't know.
1: Why? I mean, they're movie critics sitting on a couch. They both have different opinions.
0: I don't know. All right. They couldn't stand each other.
1: Well, I'll look into this. This was a little before your time, but the actor and actress who played Fred and Ethel on I Love Lucy, they really hated each other.
0: Oh, really?
1: But Siskel,
0: I guess
1: we're both educating each other.
0: You know why?
4: But I thought everyone loved Lucy.
1: Everyone loved Lucy, but Fred hated Ethel, and Ethel hated Fred, or at least the actor and actresses,
0: Hey, by the way, do you know why I didn't know that? It's because I watch, what was that show? Oh, Good Stuff. Like, I watch good things on television, not stuff that's awful.
1: I Love Lucy is literally the number one television program, maybe ever, and it's way better than the streaming reality crap that you watch in your household, Jonas.
0: Hey.
1: Oh, I forgot. We're only supposed to hate each other in real life.
0: Yeah, come on, all Isaac. Right.
1: Well, I think in a roundabout way, we have confirmed that you and I have not coordinated the content of the upcoming item in my report
0: that we're about to hear.
1: And it involves the current very surprisingly close result in college football because number one Texas playing at 14th-ranked Tennessee. Texas led this game 10-3 at halftime and then punted to Tennessee early in the third quarter. Here was Mike Keith on WNML.
5: Moss Fields at the 43, up the middle to 50, to the 45 to the 40, to the 35 to the 30, to the 25 to the 20, to the 50, to the 10, to the 5. There are no flags on the field. Quay Moss, touchdown, Tennessee!
1: That escalated quite a bit at the end there.
0: Hey,
1: anyway,
0: by the way, is he the
1: he's the former Tennessee Titans announcer. Yeah, he left the Titans to go to the Tennessee Volunteers. Yeah,
0: oh, he wanted to see good football. I don't blame him.
1: I kind of read between the yard lines, as it were. With
0: touchdown,
1: that
0: touchdown Titans.
1: Mm-hmm. Now it's touchdown, Tennessee Volunteers. Anyway, Texas came back with a field goal, so with 4:21 left to play in the third quarter, it's number one Texas holding a slim 3-point lead at 14th-ranked Tennessee, 13-10. Seventh-ranked Ohio State leading Illinois, 28-13. 7 minutes left to play in the third quarter. Jeremiah Smith, 3 touchdown receptions, including a 72-yarder, all in the first half. Overall, 9 catches for 166. 11th-ranked Texas Tech leading Sam Houston, 35-14, with 1:28 left in the third quarter. Wake Forest holding a 27-24 lead at number 16 Louisville, 4:58 left to play in the third quarter. And 11 minutes into the first quarter, number 3 Notre Dame has a 7-0 lead at Purdue. Now, earlier during this very segment, you were talking about the crackdown on certain celebrations in the National Football League. Well, yep. In the first half of this Texas-Tennessee game, we had a rather unique celebratory penalty. Let's listen to referee Kyle Olson explain.
6: Unsportsmanlike conduct. Defense, number one, was simulating using the restroom. It's a 15-yard penalty from the seceding spot. Automatic touchdown.
1: In case people didn't hear it clearly, the penalty was for, and I quote, simulating using the restroom. What happened was that Texas's Colin Simmons celebrated a quarterback sack by pantomiming opening the fly of his trousers.
0: I'm looking at it right now.
1: Removing his longhorn and urinating on the field. So because of the timing of this, I just want to make it clear that it's purely coincidental, but it totally fits right in. It ties it up like a neat little bow to your celebration dialogue / diatribe from earlier in this very segment. It is also translating now to college football, the simulating of using the restroom for a 15-yard penalty. Back to you.
0: Well, I would say this. How do we know that he's not, you know, spraying insecticide? Because he, like, those guys walk around with the, you know, the backpack full of the stuff to get rid of insects, and
1: I was not aware of this.
0: A little gun that they spray to try and, you know, clean up, you know, some of the pests that are near. So how do we know it's not that?
1: You know,
0: they're just assuming he's pulling out his man hammer and he's doing it on
1: his his what?
0: Man hammer.
1: Oh, all right.
0: I thought longhorn
1: was a more astute description.
0: Listen,
4: I like both of them.
0: Listen, manhammer, Lorena, manhammer, longhorn, belt bat, whatever you're going with.
1: Belt that's bat. Fine.
4: Oh my lord!
0: Like whatever it is, I just think, you know, we're jumping to conclusions here that, you know, he's pretending to go to the bathroom when we don't know. Now, he does, you know, mimic pulling his fly down.
1: Yes.
0: But, well, it's like, dude, but honestly, football pants don't have zippers. So, again, they're jumping to conclusions.
1: You know, Jonas, I mean, if this broadcasting thing doesn't work out, and my sense is for you it won't, you'd make a... Sorry, that was awful even for me.
0: Can we get a round of applause?
1: Jeez.
0: That was so insulting. Sometimes. That I have to just applaud it. That's well done.
1: Sometimes they just slip out. Sorry. Like it was for Colin Simmons of Texas. What I'm saying is you could potentially have a very competent career as a public defender, because that is a Lionel Hutz-esque defense, that instead of simulating using the restroom, he was simulating spraying insecticide on the field. Well done.
0: Well, like, they're just like, we're just jumping the gun here. Like, oh, hey, we're penalizing him for what? Well, he pulled his waste wand out. Like, how do you know?
1: Waste wand.
0: You know what I mean? Like how do you know?
1: Because it's theater of the mind. The burden of proof. The burden of proof is on him to have a celebration that is clearly not doing that. If it was if it was insecticide, you could. People carry insecticide packs on their backs, not on their anyway. By the way, folks, so, you cannot get this sort of college football analysis anywhere in the nation.
0: I would also say this. I don't know if there's a law degree that specializes in just defending. Like, if I could be the defense attorney for players that get penalized for celebrations, is there any sort of law degree?
1: Actually, I looked it up, and one college does offer it. Austin Peay. Get it?
0: Ah, right. There he is, folks. I thought you were going to say Ball State.
1: Yeah, that would actually have been better.
0: Good for you, Isaac.
1: Meanwhile, the Pulitzer Prize-winning journalist who I studied under in college, if you listen closely, you can hear him spinning in his grave.
0: Just to pay the tease off here, because I am a radio professional, despite what Isaac tries to do to me every week, I do want to say this. I was surprised at your tone here. I thought you know you're more upbeat than I thought you would be, and so I want to give you credit for that because I know it's a somber day.
1: I have a feeling I know what this is about.
0: Yeah. Well, there's no Texas A&M home game, and they don't play until later on.
1: Yeah.
0: So I just thought that you were going to be a little bit disappointed with that. The fact that you follow along the Texas A&M blotter to find out which blotter, not bladder, based on the previous conversation, to find out which Texas A&M fan is drinking a hard seltzer. And throwing up on themselves during game days. So I was wondering how you were feeling.
1: You are so right on, because literally before your show started, I was scrolling through their feed, and what's surprising is this is the blotter for the entire campus police department. It's not just for during their home football games.
0: Oh, really?
1: But they have not posted since their last home football game, meaning that apparently their entire campus has been completely crime-free after being the most apparent crime-filled locale in the state, at least in terms of public intoxication and underage drinking during last week's game. But apparently the rest of the week, it's been a bastion of good behavior.
0: I would for anybody who's not familiar, just tuning in, Lorena, I know you're, doing like productive stuff on the weekend and not hanging out with us. Welcome to the slums. But, this is detention. By the way, the movie The Breakfast Club, this is your detention. So you went to detention.
1: I've been trying to get out of here for years.
0: It's never gonna happen. So would you explain it? Is it the Texas A&M Twitter account?
1: No, or the Texas A&M Campus Police Department, they actually tweet all the incidents that occur during home football games. And it's people who are intoxicated, underage drinking, et cetera, et cetera. So I'm just going to read just a couple of samples, just two from last week. Quote, intoxicated subject behind section 338. Officer responded to report of intoxicated subject passed out in locked bathroom stall. Released to sober friend, ejected. Here's one more. Subject jumping over wall from section 339 to 338. His ticket was in section 350. Ejected. Unquote. And that's just a mild sample of what it typically is.
0: It's great. That's great. So yeah, I mean, it's unfortunate they're not playing right now. But if anything does pop up or pop off before that game, then we will have you updated on that.
1: Oh, I did. I just want to duck in one more thing. So remember after the LSU Ole Miss game last week, last Saturday night?
0: Oh yeah.
1: The morning after, I came in and somehow came across the mugshots from the Oxford, Mississippi local sheriff department after the game, from overnight Saturday to overnight Sunday, and it was all absolutely destroyed Ole Miss and LSU fans, including one in overalls with nothing underneath, and they looked completely, loaded out of their minds. So that was amusing.
0: Oh, see, that's college football, man. That's what I'm talking about, all right? Like, maybe the players aren't as good as the NFL players, but the fans are way better. Just way better. Thank you, Isaac. At the Jonas Knox on X, at Jonas Knox Show on Instagram, and you can hang out with us again, as always, on the iHeartRadio app. All right, so coming up next here, it is time for a Saturday tradition, one that's legitimately tried to steal this, but the OG is back. It's Do You Care and It's Yours right here on FSR.
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18: Beautiful weekend underway. Golden sunshine. Temperatures in the upper 70s to lower 80s this afternoon. North to northeast winds at 5 to 15. It's a mostly clear sky tonight. Overnight lows dip into the lower 60s. Tomorrow, sunny, dry, warm, 80 to 84. Clear, mid-60s Sunday night. Monday brings partly sunny skies, 83 to 87. I'm Precision Weather Meteorologist Russ Murley on WNZF.
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6: Jonas Knox, Fox Sports Radio. By the way, coming up top of next hour, a little over 10 minutes from now, we are going to tell you about how somebody apparently doesn't get it. 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On Instagram, at Jonas Knox Show, at Jonas Knox Show on IG. And right now, it's time for this.
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7: Here's some of the big stories from the last week. But Jonas, the real question is, do you care?
10: I don't care.
6: And for that, we turn it over to a sleuth, somebody who was on the scene when a crime was committed, people trying to steal our stuff, the one and only Bo Benson. Bo?
11: The gall of some people, Jonas.
6: It's just unbelievable.
11: It's like, it's ridiculous.
6: It's so blatant, too. It's like, so just so blatant. Like, what are we doing here? Unbelievable.
11: Yeah, you know. Some people have no class. That's all you can say.
6: Yeah.
11: Speaking of no class, LeBron James spoke on the Mind of the Game podcast about signing with the Sixers, citing his relationship with Tyrese Maxey and the desire to help Joel Embiid win a championship as reasons for joining the team. Jonas, do you care?
6: Oh, God, no. No, definitely not. Listen, LeBron had his time. We gave him about a week and a half, 2 weeks, and that time is gone. Just like we don't talk about the World Cup right now, we're not talking about LeBron James. I'm sorry. He got some attention earlier in the offseason, but unfortunately, it's football season now, and we don't care. Next!
11: Lakers head coach J.J. Redick spoke for the first time with LeBron James leaving, and he promised that the Lakers starting five will not be all white guys. Jonas, do you care?
6: Yeah, I care. I'm white, so I feel attacked. I'll
12: Racist.
6: Be honest with you. I feel attacked, and that's exactly why I will not be playing for the Lakers this upcoming season. Next!
11: Max Scherzer is going to start on short rest in order to try and pass former teammate Justin Verlander on the all-time K's list. And he's still undecided if he's going to return next year. So, Jonas, do you care?
6: Not really. I just, at some point, like, when is he going to get the same color eyes? Like, I mean, that really should be the question that's being had here. I mean, he's got, like, one's like turquoise, the other's brown. He also seems to still be a red ass. Like, it seems like he's still a red ass after all these years. So, good for him. But when you think about it, those guys were on the same staff together. You had great players on that team, and they never won a World Series. Kind of wild. Next!
11: First reactions to Godzilla Minus Zero are starting to come out, with some people calling the film jaw-dropping and epic, and others saying that it should be nominated for Best Picture at this year's Academy Awards. Jonas, do you care about this new Godzilla movie?
6: No, I don't. Now, have you seen the movie, Bo? Have you?
11: I've seen the original one, but not this new one. It's not actually out yet, and I will not get to go see it in theaters. So,
6: why not? Is it not appropriate for children?
11: Yeah,
6: is
11: probably
6: it?
11: That.
6: Oh.
11: Yeah.
6: Well, that's unfortunate. That's the only people we hang out with.
11: I would love to try to take my 4-year-old to see Resident Evil, but not sure.
6: Yeah, I just think, you know, there's so many different variations of Godzilla that are out there. Like, once you see one, haven't you seen them all? That's what it seems like to me. But, who knows? Again, it's football season. Hey, it's Jonas Knox. 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

0: protocol. In college football, number one Texas still holding on to a 13-10 lead at 14th-ranked Tennessee. 10.5 minutes remain in the fourth quarter. Number seven, Ohio State, now leading Illinois 28-13, 10 minutes and 22 seconds left to play in the fourth quarter there. Jeremiah Smith, 3 touchdown receptions in the first half, overall 10 passes for 179 yards. And as we speak, he just caught another one, a 26-yard touchdown pass, giving him 4 touchdown receptions on the day for the Buckeyes. I'm Isaac Lohengrin.
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8: You have to say, okay, I'll be part of this world.

You know, there is somebody that just doesn't seem to get it in the world of sports. 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We will explain who they are coming up here in just a couple of moments from now. 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And wherever you are, making us a part of your Saturday, we appreciate you doing so. We will be taking you live all the way up until the end of this hour, 4 p.m. Eastern Time, 1 o'clock Pacific. And if you are listening on the podcast, we appreciate you doing so as well on this beautiful Saturday. We opened up the show talking about being the best of already the best. Everybody talks about wide receiver U and that being Ohio State. And, you know, we're talking about, you know, the greatest wide receivers in the history of the program. And you go, I mean, Chris Carter was there, like all of David, like all of these like great, great, great wide receivers that have been there. And you've seen all the guys that have come out in recent years, whether it's Chris Olave, Marvin Harrison Jr., Emeka Buka, like all of these great wide receivers. And Jeremiah Smith is the best of the best. Just scored another touchdown. He's got four on the day. He's the best. And so, you know, when you're talking about, all right, so if he's the best of that group, where does he rank all time? I mean, it's a guy who's going to get his jersey retired one day when he's there. He potentially could win the Heisman at some point. Like that could end up happening. He's been like really, really, really great for Ohio State. And so the fact that he's being looked at as one of the best of the best, and then now, upon the records being broken, could be the best, tells you everything you need to know about this guy. And the fact that somebody picking near the top of the draft who doesn't need a quarterback, the first team that doesn't need a quarterback is probably taking Jeremiah Smith. Like, they're going to be the ones that end up with this all-time great player, and they're going to be able to add him to what their offense looks like with whoever their starting quarterback is. And it's going to be one of these teams that just has a down year. It's going to be one of these teams that's picking near the top of the draft that you don't expect to be picking near the top of the draft. It's a rarity. Like Kansas City, for example. Nobody thought Kansas City would be picking near the top of the draft. Nobody. They hadn't picked that high in forever. But Patrick Mahomes gets hurt. They had a down year, and now they look like they're back. And so one of these teams is going to end up with a great player to go along with their offense, to go along with their franchise, and they're going to be stoked. And again, I mentioned this earlier. I reached out to Albert Breer, and I said, how great is he? Because Albert Breer's an Ohio State fan, Ohio State alum. I said, how great are we talking about with Jeremiah Smith? And he said, best receiver ever at Ohio State. And if he wins the national championship, if he wins a Heisman, Archie Griffin territory. Which tells you, we're looking at all-time stuff here. And you could be a Michigan fan. You could be, you know, whoever you are. We're looking at all-time stuff here. And so I'm just

0: telling you right now, somebody somewhere is rooting on an NFL team this year, and they're not going to go well, and they're not playing well, and it's not looking good, and they're not going to be a Super Bowl contender. And I'm telling you, it's going to suck in the moment. You're going to be bummed out in the moment, but your team, if you've got a quarterback, is going to end up with that guy next year. And you're going to look back on this year and go, yeah, this is not ideal, not a great situation in the moment, but when you, upon further review, maybe it was kind of worth it that we end up with that guy as our number one pick in a loaded quarterback draft class. So, all right, so we talk about fandom and whatnot and kind of how this whole thing looks. And so if you're a fan of one of these teams that's going to be bad, that's picking near the top of the draft that you didn't expect, and you don't need a quarterback, you're going to end up with that great player. And one of those teams that's near the top of the draft, as it stands right now, a team that probably, if we're being honest, should be 0-3. If we're being fair about this, should be 0-3. One of those teams is the Green Bay Packers, right? So the Green Bay Packers, it does not look good, right? The Packers, not in a great spot. The Packers, not a team that you look at and go, all right, well, I mean, you know, this not ideal. We lost our first game to a backup quarterback after Kyler Murray got hurt. We collapsed in the second half. Maybe some poor decision-making late. You know, we also survived a Jets team who themselves tried to do everything within their power to give us that game in New York. We finally won. First win in months. And then we show up on a short week hosting the Atlanta Falcons, whose starting quarterback just got back, a guy who they took at the top of the draft, and a starting quarterback who's had three knee surgeries. He's got a knee brace on the size of the space shuttle, and he shows up there, and they ran through us. And you got Tucker Kraft afterwards bitching about the fans. Well, you know, the fans are booing us, and they're not being nice to us, and the fans are, and it's like, dude, when are you going to get it?
1: It's pretty tough, you know? Like, everyone pictures Lambeau Field and not booze. I don't picture booze. I picture my home stadium. That's tough. Pretty disappointing.
2: Especially for a home opener.
1: It's pretty disappointing. It's not going to help us win. I don't know what people think that's going to rally us or something like that. But we're grown men. We're mentally strong enough, capable enough to get back on the field and play ball. Probably much easier with the 70,000 people behind us rather than opposing us.
0: Okay. So what do you want them to be, man? Doormats? Is that what you're looking for? Hey, we'll just serve up whatever we got, and you'll just be happy about it. What is this, a resort with bad food? Like, I remember going to a resort. True story. I swear, every detail I'm about to tell you, true story. My buddy's bachelor party, right? He thought it was a good idea in January to have a bachelor party in Cancun. He thought that was a good idea. It's monsoon season. He thought it was a good idea. So we go to Cancun, and it's an all-inclusive resort. I swear to you, every detail I'm giving you is a 100% accurate account. And if any of those friends are listening, first of all, they're half of the bag anyways, I don't remember. But we show up to this resort. The food was awful. Whatever chicken taco they thought they were serving us, that was a lie. There was peacocks running around, like, on the property. I'm certain one of those, 20 minutes later, was in a pot on the stove and then on our plate. I'm almost positive. Quick pluck job, throw it in the pot, let it out, you know, chop it up, whatever you got to do, put it in some tortillas, some makeshift tortillas, and serve it up to the guys from California, because what do they know? It was awful. The beer was watered down. I had a buddy that walked through the hotel room, and a sewing needle was sticking out of the carpet and ended up in his foot near the bone on his right foot. I swear to God, And the only thing we kept hearing was, yeah, but everything's inclusive. Yeah, it's all inclusive. So if you're the Packers, if you're Tucker Kraft, then you're the Packers organization. What do you want the fans to think? Hey, it's all inclusive. Hey, you're in the building. You just got to take whatever we give you. This is what you paid for. You're in the building. You just got to accept it. You can't complain. I remember telling the waiter, calling downstairs, hey, my buddy, there was a sewing needle sticking out of the carpet. It's in his foot now. Oh. Was that your sewing needle? Yeah. Guys, whoever brought the sewing kit to a bachelor party, good job. That's exactly what we needed. No, it wasn't ours. That was yours. Needle sticking out of the ground. Trust me, where we come from, that would be a heroin needle. No, it was not ours. Like, you got the Packers organization, Tucker Kraft, who's looking around going, well, I mean, you're in the building. Just take what you get. No, man. Your team stinks. They're not good. They've won one game in like 10 months. And we're not talking about like a couple of, hey, close loss, man. Could have gone either way. No. We're talking about gag jobs. We're talking about collapses. The two against Chicago last year at Soldier Field, one of them in the playoffs, a full-blown meltdown. You collapsed against Minnesota and Carson Wentz. The only reason you didn't lose the Jets game, as I mentioned, is because the clock management by the Jets on defense was awful. Jets fans are still like, wait, what? What are we doing? And then again, on a short week against a winless team and a quarterback coming off knee surgery, his third, you got carved up and then you got the balls afterwards to say, oh, why are you guys booing? Wait, what? What do you mean? What are we supposed to do? Just take whatever you give us? All right, well, hey, we're lucky to be here. All right. Yeah, but it's all inclusive. No, that's not how this works. Doesn't work that way. Like, if we show up to a place, we're expecting to see something decent. And I actually commend the Packers fans, because you know what? Most of the time, they are doormats. There's nothing else going on. What are you going to do? I'm not going to the game today. Yeah, what else you got going on? I don't know. Okay. It's like having the one Chuck E. Cheese in town. Hey, you going over to old Chuck Cheese? Nah. What else you going to do? I don't know. Well, see you at the ball pits. Like that. So like Tucker Kraft coming out afterwards and complaining about the fan. Like, dude, like get a grip. Like this is what, if you're a fan and you show up to a game, within reason, all right, within reason, you can say whatever the hell you want. You can boo, you can cheer, you could do whatever you want. And if you're a player and you can't understand that, and you can't come to terms with that, especially when it's a fan base that is as loyal as that fan base is, that lives and dies with that team in that town, then somebody's got to have a conversation with you. This is not a, hey, we paid for it, we just got to take whatever we get, and we better not complain. No. This is a, hey, we paid for it, we would expect you to be halfway decent, and your team stinks. And it has stunk for months now. At the Jonas Knox on X, at Jonas Knox Show on Instagram. All right, so coming up next, the NFL is slowly, slowly changing the way you view an NFL season. You probably don't notice it. You probably haven't been paying attention. But it's almost as if the NFL's pulling a COVID on you. I'll explain right here on FSR.
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12: From ABC News, I'm Mike Debusky. Power outages continue to mount across the mid-Atlantic as a nor'easter brings strong winds and flooding conditions to the area. In Massachusetts, utility officials say thousands of customers lost power this morning. Sean Vatcher is the National Grid's vice president of operations and says they've made progress in restoring those outages.
13: The largest outage that we've had at this point was last night down in the Fall River Westport area. And that was restored within about 2 minutes.
12: Connecticut, Pennsylvania, New York, and New Jersey also dealing with outages as well. ABC News meteorologist Leslie Lopez is in Seabright, New Jersey, with the latest on the flooding threat.
14: There was water coming up into the parking lot where we are situated. This is moving all the way up into areas of New England as well. Waves have been incredibly large, 12-foot waves coming on shore, very rough seas. And we're also looking at the ocean being amplified. And so that's why we're also seeing a lot of beach erosion, the carving of those very strong waves up against the sand. An area of low pressure is going to start to move its way to the north, bringing with it some heavy bands of wind.
12: Coastal flood alerts remain in effect from eastern Virginia all the way up through southern Maine. There's also a major flooding threat facing Hawaii this weekend, where Hurricane Nolo is expected to dump as much as 18 inches of rain in some parts of the Big Island. ABC's Jacqueline Lee is there.
15: President Trump issuing a pre-landfall presidential declaration, which will essentially give Hawaii access to federal assistance. Keep in mind, Hurricane Lala hit 6 weeks ago. Some areas have not even cleaned up debris yet. Residents tell us they are concerned Hurricane Nolo will push back that recovery even more.
12: Nolo is not expected to make landfall, though it could get close. And President Trump is returning from a college football game in Knoxville, Tennessee right now. While departing from the White House this morning, he told reporters he's rejecting the latest Iranian proposal to reopen the Strait of Hormuz. You're listening to ABC News.
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0: Jonas Knox, Fox Sports Radio. Coming up, we'll call it a little over 10 minutes from now. We had a close call in the world of football and beyond. Some would call it a close call for the country. We'll get into that for you again a little over 10 minutes from now right here on FSR. We also are going to have a discussion as well, too, about some of the just craziness in the world of football, including how the NFL is normalizing something that I didn't think would be normal. But here we are, and we will discuss that here coming up in just a couple of moments from now. A quick update, though, on some of the big matchups around the world of college football, where Texas currently has a 20-10 lead over Tennessee. On the road, 4 minutes and change left to go. Ohio State up 35-19 over Illinois at the Horseshoe. Jeremiah Smith, kind of a subpar performance, 12 catches, 217 yards, 4 touchdowns. He's unbelievable. We will have more details on that and the finals of those as well, too, with the great Isaac Lohenkron coming up here shortly. Also, a lot of positive feedback here on the show. We are an hour and change into the show. People really, really excited about what we've done here on the program. Rob writes in, the only bigger vomit bag than this steaming pile of S. John Madden movie is this feces and bleep-sucking bleep, Jonas Knox, on the air. Oh, man, so good. Rob also writes in, Knox never got so bleep during a game when that beefcake from Texas had his bleep in his hands with you fantasizing about bleeping at all like the bleep-packing bleep you've always been. Another guy writes in, hey, Monica Lewinsky Jr., don't think not saying your nickname in my post last week about you using a fire extinguisher as a bleep means you're getting a new nickname. Now pull that FSR exec's bleeps out of your bleep and stop wearing Isaac's bleeps as goggles. You bitch. That's not a nice word. Joe writes in, Saturday, to hear bitch boy Jonas give broke takes on Caleb Williams. You love the painted fingers. When you visit Boys Town in Chicago, you like him bleep with bleep and orange while playing hide-and-go-seek with the other colors of the rainbow. Then you lick them clean. Aaron writes in, the only reason I listen to this raggedy sports radio show is for the updates. Two thumbs up for Isaac, two thumbs down for Jonas. Another guy writes in, I consume quite a bit of sports talk, and there has never been a better Saturday 2 p.m. sports talk show than Jonas Knox. When Monsey's on, too. Without Monsey, this show is the bleeps. Again, at the Jonas Knox on X, at Jonas Knox Show on Instagram. Booby writes in, hey Jonas, I'm surprised that your so-called friends even bothered inviting you to Cancun. We all know that the only holiday you really enjoy is a romantic getaway with Isaac to Thailand to visit the Blue Oyster All Boys Club. Hashtag Fox Sports Radio. That's, I mean, listen, with the iHeartRadio app, you can stream us wherever you happen to be. 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All right, so from that over to this. The NFL has slowly but surely normalize something that, in my opinion, should not be normal. All right. And I'll compare it to COVID. As everybody remembers, when you would see somebody walk around with a mask on, like, you almost sort of acknowledge them as like, hey, well, that's very nice of them. Clearly they're sick. They don't want to get anybody else sick. But listen, that's nice of them to do. But you didn't see it a lot. I can remember being in the airport January of 2020 and seeing more and more people with masks on and going, oh, that's interesting. And then, of course, we know what happened after that. But it wasn't, you know, it wasn't normalized. That wasn't a thing to do. It was just like you saw people do it. Like, oh, well. And then, as the months went on, it became normalized, especially in certain parts of the country, however you feel about it. I think we can all agree we didn't see it before, and then all of a sudden we saw it everywhere. And listen, sometimes now you still do. You still do see it. Okay. The mask mandates, all that. It became normal. Now, a little bit more abnormal, but it became normal. And they managed to normalize something that wasn't normal. And I say all that to say this. The Ravens and the Cowboys would be considered a good game. A game that, look, you would see in Dallas, you would see in Baltimore, you might see it on Thanksgiving. Like, that's a big-time game. That game's being played in Brazil tomorrow. And for some reason, nobody finds that odd. It's just become normalized. Well, we opened up the season in Australia. Okay. And we play over in London. Okay, but like this game is just like right in the middle of the late window on a Sunday, and it's over in Brazil. And I got news for you. There's going to be Mexico games and games in Tokyo and games all over London, per usual, Germany, Spain, all. When Roger Goodell tells you about the international approach that the NFL has, what they've done now is normalize something that would have never been normal before. Do you think Baltimore and Dallas are excited about going to Brazil in the middle of the season? Really? Anybody think either of these two teams are just thrilled about that idea? Like, hey, let's just go over to Brazil. Why not? What, do you guys have a vacation now? Just want to get over there. Check it out. See what's going on. Okay. We're just doing that. Now, you guys do have a bye week next week, right? Who are you talking to? Well, talking to you guys. I mean, clearly you'd have a bye week. I'm assuming you guys are playing over in Brazil. So I would assume that you guys are having a bye week with all that travel and kind of in the middle of the schedule, all that. I would assume. Oh, no. No, we're kicking off early. Yeah, but clearly not both. No. Both of us. Now, Baltimore at least gets a bye week in Tennessee. And Dallas is playing in-state against Houston. On the road, but in-state. But are you starting to notice what the NFL's done here? This is now just normal. This is just what it is. You're just going to have to get used to it. And this would have never been thought to be normal ever before. And slowly they've kind of worked it in and worked it in and worked it in to now all of a sudden you're going to be looking around going, wait, you're not playing international? That's kind of weird. It's like, and nobody's having a discussion about, like, no, whatever. Like, it just, hey, listen, this is just how the NFL works now. Why? Why does the NFL have to work like that? Why? Because Roger Goodell wants to make it a thing? Like, that's just, like, Dallas to Rio, 10-hour flight. Okay. We're just, all right, just right in the middle of the season. Why not? Yeah, see you guys back next week. Can we get a bye afterwards? No, we don't think so. So I don't know where this ends up as far as a teams internationally, teams and divisions elsewhere. But if I were to tell you 2-3 years ago, hey, by the way, they're just going to work two quality teams into a Brazil game in week 3, and they're just going to have to wear it 10-hour flight each way. They're just going to have to deal with it. You would have said, no. They will build a bye week around it. They'll make the schedule. They'll manipulate it a certain way to where it'll be favorable to one side. Nah, listen, don't worry about it. Trust me, they've been doing this London for years. No. London was just the first step. London was the first mandate. Then you had some Mexico mixed in. Then you had some Germany and some Spain and some Ireland. Last year in Brazil or the year before it was the opener. Now it's in week three. This is going to become the norm. And the NFL has slowly worked it in to where now nobody even notices anymore. At the Jonas Knox on X, at Jonas Knox Show on Instagram, as we again take you all the way up until 4 p.m. Eastern time, 1 o'clock Pacific. All right, it's coming up next here. A little bit, kind of a close call. All right. Some would argue too close of a call. And we've seen it before, especially this year in the world of football. We'll get into that for you right here on FSR. But for all the latest, we turn it over to the wonderful Sir Isaac Lohenkron.
1: Wonderful, huh? Wasn't expecting that.
0: I wanted to be nice. I mean, people have paired us up together in some obscure situations on Twitter. So,
1: yeah.
0: Show some love.
1: I mean, let's hope life imitates art is all I can say. Hey, perfect.
0: Gosh. By the way, my favorite is that a guy with the nickname Booby is accusing us of going to Thailand to hang out at the Blue Oyster All Boys Club and then made sure to hashtag Fox Sports Radio.
1: Ah, delightful.
0: Way to stick the landing.
1: And despite the reference to the Police Academy movies... And to show you how sheltered I was as a tot, I was shocked every year at the Academy Awards when Police Academy would not be nominated for Best Picture, 1, 2, 3, 4, 5, 6, or 7. But despite the Blue Oyster Bar reference with Police Academy, there's a certain amount of credibility when you're saying something and you post as, what was this gentleman's name again?
0: Booby.
1: Ah, yes. I mean, who needs Walter Cronkite? Who needs Peter Jennings when you can just put your stock in whatever is said by a gentleman named Booby?
0: Anyway, according to Booby,
1: multiple outlets, including Booby, have just reported.
0: It's like, hey Isaac, this is where your career has ended up. I want you to take a step back and acknowledge that this is your career. This is what you've worked all these years for, to end up right here in this moment talking about this stuff.
1: It's quite a bite of a reality sandwich, isn't it?
0: Like you're on the show. Your career has reached the pinnacle when you're on a show with a guy whose nickname is Monica Lewinsky Jr. Okay, I want you to be aware of that.
1: You know, the emotions I'm feeling right now are probably comparable to the violinist who was playing in the band on the Titanic
0: Look, man, band plays on. I don't have to tell you.
1: Yeah, I think we're channeling that great courageous performance 114 years ago. And actually, your timing is perfect because we've got a ball game again between number one Texas and 14th ranked Tennessee. 6 minutes left to play in the fourth quarter. Texas was holding on to a slim 13-10 lead, but the Volunteers would seemingly put the game out of reach. Here was Craig Way on KVET.
2: It's a handoff, Brown off right tackle to the goal line. Touchdown, Texas! Raleigh Brown takes it across for the score, and the Longhorns have their largest lead of the day.
1: However, moments ago, Tennessee has just gotten back into the ball game. 30-yard touchdown pass from Faison Brandon to Mike Matthews, so it is now Texas 20, Tennessee 17, 1 minute and 22 seconds left to play in the fourth quarter in Knoxville, and Tennessee lined up to attempt an onside kick to try to get the ball back. Elsewhere, how about this? Wake Forest holding on to a 30-27 lead at number 16, Louisville. 27 seconds left to play in the fourth quarter. Louisville has a third down and 20 upcoming at the Wake Forest 40-yard line. At halftime, number 3, Notre Dame, a 35-0 lead at Purdue. And in a game that has gone final, it was 7th-ranked Ohio State beating Illinois 42-19. The story there, of course, Jeremiah Smith. Here is the dulcet-toned Paul Keels on WBNS.
3: Stand out of the shotgun. He's going to throw this one with pressure coming. Fires deep down the right side in the end zone. Smith got it for 6. Jeremiah Smith, 26-yard TD pass through the air from Julian Sand. The 4th time those two have connected for a touchdown pass through the air, and that would increase Ohio State's lead to 34-13.
1: Final score is 42-19. Yeah, I'll say
4: what a
1: Jeremiah Smith.
4: Radio voice, man.
1: Well, why don't you take him to the Blue Oyster then? If you're drooling over him that much.
0: Oh no! I mean, come on. That's not what I meant, Isaac.
1: Back to you.
0: He's just a friend.
1: Jeremiah Smith, 12 catches for 217 yards on those 4 touchdown receptions. Moments ago, back to the Texas-Tennessee game, Jonas, Tennessee recovered the onside kick. There was a flag on the play. The officials right now are debating the flag. Tennessee recovered the onside kick, but again, they're about to announce it. I'll get back to you in just a moment with the announcement. Back to you.
0: Well, I did want to say this, Isaac.
1: Tennessee gets the ball. Tennessee gets the ball. It's official. Tennessee does get the ball.
0: I can confirm Tennessee will be getting the ball. I just want to point that out. By the way, you mentioned a reference to the Titanic. I don't know why you have to make light of tragedies in the world, but you had to bring that up earlier.
1: Jimmy Cameron makes a love story, grosses $1 billion, wins the Academy Award, yet I'm the one exploiting the tragedy, huh?
0: Hey, by the way, I heard a story. All right, there's a couple. I don't know if this is a conspiracy, but I heard a story.
1: No, it's true. It's true. This really happened. Yes, you're right.
0: Okay, well, you know, okay, so where there's the hand goes on the glass when Leonardo DiCaprio and I forget her name are
1: Kate Winslet.
0: Yeah, are
1: doing their taxes.
0: When he's laying the lumber. the hand on the glass, I guess, is James Cameron's.
1: Ew!
0: No
1: way.
0: That's what I read that, but he wanted it shot a certain way, and he was the only one that could do it. So the hand on the glass is actually his.
1: Oh, that's
0: well, he's not
1: the
0: part
1: whole
0: of the
1: movie for me.
0: Yeah, but he's not part of the scene.
1: Ew! He is part of the scene. Ew.
5: So not just the handprint, right? Like the whole scene of the hand hitting the window.
0: Yeah, just I guess his hand is his. That hand is his. That's what I read. That could all be.
1: That
0: fake
1: ruins the
0: up.
1: Whole thing for me. And by the way, that's not even the story I thought you were going to bring up. I thought you were going to bring up the other story.
0: Well, this is what I was going to point out. There is a conspiracy when it comes to Titanic, like the actual Titanic, not
1: okay.
0: the movie.
1: Okay,
0: it's just awful.
5: What do you mean?
1: But
5: stop
1: awful.
5: It!
0: The
5: Take
0: movie
5: it back.
0: Stinks.
5: Take
1: you,
5: it
1: you've
5: back.
1: Ripped Titanic. You've
0: oh,
1: ripped
0: God.
1: I Love Lucy. I mean, if one thing, if you were someone we respected, but
0: what do we tell? Like,
1: you're not
0: you
1: exactly
0: think
1: the
0: any
1: new,
0: of that happened.
1: You're not exactly the New York Times art critic.
0: All right. So, but so if you look into the Titanic, there's one of the conspiracies out there is that they took the wrong boat. They were in such a hurry to get it on the water because they had so many people like looking forward to it, reservations, whatever they were doing, that the boat that they sent out there was one that hadn't really cleared a lot of the safety measures. And there was actually another boat that was supposed to be taken out, but it wasn't ready yet. And so they rushed it. And so you can look that up for yourself, but I've seen a little bit.
1: Then how do you explain the big old name on the side of the boat that says Titanic?
0: Because there was two of them.
1: You can't think there were two of them.
0: Look, I don't know what to. Hey,
5: I do
0: my,
5: see the conspiracy. The Titanic Olympic ship swap conspiracy. Interesting.
0: Yeah, that's out there.
5: I like the conspiracy that the banks put all their competitors on the boat and then.
1: I hadn't heard of that one.
5: Yeah, JP Morgan Financial. Yep. Mm-hmm,
0: yeah, there's there's a lot out there.
1: But you, I still thought Jonas, you're going to bring up the story about when they were filming the Titanic, and they were in Halifax, Nova Scotia, and the crew meal was lobster, a clam chowder with lobster in it, and it was laced with, how can I put this charitably, PCP. and it accidentally poisoned about 80 of the cast and crew members, and they had to go en masse to the emergency room. They were like hallucinating, they were suffering all the symptoms. Somebody spiked the clam chowder of the crew meal on the set with PCP, and like a bunch of them had to go to the hospital, like literally 80 of the crew.
0: So that's why the movie sucks. God, I get it now.
5: Jonas!
0: I get it.
1: So I take it you voted for... I take it that year with your Academy membership, you voted for Good Will Hunting, right?
0: Oh, it's way better than Titanic.
1: Actually,
0: way better.
1: Actually, that probably is true. That
0: 100%. Not even arguable.
1: Why do you think Titanic is a bad movie? I will say this. James Cameron's hand on the window completely ruins it for me, but other than that...
0: Because there's nothing romantic about a bunch of people falling into the ocean and dying. And by the way, where were the sharks? Where were like all the other stuff that happened? And then they show the guy. First of all, and the guy who's still playing the instrument while the ship is going down. Like everyone's like, oh my god, talk about committed to your art. Committed to your art. That guy was just smarter than everybody. He's looking around, going, hey man. We're not getting out of here. So you guys want to go get cold for a little while? That's fine. I'm going to do what I do. Like, this, there wasn't some big noble effort. All right. Like, oh, my God. What a moment. Like, he really committed to his music.
1: Every Saturday on Fox Sports Radio.

0: Fans of Fans. All right, good night, everyone.
1: Hit that falsetto. That's so good.
2: I love Dion.
0: All right. I just wanted to point this out, Isaac. Did you see how close the Trump flyover was?
3: It was close by American standards, but okay. You and I have seen closer this year,
0: yeah,
3: haven't
0: so
3: we?
0: I want to pay the tease off here. The flyover was close. Now, the one that was done at the rugby match earlier, I forget what country. South Africa. Not that close. I would just say Trump's flyover, a little too close for comfort. That's all. Just, you know, I feel like we're getting way too comfortable with flyovers nowadays. People got to calm down. All right, let's just everybody relax. All right, safe distance. We get it. Like, you can do that from, you know, 300 feet higher if you want to. Felt like it was a little bit close there at the Tennessee-Texas game. Just want to point that out. At the Jonas Knox on X, at Jonas Knox Show on Instagram. All right, coming up next here, it is the Week 3 edition of Knox Locks, and it's yours here on FSR.
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15: Beautiful weekend underway. Golden sunshine. Temperatures in the upper 70s to lower 80s this afternoon. North to northeast winds at 5 to 15. It's a mostly clear sky tonight. Overnight lows dip into the lower 60s. Tomorrow, sunny, dry, warm, 80 to 84. Clear, mid-60s Sunday night. Monday brings partly sunny skies, 83 to 87. I'm Precision Weather Meteorologist Russ Murley on WNZF.
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0: Jonas Knox, Fox Sports Radio. By the way, make sure you keep it here. A little over 10 minutes from now, Carmen Vitale, Tracy Sandler will be taking over these airwaves. They'll have you covered all things college football, NFL, and beyond. So make sure you listen to Carmen and Tracy coming up here. Again, a little over 10 minutes from now. 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Right after the show, today's pod will be posted. 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You'll find today's full show posted right after we get off the air. I'll tweet out a link to that as well, too, at the Jonas Knox, at the Jonas Knox on X. I'll also put it on my IG page, at Jonas Knox Show, at Jonas Knox Show, and the IG stories there. Also a programming remote, if you're watching the USC Oregon game later on tonight, I will be on the post game show on KNBC locally here in LA, so you can catch me there as well too. But right now, it is time for this.
1: Hey, lock it. Let's lock in.
2: And now, Knox Locks.
0: I mean, first things first, we got to look back at last week. We got to take a look at it. We got to find out where we're at. I mean, we can keep the music going. I mean, the music doesn't have to leave. We can keep it going.
3: I'll find
0: because it
3: nice
0: was a
3: bed.
0: celebratory time here for Knox Locks. Another 2-1 performance. We had the Steelers +5.5, less than ideal. Pittsburgh stinks. All right, this is similar to Green Bay. All right, and there's not an Aaron Rodgers trend. I'm just starting to look at the Steelers and realize Pittsburgh absolutely stinks. We lost that one, but we did pick up wins when it came to the Broncos -2.5. They come back. They beat the Jacksonville Jaguars. And then we had the Rams -7 on Monday Night Football against the Giants. So a 2-1 performance last week. We are 4-2, which leads us to this week's games.
2: Jets at Lions.
0: I'm going to go with the Lions. At some point, the Detroit Lions are going to look like a decent team. All right, I'm banking on it because that's the team I've got in the Super Bowl. And right now, you've got the Detroit Lions, a 6.5-point favorite. All respect to the Jets. I think they're improved. Probably should have won that game last week against Green Bay. But I look at the Detroit Lions. This is a bounce-back game, a bounce-back opportunity. I think Detroit gets it done. I like Detroit -6.5.
2: Texans at Colts.
0: I'm going to take the Houston Texans here. C.J. Stroud plays better against Indianapolis. I like the Texans in this spot, which leads us to
2: Ravens and Cowboys.
0: Give me the Cowboys. I don't care if it's in Brazil. I'll take the Dallas Cowboys in this game to take care of business. Give me Dallas. They're getting 3.5 points. I think they get the win. This has been a fun show for Bo, for Lorena, for Isaac. I appreciate everybody listening here on Fox Sports.
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17: We'll enjoy mostly sunny skies. Temperatures climb into the upper 70s to lower 80s this afternoon. North and northeast winds at 5 to 15. Mostly clear and comfortable, low 60s tonight. Sunny, dry, warm, 80 to 84 tomorrow. Clear tomorrow night, mid-60s. Partly sunny on Monday, middle 80s. I'm Precision Weather Meteorologist Ross Murphy on WNZF.
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0: In college football, number one Texas held on for a 20-17 victory at 14th-ranked Tennessee. Tennessee recovered a late onside kick and attempted a Hail Mary from the Texas 46-yard line.

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2: Welcome in to Fox Football Saturday, and it's a good one already. I'm Carmen Vitale. I have Tracy Sandler with me.
3: Hello.
2: I've done nothing today but just watch college football and the ending of that Texas-Tennessee game. Disappointing. Tennessee had it.
3: They did. Tennessee definitely had it, but it was a fun Memorial Day football. I'm going to say something that I'm never going to say again. Okay. So I'm going to say it one time.
2: All right. Momentous occasion, guys.
3: Everybody pay attention. Jeremiah Smith is so good, it's disgusting. He is such a star, and it kills me to say it, but he's so good that even I have to admit that he is truly special, and that's it. I will never say it again, but I just had to get it off my chest.
2: For those of you that somehow don't know, Tracy went to Michigan, and she is the biggest Michigan homer I know, and it refuses 100%. To even acknowledge Ohio State's existence. So this is a big occasion.
3: Wait, he plays for Ohio State? Where's that?
2: But you're right. It looks like you're playing NCAA when you're watching.
3: Yeah.
2: Like, I was switching back and forth because, again, like, that wasn't the most compelling game. But, every time I'd switch back and forth and see a highlight of Jeremiah Smith, I was like, was that AI?
3: Yeah.
2: Because it's too smooth. It looks like he is an NFL player.
3: Yeah.
2: Playing,
3: it really does.
2: Like, Pee Wee football.
3: Yeah, it really does. Okay, I just want to get that off my chest. Thank you.
2: Hi, I'm really proud of you, Trace.
3: Thank you.
2: I really am. Because
3: it's real gross.
2: that took a lot of strength.
3: It did.
2: What else takes a lot of strength? No, it doesn't. We have a great show for you today. We have so much to talk about when it comes to, in fact, football. We've got some great guests coming on. The bottom of this hour is going to be Adam Amin, who is going to be calling Jets Lions this week for Fox. And we can talk to him about pretty much anything in football related. He's from Chicago, so I'm sure that we'll talk some Bears and what the heck is going on there under center.
3: Later on,
2: we're going to have Matt Barrows to talk more 49ers. We're going to get into some of these insane, really just fun-sucking penalties or fines that the NFL... I mean, like, I know that we all joke that the NFL is a no-fun league, but come on. We're going to get into that. We're also going to preview Week 3 with some of the biggest games of the week. And I want to start, though, with... I don't like having to talk about injuries.
3: Well, but they've left us no choice.
2: They've left us no choice.
3: Unfortunately.
2: Because there are multiple, and when it's multiple quarterback injuries, multiple young quarterback injuries, I mean, that just came seemingly out of nowhere, all on the same day.
3: Mm-hmm.
2: You have the top two picks of, what was that, the 2024 NFL draft?
3: Yeah, 2024 NFL draft.
2: Both go down. There's a little bit less ambiguity with Jaden Daniels than there is with Caleb Williams, but we'll see. I want to talk through the quarterback injuries that we've seen so far this season and who in fact might have it worst.
3: If we can
2: determine.
3: It's like the anti Jim Harbaugh, who's got it better than us.
2: Who's got it worse than us? Because at least maybe that'll give.
3: I don't know. I feel like each of these teams would say nobody.
2: Nobody. Right. No, exactly. But then you have Jackson Dart go down for the Giants, and which was like, have you seen all the memes, Tracy, where it's like the Giants season, it's like a RIP already. They're like being like thinking the Giants might actually do something this year. And it's the span of like not even 2 weeks.
3: Yeah, that was, you could see it on John Harbaugh's face when he went down. And then whoever went to whisper something in his ear, like you could just see it. And I felt for the man because he really, it was going to be an exciting time in New York. He was kind of the savior. And listen, there's a lot of time to go in this season, and we'll see if Jameis pulls it together. We'll see if they bring someone else in. But I say bring someone else in, trade for someone or sign a free agent who's not playing right now. But it just, what a letdown in week two. And as you mentioned, all these injuries happen on the same day. And I don't know what can be done about it, but it's very problematic for the NFL because it's going to affect their product dramatically.
2: Yeah. And I mean, like you talk about the week two.

0: injuries in particular, because it happened to the young quarterbacks, right? Yeah. You got Jaden Daniels, Caleb Williams. They went down in the mat, like, on the same exact day, and then Jackson Dart the next day because they were playing on Monday night. But it was all week two injuries to these young quarterbacks. And then if you also throw in Seattle's lost Sam Darnold during the season opener, and then Carson Wentz, like, Kyler Murray gets a concussion in week one, and so Carson Wentz has to come in. And now we already see Michael Penix for the Atlanta Falcons, but that was less about necessarily the injuries. Like, we knew that he was going to probably supplant Tua, because that was just unfortunate.
1: That's such a nice, good word there, supplant Tua.
0: Thank you.
1: You're welcome.
0: Thank you. I got a really good score on my ACT. we didn't take SATs in the Midwest, but...
1: Oh, really?
0: Yeah, I know. I didn't realize that was a regional thing until much later. But yeah, we only took the ACTs. There it is.
1: Okay.
0: The ACTs. I never took an SAT. Anyway, I want to kind of parse through who we think kind of has it worse.
1: Okay.
0: Because if you look at, let's start with the Commanders and Jaden Daniels. This is an injury that he's had before with the elbow, dislocating his elbow. But what were the expectations of the Commanders this year?
1: They were not high.
0: They were not high. So does it suck from the sense that, okay, your starting quarterback who needed a bounce back year got injured again, and now you kind of have to reevaluate whether he even is your long-term answer? Like, that is in and of itself a really big conversation that needs to happen, and that has implications lasting beyond this season. So it's a huge deal. But then I look at the Giants, who I just joked about the memes, where they didn't quite have the expectations on them, but like...
1: But there was excitement.
0: There was excitement. Mm-hmm. You're absolutely right. There was excitement, and there was the opportunity for them to maybe outperform what their expectations were. And then you get to the Chicago Bears, and it turns out not to be a season-ending injury for Caleb Williams, despite all the memes, which I have issue with, but...
1: I have issue with, too.
0: We can get to that later. It is a pulled hamstring, and hamstrings are finicky. They are one of the most ambiguous. I'm really going for the vocab words today.
1: Killing it.
0: but they are one of the most ambiguous injuries that you can get, because everybody responds to them differently. It's not like a standard, all right, they're out 4 to 6 weeks, or they're out 2 weeks, or whatever. Like, there is not a standard procedure here for especially soft tissue, but especially a hamstring. And Ben Johnson expressed that Caleb Williams is different than most, and he can usually get back quicker than most, and he's tougher than most in a lot of ways. But the last thing you want to do is rush him back too early,
1: right?
0: And then you really lose him for the season.
1: Oh, absolutely. And he may be built different, but his hamstring probably is not built that different. And he is a quarterback that they also need him to run. Like, there's a lot of things that go on here. So it is a tough call. I think our top two contenders, if that's the term that's the right term to use, for who has it worse, are the Bears and the Giants. I have my thoughts. Did you want to share? My thoughts. I love hearing your voice. I would say the Giants, just because, like, Caleb is going to come back, and I think they have the highest expectations. But I think we're going to see Caleb Williams back sooner rather than later. The thing with Jackson Dart, not only is he out this season, this is a season that he was supposed to build upon from last season. I think this season of the Giants was to create some excitement and have them massively improve, and next season perhaps be contenders. And now they're coming off a year. Last year they lose Cam Scataboo early in the season. Now they lose Jackson Dart in week two. So I'm going to say, from that perspective, it's the worst of the Giants. The Bears have the most expectations, but I think they're going to have Caleb Williams back sooner rather than later. My one caveat here is, if it is indeed Case Keenum for the next couple of weeks, then that does kind of change my mind.
0: Well, the latest news out of Chicago is that Tyson Bagent, their QB2,
1: yes,
0: did practice today. He cleared the one step of concussion protocol that allows you to practice. Now he has to go 2 days being symptom-free before he can completely clear concussion protocol and be eligible to play on Monday night.
1: And they're lucky they're Monday night.
0: And so, I was going to say, they're lucky. Like, when this all happened and Tyson Bagent's concussion symptoms popped up, which was, like, apparently Tuesday morning he went to the team and he was experiencing delayed concussion symptoms, came out of nowhere, and that's the team's off day too. So all of us in Chicago were like, wait, We just talked to Ben yesterday. What do you mean Tyson Bagent has a concussion? Nobody mentioned anything about a concussion before. He did have a little bit more time to get back, but Case Keenum has been the one to practice all week.
1: Can I be honest? I did not know Case Keenum was still in the league.
0: I did only because I cover the Bears very close.
1: But that was the first. That was my first reaction when I saw that. I said, "Wait, Case Keenum still
0: been
1: league? Good
0: hanging
1: for him."
0: Out in the Bears locker room for the last couple of years. It's kind of like
1: good for him.
0: He's there. He's there as like a player coach, right? And
1: well, now he's going to be there as potentially a player.
0: But now he's going to potentially. I know. And then to have to go about against this Eagles defensive front on national television.
1: This may not be the best week for
0: Tyson Bagent too. In fact,
1: I mean, I think this is going to be a tough week without Caleb Williams. I think you know. I don't. No disrespect to Tyson Bagent. He might be fantastic, but this is a tough Eagles defense, as you mentioned.
0: I've talked about this a lot because obviously being here in Chicago, and it's been a huge topic of discussion. And before we even knew that Tyson Bagent had the concussion, it was assumed that when Caleb Williams went down, even though Ben wouldn't rule him out for Monday night, we kind of chalked that up to some gamesmanship and said, all right, it's probably going to be Tyson Bagent. And that realization, because there's so much, like, Tyson Bagent has, like, a cult following in Chicago. Like, everybody loves him. And why wouldn't you? Being a backup quarterback is, like, the best job in the league. Because you can just trade on the what-ifs and the potential and whatever. And he's a great locker room guy. He's so nice. He's great to talk to. He puts in the work, too. I mean, he does really prep as if he's a starter every single week. And that's exactly what you want out of your backup quarterback, especially one that kind of, you know, came out of Shepherd College. Mm-hmm. Like, it's the best story. But at the end of the day, when faced with the reality of Tyson Bagent having to play this week and potentially multiple weeks, in your heart of hearts, as a Bears fan, as someone who covers the Bears, as even a coach, how does that actually make you feel?
1: Probably not great.
0: Right.
1: Which you could make an argument they're have it worse.
0: 100%. And like, he deserves to be a backup quarterback, but like, Ben has gotten out there and said that he is one of the top 32 best quarterbacks in the NFL. Like, he puts him as a starting quarterback as far as like skill wise and all of that kind of stuff. And it's like, yeah, you can say that when all you've seen of him is in the preseason.
1: Right.
0: And he does go about working the right way and you do like him in the locker room and all of those kinds of things. That's a great story. But when faced with the reality, what does that actually look like when your hopes actually hinge on him going out there and delivering against one of the best teams in the NFC? And not to mention the year two under Ben Johnson kind of offense that we were all looking forward to make up for the fact that this Bears defense is concerning.
1: You know what? You've convinced me. The Bears have it the worst. I forgot about the defense. I forgot how bad that defense is.
0: And they looked better this last week against Minnesota, but the elements were horrendous. The field was disgusting. It was like you were splashing every time you took a step on it. So I don't necessarily know how much the Bears beat the Minnesota offense or how much the weather was also beating the Minnesota offense.
1: Right.
0: Because it was a 9-3 final score. Like, there was no offense in that game.
1: No.
0: So now you're faced with, all right, but this year two offense with Ben Johnson and Caleb Williams is supposed to be enough to make up for the fact that the defense is going to let up 25 to 30 points a game. And part of the reason it's so good is because Ben Johnson has all of these wonderful schemes and plans and whatever. You know, he's the chess master. But
1: they revolve around Caleb Williams.
0: They revolve around Caleb Williams, but they also revolve around the fact that Caleb Williams can create himself.
1: Yes.
0: As much as you have the best laid offensive plans, defensive plans, whatever, if the opposition has the counter to that, it's really hard.
1: Right.
0: Except if you have a guy like Caleb Williams who can say, screw it, the play broke down, I don't care.
1: Yeah.
0: I can go and run around the backfield and throw the ball against my momentum off platform without my feet even on the ground and get it 40 yards down the field to my tight end who has leaked out into the back corner of the end zone. That
1: Are you speaking of a specific play? Is there any play in particular where that happened?
0: No, I don't know. There might be. Actually, the crazy part is there's multiple ones I could be referring to.
1: You could be referring to multiple
0: I could
1: ones.
0: Be referring to so many different plays, in fact, with Caleb Williams. And so that is like the crux of why the Chicago offense is so lethal. Is because you not only have an offensive madman as a play caller, and you have a year two familiarity in this system, and you can theoretically be getting more creative and opening the playbook up a little bit more. But you also have a quarterback who is one of the most athletic quarterbacks in the league, who has a skill set that just not many guys have and can access throws.
1: I would say nobody else has it, at least not right now.
0: Exactly.
1: I don't think there's anyone in the league who has
0: that. So That is my testament to why, but like, I know that, you know, I don't want to like tell Giants fans that Bears fans have it worse, because yes, Caleb Williams will be back, but you don't want to rush him back. And is he is he 100% Caleb Williams when he does come back, if he's dealing with a hamstring injury that, you know, hamstrings, you need hamstrings to like push off. You need hamstrings to cut. You need hamstrings to make those off platform throws and contort your body in those certain ways and whatever. So I feel bad for Bears fans. I hope that it's not a long-term injury, but again, there's so many uncertainties with this team right now, and the only solace I think they can take is that the rest of the NFC North outside of the Vikings seem to be imploding.
1: Correct. I mean, I don't even... Green Bay, I feel like, should just pack it up and be like, we'll see you another
0: time. Don't know how it gets better from here. We're going to talk about that in a little bit.
1: That is the best thing that they have going for them. I mean, that really is. That is the best thing that they have going for them. And we'll see how long it is. You know, there were the initial reports. He could be back on Monday, which was probably ridiculous. But there were those initial reports. But
0: they're not putting him on IR, but I really think that's just Ben Johnson being like, I'm going to make you prepare for Caleb Williams every single week.
1: Possibly. Except they may... Yeah, I guess we'll see what happens. We'll see how long it is. But now they're in that weird position where you put him on IR, he has to miss four games. So you're better off, if you're going to put him on IR, you're better off doing it now, which obviously they're not doing.
0: Right.
1: But I don't know. I am not a doctor, a trainer, a coach, or anything of the sort. But my prediction is he misses 2 to 3 weeks.
0: I think so, too. I really do hope that he really is built different. And I think the entire city of Chicago is, too. All right, we're going to talk some more not fun things, but this will be a different one. This is League Imposed, the No Fun League. We'll talk about some of these fines getting out of hand right after this. 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
17: From ABC News, I'm Mike Dubusky. A nor'easter is powering its way up the East Coast right now, bringing strong winds to much of the Mid-Atlantic. In New York State, Ed Romaine, the Suffolk County executive, says power outages are a big concern.
18: Montauk is getting hit with 50-mile-an-hour winds. Our concern is that trees will topple, and with them, power lines.
17: Tens of thousands of customers are without power right now. Hundreds of flights have been canceled as well, mainly around the Boston area. Meanwhile, high tides are expected to come in within the next few hours, bringing the possibility of dangerous flooding conditions. The rain is underway and much more is coming, says New York Governor Kathy Hochul.
19: We expect waves as tall as 20 feet in some areas. Winds will be just as powerful as the waves.
17: As the nor'easter floods roads along the East Coast, Hurricane Nolo is potentially going to drop more than a foot of rain on Hawaii. ABC's Jacqueline Lee is on Hawaii's Big Island.
20: Keep in mind, Hurricane Lala hit 6 weeks ago. Some areas have not even cleaned up debris yet. Residents tell us they are concerned Hurricane Nolo will push back that recovery even more. Now, when it comes to travel, major airlines have issued travel waivers for any passengers who want to change their plans just in case they want to avoid this storm.
17: President Trump says the latest proposal to open the Strait of Hormuz, which Iran's government put forward yesterday, is not acceptable. As the president rejects that offer, economists say the war in Iran, now in its seventh month, continues to have an impact here at home.
21: The national average for a gallon of regular sits at $4.47. That's according to Gas Buddy. And that's up nearly 40 cents over last month and up $1.50 since this war began. The price for a gallon of diesel is sitting at $6.48 a gallon. And those higher fuel prices impact everything from food to construction.
17: ABC's Alex Preche. 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
1: 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Can they pull off their... It's an upset if they win at home.
0: At home.
1: Yeah. Those are my thoughts. I don't know. I actually don't know the answer to that question. But I'm going to go ahead and say no. I think Oregon's going to win this game.
0: I don't know that I trust Oregon right now.
1: I know, but I also don't trust SC.
0: No, you're so right.
1: I think I trust SC less than I trust Oregon. That could be a personal bias, but I do think I trust SC less than I trust Oregon.
0: This is your Big Ten football update, Oregon-USC.
1: It is my Big Ten football update, Oregon-SC style.
0: All right, before we get into our little segment here, we do have some breaking news because I was just emailed the Bears injury report.
1: Ooh.
0: Quarterback Tyson Bagent with a concussion practiced fully at the team's practice on Saturday, and he is officially listed as questionable for Monday night's game against the Eagles.
1: Much better than doubtful.
0: It's better than doubtful. It's better than out. So I think that the Eagles' guess is as good as all of ours as to who is actually going to be playing under center for the Chicago Bears.
1: Which may benefit Nate.
0: Which I think is exactly what Ben Johnson wanted.
1: Yeah, 100%. He's good at the gamesmanship.
0: He's one of the best.
1: Yes, he is.
0: You know who's not good at the gamesmanship is the league.
1: That's correct.
0: These NFL fines are getting absolutely out of control. Even, this is the one thing I'll say about it before I turn it over to you, Tracy, because I know that you have thoughts. Kyle Juszczyk gets fined, what was it, 14,000 something, for mimicking what they thought was chugging a beer as a celebration. First of all, if it is chugging a beer, who cares? I'm sorry, the NFL presented by Bud Light?
1: Yeah, right? Like, what?
0: Yeah, the Clydesdales. You have the Clydesdales in college football. I watched the Clydesdales go down whatever the area is to the stadium at LSU's, on LSU's campus.
1: Mm-hmm.
0: Like, what are we, what, football and beer are like, it's one of the most American things you can possibly have. So if he's cracking open a beer, which he wasn't, and I know you'll get to it, who cares? Why is that a not allowed celebration? He's not pointing at anybody. He's not doing what we just saw in the Tennessee-Texas game.
1: No, he's not. That was quite the celebration.
0: He's not, like, taunting anybody by doing it. He is just pretending. And then there was somebody else that shotgunned a beer, too.
1: Yes.
0: And that got fined.
1: Well, three people got fined. And Bud Light, as a result, is doing... which makes me suspect about the whole thing.
0: I was just going to say.
1: They're going to do. I'm a little suspect. Now, I really, really quickly, because we know he wasn't chugging beer, Kyle Juszczyk, his nickname, for anybody who doesn't know, is Juice.
0: Yes.
1: And he has done this celebration every time, pretty much every time he has scored a touchdown since, I mean, as far as I know, 10 years. Okay, so he's been doing it all the time. He does it all the time, all the time. So, and again, it's Juice. I mean, Kyle Juszczyk doesn't even drink. So the whole thing is so silly. But now I am suspect, going back to the Bud Light thing, because they're doing this weekend free beers for fans up to the exact amount of the
0: that everybody was
1: fined
0: for.
1: And now I'm like,
0: You can't trust anything these days, because remember in training camp when we saw all those quarterbacks like with their significant others, and we were like, oh, look at all these cute little moments. Turns out it was like a coordinated social media stunt. And now I'm like, what's real? Nothing's real.
1: Nothing's real. And I feel like
0: nothing
1: the NFL,
0: matters.
1: Not, and because also not only did the NFL not take the fine away after all the outrage and how ridiculous it was, they kept fining people. The three people, I don't know. The whole thing seems a little bit suspect.
0: No, you know, you're so
1: me.
0: Right. You're so right. I'm putting my tin cap on for this.
1: Yeah.
0: Like, we're going to find out that this was just, like, part of the NFL's deal with Bud Light. Like, they have an agreement already. They are sponsored by Bud Light. And so, like, you go into any stadium and you will see Bud Light, Miller Light, all of the beer sponsors.
1: Yes.
0: So they're just like, hey, all right, I guess instead of paying for, like, straight-up advertisement, we'll just pay the fines.
1: Yeah.
0: Oh, God.
1: The whole thing, I don't know. The whole thing, it just feels suspect. It's actually kind of a smart marketing campaign, if
0: no,
1: it is the case.
0: No. I'm tired of not knowing what's real, Tracy.
1: Well, it's
0: I
1: not
0: so
1: AI.
0: Tired of not...
1: At least,
0: but that's part, like, if it's not AI, then it's some coordinated marketing stunt that's still designed to try to get me to buy stuff. I don't drink beer. So.
1: And then also, I would wonder, I guess my other problem would be is if it is a marketing stunt and the players weren't aware of it, I think that would be really not
0: well, no,
1: cool.
0: I would have to think that...
1: They'd have to be.
0: Like, is it like obviously Kyle's been doing that for a while, but do all of those other guys just pretend to shotgun beers? Like, is that a normal thing for them? Or are they all in on it?
1: But then Kyle did so many posts of him doing that celebration that either he was really leaning into the fakeness of it, or he was like, this is ridiculous. And it felt like this is ridiculous. But I don't, we may never know, but I want to know.
0: I'm tired of not knowing when things are real. But you know what are real? These update breaks that we're about to get. So
1: the realist.
0: Somebody come give us some update break.
2: All right, Carbon and Tracy. Yeah, got real.
0: Isaac.
2: How you doing?
0: Save us.
2: Well, talking about saving, that's what number one Texas was trying to do in the final seconds as they led at 14th-ranked Tennessee 20-17. Volunteers attempting a Hail Mary from the Longhorn 46-yard line. Here was the venerable Craig Way on KVET.
3: Shotgun snap back. Brandon scrambles to the right side, looks, heaves it downfield to the end zone, and it is tipped away. Game is over. Jelani McDonald knocks the ball out of the back of the end zone. The Longhorns survive. Texas wins the game. Final score, Texas 20, Tennessee 17.
2: Number 7, Ohio State beat Illinois 42-19. Buckeye receiver Jeremiah Smith, 12 catches for 217 yards and 4 touchdowns. Wake Forest knocked off number 16, Louisville, 30-27. Right now, third-ranked Notre Dame, a 42-3 lead at Purdue, a minute and a half into the fourth quarter. Number 2, Georgia, leading Oklahoma 14-0, 9:46 left in the second quarter. However, Oklahoma has a second down and goal to go from the 4-yard line, and now they run it down to the Georgia 2-yard line. Number 21, Florida, has a 10-0 lead over Ole Miss in the final minute of the opening period. Number 15, Utah, has a 17-0 lead at Iowa State, 5 minutes into the second quarter. Elsewhere... What's that?
1: Hail to the conquering heroes.
2: Where's
1: hail,
2: that coming from?
1: Hail to Michigan, the leaders and
2: the best. Oh, jeez.
0: Oh,
1: boy. Hail to the victors, valiant. Hail to the conquering heroes. Hail, hail to Michigan, the
0: We're
1: champions of the West. Go Blue!
2: Tracy.
1: You're welcome. All of you, you're welcome.
2: Did you by any chance hack into the audio system here at Fox Sports Radio again?
1: Again, I actually shockingly did not.
2: Mm-hmm.
1: Maybe, Carmen, you don't know what's real. My Jeremiah Smith thing was to take you off the scent.
0: What is happening? Where do I live?
2: I'm just saying that it would be great if we changed our audio system password to something other than 1234. But anyway, the Wolverines have a 10-7 lead over Iowa. They are 3 minutes into the second quarter in that one. Carmen and Tracy, back to you.
0: Oh, this is all a simulation. I'm going to find out I'm in the Truman Show, and this is all... None of it's real.
1: Best day ever.
0: None of it matters. And what a great time to bring on one of my best and dearest friends, who also shares many of my nihilistic tendencies. It is none other than our great friend, NFL on Fox, MLB on Fox, voice of the Bulls play-by-play, Mr. and moonlighting DJ,
1: ooh,
0: lest I forget, Mr. Adam Amin.
4: Hi, friends. That was a heck of an intro. I happen to be in the great state of Michigan right now, in Detroit, so I'm sure that makes Tracy feel very good. I what do you want me to do? The song was playing, and now I feel forced to.
1: And you're in the great state of Michigan, but that Michigan football team is having some issues, one that you're going to cover. You're going to cover tomorrow. So, Carmen mentioned earlier that the NFC North is imploding.
0: Yeah.
1: What do you think the chances are that the Lions don't implode against the Jets tomorrow?
4: Well, they come in as a favorite at home, but I feel like the way that last week and really the first 2 weeks have gone defensively, it's been a grind. And this has been a historically bad start to their season defensively. They've had a million injuries on the back end, so I guess you can say in some ways it's not a surprise. It's a different style of defense this year. It's not playing the type of shell that we've gotten used to across the NFL. It's an aggressive, slanting defense that relies a lot on the back end to hold up. And with all the injuries that they've been dealing with, this has been a really tough go. And guess who's on the other side? You know, the guy who helped create Detroit's defense into one that could make the NFC Championship game a few years ago. That's Aaron Glenn. So there's a significant level of emotion involved in this game. There's a lot of injuries on both sides in this game. I think Geno Smith and Jared Goff have faced each other a few times before. They've had ridiculously wild games, games that have averaged somewhere around 75 combined points per game when they faced off when they were NFC West rivals. So, like, there's so much intrigue in this game. It's hard for me to sit here and be like, well, the Lions defense won't show up because it feels like there's a lot more emotion tied to this game than anything else. But schematically, and granted, playing two very good offensive teams in New Orleans and Buffalo might be the best offense in the NFL, I can understand that just about anybody would have problems with one, if not both of those teams. I feel like this has been a very tough week of attrition in terms of injury and trying to clean up a lot of the mistakes that the Lions have made the first couple of games defensively.
0: You're on the call with Drew Brees this week, and have you had a chance to talk to both Dan Campbell and Aaron Glenn?
4: Yeah, we had our conversations with both a couple days ago.
0: So what was the biggest, because Dan Campbell hasn't really shied away from the narrative aspects of these games, whether it was opening the stadium in Buffalo and talking about how this was the christening and this, that. Like, he is not one to shy away from the emotional and kind of off-the-field narratives of this game. What did you hear from both of these coaches about, because they are very close to each other, about having to go against each other, especially at such a pivotal time for the Lions when things just seem to be slipping out of their grasp?
4: Yeah, and listen, two games does not a season make, but I can understand why there is panic in some forms or fashion around the city, and maybe not around the team necessarily, but a lot of urgency. And that was the main conversation about the game. And then when we kind of got a moment to let it breathe, and you look at Dan Campbell, and I basically just asked, when I say the name Aaron Glenn, what comes to mind? And he's like, that's my brother. That is a very close relationship. Dan tried to hire Aaron or tried to bring him on at other positions, and I think Aaron was like, I'm just not there yet. And then when 2021 rolled around, Dan Campbell asked him, will you come here? And it was a naturally easy yes for Aaron Glenn. They're both Texans. They've kind of run parallel lives, you know, but between being Texas boys who went to A&M, who were both on staff together in New Orleans, who built something hopefully sustainable in Detroit, to now being on opposite sidelines of one another. Both of them had, like, wonderful things to say about the other, and they were teammates in 2005 with the Dallas Cowboys as well, when Bill Parcells was still coaching. So they have all these shared memories going back basically three decades. And when we talk to some of the players, like, all the players are understanding of what the emotion is like. They all have a lot of respect for both Campbell and Aaron Glenn. You know, you look at DeMario Davis, who's a veteran linebacker, 15th season in the league. He's with the Jets right now. Well, he was with Dan Campbell when Dan was a coach in New Orleans too, just like he was with Aaron Glenn. So there's a lot of that discussion and recognition, cognizance of what the emotion of this game is like. And we come into so many games, and I'm going to talk about this at our production meeting tonight as we prepare for the broadcast. There are so many games where we're just like, hey, let's talk about the quarterbacks. Quarterbacks are playing well, or defense needs to do this a little bit better. And we kind of get into the flow and the rhythm of the NFL just being about the game. This is one of those more rare occasions, I think, in the NFL where the emotion of the story in the background really kind of takes a little bit more precedence than the schematics that are taking place on the field.
1: Switching gears to another NFC North team, Carmen asked a very poignant question earlier in the show. With all the quarterback injuries last week, who kind of has it the worst? And we talked through the Chicago Bears. And just kind of from your perspective, what does a loss of Caleb Williams do to this team over the next several weeks?
4: Well, it's a lot of information to take in when you're in a Ben Johnson offense, and Carmen's covered it for a while now, even going back to Ben's time in Detroit, and understands the same thing that a lot of these guys do, that you have a complex playbook when you have continuity. And when you don't have as much continuity, that complexity, maybe not the entirety of it, but shades of that complexity start to fade a little bit. And complexity in the NFL on offense is what seemingly, obviously, you have to execute, but complexity in NFL offenses is what really makes defensive coordinators lose their hair and kind of keeps them up at night. and trying to keep up with a high-octane offense that the Bears can be. Obviously, we saw that week one, did not see it week two against a very good Minnesota defense. But when you take away some of the complexity, that allows predictability, and that allows for defenses to be in the right spot more often than not. That's a Philadelphia defense I just saw this past week. They're a very strong front. They have very good players in the back end. They have two of the better tacklers at linebacker in the NFL. And suddenly, whether it's Case Keenum or Tyson Bagent, and I know Tyson Bagent was back at practice today, both look sharp in the preseason, Bagent and Case Keenum. Keenum's a veteran. He's seen just about everything. I think he and Ben Johnson and Bagent and Ben Johnson have really, really good working relationships. Talking to both of those guys in the preseason about Johnson, they have a significant level of respect, and I think they have the capability of handling the offense. So maybe that continuity helps because those guys have been around a couple of years. But not having Caleb, not having the guy that kind of puts you in position more often than not to make the right play, and especially late in games that have been close, that's been his MO, especially going back to the start of last year. Those are some of the things that you miss out on right now if you're the Chicago Bears without Caleb Williams.
0: And now Tyson Bagent has officially been ruled as questionable, according to the Bears injury report just a few minutes ago. So, Adam, really, really appreciate it. I hope you're having fun up there in Detroit, because I believe you're in the booth with Jason Benetti right now, just hanging out.
4: We got to see Justin Verlander's final start. His daughter came out to take him out of the game, which left
0: so
4: all of us in the broadcast booth weeping at one of those "how can you not be romantic about baseball" moments. Yeah. And then, sure enough, the Tigers came back and walked it off to win the game.
0: Well, I'm glad. Thank you so much for taking a little bit of your time away from all of that to talk to us. And I hope you have a wonderful call up there in Detroit at Ford Field for this Lions-Jets game. We'll see how it goes.
4: Thanks, my friend.
0: That was Adam Amin, NFL on Fox play-by-play, MLB on Fox play-by-play, Bulls, Chicago Bulls play-by-play, and like I said, moonlighting DJ, who I got to see on a boat this summer.
1: That sounds fun.
0: It was a lot of fun. Coming up next, we have our recurring segment of do's and don'ts of the week. You're not going to want to miss that, so keep it locked. Keep it tuned in. 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
31: Beautiful weekend underway. Golden sunshine. Temperatures in the upper 70s to lower 80s this afternoon. North to northeast winds at 5 to 15. It's a mostly clear sky tonight. Overnight lows dip into the lower 60s. Tomorrow, sunny, dry, warm, 80 to 84. Clear, mid-60s Sunday night. Monday brings partly sunny skies, 83 to 87. I'm Precision Weather Meteorologist Russ Murley on WNZF.
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0: Welcome back into Fox Football Saturday. I'm Carmen Vitale. I've got Tracy Sandler with me right now.
1: Woo-hoo.
0: And we have some vibey. Is that Rodrigo Gabriela?
1: This is Hart.
0: Oh!
1: Gonna go crazy on you.
0: I was gonna say way off, but still.
1: Vibe.
0: Great vibes.
1: We love
0: great
1: it.
0: Great vibes. We've had a great show. We're good. Great hour one so far. following what's happening in college football right now on my TV. I just looked up and saw the Notre Dame score, and I was like, whoop.
1: Yeah, ooh, yeah.
0: 42-3 over Purdue. Eight minutes left in the fourth.
1: Probably not real fun to be Purdue right now.
0: Not quite. We just talked to Adam Amin. He's always full of so many amazing anecdotes. And, you know, he, as the play-by-play in the NFL, he gets to sit down with these coaches and players and kind of dive into the stories of the game on top of just kind of the X's and O's and the matchups and stuff. So I really enjoyed hearing that from him. But now it's time for our weekly segment, The Do's and the Don'ts
2: Highlighting the do's.
3: Ooh, I love that.
2: And putting a spotlight on the don'ts.
4: The subject brings me no joy.
5: Don't do that.
0: That's insane.
2: It's time for the do's and the don'ts in sports.
0: All right, Tracy, I'm going to start. And I'm going to start with a do.
1: Okay.
0: Do believe in miracles.
1: Ooh.
0: It's not quite the holiday season yet, but you wouldn't know it in Chicago because the Chicago White Sox and the Chicago Cubs clinched postseason berths 2 minutes apart. Two teams, two postseason berths, 2 minutes apart. They're like twins. It's cute.
1: Which one's older?
0: The Sox, technically. And the Sox is the more improbable one of mm-hmm. the two, because there were expectations coming into the season for the Chicago Cubs that they should be pushing for a World Series win. However, the Sox were supposed to be just happy to be here, and it became pretty apparent, even by the All-Star break, that this was a team that was way ahead of schedule. They became the first team in MLB history to make the playoffs following consecutive 100-loss seasons.
1: Wow.
0: And they've, in fact, lost 100 games the last three seasons. So from literal worst to first, they're still business. I was at the game last night. They're still very much business as usual because they are trying to clinch the division, mm-hmm. which they have not done yet. They need the Guardians to lose, and they need to win. And the Guardians are actually playing the Royals, who the Sox clinched over. Sox are now playing the Colorado Rockies in their last three-game series at home.
1: Season.
0: So, I mean, like, the Sox should be able to handle business. They won last night pretty handedly. Munetaka Murakami had two home runs the night that I tried his Mooney Pop, shot, which is like a sushi push pop. It was delicious.
1: Oh, it sounds delicious.
0: Having sushi in a ballpark was not something that I thought I was going to, you know, I didn't have on my 2026 bingo card, but here we are. And, you know, there were runs. However, kind of, it's been the story of the White Sox that it's either kind of like a home run or nothing at all. So it's a little, going into the postseason, I'm still pretty nervous. But the Sox fan is excited, and on top of the fact that the Pope wouldn't deny that he had anything to do with it.
1: He said no comment.
0: He was asked about the White Sox. He's very well aware what had happened and the improbability of all of it. And he was asked directly if he put in a call. And he said no comment. So we got the Lord on our side, Tracy.
1: I mean, you do have the Lord on your side. I loved the no comment. I think that just makes the Pope just fun. Like, that's fun, not taking it too seriously.
0: Yes.
1: But you do have the Lord on your side. And look what he did for the Villanova Knicks. So
0: right.
1: I'm just saying.
0: That's what I'm saying. Like, the Villanova Knicks won a championship, and now both teams, like, he was even nice and, like, allowed both teams to make the postseason in Chicago.
1: This Pope's
0: and he's not
1: got
0: a Cubs
1: pull.
0: Fan,
1: this Pope so. Has got really a lot of pull.
0: He's got a lot of pull.
1: He really does. I'm going to give him a call about a couple things. I have a very, very quick do. If you're going to get fined, do have fun with it. Kristen Juszczyk, wife of Kyle Juszczyk, posted a picture after the fight came out of their dogs with two juices in front of them that said, "I stand with Dad," which was amazing. And then she and Kyle did a TikTok, Instagram reel making juice and saying that each glass was, you know, like $14,000. So I like, if you're going to get fined, you might as well have a little fun with it.
0: Fun story. They have a dog named Mozzarella,
1: yes,
0: and my dog is Mozzarella Stick. So we call them both Mozzie, which I love.
1: And their other dog is Pierogi.
0: It is. I love that. All right. Coming up, we've got more for you. Week 3 preview. We've got Matt Barrows coming up. So stick around. 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
6: We'll enjoy mostly sunny skies. Temperatures climb into the upper 70s to lower 80s this afternoon. North and northeast winds at 5 to 15. Mostly clear and comfortable. Low 60s tonight. Sunny, dry, warm, 80 to 84 tomorrow. Clear tomorrow night, mid-60s. Partly sunny on Monday, middle 80s. I'm Precision Weather Meteorologist Russ Murphy on WNZF.
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10: Seattle Seahawks quarterback Sam Darnold returns from injury this Sunday at Washington, but LA Rams wide receiver Puka Nacua is doubtful for Sunday night at Denver due to a sore groin. In college football on Fox TV, fifth-ranked Indiana at home defeated Northwestern 29-23, victories for Rutgers, Army, and UAB. The international golfers led the U.S. 7-3 at the President's Cup in Chicago. Golden State gave Steph Curry a two-year extension, including a player option. It's the final weekend of the regular season in Major League Baseball. Houston and Texas are each 79 and 81, tied for first in the AL West as they each lost Friday night. Arizona won at six straight. The Diamondbacks just one game out of the final NL wildcard spot behind Philadelphia, which lost 2-0 to Tampa Bay. Cleveland and the White Sox each won. Boston swept a doubleheader from the Cubs. I'm Steve DeSager.
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0: Bye. Okay, speaking of underdog, this one's kind of an interesting one. Arizona plus 8.5 point underdogs versus San Francisco. The Niners don't have Nick Bosa. I would not say 8.5 because Arizona plays the Niners tough every time, no matter
1: and
0: what.
1: They're not like that offense is not as bad, I feel like, as people were predicting it was going to be, at least through the first couple games of the season.
0: Totally agree with that. So I, as someone who's covered a number of 49ers Cardinals games in my career,
1: sure.
0: I would be, they play them tough every time. They always give the 49ers fits, and no Nick Bosa is going to make a big difference in this game.
1: Not to mention, it's a division matchup. Mm-hmm. It's a an early season matchup. I mean, anything within the first like four games of the season, just yeah. throw it away.
0: Yeah.
1: Like you can't glean anything meaningful really from this period of time in the NFL calendar, which is why I like it so much, because like crazy stuff happens. Speaking of crazy stuff, I want to get into our week three preview.
0: Yes.
1: Take a couple of these games. We're not going to preview that game, so I'm glad that you said that. But we are going to talk to Matt Barrows at the bottom of the hour, which we can talk a little bit more then. But I want to get to the game of the week, although Denver has had a schedule, man. So they're playing the Rams mm-hmm. in Denver Sunday night game. But, like, Denver opened the season against the Chiefs. Obviously, that didn't go well on a Monday night. Then they had one of the games of the week last week against the Jaguars, and that was a good game. And now they're playing the Rams. They have to go and play the 49ers next week.
0: Mm-hmm.
1: I mean, what a schedule.
0: It's quite a schedule. Then they have the Chargers, but that's not looking as hard as it once
1: was.
0: That's
1: not looking as hard as we thought it might have looked. Then they get the Seahawks, and then they get the Cardinals, and then the Chiefs again. I don't envy the Denver Broncos start to the season, but I do think that this is going to be an excellent game. It is going to take place in Denver,
0: mm-hmm.
1: so you do have to talk about altitude. The Rams mm-hmm. have been through it, too, because they've been on different continents already.
0: Yes.
1: To start this season. So, you know, like, they can't play a normal game, apparently. This Denver defense, they figured some stuff out last week.
0: They did.
1: And all right, I need to know what you make of the Puka Nacua stuff, Tracy, because the way that Sean McVay is talking about, they have no idea, like, how his rehab is going, is what it sounds like to me.
0: It's bizarre, and this hits close to home because I have him in fantasy. And so I am trying to decipher what it means. It's very odd. These are the things in the NFL that over time, especially if you've covered the NFL, the injuries where they're pretty vague and they say they don't know and they won't necessarily put him on IR, but he's going to be doubtful and all of that. Those are injuries that are just kind of odd and probably end up being season ending. But then again, I don't know. But it's all a little bit cagey, a little bit weird. Last week, we saw Devontae Adams really step in with ease and no problem at all. But this is going to be a much tougher defense. It's a game that earlier in the week, I picked Denver to win. So I will stand by that. But it's a very difficult game to predict because it's kind of which offense for each team, which offense is going to show up and which defense is going to show up. And that's what we just don't know yet.
1: Yeah, and Puka Nacua is officially listed as doubtful
0: yes.
1: for this game. They do think that he's going to be back for week four, but...
0: Okay, then I was wrong on season ending at the
1: yeah,
0: moment. Well, we'll see.
1: Right, but, I mean, we'll see, because McVay is kind of like, it's a pre-hernia is what he's feeling, is what ESPN reported, that is what Sean McVay said. And I'm like, what's a pre-hernia?
0: What's a pre-hernia?
1: And either you have a hernia or you don't.
0: And if it's a pre-hernia, would you rather take care of it and then be done with it? I don't know. I don't make these decisions, but to me it would feel like, is there something you could do to just take care of it and then move on? I don't know.
1: As McVay said, usually time is the best thing that allows that thing to
0: heal. They don't have time.
1: But you don't have time. And then once you get to a certain point, then I think you feel pretty good moving forward. And I'm like, well, you could have had time if you put him on IR, but you didn't want to do that.
0: Right.
1: And now if he's, you know, eyeing a week four return, I don't know. It seems strange. Just in general.
0: The whole thing does seem very
1: The way that Sean McVay has talked about this injury just too, like, and the rehab process, I always, like, my ears perk up because the Bears have been going through it with Kyler Gordon, and you can tell, like, the frustration is palpable from the front office and from the coaching staff because you can tell they don't think he's doing everything that he should be doing
0: right.
1: to get back on the field. And I kind of got that feeling earlier in the week from Sean McVay about the Puka Nacua injury, but We'll see. He's officially listed as doubtful. In the meantime, Devontae

0: Adams went off for anybody that had him in fantasy last week.
1: Yeah.
0: I don't know how well that's going to fare against this Broncos defense with Pat Surtain.
1: You know who's the real key to this Broncos defense? And Pat Surtain is, but they don't throw his way, is really Riley Moss. Riley Moss in that secondary has kind of become the key to this defense because no one wants to throw.
0: Because no one wants to throw Pat Surtain's way. Absolutely.
1: Totally understand that. But totally understandable. He had a game-changing interception last week. And he's kind of, as he goes, they go. And so that's going to be kind of a fun matchup to watch, too, is this offense against the Broncos secondary. The Rams offense.
0: Yeah, and we're going to see if Bo Nix and this Broncos offense can
1: Big question mark,
0: keep
1: too.
0: Up with what Matthew Stafford and this Rams offense, you know, inevitably can do.
1: Yes.
0: Even with Puka Nacua out, you still have Devontae Adams, you have all of your tight ends.
1: Kyren Williams, Blake Corum. I mean, they've got plenty of weapon over there.
0: Yeah, so I'm very interested to see how that one goes. Both teams sitting at 1-1 going into the game. And then we have the weirdest game, perhaps, of the week. Because it's taking place also on a different continent, for that matter. But not Australia far.
1: No.
0: You have Dallas and Baltimore playing in Rio de Janeiro in Brazil.
1: Baltimore -2.5-point favorites via underdog.
0: Is it just me? Am I crazy? Have I not been paying enough attention? Or has this game gotten no pub?
1: No pub. You're not crazy at all. In fact, I'm going to tell you, the only reason I know it's in Rio is because I've been doing like a rapid fire picks every week. And it said next, and I was like, oh, they're playing in Rio. It's been getting no publicity. And it's actually, aside from it being kind of a weird game, this could be a really, really good game.
0: Right.
1: Like both teams have looked vastly different. What week one and week two, they look vastly different opposites. But this should be a really, really good football game. And it's gotten like pretty much no conversation. It's a little bit weird.
0: This really snuck up on me until we talked about it. I think somebody asked Jerry Jones about it or Stephen Jones about it this last week before this last week. Mm-hmm. And was like, is this still happening? Are you guys still going to Rio? Because there has been no hoopla about it.
1: Right.
0: For as much as was made as the NFL season starting in Australia for the Niners and the Rams, and all of the stuff that's always made of the games that happen in Europe. I mean, the Saints are going to Paris this year. You know, there's games in London, and they're expanding into places like Spain and Germany and all of that kind of stuff. And when that happens, you know it's happening.
1: Yeah.
0: And that's been the weirdest thing to me. The interesting part of all of this, so Rio is an hour ahead of Eastern time. So from a time zone perspective, that shouldn't really affect how weird this game is. Right. However, it's like a 12-hour flight.
1: Yeah, so that's a long flight. It's a really long flight. I mean, Australia's 16 hours, which is longer, but 12 hours is, I mean, you're not at that point. It's not that much longer.
0: I mean, it's and like, again, you're not going to have to deal with your body clock being all out of whack, but you are going to have to subject yourself a few weeks into the season at this point to a very long flight. And both teams are going to have to do that. And you're still losing when teams prepare for whatever week, like whatever game they're playing that week, whether that's a Sunday night game, a Monday night game, Thursday night game, regular Sunday noon game, whatever it is. All of the rest and recovery and the prep and the practice and everything is down to the hour.
1: Mm-hmm.
0: So, like, if you're playing Sunday night versus Sunday, if you're playing the Sunday late window versus the early window, there are concessions made for that, or there are things that you're done from a recovery standpoint for these players, even though it's only a matter of hours difference.
1: Mm-hmm.
0: So when you factor in that you are losing 1 or 2 hours, depending if you're the Ravens or the Cowboys, the time zone wise, on top of having to take this really long plane ride, I'm very curious as to how much of an impact this is going to have. And maybe after just kind of like the insanity that was Australia, the NFL was just like, hey, maybe we don't push the fact that this is going to be.
1: I know, it's so weird though. But I did see the other day there were concerns about the condition of the grass, turf. Like, I mean,
0: did you see Jake Ferguson, the tight end for the Cowboys, like ate it today?
1: Oh no, I certainly did not.
0: Yeah, he did.
1: Well, that's probably not ideal. Yeah, what an odd... The whole thing seems very weird, and the NFL loves international games. It just has been kind of strange that they've done little to no publicity about it being...
0: About this game.
1: ...in Rio.
0: But I'm with you. This will be...
1: From a product standpoint, it should be a really good football game.
0: Yeah, both of these offenses can put up points, obviously. I do think that this is more of one of those, all right, defensively, what do we got? Nnamdi Madubuike, I think, is back for the Ravens. Did I make that up?
1: I think you are correct. It'd be a weird thing for you to make up. There has to be a reason. We both think it.
0: He's prepared to return. Yes. So he's
1: I'm prepared to return every day, so I don't know what that
0: true.
1: Means exactly.
0: But yeah, after not having been, you know, he's missed the last year. But it says that he's planning to make his debut
1: in Rio,
0: which is kind of crazy considering Aaron Donald was like, nah, I'm not going all the way to Australia to make my season debut.
1: Okay, I'll see you in LA.
0: 2 years away. But I really think that that's going to make a huge difference for this Ravens defensive front. And Zay Flowers, real opportunity here.
1: Yep.
0: For him. And then, all right. I don't know if I want to talk about this game.
1: I saw that we were going to talk about it, and I felt like maybe it would be better just like a little bit of a therapy session for you.
0: Yeah, maybe. All right, the Vikings are going down to Tampa, I should say. Tampa Bay isn't actually a real place. That's just what the team is called. The Bay itself is real, but nobody calls it Tampa Bay. It's a big sticking point for Bucs fans. And after what we saw out of Brian Flores' defense against the Bears, I mean, the Bears scored 59 points in week one. They scored three in week two, and it wasn't all just because of the weather. It was because Brian Flores decided to indeed blitz them nearly 80% of the time, which he did in week one also. And here's the thing. You never know when the changeup is coming with Brian Flores. And I feel like if Baker and the Bucks are preparing for the blitz, this would be the game where Brian Flores just sits back and says, nah, I'm just going to play. We're going to play out of nickel a lot more, and I'm going to play some coverage, and I'm going to confuse the ever-loving you-know-what out of you instead of blitzing the ever-loving you-know-what out of you, and it's going to throw Baker into a tailspin.
1: One would hope that they are preparing for both possibilities.
0: I'm sure they are.
1: I'm sure they're too. But you know, though, I have to say, I had picked Tampa. I almost said Tampa Bay. I picked Tampa to win this one because I do think it feels like the kind of game where they've been playing really poorly and that Minnesota defense looks so good and Tampa will come out on top. I don't know why. It's a little bit more of a gut thing than an analysis thing, but
0: here's what concerns me the most is that this – from what we've seen through the first 2 weeks, the Zach Robinson-led offense in Tampa, I mean, it is all screens. It is so close to the line of scrimmage. It is just these really short passes trying to get the ball out of Baker's hands and to the outside, and it hasn't really worked well. I think like most of Baker's passes, like a majority of Baker's passes have been at or behind the line of scrimmage. That is not going to work against Brian Flores. Like I get wanting to get the ball out quickly, and you do want to do that when pressure is bearing down in your face, but this is exactly why I think the changeup is coming when it comes to Brian Flores' defense, and that you're going to put more DBs and spread out your formation a little bit because he always likes to get you, or like teams try to get Brian Flores into more like condensed formations because it makes it easier to tell where the rush is coming from. This Tampa offense is not a condensed offense.
1: If you're
0: throwing it to the flat or you're throwing it at the line of scrimmage, like that in it, spread offense. So that concerns me. When it comes to that particular matchup, the Bucs defense has not lived up to what they could and should be either.
1: And that's why I feel like by week three, but I just feel like when we've talked before the first month as you're like getting into it, I feel like by week three they might be better. But maybe this is just me projecting because I want it for you.
0: Thank you.
1: You're welcome.
0: Thank you.
1: I think that might be what it is.
0: I hate that the Bucs are 0-2, and I don't. It's going to be really interesting. I'm so curious, like I said, to see what Brian Flores ends up doing and how he ends up attacking this Bucks offense, because I could very much see the changeup coming this week.
1: It's a sneaky good game, actually.
0: It is.
1: It's a sneaky really good game.
0: It's like, oh, you think you know us after two games of the regular season and me blitzing nearly 80% of the time? Think again, because he likes to play those mind games too. The other thing, though, is that Todd Bowles also likes to play those mind games.
1: Right.
0: You just the issue, I think, with the Bucks defense is that they're just really young right now,
1: mm-hmm.
0: and executing that defense where you have a lot of autonomy and you have a lot of freedom to make certain checks and you have a lot of freedom to kind of change things on the field. When you're young, the best laid plans it's been a matter of execution,
1: right?
0: And so I'm just worried. I'm just worried. And with that, I guess we'll be done with our preview.
1: We're sorry to leave you guys to doom and gloom if you are a Tampa fan.
0: I know. Listen, it comes from a place of like wanting them to do well, but you know, set your expectations low. That's pretty much. I grew up in Chicago. This is what I did my entire life. I set my expectations low because I never wanted to get my hopes too high. All right, coming up. We're going to go back to the NFC North. I didn't do this on purpose, but there's some stuff going down in the NFC North, particularly in the team in the North, the Green Bay Packers, and what we think about Matt LaFleur's job so far this season. Stick around. 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
4: from ABC News. I'm Mike Dubusky. A stormy weekend is underway right now for much of the Northeast, with an early season nor'easter lashing the coast with high winds and heavy rain in some areas. Tens of thousands of people are without power across New York, New Jersey, Connecticut, and Pennsylvania. Boston Logan Airport has canceled flights amid the storm, and Massachusetts fisherman Dave Marciano says he's concerned about the rest of the weekend.
10: I don't think the worst of it is here yet, right? It's nasty out there, but it sounds like we're going to get the worst of it a little later today and tonight, right? Tomorrow?
4: Complicating matters is the tides, which are set to come in the next few hours. Here's Suffolk County Executive Ed Romaine in New York.
19: The next cycle of the tide, and the thing that makes this tide so devastating, it's coming on a full moon. So we are concerned.
4: In the Pacific, severe weather is also a concern this weekend for much of Hawaii. Hurricane Nolo, a Category 2 storm, is inching closer to the state. Michael Brennan is the director of the National Hurricane Center. He says it's not expected to make landfall.
20: The good news right now is that Nolo is not moving any closer to the Big Island of Hawaii. It's been stationary for the last several hours. And as we move through the next couple of days, we're expecting Nolo to start moving more generally and faster to the west.
4: The Big Island is under a tropical storm warning. Maui is under a tropical storm watch. Earlier today, President Trump said he's rejecting the latest proposal from Iran, calling that deal not acceptable. Iran was pledging to reopen the Strait of Hormuz in 7 days if the U.S. agrees to lift its blockade on Iranian ports.
21: That, as U.S. Central Command says, dozens of ships are now safely transiting the strait each day. And the flow of crude oil has topped 85% of what it was before the war began.
4: ABC News national correspondent Stephen Portnoy. Gas Buddy now estimates the average price of gallon for a gallon of regular is now $4.43 a gallon. 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
0: Had a Pavlovian response to the first notes of that song. This is Fox Sports Radio. I'm Carmen Vitale. That's Tracy Sandler. That's Lady Gaga.
1: So good. The album is just incredible.
0: Like, literally, like, I just, like, my 20-something self that used to, like, go to the clubs and whatever, just, like, you know, you see the memes where they just, like, come back to
1: yes.
0: life. That was literally, as soon as I heard those notes, I was like, what? Where am I? Who am I? What? Nothing matters.
1: Bust it down.
0: Thanks, Lorena. Appreciate that. That's Lorena. We've got Brandon, also producer. We have Monty, I heard, is in the update studio.
1: She's back.
0: We're going to get to her in a second. But before we do that, Tracy.
1: I have something to share. And that
0: I thought you might.
1: to be sure to subscribe to the Fox Sports Radio YouTube channel. 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Hit the thumbs up icon and comment away. Let us know whose takes you agree with and even those you don't. 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
0: You know who doesn't have a good poker face?
1: Who?
0: It's one Matt LaFleur.
1: Oh, that's a fair point.
0: In Green Bay. We talked a little bit this show already about, you know, the Bears now struggles with Caleb Williams' injury and who's going to start for them and how long he's going to be out and this, that, the other. But then we also had the Lions, who sustained, I'm not even going to list all of their injuries off because it's just, it's sad. And then you don't know what's going on with Kyler Murray really in Minnesota.
1: Right.
0: What's, Carson Wentz is the quarterback, but they have a defense. It might not matter. That leaves Green Bay. And Green Bay is off to a historic start to the season and not in a good way. They have lost two of their first three games this season by more than 17 points. They had not lost multiple games by 17 or more points in an entire season since 2017.
1: Wow.
0: That, like, people are sounding the alarms, and I think rightfully so, in Packerland.
1: Yeah.
0: And we knew it was going to be a little bit rough, a rough go, because Micah Parsons isn't back yet, and you thinking maybe week six when they play the Cowboys, that's kind of been his target date. So you knew you were going to have kind of two different versions of this defense. And Jonathan Gannon said as much, their defensive coordinator.
1: Mm-hmm.
0: But what you weren't counting on, and what has been an issue, a sneaky issue, I feel like, that hasn't gotten talked enough about, is the fact that this offensive line is horrendous.
1: Mm-hmm.
0: And they have not had answers along the offensive line. They have spent multiple seasons at this point shuffling guys around. Now you have injuries to your offensive line and really no contingency plans. You're getting Jordan Love killed, and he's taking the brunt of a lot of this as far as the blame goes, I feel like, when, I mean, you had everything that happened with Josh Jacobs off the field. He is currently not playing. He's currently under suspension. Or commissioner's exempt list. He's not quite suspended yet. I don't even know what's going to happen with that. But it's called into question Matt LaFleur's leadership. And it's been for things on the field as well as off the field. And the track record that Matt LaFleur has given you, especially since Jordan Love took over, did it really warrant the extension that he received this last offseason? And many Packers fans are saying no. And I can't exactly blame them.
1: I can't blame him either. And I'm going to go back to something that I know is a passion of yours, and that is offensive lines.
0: Yes.
1: And this offensive line has been, in fact, offensive. But I feel like this is his first. You're welcome. I will be here all week. Don't forget to tip your waitresses. But they've been terrible. But I think around the league, this is something that we're seeing for years. And I know there are not a lot of great offensive linemen, but it is shocking to me how many teams have this "we'll figure it out" attitude.
0: Yes.
1: About the most, some of the most important people on the field. And so that is shocking to me. And I know we're meant to talk about maybe Matt LaFleur being on the hot seat, and I think his seat is quite warm. But it's just, when you bring up the offensive line, it's tremendous to me how many teams seem to operate like this.
0: Same. I could write a dissertation about this, because you also, what offensive lines are asked to do in college versus what they're asked to do in the NFL, it's some of the biggest, like, discrepancy. It's the gap is huge between what they are asked to do. Like, there are college offenses that go no huddle all the time. Like, their quarterbacks, their offensive linemen are never in huddles.
1: Mm-hmm.
0: And then you get to the NFL, which that seems insane.
1: Right.
0: And so much, especially with the way that offenses are trending right now, is relying, we're kind of like, you know, NFL's a cyclical league. We're going back to the ground game and how important the run game is. And you add in the tight ends to this equation that are extensions of the offensive line, but also maybe not. And there are so many things that an offensive line then needs to be aware of, and the things that you need to understand from a mental standpoint, on top of just the physical ability that you need to go against these very strong, very sophisticated defensive fronts that are doing crazy things to you. And you have the ability that you need to go against these very strong, very sophisticated defensive fronts that are doing crazy things to you. And you have

0: coach, but you take the amalgam of everything we've talked about with the Packers, and there's really only one place to go.
1: Yes.
0: And so I think he is definitely very much on
1: the seat. A pretty staunch Matt LaFleur defender, and honestly, the Josh Jacobs thing really lost me. And that was off the field, but that was like a, hey, you're not a head coach.
0: Yeah.
1: You might still be a good play caller, although now what we've seen on the field, that brings that into question.
0: Mm-hmm.
1: But I can't defend you anymore as a head coach when you can't be at all confident in how you speak to the media and what you say to the media and how you talk to your players and how you lead your players through these off the field situations as well. Mm-hmm. So pretty doom and gloom for the NFC. We'll see for who was supposed to be one of the divisions that was supposed to be the best in the league. It's rapidly declined, but that's the beginning of the season for you. I guess it's all a lie. So we'll see who rises to the top going forward. But for now, it's time to go forward into an update break with Monty Bolaños.
2: Gals, so happy to be hanging out with you. What a nice day. Yeah, all
1: nice
2: the ladies,
1: day.
2: Even Lorena. All,
1: I know,
2: guys,
1: Lorena,
2: all of
1: Monty,
2: us here.
1: Yeah.
2: We're just like rocking.
1: Sorry, Brandon.
2: Out.
1: Bye. Sorry.
2: Gals, so happy to be hanging out with you. What a nice day. Yeah, all
1: nice
2: the ladies,
1: day.
2: Even Lorena. All,
1: I know,
2: guys,
1: Lorena,
2: like all of
1: Monty,
2: us here.
1: Yeah.
2: We're just like rocking.
1: Sorry,
2: out.
1: Brandon. Bye.
2: Sorry. Much buzz for it either. And I wonder if it's because of the whole thing with the field. We'll see. Hopefully it's a fun game. All I have for you out of the NFL is that it is official. The Bears have officially ruled out quarterback Caleb Williams for Monday night against the Eagles. But Tyson Bagent was a full participant in practice today. He's still in concussion protocol, listed as questionable, but trending in the right direction. Lots of college football action going on right now. Early in the third quarter, where number 18 Michigan leads number 17 Iowa 10-7. And Tracy has a cuter shirt on. Carmen, you have no idea. Maybe you do have an idea. Also early in the third quarter, where number 15 Utah is up on Iowa State 24-3. Oklahoma is just, you know, getting rolled on by number 2 Georgia. It's been all Bulldogs, 28-0 in that one. At halftime, number 4 Ole Miss also struggling on the road against number 21 Florida. It's 17-6. They did lose their safety. Jonel Agüero, he was disqualified Ole Miss safety in the second quarter for targeting. I don't know if that's been part of the issue here. Late in the second quarter, 1 minute to go before the half, where number 25 Houston leads Georgia Southern 27-14, while number 11 Texas Tech beat Sam Houston already 49-14. Number 7 Ohio State roll past Illinois 42-19. Julian Sand threw for 367 yards and 4 touchdowns. They all went to wide receiver Jeremiah Smith, who also had 12 catches for 217 yards. And number 1 Texas survived 20-17 against number 14 Tennessee. Arch Manning, 14 of 19, 201 yards and an interception. No bueno. Back to you, gals.
1: Thanks, Monty.
2: Jess.
1: I'm watching the Florida Ole Miss halftime show and Tim Tebow needs to reevaluate his fake tan. Anyway, so much college football stuff, but we're going to go back to the NFL, the no fun league, if you will, and talk to somebody who might have something to say about it. It's our friend who covers the 49ers, Matt Barrows.
0: Hey, Barrows.
3: Hey, guys. What's going on?
1: How are you?
3: I'm doing great. I feel healthy. The 49ers, however, maybe not so much.
1: Oh, okay. All right. You know what? Let's start there because Tracy and I have already talked about the use check fine and all of this kind of stuff. And it's just like, are we still doing this? But what I do want to talk about is, yes, the 49ers' health and how much of an impact Nick Bosa being out is going to have on this game and going forward. And can they survive and get healthy enough to contend in this division?
3: Well, you know, the one thing that they've got going for them is that they're well-versed in dealing with a slew of injuries.
1: Sure.
3: Obviously, Nick Bosa got hurt in week 3 last year against the Cardinals and was out for the rest of the year. And they managed to, you know, make the playoffs and go into Philadelphia and beat the Eagles in the opening round there. So I think that they believe that they can. My point being, they're not going to throw in the towel at this point. And it's not a season ender for Nick Bosa. It's probably going to last until the bye week, I would guess, which is week 8. And then you get him for the second half of the season. That's how I see it going. But, you know, two positions have been hit and hit hard. And sometimes that sort of creates a domino effect. You're starting to lean on guys more heavily than you plan to.

0: you start to sign guys who maybe aren't ready for being a full-time NFL player, and then they get hurt, and then their replacements get hurt, et cetera, et cetera. So the 49ers are already in the whirlpool, as it were, and they've just got to find a way to keep their head above water until that bye week comes.
1: The other position group of which you speak is wide receiver. And
0: right.
1: As long as I can remember, no matter what the 49ers do in the offseason, wide receiver is always an issue. They put DeMarcus Robinson on IR today. Mike Evans is dealing with an injury. They're going to have to rely on George Kittle, and he is coming off that Achilles injury, and he looks great. But when you look at this wide receiver position group, how much of a concern is that in these next several weeks?
0: I mean, it's concern 1B. I put it behind the defensive line because they still have enough guys. Like, they signed Brandon Cooks to the practice mm-hmm. squad earlier in the week, and they didn't elevate him today. So he's not going to play against the Cardinals. It means that Jordan Watkins probably will be active for the first time all season. So they've got Cooks waiting in the wings. They've got Christian Kirk going to come off of IR at some point, you would think. Robinson is one of those guys who I think will be back around the time of the bye, mid-season or so. So it's bad, but it's not, you know, break the glass bad at that spot. If Mike Evans were to go down for an extended period, and he only, you know, practiced one day of the week this week, mm-hmm. Then you start to get nervous, I think, about this, because you don't really have that number one guy, that guy who sort of props up the rest of the wide receiver group. But I think that they can get by, as you noted. They've got George Kittle, and last year all they really had at times was Christian McCaffrey, and that was enough.
1: Yeah.
0: So they always have that to fall back on.
2: Well, if I know anything about Mike Evans, too, is that he's going to play through a lot. as someone who was in Tampa with him, it seemed like there was always some type of injury that Mike Evans was working through. But I do think I want to ask you actually about his role in this offense, because he is coming in as a veteran. And do you see kind of any sort of, like, you're not having him out there for 100% of the offensive snaps, and that's not the kind of player that he is right now and anymore. But what do you see as his role in this offense, and, like, what does he give them so that, I mean, if he is out for, I mean, I know he's questionable for this game, but if he does go out, like, what do they lose if they don't have him out there?
0: Well, I mean, I'm still kind of figuring that out, what his exact role is and how they see him. You know, it's only been two games, but I think it's clear that third downs, for example,
2: yeah.
0: The first three third downs of the season were passes to Mike Evans that he converted. And then there was the touchdown in the corner of the end zone in Melbourne as well. So, you know, third downs and red zone, that's a big thing. So that's huge. Because the 49ers lost their third down guy, Juwan Jennings, to free agency this past year. So if Evans can fill that role, that alone is worth its weight in gold. And you see him lining up out of the slot a lot of times on third downs. You know, you're basically counting on him to win, to get open, or to get open enough where Brock Purdy feels good about throwing him the ball. And as we've seen, that doesn't need to be much of a window at all. I think there's a lot of trust already that, okay, even if he's not covered, I'm just going to put the ball in this spot.
2: Yes.
0: And be confident that Mike Evans is going to come down with it. So there's that aspect. And, you know, the 49ers have wanted to kind of change over the wide receiving room. You know, go from a room that had Brandon Ayuk and Deebo Samuel and Juwan Jennings into a kind of a new era. That's gotten off to a rough start with Ricky Pearsall's injury, with Dejon Stribling's injury, but they wanted Mike Evans to sort of be the godfather, the guy that sort of, it gives them instructions, and is a sounding board. And I think he wants to do that role. I think you'll agree, Carmen, that he was good in that role in Tampa. Mm-hmm. With the younger receivers there. But that plan, good on paper, hasn't been able to really take root because these guys get injured so often.
1: Changing gears entirely, Matt, you wrote a story this week on the 49ers locker room and how it all has gotten switched around and kind of the hierarchy of where certain guys are. I would just love our listeners to get kind of some of the highlights of that. You talked about Trent Williams. You talked about Kittle and his locker and why Juszczyk didn't want to be right next to him. And if you could just share that, I think our listeners would really enjoy that.
0: Yeah, it's the geography of the locker room. There's a lot of there's more nuance to it than you would think at first glance. And as you know, Tracy, the corner lockers are the place to be. You yeah. really want to get that corner locker because you don't have anybody next to you. You got extra space. And then if you do a lot of media, which the quarterbacks, for example, do, you really kind of use that extra space for, you know, people lining up with cameras and waiting around you. And it's just better. So corner lockers are big. You don't want to be on the north side, because you know what's up on the north side of that locker room, right? Right, Tracy?
1: That would be the basketball hoop.
0: Yes.
1: Which you're putting your life on the line every time you walk in the locker room and someone's playing basketball.
0: the bane of our existence. You go and interview somebody on that side of the locker room, and you know, concussion is like maybe 35% chance you get hit in the head with an errant shot. And there are a lot of guys, you know, a lot of defensive linemen over there who think that they're 3-point shooters, but they're really not 3-point shooters.
1: Can't confirm.
0: They're bricklayers, and you're putting your life in your own hands.
1: Mm-hmm. I got hit in the head once.
2: We're going to have to check that article out because I love that kind of stuff, the geography of the locker room and all the dynamics that go into it. So thank you so much for spending a little bit of your Saturday with us, Matt. We really appreciate it. And we will check back in on that story. You can read it online. Is it posted to your accounts? Where can
0: you
2: find it?
0: Yeah, you can find it on The Athletic or off of my Twitter account, at Matt Barrows.
2: All right. That is Matt Barrows, writer or 49ers writer for The Athletic. Keep it locked because coming up, Tracy and I are going to make our NFL picks following this. 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
4: Awesome. Love hearing you guys. Full of laughs, man. Love it.
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12: Mostly clear skies throughout Flagler County overnight tonight. Temperatures in the low to mid-60s, a light north to northeast breeze, golden sunshine Sunday, 80 to 84. Partly cloudy Sunday night, 59 to 63, mostly sunny on Monday, mid-80s, and partly sunny on Tuesday with late-day showers or thunderstorms, upper 80s. I'm Precision Weather Meteorologist Russ Murley on WNZF.
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2: Welcome back in to Fox Football Saturday. I'm Carmen Vitale. That's Tracy Sandler. And I just spent the commercial break watching the video of Justin Verlander and his daughter and his family, his wife Kate Upton with their son. 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
25: Let's do it. We'll start with the Rams and Broncos. The Rams are favored by 2.5 on Underdog, and they're at Mile High Stadium. What do you guys think? Carmen, you want to go
2: favorites.
25: First?
2: I don't buy it. I don't buy it. I think that Denver has figured some things out. I'm going with the Broncos.
1: I, too, am going with the Broncos for all the reasons Carmen just said.
25: I hope the Broncos win as a Niners fan, but that's a separate conversation. Dallas versus Baltimore, Rio de Janeiro. There's been a lot of talk about the field, but Baltimore's favored by 3.5. Who you guys got?
1: I'm going to go Baltimore on this one. I think that they're better than what we saw last week, and I trust their defense.
2: Looking, I just saw a video of those field conditions, too, and it really does look nearly unplayable. I actually saw it on Underdog's Twitter account. They posted a video. They reposted a video, and I'm just, I don't know. And if the field is that bad, who do I trust more to run the football? It's Derrick Henry and the Baltimore Ravens, so I'm also going Ravens.
25: All right, then we got Minnesota, Tampa Bay, Minnesota, -2.5 on Underdog. What do you guys think there?
1: Well, I had picked Tampa Bay earlier in the week, but Carmen has convinced me that they're going to lose, so I'm now going with the Vikings.
2: Whatever, I'm going to do it. You know what? I'm going to take Tampa. They're at home. They have to figure some things out at some point, and maybe they'll be ready for the changeup that I think is going to happen with Brian Flores and this defense, and maybe they'll be able to stop Carson Wentz and whatever this offense is going to do for Minnesota. It being at home in the heat, I'm going to give it to I'm going with my heart. The Bucks.
25: There we go. And this is an interesting one. The Bills are favored by 7.5, but it kind of seems like a must win for the Chargers, right, in Buffalo?
2: Yeah, it is, which, again, two games does not a season make. However, I mean, Buffalo looks incredible, unstoppable, improbable, all of the things. So it's a big spread. I think I'm still taking it. Buffalo by more than that. I'm going the over.
1: Breaks my heart for Jim Harbaugh to start a season 0-3, but I'm going to have to go with the Bills.
25: I think the Chargers are going to win, but that's just my...
1: I hope you're right.
25: I think it's going to be a crazy upset.
1: I hope so. I'm all in for it. Let's go.
25: Finally, Philadelphia, -3.5 against Chicago. On the road. They're in Chicago, so still -3.5, Philly.
1: I actually think the Bears are going to win this game. I'm going with that. I think the Bears are going to win this game. It's not going to be not scoring 59 points, but I think the Bears... The Eagles almost lost the Titans last week. And they didn't look great. I'm going with the Bears.
2: 3.5 road point favorites. That's crazy to me. But I also think it's probably fair given that you don't know who's starting at quarterback for the Bears. I'm going Philly. Thanks for listening. Same time, same place next week. Bye!
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10: Mostly clear skies throughout Flagler County overnight tonight. Temperatures in the low to mid 60s, a light north and northeast breeze, golden sunshine Sunday, 80 to 84. Partly cloudy Sunday night, 59 to 63, mostly sunny on Monday, mid 80s, and partly sunny on Tuesday with late day showers or thunderstorms, upper 80s. I'm Precision Weather Meteorologist Russ Murley on WNZF.
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12: And here's what you need to know.
13: College football action continues, and number 18 Michigan was knocking on the door to score against number 17 Iowa, but Iowa stopped and Michigan had to settle for a field goal. So now they lead 13-7. They're late in the third quarter. Early in the third quarter, between number 4 Ole Miss and number 21 Florida, Trinidad Chambliss with an 8-yard rushing touchdown puts Ole Miss in the end zone to start the third quarter. They also had a successful 2-point conversion. They're still losing to Florida, though, on the road 17-14. Late in the third quarter, also between number 15 Utah, who leads Iowa State 24-10. Earlier today, number 1 Texas survived 20-17 against number 14 Tennessee. Arch Manning, 14 of 19, 201 yards and one interception. Wake Forest had a 30-27 win over number 16 Louisville, and number 7 Ohio State roll past Illinois 42-19. I'm Monty Bolaños.
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15: 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This is Fox Football Saturday. Once again, we're live from the Fox Sports Radio studios. So, Buck and Fitz stepping aside for today. They're busy guys. We're busy guys. This is two straight Saturdays here, VJ. Last week we're doing the later shift here, and here we are back again, sort of the last second call. We're always ready to go. By the way, if you miss us on

0: So the end of this game, Tennessee gets the turnover. And they're in a great position to, at the very least, get into field goal position to right. send this thing to overtime.
1: Right.
0: And that Texas defense just wouldn't Man. Have it. They wanted no part of that. No. I mean, you talk about dominant. And by the way, that Tennessee defense was good, mm-hmm. really good. Mm-hmm. And then they put Arch Manning on his back a few times. You know, Texas basically runs the ball and ran the ball effectively at times. But a great matchup early on. It's a tough place to play in Knoxville. Mm-hmm. But Texas, I mean, that really solidifies your number one ranking. You got to go out on the road, tough games in conference. You're going to 100,000 plus at Neyland Stadium there in Knoxville, and you come away with a W. That's impressive for Texas.
1: Listen, this is when you get to this part of September in football. We're going to discuss this later in the show today, and we'll talk about it definitely tomorrow. Like, there's no more talking, Steve. Like, now we're playing now.
0: Yeah,
1: there's no more talking. We're playing now, bro. We're locked in. There's no more. Guys are going down. Injuries are happening galore. Coaches have got to go to second string, third string. And if you're a Heisman hopeful like an Arch Manning, a game like today, after coming off a home win against Ohio, you're going on the road, 109,000, Neyland Stadium, top of the day. That's a 9 a.m. kickoff for us out here in California. That's early. That you have the nation's attention. Ohio State's playing Illinois at home, and I think there was Baylor in Colorado. Those were like the three first games. But this is the time of year in football, high school, college, or pro. There's no more talk. It's go time now, because now teams have multiple games to tape on you. Everybody's got multiple injuries all over the field on both sides of the ball and including on special teams. Coaches are now digging deeper into their playbooks, man. Deeper into their call sheets, looking for advantages to use against the upcoming opponents. And if you could get out with a dub on a day like today where you got some top ranked thing, look at this Georgia team. This thing was 21-0 at a point. It looked like it was going to be a landslide. Now, Oklahoma's showing a little mental they're playing, but as Georgia kind of just peeled off a little bit, looking around the scope of college football. You look at this this Ole Miss in Florida game. Maybe Ole Miss left it all out on the field last week because they flat today.
0: They are. Well, we figured this was going to happen. Very emotional victory at home against LSU and Lane Kiffin last week. Now you go down to Gainesville, and that's not going to be an easy place to play against an undefeated Florida Gator team. No. Trinidad Chambliss, who shot to the top of the Heisman betting list after the win against LSU. His numbers are not bad today. He's 12 of 15, 151 yards, no touchdowns, no picks. But they're down 10. All right, long way to go, 11 and a half minutes to go in that third quarter. But, yeah, I mean, the thing about Florida right now is they have rolled up 192 yards rushing already in this game. So they're rolling it up on this Ole Miss defense. So that's where we are. And by the way, we've talked about the transition of college football. You know, it's amazing. I always do my research, right? And everything really starts with the COVID year of 2020. Everything that happened prior to 2020 in college football, you look at the players, you didn't see a lot of transfers. No. Yeah, there were a few once in a while, but very rare. You would see a guy begin and end his career at one school. Ever since then, you look at these players and they play at two schools. They play at three schools. Some play at four schools. And so when you have a professional atmosphere, what do we always say about the NFL? Week to week, it doesn't matter what happened the week before. You don't know what you're going to get the next week.
1: Yeah.
0: And this is where we're morphing into in college football. I think it used to be, you know, friends of mine that would like to bet on football would always favor college football because there was a little more predictability.
1: Right, absolutely.
0: Not anymore. Now, all of a sudden, these guys are behaving more in a professional manner, which they are because they're getting paid, than they have in the past. And so, you know, it's going to be, it makes it, to me, more interesting, more intriguing games that didn't seem to be all that competitive on paper. All of a sudden, you play the games and a lot of these teams are just so much better. I'll use my UCLA Bruins as an example, right? A year ago, 0-4 start, another miserable season. They had brought in a legacy player, the great Deshaun Foster, one of the great running backs at UCLA. He had no coaching experience, and they expected him to get it done with UCLA going into the Big Ten. That was an unfair assignment for him. So now you bring in Bob Chesney, and you bring in a guy that has 17 years of head coaching experience, and he's able to get all these transfer players from around the country –

0: And after an 0-4 start last year, UCLA's 4-0, and they win today on the road by a score of 54-3 at Maryland. So this is what we're going to see, VJ, a very big transition in the college game that's going to mirror what we see week in and week out in the NFL.
1: I tell you also this, too. Let me add to that. Very well stated, even though I'm not going to give you too much credit on that Maryland victory. That Maryland's terrible, and they're about to fire their coach. And that program is they need Gary Williams back and Joe Smith and those guys and Steve Francis and focus on basketball. But also, too, what makes this thing so wide open week to week is they expanded the playoff.
0: Yeah.
1: Right? You and I come from an era, and we come from a time in life where I didn't dislike the BCS as much as everybody else did.
0: I didn't either.
1: I didn't. It's because every year I honestly felt like we know we're getting one of the best teams, if not the best team in the nation. And then the second team could be a toss-up. I can remember the Florida State Virginia Tech year where Marshall went undefeated with Chad Pennington and Randy Moss. But you knew you couldn't put that Marshall team down in New Orleans in the Superdome against that Florida State team. Mike Vick lost by 20. He scored 24 points by himself.
0: He was so good.
1: What did you think Marshall was going to do? So I also
0: Florida State with the great Peter Warrick.
1: Oh man, Peter Warrick went off, because remember, they're coming off of the disappointing loss against Tennessee and T. Martin and Peerless Price, because Marcus Altson was their quarterback because Chris Winkie hurt his neck in pregame or the night before. Something had a stinger in his neck. But the point I'm making is we come from coaches' poll, AP poll, national champ. No one ever really complained about it then. I feel like you have way more complaining and way more gripes. Didn't Notre Dame not even go to their bowl game?
0: They quit because
1: they didn't get into the playoff. Right. So I think with the playoff, the season's more spread out. One loss doesn't derail, which I do miss, though. I do miss that October loss kind of derailing a team's season. I miss that. You don't get that anymore. And Steve, listen, partner, if they're going to expand, which we know they are, they're going to go to 16 or 18. So we know this.
0: Well, they got to go 16. Remember this, 2 years, four buys each year. The teams that had a bye are 1-7.
1: Right.
0: The only exception was Indiana last year.
1: That's because they're giving the wrong team the buys. That's the problem.
0: You can't give these
1: kids
0: buys.
1: That's the problem.
0: So anyway.
1: Well, I just think they're giving the wrong teams
0: the buys. Georgia buys. It hasn't worked for them the last couple
1: years. Well, it hasn't worked for Georgia, but also, who else had a bye? Boise State. Like, some of these teams
0: don't
1: deserve.
0: You can't do that with college kids. You can't do that. The buys, you got to eliminate the bye. That was a bad idea.
1: I've always liked 18s, but once again,
0: back to the 8 less is more, but they're going to go 16.
1: But to the point of what you're saying, as far as college being spread out, NIL, things of that nature, it also plays into that they're expanding in college football. So you're going to continue to see this grow. This is not changing for people who don't like it. So what? I don't like pudding, but I still let other people eat pudding. I don't complain that
0: you. Are you watching your Wolverines right now? They're fine. In a battle. By the way, Iowa Sam is hanging out here today. He's all hyped up on the Hawkeyes. This is a very predictable game. They're in the fourth quarter, 13-7, Michigan leading this game. Defensive struggle. This is Big Ten football. This is what you're looking at. They're not going to score a lot of points in this game. They had a nice tip play, though, for Iowa. Just advanced the ball down to the 16-yard line. So the Hawkeyes, just the beginning of the fourth quarter right now, and they are in the red zone trying to take the lead now in this game.
1: This play is going
0: to
1: be reversed. This play is going to be reversed. I think the guy who tipped it came from out of bounds. I don't think this play is going to stand. That's why the referees are getting together right now.
0: All right, so let's you're right.
1: Right, he's coming from out of – oh, no, it's this guy.
0: No. The Iowa guy that caught
1: the
0: ball.
1: The Iowa guy's coming from out of bounds. That's, he can't do that. That's illegal.
0: No, he can't do
1: incomplete that. Incomplete pass. No, he can't do that. He can't be the first one to touch the ball coming in out of bounds once it's tipped.
0: Okay, well, first of all, it was tipped, and then he was standing out of bounds.
1: Right, no.
0: And then it was tipped, and he came back on the field. He can't get the ball,
1: he can't. Well, he's not even that. He's not established himself because he leaps in the air. If he stays on his 2 feet, he might have a shot at this going his way.
0: I don't know the rule, but to me it seems like, and he was clearly out of bounds. Yeah. He was not even in the play, and then the ball was tipped. He came back on the field, caught the ball, and advanced the ball down to the 16-yard line. All right, they're reviewing it right now. So a lot of things going on in the college football world, and obviously we're also going to look ahead to the day in the NFL. But I'm gonna take a little sidestep right now, Because my partner here, VJ Husky, by the way, are you going to give me credit for my Monday night blowout prediction for the Rams over the Giants?
1: Listen, I'll make it really fast. I will if you reference teams losing their quarterback for the rest of the season, don't change. Don't say, oh, they lost their quarterback, VJ. If you won't do that the rest of the season, I'll give you credit because they lost their quarterback. And we all know they when do. A team loses their quarterback.
0: They also gave up almost 500 yards.
1: No. I don't care. I don't want to hear that. You lose your quarterback, right. And it's a domino effect from there. If you will sit here right now on national radio and say, okay, VJ, I'll keep that same energy all year long, I will openly say, Steve Hartman bet me last week that the Giants would get blown out, and he was right, and I was wrong.
0: Okay, well, that's he's fine. Do that part I'll agree first. To that, but I don't think that really made the difference. The fact was the Giants,
1: of course you don't.
0: The Giants gave up almost 500 yards to a Rams team that did not have Puka Nacua.
1: After they lost their quarterback, it's hard to keep your team together after you lose your quarterback like that.
0: By the way, did you find this interesting? I got to mention this right at sure. the top here. So we were on the air last Sunday when Caleb Williams went down, and we were speculating either it was a blown Achilles or an ACL. Mm-mm. I mean, he couldn't even put any weight on the foot. He literally gets carried off the field, gets put on a cart. He has a towel over his head.
1: Crying.
0: Yeah. Season over. He looks up to the crowd. He's waving to the crowd.
1: Hamstring.
0: Turns out he has a hamstring injury. Jackson Dart walked off the field.
1: Came back out in gear.
0: He came out of gear.
1: Stood up
0: he
1: the rest
0: stood,
1: of the game.
0: He stood the entire game.
1: Right.
0: So you're like, so those two dynamics, you're like, all right, Caleb's out for the year. Jackson Dart, okay. Looks like he might have had a minor injury. Caleb won't play this week, but he will play soon. And Jackson Dart's out for the year.
1: Yeah.
0: So I thought that was just, Caleb Williams just got skewered for that. What was that?
1: Listen, I'm going to tell you like this. This is what I said when I saw the report that he was going to be week to week. That boy, grandmama, pray hard for him. Somebody prays hard for him because there's no one that saw that play who did not think at least 6 to 10.
0: Oh, I said Achilles immediately. A lot of people thought Achilles because you saw the ankle wobble a little bit. We've seen that before, right?
1: But if you remember it sitting here live, I said, whoa, he did grab for a quick second. He does reach and grab his right hamstring. When he rolls over to his back, his hand goes there quickly, and then he pulls it away. And I said that when we were watching it live. I said, wow, hold up. He did grab his hamstring, but even a torn hamstring that would require surgery would have been season ending.
0: Yes.
1: That would have been season ending. So
0: some kind of strain, by the way. Iowa has scored. Iowa Sam is jumping up and down. The Hawkeyes have taken a 14-13 lead over Michigan. Still 14 minutes to go in the fourth quarter there. And Ole Miss back on the board there. Trinidad Chambliss now 16-21, 172 yards. They trail Florida 24-21, still 5 minutes to go in the third quarter. All right, we got a lot to do today on a very busy college football Saturday.
1: Yes.
0: But we're going to sneak in one other story on the other side. Okay, one other story. And I do this to defer to my partner, Mr. VJ Husky. This is Fox Football Saturday.
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13: From ABC News, I'm Dave Packer. A severe, fast-moving nor'easter has triggered a state of emergency across portions of New York and New Jersey. The intense storm causing widespread travel disruptions and hazardous conditions along the entire East Coast. In Suffolk County, on New York's Long Island, Under Sheriff John Becker updating the storm response.
14: Deputy sheriffs will be on patrol throughout Suffolk County, helping clearing blocked roads, assisting flooded areas, and stranded motorists.
13: ABC's Sharifa Jackson in Atlantic City, New Jersey, where streets are flooding.
15: Where I'm standing here on the sidewalk is about ankle deep. If I were to go into the street, it's even more than that. But this street is impassable now, and we have trash cans floating in the water now. So you know when you start to see that, we have a bit of water in the street. So we knew this was going to potentially happen. Now we are seeing this at this point.
13: Meanwhile, a powerful storm in the Pacific, Hurricane Nolo, putting parts of Hawaii on high alert. National Hurricane Center Director Michael Brennan.
16: The good news right now is that Nolo is not moving any closer to the Big Island of Hawaii. It's been stationary for the last several hours. And as we move through the next couple of days, we're expecting Nolo to start moving more generally and faster to the west.
13: President Trump said this morning he rejected Iran's seven-day plan to reopen the Strait of Hormuz, although he did not go into specifics as to why he found the proposal unsatisfactory. He did say,
17: "We're winning tremendously. We have total control of the Hormuz Strait. Massive amounts of oil are coming out of the Hormuz Strait."
13: Economists say the war in Iran, now in its seventh month, continues to have an impact here at home. ABC's Alex Prochet.
18: The price for a gallon of diesel is sitting at $6.48 a gallon. And those higher fuel prices impact everything from food to construction. And now a new study found that U.S. consumer sentiment fell this month to a four-month low across political parties as more and more Americans worry about higher prices impacting their wallets.
13: That is ABC's Alex Prochet. 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
26: Shotgun snap. Back. Brandis scrambles to the right side. Looks. Heaves it. Downfield. To the end zone. And it is tipped away. Game is over. Jelani McDonald knocks the ball out of the back of the end zone. The Longhorns survive. Texas wins the game. Final score, Texas 20, Tennessee 17.
1: That's Learfield Sports right there. University of Texas announcing crew right there. Texas with the big win, obviously, today, as they hold up with that number one ranking, winning on the road against Tennessee 20-17. Welcome back. This is Fox Sports Football Saturday. 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
27: Got a good one for you today, Hartman, man. I'm sticking with running backs. I've been on this little running back run for the last few weeks. None of my quarterbacks picks and props have worked out, but all of my running backs are. And I go to my man B.Y. And I go to my man Chuba Hubbard, who has been doing really well being a running back and helping B.Y. off of play action, light up defenses like they did last week. I want to go anytime touchdown. This is an easy way to make some money for you guys, but I'm gonna hype it up for you guys this week, okay? If you're going Underdog right now, anytime touchdown for Chuba Hubbard's 53%. All right, so if you want to put some money down on that, you got a 53% chance. First touchdown score for the Panthers, though, would be at 17%. But I'm going to go deep, man. Let's go 2 touchdowns for Chuba Hubbard. 16% chance of this going in. But there has been 32% of bets for some reason on this. I guess people feel like at this point of the year, you want to feed the running back, keep running off of play action with Bryce Young and that Carolina Panther offense, man. If they have not run into that buzzsaw of 59 points by the Bears, they be sitting at 3-0 right now, man. But I like that right there, man. Go Chuba Hubbard. 2 touchdowns on a prop bet.
1: All right, Michigan scored. They went for 2, did not get it. So Michigan is leading Iowa now, 19-14. We got 12 minutes to go in the fourth quarter of that game. And then Florida also answered with a touchdown after Ole Miss had narrowed the gap to 3. It is now 31-21 Gators. Still 3 minutes to go in the third quarter of that matchup. Of course, coming up in about an hour, Oregon coming up. Coming off that 84-0 win over Portland State, as they were in a hurry-up offense in the fourth quarter to roll it up on a winless Portland State team.
0: As I said last week, I hope that Oregon gets their ass kicked by SC today.
27: Yeah, that was ugly last week.
0: That was ugly. And Lincoln Riley, of course, you just don't do that. Yeah. And Lincoln Riley, he is on the hot seat, to say the least. They gave up 35 points last week to Rutgers. They need a win at home against Oregon. It's going to be a loaded Coliseum today. I'm guessing about 60-40 Oregon fans. Duck fans are going to be out in force.
27: They're out deep.
0: And it's going to be a heck of a game. That game's going to be kicking off in about an hour. So I have more on that matchup coming up
27: really
0: shortly.
27: Really fast, who do you like? I know what you're hoping happens, but on the field,
0: I'll tell you
27: feelings
0: what.
27: Away.
0: First of all, the over-under in this game is 61.5.
27: I saw
0: half.
27: That.
0: Over.
27: I mean,
0: these
27: you
0: teams.
27: You think?
0: You know, Oregon gave up 39 to Oklahoma State.
27: I get it. But in games like this,
0: no, this is going to
27: some live. Of the trends don't go according.
0: I know that's
27: And I think both these defenses show up a lot better today than they have been. I'm serious. Because normally that would be easy, Steve. That would be easy. Take the over. Take the over.
0: The number's so big.
27: Right.
0: You think you got to play under, right? I mean, that's a ridiculous number. I'm going over on that game.
27: Okay.
0: All right. I want to interrupt all the college football talk, and
27: yes.
0: We'll do a lot of NFL preview for an NBA story that as soon as I saw the story, I go, how long before BJ touched me? And it has to do with King James. LeBron James, of course, has joined the Philadelphia 76ers. By the way,
27: lame.
0: He will make less money this year for the season than Cooper Flagg's rookie card is worth.
27: Wow.
0: How about that? I'm just throwing it out there.
27: Wow.
0: So anyway, why did you want to comment? Because he made it clear on exactly why it is that he signed on for minimum wage with the Philadelphia 76ers.
27: And I wanted to leave this alone, but I just can't because I got to just stay who I am. My mother, the great Colonel Dr. Gladore Spearman, always told me, PhD, by the way, my mother's a doctor, always told me, be who you are, son. Don't waver. Be who you are. And for this guy to openly try to son Tyrese Maxey really, really upset me. It really ticked me off because he did the same thing with Kyrie Irving. Let's go back, guys, to for you that don't remember the one interview after practice, Mr. Hartman, two-time Hall of Famer. I know you remember this, where a reporter said, we just finished talking to LeBron, and LeBron says he's like a father figure to you guys.
0: Yeah.
27: And Kyrie Irving looked at that man like, I have a father, by the way. He's alive and very well in my life. I have a dad. I'm not sure what you guys, I said it on radio then. When I first got here to Fox Sports Radio, that was the beginning of the end of Kyrie and LeBron. Because you can see that he felt like, hold on, bro. You're doing a little too much. You're trying to son me. Where I come from, there's a term called sonning. That's when you try to, like, hold somebody down or you try to make it known that this is my mentee. I'm his mentor. Without it actually really being true, you just say it because it makes you look like you're bigger and you're over. I told you and Monty this months ago that he was going to go in here. He was not going to play second fiddle. He was not going to sit and take it. He's now trying to act like, well, my relationship with Tyrese Maxey and dude. Stop it. And once again, making it all about you. So to put a bow on this, because I just don't want to go too long. To put a bow on this, I'm going to tell you exactly what's going to happen. I thought this might have happened with VJ Edgecombe. I thought it would have happened with him.
0: Oh, by the way, he's taking on the father figure with him.
27: Yeah, yeah.
0: Because he's an impressive kid.
27: Oh, you see? But see, that's how LeBron does it. That's how LeBron plants these seeds. This young man might crumble under the we saw it here in L.A., the pressure of playing with this man because of all the scrutiny and all the BS that he brings with him.
0: Did you hear what J.J. Redick said?
27: No, I did not. You fill me in.
0: So J.J. Redick had his, you know,
27: I heard what Rob Pelinka said.
0: No. So J.J. Redick was talking about post-LeBron.
27: Okay.
0: And he said, in my time here, we have never gone into a season with more defined roles on this team than going into this year.
27: Mm.
0: Now, he didn't mention LeBron by name, but he was just talking about, and I'm a big believer on this. When you look at the great teams in the NBA, great teams, their box scores would be almost identical every game.
27: Right. Every game.
0: Everyone has a very identified role.
27: Right.
0: You're the rebounder. You're the scorer. You're the defender. You see, the Lakers Showtime days, you would look at it. It was the same box score
27: every night.
0: Every night.
27: Same. Jordan and the Bulls. The Spurs. Golden State Warriors.
0: Teams are that teams.
27: Right.
0: Because everyone has a defined role. So he was asked, you know, going into this year.
27: Right.
0: And by the way, he also was asked about the Snowtime Lakers.
27: Mm-hmm.
0: And he says, I guarantee you our other two starters, because he's obviously got Kessler along with Reeves and Luka. He goes, I guarantee you our other two starters will not be white guys.
27: Well, I told you that I got him winning 50-plus games. But back to
0: but
27: I do.
0: The
27: they're going to win 50-plus games.
0: He did take a swipe at LeBron without actually mentioning LeBron.
27: Right, because it's good
0: riddance
27: at this point.
0: And by the way, that's his former partner that really was the most responsible for him getting the job in the first place.
27: Well, I mean, you know, turnabout is fair play. But back to LeBron and Philly. Let me tell you how this is going to go, guys. When you see Tyrese Maxey or you see VJ falter this year, you know what the storyline is going to be? I can paint the picture for you guys. LeBron tried to be a mentor to these guys. LeBron tried to protect these guys. He tried to build. They're not listening to him. They must not be taking the mentorship from him. He is building this thing to rip it down and tear it apart as fast as he can when it crashes and burns. Just like I said, the minute his plane landed at Van Nuys private airport when he came out to L.A., and I was right all along, and I was right at the end. He walked out of L.A. and tried to tear every piece of this franchise to the ground on his way out the door. This thing is going to blow up in Philadelphia. I'm trying to tell you guys. They've already set up Embiid to be the fall guy, too. They've already set up Embiid because now, if you're playing with LeBron and you can't stay healthy, I said the same example about AD. If we're complaining about AD being healthy and LeBron spends so much money on his body, if he's a real good teammate, then why doesn't LeBron tell AD, hey, bud, come work out with me, or here, train with my guy, or here, get the supplements for my guy, here, do the workouts I do so you can stay. Why doesn't he do that then?
0: I see a totally different vision.
27: Oh, you think they win a championship?
0: Oh, I said that not only are they going to win a championship, but after Maxey goes off for like 40-plus in the deciding game of the NBA Finals, there will be LeBron standing alone, holding up the trophy right there.
27: Like it was all him.
0: Well, Embiid and Maxey and all
27: like it was all
0: him. Look at him right there. That's how it's going to work. All right, let's find out what is trending right now. And I'm sorry, what day is it?
2: Is it Sunday, guys?
0: Is it Sunday?
27: I was about to say, because last Saturday, DeSager was here when we filled in. I look up, I'm like, oh, wow, Monty's here.
2: I am here today. Hi, guys.
0: Hello, Monty.
2: You know, just a preview of tomorrow, right? Except right now we're doing heavy college football. Give it up for Michigan's defense. Forcing Iowa to punt on this play. So right now, number 18, Michigan leads number 17, Iowa, 19-14. Still 8 minutes to go in this one. After three quarters, number 21, Florida still leads number 4, Ole Miss, 31-21. Ole Miss lost their safety in the second quarter because of targeting. Safety Jonel Agüero. So I don't know if Ole Miss struggled in the first half because of that, but they've gotten in a groove in this one. Florida is still up, though. Between number 15 Utah and Iowa State just got in the end zone, so Utah is up 24-17. They're early in the fourth quarter, just like Oklahoma and number 3 Georgia, but it's been all Bulldogs on this one. 38-6 is the score. After three quarters, number 25 Houston leads Georgia Southern 35-21, and at the half, Wisconsin did get in the end zone, but number 13 Penn State is still up 17-7. What happened earlier today? Well, you guys talked about it a little bit, but number 1 Texas survived 20-17 against number 14 Tennessee. Manning, 14 of 19, 201 yards, and one interception. Number 7, Ohio State rolled past Illinois 42-19, where Buckeyes quarterback Julian Sain threw for 367 yards and 4 touchdowns that all went to wide receiver Jeremiah Smith, who also had 12 catches for 217 yards. Number 11, Texas Tech beat Sam Houston 49-14. Red Raiders linebacker Austin Romaine had 2 pick sixes that came in the opening minute of the second quarter. And Wake Forest had a 30-20 27 win over number 16, Louisville. Let's check in on baseball because we're waiting to see what's happening in the division between the Rangers and the Astros. Right now, the Twins do lead the Rangers 1-0. It's the top of the second inning. Astros are playing later today against the A's with the first pitch at 9:40 Eastern time. And we're still waiting on the White Sox and the Guardians, but they're not playing for about another 45 minutes or so. And then news out of the NFL that we all expected, but the Bears did rule out quarterback Caleb Williams for Monday Night Football against the Eagles. But good news is that Tyson Bagent was a full participant in practice today. Oh, yeah, and in case you missed it, guys, Justin Verlander, his last game.
0: I love this. Yeah. How about this? He only pitched one game the entire year. He pitched well.
2: Yeah, yeah. He was dealing with injuries, correct. And he came out there 21 years, wrapped up his career today.
27: Loved
2: Detroit
27: it.
2: Walked Loved it off it. With the win. Yep. There's videos of it. I've teared up all day. But his 21 years, he ended with 266 wins, 159 losses in 557 starts with an ERA of 3.33, 3,560 strikeouts, eighth on the career list.
0: Well, you had the three dominant pitchers of this area were Verlander, Scherzer, and obviously Clayton Kershaw. These are all three-time Cy Young Award winners, first ballot Hall of Famers. But that is insane because he had one game very early in
2: his
0: he wanted in his career as a Tiger where it all started. Hadn't pitched the entire year.
2: Yeah.
0: And then here they give him one last chance, and it was a quality start, and then they end up coming from behind in the bottom and walking it off. That's
27: Monzi,
0: an incredible story.
27: You are becoming of the age that you are seeing complete careers.
2: Yes.
27: That's why you see her. That's why it does that to you.
2: Mm-hmm.
27: When you know, when you, like, I'm of the age, I'm watching guys' sons play.
2: Right. Mm-hmm.
27: Who I've seen there, like, I've seen Deion Sanders' whole career from Florida State.
2: You're like, I know them.
27: He ended in Washington.
2: Yeah.
27: I'm literally watching his son in the NFL now. Like, it's, you're, but when you get, that's when you get those moments when it's like.
0: Wait till you get to my level. I saw Bobby Bonds' entire career. He had a grand slam home run in his first major league game, and then his son Barry's.
2: Nice.
0: So I've seen
27: goes and breaks the home
0: multiple
27: run.
0: Generations entire career.
27: That's why you get that little
2: yeah, it's
27: that
2: like
27: little
2: I don't
27: knot.
2: Even you know
27: you
2: it's
27: get
2: like,
27: that little knot,
2: yeah,
27: it's man.
2: Like,
27: it's like
0: it's great.
27: Wow.
2: Yeah.
27: Especially when you're a good guy like Verlander.
2: For sure.
27: Yeah.
2: With the family.
0: Lots
2: the thing.
0: Of great stuff as
2: Jess,
0: always.
2: Bye.
0: We'll check in with you a little bit once they were here in the Fox Sports Radio studios. 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
27: Okay.
0: Because this guy is my current Heisman leader. And his name is Kamario Taylor, the quarterback of Mississippi State. Now, if you've not heard about Kamario Taylor, you haven't been following college football this season. Mississippi State off to a 3-0 start. They'll be hosting undefeated Missouri coming up here in about an hour. This kid, 19 years old, he is a multi-talented quarterback. And the big buzz about him is he is already off to a dominant start. He is skyrocketing in the Heisman conversation right now, and nobody expects him to stay at Mississippi State. Now, you may remember another quarterback out of Mississippi State by the name of Dak Prescott. Well, this kid is better than Dak Prescott at the same point of his career. So if you haven't heard the name yet, and by the way, I did this with Johnny Football, his freshman year. I used to do my Heisman countdown each week, and I threw out a name. I had to make sure I knew how to actually pronounce his name. I go, my number one guy is a kid out of, you know, Texas A&M named Johnny Manziel. Everyone's like, who the hell is Johnny Manziel? Well, you might be asking yourself, who is Kamario Taylor? He right now, in my book, is the best quarterback in the country. If you haven't seen a play, you need to see this kid play. He is insane.
27: I can't ride with that. I'm not letting you get away with that. I'm not letting you get away with this. I'm not letting him get away with this. I don't want to hear none of that. Last week, this man sat right here and championed up the guy right now that is getting blown out. Well, that's getting blown out in the swamp.
0: Where are we now? It's updated.
27: Chambliss, come on now.
0: Well, Chambliss is out. He's losing right now.
27: Okay.
0: Kamario Taylor, what? And he does a number on Missouri at home today. He will skyrocket to the top of the list.
27: I'm sticking with the same guy all the way through, man. Malachi Toney. I'm sticking with the same guy. I got a quick question for you, man.
0: Yeah.
27: And listen, you have to let me know. This is all fanfare out of it. I'm going to give you an example. And I want your opinion on this. Jeremiah Smith today.
0: Yes.
27: Name me a former Ohio State receiver he reminds you of. His size, his build, his yard. Just when you put the tape on, give me two guys. I'll give you two. Go ahead. Give me two guys. Because there's a point I want to make about him. But I don't want it to sound like fandom. That's why I'm asking the question.
0: I got too many Ohio State guys, in my head.
27: All right, just throw a couple out there for me. I just want to hear what you say.
0: Well, it's not Marvin Harrison.
27: Okay. It's okay. See, that's one for me. I have another one. Can I give you my two?
0: Yeah.
27: He reminds me of Marvin Harrison Jr. and David Boston.
0: Well, I was going to say David Boston because of the physical nature of him. In fact, that was going to be my first answer was David Boston. That's a little bit old school, and obviously David Boston never lived up to the hype. Neither has Marvin Harrison.
27: And that's the point that I'm making. And I don't want it to sound
0: that Jeremiah Smith, who, by the way, today, 12 catches, 217 yards, and four touchdowns, is going to be an absolute in the NFL.
27: He's not a polished receiver.
0: What is he doing wrong?
27: He's bigger, and he's just bigger and godly gifted more than everybody he goes up against. He is not... Put the tape on and watch him, guys. He is not polished receiver. And neither was Marvin Harrison. Neither was David Boston. These guys are not Jackson Smith and Jigba. These guys are not Chris Olave.
0: Jigba was hurt at Ohio State.
27: These guys are not. But you can still see he was a polished receiver.
0: Okay, let's just roll the tape, Garrett, on this one. Right now you're hearing Jeremiah Smith, one of the most celebrated college football receivers we've ever seen, All-American as a freshman. There he is, another All-American season.
27: I question his ability
0: obviously,
27: at the next level.
0: You're going to say
27: absolutely.
0: That he will be a bust in the NFL.
27: You know who else he reminds me of? Mm. DK Metcalf. DK Metcalf's a one-trick pony in the NFL because he's not a polished receiver.
0: All right, well, that's good. So you're talking about guys that are just physically dominant at the collegiate level.
27: We've seen it too many times, guys. Dwayne Jarrett, USC. I can name them all day, guys. Mm. I can name them all day.
0: So why was Calvin Johnson a Hall of Famer?
27: Megatron?
0: Yeah.
27: Because he was a polished receiver. He wasn't just bigger than everybody. He was a big guy who was a polished receiver. Terrell Owens was a big guy who was a polished receiver. Brandon Marshall was a big guy who was a polished, but he was still a polished receiver.
0: He dropped a lot of passes.
27: He did drop some balls. He did have the dropsies. But they're a bigger guy. Brandon Marshall's another one. What are you going to say about Brandon Marshall?
0: You know what?
27: 6'3", 6'4", but a polished receiver.
0: The overwhelming majority of Hall of Fame receivers had great quarterbacks throwing them the ball.
27: Right. Okay. But I just – and
0: so,
27: listen.
0: I mean, if Jeremiah Smith goes to a team that has an elite quarterback, he is going to have dominant numbers.
27: Listen, he's killing it. I'm not trying to take away, but it's just that when I watch him, I go, wow, he's got a lot of Marvin Harrison Jr. Remember, they were calling him Maserati Marv. No one could cover him. He's not done jack in the NFL.
0: All right. Coming up on the other side. Look at you.
27: Just saying.
0: By the way,
27: look at me.
0: I have a shout out to a big fan of yours, a big fan of mine.
27: Okay.
0: She is a LA television legend, Gail Anderson. I saw Gail yesterday.
27: I love her.
0: And she just gets a kick out of listening to you and I go back and forth.
27: She inboxes me a lot. Hey, Gail, I miss Anderson.
0: So anyway, shout out to the
27: God bless,
0: legend.
27: Mama. I mean,
0: you talk about a legend. Gail is absolutely
27: man,
0: that.
27: She...
0: All right, coming up on the other side, we'll take a look at this game coming up between Oregon and USC. They're going to kick this thing off in about 45 minutes. Is this going to be a game where one of these two teams is fully exposed as a pretender this season? We'll break it down. This is Fox Football Saturday.
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8: Mostly clear skies throughout Flagler County overnight tonight. Temperatures in the low to mid-60s. A light north and northeast breeze. Golden sunshine Sunday, 80 to 84. Partly cloudy Sunday night, 59 to 63. Mostly sunny on Monday, mid-80s. And partly sunny on Tuesday with late day showers or thunderstorms, upper 80s. I'm Precision Weather Meteorologist Russ Murley on WNZF.
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19: Out of the pistol set, back to throw from his 18-yard line. Hughes stepped that one deep down the right side. Jeremiah Smith, he gathers it in at the 25 of Illinois. Wiggles his way by a defender to the 10, goes wide to the left again, and into the end zone goes Jeremiah Smith. A 72-yard scoring pass through the air. He showed the Illini some hip wiggle.
0: That's Learfield and the legendary Paul Keels, voice of the Buckeyes right there as Ohio State comes up with a big win, 42-19 over Illinois. And Jeremiah Smith, 12 catches, 217 yards, 4 touchdowns. Believe me, he's going to be high on everyone's Heisman list as well this week. By the way, welcome back. 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And speaking of Underdog, what do we have, Mr. VJ Husky?
27: Some over-unders, man, that I really like tomorrow. And you were saying when it comes to the Lions and the Bears,
0: yes.
27: Two teams, take the over.
0: Yes.
27: Take the under tomorrow, man. Both of them. Just to take the and here's why. This is this why. And
0: just I want
27: to
0: just you want to go against me.
27: Well, yeah. Well, I mean, much. I always want to go against you, partner. Yeah. I mean, that's what makes us so fun.
0: Yeah.
27: But we're friends though. But here's the thing, though. Here's the thing. Remember that Jets defense is a really really good defense, man. I don't know about their offense, but the defense could play. They're on the road, indoors, no weather. I think that's a low scoring football game, and Aaron Glenn's gonna want to show. Hey, I was your core. That defense don't look the same when I was there.
0: Did you see my picks that I sent you? Uh-huh. Who did I take? Jets.
27: Yeah, so did I.
0: Yeah.
27: Surprisingly, everybody knows how I feel about them, but I told you guys I'm trying to take as much personal out of my sports radio broadcasting this football season and be a professional analyst. And I look at this defense, and we were saying it even last week against the Packers. How fraudulent does that Packer comeback look now after what they look like Thursday?
0: By the way, we're going to get sidetracked because I do want to do a quick break because I'm saving that for the next hour.
27: Go ahead.
0: Okay. All right, let's get ready. Oregon and USC. This is a huge game at the Coliseum today. Understand the dynamic of Lincoln Riley at USC. Expectations were through the roof. They paid him so much money, it was ridiculous. They expected him to do what Pete Carroll did at USC. And obviously, he has barely done what his own predecessor did at USC. Okay? It's been a colossal bust, but he can make amends today if somehow USC, by the way, Oregon is favored on the road against USC despite that ugly loss they had on the road to Oklahoma State. But what are your thoughts here, VJ? Will Oregon prevail, or can Lincoln Riley essentially save his job?
27: Something tells me that Dan Lanning, this is a game he probably should lose, but I think Oregon wins this game. And I tell you this, I think Oregon covers.
0: Wow.
27: The 3.5. It's in the 3.5 right now. I think Oregon covers. USC's defense is just really bad.
0: I'll tell you what, if Oregon blows them out, they're going to drive Lincoln Riley to the tarmac and then get rid of him right there. All right, we got an NFL preview coming up. This is Fox Football Saturday. Fox Sports.
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8: Mostly clear skies throughout Flagler County overnight tonight. Temperatures in the low to mid-60s. A light north and northeast breeze. Golden sunshine Sunday, 80 to 84. Partly cloudy Sunday night, 59 to 63. Mostly sunny on Monday, mid-80s. And partly sunny on Tuesday with late-day showers or thunderstorms, upper 80s. I'm Precision Weather Meteorologist Russ Murley on WNZF.
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0: And here's what you need to know.
1: Time is running now for number 17, Iowa, against number 18, Michigan. Michigan is up 19-14 with 2 seconds to go. The Hawkeyes do have the ball at Michigan's 16-yard line, and it's first and 10. Again, 2 seconds to go. With about 9 minutes to go, number 4, Ole Miss, is still losing to number 21, Florida, on the road, 45-28. Late in the fourth quarter, number 15, Utah, leads Iowa State 31-17. So early in the fourth quarter between number 25 Houston and Georgia Southern, where Houston is up 42-28. And early in the third quarter, number 13 Penn State leads Wisconsin 17-10. Number 1 Texas survived 20-17 against number 14 Tennessee. Number 3 Notre Dame crushed Purdue 49-10. And in Major League Baseball, the Rangers have a 4-1 lead over the Twins in Minnesota, and it's the bottom of the third inning. I'm Monty Bolaños.
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10: All right, we're going to get right to
0: this.
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10: I hate to interrupt our introduction, but I felt I have to. We got 2 seconds left here. The Big House, Michigan leading Iowa 19-14. And somehow, Iowa spiked the ball without any time coming off the clock. I guess it doesn't matter if it's 1 second or 2 seconds.
11: Yeah,
10: Iowa,
11: it doesn't matter.
10: Iowa's going to have one play here to try to win this game. One play to try to win this game. And right now, they are at the 16-yard line.
11: I'm
10: sending
11: pressure.
10: All right, so 16-yard line, empty backfield, obviously, five wides. And let's see if they get anybody open right now.
11: I'm sending pressure. I'm not letting them sit back there. Go get them.
10: All right, here we go. The one play to the end zone, and it's back shoulder, and it is a touchdown, Iowa! Touchdown, Iowa!
11: He caught it.
10: Back shoulder catch. 1 second left. Game is over.
11: Yeah,
10: game is over. Kirk Ferentz is losing his mind. They have gone into the Big House. They lead it 20-19. They're all zeros. And with one play, Iowa has pulled this game out against Michigan. And you know, a lot of people are going to say, you know what?

0: you guard what? The goal line. Why is he in the end zone? Who's further back in the end zone?
1: All right, I don't understand why they're reviewing this.
0: It's a touchdown.
1: Well, they're reviewing the play to make sure he has
0: a touchdown.
1: Feet down.
0: That's a good win by Iowa.
1: They are going to say
0: it's
1: right now
0: yeah,
1: it is
0: it's
1: a touchdown. So Iowa is going to come away with a huge win on the road against Michigan.
0: Win.
1: The Big House is in a state of shock. There is no extra point. That is the final score, 20-19. Iowa has upset Michigan on the road. Kirk Ferentz, that's a big win for him.
0: That's
1: they are still
0: win.
1: Undefeated.
0: Yeah.
1: And so,
0: well, they're ranked number 17 in the nation. They're not a crappy team or anything. Iowa and Michigan always plays these great games. But Michigan gave this game away by the way they played early in this game. The play calling, I just don't agree with. I understand they want to get Bryce running a lot more, and I think that they should. But what did I tell you during commercial break, two commercial breaks ago? They don't have what? Michigan doesn't have a guy on the outside that scares you. They don't have one guy that scares you. And if you look at the replay right there, Snowden is never even looking at the ball. He never turns his head and finds the quarterback and finds the ball. So that's all on them. Michigan had it. They deserve to lose this game.
1: Throw that play 10 times, you'll complete it once. That is literally a perfect pass, perfect turn by the receiver, back shoulder catch.
0: Yeah, but once again, that's just I disagree. I think if you run it 10 plays, if the corner plays it like that, you'll complete it 10 times. He's a Division I quarterback. He knows how to throw the ball and get it there, but that's on a defensive play. But back to the offense. This offense will continue to struggle until they find a WR1 that threatens and scares the defense. This offseason, regardless of how the season goes, I picked them to go 9-3. So this is one of my three losses right here. But this offseason, Michigan needs to target the top five portal receivers and go pay two of them. Simple as that.
1: By the way, Iowa had lost 9 straight games against ranked Big Ten schools. They had not beaten a ranked Big Ten team in 5 years. So that is a huge win for Kirk Ferentz. Of course, has been at Iowa longer than any current coach has been at one school.
0: He's a great football coach, man.
1: Oh, he's College Football Hall of Famer.
0: I'd
1: be sure to
0: subscribe
1: 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Comment away. Let us know whose takes you like and even those you don't like. 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All right, so let's talk about what happened on Thursday night.
0: Man.
1: So we are sitting here doing our preseason picks, and it was a consensus. I was asking everybody three worst teams, and there were two teams that was on everyone's list.
0: Right.
1: The Dolphins and the Falcons.
0: Right.
1: All right, so the Falcons are a mess. Penix has been out a year. You know, the Tua situation, he's always hurt. They had Cooper Rush at quarterback. I mean, and they looked awful. I mean, awful. And it's frustrating because you have talent, right? You have arguably, what, top two running backs in the league, Bijan Robinson, you got Drake London, you got Kyle Pitts, you got players, you just don't have a quarterback. So I'm sitting down to watch the start of that game, and at the beginning of the game, Michael Penix could not throw the ball straight. He looked terrible, and I almost texted you. I was about to text you saying, how bad does Penix look? I mean, he looks awful. And then all of a sudden, Bijan Robinson got rolling.
0: Mm.
1: And the next thing you know, Michael Penix could not miss, and they go on the road and blow the doors off. And right, LaFleur right now is in it. What are they've lost now? What is that? Seven of eight,
0: I believe.
1: Yeah, I mean, they're on and their offense has disappeared. But to watch Atlanta go into Lambeau and literally blow out the Packers. No one could have predicted that.
0: No.
1: But
0: all of a sudden,
1: you got to look at Atlanta in that wacky division, the NFC South.
0: Right.
1: If Michael Penix can stay healthy with the weapons that he has, and you could just feel the confidence, the rhythm. He got into a rhythm, and that's the kind of Penix that we saw at the University of Washington. Guy that I voted number one on my Heisman list over Jaden Daniels.
0: You did.
1: Because they were undefeated.
0: They beat Oregon twice.
1: I had him over Jaden Daniels in my final Heisman vote that year. That looked like the guy you were hoping to get when you made him such a high draft pick. But, I mean, that game, you just my jaw dropped. Like, what did I just watch in that game?
0: I said the same thing. But let's start with Bijan. You have the best back in football. And we talked about this during should they go get Shador, right? That was my idea, throwing out there going to get Shador because of the weapons that they have. And then you still have guys like Drake London, USC receiver. You still have Kyle Pitts. You have weapons on offense there. You have a really good offensive line, obviously, because the holes that Bijan was running through, you could drive a truck.

0: through. So the offensive line's got to be good there. They also have a really good defense in Atlanta. And they've had a good defense for the last 3 or 4 years, especially when Raheem Morris was their head coach. So you go into this game in Lambeau, and you have every reason to mail this thing in. And he started 1-for-6. And then he went 12 of 13 or 12 of 14.
1: It was unbelievable.
0: He just got it. Like you say, he got into a rhythm, but the play calling got him into a rhythm. And when the play calling gets a quarterback into rhythm and you have weapons like that, and then you have Bijan Robinson to give the ball and
1: let
0: him do.
1: Well, you create play action, obviously. Right. When you have a dominant play action,
0: opens up. I have a question, and it's not my take. I heard someone else say here at the network, but I thought it was very intriguing, and it's thought-provoking. Are the Packers, right now, when you just look across the board, because the Dolphins are trying to be bad. They can't help but to be bad. They're paying more people that don't play for them right now than they're paying the guys that play for them right now.
1: I'm sorry.
0: And they're building this thing. But could the Packers, think about it, man, that debacle that the Jets let down, the Packers could be 0-3 right now.
1: They could be 0-3, but 2 weeks into the season, there's no doubt the worst team in the league are the Chargers. You just lost to two teams that were 3-14 last year on your home field. Do you realize the Chargers had not had back-to-back games at any point of the season, not the first two games, any point of a season, scoring 14 points or less in consecutive weeks, 2007.
0: Who do you blame?
1: Almost 20 years.
0: Who do you blame? Let's go there.
1: I blame Jim Harbaugh for a bad hire. And we were optimistic. There was a lot of hype about Mike McDaniel because, again, he was the running game guru when he was with the 49ers. That was where his star rose to get that head coaching job with the Miami Dolphins. We saw a dominant running game.
0: But so you think think this is McDaniel?
1: Well, it's either him or his quarterback because they're not on the same page.
0: Right.
1: It is clear that right now you have a quarterback that doesn't understand how to run this offense. Herbert does not look comfortable in this offense. Remember, everything is quicker. That's the whole idea with the Mike McDaniel offense.
0: Do you have
1: offense.
0: The weapons, though, to make everything quicker?
1: I don't know. They were hyping it up. Omarion Hampton was a first-round pick at running back. And he keeps fumbling late in the game in critical situations.
0: Right, right. That's, I also want to go to that, too. See, if you ask me, if you ask me, VJ, who are you to blame? To me, it's whoever's handling the personnel on the team, which would be the general manager. Because you can bring in Mike McDaniel. But as I've said about the Dolphins many times, and you agree with me on this, he got every ounce of juice out of the squeeze of Tua, Jalen Waddle and Tyreek that you could have imagined.
1: Hold on, stop.
0: That he could
1: right
0: have gotten.
1: Hold on,
0: right?
1: Let's be honest.
0: Like he
1: it's
0: got
1: amazing.
0: All three of those
1: whoa,
0: guys.
1: Whoa. But let's be honest. Any offense is going to look really good when you have Tyreek Hill at his prime, and that's what he had. Back to back 1,700-yard years. Tyreek Hill.
0: I know.
1: First ballot Hall of Famer, one of the all-time legends, one of the most unguardable receivers this game has ever known. And when you have him at the peak of his power, boy, it's amazing how good your offense looks.
0: Okay.
1: And no, the Chargers obviously do not have Tyreek Hill.
0: They don't listen. They just don't have Tyreek Hill. They don't have a Jalen Waddle. So don't discount Jalen Waddle back-to-back 1,000-yard receivers in
1: you
0: that offense.
1: You do have
0: also
1: a quarterback that you picked to be the league's MVP this year.
0: But you don't have the weapon. I'll be honest with you. I might have overjudged. Now, I have been very vocal, and I've stood fast on Quentin Johnston. You guys in here have been trying to tell me he could. No. He is a 2 or a 3 at best, and he may not be a 2. He might be a really good 2B or 3 WR. He's not definitely a 1. They don't have the weapons, I don't think.
1: You look at their schedule right now, at Buffalo, at Seattle, the next two games. You lose those two, the season's over.
0: So what if they go to Buffalo
1: and win
0: and pull this off tomorrow?
1: Well, I'll
0: what if they galvanize?
1: Okay, no.
0: Because it's them against the world tomorrow, right?
1: Okay, so you may not have watched me last night, so I do LA TV
0: here. I watch you all the time, Steve.
1: So I'm doing it, and we had sound bites from both Jim Harbaugh and Mike McDaniel.
0: Uh-huh.
1: So Jim Harbaugh said that losses like that build character.
0: They do.
1: Well, that's what he's... Look, he's always going to be a very positive guy. He's not going to go in with negative
0: thoughts. No, he doesn't tear his teams down. He doesn't
1: all right,
0: do that.
1: So he's doing it. And then he had Mike McDaniel, who also did not waver. Again, first time in almost 20 years that the Chargers had back-to-back games scoring 14 or less points, and he says, we're on track to get this offense exactly where we want. So you had two huge positive feedbacks as they head into Buffalo. And Josh Allen, obviously, 2 weeks into the season, clearly has been the dominant player in this league. It's two games out of six.
0: And it should be, and it should be an early morning walkover. Also, too, a stat you and I both love. West Coast team going to the East to play the 1 p.m. kickoff, which is 10 a.m. for our bodies out here.
1: Yeah, yeah.
0: It's a recipe for the Chargers to get their asses wiped off that new pretty stadium.
1: Guess who's on the list of hot seats right now? Jim Harbaugh.
0: Not close.
1: If they go,
0: not close.
1: If you look at their schedule, they could literally start the season 2-7.
0: That's not going to put them on a hot seat. They have holes on that offense, man. They have.
1: Did you hire the right coordinators? Because it's not just the offense. Well, that defense doesn't look like.
0: He didn't.
1: You lost apparently the guy that was the genius.
0: I said that, but you didn't want to agree with that when it came to Baltimore. I've been saying about that, about Mentor. Like Mentor was doing that up in Michigan. When you lose your coordinator, we all know when you lose your coordinator. This is something that I think I might have, and it's still early, Steve, so I'm not going to sell any of my opinions or any of my predictions. But I am starting to really lean to the side of when you lose your coordinator, man, just it can fall a little bit or it can fall a lot. Because even the defense, you go back to week one. I know it's week one. And I know that the Cardinals had the number 9th ranked offense in the NFL last year. For whatever names they have on the back of the jerseys, they can move the ball and score points, guys. But you can't have your defense show up opening Sunday at home like that Chargers defense did. You just can't.
1: But I mean, to do it 2 weeks in a row.
0: I was baffled watching that Raiders game last week, man. I'm looking at this game.
1: I told you I left here and I was going to listen they're on a powerhouse signal all the way, and I'm listening.
0: Home and cut the game.
1: I'm listening to the voices of the Chargers, Matt Money Smith, Daniel Jeremiah, and they were just disgusted. Disgusted. I mean, they were going to hide it. I mean, this is unthinkable. All right.
0: So Bills covered. We long way to go, but tomorrow's
1: we'll save it
0: is
1: for
0: here.
1: Tomorrow.
0: Bill, well, no, nah, we.
1: I know it's going to be kicking off while we're there, on the air. Right?
0: Bills cover? Yes or no?
1: They should. Yes, I would say they'll cover. I mean, I don't see.
0: I wanted to put that on our picks, but we just did the Bills last week.
1: I know we did.
0: I wanted to use that.
1: Balloway on a day in which Jeremiah Smith put up 12 catches, 217, 4 touchdowns. Malachi Toney, first quarter's over in Miami. They're up over powerful Central Michigan. The Chippewas 7-3. Toney 1 catch, 6 yards. I just want to update you.
0: That's fine. I mean, you're comparing a whole game to one quarter.
1: I'm just
0: like
1: saying
0: that does something.
1: Do you think Central Michigan is somebody that Miami should be handling? I don't know.
0: I mean, it's football, right? I mean, do you think Florida should have 52 points on the board against Ole Miss, who you were just gushing over last week?
1: You were gushing over them last Saturday. I just told you who my new
0: almost wanted to get
1: leader,
0: you an Ole Miss a room. I almost wanted to pay for it to get you an Ole Miss a room the way you guys, the way you were fantasizing about them last week.
1: They won a game that they were hoping to win against Lane Kiffin.
0: Down
1: they
0: in the
1: had a
0: swamp,
1: lot of emotion.
0: 52, a 52 burger?
1: The fact was Ole Miss wasn't playing that well going into the LSU game, and obviously going down to the swamp, they get exposed today as they get absolutely blown out, and Chambliss just threw an interception, and that is that.
0: Also, too, I'm going to do something that I normally won't do that is going to probably surprise you real fast when we go to break here. You know why Michigan, I do believe in karma, and I do believe in things coming around and coming back to you. That Michigan loss today was the football god saying, yeah, you guys should have never got out of that. Was it Central? Was it Western?
1: Western.
0: All right. You guys should have never got out of that Western game. And I have to stay true to the sports guys and who I am. You guys know I talk about the sports guys. I talk about the sports guys all the time. The sports guys make sure that things in sports go right. Mm-hmm. We probably shouldn't have got that second against Western. And that's why today happened. So
1: there's still controversy about Iowa's pass play and then trying to get to the line of scrimmage fast enough to spike the ball and stop
0: the clock. No time comes off.
1: Yeah,
0: guy comes back in bounds. It doesn't.
1: They spike the ball.
0: Right. And no time.
1: No time comes off the clock.
0: I mean, you know, it's. So that's why I'm sitting here smiling, Sam. I'm happy for Sam. Sam's back there punching the air.
1: Sam's
0: back there doing his Cobra Kai, his Mr. Miyagi punching in the air stuff. Yeah, got his hair, excited. Got his curls bouncing and flailing all around over here.
1: All right, coming up, we got more on a big Sunday in the NFL. This is Fox Football Saturday.
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16: From ABC News, I'm Dave Packer. An early season nor'easter bringing torrential rain, high winds, and flood warnings for millions along the East Coast. On New York's Long Island, Suffolk County Executive Ed Romaine.
17: Montauk is getting hit with 50-mile-an-hour winds. Our concern is that trees will topple, and with them, power lines.
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18: Waves of 16 feet or more reported off the Jersey Shore and southern New England. Parts in New Jersey and New York under a state of emergency. New York Governor Kathy Hochul urging people to be vigilant.
19: Anyone who goes in or near the water this weekend is literally gambling with their life.
18: Tourists in New York City navigating the weather as well.
20: Kind of changed our plans. We're supposed to go to the Yankees game tonight and that got canceled.
21: Yeah.
20: So, I know. But we're making the best of it.
18: Farther south along the Jersey Shore, the streets of Seabright, New Jersey flooded.
16: And in the Pacific, another hurricane drenching Hawaii. The National Hurricane Center director, Michael Brennan, says you can thank El Nino, the weather pattern heating the water.
22: Saturday night and especially into Sunday and Monday, we should see conditions improve. We also are seeing tropical storm conditions on the Big Island, some high wind gusts, 50, 60 miles per hour in places, especially with the higher mountains on that island.
16: Six people dead after an explosion brought down a two-story building in central Athens. The U.S. ambassador to Greece says four of the victims were Americans. Two people in a nearby building were also injured. The cause under investigation. The Trump administration is seeking to cancel more than $800 million in congressionally approved funding using a rarely used maneuver known as a pocket rescission. Senate Appropriations Committee Chair Susan Collins says the White House cannot cancel the money without Congress's approval. Singing children greeting Pope Leo XIV. He arrived today in Lourdes on the second day of his France visit. The Vatican says about 700,000 people gathered along the Champs-Élysées in an open-air mass. 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
25: 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Touchdown, Iowa! 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
26: That's Learfield Sports. Gary Dolphin, voice of the Iowa Hawkeyes, as Iowa, last play of the game, pulls out a victory in the Big House, defeating Michigan by a score of 20-19. 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
27: You know what, man? I'm actually just kind of looking through some of these, and I'm like, you know what? I want to take an upset tomorrow. I do. I want to take an upset, and I'm going to do it right here, right now. We were just talking about this game.
26: Yeah.
27: Bills are favorite 7.5 tomorrow.
26: Yeah.
27: Give me the Chargers to cover.
26: Oh, wow.
27: Give me the Chargers.
26: If Jim, I'm not going to say it's impossible because anything's possible, but that would be one of the greatest coaching victories of Jim Harbaugh's career at any level.
27: Not really, but I get what you're saying. But I look at it like this.
26: At Buffalo, coming off
27: off two losses. Buffalo is the toast of town. Josh Appleton over Allen is the MVP. Doing everything perfect. Buffalo can't make no mistakes. And the Chargers are making every mistake in the book and can't do nothing right. And it is a perfect West Coast team playing the early kickoff. Everything is set for Buffalo to beat them by 20 points, right? Over under this is 51.5. I say take the under.
26: All right. Taking the under.
27: Take the under.
26: Are you taking the Chargers straight up?
27: You know what? 26% of the bets are in on the Chargers. Give me the Chargers straight up to win, man.
26: Straight up. Fine.
27: Give me the Chargers straight up to win.
26: What's the money line on that game? Woof.
27: Wow. Give me the Chargers straight up.
26: All right. You know, like I said, I'd like to see it. You know, I hate when Monsey cries. You know that. I
2: I don't care about your tears. But
27: give me
2: I
27: none. No, you. Oh, you.
2: I actually relish your tears.
27: None of y'all. Don't nobody give a damn about my tears here. I know that already.
2: All right. Speaking of tears, so we go into this week. There were eight teams at 0-2. The Falcons avoided going 0-3 in a big way. So that means there's seven teams left at 0-2. Understand this. There have only been seven teams ever to start 0-3 and make the postseason. Ever. And only one team has done it 0-4, and that's the 92 Chargers.
27: That's right, 92 Chargers.
2: Only team to start 0-4 and make the postseason. And I was all over that team back in the day, way back
27: Didn't they go
2: day.
27: To the Super Bowl against the Niners that year?
2: No. That was 2 years later.
27: That was 2 years later. Stan Humphries and those guys.
2: I'll tell you why I made a big mistake that year. You're doing local, right? Mm-hmm. And this was a huge thing in San Diego. They start 0-4. Bobby Ross, first year, is the coach of the team. They win 11 of the last 12 games. They win the division. They get a home playoff game against the Chiefs, blow them out at home. And now they're heading to Miami, okay, for the division round game. And USA Today, they had their football experts, 10 of them. Every one of them picked the Chargers. So we're doing a morning show on the Charger flagship station, me and the late, great Chet 40. Okay. End of the show, we have Coach Ross on, right?
27: Chet.
2: And so Chet's, and we're doing the show, and you come to the end of the show. And Bobby Ross said he was a little concerned about practice, which we hadn't heard in a while, but we're like, forget that.
27: Okay.
2: So we're time to make our picks at the end of the show. All right, go, Chet, what about it? We got Chargers in Miami. Are you kidding me? The Dolphins have no chance. The Chargers are going to steamroll them. What do I say? I go, I got a really bad feeling about this game. I mean, I hate to say it. Obviously, we're the Charger flagship, but I'm smelling a Marino victory down in Miami. Yeah. We go directly from our morning show to a downtown rally for the Chargers heading to Miami.
27: Mm-hmm.
2: So a huge rally downtown. So they're introducing them because we're the MCs. And here they are, the Loose Cannons, Chet 40, yeah, and Steve Hartman. Boo! Boo! I am getting booed off the stage.
27: You deserved it, too.
2: Final score, Miami 31, Chargers 0.
27: Yeah.
2: What I found out when we came back, it wasn't like I could go on the air and say, I told you so.
27: Yeah, shut them
2: out. I had to come back. Miami just blew the doors off the Chargers. And so all I could do was saying, well, you know, my picks have been bad. So I was reverse karma. I was trying to spin it like, you know.
27: Yeah.
2: But the fact is I actually nailed that one. All right. We're going to get to more preview.
27: You deserve to be booed like that. They should have booed.
2: It was standing boos. I mean, they were all over me. But right now, let's find out what is trending on this very busy college football Saturday.
27: You don't have VJ loyalty. That's your problem.
2: Well, I do say some teams, but not everybody. Let's check in with Monty right now. And so do you buy in what he says? He's picking the Chargers to win in Buffalo tomorrow.
3: It would be the most Charger thing to do.
2: It's
3: a Chargery thing to do. So I think a lot of people kind of want to lean in that direction. I think if the Chargers win, people are going to be like, oh, yeah, it's the Chargers. They would do this, right? But I don't know if it's people really believe it or if it's just the trendy thing to say because it's the Chargers. Because looking at them, VJ, they don't look like they're on the same page. No. Like nobody on the Chargers in these two games look like they're playing the same game. They're all on a different chapter, maybe even a different book. So as much as I would love a win in Buffalo to save the season, they just look so disoriented to me.
2: Well, we'll be watching, obviously, the three of us.
27: It'll be live. We'll be here live for the whole game. But here's the thing about trendy things to say. They're only trendy because we've seen it happen.
3: For sure.
27: That's the only reason why it's trendy.
2: I am not discounting it. No way.
3: But the Chargers look bad. Like, I think in previous years, it's like, oh, it's almost there. There was like a couple things they could have done differently, and maybe it would have been better. There's nothing like that in these first two games.
2: I'll put it this way. They're not going to beat Buffalo with 14 points.
27: And here's something else about pro athletes, too. Buffalo's got a bunch of guys that know the Chargers are coming in. They've looked bad. There is just a human nature of letdown.
3: Yes.
27: We're at home.
3: Mm-hmm.
27: They're flying across the country.
3: We're Buffalo.
27: All we got to do is kind of show up tomorrow, and we good. We going to 3-0. And you get another team that feels like, okay, even though there's 15 games left, they're fighting and playing like
3: for their life.
27: What did I tell you guys about the Browns last week?
3: Yeah, no, you did.
27: The only
3: ones,
27: and I said, and the Browns have looked terrible. The Browns have looked terrible. They had no business going to Tampa and even being close. And I said, before the show started, I said, guys, I just feel kind of weird about this game. I feel the same way about it. It's the only game I look at the schedule tomorrow and I go, I feel something about this game.
2: It's just like I feel about Deshaun Watson, who I predicted would be the NFL's comeback player of the year. And he will be.
3: I don't think the Chargers pull off the win. I would love to be wrong.
2: All right.
3: I would love to be wrong.
27: I like being by myself.
2: We'll be together for every second.
3: Yes. Yes, we will. All right. Let me tell you what's going on right now in college football. Top 25 action early in the fourth quarter. Number 13, Penn State leading Wisconsin 20-10. Wisconsin does have the ball right now around midfield, but it's 4th-and-1. So Penn State will be getting the ball back. Number 6, Miami is up on, what is this, Central Michigan? 21-3 is the score. This is still early in the second quarter, halfway through the first quarter. Number 8, Alabama finally in the end zone. So now they lead South Carolina 7-0, again, halfway through the first. But yes, number 17, Iowa scored a touchdown on the final play of the game to beat number 18, Michigan 20-19. Number 21, Florida took down number 4, Ole Miss 52-28. Gators running back Jaden Baugh, 29 carries, 142 yards, and 3 touchdowns. Number 1, Texas survived 20-17 against number 14, Tennessee. It wasn't pretty. Arch Manning, 14 of 19, 201 yards, and an interception. Number 3, Notre Dame crushed Purdue 49-10. Fighting Irish quarterback CJ Carr threw for 3 touchdowns and ran for a score. Number 7, Ohio State rolled past Illinois 42-19, where Jeremiah Smith had 12 catches for 217 yards and 4 touchdowns, tying an Ohio State record. Number 11, Texas Tech beat Sam Houston 49-14. Red Raiders linebacker Austin Romaine had 2 pick sixes that came in the opening minute of the second quarter. Wake Forest had a 30-27 win over number 16 Louisville. And in the NFL, officially rolled out Caleb Williams for Monday Night Football for the Bears and the Eagles, but Tyson Bagent did return to practice today in full. He is in concussion protocol still, but he is listed as questionable. In baseball, we've got some teams that are trying to win the division. Rangers lead the Twins right now 6-1. It's the bottom of the sixth inning in Minnesota. The Royals lead the Guardians 3-1, top of the second inning. And the Rockies are up on the White Sox 3-0, top of the second inning. Baseball.
2: Yes, by the way, the
27: ALCS, here we come.
2: The American League West will become the first, whoever comes out of it, whether it's Houston or Texas, yep, will be the first team ever with a non-winning record to be in the postseason.
27: Doesn't
2: obviously
27: matter.
2: They're it's history.
3: It
2: matters.
3: It's
2: history.
27: Don't
2: so
27: matter.
3: Houston has
27: been
3: the tiebreaker, right?
27: Yes, they do.
3: So Rangers need to win outright.
27: We have to win one more game that we cannot tie them. They had the tiebreaker since like late July.
3: Oh.
27: It was determined back then.
2: But whoever
27: then
2: comes out of that duo will become the first team ever with a non-winning record. Could be a losing record, but a non-winning record, the best they could do, 81-81.
27: To also get to the ALCS, that's going to be,
2: okay,
27: that's gonna
2: that
27: be
2: is,
27: crazy.
2: That is delusional.
27: That's
2: all right,
27: be
2: so
27: crazy.
2: That'll be delusional. Now, if you missed any of today's show, Monsi, we'll see you tomorrow.
3: Bye.
2: To catch the podcast. Just search Fox Sports Radio wherever you get your podcast. Right after the show, today's podcast will be posted. 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Follow the feed, and you'll find today's show, full show, posted right after we get off the air. All right, the USC-Oregon game is about to kick off. So there are 3 teams. I was completing my thought before I got sidetracked on my trip down memory lane, which happens often. So there are 3 teams right now winless that I don't think anyone could have predicted would be off to a situation where it's a must-win in Week 3. We mentioned the Chargers, obviously one of those teams. Another team is Tampa. I don't think a lot of people thought they would be staring at 0-3. And then you got the Houston Texans. Now, the Houston Texans were on some of our guys' list here of going not just into the postseason, but going deep. And they're on the road against another 0-2 team, that being the Indianapolis Colts.
27: Mm-hmm.
2: Loser leaves town. 0-3. It's not impossible because guess who did it last year? Houston did it last year. They were 0-3 and came back. It was the 17th to start 0-3 and make it to the postseason. But these are big games. And by the way, Houston, 2 games, they've been outscored by 19 points. Colts, 2 games, outscored by 21 points. Neither one of these teams has played very well right now. And Shane Steichen all of a sudden is on the endangered species list. You want to check out the Colts' record since that hot start from last year? It has been abysmal.
27: And Vegas think this is a down to the last wire game. The spread's only a point and a half. The over-under is 42.5 on this game also, too. The money's coming in on the Texans. 54% of the money's in on the Texans to win this game and cover this game tomorrow. But I've never, ever, ever believed in C.J. Stroud. It's been since he was in college. I don't see what everybody else sees in him. I feel like I've seen him before. His name was Troy Smith. He reminded me of Troy Smith when I saw Troy Smith there. And I said the same thing about Troy Smith when he was coming out of college. He's not going to do anything in the NFL. And we're seeing rookie quarterbacks have these blow-up rookie years. And then we're seeing the bottom fall out now. Jaden Daniels is hurt again. He's soft. I told you guys, he's soft. You got hurt trying to break a fall. Like, you're soft, dude. You're not a football player. You're soft. But I say the same thing about C.J. Stroud. He's not any better than he looks like the same kid that came out of Ohio State. Show me where he's better. Show me, put the tape on and go see how his foot placement or see how he looks people. No, it all looks the same. The defense will hold that thing together. But I think the Colts pull this off and get this dub tomorrow.
26: By the way, they're on a 9-game losing streak. Remember they started 8-2. They lost the last seven games. Obviously, Phillip Rivers filled in at quarterback for the last three of those games, 0-2. That's nine straight losses for the Colts.
27: And you went out and got Montgomery. You have Nico. Like, the Texans have offensive weapons, guys. I don't want to hear that. Their quarterback isn't good enough. And I know a lot of people still, last year, the numbers weren't dismal. He was 9-5. 9-5 as a starter, 18 touchdowns and only 7 or 6 interceptions in the 12 games that he did play, because he did miss some time last year. Excuse me, the 14 games that he played, because he did miss some time. But when I just put the tape on with C.J. Stroud, I just see a quarterback that's just very limited, holds the ball, doesn't read well, is not super accurate. And I think that's what you're going to see with the Texans. Last year, remember, they also ended the year on a 9-game winning streak. Yeah, I don't think you could duplicate that this year. I think they go to 0-3, and it might be mailing it in. Now, here's the thing about Ryans. I don't think that puts him on a hot seat. I think it makes the Texans start to look at the quarterback position. Ryans is a good. You cannot fire that guy.
26: Oh no, no, but
27: you cannot.
26: I'm not talking about D'Amico Ryans. I am talking about Shane Steichen.
27: I know you are, but I think they win tomorrow, so I think Shane Steichen is fine because they win tomorrow. Mm-hmm. They don't go to you. I think they. It's at home. I think they win tomorrow.
26: So you think Jim Harbaugh would survive 4-13 this year?
27: Absolutely.
26: Okay. I'm just.
27: Yeah, you think so too. You're just trying to get me. You're just trying to get me going early. If he goes 4-13, you think the Chargers are going to fire him? Are going to fire him?
26: Well, you have to understand who's running the show. Dean Spanos. He doesn't think clearly.
27: He's one of your best friends I know. You love him.
26: He doesn't think clearly. Okay. He's incapable of clearly.
27: You don't fire. There is no. I will put my paycheck on it.
26: Are you listening right now, Dean? Are you listening?
27: I will put my paycheck on it. They're not going to fire him off of 1 year. You're going to need to add weapons to this offense. They do not have the weapons to run what McDaniel wants to run. You don't have Tyreek. You don't have Waddle. You don't. Let's even go to San Francisco and he's the run game coordinator there. You don't have Colin Kaepernick. You don't have Raheem Mostert. You don't have Michael Kraft. You don't have those guys. We could go to Atlanta when he was in Atlanta. You don't have Julio Jones. You don't have Matt Ryan. You don't have these guys. You got what you got in L.A., and you want to make chicken salad out of chicken you-know-what, but you got to have the right ingredients. It's going to take some time. Amari Hampton, we were both high on him this year. Are you seeing something in this kid?
26: I mean, two consecutive games, critical quarter
27: fumbles.
26: I mean, unreal. Two weeks in a row.
27: You got to hold on to the ball.
26: And it wasn't just the fact that he fumbled in each of the first two games. It's when he fumbled.
27: But he doesn't look like he's running hard, Steve.
26: He did in the first. When we were,
27: he doesn't look like he sees the holes and he's hitting them.
26: Whoa. That game started when we were on the air.
27: Right.
26: And he ran through everybody. You saw that time. We were on the air saying, look at that guy. He carries people.
27: But it dwindles, it falls off. Well, there's something. Listen, I'm going to put it out there. I'm picking him tomorrow.
26: You'll blame anyone other than Justin Herbert. Anybody.
27: No, Herbert's at fault too. I didn't say Herbert was at fault. When did I say that?
26: Why is he so disoriented in this offense?
27: I don't know.
26: The idea of the Mike McDaniel offense was to do things quicker.
27: Here's the thing though. Okay,
26: and
27: so
26: he's not thinking
27: so
26: quick.
27: Let's go here. But here's the thing. Let's go here. Does Justin Herbert strike you as a quick quarterback?
26: No, he doesn't.
27: Right. So then why are you trying to, right? Why are you trying to do that?
2: But they were, look,
27: everything was a quick hit for Matt Ryan when you had Matt Ryan. Everything was a quick hit for Kaepernick. We had Kaepernick.
2: Television, we had people covering Chargers camp, and it was just glowing reports. Like, this is going to be the most dynamic offense you've ever seen, Charger fans.
27: That's because of what they saw Mike McDaniel do last and what he did last.
2: Were talking about what they were seeing in practice every single day. Like, this is going to be dynamic.
27: Well, I never listened to that stuff.
2: Well,
27: because the locals are going to say that about every team. The locals are going to ride with that.
2: Players were saying they were so excited about this offense. The receivers, everybody, and Herbert was just gushing.
27: What receivers have you seen? What receivers?
2: Lad McConkey and Quentin Johnston, and they were just saying, "Oh, this."
27: And they love the rookie, but
2: all right, on the other side, we'll have some predictions and get you ready for our show tomorrow as well. This is Fox Football Saturday.
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12: Mostly clear skies throughout Flagler County overnight tonight. Temperatures in the low to mid-60s, a light north and northeast breeze, golden sunshine Sunday, 80 to 84. Partly cloudy Sunday night, 59 to 63, mostly sunny on Monday, mid-80s, and partly sunny on Tuesday with late-day showers or thunderstorms, upper 80s. I'm Precision Weather Meteorologist Russ Murley on WNZF.
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27: I want to go with another team, and I was going to pick a player, but there's another game that I'm really, really interested in. This Patriots and Jaguars game tomorrow. And we saw the Jags on the road pretty much control that game against Denver. And then Denver comes on late, pulls that game out. I think there's more questions about Denver than it is Jacksonville. But then we watch the Patriots lay an egg in Seattle, come home, jump up 10-0 early on the Steelers, and we think, okay, away we go. And they really went about 2.5 to 3 quarters of doing nothing against the Steelers. Steelers can't move the ball. Steelers can't score. And that's why they get this game. Vegas has to set at 2.5. The Jaguars are a favorite at home. The over-under is 45.5. Take the under. Take the under. And I'm going to take Jacksonville to cover this thing and win this game. And then put some question marks into New England sitting at 1-2 coming out of week 3. So give me the Jags to cover the 2.5. But take the under. I think defenses show up tomorrow. There's been some rain on the East Coast today, right? So it could be some rain tomorrow. Last week we saw the weather delays in college football. And we saw the weather delay in the Browns-Bucks game in the same area of Florida. I think some rain and some weather might affect this game tomorrow. I like the defenses to show up, but I love the under on the 45.5. But I'm going to take Jacksonville to cover the 2.5. I think they win by a touchdown.
26: All right, so we say this every single year. There are going to be at least four teams that are going to defy all expectations, preseason expectations, when we get to the end of the year. Like, where did that happen? Like, anybody have New England getting to the Super Bowl before the season last year?
27: Or Seattle.
26: I mean, again, so every, and then there's always four teams that are, like, way worse.
27: Right.
26: I mean, did anyone think that the Chiefs would go 6-11? 6-11? That's what they were last year. So anyway, this happens every year. So when we were making our picks on the worst teams, as I mentioned earlier, we were all in on the Dolphins and the Falcons. All of a sudden, the Falcons with Michael Penix back could change that dynamic. We'll see. It's one game, but that we'll see. But two other teams that we're always throwing in. Well, you always have to throw in the Browns and the Jets.
27: Right.
26: You have to throw those two teams in.
27: Those are the other two teams.
26: And all of a sudden, the Browns and Jets, let's put it this way. If Deshaun Watson can play at the level we saw this past week, the Browns, we know, have a better-than-average defense, yep, even without Myles Garrett. They can stay competitive.
27: Yep.
26: And the Jets, very similar defense. Situation. You know, and so all of a sudden, but this is the NFL. This is where we are. Browns are home against the Panthers. These are two of the early games we're going to have tomorrow.
27: Mm-hmm.
26: Jets on the road against the Lions. I'm taking the Jets 6.5-point dogs. I have the Jets as a dog in that game.
27: The Jets won the game. I'm taking them as a dog to cover, but I would not be surprised. Geno, I don't know if I want Geno throwing 47 times as he threw last week against the Packers, but there's nothing about the Lions that impresses me. Like, we know who they are, right? You know who Jared Goff is. Is Jared Goff going to give you any better? No. Is Amon-Ra St. Brown, my favorite receiver in NFL, going to give you any better? No. Is Jahmyr Gibbs going to give you any better? No. Like, you know what Sam LaPorta, you know what those offensive weapons are. They're not going to give you anything over than what you expect. The Jets could come in here and have an offense tomorrow. We know the defense is going to show up tomorrow. But another game I want to throw at you, too. Raiders at the Saints.
26: Yeah. I picked the Saints to win that division.
27: Are the Raiders going to be 3-0?
26: Well, again,
27: are you kidding me?
26: You have Kirk Cousins. He's a better than average quarterback.
27: He's a really good veteran quarterback. When they picked him up, you and I both sat here on our Sunday show before it turns the end zone, and we thought, hey, good Mendoza, sit,
26: you know,
27: chill.
26: Kirk Cousins can play.
27: Right. He'll lose some games for you, but he'll go win some too, though.
26: Yeah, I mean, again, this is the beauty. By the way, we have 9 games kicking off. Don't forget tomorrow, 10 a.m. West Coast, 1 p.m. on the East Coast, End Zone Radio.
27: Week 3.
26: Week 3, 9 games. Enjoy the rest of your day.
27: God bless everybody.
26: Enjoy the rest of Saturday. 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
21: Mostly clear skies throughout Flagler County overnight tonight. Temperatures in the low to mid-60s, a light north to northeast breeze, golden sunshine Sunday, 80 to 84. Partly cloudy Sunday night, 59 to 63, mostly sunny on Monday, mid-80s, and partly sunny on Tuesday with late-day showers or thunderstorms, upper 80s. I'm Precision Weather Meteorologist Russ Murley on WNZF.
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26: In college football right now, LSU at home has just taken a 7-0 lead early against Texas A&M. Late first quarter, Oregon leads at USC 3-0. At 8th-ranked Alabama, the tied up 14-0 on South Carolina early in the second quarter. At 6th-ranked Miami, Hurricanes 28-3 over Central Michigan late second quarter. And 3.5 minutes left in the game at Penn State, Nittany Lions lead is now 20-17 against Wisconsin. Number one, Texas won at Tennessee 20-17, even though Arch Manning was sacked 6 times. Number two, Georgia all over Oklahoma 41-13. Number three, Notre Dame dominated at Purdue 49-10. At 21st ranked Florida, the Gators beat number four, Mississippi 52-28. Ohio State and Texas Tech with wins. Utah and Iowa as well on a TD pass. Final play, Iowa won at Michigan 20-19. I'm Steve DeSager.
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24: Live from the Fox Sports Radio Studios on a Fox Sports Football Saturday. And I'll tell you what, man. If I got to hear one more person say, Alex Monaco, if I have to hear from one more person, so I hope that one more person is not going to be you, but if I have to hear from one more person about how justice was served today in Ann Arbor, I tell you what, I'm sick of it. And how you get walked down by an Iowa team, Alex, I'll tell you how. You'd be a bad, poorly coached football team. And that's exactly what the University of Michigan Wolverines are. I mean, we got a lot of more things to talk about. College football across the board. Penn State, Wisconsin is in a tight one right now. Oregon, USC on the board. Texas A&M and LSU. That might be a sneaky loser goes home match. However, we'll start with 2 seconds left and an injury timeout to go ahead and give Michigan its first loss of the year.
25: Absolutely fascinating, Martin. I mean, this obviously is your moment here as a Michigan alum. This is your squad. I just couldn't believe it. It was one of those moments, though, especially with the injury timeout. You're like, oh, my goodness gracious. Tight end caught the rock, kept it alive. You just had that football momentum and really sports momentum moment. So you're throwing it back to you. You're blaming that immediately on coaching, no question. Because that could have just been an absolute nails. Aaron Rodgers to a throwback Jordy Nelson, if you will. Type back shoulder bucket.
24: What I'm saying, the execution of that specific play, absolute nails. I'm not taking anything away from the kids at Iowa that made that play. The circumstances in which they were able to make the play, I am blaming squarely on the coaching. When you have all those penalties, when you have all those just inability to drive the ball down the field, up a score. How about this? That was a one-point game that they won because you went